0: is they've been done. We just need action now.
1: Good on you, Theo. Theo Fakari, Australian Association of Convenience Stores. Margaret's just called in. A serious accident on the Sturt Highway near the Freeling turnoff. Traffic backed up to nearly Nuriatpur City, or city bound. So be warned about that. Be wary. An accident on the Sturt Highway near the Freeling turnoff.
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3: Good morning, I'm Kendall Brettig. There's been a serious head-on crash on the Sturt Highway in the Barossa Valley. Emergency crews are on the scene. The first Australian has been found dead in Nepal after the flood disaster. Business figures from Korea are in Adelaide this week for bilateral talks, and the wait's nearly over for Crows members who've lined up for days to get elimination final tickets. Showers developing in 22, at the moment 18. More news at 10 o'clock on 5AA, always Adelaide.
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1: 27 to 10, 5AA, on this very special day, the 50th anniversary of Rundle Mall. Opened on this day, September 1, 1976. Were you there? Thousands packed the mall for the official opening. Local TV identity Lionel Williams was the MC.
17: Good morning, ladies and gentlemen, boys and girls, citizens of Adelaide and South Australia. It's my very great pleasure at this point to introduce to you our Lord Mayor, Mr. John Roach. Mr. Roach also happens to be chairman of the Rundle Mall Management Committee.
18: This is certainly a great day for the City of Adelaide. We are seeing here today the final development, shall I say, of this mall.
1: So, Lionel Williams and the Lord Mayor at the time calling it a mall. The Premier, who did the official opening, had other ideas.
19: This is a tremendous day for Adelaide because at last we've accomplished what people have been talking about in Adelaide for a very long time. It was a long time ago that people started to urge that we have a place in the city which was really for people and not for motor cars. where in fact the

0: life of the city could find a heart where it wasn't just going to be a shopping place, but where people could come and stroll, meet one another, enjoy an open-air activity, and at the same time, of course, go and purchase what they wanted to. Now, it took a lot of getting. There were those who had grave doubts about the worthwhile nature of this particular project. And in 1973, the government announced that it believed that this project should be accomplished and that we should have the Rundle Mall as... Well, the important thing in Adelaide, you know, is that people are able to do their own thing. I call it mall. Other people can call it mall. Call it what you like. It's here and it's good.
1: Don Dunstan, and the Premier had his way, and it has been the mall ever since. And I think that was the right choice. But there were literally 10,000 or more people in the mall for the big opening. Were you there? Share your experience with us, I'd like to know. Sandy Roberts, who was an absolute legend of Adelaide television, went across and, of course, to Melbourne and went to Olympics and covered footy and did the works. But he was effectively an on-the-road reporter for the launch of the mall.
2: Lionel's also just been getting some idea from the crowd, Pam, as whether it should be Mal or Mall. They've all heartily agreed that it should be Mall. But as I said earlier, it doesn't really matter because however you pronounce it, it's here to stay, and it's certainly good for Adelaide, good for South Australia, and good for the people of South Australia.
1: Yeah, the Mall to this day and age welcomes more than 50 million visitors every year, home to more than 700 retailers, 300 services, generates around $1.5 billion in annual spending. So from humble beginnings back in 1976, it looms large on the horizon. Tegan Hall of the Adelaide City Council is a project leader of public art, joins us now. Tegan, good morning to you.
3: Good morning, Graham. Thanks so much for having me on.
1: It's a pleasure. Now, the mall is renowned for its art, particularly the mall's balls. What can you tell us about them?
3: Well, I don't know. What do you want to know? Everybody knows about the mall's balls, don't they?
1: We know where they are, but they were. I think they came about a year or so after the mall was officially opened.
3: They did indeed, yeah. So the two beautiful spheres, that is actually the official name of the artwork, The Spheres, by Bert Flugelman,
1: okay,
3: who was a known sculptor of the time. And, yeah, they were commissioned for the location, I think probably to line up with Don Dunstan's vision of, you know, this pedestrian mall being an open-air art gallery. You know, he was one to always put forward arts and culture as an important good for the public. And so I think we can probably have him to thank for some of the wonderful artworks we have there.
1: I mean, the spheres, you want to call them that, have stood the test of time. It's not the same saying, I'll meet you by the balls, was it? I mean, you meet you by the spheres. But,
3: oh, no, absolutely. It's got to be the mall's balls. You know, I think that's the great thing about art in public spaces is that the community takes it on and makes it their own. And it wouldn't be, you know, good public art without the arc of, oh, no, what's this terrible monstrosity, through to, oh, my gosh, we love it and don't you dare take it. We even, you know, had a little bit of outcry when it needed to be moved for the refurbishment of the mall around 2013. That we were just moving it a little bit.
1: Yeah.
3: It wasn't very far, but people are so connected to these artworks that it's really lovely to see. I suppose I should mention that there is another artwork in the mall that I know that when I was growing up it was a meeting place, and that's on Beehive Corner.
1: Yeah.
3: I don't know if you ever use that as a meeting spot as well, but I would say that's probably the second most popular meeting spot among my contemporaries. And of course, there's a beautiful little sculpture of a golden bee on top of that Gothic Revival Beehive Corner,
1: yeah,
3: building where Haig's is.
1: It is iconic. There's no question about that.
3: Yeah, I mean, look, you know, you got to be someone who looks up to catch that little sculpture by Shaw Hendry up there. But I am told that was made to replace what was originally a stone bee And I think there's some conjecture that maybe that stone sculpture fell and broke during an earthquake in 1954.
1: Oh, really?
3: So so the current day bee that's there has replaced that historic stone bee. And I think it's very photographed, that location as well.
1: Most definitely. And, of course, speaking of very photographed, we have the pigs in the mall as well, when they first arrived, and probably still... You know, you talk about conjecture of art. Some people love them, some people loathe them. Other people say, why?
3: It's true. I think, you know, I'm really proud of all the art within Rundle Mall there. The idea that, you know, we've got a little bit of a menagerie in our mall isn't very highbrow for some people, but I really think that Adelaide has a wonderful sense of humour about itself, and it's just really reflective of, you know, our sort of ethos and the people who live here. I would say that the pigs are much loved now. They definitely are artworks which seem to be very accepted by the community. And, of course, you can tell because their little snouts and backs are sort of rubbed gold with all the touching and photography that families have around them when they visit the mall.
1: So what is the history of the pigs? Why was it chosen that pigs would be featured?
3: Yeah, well, I think it was, you know, the late 90s. There was a big refurb of Rundle Mall, you know, sort of bring it up into contemporary standards. And there were some artworks commissioned at that time, and this is just one of them. It was a public competition was run to select this artwork. And actually, I was fortunate enough to speak to the artist, Marguerite Derricourt, this morning, and she said that she was very surprised to be awarded the gig in this instance. But, yeah, I think it was 1999 that the artworks were created. And she said that she was inspired by, you know, the wild boar in Florence, Il Porcellino, I believe it is. But it's quite common, isn't it, across Europe to have these bronze statues that people rub for good luck, etc. And I think she's a big animal lover, so she was very attached to the idea of having some animals in the mall. So we were very lucky that then they did become popular, maybe through some engagement that happened, because children were invited to name the pigs. So they did receive their names by a community competition.
1: Do you know their names?
3: I do. Do you, Graham?
1: No, I don't. I wasn't aware that they were named. I thought I might be putting you on the spot. Who are they?
3: No, they've got wonderful little plaques against each of them. So we have Horatio, Oliver, Truffles and Augusta. I really don't know how they got all the children to name them in such a beautiful theme, but I think they fit really well together.
1: They certainly do. And continue on the mall's menagerie, we have the pigeon.
3: Yeah, yes. I mean, look, it was the very first public artwork of a large-scale pigeon in the world. So I think we've got a claim to fame there. I did notice, I don't know if you and the listeners know about the High Line in New York, which is a big open-air art gallery on a raised highway that's no longer used.
1: Right.
3: And for the last couple of years, there was a huge pigeon there as well. I thought, how rude that they've copied us in Adelaide. They saw Paul Sloan's artwork and they knew that it was a winner. Definitely the pigeon, I mean, you know, everyday bird that... Let's face it, we don't pay them much attention, do we? But they are everywhere there. And, you know, I think the pigeon deserves its place. Paul definitely described the pigeon as the flaneur, you know, of the city, walking around to see and be seen, you know, just checking out what's going on. And I love that we have this very ordinary, everyday bird represented, you know, as a piece of sculpture there. And speaking beautifully to the other artworks there, you know, because it's quite reflective, quite like the stainless steel of the mall's balls. So I think, you know, it fits nicely in its little enclave.
1: So we have an animal theme, a menagerie theme. Any thoughts of more sculptures in the mall?
3: Nothing planned at this stage that I am aware of. But definitely open to future consideration. I think public art in Adelaide creates that real sense of place and belonging, and it has been elevated to being quite iconic. I mean, they're just so photographed, some of these artworks, that we can't deny their success.
1: Tegan, great to chat. Thanks for your time today.
3: Thanks, Graham. See ya.
1: Tegan Hale, Adelaide City Council project lead on public art. Yeah, what now, if you could... decide on what sculpture would be next and most appropriate for the mall, what would it be? What would you like to see as a sculpture in the mall to add to the balls or the spheres, the pigs, and the pigeon? Like to know your thoughts. And your thoughts on the mall, like to know those too. Interesting. Some interesting people remember the day. Hi, Gigi, talking about the mall. As a kid, I remember a shoe shop with a well in the centre as a seat had spotlights shining down it. Does any listener know of the shop or what it is now? Not aware of that myself, but thank you very much for that. Hello, Graham. My late mother was at the opening. She decided to call it the Mall, same as in London. Wendy, is that what she thought? I think that's what you've got, M-A, and with about five L's after it, and then three exclamation marks. I think you're saying Mal. It's pell-mell in London, isn't it, when you're talking about that, but not sure about that. Sue says a family member buys cheap smokes from one of those candy stores. He always stinks of stale smoke, and I'm not anti. I smoke for 30 years. I still like the smell of the real deal. I have sympathy for the difficulty of quitting. Good on you, Sue. Thank you for that. Back shortly. If you have any stories about Rundle Mall, love to hear them.
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1: 11 to 10, 5AA. What's happening on the stock market? The All Ords is down by 40 points, ASX 200 down by 35. The Dow Jones overnight down by 374 points, the Nasdaq down by 31. Brent crude oil, $90.7 a barrel, West Texas crude, 86.6. Gold, $4,450 an ounce. The Aussie dollar, very strong, 72 US cents. We're talking about Rundle Mall, and I've got a few stories I'm going to share a little bit later on. But, I mean, it has been a meeting place, a focal point, and Don Dunstan was ahead of his time in bringing it on in the mid-70s. There was a lot of, as it happens to be in this town, a lot of ill feeling, waste of money. We could be spending the money elsewhere. It won't work. But it did. And it was, as I said, a meeting point. And one of the amazing things was, who can recall the Boy George concert? There was a big movement when Boy George and was coming to Australia, and he wasn't coming to Adelaide. And so many people were upset about it, and rightly so. But what he did, he had a concert in Melbourne, and he flew over to Adelaide for the day and made an appearance in Rundle Mall.

0: George, and as soon as he made that appearance, jumped on the plane and went back to Melbourne for his concert. Apparently Shania Twain made a similar appearance from the same spot. That was the, remember the overpass? There were escalators going up to the top of the overpass and lots of appearances. It was removed about 20 or so years ago along with the escalators. But familiar stories of that. And I know, I believe our own Mel Usher was there to see Boy George and his performance. I wonder if she was there for Shania Twain as well. Any reminiscences of Rundle Mall? I'd certainly like to hear them. John, what's your story?
1: Oh, hi, Graham. Look, what could be more iconic than something that was created in 1965, which is iconic to South Australia, a great, big, cuddly Humphrey Bear?
0: Oh,
1: loved by
0: dear.
1: All? Yeah, I think so. Children and adults. It would give us a sense of Adelaidean's loving and carefree nature. What do you think?
0: Well, what about Fat Cat?
1: Oh, Fat Cat, yes. Why not?
0: They could be standing together.
1: Brilliant.
0: As
1: you've nailed it.
0: Yeah? Good on you, John. Yeah, a nice...
1: All right, mate.
0: And it's keeping the animal menagerie theme of Rundle Mall that's there at the moment. So, yeah, what would you like to see if there were any sculptures? John reckons Humphrey Bear. And I suggested Fat Cat. You could have the two of them. Any other suggestions? Helen says, Graham, re the mall. I think Bourke Street Mall in Melbourne is bigger. I don't think so, Helen. Do not think it is longer. I think the Rundle Mall would be, what, half a kilometre in length? Knowing the Bourke Street Mall, or they call it a mall there, and they've got a tram going through the middle of it, which sort of takes away a little bit from the whole theme of a pedestrian-only access. But, yeah, so someone will do the sums. Which is the bigger mall, Rundle Mall or Bourke Street? Hi, Graham. I would love to see an emu up towards Pulteney Street. Call it Old Man Emu. We could have a whole menagerie, couldn't a whole lots of animals, birds. On another matter, Judith says, Hi, Graham. A good reason to reduce levels of government is to save on the public servants that each needs. Yeah, a good point. Adrian says, how about a Modra statue in the mall? Tony Modra statue. That would get a lot of support from a lot of people. Hi, Graham. Back in the 1960s, I worked for Woolworths in the then Rundle Street. Guy Fawkes in November was nearby or about to happen, and Woolworths was selling lots of fireworks, etc., all under glass in the old aisles. I was upstairs in the staff room and we heard loud bangs and cracks. All the fireworks had caught on fire and skyrockets and crackers were flying everywhere. All staff upstairs were evacuated through the back door. I presume staff in the store would have run out of the front door into Rundle Street. I have a very old newspaper front page story of the smoke coming out of the front like the whole place was on fire. We did get back to go in after a few hours. I doubt if that happened today we would not have been allowed back in at all. Times have changed. The smell was not good. Don't know if it was found out how it started. Thank you for that, Margaret. What an amazing story. Fireworks on sale in Woolworths and somebody lit a match. Boom, boom. That could have been very dangerous. They were the days, weren't they, when you could have your own fireworks? I know it's dangerous and I know the Women's and Children's Hospital was particularly overrun, the emergency department, on fireworks night, cracker night as we called it. Pete has sent in a picture of fruit stalls in Rundle Mall in 1976. They still have fruit stalls to this very day. Look a little bit different, but something about the character of Rundle Mall. I remember talking about, Craig says, talking about the mall as a kid. I remember a shoe shop. Oh, yeah, we mentioned that a little bit earlier. Thank you for that, Craig. Phil says, I used to have a job where I could legally drive up the mall and not get a ticket. The original pavers were very slippery when wet, and you had to be very careful that you didn't hit any of the obstacles. Oh, yeah. Rick, good morning.
2: Yeah, look, the Beehive Corner. This is the war years.
0: Yeah.
2: My mum worked in, before it was a mall, it was a road street.
0: Yeah.
2: My mother worked in Pozzer's, a tailor in Gawler Place. And there were three Italian girls who had red hair, three sisters.
0: Mm-hmm.
2: And my mother had red hair.
0: Yeah.
2: And so they met on the Beehive Corner, and the policeman who directed traffic, no traffic lights, of course, he looked and saw these four redheads. He stopped the traffic to the left. He stopped the traffic to the right, which was King William Street, Hindley Street, corner, you can imagine. And he stopped the traffic and called the four redheads to cross. And my mother, for the rest of her life, said, I stop traffic. And, you know, I'm an old man now, and I've never in my life in 80 years seen four redheads together ever.
0: Wow.
2: So what special.
0: What an amazing story, Rick. Thanks for sharing that with us. Yeah. So that happened on Beehive Corner. Rick's mum stopped traffic, all because she was a redhead and four other redheads at the same time. Somebody answering the question about the shoe shop. The shoe shop with the well in was Burke's Chemist Shoe Shop, where they sold Homeyped shoes and Scholl's sandals. There you go. GG, Humphrey Bear and Fat Cat, great idea. I support your idea 100%. So Humphrey Bear and Fat Cat sculptures in the mall. Got to share my story about the mall. I've told the story before, but I've got to tell it again on the 50th anniversary of the mall. Shopping in Rundle Street before the mall was there, I had to drop a friend off who had to go in and pick up some things at Johnny's, John Martin's. So luckily I got a park right outside, and friend went in and started shopping, and I dozed off to sleep, as I'm prone to do when I'm sitting in the car. And I don't know how long went by, and I heard the back door of the car open, and I thought, oh, there's my friend, got his stuff and is putting it in the car. And bang, crunch, crunch, and I sort of woke up and looked around, and there are two elderly ladies sitting in the back seat with lots of parcels. And they said, can you take us to Norwood, driver? I had to explain, look, I'm not a taxi. And I don't know who was more embarrassed, them or me. But, my little story about Rundle Mall. If you have any, I'd like to hear them. 8223-0000. After the 10 o'clock news, Professor of Politics Clem McIntyre will join us. We're going to talk about Federation. Is it broken? Is it time for a change? And the One Nation win in the West.
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11: Showers developing in 22 with the 10 o'clock news. Good morning, I'm Kendall Brettig.
12: Olympic Industries sale now on with massive savings across the range. 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
11: The federal government says it holds grave concerns for missing Australians in Nepal. Nelson Scott reports from Kathmandu.
13: Michael Keats was hiking near the Nepal-Tibet border when catastrophic flash flooding began. His partner, Emily Boyd, has confirmed his death on social media.
14: Just thinking about all of the future, all of the things that we wanted to do together.
13: While the federal government hasn't received official confirmation of his passing, it says the family has a right to make statements and has offered its condolences. Foreign Minister Penny Wong says she holds grave concerns for the 43 Australians still missing.
15: It is difficult to get information. We will continue to work to do that.
13: The families of the missing Australians are still travelling to Nepal, hoping for answers, as more Australian aid is on its way.
11: Northbound lanes of the Stude Highway have been closed after a serious head-on collision at Daveston in the Barossa Valley. Southbound traffic's down to one lane. Motorists are advised to avoid the area. An Australia Post depot at Salisbury South has been destroyed by fire overnight. Hayden Nelson from 7 News is on the scene in Rundle Road.
16: There is usually about 20 to 30 electric delivery vehicles. They call them EDVs. We just know them as postie bikes, and a couple of motorcycles in there. So at this stage, the cause is still yet to be determined. We've got fire investigators literally sifting through the scene at the moment. The roof has collapsed.
11: Police are investigating a break-in at a bakery on Glenburn Road at Firle. Security discovered the front glass door to the Firle Plaza business smashed around 1:30. Three suspects had forced entry and stolen cash and items from the bakery. Crime scene investigators are attending the scene this morning. Most young Australians want financial literacy to be taught in schools. Research by the Financial Basics Foundation also shows 82% of respondents feel stressed about managing money. Chief Executive Katrina Samios says today's financial system is more complex than what previous generations had to deal with.
17: It's being cashless. It's the proliferation of scams and how difficult they are to spot. It's also predatory credit products. So what financial capability does is it builds up the knowledge and the critical thinking that comes along with making decisions and being able to spot some of those things.
11: And today is Rundle Mall's 50th birthday. Mall manager Andrew White says a range of things are being done to celebrate.
18: Festivities kick off today at 11 o'clock and we're expecting confetti cannons, music performances, of course a bit of birthday cake, but that just kicks off the week and going right through to Friday with our birthday parades as well, which promises to be a bit of a spectacle. So, yeah, we're very, very excited.
11: Turning to 5AA Sport.
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11: Tickets are now on sale for eager Crows fans who've lined up for days to get elimination final tickets to their game against the Bulldogs. While Port Adelaide will hold its best and fairest tonight with Jason Horne-Francis, Alir Alir, Mitch Georgiades and Zach Butters among the favourites. The Aussies have made a strong start on day two of the US Open. Craig Gabriel's there.
20: Mayor Joint arrived in New York having won the doubles title in Monterey, and that may have given her a bit of a boost for the Open. She still had to dig deep in her first round singles match. She came back from a set down to beat Ludmila Samsonova 3-6, 6-2, 6-2. It's been a positive day so far for the Aussies as Kim Birrell and James Duckworth both scored wins. Kim with her rain interrupted match and Ducks upset 30th seed Matteo Arnaldi. Other results saw wins for Carlos Alcaraz and Amanda Anisimova.
11: And Lionel Messi has announced his retirement from international soccer, the Argentinian icon revealing the news on social media, saying the decision hurt, but he has nothing left to give. The eight-time winner of the Ballon d'Or finishes with 125 goals from 207 appearances for his nation. Now checking 5AA traffic.
21: G'day there. A couple of burst water mains on the go. One Hindmarsh, Manton Street near Hindmarsh Place, and Paradise, Lower Northeast Road near Day Street. Both citybound, both seeing speed and lane restrictions. Telecom works through Kent Town, Flinders Street, citybound near Fullerton Road. Speeds down to 40. 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Adelaide's most accurate traffic on 5AA.
11: To the weather, showers developing 22, a possible shower Wednesday 17, showers on Thursday 18 and continuing Friday 19. At the moment 18 on 5AA, always Adelaide.
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0: So far today on 5AA Mornings.
1: Are you a smoker? This September the 1st, excise goes up today. You're paying through the nose. Joining us now is Theo Fakari, Convenience Stores CEO.
2: I think every time the excise goes up, it's important to note that that only applies to legal tobacco that you buy at legitimate retailers that have a license. Doesn't go up for the illegal market. And today, as it stands, 8 in 10 adults that consume tobacco are buying it on the illegal market.
1: On this very special day, the 50th anniversary of Rundle Mall. Thousands packed the mall for the official opening. Lionel Williams and the Lord Mayor at the time calling it a mall. Premier who did the official opening had other ideas.
23: There were those who had grave doubts about the worthwhile nature of this particular project. And in 1973, the government announced that it believed that this project should be accomplished and that we should have the Rundle Mall.
10: 5AA Mornings with Graham Goodings.
1: Ah, yes, to hear Don Dunstan again. What an were you around in the era of Don Dunstan? What an amazing Premier he was. Regardless of your political leanings, he did so much for this state to take us from the Tom Playford era. And Tom Playford did a wonderful job, but it was time for a change, time to bring us into the 20th century. And Don Dunstan certainly did that. A lot of social change, a lot of impact. But it didn't come without a few bruises for a lot of people. Hi, Graham. Just for interest, Malls balls were donated by Adelaide City Council and Highmarsh Building Society, which celebrated the Building Society's 100-year birthday. My great-grandfather, William, was the first chairman of the Highmarsh Building Society back in 1876, which is now effectively Bendigo Bank. Good on you, Colin. Thanks for sharing that with us. As you heard from Kendall in the news, tickets have just gone on sale for the Crows game against the Bullies. Some people have lined up for days. If you've been in the queue and have got your tickets, or you're still waiting, give us a call. Tell us about it. Tell us about your experience. 8223-0000 is the number to ring. If you've gone online, because the tickets are now also on sale online, probably a little bit early days yet, but let us know how you have been faring. Because I remember last year trying to buy tickets online and got thrown offline on numerous occasions halfway through the transaction. Very frustrating. Got there in the end, but it was indeed a frustrating thing. 8223-0000 is the number to ring if you want to share a story with us. Well, shockwaves are still resonating around the country after One Nation's big win in the Secret Harbour by-election in Western Australia. Joining me now is Emeritus Professor of Politics, Clem McIntyre. Clem, good morning to you.
24: Good morning, Graham.
1: Do you see it as a blip on the radar or a portent of more things to come?
24: Oh, it's a good question. I think what it does is underline what we saw at the South Australian election, that One Nation is a force that we have to take seriously, and there's they're clearly posing a real challenge to the established parties. I said at the time of the South Australian election, you know, there's a few things One Nation needed to do before I was going to be convinced. And one of them was win a number of seats when it's not effectively a foregone conclusion. We all knew that Labor was going to win the last state election.
1: Yeah.
24: And this in Western Australia, of course, is just a by-election. It's never going to threaten the government. So I think the Victorian election will be the really telling test, but clearly Labor will be very concerned at the fact that in what was once a very safe seat, there was a huge swing against them. We've seen One Nation take votes away from the Liberal Party and win seats from them in South Australia. They certainly took votes from Labor, but didn't win, you know, take seats away from Labor in the South Australian election, but they've now done so in Western Australia. And as I say, I think the major parties will be concerned and Pauline Hanson will be finding lots to celebrate.
1: Admittedly, it was a by-election and it was in Western Australia, but is the message getting through to Canberra?
24: Well, you'd think so. If it's not, then there's going to be real problems. Labor, in a sense, is... I suspect slightly less concerned by the rise of One Nation than the coalition, even though this was a Labor seat that was lost, because I think at a federal election, then One Nation is going to be more of a threat to coalition seats. And the fact that the more conservative side of politics is divided between the old coalition parties and One Nation possibly advantages Labor a bit. But if Labor becomes complacent and takes the next election for granted, then I think they're being very foolish, and I'm sure they won't do that. You can't ignore a swing at a by-election. I mean, two-party preferred swing nearly 20%, the Labor vote down over 20%, One Nation vote up from 10 to 39, virtually 40. They're huge numbers, and they indicate that there is a degree of real dissatisfaction amongst lots of voters in Australia.
3: I mean, the numbers are certainly very strong for One Nation. It still begs the question, is it just a protest or just letting the major parties know they're not happy, or do you think people would really consider Pauline Hanson as an alternative Prime Minister?
24: I don't know the answer to that. I think there are certainly many voters who will consider her as a viable alternative as Prime Minister. But after the South Australian election, I said one of the things I'll need to see from One Nation before I'm convinced of that is a really developed set of policies that an alternative government would take to the electorate. And I still think in lots of regards, One Nation is a party that campaigns on headlines and grievances and has not put together yet a truly comprehensive package of policies that cover all of the portfolio areas that fall to government. Now, whether that's enough to stop voters being seduced by them remains to be seen. But they are certainly becoming more than an insurgent force in Australian politics, but they're becoming a real threat to the long-standing stability that we've seen effectively with, to all intents and purposes, two parties dominating coalition. I know that's more than two, Liberals and Nationals, but as a coalition on one side and Labor on the other side, they've been the dominant forces in Australian politics at state and federal level for over 100 years. And I think One Nation is clearly posing a serious threat to that stability.
3: Yeah, as a result of the West Australian by-election, the Prime Minister launched a savage attack on Pauline Hanson and One Nation, accusing One Nation of peddling politics that is dangerous, divisive and downright dishonest. They'll say anything and do anything to win votes. Do you think that's the right way for the government to go to try and win back support or win back Labor voters?
24: Well, I think they've got, if I was advising the Labor Party, I'd be saying you've got to do two things. One is call out the hollowness of One Nation in the sense that the lack of policies and the lack of stability within the party. I mean, already there's talk of the most recent One Nation member elected to the House of Representatives in Canberra at the Farrah by-election possibly leaving the party. And that's really been a drag on One Nation for a couple of decades, that so many people elected under that banner eventually fall out with Pauline Hanson and leave the party. So I think Labor's right to be pointing to the lack of cohesion within One Nation, but they can't just rely upon that. They've got to put forward themselves a comprehensive policy and indicate that they are taking the country in the right direction. They've clearly got to be listening to people's concerns over cost of living pressures, particularly energy and so on. A government is always trying to point out the failings of its opposition as well as the strengths of its own set of policies. So Labor need to balance that attack with a positive picture at the same time.
3: Yeah, we'll certainly learn a lot more after the Victorian election. Now, Professor, while we've got you on the line, Australia's a federation, been so since 1901. There have been suggestions that it might be time for a change. In light of the fact the National Cabinet, they seem to fail to reach agreement. I'm looking at the GST here, where the Prime Minister came out and told those in the West that there'll be no change, and every other Premier is not happy with the plan with the GST. It's a little bit dysfunctional. Then I go back to COVID days, where National Cabinet met. The federal government was trying to get a universal approach to COVID and how to approach it. Every state had its own plan. So have we outlived the usefulness of federation?
24: Well, no, I don't think so. Doubtless there'll be people, particularly in West Australia, which has got a history of being tempted by secession.
3: Yeah.
24: But I haven't heard any serious voices in South Australia suggesting we should break away from the Australian Federation or in other states. Look, I think there's always been tensions inside our federal system, and that's part of the bizarre design of that federal structure, that you've got different sub-jurisdictions all looking after their own interests with the national government at the same time. And we don't have to go back far in history to find, back in the days of COAG, the predecessor of the national cabinet, there were huge stoushes between states and collectively between the states and the Commonwealth. And the Commonwealth's always had the power of the purse, certainly since the Second World War with changes to taxation. Most of the money comes through the Commonwealth government and is distributed to the states. Now, states have never been happy with the exact balance of that. Sometimes they're advantaged, sometimes they're disadvantaged, but I think I might be misquoting, but I think it was Paul Keating who said, never get between a premier and a bucket of money.
3: I do remember that.
24: Yeah, and that's just sort of underlining the fact that there's always squabbles. Each state is looking at the other one over its shoulder at the other one to see how well they're doing and whether they're being advantaged or disadvantaged relatively. But in a sense, that's part of the healthy dynamic of a good federal system, that you want that competitive edge. You want states to be testing different ideas, identifying different policies, expenditure priorities, taxation and so on. And you then get examples where, you know, one state sees an advantage and the others begin to respond to that, rather than just a unitary state where all of the decisions are taken at one level and there's not a lot of give or take between them. So I think that there's a lot to be said for the federal system. Now, the financial arrangements with the bulk of the money being drawn from the Commonwealth and distributed to the states is a bit out of whack with a lot of other federal systems in the world where the states have slightly stronger tax bases of their own. Given that, we're going to see that tension between the states and between the states themselves and the Commonwealth. But I think there's a lot to be gained from that rather than to see it as a serious concern.
3: Now, Clem, just before we let you go, Andrew on the text line says, can you please ask the professor if he thinks one nation would be stronger with Barnaby Joyce as leader?
24: No, I don't think so at the moment. It took me a minute to think about it, but I think Pauline Hanson is clearly such a powerful force and such a recognisable figure. And Barnaby Joyce, of course, is too, but I don't think he has the same sort of charismatic hold over a lot of people that Pauline Hanson does at the moment. And there's always a danger with, I was calling One Nation an insurgent party breaking up the existing system. They often rely upon that very powerful and charismatic leadership.
3: Yeah.
24: And if that disappears, then it's a question of how well the party would go. Now, Barnaby Joyce, I think, would be an effective leader, but I think he's unlikely to carry the breadth of support that Pauline Hanson is able to get. So, as we've just been talking about, the by-election in Secret Harbour in Western Australia was in a once strong Labor seat. I'm not sure that Barnaby Joyce would be able to appeal to the voters in old, long-standing Labor strongholds in quite the same way that Pauline Hanson can at the moment. So interesting question, but I think she is a key to the rise of One Nation at the moment.
3: Clem, always great to chat. Thanks for your time today.
24: Thanks, Graham.
3: Professor of Politics, Emeritus Professor, in fact, Clem McIntyre. Your thoughts, 8223 0000. Glenn says, we don't have a federation, we have a disparate collection of colonies.
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3: 23 past 10, 5AA, good morning to you. Thanks for joining us. Your calls in a moment. Love to hear from you on 8223 0000 is the number. Regarding Rundle Mall, and we want to hear your stories because this is the 50th anniversary of the birth of Rundle Mall. I don't think that adding lots of new statues to the mall would be a good idea. It would start to look tacky. Just the balls and the pigs and maybe one or two more, but keep it whimsical. And the great debate about which is the biggest mall, somebody suggested that it was Bourke Street Mall. Well, Phil has done his homework. The Bourke Street Mall is 200 metres long. The Rundle Street Mall, 520 metres. Rundle Mall, the biggest mall in the Southern Hemisphere and the oldest mall, certainly in Australia anyway. And I think the best mall. Elizabeth, what are your thoughts?
26: Well, I remember Rundle Street as a teenager. We used to take the tram into the city after school on a Friday, and we headed straight for, my brain stopped, for Sir Gaylis's.
3: Oh, yes.
26: We went in on Friday afternoons to meet the boys, and a lot of fun. And next door was a place called the Teapot Inn. And that was down some stairs and the most wonderful place for people to go and have morning and afternoon tea. And I knew the man that made the scones for it. So they were beautiful scones, jam and cream. Now, Sir Gaylis's was our depot. Every Friday afternoon, we couldn't wait to get there to meet the boys.
3: So remind me, what was Sir Gaylis's famous for?
26: Oh, well, it was really just a place to go and have coffee.
3: They sold good coffee?
26: Oh, well, we weren't interested in the coffee. We were really only interested in the boys. There'll be a lot of my age that'll remember it.
3: So, Elizabeth.
26: You have to be pretty old.
3: Elizabeth, tell me, how old were you when you were chasing boys at Sir Gaylis's?
26: Well, probably 16.
3: Okay.
26: We may have only been 15. Who knows?
3: Oh, dear. Lovely story. Anyway, thank you for sharing it with us.
26: They're lovely memories.
3: Oh, yeah. That's wonderful. So, Gaylis's, anyone remember the teapot? What else do we remember? I remember the old lotteries office in the mall. Never went in there to collect any money, unfortunately. Went and bought a few tickets at times. But, yeah. So, memories of the mall before the mall. Rundle Street. And you used to do the prowl along in your car to see who you could see. Yeah, memories. On a different subject, Ben is not happy. Ticketek is a joke. $800 a year and keep getting booted out of Ticketek. 21,000 in the queue. Know what you're saying, Ben? If anyone's listening, it's we're talking about getting tickets for the final between the Crows and the Bulldogs, and the tickets went on sale at 10 o'clock. If anyone has had or having trouble negotiating the Ticketek queue, I remember last year ringing literally just a speck after 10 o'clock and they're already 18,000 or whatever it was in the queue, and it seemed to take forever. And then getting thrown off, that really annoyed me, because it takes several minutes to fill out and all the requirements and the numbers and the keys and the passwords, etc. And you get almost to the end and the time runs out. So they only give you a certain amount of time. So if you had success with Ticketek, let's know. If not, let us know that too. Hi, Graham. I think a flamingo would be a great sculpture for the mall, especially if pink and eye-catching. Greta was the oldest living flamingo known, dying at the age of 83 in the Adelaide Zoo, the last remaining flamingo in Australia. Can be seen in the Adelaide Museum along with his mate, Chili. Glenis, thank you very much for that. Yeah, lots of people say they don't want any more statues in the mall. But on another subject regarding government, good morning, Graham. Did you know that since the Albanese government came into power, they've added about 28 new public servants every day since they started? That's from Stuart at Hope Valley. Thank you for that, Stuart. Other people think Fat Cat and Humphrey Bear would be a great idea in Rundle Mall as statues or sculptures. In 1984, I went to see Boy George in Rundle Mall. He was at the elevated walkway across Rundle Mall, which sat above the escalators on the first floor. The place was absolutely packed. Yeah, we played a little bit of that a little bit earlier on. The fact that Boy George, amazingly, didn't have a concert scheduled in Adelaide, but there was such a hue and cry that they actually got him to come over here. I don't know why he did it. Actually, our own Bob Francis was largely responsible. And this is what he had to say way back then.
13: So we picked on Rundle Mall, and the place is jam-packed. 48 hours to organise this. The security has been absolutely enormous. The police force have been fantastic. And then yesterday at 8:30 last night, they said, OK, we'll have a press conference. And to try and organise a press conference and get hold of people to come in at a secured place went over extremely well this morning.
3: The legendary Bob Francis. I mean, got Boy George to come to Adelaide to sing above the mall on the overpass there. He got the Beatles to come to Adelaide. What an amazing legend he was. And then concluded his career as a nighttime host here on 5AA. What a legacy he's left. What some wonderful memories. If you have any memories of the mall you'd like to share with us, 8223 0000. Let's take a call before news headlines. Jess, you've got a traffic report for us. 5AA's own Jess Smith. G'day, Jess.
15: Yes, Graham. Good morning. Just driving up the South Eastern Freeway after my brekkie shift, and there is a car completely on fire. It looks like the engine caught on fire. It just happened. There wasn't any emergency service on scene yet. But yeah, just before the Crafers turn off on the up ramp.
3: So that's just before the Crafers turn off, you said?
15: Yeah, it's just after the tunnels, around the bend after the tunnels, before Crafers, in that little area there. There's a car completely on fire.
3: Oh, excellent. Thanks, Jess, for passing that information. So if you're on the freeway at the moment and heading towards Crafers, be careful. A car is on fire. We'll have more news as it comes to hand.
16: 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The team from SportsMed will be on air to talk about their foot and ankle clinic. 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
3: Be careful, a car is on fire. We'll have more news as it comes to hand.
16: To the 5AA Interactive Lounge this Thursday with me, Leith Forrest. 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It brings podiatrists and foot and ankle surgeons together to provide

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1: Good morning, I'm Kendall Brattig. Dwayne Davis has been found guilty of the murder of rapper Tupac Shakur 30 years after his death in a drive-by shooting. An RAAF plane carrying aid is now on its way to Nepal. Embattled Sydney Swan star Isaac Heaney's deleted his Instagram account as the fallout from the sexual assault scandal continues. And some Crows fans are rejoicing after snaring tickets to their elimination final, but thousands are still waiting in the online queue. Showers developing in 22, at the moment 18. More news at 11 o'clock on 5AA, always Adelaide.
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7: Minutes to 11, 5AA. In just a moment, we'll speak with 5AA's resident GP, Dr. Emily Kirkpatrick. If you have a question for the doctor, give us a call now, 8223-0000. But just before that, Monica, good morning.
8: Good morning, Graham. How are you?
7: Good, thanks. You've been buying Crow tickets?
8: Yes, we do this every time the Crows make the finals. And we get everything ready. We're prepared at say 9:30 for a 10 o'clock sale.
7: Yeah.
8: So we make sure we've got our barcode numbers ready. We copy and paste them into the Ticketek site. 14 minutes, three tickets.
7: Wow, so, well done.
8: I don't know. We've always done it like that. We've never had issues. I think sometimes on the Ticketek site, you've got to tick, yes, I agree to the terms and conditions. Yes, I agree to this, da, da, da. So just take a deep breath and just make sure that you've got everything that they want to know ticked. And then your credit card details, and we've never had an issue, Graham. We've always. I think the longest was last year when we made second final, was 20-minute wait online. So,
7: well, Monica, you've done well. So, are we going to win? Are we going? Most importantly, are we going to win?
8: Of course, we're going to win. What a silly question! So, of course, we're going to win. Yeah.
7: I'll see you at the footy.
8: Okay, then. Well, thanks for taking my call.
7: Good on you, Monica.
8: Bye.
7: Carol says, hi, Graham. I had my Crows tickets by 10:05. Very lucky. I was 105th in the online queue. Well done. Well done indeed. If you've got a bit of a horror story or having problems, give us a call. Let us know about it. 8223-0000 is the number. Joining me in the studio, our resident GP, Dr. Emily Kirkpatrick. Doctor, good morning to you.
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9: I am surprisingly well.

0: I have been a little worried given the amount of people coughing and sneezing now, of course, out and about in the community. And even as I was just walking into the studio this morning, I had someone do a big sneeze right near me.
1: Oh my gosh, don't you hate that?
0: Don't get me sick.
1: I mean, for a doctor, occupational hazard. I mean, people come and see you because they've got something or might be getting something.
0: Exactly. And it's funny, I was thinking about this the other day, how I would often wear a mask during the COVID days.
1: Yeah.
0: But of course, now it's very rare, you know, you go and see a doctor for them to be wearing a mask when you come into the room.
1: Right.
0: So it is important if you are going to see your GP or if you have a virus that you say that to the front desk before you suddenly turn up into the consulting room and cough and sneeze all over your doctor. So just try and keep that in mind for your listeners. But yes, certainly I'm hearing lots of people out and about coughing and sneezing at the moment.
1: Something a little bit more serious, making news overnight, the Rose Tattoo frontman Angry Anderson being treated after suffering a heart attack. Now, he's like many performers who think they can, they're bulletproof and go on. What would you say to, not necessarily older people, but people regarding heart conditions and being prepared or what action we take?
0: Yeah, it's a really a timely reminder when people do have these sort of really sudden events because they may be feeling pretty well in the lead up to things and, you know, maybe exercising, thinking their diet's quite good. But we do know that heart disease is a significant problem in our community and often undiagnosed or not detected. And then you get these really sudden, cardiac events that happen, which is part of your circulation no longer functioning. And people say, well, what actually is a heart attack? Well, typically it's a blockage of one of the arteries going to your heart. And in those cases, of course, that can happen really suddenly. For me, really, I sort of think, and I talk about this with patients, is around what can you do to know about your risk factors? And in these examples, we've got these amazing performers who are suddenly giving really high energy performances.
1: Mm.
0: Their cardiac function, of course, their heart rate's going at rapid speed. You know, they're singing, they're performing. You know, all of that, of course, we know increases your circulation risk if you do have those predisposing, you know, clots or build-up of plaque or calcium in your arteries.
1: So, for those of us who are less adventurous, not getting on stage and belting out the big songs, what sort of are there usually or predictable signs that you might need to check on your heart?
0: So there's a lot of ways that you can do something yourself personally. The first is the Heart Foundation have a risk score that you can undertake online, just filling in a couple of questions. And typically we know the risk factors are around your blood pressure, high cholesterol, your weight, are you overweight? What's your diet like? But what we do have a little while back now, there was a new a Medicare item number that came in specifically for cardiovascular checks, which is a heart health check. And anyone over the age of 30 years who doesn't have a known diagnosis of cardiac disease can have an annual health check undertaken for their heart. And that's a specific check that the government brought into place so you could ask these questions and have a chat with your GP. Because there's often this anxiety. You think, oh, you know, how do I quite know if I've got problems? You know, do I need to have one of those tests where they put the dye in and, you know, little camera looks at my arteries? Well, the reality is there's other ways now that we can tell if someone's at risk. And in fact, my brother-in-law had high cholesterol. His GP was worried about, you know, could he in fact be having, you know, higher risk factors for a heart attack? And they did what we now know as a calcium score, where you have a CT scan, a CAT scan. There's nothing, no dye, nothing injected into your body, but it looks to see if you've got calcium buildup, you know, in your arteries. And that can be a really good indicator that potentially you're at risk of having a heart attack. And thankfully for my brother-in-law, he was fine. But it is one of those newer tests that are now come on that people may not be aware of that they can have, which is not invasive and is not a scary test, but can provide some data and information about whether you might be at risk of having a heart attack.
1: So good to ask your doctor.
0: Absolutely. And remember, that's that annual check now that is available.
1: 822-3000 if you would like to have a chat with our doctor in the studio, Dr. Emily Kirkpatrick. Love to hear from you. There are a range of, I've mentioned just before that we mentioned Angry Anderson, Lionel Richie, famous performer, checked himself into hospital after having a dizzy spell. They say it may have been dehydration. How significant is that as an issue for people?
0: Oh, dehydration is becoming more and more of a problem. And certainly we know with shifts that we've seen around weather patterns as well, hotter temperatures, people try to do more and more and get more out of life. And great that Lionel Richie is an amazing performer. But of course, that risk is that if you are not hydrating yourself and hydrating yourself with water, but also having enough substance and food and things like that, the risk is that you can get these what we call dizzy spells, where you get these be sort of all of a sudden your blood sugar levels can drop, or your blood volume itself is struggling to be able to pump enough blood to keep up with what you're doing. So they're the sort of times we talk about, you know, keeping well hydrated before you go out for a walk, taking a water bottle with you, things like that. But I think, Graham, we're going to keep seeing more and more dehydration, because we know as you get older, higher risk of losing fluid in your body and sweating out as well. So you've got to be continuously drinking water as well.
1: My wife tells me that all the time, that I don't drink enough water. And I say, I'm not thirsty. But evidently, just because you're not thirsty doesn't mean to say you've got plenty of water in the system.
0: Exactly, exactly.
1: Let's take a call. Ash, good morning.
2: G'day, Graham. Hello, Doctor. I've seen recently a lot of stuff about statins for helping reduce heart attacks. But I've had them before, but there's also the other side of the leg aches and law. What's the balance of the good it does compared to the bad it does?
0: Yeah, it's a great question, Ash, and thanks for calling in. What we do know are these statins essentially are trying to reduce down your cholesterol level. And if you are someone who has a high LDL, for instance, which is that cholesterol that's not good for you, we do know, in fact, that you can have medication to help reduce that and lower it. And we know over time that helps to reduce your risk of having a heart attack. There's very, very good evidence for that. What we also know, though, is these medications, the statins, can give you side effects. And there's lots of different types of statins, different doses that can be taken. And really, if you're someone or you know of someone who's having, symptoms from those medications, it's worth having a chat with your GP to see, is there something else I could be trying? And certainly I've found with some of my patients that we trial different medications until we get, you know, minimal side effects, but also really good cholesterol results back on your blood tests. So I would suggest having a chat, Ash, with your GP, but knowing that these medications work really well at reducing your cholesterol, but they can produce side effects. And it's one of those annoying things like cramps in the body and, you know, things where you feel a bit tired perhaps with your medication, having a chat with your GP and seeing should you be trying something else or changing the dose.
1: Ash, thanks for your call. Warmer weather, it's been lovely, officially first day of spring. I think a lot of us think, that's it. We don't have to worry about flu, coughs and colds now. They're a thing of the past. But spring presents its own sort of health dangers, doesn't it?
0: Oh, it sure does. And I think we're certainly not over the influenza period yet. But I was thinking about that big sneeze I had on the way in. And actually, it's just interesting the amount of pollen. You know, we can see the wattle now coming out, the jacaranda. There's so much, of course, in the air currently. This warmer weather. And of course, when we get these changes with the wind as well picking up, it does, of course, increase your risk of then having an allergic reaction. And if you're someone who is susceptible to hay fever, this is the time of year when we start to see that increase. And in fact, we see it not just in humans, of course, in animals as well. You may be noticing that if you take your dog out, you know, regularly for a walk, they might be starting to get itchy paws, things like that. Just as we start to now see this, you know, sudden growth of flowers coming out, grass growing, of course, post this very wet winter and now this great weather coming out. But my advice really, Graham, to your listeners is this is the time that if you usually get hay fever, you're probably going to get it now. So thinking about, you know, what have you got in terms of your sprays? So are you using a nasal spray? Do you use some eye drops or an oral antihistamine?
1: Hay fever can be very debilitating. I mean, I used to be it was interesting when I lived in Melbourne, terribly suffered from hay fever. It was just all the time. Came to Adelaide and people said, Adelaide, hay fever capital of Australia, didn't have hay fever for many years. So it must have been something different, some different pollen that was worse for me in Melbourne. But I mean, obviously there are many different types of pollens and many different causes of hay fever.
0: And one of the things as well to think about is, you know, are you someone who's been regularly exposed to something in particular?
1: Yeah.
0: And we do find as well, you know, hay fever, of course, you know, different types of grasses can do that. And we're seeing that now, of course, with this spring growth starting on the first day of spring. It is worth thinking about, you know, are you someone who'd benefit from regular therapy? Or is there different ways that you can expose yourself or remove your exposure to that? And in fact, some of my colleagues have recently, you know, started doing more and more work in allergy space, and GPs now, we've got a lot of GPs who have a special interest in allergy to try and help the population and community how to manage that.
1: Excellent. Doctor, thanks for coming in today. Lovely to see you.
0: Thank you, Graham.
1: Stay healthy.
0: Thank you.
1: Adelaide GP Dr. Emily Kirkpatrick in the studio. She'll join us again next week. If you have any questions for her, let us know. 8223 0000.
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1: Five AA. Reminiscing about Rundle Mall. Do you remember the early days of the mall? What's happened to you of note in the mall? Did you meet by the balls? A lot of people did over the years. That was sort of the meeting. If it wasn't the Beehive Corner, that was another one. But yeah, those that remember the mall before the mall. Before we get more on, we'll take some calls on that on 8223 0000. Cigarless's was a hot dog shop, Lynn says. I met my friend for lunch there. It was down the King William Street end opposite Myers. I think it was, I've got some information on that, but I'll share with you a little bit later. Graham, remember when there were a couple of clowns getting into fisticuffs in the mall? Charlie, no, I don't remember. A couple of clowns. You're going to have to refresh me. I'm not sure about that. 8223 0000 is the number to ring. Before we take some calls on the mall, the Prime Minister Anthony Albanese and Foreign Minister Penny Wong have spoken on the latest in Nepal and the missing Australians.
15: This is a difficult time as well for the Nepalese Australian community, which is a growing one. one of the fastest growing indeed in Australia, and our thoughts go out to them. We know that vigils have been held around Australia.
16: My thoughts are with Mr. Keith's family and with all the families and friends of the 43 Australians who are currently unaccounted for and whose welfare we are urgently seeking to confirm. We've not received official confirmation. We respect the family's rights to make a public statement.
1: Penny Wong, Foreign Minister, and before her, the Prime Minister on the latest developments from Nepal. Before we take some calls on Rundle Mall, Matthew has texted in. A major accident on Sturt Highway, eastbound after Daviston exit and before Seppeltsfield Road. They've closed the road and MedStar helicopter has arrived there. Best avoid the area. Thank you for that, Matthew. A major accident on the Sturt Highway, eastbound after Daviston exit and before the Seppeltsfield Road. They've closed the road and a MedStar helicopter has arrived. Let's take a call. Glenn, good morning.
17: Good morning, Graham. I remember back in the 80s, just after the mall had opened, or Mal, whichever way you want to word it, I was a newly graduated police officer and there was quite a number of us that were walking the beat for the public eye so everyone could see us and that sort of thing. And there were different patrols in the mall. And they were shoplifter patrols, or they were called Rundle 1, Rundle 2, and so forth.
1: Right.
17: And one of the newly graduated pairs had responded to a shoplifter who decided to leg it out of Johnny's, and he's running up the mall towards Pulteney Street, and then the patrol were calling it that they're in pursuit, they're on the foot, and the adrenaline's pumping, and you can hear it. And then and they put a radio call through that yes, we've got him. And the radio operator asked, right, what's your location? Whereabouts are you? What's going on? She says, yeah, Roger, we got him by the balls. Of course, they were referring to the Rumble Mall balls.
1: Of course they were, Glenn. I wouldn't have thought anything else. Absolutely. dear. Yeah, I'll catch you by the balls. Good on you, Glenn. Thanks for
17: a good day.
1: Yeah, you too. Thanks for sharing that story about the balls. The mall's balls. Of course, lots of people used to meet there, no question about that. Well, there's no question that there's been a dramatic about turn on the real estate market, particularly housing prices. After years of trajectory heading in the one direction, national dwelling values dropped 0.9% month on month. Joining us now is realestate.com.au senior economist, Eleanor Creer. Eleanor, good morning to you.
18: Good morning. Thanks for having me.
1: What do we make of these latest figures?
18: Yeah, so we've seen that national home prices fell by 0.2% in August. That's the fifth consecutive month of price declines. And really what we're seeing is the higher interest rates continuing to constrain borrowing capacities and weigh on home buying demand. We've also seen first taxation changes in the budget as well, providing some uncertainty and weighing on investor sentiment. And of course, the outlook for interest rates and ongoing price falls weighing on buyer confidence and keeping some buyers on the sidelines, probably. So we're seeing that Adelaide actually recorded the largest monthly price falls in August, where prices fell 0.9% throughout the month of August, suggesting that momentum has cooled pretty materially in Adelaide's housing market. But we can't forget that this follows several years of really exceptional growth.
1: Yeah. So this is the fifth consecutive monthly fall. Do you think this is the start of a deeper correction?
18: Look, I think as to whether this is the start of a deeper correction, probably we are going to see home prices continue to fall over the coming months. But really, the key test of how housing market conditions unfold into the end of this year is really going to be the spring selling season, number one, and also whether we do see another interest rate rise. So we know that last week's inflation result prompted financial markets to increase expectations of another rate rise. We're waiting for the September quarter trimmed mean CPI read, but it is looking likely that we might get another interest rate rise before the end of the year. And of course, that will increasingly flow through to home buying demand and likely place further downward pressure on home prices. We've also got the spring selling season. We know that there's a seasonal uplift in listings that occurs throughout this period over the next few months. And while borrowing capacities remain constrained, buyers are going to have a lot more choice if we see that seasonal uplift in listings. And that could could also create further downward pressure on prices. But, I mean, conversely, if listings remain pretty constrained and sellers hold back from listing their property for sale, that dynamic could see the pace of price falls maybe moderating somewhat.
1: So how should first home buyers interpret the shift in the to a buyer's market?
18: So I think for first home buyers at the moment, with the weaker buyer confidence and maybe some being kept on the sidelines, they're typically facing a lot more choice at the moment, and vendors are facing a lot more competition with respect to other properties being listed for sale. So buyers really have more power at the negotiating table, and first home buyers should be using that to their advantage. But of course, the situation is still tricky for first home buyers, despite price falls, with interest rates having risen sharply this year, and that's obviously increased mortgage servicing costs and reduced maximum borrowing capacities.
1: Anyone that's had a home for a number of years would see this downturn as, well, you know, just a blip on the horizon, not all that significant. But if you've bought a property in the last 12 months or so, you'd be a bit concerned, wouldn't you?
18: Certainly it depends on kind of which side of the fence you sit. As you say, you know, we've got, say, potential homeowners in Adelaide, for example, where we've seen the largest monthly price falls, are sitting on home value gains that are around 70% over the past 5 years. So this current, I think it's around 1.6% decline from peak in Adelaide, is a very small retracement of what has been an exceptional period of home price growth. So really a very small retracement of substantial gains for most existing homeowners. But yes, it is those who have purchased more recently that would be, more worried. But even here, we have some pretty good news. The pace of price falls are fairly modest at the moment. And I think the RBA modelling shows that even if property prices fell by around 20%, still only about 5% of households would be in negative equity. Most homeowners are fairly well capitalized and able to withstand the current circumstances. We know that having a job is fundamental as to whether you can keep paying your mortgage, and labour market conditions are very resilient. Although unemployment has moved slightly higher, the labour market is still relatively tight.
1: And a final question, looking into your crystal ball, how do you see housing prices into the future?
18: So we think further price falls are going to be likely over the coming months, particularly across the capital city markets. We know we've still got a lot of kind of uncertainty around those tax changes, at the outlook for interest rates, whether we do see another rate rise into the end of the year, and likely with prices continuing to fall, that's going to continue to weigh on confidence and keep many on the sidelines. So, yeah, we think prices are probably going to fall over the coming months.
1: Eleanor, thanks for your time. Eleanor Crea, realestate.com.au. Senior Economist. Your thoughts? Love to hear them on 8223-0000. Taking a break for news.
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0: Showers developing in 22 with the 11 o'clock news. Good morning, I'm Kendall Brettig.
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0: Authorities are racing against time to reach hundreds of workers still trapped inside mud-filled hydropower tunnels in Nepal. Rescuers are using heavy machinery and explosives to blast through metres of debris after catastrophic flash flooding. Tunnel disaster expert Professor Arnold Dick says there's still a chance survivors are trapped in protected pockets.
22: I'm in the business of miracles, and the best place to be not to be killed would have been in one of our tunnels, and they can be alive there for a long period of time. So we've still got time on our side, but of course we want to get there quickly.
0: While the Foreign Minister says the Australian government doesn't have official confirmation of the death of New South Wales man Michael Keats in Nepal, his partners announced the news online saying his death is heartbreaking and overwhelming. Police are at the scene of a head-on collision on the Sturt Highway at Daveston in the Barossa Valley. Northbound traffic on the Sturt Highway is blocked and southbound is restricted. Motorists are being asked to avoid the area. A jury has found former gang boss Dwayne Davis guilty of orchestrating the killing of rapper Tupac Shakur. The 63-year-old's conviction of murder is using the first conviction in the long-running case. Tupac was killed in a drive-by shooting in Las Vegas in 1996. New York City police have shot and killed a woman after she stabbed two people in Times Square. Police have described the stabbings as random and unprovoked. The suspect was carrying two knives as she approached a man and woman, stabbing each of them in the stomach. 54 Australians have been recognised in this year's Bravery Honours list. Two bravery medals have been awarded, as well as 22 commendations for brave conduct. Governor-General Sam Mostyn says the courage of Australians is extraordinary.
23: Australians continue to show resilience and courage and care when putting themselves in danger to protect the lives and property of others. Removing others from dangerous circumstances and treacherous and often unimaginable situations, the Australians that we honour on this list remind us of the strength and depth of the human spirit.
0: Celebrations are kicking off in Rundle Mall to mark its 50th birthday. Premier of the day, Don Dunstan, did the official opening.
24: It took a lot of getting. There were those who had grave doubts about the worthwhile nature of this particular project. And in 1973, the government announced that it believed that this project should be accomplished and that we should have the Rundle Mall.
0: And Sydney's Swan star Isaac Heaney has seemingly wiped his social media from existence amid the alleged sex scandal. The embattled player's Instagram account, which had more than 100,000 followers, has disappeared. Turning to 5AA Sport.
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0: Well, there's joy and frustration for Crows fans trying to get tickets to their elimination final against the Bulldogs on Saturday night. Monica's one of the lucky ones.
25: We get everything ready. We're prepared at, say, 9:30 for a 10 o'clock sale. So we make sure we've got our barcode numbers ready. We copy and paste them into the ticket tech site. 14 minutes, three tickets. We've never had issues.
0: Darcy Byrne-Jones has signed a one-year contract extension with Port Adelaide, following on from Ollie Wines yesterday. It'll be the 30-year-old's 14th season at Alberton. He says he's enjoyed his move back into defence this season and feels like he can continue to play a role in 2027. And Marnus Labuschagne has been dropped from Australia's one-day squad to Tour Africa. The Aussies will play three ODIs against Zimbabwe, starting in a few weeks before three games against South Africa. Whether selectors will dump him from the test team remains to be seen after his lean run of form with the bat at international level. Australia played three tests against the Proteas following the white ball matches. Now checking 5AA traffic.
26: In Paradise, watch out for a burst water main on Lower Northeast Road, citybound near Day Street. Speeds back to 25k's past that. Another burst water main in Highgate on Cross Road near West Terrace. Take care as you're driving past. Works to watch out for in Kensington on Portrush Road, outbound near Wellington Street, speed back to 40 k's. 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That's our price and worth pulling over for. In September 2, participating stores excludes IGA local grocer. Adelaide's most accurate traffic on 5AA.
0: To the weather, showers developing 22, a possible shower tomorrow 17, showers on Thursday 18 and showers and 19 for Friday. At the moment 18 on 5AA, always Adelaide.
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1: Good morning to you. Thanks for joining us. Talking about lots of subjects today. Underlying theme or ongoing theme is the Rundle Mall, September 1, 1976. I was going to say it opened its doors. It didn't open its doors, but it became a non-vehicle thoroughfare. We've had conjecture. Somebody suggested that Bourke Street Mall was bigger. No, it's not. Isn't even half as big. And Bourke Street Mall, as they call it, isn't even a mall because a tram goes right through the middle of it. So you've got to dodge the trams. And that isn't my idea of a mall. What's your idea of a mall? Love to hear it. 8223-0000. Frank Pangallo joins us. G'day, Frank.
8: G'day, Graham. How are you going?
1: Good, thanks, mate. What are your memories of the mall?
8: Well, you've sparked quite a few because, I don't know, I've lost count about how many stories I've either shot or reported in Rundle Mall. In fact, I was there the day that Premier Dunstan cut the ribbon and the champagne flowed. And it was interesting because they had to plumb kegs into the fountain for it to spray out the champagne. I remember tasting it, and I think, ooh, it tasted cheap, and not many bubbles. And I'm trying to think. I reckon the champagne came from Queen Adelaide Wines. I don't know if you remember. That winery was in the near Glen Osmond or whatever, so it was there. But one of your callers also raised the fight between the two clowns. Now, I reckon you were reading news with Jane about that time. Yeah. I was at Today Tonight. And it was a territorial stoush between two clowns. And one of them was the famous or infamous Balloon Man.
1: Oh, right. Wow.
8: It was the Balloon Man. And this clown got too close to his place of business, and a fight erupted. And I remember going there, and we filmed a story between those two, and we shot it almost like a showdown in the Rundle Mall. And one of the craziest stunts I think I ever did on Today Tonight, and I still to this day don't know why I did it, the Great Moscow Circus was in town around 1997, and the circus boss, a guy called Douglas McValley, who was a renowned stuntman, had this idea of putting one of those huge steel balls that they call the Wheel of Death. I don't know if you see it where the motorcycles go up and around. So he said to me, would you go in there? And what? Really? And anyway, stupidly I went in while these two motorcyclists were speeding around, up and around the whole thing. And, one slip and I was gone, Graham. And to this day, every time I hear Creedence Clearwater's Up and Around the Bend, it takes me straight back to that. But there were so many incidents in malls that would attract the media everywhere. There was, you know, you had the Hare Krishnas that some of your you know, listeners remembered, but it was also the screaming preachers. I don't know if you remember that
1: story. No, not at all. No.
8: Well, these are the Christians that would stand on a soapbox in Gawler Place on Friday night, and they'll be screaming and calling people sinners and the whole thing. And in the end, the store owners got really upset about the whole thing and wanted them banned. I think it ended up in court, and I think the preachers won based on the Constitution. So, and also, don't forget Johnny. You know, Johnny, the famous mall stroller.
1: Johnny Haseman.
8: Johnny Haseman. Johnny would stroll through in his white, leotards and whatever, and he was a sight to behold.
1: You could also see him at the cricket at Adelaide Oval. He'd be strolling around.
8: He was a Port supporter, Graham. We won't hold that against him.
1: He was a character, though, no question about it.
8: Well, that was the great thing about the Rundle Mall. You know, once it became a mall, it attracted so many cattle.
1: You could also see him at the cricket at Adelaide Oval. He'd be strolling around.
8: He was a Port supporter, Graham. We won't hold that against him.
1: He was a character, though, no question about it.
8: Well, that was the great thing about the Rundle Mall. You know, once it became a mall, it attracted so many cattle. Mall stroller.
1: Johnny Haseman.
8: Johnny Haseman. Johnny would stroll through in his white, leotards and whatever, and he was a sight to behold.
1: You could also see him at the cricket at Adelaide Oval. He'd be strolling around.
8: He was a Port supporter, Graham. We won't hold that against him.
1: He was a character, though, no question about it.
8: Well, that was the great thing about the Rundle Mall. You know, once it became a mall, it attracted so many cattle. Supporter, Graham. We won't hold that against him.
1: He was a character, though, no question about it.
8: Well, that was the great thing about the Rundle Mall. You know, once it became a mall, it attracted so many cats.
1: He was a character, though, no question about it.
8: Well, that was the great thing about the Rundle Mall. You know, once it became a mall, it attracted so many cats. Really been a really important cultural fabric of Adelaide, hasn't it?
1: It certainly has. Frank, thanks for sharing some stories with us. We've got a flood of calls about the mall, so we'll move on. David, good morning.
9: Oh, hello, Graham. Yeah, look, I have fond memories just before it became a mall. I think it was New Year's Eve 1973.
1: Mm-hmm. Are you there, David? We've lost you. Oh, David, we'll try to get you back. You have vanished, so we'll move on. John, good morning. Are you there, John? Oh, dear, has our phone line gone crazy? I'll try one more. Jim, are you there? Lots of calls, but nobody wants to speak. Hello.
10: I've got a legend of the turf there on the Rundle Mall.
1: Go ahead.
10: This guy was there from day one until he retired. Willie, the newspaper man, who sold on the corner on the Beehive there, a legend. You remember anyone that bought a paper, the news, bought it from him.
1: Wow.
10: And he was a legend. You remember him or not?
1: No, I do. And that the afternoon paper. So he probably started selling from late morning, I would have thought.
10: Yeah, the news. He used to sell the news. But he was a legend. He used to, he would work every day. He was there from day one. And he was a mad punter.
1: Great reminiscence. Thank you for that, Jim. David, good morning.
11: I'm still here.
1: Good. We've got you.
11: It was New Year's Eve 1973.
1: Yeah.
11: And obviously it was still the street at that stage. And me and all my mates, we decided.
1: So he probably started selling from late morning, I would have thought.
10: Yeah, the news. He used to sell the news. But he was a legend. He would work every day. He was there from day one. And he was a mad punter.
1: Great reminiscence. Thank you for that, Jim. David, good morning.
11: I'm still here.
1: Good. We've got you.
11: It was New Year's Eve 1973.
1: Yeah.
11: And obviously it was still the street at that stage. And me and all my mates, we decided, still here.
1: Good. We've got you.
11: It was New Year's Eve 1973.
1: Yeah.
11: And obviously it was still the street at that stage. And me and all my mates, we decided, a friend's father was a market gardener, so he had a tray top truck. So we painted all the truck up with, you know, Happy New Year, all that carry on. We filled the back up with armchairs, lounges, SVs and music systems.
1: Yeah.
11: And we parked it
9: in Rundle Street, sort of right out the front of John Martin. And we sat there all night till about 2 a.m. I think there were about 10 of us on there when we went in, and there was about 30 of us when we got out. We picked up a whole lot of hangers-on.
1: You didn't get a parking ticket?
9: No, they don't care in those days. And the guy driving was drunk as a skunk.
1: Oh, dear.
9: And he was heading back. He still had about 20 people on the back of the truck. We were going to the back of, we're trying to go to the back street because we knew he was drunk. So we're in the back street behind the Victoria Park race course. And as we did one of those right turns, because there's a lot of turns there because the race course is in the way, he rolled the truck. But he only rolled it on its side, luckily, so he didn't get crushed. We just got thrown out.
1: Dear, oh dear. So the story had a happy ending. Folks, we're not condoning the fact that the truck driver was drunk and he rolled it with 20 people on the back. Not a good story. Please avoid this. John, good morning.
12: G'day. It's John and Jeanette. Jeanette's got a story as well, Graham. Is that all right?
1: Yeah, go ahead. Yeah, that'd be good.
12: And by the way, Queen Adelaide Range was made by Woodley's Wines.
1: Woodley's. Right,
12: yeah, and
1: yes.
12: Frank, I used to play snooker with Frank Pangello at the Marlin Snooker Hall when we were 16, 17-year-olds. Anyway, it's nothing to do with it. I was working at the Adelaide Hospital in the early 70s.
1: Yeah.
12: In the account section, there was 48 people, as busy as all hell. If you went to casualty, you got a $2 bill. And there were thousands of these $2 bills, and people were coming and going. It was busy as all hell. And then all of a sudden, 1975, Medibank comes in. I'm the chief Medibank officer.
1: Yeah.
12: As a 21-year-old, and there was nothing to do. So I used to go down and watch it. Wander down and watch them all being built every day. And I got that sick of it. I left and they said, "Oh, don't go. We still need you. There's nothing to do." I became a classic public servant.
1: Oh, dear.
12: Anyway, so Jeanette, this is Graham. Jeanette.
1: Good on you, John.
12: Yep.
1: Jeanette, how are you doing?
13: Hello, Graham. Look, I just have to give a shout out to Glenn Nicholas.
1: Yes.
13: Who was busking in the mall about 1980.
1: Glenn and Nicholas, he, what a legend.
13: Well, you know what? He actually lived in a little flat where I lived. I lived on the Esplanade at Henley Beach in an old house. Mum and Dad divided it into flats.
1: Yeah.
13: And he lived there with his girlfriend at the time, and he used to ride his bike up to town every day and come back with a bucket full of coins.
1: Wow.
13: From his busking. But he used to draw the largest crowds. I don't know if you recall him.
1: Oh, he was Glenn Nicholas. He was an amazing talent. No question about that. Yeah.
13: He was. And the crowds were so huge. You couldn't get past, so you'd have to make it obvious you were trying to get past. And he would sometimes, if someone just ignored him and walked past, he would immediately walk behind them and imitate their walk just down pat perfectly. So he was a lovely man.
1: Lovely story.
13: So shout out to Glenn Nicholas.
1: Good on you, Jeanette. Thank you.
13: Thank you.
1: Sharing that.
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1: 20 past 11, 5AA, talking Rundle Mall, the 50th anniversary. You can talk about other things if you like. Whatever takes your fancy, love to hear from you. 8223 0000. Karen says, morning, we really have a lot to thank Don Dunstan for. He was a forward thinker, and there are so many things today that were obviously initiated by him. Yes, you could do a whole program on Don Dunstan. He was an innovator. I mean, he was one of the big names in politics of, in fact, he's one of the most significant figures of the last century in Australian politics, not just South Australia, no question about that. Peter, good morning.
5: Morning, Graham. I was driving down Rundle Street in 1972 going to work. I had an MG, and in that era, people would jump in front of your car, running across, you'd have to brake, and I had to brake real quick, and this woman fell on the bonnet of my car, and she's laying across the bonnet of the car of the MG at about 7:45 in the morning.
1: Well, she's just on her way home, probably.
5: Or going to work. And I've got another blood-clotting story, too, of Rundle Mall. My sister was working in Barlow, the shoe shop, and one of the Harlem Globetrotters came in, got talking to her, and he said to her, meet me at the gate at the door tonight and come to the game. She came home all excited. My dad vetoed it straight away, so she didn't go to meet him at the door.
1: Damn. But she's got a story to tell.
5: A pair of boots or a sewing top.
1: Good on you, Peter. Thanks for sharing your stories with us. Janet says, hi, Graham. No more statues for the mall. That money would be better spent on shade over the seating. Why have an outdoor area when you can't even sit on the benches without roasting? That's a fair point. Some of those seats are pretty hot and there's not a lot of shade in the mall. I think we could do with more shade in the mall. Adrian, good morning.
15: Good morning, Graham. Two incidents. I was working in the Savings Bank of South Australia in Rundle Street branch, and we had an attempted holder, and the guy had a hunk of pipe in his coat, making out it was a gun, and Bob Boston was the teller, and Bob played for Port Adelaide and West Adelaide.
1: Right.
15: And the police officer said, do you realise that was the end of a piping that or end of a gun that had a silencer on it? Bob Boston nearly passed out. And then the other one was at afternoon tea. The Meyer REM site, or no, the old Meyer building, they put a lady into a storeroom to change and try a dress on. So she was, just moderately dressed facing Rundle Street. And we all waved to her.
1: Oh, really? She could be seen by everyone?
15: Yeah.
1: How embarrassing.
15: Yeah. Thanks, Graham.
1: Good on you, Adrian. Thanks for your memories of Rundle Mall. If you have any, like to hear them, 8223. 0000 is the number. Frank says, good morning. Annika Wells has explained how housing supply and demand works using Woolies Ooshies. Really? Says Frank. Thank you for that. We had someone earlier mention Cigalis's, the place to meet in the 60s. It was right next door to the Sturt Picture Theatre in Rundle Street. It was different. It was probably ahead of its time. A snack bar deli, mirrored walls, American-style milkshakes, famous hot dogs and toasted sandwiches. Now, the founder was James Cigalis, a native of the Greek island of Sikonos. He arrived in Australia in the late 1890s. He spent time in Melbourne, realised that that wasn't the best place to live. Adelaide was better, and opened his first sweet shop at 19 Rundle Street. And, so Cigalis. Do you have any memories of meeting at Cigalis's? Who was the caller earlier that said she and her girlfriends didn't go there for the milkshakes? They went there to meet the boys. Ah, dear. Memories of Rundle Mall.

0: An ad for Rundle Mall. We played earlier one by John Farnham. Would have cost a pretty penny. The halcyon days of John Farnham advertising Rundle Mall. But it has been a meeting place and so many people with so many stories about the mall. Can you remember life before the mall? I can. But it took on a new dimension. And the fact that it was innovative, I mean, there was nothing like it in Australia. It became the biggest mall of its kind in the Southern Hemisphere. And I think at the time, what was unique about it, there were four major department stores within the mall. Nothing like that existed anywhere in the world. We had John Martin's, we had Harris Scarf, we had David Jones, and we had Meyer. So, and they were all within walking distance of one another. So it became a wonderful shopping precinct. And to this day, more than 50 million people visit the mall every year. 700 retailers, 300 services, generates around $1.5 billion in annual spending. Does it have the appeal that it once did? I mean, we didn't have, when the mall began, did we have regional shopping centres? I don't believe we did. When did regional shopping centres come into being? But when you get Marion and Tea Tree Plaza and Westlakes and the like, people have less reason to come into the city. So I wonder if the mall is as popular today as it was way back when or way back then. Like to hear from you. 8223 0000. Did you go along and see Boy George with his impromptu performance? We were talking earlier about the fact that Boy George came to Australia and he was at the peak of his fame. He had concerts booked all around Australia, but guess what? Not here in Adelaide. Well, Bob Francis, our own Bob Francis, got wind of that. And I don't know how he inveigled Boy George to come to Adelaide just to see his fans. And he rode the escalator up and stood on that overpass that was in the mall. And not only did he wave to fans, he sang to them. And by looking at the video, I reckon there could have been 8,000-10,000 people there just to catch a glimpse of Boy George. And I believe Shania Twain did something similar a few years later. So the mall has been a way of magnetising and attracting people for many, many years. Peter, good morning.
1: Yeah, good morning. Look, yeah, I've got a story. It's about a gun shop that was down the bottom end of Rundle Street, or sort of the continuation of the mall. It was owned by a guy by the name of Hamley Clark.
0: Oh, yeah.
1: He was a bit of a character. He used to drive speed race cars up at Skyline up in the Adelaide Hills. But what he used to do at night time, he used to let pythons and snakes go in his shop, let them loose.
0: Seriously?
1: To deter people from going in there. And I lived at Handel for that stage. And when those kids, we used to come down and have a look, see if we could see the snakes. but it was a real deterrent, evidently. But Hamley Clark, it was, I don't know whether you can remember or not, but some lions got out of a circus out north of Adelaide and they attacked and killed one of the attendants. And they called on Hamley Clark to go out and shoot it, and which he did. And, you know, Hamley Clark being Hamley Clark, made a great feature of it and on radio and photos in the paper or whatever.
0: Yeah.
1: But I happened to see the photos of the lion actually chewing the guy's head off. It's not nice and it's nothing to be proud of, but a guy happened to show me one day and there's all these photos. But that was something special about Rundle, the bottom end of Rundle Street, Rundle Mall.
0: Well, good on you. Thanks for that, Peter. Of course, Hamley Clark was notorious because when somebody was shot dead outside. They came out of Hamley Clark with weapons and there was a siege. He finally left and he was shot and it was just horrific. It was the sort of thing that you never thought you'd see in Adelaide, a siege and then someone shot trying to make a getaway. Many, many years ago, no doubt someone will remember. One more call before news headlines. Marge, good morning.
2: Oh, hi. Remember Craven's Building? It's the old Target store.
0: Oh, yeah, yeah.
2: It's called Craven's. And Cigalis has had the best toasted sandwiches and hot dogs. And I think there was full of bikies out the front, all their bikes. You couldn't hardly get past the footpath.
0: Is that right?
2: And they used to go up and down and make a hell of it. That was one of the reasons I think they closed the mall. I'm not quite sure, but these bikes used to go up. Most of the time they never caused any trouble, but when they did, they did.
0: Yeah, be a bit scary.
2: Yeah, right out the front of Cigalis's.
0: Yeah, so you were a frequent visitor to Cigalis's?
2: 15, I think. I thought that was fabulous, to go and get the cappuccino. every Friday night after we got our pay, I just started work, you know.
0: Beautiful. Lovely story. Good on you, Marge. Thanks for sharing it with us. We've still got more calls coming. We might pursue the matter after the headlines.
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8: Good morning, I'm Kendall Brattig. The Australian government still doesn't have official confirmation of the death of New South Wales man Michael Keats in Nepal, despite his partner announcing the sad news.
7: He's Adelaide.
8: Good morning, I'm Kendall Brattig. The Australian government still doesn't have official confirmation of the death of New South Wales man Michael Keats in Nepal, despite his partner announcing the sad news online. Former gang leader Dwayne Davis is facing life in prison for the drive-by shooting of rapper Tupac Shakur 30 years ago. Police in New York

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7: Now there's a bit of music. Riders on the Storm. The Doors, one of my favourites, but this is not a music show, is it? 8223 0000. We're talking about Rundle Mall turning 50 today. Amber, good morning to you.
8: Oh, good morning. I hope you don't mind, but I'm going back in time a bit before Rundle Mall.
7: Yeah.
8: Because it was just a place you hang out when you were young, and but then when it became a mall, it was even safer. Because you could meet, I'll meet you before the malls were there. You know, you'd just stroll up and down and window shop. But my first really good time in Rundle Mall was when I was 15. I got a job, and this was back in the 1960s, in a retail store, and the girl said, "Oh, you've got to come out with us tonight. You know, get a bus up there."
7: Yeah.
8: And they took me, remembering I'm 15, lived on La Viva Peninsula all my life, and they took me to this place. You went underground, and it was called the Blue Pumpernickel.
7: Wow. And I haven't heard about it.
8: And it was all young people. There was no alcohol there. And I just thought I was in my element. I'd never seen anything like this. It was all pinball machines, and there was coffee and food, and there was just all very young kids hanging out together. It was, I know it was downstairs. It was at the beginning of Rundle Street on there. If you're walking towards the malls, it was on the right-hand side.
7: So this is starting from the Beehive Corner, walking up that way?
8: Yeah, walking from Beehive Corner, but it was on the right side. We went down these steps, and I just thinking back, I thought, what a great place.
7: Yeah.
8: You know, I just thought it was ants' pants. You know, there was no alcohol, no drugs.
7: But you still had a good time.
8: Machines, and just people meeting people. And yeah. And I wonder if anyone else remembers that.
7: Well,
8: but that's my earliest memory, but of course it goes on to. Yes, I remember the John Farnham ad. I love that. I'm sure it was the Blue Pumpernickel.
7: Blue Pumpernickel. Well, I tell you what, Amber, keep listening. Somebody will know. There'll always be someone listening to this show.

0: who's got more news, more information on any subject that you care to mention than I do, certainly. Andrew, good morning.
1: Good morning, Grant. Everybody else has forgotten about down Rundle Street and Hindley Street there, all the trolley buses used to run there from Port Adelaide right through to the eastern suburbs there.
0: Is that right? Certainly before my time. Yeah.
1: Yeah, well, before my time, that's fact. That was the trolley bus route all through there.
0: Amazing. I tell you what, I don't know about you, Andrew, but I hear stories about Adelaide in the early part of the last century that make it sound a lot more exciting than it is today. Would that be fair?
1: Well, look, I think the city was alive then. Yeah. Mind you, well, I can remember recall visiting here originally that everything was shut on a Sunday. That was just
0: that's
1: unbelievable.
0: True.
1: But,
0: yeah.
1: You know, certainly, well, you said about Don Dunstan, he certainly changed all that kind of idea.
0: He got rid of 6 o'clock closing.
1: Yeah, it took him to do that. He was, look, if you think about what he was like, you know, he was before his time.
0: Oh, most definitely.
1: He fitting with today with his views.
0: Yeah, no, he's very progressive. We played earlier, I don't know if you were listening, Andrew, when he opened the mall, his vision, why they decided to do it. You know, a place for people, a place to gather, you know, away from cars. I mean, it's very progressive thinking, and that was more than 50 years ago.
1: I'll just close on this with you. I'm not trying to be controversial here, but by goodness, wouldn't it be good to see a debate between him and Peter Malinauskas on the parklands with the MotoGP track?
0: Wow, good one, Andrew. I like it. Yeah, it can't happen, of course, a hypothetical. Maybe we could get AI to do it. But, yeah, if anyone could match Peter Malinauskas in a battle of wits, it would certainly be Don Dunstan. And they'd be coming from, although aligned with the same party, coming from slightly different directions, I reckon. Terry, good morning.
2: Yeah, good morning, Grant. That lady that was just on talking about the blue pumpernickel made me laugh and brought all the memories back. When I was 15 years old, I did my apprenticeship down by Hamley Clark's around the corner in Front Street with a company called Davey Dunlight making generators. But anyway, in the end, the blue pumpernickel was a second home for me. We used to go down there all the time. It was just at the start of just where the mall is. You go around the corner and it's on your left hand side there by Allen's and what do you call it?
0: The music store. Yeah, Allen's Music.
2: Yeah, next door. Yeah, that's right. I used to go downstairs and they had the best, in those days, they had the best pool tables. Everybody was playing pool, pinball, take your girlfriends down there. You'd have a wow of a time. You had a lot of mates. It was a great congregational area. And they had the pool tables had a purple, that was the first time I ever saw purple cloth.
0: Right. Wow.
2: Like luminous, like very, very bright purple. The place was fantastic. It was always dark. It was just a great place to go.
0: Good on you, Terry. Thanks for sharing that memory of the blue pumpernickel. Did you go there? Any other places? I remember pool halls and the like that were around town. I remember there was one down on Marion Road up until 20 or so years ago, but pool halls were almost in every suburb once upon a time. Dominic, good morning.
3: Yeah, good morning, Graham. I just wanted to reply to that lady and that gentleman beat me to it. The blue pumpernickel. Everybody used to hang out down there. All the lads were there. I met a lot of people there. It was youth. That's it.
0: No alcohol?
3: No alcohol. We didn't know about that stuff then.
0: No funny cigarettes?
3: I was too young. No alcohol, drugs, nothing like that. It was just a place to meet and play pool. It was a great place.
0: And sort of any age limit? I mean, we're hearing girls as young as 15 are going in there.
3: Well, I was probably 12, I used to go down there and meet the boys from school and other places. And it was just young people. And everything everyone's saying brings back a lot of memories that it's my era.
0: Beautiful. Good on you, Dominic. Thanks for sharing that.
3: Thanks, Graham.
0: Lovely to talk. The blue pumpernickel. Anyone else remember it? John says, GG, Sydney visitors to Adelaide in the old days would say it was half the size of Rookwood Cemetery and twice as dead, according to my mum. Well, that's unkind, isn't it? We can laugh at that. We don't take that seriously. But my point before about Adelaide being more vibrant many, many years ago than it is today was largely brought about by the fact that Adelaide's population, the central population, the CBD, was far bigger than it is today. 60 or 70,000 people lived in the city. I don't know if there's about half that now, but it was far more vibrant. You go down Semaphore Road and the train would go down the middle of Semaphore Road, and you had an amusement park down there that wasn't quite Luna Park, but it was quite spectacular. And we had things at Glenelg, the end of Anzac Highway, and life was pretty vibrant. Still is, well, but it went through a depression there for a while. Vinny, good morning to you.
4: Good morning, Graham. Talking about Rundle Mall, or yeah. It used to be Rundle Street in the old days, I know we used to go past David Jones and you get that whiff of the cookies from downstairs, right?
0: Oh, yes, yes.
4: And the bloke was telling me there's a guy sort of blowing out that hot air so we can smell it and we can go down. It's amazing how many people were going down to buy cookies in the old days at David Jones.
0: Yeah. Now where was there was a Coles cafeteria or somewhere? Was that on Rundle?
4: No, Graham, this was the David Jones store itself, but
0: yeah,
4: it was down the ground floor. You had to go the ground floor to go and get those nice hot cookies, right?
0: Beautiful.
4: And, but the smell, you know, the guy was telling me they were blowing the hot air of the, you know, the smell of the cookies outside.
0: So to lure you in.
4: Go into buy them.
0: Well, it was very effective, wasn't it? Good on you, Vinny. Thanks for sharing that with us. You know, I'm just trying to think where the Coles cafeteria was. And all I can remember about Coles cafeterias was the sound of clinking of plates and people eating. It was a good place for cheap food, but very noisy, as I recall. On the text line, John says, the department stores in the city were Myers, John Martin's, Harris Scarf, David Jones, Cox Foy's, and across in Hindley Street, Miller Anderson's. And regarding regional shopping centres, Marion was established around 1967, Elizabeth and Arndale maybe just before, then in 1970, Tea Tree Plaza. But Rundle Street, then Rundle Mall, was still very popular. And Fred says, if there was better parking and cheaper parking in the city and not so many restrictions, I think more people would go to the city. And somebody says, we used to have lovely trees in the mall, but some brainwave decided to get rid of them. Go figure. Yeah, that's an interesting point. We did at some stage there in, when are we talking about, the late 90s, maybe early 2000s, very tree-lined, and then they decided to do a revamp of the mall and stripped it of the trees, put in new ones, far smaller, and it just doesn't have that canopy that it once had, which is probably a shame. Your thoughts, 8223 0000, back shortly.
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0: Twelve to 12, 5AA. Happy 50th birthday, Rundle Mall. Lots happening in the mall. And this is what the executive manager of Rundle Mall, Andrew White, had to say to 5AA Breakfast this morning.
17: It's a big one. And I think, you know, as you would have heard over with the calls come in, it's really an icon of South Australia. So we're celebrating with our community and the festivities kicking off today. But we're here to recognise, you know, the businesses, the traders, buskers, unique characters, anyone who's ever come into the mall, and we know it makes it what it is today, we know and love. So the festivities kick off today at 11 o'clock and we're expecting confetti cannons, music performances, of course a bit of birthday cake, but that just kicks off the week and going right through to Friday with our birthday parades as well, which promises to be a bit of a spectacle. So yeah, we're very, very excited.
0: Andrew White on what's happening in the mall, and it's happening right now, and the calls that keep coming in. Val, good morning.
18: Good morning, Graham. How's everyone going?
0: Well, we're going well, thanks.
18: Right, this is just a little short, quick memory back into the 50s, so definitely before the mall's balls. But we were from the country. We had come down to Adelaide with my grandparents, so my mum and dad and grandpa and grandma, my brother and myself, and head down to the city and do all their shopping and through the mall, well, through Rundle Street and Iney Street. Come lunchtime, we'd be probably going into Coles and have lunch upstairs where everybody used to head. And then after their shopping day had finished, it would be like they wanted to head to the Red Lion and probably have a drink before they left to come back on their travels.
0: Yeah.
18: And so we'd head into Sagalas's and have a Long John. They were the best.
0: A Long John?
18: A Long John. Oh, beautiful. Ice cream flavouring. I'm not sure they had fruit salad in it as well, but they were absolutely magnificent. So then, while they were in the Red Lion having a drink, we'd go down to the State Theatre, and that's where the kids would be put to watch they were short newsreel type movies.
0: Yeah.
18: They weren't full running movies, but that was how we spent our time in Rundle Street, and Dad would have to head around to Didder's to get his peanuts, which he...
0: Didder's nuts,
18: That was such a special special place. But no, some wonderful memories from way back when everybody was dressed to the nines. Like, you went out with gloves on and hats, and women were really dressed. The men were always dressed in a suit or a good sports jacket and tie. And, yeah, those were the days in the 50s when... people had more respect, I think, for themselves even in dressing.
0: Val, lovely memories. Thanks so much for sharing them with us. Another era. Marie. Good morning, Marie.
19: Good morning. Way, way back, a long time ago, probably more than 50 years ago now, but time moves on. My now deceased husband, Graham Clark, was the maintenance electrician at John Martin's.
0: Yeah.
19: Actually, we nearly lost him then because his wedding ring had to change a fluoro and he accidentally touched a bit, but he survived for a long, long time.
0: Dear.
19: And I was in the mall just recently, had lunch with a friend at the Richmond Hotel, and it's all go way back to when it was Rundle Street. And it's something that's unique to South Australia. I mean, we lived in Sydney for a while and it's big and noisy, and been on holidays in Victoria, but you can't beat Adelaide with its wonderful Rundle Mall. And if you've lived here all your life, we had our little first daughter, she couldn't cope with the tambourines.
0: Oh, really?
19: Hare Krishnas. She'd be hiding behind my skirt, and I'm saying, all right, darling, they're just singing you a song.
0: lovely memory.
19: But, yeah, and keep up good work. It's great to hear these things that, you know, being broadcast and so forth, you know, that people know what a great place Adelaide is to live.
0: Certainly is, Marie. Nice to reminisce, there's no question about it. Steve says, the trees in Rundle Mall were removed in 2014 because of a property developer. Wow, I'd like to know more about that. Let's go to Happy Valley. Margaret, hello.
12: Hello, marvellous program. Has anybody mentioned the fruit carts?
0: Yes, somebody sent in a picture of a fruit cart in the mall.
12: Right.
0: Yeah.
12: I'm sorry, I wasn't able to listen through the whole program. But no, they're lovely fresh flowers and fruit. Buy a bit of extra fruit for your lunch.
0: Yep.
12: Over 75 years ago.
0: Wow.
12: Wonderful.
0: Lovely memories.
12: Love listening to all the reminiscing.
0: Good on you, Margaret. Great to chat.
12: Okay, thank you. Great program.
0: Thank you. Hi, Gigi. Fond memories of Rundle Mall. We lived in Borough in the late 70s and Dad would take us to this amazing Chinese restaurant off the mall underground. It sadly closed years ago. We had nothing like it in the country. Regards, Mike from Victor Harbour. Yeah, lots of memories of Rundle Mall over the years. Leith, do you have any special memories of the mall?
20: Many memories. I'm like that caller. So for us, it was something so different. We loved the people watching in the mall because you would see all sorts.
0: Oh, yeah.
20: We used to love, and again, Mum was looking for cheap, easy entertainment, so we would ride the elevators at the Renaissance building and just go up and down in the glass and look at the mall in all its glory. We love the escalator there between Hotel Richmond and the Renaissance, so we'd ride that.
0: Sort of bizarre, wasn't it, in the middle of the mall to have an escalator going up to the Richmond Hotel?
20: Right. So Richmond and then the Renaissance on each side. We had Greg Clark in yesterday, who was there when Boy George was there in 84. They had 25,000 to 30,000 in the mall.
0: Yeah, we were looking at the pictures earlier this morning. Crazy. When we played a grab. I mean, to get that many people, and, you know, why did he come to Adelaide? I mean, what was the...
20: So it was, Adelaide was off the list, as it often is.
0: Yeah.
20: Nothing's changed in 40 years. And so 5AD at the time, Bob Francis, General Manager at AD, was the one who, along with Molly on Countdown, said, well, let's get them to Adelaide. So they flew into Adelaide, didn't do a show, I don't think, but did appearance so everyone could come along.
0: What's in it for Boy George to do that? I mean, that's what I'm like, you know, I'm doing concerts all around Australia. Oh, would you like to fly to Adelaide and just speak to people in the mall?
20: Yeah. But what a crowd. Like, it was
0: huge.
20: One of the great moments. So that was fun. Plus all of the stores that people have reminisced about on your show so far. Frank Ratter is going to join us on the show after 1 o'clock. People may not know the name, but I guarantee you know the voice and you know the face. He is the long-serving spruiker at Rundle Mall. The guy who has the microphone and the little speaker?
0: Stood outside.
20: Harvey Norman,
0: Harris
20: Garfs. Frank has been there for about 40 years and has found the elixir of youth because he has not changed in 40 years.
0: Is that right?
20: Still
0: I'd love to hear that.
20: The flock of black hair. And I mean, he has a story to tell because he, for the best part of 40 years, has been standing in Rundle Mall every day.
0: Yeah, voice for hire.
20: That's him. So as soon as you hear him, he's a good guy, Frank. So he's going to come and join us and we'll reminisce about that too. And one that might be near and dear to you because I know that you're very passionate about your Crows cheer squad.
0: Mm-hmm.
20: We're going to talk about ageism on the show today.
0: Yeah.
20: There's something I think very wrong when fans have to line up for 2 to 3 days at the entertainment centre to get tickets to the finals because they're not tech savvy enough to know how to do it at home in the comfort of their homes with their computers or their phones. So they brave the elements. And there were issues where people thought tickets were available on Monday, so they lined up on Sunday. There's no toilets available. They're catching trams into the city to use the restroom and then come back.
0: Surely they could put a couple of portaloos outside.
20: That's what they're asking Ticketek. So whose responsibility? Should Ticketek do it? Should the Adelaide Entertainment Centre do it? Can you knock on the door of your son's employment and say, hey, Will, can we use Channel 7's loo for a second?
0: Oh, look, I'll speak to Adelaide Crows. I mean, if we're involved in a final, I'm sure the club would look to doing something like that.
20: So there were, I saw people who were lining up on Sunday night thinking that tickets are available first thing Monday morning.
0: Yeah.
20: So they've been there for 2 days. I don't think that's right. There's a digital distance, really, between some people. There are people this morning, Crows fans, who will be sitting in the comfort of their home with their siblings and their parents and all of that. They'll all be doing it on their devices at the one time versus someone who's been sitting in a line at Entertainment Centre for 2 days. You might be behind someone really slow who's going, can I have
0: anything
20: two
0: in the other stand?
20: Yeah, I don't really. All of a sudden, all these people at home on their computers, they're jumping ahead of you in the queue.
0: Yep.
20: So we'll speak about that with the Council of Ageing today, because it might be a bit unfair. We need to work out a better system.
0: It's that's this transitionary period. 30 years from today, everyone, it'll be like cashless society. It won't be an issue. But at the moment, there are a lot of people who just don't want to, they want to use cash, they don't use cards. They don't want to go online, they don't feel comfortable doing it, or they're not tech savvy. And we have to make
20: And they're not getting a choice. So both of my kids work for Drake's, and both are checkout chicks / checkout chaps.
0: Yeah.
20: They tell me overwhelmingly the majority of older Adelaideans want to use money, first and foremost. And secondly, the majority don't know how to use self-serve. They constantly have issues about where are the bananas, where's the button for bananas, or whatever the case might be. So again, those it's only going to get worse, because as we know, they're taking everything away.
0: Exactly.
20: Trying to make it more tech savvy now. So we'll talk about that and more after 1 o'clock.
0: Sounds good. Good. See on you, Leith. Yeah, lots happening on this 50th anniversary of Rundle Mall. If you have any stories, I'm sure you can share them with Leith this afternoon. He'd love to hear from you. Wow, that's just about it for today. What a busy day it's been. Janet says, no more statues for the mall. That money would be better spent on shade over the seating. There's a thought. And on that note, we'll leave you. Thank you so much for your company. We'll be back tomorrow and we'll do it again.
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2: The partner of an Australian man missing in Nepal believes he's dead, but the federal government's yet to confirm the news. More from Nelson Scott.
4: Michael Keats was at a checkpoint on the Nepal-Tibet border when a wall of water and mud tore through the region. His partner, Emily Boyd, believes he's died. Posting on social media, Ms. Boyd says she and her young son are devastated.
5: Just thinking about all of the future, all of the things that we wanted to do together.
4: The federal government has not received official confirmation of his passing, but has offered its condolences. Foreign Minister Penny Wong says information about the 43 Australians still missing remains scarce.
6: We do hold grave concerns for the Australians who remain unaccounted for.
4: Millions of dollars worth of Australian aid, including sanitation kits and solar lights, will arrive here today. Relatives of the missing Australians are continuing to travel to Nepal, hoping for a miracle.
2: An Australia Post depot at Salisbury South has been destroyed by fire overnight. Hayden Nelson from 7 News is on the scene in Rundle Road.
7: There's usually about 20 to 30 electric delivery vehicles. They call them EDVs. We just know them as postie bikes, and a couple of motorcycles in there. So at this stage, the cause is still yet to be determined. We've got fire investigators literally sifting through the scene at the moment. The roof has collapsed.
2: China's special envoy to the Pacific has warned there will be consequences for Taiwan's presence at the Pacific Islands Forum. Anthony Albanese has refused to be drawn directly on the Chinese comments, but he's rejected suggestions Taiwan's presence is a distraction.
8: I'm not distracted. I'm focused on members of the Pacific family, and that is precisely the meetings that I have scheduled here. And I think this is primarily a gathering of the Pacific family, the members of the Pacific Islands Forum.
2: Former gang leader Dwayne Davis is facing life in prison for the drive-by shooting of rapper Tupac Shakur. A Nevada jury took just 3 hours to find the 63-year-old guilty of first-degree murder, ending a nearly 30-year investigation into the Las Vegas attack. It's the first conviction in the long-running case. Lionel Richie remains in hospital after struggling to finish a show in the US. Doctors are looking into possible dehydration. The singer was also hospitalised back in June after becoming dizzy during a show. Rundle Mall is celebrating its 50th birthday today. Mall manager Andrew White says it's more than just a shopping strip.
9: Every single year there's about 300 or over 300 events, festivals and activations. And we welcome over 52 million people, making it the busiest mall in Australia. So, you know, people come in every single day and they don't necessarily shop. They eat, drink, you know, and it is a place where they meet one another. So I think we've all said to a friend at one point, meet you at the mall's balls.
2: And Sydney Swan star Isaac Heaney has vanished from Instagram in the wake of sex assault allegations. The 30-year-old appears to have deactivated his account, which can no longer be found on the platform. Turning to 5AA Sport.
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2: Darcy Byrne-Jones has signed a one-year contract extension, keeping him at Port Adelaide for a 14th AFL season. While the club will hold its best and fairest tonight with Zach Butters and Jason Horne-Francis among the favourites to take home the John Cale medal. Crows fans have been eagerly snapping up tickets, or trying to their elimination final against the Western Bulldogs on Saturday night. While Jack Ginnivan is expected to play for Hawthorn in Thursday night's qualifying final against Fremantle, Eddie Summerfield reports.
10: It's been a light outdoor session at a windy Dingley for the Hawks ahead of Thursday night's qualifying final. Concerns about a back injury facing Jack Ginnivan, not a concern for coach Sam Mitchell.
11: Ginny's done a good job of being able to make sure he's getting out there every week, and he's a pro. Like,
10: Fremantle undefeated at home, a tough ask for any club, but if it's tight late and the Dockers unleash Wolfie time, it's not a worry for the coach.
11: And I'm not sure it's an advantage, but I think we'll be prepared for it.
10: Despite a spot in a preliminary final up for grabs, player movement never far away. The coach tight-lipped on if he's met with Zach Merritt since the Bombers' season finished.
11: We never talk about who we chat with in the off-season.
2: While Richmond has poached Melbourne's high-performance boss Selwyn Griffith, Griffith was the Demons' head of strength and conditioning in their premiership year in 2021. Australian cricket selectors have lost patience with embattled top-order batsman Manus Labuschagne. He's been dropped for the ODI series in Africa. Labuschagne is now sweating on whether or not he'll be dumped for the Test series against South Africa next month. Pat Cummins and Mitchell Starc will skip the Zimbabwe one-dayers and link up with the squad in Durban. The first Test against the Proteas starts on October the 9th. And James Duckworth is through to the second round of the US Open after stunning Italy's Matteo Einaudi, the Australian beating the 30th seed in a four-set tiebreak. Mayer Joint and Kim Birrell also won through. Now checking 5AA traffic.
0: A fire is affecting traffic in Crafers West on the southeastern freeway outbound just near the tunnels. In Paradise, a burst water main being worked on lower northeast road citybound near Day Street. Speeds back to 25Ks there. Another burst water main in Highgate on Cross Road near West Terrace. Join Revo Fitness from just $9.69 per week for 24/7 access to every gym across Australia. 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Adelaide's most accurate traffic on 5AA.
2: To the weather, showers developing in 22, a possible shower tomorrow 17, showers on Thursday 18 and continuing on Friday 19. At the moment 20 on 5AA, always Adelaide.
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14: Hi, everybody. Welcome once again to Conversations. Now, look, I must confess, when I read the publicity blurb for today's guest, I thought, well, that sounds like fun. I'd like to do that. But then the more you read about it, the tougher it became. And when we discuss the achievement, you'll understand why. Nick Ali broke the world record, the Guinness Book of World Records record for crossing the 10 Australian deserts in the fastest possible time on a motorbike alone. He joins us from Canberra. Nick, welcome to the program. How are you?
15: Morning, Graham. Great to be with you. Thank you.
14: I assume you're in Canberra. Are you in Canberra?
15: Yeah, sunny Canberra. It's overcast and rainy and just another one of those gloomy Canberra winter days.
14: We've had beautiful weather here in Adelaide. We need a lot more rain, obviously, and we need the oceans to be cooled because we've got this terrible algal bloom in our gulfs. But yeah, like I said, it sounded a bit of like fun, and I wonder when you set out on this journey to cross these 10 Australian deserts, whether you thought it would be fun as well.
15: Well, I've had a little bit of experience with crossing the deserts before I undertook this ride. I'd probably ridden across six of them before this, so I had some sort of an idea. But Australia's a really big place and the desert country is really diverse. So there's a lot of unknowns. There was a lot of trepidation before I set out. There were a lot of things that had to come together for this ride to be successful that were beyond my control.
14: How did you discover that there was a Guinness Book of Records record for this event? I mean, it seems an unusual thing to have a record for.
15: Well, it's quite ironic, Graham, because generally when I go out for these outback rides, they're normally a week or so, and I normally take a book with me just to keep myself company in the tent and read. And it was in 2022, I was out in Central Australia riding with a couple of buddies. We were crossing the Simpson Desert, doing the Madigan Line crossing. And again, I'd taken a book to keep me company. And unbeknownst to me, the author of that book was the original Guinness World Record holder. Mm. And after reading the book, I thought, wow, I didn't even know this was a thing. So I told my buddies about this. I said, look, you know, this is about the book I was reading. They said, well, you've got to do it. You've ridden six of the 10. What's another four? I came home from that particular ride and I spoke to my wife and I told her what I was thinking of doing and she thought I was a little bit mad. But anyway, that set forth probably 12 months of intensive planning and a lot of background work before I could even make it to the start line.
14: So I didn't know we had 10 deserts. I would have thought there were just, you know, I've heard the Sturt Stony Desert and the Simpson Desert, and I didn't know there was 10 of them, and some I've never even heard of. Can you recite them? Do you know them off by heart?
15: Geez, you're putting me...
14: No, like I've got a list in front of me, so shall I do it?
15: Yeah, you're putting me on the spot. I could probably get a few of them. So you've got the Sturt Stony, the Tarari, the Strzelecki, the Simpson, the Great Victoria, the Gibson, the Little Sandy, the Big Sandy, the Tanami. How am I going so far?
14: Pretty well. I've got them in order, but I don't know what order it is. The Great Victoria Desert.
15: Yes.
14: But it's not in Victoria.
15: No, it's in South Australia. I don't know. The names behind them, there's obviously a story. I don't know off the top of my head why, but, yeah.
14: There's two I hadn't heard of, the Tarari Desert and the Padurka. Did I say
15: Padurka,
14: that?
15: Padurka, yes. Padurka and the Tarari, they're very small deserts, very small. Some of them are quite stony. And I think it was the Padurka Desert that I rode through, and I actually overshot riding that particular desert because it's so small. It's just up in the top part of South Australia. And again, it's just totally different landscape, totally different size. And like you, until I started researching this ride, I wasn't aware that there were 10 deserts. I mean, there's a number of more deserts in the country that are called deserts, but they're not actually classified as a desert.
14: What was the record that you set out to break? I mean, what was the standing record?
15: Well, the original record holder, his record was 29 days, a number of hours, a number of minutes. Okay. So that was the benchmark. That's what I had to beat. I think in my planning, I planned a number of schedules. I thought I was going to do it in about 20 days. That's what I'd planned on based on previous ride experience and distances I'd covered comfortably. But then I ended up riding faster and further, and my record was 14 days, so effectively cutting that in half.
14: Did that surprise you?
15: Well, it did actually. And it's a funny thing with riding motorbikes. Like all the other times I'd been out in the deserts with friends and you go riding, you're generally out for a social ride, recreational ride, and you're stopping, taking photos and having a chat about various things. But when you're riding by yourself and you set yourself a bit of a challenge, well, it was just all riding from dawn till dusk. I had to really make myself stop occasionally to take a photo of the landscape, but predominantly I was riding further and for longer periods by myself. So I think that's really what cut that time frame back that I'd already set myself.
14: Did you ride in the dark at all? In terms of improving the record, were you tempted to ride at night?
15: No, definitely not. That was probably the first rule I set myself. And now I've been riding motorbikes for probably 40 years, Graham, and it is just, in my opinion, it's just too dangerous to ride at night time. Australia's got too much wildlife. I mean, we've got millions of kangaroos out there. In the desert country, you can add camels and all sorts of things. And I didn't want to meet one of those at night time. So I thought the risks were too great. So I limited myself to ride from dawn till dusk. That was what I said I'd probably do.
14: Now, you're unaccompanied. That means you didn't have a support crew, didn't have anyone following you. So what was your contact with the outside world?
15: Well, that was part of the, I guess, the regulations that Guinness set. It was a totally unsupported crossing of all 10 deserts. Now, I had various communications devices with me. I carried a Garmin InReach satellite communicator, which enabled me to have comms outside of mobile coverage areas, or also had an emergency button should I get into trouble. I had a personal locator beacon, which was also, I guess, a backup in case I got into any trouble, where I could activate that and hopefully get a rescue. I carried a UHF radio on the bike, which was Bluetooth through to my helmet, so I could communicate on the ride through a push-to-talk button on my handlebars with four-wheel drives. Now, a lot of the ride involved crossing sand dunes, and as a motorcyclist, that's very dangerous. I think I would have gone over more than 2,000 sand dunes, and deserts like the Simpson are very popular with travellers, and you meet a lot of four-wheel drives. So you must constantly call out on the top of these sand dunes your position, that you're on a motorbike. And so hopefully the four-wheel drives will know as you're approaching, and you won't meet somebody on the crest of a sand dune, which could have devastating consequences. So I guess it was really... I had a mobile phone, but that wasn't, you know, a great deal of use out in those areas because there's absolutely no coverage. I think it was more used for a camera. But that's what I took. I had to travel fairly light, so I couldn't have a really big suite of electronic devices.
14: I never thought about that. Like, so if I'm traveling in a Land Cruiser, are you connected like truckers are connected on shortwave radio? You can talk to somebody on the other side of a sand dune coming up in a Land Cruiser. Is there a certain network that everyone goes on?
15: Yes, it's called UHF or ultra high frequency radio. They're very common in the four wheel drive groups and people. And I had one set up on my bike. And generally, the deserts will have a dedicated channel that you turn your radio onto, and then you just broadcast your position constantly. And hopefully the four-wheel drivers will hear it. And they did at times, and then they'd call back and I'd hear them through the communications. I had speakers in my helmet so I could hear them. And, look, it's just another safety feature to try and make people aware of where you are. But that was predominantly only in the Simpson Desert because that's probably the busiest desert in the country.
14: Did you see many other people, other travellers?
15: Well, I guess throughout the whole ride, it wouldn't be unusual to go a day or two without seeing anybody. But it was really nice when I did. In these remote places, I was trying to find somebody in each particular desert I crossed because I had to gather evidence for Guinness to support the actual record. So I carried a little diary with me, and I'd get people to sign their names and say, yes, they saw Nick in this particular desert when I came across. It was really quite funny meeting these people and then introducing myself and then actually telling them what I was doing. A lot of them were very surprised, but most of the travellers I meet were very happy to have a chat, as they are in these remote areas. They always want to know where you've been, where you're going to, whether you're okay. And I think it's just like an unwritten rule of the outback. People generally look after each other.
14: So mixing with these people and meeting with them and talking, that's not regarded as being accompanied at all?
15: No, it's not.
14: It doesn't break any rules or regulations?
15: Well, the actual wording for the ride is not unaccompanied, it's unassisted.
14: Okay.
15: So I could meet people and I had to meet people. So at the start of the ride, as part of the Guinness rules, I had to have two witnesses see me off and then collect as much evidence throughout the ride as I could. And it's quite funny, I was travelling in the Western Deserts up in the northern part of the Canning Stock Route in WA, and it was just in the evening and I was starting to look for a campsite, and I came across a couple who had set up their camper trailer, and I thought I'll ride in and say hello and see if I can get a signature, and I did, and the gentleman was kind enough to sign my diary. And then his lovely wife comes out of the camper trailer and she has with her a fresh apple. And she said to me, would you like a piece of fruit, Nick? And I said to her, I said, look, thank you very much, but part of this record challenge is I've got to do it unassisted, so I can't even accept an apple. We all had a bit of a chuckle about that, as silly as it sounds, but that's true to the spirit of the challenge. So I didn't take the apple. I thanked them and then we sort of parted ways.
14: Nick Ali is my guest, folks. He's ridden across Australia's 10 deserts in record time and survived, living it to tell the tale. And he's written a book about it called The King of the Desert. It's an Allen and Unwin publication at any good bookshop and I guess online. Back shortly, folks.
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29: This is Conversations with Cornsey.
14: Welcome back to Conversations, everybody. I'm talking to Nick Arley. Nick's in Canberra, but he's just done this amazing crossing of Australia. Really, there's 10 deserts in Australia, if you knew, or 10 accepted deserts, and he's crossed them all in record time. It's a Guinness Book of Records record. He did it, the previous record was like 29 days. Nick did it in about 14. I guess he's got the exact time down. It sounded.
15: Yeah, 14 days, 2 hours and 12 minutes.
14: Well done. It could be important one day. When I looked at the map of where you went, I thought it would be just a straight crossing. Like you go from like the eastern coast and you'd end up on the western coast and that would, but it's all over the place. And most of those deserts are in South Australia, and Northern Territory and WA. There's not many in Queensland. So where did you start from? And where
15: No, there's not. The start line was in Maree in South Australia. Now, that was a trip in itself. That took me 3 days. It's probably about 2,000 kilometres from home just to get there.
14: On your bike?
15: So No. The bike was on a trailer and I drove up comfortably. I wanted to, look after my body as much as I could before I set forth. So Maree was the jump-off point. And as you said, the map shows the route going up through South Australia and it pops into Queensland and then I head due west at Birdsville, again, pop into the Northern Territory, then back into South Australia where there's quite a few of the deserts and the biggest desert, the Great Victoria Desert, and continuing west into WA where I hit the Canning Stock Route, which is a 1,800 kilometre stretch of the most remote road in the country. And that's where I crossed another two deserts before turning east back into the Northern Territory and finishing up at the indigenous community of Yindamu, about 350 kilometres west from Alice Springs.
14: When you say the Canning Stock Route, I know I'm digressing here, but I'm intrigued by how I've done the Birdsville track with my daughter, yep. And that was started at Maree, and that was interesting, 500 kilometres of, but it was interesting, put it that way. When the Canning Stock Route sounds like it was used by stock drovers in previous times for moving and shifting cattle, but what sort of terrain is it? Would they be moving, shifting cattle through a desert?
15: Well, the Canning Stock Route, the terrain varies a great deal. There's a rocky part of it. Of course, there's a very large majority is a sandy part. There's parts where it's really low saltbush countries, and there's other parts where it's really thick scrub. So the country is many and varied, and you are right. It was first put through to move cattle from the north to the south, and it's an unmaintained track. It is literally just two wheel tracks just heading north, and it goes past, I think there's, don't quote me on this, I think there's about 54 wells that the original drovers put in. Obviously, that was to let the cattle drink. And there's only probably a handful of those wells left that are usable, and even a smaller number that are workable. Some of them are maintained by four-wheel drive clubs and some of the indigenous communities, but you can still use some of the water in it.
14: Did you draw water from the well and drink it?
15: I did. I didn't use it for drinking water because I'd carried sufficient, but I definitely grabbed the bucket and pail and lowered it down and just used the water to splash over myself to cool me down. They're like a little oasis in the desert. That's a good place for a bit of respite.
14: How on earth would they have found them back in the day? How would they have found and how would they have known where to drill and how to drill for a...
15: Look, I really don't know. I think the original party had a lot of indigenous folks come along with them, and I'd say they used a lot of their local knowledge and where to start digging and that type of thing. But yeah, that's an interesting story.
14: Anyway, it's a digression we probably didn't need. I've got on my phone an app. If I go for a ride on my bike or walk, it'll show me how long I've gone, where I've gone. And we talked about the equipment that you had with you. Did you have one of those devices that recorded and showed like a little snail trail of where you went? Can you look at it now and say, and it shows you where you went?
15: Yes, I did. One of the other electronic equipment I had was obviously it was a GPS. Once I'd sat down and designed the route that I was going to take, I had to plot that and then upload that into my GPS navigator. And that sat on the handlebars of the motorbike. And as you say, it had a little line as to where the trail went. That was all well and good to have that as a baseline. But the Canning Stock route had been closed for a number of years due to flooding. Western Australia had been closed for a while due to COVID. The track had been overgrown. There's a lot of detours, so you could really only use that line as a guide. You had to have backups. Like I always carry paper maps with me just in case.
14: Really, a map's no good if you don't know where you're starting from, though.
15: Well, if you're riding along and you know your GPS fails, and there was a couple of times where the corrugations were absolutely horrendous. They were shaking the handlebars, vibrating them violently, and at one point the actual power cord into the GPS just started coming loose. It just wouldn't stay in with all the vibration. I thought I was going to have a problem there with maintaining a charge and maintaining navigation, but I managed to fix that up. But even so, I knew where I was. So I think a paper map would have given me, like, you know, a good steer. Absolutely. It's one of those things you must carry, that sort of backup contingency planning.
14: I wonder how we did it, though. Look, I found some paper maps the other day and I thought, how on earth did we actually follow those?
15: I know. The HEMA maps nowadays for the desert countries are remarkable with the amount of features they have on them and information that is packed on there. It's really informative, and at times it does help just to stop and open the paper map for a bit of a broader view of exactly where you are and what's around you. And if you know how to read the terrain and the topography on the map, you can get a reasonable picture of where you are and which way you're heading.
14: Did you get lost at all?
15: A couple of times. Again, on the Canning Stock route, I hadn't travelled there before, and as I said, it had been closed for a while. It had become overgrown, and there's a lot of every time you'd come into or around one of the wells, there seemed to be a number of tracks shooting off to the left and the right, and so there's probably about three times that I knew, because when you're travelling on the Canning, I had to head north. So if my bearing went too far south or east or west, I knew I was off track. So I'd follow him for about a kilometre and then realised, no, this isn't right, so backtrack. And I did that once. The sand was fairly deep and I got a kilometre down the track, had to turn around and the bike fell over. It was just a pain.
14: Nick Arley is my guest, folks. We'll take a break because there's so much more I want to know about. Like, what sort of bike did he use? What sort of stuff? What sort of equipment did he have? What provisions he took? Back after the break, folks.
4: 5AA football's Beyond the Siren.
5: Taylor Walker, both hands in the air. Take a bow, Tex. This crowd is for you. And he says these goals are for you, Crows fans. It has been quite the display from the Texan tonight.
4: Watching footy with a house full of mates is always better with hot and cold platters from Chanelis.
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7: If you've just tuned into Conversations, we're having a great chat with a gentleman called Nick Arley. Nick has broken the Guinness Book of Records world record for crossing all 10 of Australia's deserts. I didn't know there was 10 of them. I thought it was just one big desert, but he smashed the record. It was previously 29 days. He did it in 14 plus hours and minutes. And we've been discussing, you know, some of the difficulties of the terrain that he had to navigate and find out where he was and sometimes getting lost. But, Nick, we haven't asked you about the equipment, some of the technical equipment you've told us about, but tell us about the bike that you rode.
8: Well, the bike I use, I chose a Suzuki DR650 21 model that I took with me. Now, that particular model has remained unchanged in design since 1996. And predominantly, it has really good reliability. It has a carburetor. It has no fuel injection. It is very low tech. And it's almost agricultural. So its reliability is what was first and foremost on my mind. I had to do some modifications to it to make it more suitable for the ride. I had to fit a long-range fuel tank. I had to fit extra heavy-duty suspension to carry all the weight that I was going to load on it. Different set of handlebars, windscreen, some racks and bits and pieces. But I generally tried to keep the modifications as little as possible. I'm sort of a firm believer of the less you fiddle with things, the more reliable it is. And the whole goal of this was to complete it, and reliability was first and foremost in my mind. It's got a fairly solid reputation in the adventure riding community. A lot of people might look at it as a bit of an old school clunker, but doing this sort of ride, you don't need ultra high performance, you need reliability, and that's what the DR provided.
7: But were you tempted to look at other things? Obviously, you know, there's these great races they have across the desert. I don't imagine they're doing it on a Suzuki 650. Did you look at all of the other brands maybe that were more recognised as desert crosses?
8: Well, I did. It wasn't my first choice. I won't mention brands or anything like that, but I did buy another more high performance orientated, around about 600 to 700cc single cylinder bike, fuel injected with all the latest suite of electronics on it. But I just found there's too many little niggling problems, even while I was getting the bike prepared, and that just wasn't satisfactory to me. I couldn't afford to have any electrical gremlins out there, something that I couldn't repair without a computer or something like that. So it had to be old school tech. I mean, I've been

0: writing for, as I said, a very long time. I'm very familiar with air-cooled carburetor bikes. There's not much you can't fix out on the track, and they're fairly robust. So,
1: And did you have to fix anything? Did you have to pull a carburetor apart?
0: no, thankfully I didn't. I mean, there was a couple of body panels that came loose and vibrated that I managed to fix with L cable ties, which were quite simple and straightforward. But always carry those in your toolkit. But no, nothing mechanically, absolutely nothing. It did. It performed as it should have, and it just chugged along. It was absolutely amazing. The amount of punishment that bike insulated me from and soaked up was amazing.
1: Where is it now?
0: It's sitting in my garage.
1: And do you have other bikes?
0: I
1: Obviously.
0: do. I do. Yeah, I've got a KTM 990 Adventure, which is a bigger style bike. It looks more like one of those Paris-Dakar bikes you were talking about. It's always fun to ride, and I've got a couple of small vintage motocross bikes, Suzuki RM250s, that I restore in my spare time.
1: You talked about the equipment you had to take. Primarily, water would be an issue, fuel would be an issue, and there's an enormous amount of weight associated with both water and fuel. What was the longest stretch you had to go without being able to refuel?
0: It was nearly 1,000 kilometres.
1: Or did you have a bigger tank on the bike? Obviously, must have.
0: So I had a long range fuel tank which carried about 36 litres and gave me a range of roughly 650 kilometres depending on the terrain. But that longest stretch was north from Wiluna to the indigenous community of Pangu or Cotton Creek. Now that was about 850, 900 kilometres away, and always like to carry additional fuel for a margin of safety. So I wanted a range of about 1,000 kilometers, if there was a detour, if I had to turn back or something happened. So I carried with me 2 12-liter fuel bladders. So that was an additional 24 liters. And then another 2 2-liter hard fuel containers in my saddlebag. So I carried nearly 60 liters of fuel. Plus, on that stretch, I carried 20 liters of water with my ration packs, with my tools and my camping equipment. It was about 60 kilos additional weight on the back of the bike, which is like carrying a passenger, really doubling someone along with me. So the bike really didn't like that. It didn't handle well. It was very heavy, very sluggish, made me work really, really hard in the sand and the desert country. And it was a real issue managing it when it was that heavy, just with fatigue and dehydration.
1: Did you fall off many times?
0: Three small, slow speed falls when it was fully loaded like that, in the deep sand. It was always in the deep sand. When you're crossing the sand dunes, if the track going over the sand dune is straight up and over, that's quite easy. But the sand dunes on the canning always had a little 90-degree turn at the bottom of it. So I couldn't carry much momentum, and I had to try and turn the bike quickly 90 degrees before hitting the face of the dune with enough speed to get over it. And most of the time I got that right. But occasionally the front wheel would just wash out or something like that, and I'd just fall over. And that's really, really exhausting trying to pick it up. In the heat, I'm sweating. I was probably cursing in my helmet. I wasn't having a good time then.
1: Sometimes you get to the stage of thinking, is it all worth it? Did it ever come to that?
0: I think I thought, why am I doing this after the first or second day? But I'd set myself a challenge, and I'm a very driven sort of a guy. And I think only injury or mishap would have stopped me. I was going to complete this, even if I didn't break the record. I wanted to complete this. I'd set a goal for myself just to ride the Canning Stock Route itself. I think there's only probably a handful of guys in the country who've ridden that particular stretch of the deserts unsupported on a bike. So that in itself was a challenge. But oh, look, I constantly questioned myself, like, why are you doing this? Why are you putting your body through this? Not long to go. But yeah, it was just a big adventure, and I stuck with it.
1: Now, you mentioned before about the things that are out there, but can give us a bit more information about what you see if you have time to appreciate the surroundings and the wildlife and the, you know, the flora and fauna. What is there? What did you see that was amazing?
0: Well, during the ride, while I was out riding, it's very difficult to scan and really appreciate the surroundings as much as you could, because the track was so rough, there were so many hazards. I had to focus predominantly in front of me, in front of my wheel, scanning up and down. But it was when I'd stop riding is when I could really appreciate the country. And I think the best night I had during the whole ride, I was in the Great Victoria Desert. I'd ridden all day and I hadn't seen anybody, and I just set up my camp in this sandy, red sandy country at the base of a sand dune. It had a lot of mulga trees and spinifex growing around. And I thought, I'm going to climb the sand dune and watch the sunset. So I made my dinner, which was a dehydrated camp meal, walked up the top of the sand dune and just sat down there and scanned the horizon. 360 degrees. I could see. I could see in the distance there's a couple of feral camels. So I just sat there in the peace and quiet and the solitude and watched the sunset. And it was absolutely amazing. It's experiences like that that drive me to go to those sort of places out in the remote parts of Australia and just get away from it all. I find that really relaxing and just peaceful.
1: There's a bit of Henry Lawson and Banjo Paterson mixed up in that DNA, I would think, for you to appreciate that sort of stuff. Tell us about the night sky in the desert?
0: Oh, the night skies are amazing. Absolutely amazing. There's no light pollution whatsoever. And you can just see every star there is out there above you. It's unbelievable. They're so bright. When you're sitting down there, most nights I didn't have a campfire because I was too tired, and it was just the darkness, and you'd look up to the sky and it's unlike anything you've seen. The Milky Way is so clear. You see the satellites zooming across you. It's unbelievable.
1: Was there ever a morning when you woke up and said, oh no, just another hour in bed or in your swag?
0: Well, I did. When I was in the Great Victoria Desert, I had to arrange a fuel stop about halfway between there and entering into or back into Western Australia. And I stopped at a Indigenous community store called Ilkirkla. And I'd been there a couple of years previously, so I knew that they did have accommodation. They had one little donga that had a single bed, little kitchen and all the rest of it. And I stopped in there on that particular night. And it's situated on top of a dune. It's got a commanding view of all the countryside around it. And it's situated so you can see the sunrise. And normally I'd get up just before dark or before sun. But again, I was laying in this bed. I could see outside. And it really felt surreal. I didn't think that I was actually doing a Guinness World Record challenge for a bit. And I thought, wow, I could lie here. I could lie here for, you know, a couple more hours. I could stay here for the day. But I had to drag myself out and get going.
1: Nick Arley is my guest, folks. He broke the record for crossing Australia's 10 deserts. You can read about it. King of the Desert is the name of the book. It's an Allen and Unwin publication. And we'll find out where the DNA for motorcycle riding came from after the break. Back shortly.
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1: We're talking to Nick Arley, who's just completed the crossing of Australia's 10 deserts in a record time. 14 days it took him. The previous record was 29 days. Where did the love of motorcycles come from?
0: Well, that came from a very young age. Now, I grew up in a small rural country town in the Riverina area of New South Wales called Bribery. And the population was about 50 people. And at that time, Mum was into horses and consequently so was I. So I was riding horses for a bit, but some of my buddies were riding motorbikes. So I looked at what they were doing, and sometimes a horse has got a bit tiresome after, you know, you've got to clean the stables and you've got to feed them and put rugs on them and all the rest of it. And I could see my mates zooming around. And it was one afternoon I was up in town and I saw a friend of mine, and she was riding around on the cricket oval on her little motorbike. And I asked her, I said, can I have a ride of this? And that was a little Honda Z50. And she said, yeah, sure, okay. So I jumped on this and went for a ride around the cricket oval, and I just couldn't believe it. It was unlike anything I'd experienced before, and it just hooked me from that day forth. The horses got put into the back paddock. I pestered my family until I got a motorbike, and then, as you say, the rest is history. That was my freedom machine as a young boy. I rode it all around the place. I guess it helped our little village. Didn't have a police officer in there.
1: Because you're underage.
0: Because we used to ride it around on the street. This is the late 70s, early 80s. Things were a bit different back then. But that was my beginning of motorcycling. And the bikes just got bigger and the adventures got longer and the rides more adventurous. And
1: they can be dangerous. They can be dangerous, though. Were you conscious of the safety aspect of riding?
0: Well, it's funny you should say that. As a young fella, I don't think you are, well, I was as aware until I got older. I thankfully I've only had one or two bad falls, but as I got older, I'm definitely aware of the dangers, and especially doing this Guinness World Record ride, that was first and foremost in my mind, because I knew there was no help out there. I wouldn't get someone for a couple of days, so I had to ride well within my limits, and I was aware of the dangers. So I think that comes with a bit of maturity in your riding.
1: And some of the publicity also talks about your time in Indonesia, riding motorbikes and testing the limits of those little 50cc's.
0: the little scooters in Bali. Oh, gee, I tell you what, if that riding in Bali on a scooter, that certainly sharpens your reflexes. I was there for a couple of years, and that was the only bike I had. And I think my wife and I, we rode all over the island on that little thing, all through the rice paddies, over the mountains in the wet season with ponchos on, down through the main street of Kuta. How I got away that being unscathed is amazing. But that was a great experience.
1: I think rule number one is don't ride motorbikes in Bali, isn't it?
0: Oh, well, I wouldn't do it now.
1: You wouldn't do it now. Okay. So will Canberra always be home, do you think?
0: No, I think once I retire, my wife and I plan on hitting the road, going to be grey nomads for a while, and looking for a nice spot to retire on the coast somewhere, probably a bit further north and a bit warmer than Canberra.
1: Have you got children?
0: Yeah, I've got two kids.
1: Are they motorcycle riders?
0: Yeah, they had no choice when they were younger. They had no choice. Growing up with a dad who was a bit of a bike nut, they both had their own mini bikes, and they both learned to ride. And one continues to do so, and the other doesn't.
1: Does your wife ride?
0: She comes on the back of the bike with me occasionally. It's been a while. She'll jump on the bigger bike. Generally, when the weather's warm, and you know, we could go for a ride locally to the cafe or something, and have lunch. But yeah, you know, she jumps on every now and again, which is nice.
1: Have you ever got into the touring bikes, the Harleys and the big Hondas and the like?
0: No, that really it hasn't really interested me, because I couple my love of motorcycling with my love of the outback as well. So the bikes I like have to be capable of going over dirt roads and through some rough terrain, because there's a lot of the Aussie outback that I still want to explore, and I think I'll continue to do so on a bike for as long as I can.
1: What part of the outback beckons you?
0: The remoter, the better. I mean, there's places out there, such as the Emu Atomic Test Site in South Australia, that not many people know about. I mean, Maralinga's quite well known, but there's another atomic test site that's totally unfenced that you can ride through, and that I found on my 2022 ride with my buddies. You could ride right up to the base of where they detonated an atomic bomb. It's absolutely amazing. So it's amazing, sorry. And it's that sort of thing and that sort of history that I like to read about, find out, and then go and explore.
1: Is it not contaminated, though? Were you concerned about that?
0: Well, there is low-level radiation still there, and there are signs everywhere, so we didn't hang around. But there's no fencing. You can ride up to they call them totems, where the two atomic devices were detonated. There's still a landing strip where and this was like the British atomic test site in the 50s. And there's still a lot of old artifacts, remnants of the old town. And again, I only found that out when I was riding through with a friend of mine, and I read a book about it, and it's absolutely amazing. And that's the sort of hidden histories that I like to explore in the outback.
1: Is it a big hole in the ground?
0: No, it's not. It's not. It's dead flat. It's dead flat. There's just this enormous concrete pyramid that says, you know, on this day and time, the device was detonated, and you can still see around there, there's melted particles of sand called trinitite, and it's all brown, and it is low-level radioactive, so we didn't pick up any, but just poked around, had a quick photo and rode off.
1: So this is probably a more sensitive question, but riding in such remote areas, did you get an appreciation of the difficulties under which the Aboriginal communities live and how much more we should and could be doing for them?
0: Well, I've ridden through a lot of those outback country. I've seen a lot of the outback Indigenous communities, and they are very remote. And I guess the difficulties are distance and services. Without a doubt, it's very different living out there. So there's obviously difficulties associated living in those sort of areas.
1: We've come to the end, Nick. Great chat. You've inspired me to go and look at it. I don't think you've inspired me to try and break any records.
0: Well, it's out there now.
1: Okay. Look, thanks for the chat and good luck with the book.
0: Thanks, Graham. Appreciate the time on your show. Cheers.
1: Nick Arley was my guest, folks. His book is called King of the Desert from Allen and Unwin. Thank you for joining us.
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19: Showers developing 22 today with the 1 o'clock news. Good afternoon, I'm Mel Usher.
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19: The Prime Minister says now is not the time to question whether climate change caused a deadly landslide and ensuing flooding in Nepal. Anthony Albanese says his thoughts are solely focused on those affected by the disaster and offering support. An RAAF plane is en route carrying humanitarian aid. The federal government is yet to receive official confirmation of the death of missing Australian Michael Keats, whose partner has declared he is dead. Penny Wong says it's a terrible and challenging time for all of those with loved ones in the affected area.
21: We respect the rights of the families to make the statements they have, and our thoughts go out to his family and to every Australian family who is hoping that the many who are missing can be located.
19: A man has lost his licence and car after crashing into a fence while almost five times the legal limit at McLaren Vale. It happened at the intersection of Main Road and Valley View Drive last night. The driver, a 56-year-old local, provided a positive blood alcohol reading of 0.238. He'll be summoned to front court at a later date. Well, most young Australians want financial literacy to be taught in schools. Research by the Financial Basics Foundation also shows 82% of respondents feel stressed about managing money. Chief Executive Katrina Samios says today's financial system is more complex than what previous generations had to deal with.
3: It's being cashless. It's the proliferation of scams and how difficult they are to spot. It's also predatory credit products. So what financial capability does is it builds up the knowledge and the critical thinking that comes along with making decisions and being able to spot some of those things.
19: Dwayne Davis has been found guilty of the murder of Tupac Shakur 30 years to the month after the rapper was killed in a drive-by shooting in Las Vegas. Jurors deliberated for less than 3 hours before returning their verdict.
4: Count one, murder with use of a deadly weapon. Guilty of first-degree murder with use of a deadly weapon, dated this 31st day of August 2026. Ladies and gentlemen of the jury, is this your verdict as read? So say you one, so say you all.
22: Yes.
19: And Dolly Parton is feeling the posthumous love on the US charts. Jolene and I Will Always Love You have made the top 40 on the Hot 100 for the first time. Now turning to 5AA sport.
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19: Well, some Crows fans are not happy after tickets to Saturday night's elimination final went on sale this morning and they missed out on what they wanted. But one lady waited in line for 68 hours and she was rewarded. Hard-running midfielder Max Holmes could be recalled for the Cats elimination final against Carlton after an extended stint on the sidelines. Geelong coach Chris Scott says the 24-year-old is doing all the right things to make a timely return from ankle surgery.
24: It's getting to the point where he just keeps doing what has been asked of him. So we're a long way from making that decision, but it's been really positive. We're training again today. I expect him to look really good, and then we'll have to, you know, make an assessment after that.
19: Another re-signing for Port Adelaide, Darcy Byrne-Jones has committed for another year, his 14th at Alberton. He's fast approaching 250 games, which he could reach as early as round 7 next year. Collingwood have swung the axe on 6 players, including a former second-round draft pick, Jacob Ryan and Lockie Sullivan. It comes following the departures of Premiership players Scott Pendlebury, Steele Sidebottom and Bobby Hill. And Lionel Messi has announced his retirement from international football with immediate effect. Now checking 5AA traffic.
25: In Cravers West, some very minor delays on the southeastern freeway out there near the tunnels after an earlier fire. In Paradise, a burst water main on Lower Northeast Road, citybound near Day Street, speed back to 25Ks past that. Also, crews working on a burst water main in Highgate on Cross Road near West Terrace. Census night was Tuesday the 11th of August. There's still time to complete. In the census, every answer matters. 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Adelaide's most accurate traffic on 5AA.
19: The 5AA forecast: showers developing 22 today, a possible shower tomorrow 16, Thursday showers 17, showers and 19 on Friday. Right now it's 20 degrees on 5AA, always Adelaide.
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28: Thank you very much, Mel. Good afternoon, everyone. Welcome along to the show. Nice to be with you on this Tuesday afternoon. It is 5 minutes after one. 8223 0000 if you'd like to join us. Lots of issues for you to discuss on today's show. In just a moment, we're going to start with age discrimination. Have you heard of the phrase digital divide? There is a digital divide between generations when it comes to technology. There are the cans and there are the cannots. And we're talking about online. Now, I'm not sure that I feel comfortable with people lining up for days to get tickets to the Crows final because many are uncomfortable or they're not capable to do it via a device, while others are at home in their pajamas, in the comfort of their own lounge rooms, fighting for the same tickets. So we'll look at the digital divide on that in 1 second. Paul Barry will join us on the show today. The former host of Media Watch and the best-selling author has a new book. Now, you might know that he's done deep dives on Kerry Packer and Alan Bond. Well, now he has a new focus, Sanjeev Gupta.
0: I've made it clear, as the government has made clear, to Mr. Gupta and GFG that we expect them to pay their creditors. The time is now for Mr. Gupta to front up, pay his creditors, but also demonstrate his capacity to invest in the steelworks for the long term.
28: So we'll speak to Paul Barry about Sanjeev Gupta, what he found out while he wrote this book, because fair to say it's been a little bit quiet on the Gupta front of recent times, but I would dare say not for long. We're going to talk about the River Torrens on the show today. Like, the years that I've been here, it's always been pretty gross, but I remember people telling me of their memories and activities that you used to be able to do on and in the Torrens in decades gone by. Well, the government is opening up their checkbook and they are restoring the Torrens to bring back platypus. So we'll discuss that on the show this afternoon. Phil Hoffman will be here, this being a Tuesday, to talk all things travel. Do you know what tailgating is? Are you familiar with the term? So in the US, it's where you eat and you drink and you be merry, you socialise before a big sporting event. Think about the barbecues that we used to have at Football Park and the Adelaide Oval in years gone by, but on steroids. Well, that's happening now with the NFL coming to Melbourne in September. And the official wine sponsor of that particular game and that event is from right here in South Australia. So we will discover who, and we will taste their wares on the show this afternoon. And because today is the official 50th birthday of Rundle Mall, on the show today we will have the man who I think epitomises Rundle Mall for many of us. Much loved spruiker Frank Ratter will be here.
1: You can save up to 75%. Now tell me, is that good value in there, up to 75%?
5: Absolutely, yes.
1: Absolutely, there you go. So get into bets, follow the crowds, get into the Adelaide Rundle Mall and knock yourself out.
28: Frank has been in the mall so long, I remember him when I was a kid, and I'm old. But Frank has found the elixir of youth. You'll see him on the live stream, Facebook and YouTube today. He has not changed in the 30 or 40 years that he's been in Rundle Mall. So we'll have some fun with Frank, the Rundle Mall spruiker. Big event today with the Premier in attendance, with the Lord Mayor in attendance. There's a big parade on Friday, but we'll celebrate 50 years of Rundle Mall with Frank Ratter, the spruiker, who I'm sure you've all known and walked past at some stage. If you want to join us, 8223 00 00 0448 08 1395. We'd love to have your input on the show. There are lots of things to discuss, including after this break, ageism here in Adelaide.
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28: If you'd like to join us, 8223 00 00 0448 08 1395. Greg on the text said, Leith, I'm 69 years of age. I find the library very useful to help me look and book things online. Thank you, Greg. The drama is, though, what if the library isn't available? Because I do wonder if we are seeing ageism when it comes to technology. When people go to shops or they go to restaurants or to events and they want to use cash, more and more they cannot. When they go to the supermarket, they are forced to use self-serve because there's no checkout person available and there's an issue when it comes to scanning or weighing products. And now, things like getting tickets to the Crows final this Saturday night is becoming more and more difficult because they want you to go online. Some people cannot or don't want to go online and they're prepared to wait for a long time.
12: But I got here at about 4:45 this morning.
28: That's Carmela Corshaw, who was on with Breakfast, Will and Stacey this morning. So let's talk about this because Miranda Starkey joins us. She is the CEO of CODA, the Council of the Aging here in South Australia. Lovely to have you on, Miranda. Thanks for your time.
13: Hi, Lee. How are you going?
28: I'm very well, thank you. It just feels a little bit like there are the cans and the cannots. There are some people who know what they're able to do online. There are some people who are not. And hence we have this new phrase, the digital divide.
13: Yeah, you're not wrong. Definitely. And, you know, when we ask older South Australians, you know, what do you think are the biggest concerns for older people right now? Digital literacy, technology, scams, that's in the top five, absolutely. So it's definitely real. All the things that you're talking about are real issues. And, you know, I think the majority of older people are online, probably more than 80% using, you know, the internet and online services every single day. But there is still a good proportion of people who aren't accessing, whether that's because they just don't have the means of doing it. They can't afford to be online. Maybe they're in a regional area where we still do have black spots and you just can't connect properly. Or they don't know how to do it, or they don't feel confident. And added to that, you know, last week was Scams Awareness Week. So even if you do know how to navigate your way online, you know, there's that many scams and, you know, things to be nervous about when you are trying to, you know, buy anything online, put your credit card or your personal details. It's no wonder that people are a little nervous about going online in general.
28: Miranda, there was a sense of sadness when I saw on Sunday night there was a couple of people who had lined up out the front of the entertainment centre because they were under the impression that the Crows tickets were available on Monday morning, not Tuesday morning. So for the best part of 2 days, you've got people who have contributed to society for such a long time who just want to go and see their football team, and yet because of things that might be out of their control, they are forced to wait a day or 2 days out in the elements versus people who may have family who can help them or might be of a younger generation who can do it from the comfort of their home while they're multitasking and having breakfast.
13: Yeah. Look, I think there's always, I mean, finals tickets, as we know, are going to be hard to get no matter what, no matter which way you want to access them. I think everyone that's a footy fan would know you've got to be ready to go and, you know, be ready to move because they're not going to last for very long. So that's the first thing. But I think that the most important thing for all, you know, customer service and companies to be thinking about is making sure that they are not forcing people to interact with them in you know, online only. There really must always be alternatives, and face-to-face, you know, ticket sales in this particular instance is definitely an alternative. But it, as you said, it doesn't seem quite fair and equitable, does it? And I'm not really sure why phone sales weren't available in this instance. But as I understand it, this in terms of finals tickets, this is a decision that sits with the AFL. Mm. So I'd be saying to the AFL, you know, I think you may be able to do better than this. And, you know, when the AFL is thinking about diversity in general, and, you know, there's a lot that we could say about that topic, but it's often thinking about gender diversity or cultural diversity, sexuality. But you know what? Age diversity is one of those elements that's often forgotten about, but it has such a big impact on people's everyday life. And what you've identified is a decision that seems reasonable, but is actually having an adverse impact on people because of their age.
28: Yeah, and you can understand there's always competition for tickets, but it feels like you are tying the hands of some in the audience. Again, yeah. People who might have been Crows members since 91, who may not have a family or friend to help them navigate that online, they're forced to physically go down to the entertainment centre and sit there for 2 days. It just doesn't feel right to me.
13: It doesn't seem right, does it? And I think that, you know, I've had a little look and it looks like, you know, if you've got certain accessibility requirements, then you can phone to do that. But that would be a very small group of people, and how would you know that that's there? But I think, look, there's an opportunity certainly for the AFL to rethink their approach to this to make it more fair, you know, for a wider range of people, including older people. I think there's probably an opportunity for the clubs to think about how they can support their members of all ages and digital literacy to navigate. And navigation is one of those key things. You mentioned it yourself, you know, navigation with the help of a family member. But if you don't have that, well, how can we get, you know, clubs helping their members and their fans to access tickets in the way that is most suitable for them? You know, it requires just some different ways of thinking about it. It's not, you know, rocket science. We just need to think differently about how can we help all of our customers access tickets or buy our product or interact with us or give us feedback, whatever the thing is. But there really can't just be one way of, of accessing anymore.
28: Miranda Starkey is my guest from CODA, Council of the Ageing South Australia, the CEO. One of our text messages sums this up well, Miranda, where they said, this is from Jane, if I could be absolutely guaranteed that I will not get hacked, I would go online. Do you hear that at CODA? There is a reluctance or a cautiousness?
13: Definitely. And you know what? Scams are real and they're pretty scary. And even people, younger people that use technology every day and that are pretty sophisticated are getting duped by scams. So if you're an older person that may not be as focused on new technology or new trends, or you might not have the latest device, then, of course, you know, you're going to be more susceptible to those scams. So definitely we hear of people who can use technology but refuse to do so because they're so worried about scams.
28: Then they make it a little harder, Miranda, where there are no toilets available. So people are sitting in deck chairs, sleeping on hard concrete out the front of the entertainment centre for 2 days, some of them, and there are no toilets available. I read today that there were people who had to get on trams and trains to go to the railway station just to relieve themselves. Again, that doesn't seem fair.
13: It's pretty tough, isn't it? I mean, I guess we're talking about adults and people can make a decision about, you know, what they do and don't want to do. In some cases, you know, it sounds like people that lined up and went to all that trouble were maybe they had the advantage and were able to get in where the people that were trying to get in online couldn't. But absolutely, that experience doesn't sound very dignified, does it? And if that wasn't your preference, but it's what you felt you had to do, then that's a real problem. And again, I think it's an opportunity for Ticketek, for AFL, for the clubs to get in and think about what could we do to make this experience more dignified, more equitable, more accessible, more positive for our customers.
28: I also read that there were some hotels that wouldn't let fans use the toilets. And I can understand that, Miranda, to an extent, because it's toilet paper and, you know, maybe you want the person to be a customer in the... But there's also a level of decency, I would have thought, that we should be making it... If we're expecting people to do this... There should be more planning going into it.
13: Yeah, and look, again, I think it's probably, I can understand why hotels would do that. It's probably, again, more with, you know, the AFL. It's their decision how this is done. They have the power to change this process. So I think it's about making sure that if fans, if members, if supporters are unhappy, then they need to be sending that message really clearly to the AFL because they've got the power to change it.
28: What makes me disappointed for the older people, and if you look at the photos, two of those lining up outside the entertainment centre, without generalising, they all look of a more senior age. There's some comments on the advertiser, Miranda, where people are saying, my wife was online for 6 minutes. We got our tickets, which wouldn't be great for those for 2 days. Instead of lining up for days, wouldn't it be easier to just buy them online when they go on sale? Another one said, you know, there was 21,000 people in front of me. Took me half an hour, but I got 5 seats altogether. Exactly what they want. So again, there are the haves and the have-nots when it comes to this.
13: Yeah, that's not right. Ideal. And again, I think it's you know, clubs and AFL thinking about if they truly want to be fair and equitable to all the different diverse segments of their audience and their fan base, they really do need to be thinking about this. So, for example, if you're a you know, an older person living in a country area and you don't have great internet or you're not confident to use it and you can't just pop down to Adelaide to line up for days, then what do you do?
28: Yeah.
13: You know, so it is about, you know, what are the ways that you know, we can improve that access? Again, understanding, you're talking about very hot tickets and regardless, you know, we've heard enough stories, haven't we, of people that try to buy tickets online for a concert or for finals or whatever it might be, and the server crashes and no one can get anything, and it's the person in line that is having the last laugh in that case. But, you know, it's again, it's about making sure that people have a choice, that we're not forcing anyone to have to purchase things in one particular way, and that someone's not disadvantaged because of the way they want to go through with that purpose.
28: Yeah, it just feels unfair. There's this digital divide. Appreciate your time, Miranda. Before I let you go, my two children are at a local supermarket chain. They're both on the checkout. They tell me all the time that they deal with people of an elderly age who all want to use cash, and many of them have the difficulties when it comes to the self-serve, be it weighing fruit and vegetables, finding the fruit and vegetables on the line, which page they need to flick through. Is that one of the other issues that you're speaking to people about at Coda? Is it a concern that the way that we're shopping now, the way that people are enjoying themselves and being able to use their money is being taken away from them?
13: I think it's another great example of how we can't just do it one way. And we, you know, if you want to have a really good diverse range of customers and keep them all happy, you can't just force them to interact with you in one way. You've got to give people choice, and you've got to allow for that. So, you know, face-to-face services, phone services, online services, all of that has a place. But we can't just, you know, ignore the preferences of one very large group of people, you know, who still want to interact in a certain way.
28: Appreciate your time this afternoon. Thanks so much.
13: Thank you.
28: All the best. Miranda Starkey, the CEO of the Council of the Aging, CODA, in South Australia. Have you found this? Is this something that has come across your radar where you've found yourself at a disadvantage because maybe you don't have the skill set when it comes to being online? And as Miranda says, it's a great point. Just give people an option because there should not be this divide when people are going for the tickets. Everyone, no matter what their age or their persuasion, they want to send Taylor Walker off and maybe see him play here in Adelaide potentially for the last time. So you should be given that chance. 8223-0000. Karen is in Wollonga. Afternoon, Karen.
3: Hello there, Luke.
28: Hi, Karen.
3: I think I'm a prime example of ignorance when it comes to IT. I like to think I'm keeping up with it, and I did think so.
28: Mm-hmm.
3: I wrote 40,000 words in close on 12 weeks, the manuscript for my book, which I've just published.
28: Mm-hmm.
3: But in getting this book edited and getting it through the whole process of publishing, I was in sixes and sevens. I lost sleep. It took me longer to have the finishing process, and I'm over 80, well over 80. So to have that process finished to get it into publication took me over 3 months. which if I'd had more knowledge of IT and knowing my way around my computer, I wouldn't have had to do 50-kilometre round trips to my granddaughter-in-law's to help me out to get through the editing process. I couldn't even work out how to do the Zoom, even though I'd been shown. So there's a great handicap if you're trying to do something and you're not equipped.
28: Yes.
3: And when I do my second book, I'll certainly go into a computer literacy course.
28: Thank you, Karen. Yeah, and look, not everyone's going to be able to do that. I'm not sure what the solution will be, but not everyone is able to get into the Apple Store and have a lesson. Not everyone's able to get into the WEA and learn computer skills. Not everyone has the financial capabilities to pay for a Richard Pascoe type to come and help you out, despite the great work that he does. I'm not sure what the solution is, but it does feel like in everyday society, the divide is getting greater. And the options are being taken away from people who are not tech savvy. And sometimes that can be no fault of their own. They may not have the friends or the family or the inner circle that can actually help them and teach them to do it. So what happens? You get left behind. The digital divide. 8223 0000 is my number. Regarding tickets for the footy, I would suggest that tickets be sold in the future at the new Theberton Crows Ground. And then you should have toilet access. Robert says, how do you know it's AFL finals time? The ticket issues if the Crows win, flight costs, makes the grand final. 20-year-old gold members get a couple of seats in the Great Southern Stand. It happens every year. For decades now, nothing has been done. The AFL need to let the clubs look after the members when it comes to tickets and allocation. Paul said the discrimination against people where you can't pay cash as an option also needs to be sorted. Cash payments must always be available by law. Legal tender and must be accepted. Again, where's our government? And Ken said, the only website that I use for online purchases is eBay. I have been hacked before and it is not nice. 8223 0000 before headlines. Robin in the port. Hello, Robin.
4: Hi. Just saying, Lee, tuition for learning courses and that, there is, if you're a member of a library, the library has got a vast training courses online, which are really easy to use. And also, they run in-house courses for elderly people as well, or anybody,
28: okay,
4: to go in and learn. So they need to have a look on their local library and just see if, like, Westlakes, the city, all of them run them courses to go in and learn. You don't have to go to WEA and pay, and you get a really good deal.
28: Do you know, Robin, though, let's, for example, these Crows fans, I'm assuming there's no course on how to buy tickets online, would there be?
4: Well, hey, put it to the library and they just might run one, because I've put suggestions in and they've actually run them. We had a photo course once and it was the best course I've ever been to, about copying photos and whatever. This lady, they brought a lady from outside and it was absolutely fantastic.
28: Yes.
4: So they run some really good courses. So check the calendars on the library and see what you can come up with. If not, your membership card, you punch it in at home, and you can go at your own pace for the courses.
28: Oh, well done. Excellent.
4: Okay.
28: Robin, thank you for that. Greatly appreciated. Tony from Plimpton Park before the headlines. Hello, Tony.
14: Good afternoon, Lee. I was just interested to hear what your lady was saying before regarding the old people with the computers and technology.
28: Yes.
14: I was waiting for, because of the census. I was waiting for a paper form to come through the mail and everyone came. Oh, God, what am I going to do? Couldn't run contact with brother and sister in law because they all computer. I haven't got a computer myself.
28: Yep.
14: So I was nearly going to get one of Kerr's down the library to do it. Fortunately, I was home last week and I knocked at the door and somebody said he'd come from the census. He had a paper form with him in, so he gave me one and I filled it out, posted it off the next day.
28: Mm.
14: You'd have to wonder how many other people have been in the same situation as me, wouldn't you?
28: Tony. Hundreds, I would guess. Yeah, it's wrong, isn't it? And again, that's, we understand that there are things that can and can't be done when it comes to technology, but we have to bridge that gap. This is the divide that we're talking about. Make it so that everyone can be involved, whether it is the census, whether it is things like tickets for the Crows. Good on you, Tony. Thank you for that. Back after headlines. Paul Barry to join us soon.
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19: Good afternoon, Mel Usher with the news headlines. Prime Minister Anthony Albanese is in Palau for the Pacific Islands Forum. There are festivities in Rundle Mall today as the shopping strip celebrates 50 years. An ex-gang boss has been found guilty of the murder of rapper Tupac Shakur 30 years to the month after he was killed in Las Vegas. And in sport, Port Adelaide's best and fairest will be held tonight. The 5AA forecast, showers developing.
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19: Good afternoon, Mel Usher with the news headlines. Prime Minister Anthony Albanese is in Palau for the Pacific Islands Forum. There are festivities in Rundle Mall today as the shopping strip celebrates 50 years. An ex-gang boss has been found guilty of the murder of rapper Tupac

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0: A lot of people having their say on the digital divide between generations and technology. 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Jane said it's a great discussion. So much is assumed these days that everyone's online or has someone who can help them. I'm a senior citizen now, although I can access the internet via my phone, it's limited, so I actually look for other ways to do things other than online. Haven't got anyone to help me, and quite frankly, it's embarrassing to ask all the time, so very often I don't go to events because it's too hard, which is heartbreaking, Jane. Quentin said, I wish I had the problem of getting finals tickets for my team. That would be a dream for the Suns supporter. Jerry said, every AFL final series, it's the same with Crows tickets. There must be a better way for this to be run. The AFL has a bit of coin behind them. They can sort that out. Steve says, try going to Centrelink when you're older. Take you to a computer. They tell you to fill out the form online and then they leave you. It is embarrassing and it is belittling. You can have your say 0448 08 1395 or 8223 0000.
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0: Well, my next guest is the former long-running host of ABC's Media Watch. He is the author of a number of best-selling books, including Breaking News, Who Wants to Be a Billionaire, The Rise and Rise of Kerry Packer, and The Rise and Fall of Alan Bond. And now, Paul Barry has set his sights, taken a closer look at a man and a name that is very familiar to all of us here in South Australia. Paul's new book is titled The Big Steal, How Steel Tycoon Sanjeev Gupta Fooled Australia and the World. Paul Barry joins me. Paul, thanks for your time.
7: Great to be with you. Thanks.
0: You are reading the mind of every South Australian. He rolls into town. We all get swept up. Now we're asking the question, as you are, were we all fooled?
7: Well, I mean, we were all fooled, and he's done it all around the world. I think what some people don't realise is that he's done this in 20 different steelworks in probably six different countries or seven different countries, and he's done the same thing everywhere he goes. He promises the earth. He says he'll spend billions of dollars. He says he'll make it into a wonderful green steel future, and then nothing ever happens. Then he comes back a year later and repeats the promises, and again, nothing ever happens, and so it goes. And the media and the politicians go along with it until finally they realise it's never going to happen. and they kick him out.

0: He was seen as this white knight, Paul, rescuing Australia, the UK, Europe, US. Does he actually save anyone or anything?
1: I don't think he has, no. Apart from himself, he's borrowed a massive amount of money, probably $5, $6, $7, $8 billion, and paid very little of it back. He's bought a whole lot of steelworks and aluminium smelters and a couple of hydroelectric power stations, and they're basically all lost money, and almost all of them are now bust. And he's not invested in those enterprises or improved them, even though he's promised repeatedly to do so. You know, he's promised sparkling new technology, expanding the size of the steelworks like Whyalla. He was promising to build a steelworks at Whyalla that is 10 times the size of the existing steelworks, plus the biggest solar farm in Australia, plus green hydrogen, et cetera, et cetera. None of it ever happened. And the story is the same throughout the world. He didn't save anybody.
0: So the news and political media here in SA, you can imagine, fell head over heels for the saviour of steel. Can you understand why, looking at his history?
1: I think I can understand why, looking at the promise he was making, because it's a very attractive dream. It's one you want to believe in. He's saving Western manufacturing industry. He's saving the steel industry. And he's decarbonising it and therefore saving the planet. Mm. And you've got to remember that a lot of these steel companies, steelworks, are in places like Whyalla. They're in towns and communities that depend on the steel industry and that steelworks for the whole lifeblood of the town. And so everyone, they welcome him because he's coming in and promising to save them, to give them a future, and to give them a long-term future by modernising. And then also, he's doing great things for the politicians, because the politicians have a political problem of they don't want to lose jobs, they don't want to have to spend money on a community, and he helps their carbon targets. So it's a fantastic dream to believe in. But yes, they should have looked at what his actual track record was, and that wouldn't have taken them very long to find out that he was doing none of the things that he was promising to do, and that he didn't really have any money behind him.
0: Yeah, I think you're right, because Whyalla is Whyalla. You know, we're all a little bit blinded, Paul. The town has done it so tough. You're almost blinded by hope.
1: Yeah, absolutely. And, you know, he did offer hope, and he was convincing. You know, these guys, they all are. It's not like they're not good at anything. They're very, very, very good at persuading people that that they're going to make it work. And you see this with the people that he employed, because people would, the media in the UK would write terrible things about what he was doing, and yet executives would read those stories and present them to Gupta and say, you know, is there a problem with this? And he'd go, no. And then they'd decide to work for him. And you get some very respectable and very respected people working for him, but they don't last very long, because when they get there, they realise that it's all a farce.
0: Was he liked by everyone, Paul? Like, did everyone fall for the charm?
1: No, not at all. A lot of people did, and that he still has some people who support him. I think the sort of family retainers and people who've been around him for years and years, they still believe he's a visionary. But I think the majority of people who worked for him at a high level ended up being very disillusioned. And I spoke to quite a lot of those people, and they used words like narcissist, sociopath, and they say that he's someone who doesn't listen, who wants to take all the decisions by himself, who delights in keeping people waiting, and who's basically not to be trusted. So that's the view of a lot of people who've been close to him. So he's certainly not universally liked and universally charmed.
0: Paul Barry is my guest. New book is The Big Steal, STEAL, about Sanjeev Gupta. When, so this is the first time the story has been told, Paul, when and how did he come into your writing orbit? What was on the radar for you that made you want to write this book?
1: Well, I was still at Media Watch, back in August 24, and I'd been looking at Whyalla for some time and looking at Gupta because I just knew a little bit about him. And then I saw that he'd bought that $12.5 million waterfront apartment in Sydney's Finger Wharf from the radio star John Laws. And this was at a time when creditors at Whyalla were going to the wall, where they were owed hundreds of millions of dollars, where he wasn't paying them, and where the blast furnace had broken down and these heroic workers were struggling to get it started again in conditions of intense heat and absolute, you know, misery. And here he was going and buying a $12.5 million waterfront apartment to add to his $35 million, $44 million sandstone mansion. I couldn't believe it. I thought, wow, that is another Alan Bond. That's someone I need to have a look at, because I was outraged, as I'm sure you know everyone in South Australia was too when they saw it.
0: You've done many books on the powerful. Are you seeing parallels with him and others that you've looked into before?
1: I think he's very like Alan Bond. And I think I wouldn't be surprised if the chase for his money, and he still has plenty of it himself, you know, he's got houses all around the world and boats and stuff. I wouldn't be surprised if the chase for his money turns out a bit like Alan Bond, where he kept liquidators and cops on his trail for about 6 or 7 years, and they never got the money off him. So I wouldn't be surprised if that happens, but certainly in the way he ran his business, one of the ways in which he financed the losses that his companies were making was to go out and buy something new, because he could buy something for, say, $1 billion and revalue it for $2 or $3 billion and then borrow all that money from the fringe bank that was giving him the cash. And that provided him more money to keep on stemming the losses or buy more stuff. So it was like a Ponzi scheme. And that is just like how Bond operated in the 1980s.
0: Are we doing anything about it in SA or authorities around the world? You say that everyone's chasing him. Is anyone doing anything, Paul?
1: I understand there's a team of people in ASIC, in Adelaide, in the Adelaide office of ASIC, quite a sizable team of people who are and have been for some time looking at Gupta with a view to bringing charges of insolvent trading against him. Now, these are charges that carry a penalty of up to 5 years in jail. He hasn't been charged. He may never be charged. He would no doubt say he's innocent. But the regulators in this country are certainly trying to do that, and they obviously believe there's a fair chance of doing that. Whether he ever does get charged, whether if he is charged, he is then extradited because he seems to have fled the country, and whether he is then, you know, ever put on trial, you know, who knows? I'd say there's quite a lot of obstacles before that happens. But certainly there are people after him, both here and in the UK, where the Serious Fraud Office has been after him for many years, in Romania, where a big fraud investigation is into his companies, and also in France. So, look, there's a lot of people after him, but these things are incredibly complicated. And as I would say, he no doubt maintains he's innocent and he did all of it on best legal advice, et cetera, et cetera.
0: It's extraordinary. Thank you for telling the story. What emotion or emotions did you have when you finished the book? What do you think people would take away from your book once I put it down, particularly here in SA and people are wiler?
1: I think people will be gobsmacked. And I still am gobsmacked when I read it. I had to read it to record it for an audio book. And it just piles up the things that he and his mate Lex Greensill get away with are really quite extraordinary. And you just shake your head as you read it. You think, that can't be possible. How can he not be pulled up by the authorities? Because they had a couple of chances to do it. And he and Greensill did fall foul of the authorities a couple of times in a major way, but they didn't make it public and they didn't tell the world. And so the world continued to give him money. Investors gave him money and the world politicians continued to believe him. And so it could have been very different if the regulators had done their job properly.
0: That is the takeaway, isn't it? How do they keep getting away with it? Paul Barry's new book is titled The Big Steal, How Steel Tycoon Sanjeev Gupta Fooled Australia and the World. It is an Allen & Unwin publication, available now where you get all good books. Thanks so much for your time, Paul, and congratulations on the work.
1: Thank you so much. It's a pleasure.
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0: Let me ask you a question. What do you think the best Sinatra song is? Something Stupid, Love and Marriage, New York, New York, My Way, Fly Me to the Moon, Come Fly. So many great songs. You can experience the Sinatra soundtrack for yourself with the Kim Pearling Trio on September the 13th at the Capri. Kim returns to the Capri with a popular trio drawing from the huge catalogue of the music that spans Sinatra's career. Now, during his years working in Las Vegas, Kim performed in concert with Sinatra's son, Frank Sinatra Jr. Also had a residency at the Starlight Lounge at the Desert Inn, where Sinatra performed regularly during the golden era in the entertainment capital. The show will be followed by Guys and Dolls on the big screen, which is one of Frank's most recognizable musicals. The Sinatra soundtrack with the Kim Pearling Trio, September 13 at the Capri. 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
0: Lots of thoughts on our text line, 0448 08 1395, on the issue of Sanjeev Gupta and the new book from Paul Barry. Paul said, is anyone surprised by the Gupta outcome? State Labor at the time went against their own committee. Of the final three companies for the steelworks, Labor went for the least preferred at the time. Blood on the hands. Another says, oh God, shades of Malinowskis. And Jane said that Sanjeev Gupta is a face-to-face scam, not just a scam that you would see online. On the issue of the digital divide between generations and technology, Kathy said, anytime you ask for service, the first thing they ask you, do you have our app? I always say no because I don't have the app and I don't want to use the app. I just want good customer service. For the elderly, I try to give them a step-by-step page of instructions so they can attempt it in their own time without filling out the pressure of someone over them. There's also some elderly people that are paying high bills, sticking with the old telecom and not realizing they can get a better plan by not realizing how easy it is to change and to save themselves money, says another. And this one from Jane said that many people just assume these days that everything's online and that there is always someone to help when that is not always the case. Keep them coming through, 0448 08 1395, or if you'd like to call, you're welcome to do that too. Robert in Seaton, good afternoon.
9: Namaste, Leith. Good afternoon.
0: G'day, Robert.
9: Saturday night, a friend of mine took me to a small concert, which was to raise money for Captain House. It was at one stage the world's best classical guitarist, Slava Gregorian, and his cellist wife.
0: Oh, beautiful, yes.
9: There's not only that, right, just that the ending of music, right, I find very moving. First couple of tunes, I didn't know one ounce of the music, but just it was just wonderful. The combined ending of the music and also the ending of the place, which is a yoga studio.
0: Yeah, that's at Henley Beach Road at Torrensville. I saw the commercial for that. So that was Slava and his wife, Sharon, at the Yoga Spirit Studios there. So raising money for Catherine House, a great cause. And it was a good day, Robert. I mean, they're both extremely talented.
9: Yes, well, I mentioned this a while ago, Tuesday mornings, I'm a volunteer at St. Bede's Anglican Church.
10: Mm-hmm.
9: And the Scottish lady who leads us, she's actually a yoga teacher. So late last week, after was our free Saturday, and I thought it might be something to do with yoga. I had no idea it was this concert.
10: Oh, well done. Well, you know, Slava, of course, who ran and created and coordinated for so many years the Guitar Festival, and for anyone who's ever seen the Adelaide Symphony Orchestra, you might have seen Sharon Gregorian, who, as you say, is a beautiful cello player, part of the ASO, and does a lot of solo work too. So, oh, well done.
9: And at one stage right now, do you remember a guy called John Williams, the best classical guitarist in the world?
10: No, I know John Williams, the conductor of Star Wars and Superman, etc. No, I'll have to look him up. Classical guitarist.
9: A lovely guy. After John Williams, he passed the mantle on to his love of Gloria.
10: Okay.
9: So I don't know where it stands at the moment, but one stage he was best in the world.
10: Yes. Okay. Well done. Robert, thank you for the call. Excellent. Thank you for letting us know. We'll keep that in mind ahead of time next time there are great concerts like that. And we love Catherine House and the work that they do. As you know, with our undies drive and looking after the Hutt Street Centre too, always happy to support those particular charities in any of the work that they do. So, and yes, well worth checking out the extraordinary talents of Slava and Sharon Gregorian. A great conversation too with Cornsey, where Slava came in with a guitar. Graham sort of challenged him because he's such a genius with that. Doesn't traditionally play pop culture music, if you like, but Cornsey did issue the challenge to Slava if he knew the opening riff of Sweet Child of Mine from Guns N' Roses, and he did. No surprise. It was excellent. So, well, we're checking out if you're a fan of Slava on 5AA.com.au, the conversation with Cornsey. Mike says on the text message that he also is unable to use a computer because he has a tremor. So, therefore, he has the same problem. He's not allowed to do things online. I'm not sure what the solution is for this. It just feels unfair to me. When I saw the vision of the people, and there were a number of them lining up there in front of the entertainment centre 4 days, trying to get themselves some tickets when other people are at home. And as I read before from some of the comments from the advertiser website, people got them within half an hour, and yet others are forced to stay out in the elements for 2 days. Just doesn't seem right. This was interesting. Carmella's husband, James, books a trip, so he couldn't line up. So she asked him to cancel the trip so they could get some tickets.
11: Hasn't he lined up for every Crows game just about forever in terms of finals? This doesn't make me feel good about the Crows prospects this weekend, Carmella, if James isn't even lining up for the tickets.
12: I know. When he booked the trip, we didn't really think about finals. And then once he'd paid for it, he said, hey, if the Crows make the finals, I won't be here, you know, for the first week or two of September. And my immediate reaction was, cancel the trip.
10: That's how much it means to Carmella with Will and Stacey this morning on 5AA Breakfast. And I know people have lined up forever. That has been a thing that's done. But now technology has made that so much easier for a large chunk of society and the community. And yet some people are still suffering and sitting in a deck chair for 2 days where they're not allowed to use a restroom because there isn't one provided, or the ones around the area won't let them in. Doesn't seem right. Seven ran down the line of the goers for the tickets at the end set this morning.
13: What are some of the luxuries that you wish you had with you?
14: A toilet. Not too bad. I slept in the car last night and it was not too bad. Yeah. Hopefully the Crows will beat the Bulldogs and we'll continue on.
10: Yeah, continue on. So they'll line up again for tickets, or if they want to try and go interstate, depending on where the next game will be. But again, imagine sleeping in your car when there are many who are not. They're going about their morning. Mum, dad, siblings, they're all on their devices. They're all trying to get what they can. And yet others are braving the elements. It's quite the divide. We're going to get to the 2 o'clock news. Mel Usher will join us next. Hope you can stick around because a big show still to come after 2 o'clock. Platypus, or I guess the plural of that is platypi, are going to be reintroduced to the River Torrens. So we'll talk about that. Do you remember the days and the years when you could actually do things with the Torrens? That there were living parts of the Torrens. Not sure that's been around for a long time. We'll look at that. We'll also be joined by Phil Hoffman in the next hour to talk all things travel. You're welcome to call Phil if you've got any questions regarding any of that. After 3 o'clock, we'll get excited about the NFL that's coming to Melbourne. You might be someone who, A, might head over or B, watch it on the television, but one of the South Australian wineries is the official wine partner. And it looks like it's here to stay, the National Football League coming to Australia for a game once a year. So we'll speak to them. And also, as we celebrate Rundle Mall, 50 years old today, we will speak to a man who, again, I think epitomises Rundle Mall. You would have seen him as the spruiker out the front of Bets and Bets or Harris Scarfs or Harvey Norman. The man's name is Frank Ratter, and he will join us this afternoon as well.
15: Girls, what about something for your man? Surprise him. Pretend you can. Did you know we're doing 2 trousers of pure wool suits? Even I can afford it. Hello there.
16: Hello.
15: Nice to see you, darling.
16: Thank you.
15: You're very colourful.
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25: Showers developing and 22 today with the 2 o'clock news. I'm Mel Usher.
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25: China warned there would be consequences after Taiwan was invited to the Pacific Islands Forum in Palau. The annual summit is meant to be the key event to discuss issues affecting the island countries. Taiwan is invited as an observer, but China is upset at the move. Prime Minister Anthony Albanese says it's up to the Pacific to decide what role Taiwan will play.
27: I'm not distracted. I'm focused on members of the Pacific family, and that is precisely the meetings that I have scheduled here. This is primarily a gathering of the Pacific family, the members of the Pacific Islands Forum.
25: The federal government is yet to receive official confirmation of the death of missing Australian Michael Keats in Nepal after his partner declared he was dead. An RAAF plane is en route carrying humanitarian aid. A teenager has admitted to planning a bomb attack on the Sydney Marathon after being exposed to online extremism. The 16-year-old pleaded guilty to targeting crowds at the Opera House, with prosecutors demanding he serve time behind bars. The judge will hand down the sentence next month. 54 Australians have been recognised in this year's Bravery Honours List. Two bravery medals have been awarded, as well as 22 commendations for brave conduct and 6 group bravery citations. Governor-General Sam Mostyn says the courage of Australians is extraordinary.
1: Australians continue to show resilience and courage and care when putting themselves in danger to protect the lives and property of others. Removing others from dangerous circumstances and treacherous and often unimaginable situations, the Australians that we honour on this list remind us of the strength and depth of the human spirit.
25: Skin cancer experts are urging Australians to have a sun-safe spring as we head into the warmer months. Melanoma is the second most commonly diagnosed cancer among people aged between 20 and 39. The Melanoma Research Foundation's Harriet Clayton says Australians should take an active approach to sun safety.
2: Over 90% of melanomas can be treated if detected nice and early. One really scary statistic is that one in every 3 Australians will develop a skin cancer at some point in their life.
25: Celebrations are in full swing in Rundle Mall this afternoon to mark its 50th birthday. Premier of the day, Don Dunstan, did the official opening.
4: It took a lot of getting. There were those who had grave doubts about the worthwhile nature of this particular project. And in 1973, the government announced that it believed that this project should be accomplished and that we should have the Rundle Mall.
25: Now turning to 5AA sport.
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25: It's a big day for Crows fans. Tickets to Saturday night's elimination final went on sale this morning. Well, Darcy Byrne-Jones has signed a 1-year contract extension, keeping him at Port Adelaide for a 14th season. The club will hold its best and fairest tonight, with Zach Butters and Jason Horne-Francis among the favourites to take home the John Cale medal. Meantime, disappointment for Indy Tahu in the AFLW. She'll miss the remainder of the 2026 season after scans confirmed a ruptured ACL in her right knee. Roger Federer has been welcomed to centre court at the US Open to receive his ring from the International Tennis Hall of Fame.
5: He owns 103 titles in all, including an amazing 20 majors. He's an Olympic gold medalist, and here at the US Open, he lifted the trophy in 2004, 2005, 2006, 2007, and 2008.
25: The ring is a custom-made, personalised piece of jewellery given to inductees to signify their membership in one of the sport's most prestigious clubs. Now checking 5AA traffic.
6: A crash to watch out for in Modbury North on Montague Road near Berryman Drive, seeing delays in both directions near the scene. In Paradise, crews continuing works on a burst water main on Lower Northeast Road, citybound near Day Street, speed back to 25Ks there. Also a burst water main in Highgate on Cross Road near West Terrace. 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Aldi. Good difference. Adelaide's most accurate traffic on 5AA.
25: The 5AA forecast: showers developing 22 today, a possible shower tomorrow back to 16, Thursday showers 17 and 19 on Friday. Right now, it's 20 degrees on 5AA, always Adelaide.
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10: Thank you very much, Mel. Lots of text messages coming through on the digital divide regarding the Crows tickets this morning. We'll get to those shortly. You're welcome to join us at any stage on any topic, 8223 0000. So producer Madeline and I, before the show started, we were talking about the River Torrens. In my time, I moved here in the mid to late 90s. It's always been pretty gross. You know, something that you don't really want to be a part of, you don't want to touch. If you're on the paddle boats or you're on Popeye, you know, it's enjoyable to be on top of, but you don't really want to go near it. That was something of a bygone era, where many of you may have actually swum in the Torrens back in the 60s. Some of the photos that we saw online, when it was this aquatic wonderland. I have often wondered if it's something we should be doing more about the torrents, not just for human life, but also for wildlife. So I guess the news today that the Invasion Species Council have welcomed some decisions from the government, $4.06 million to restore the river torrents and bring back the platypus, among other species, would be music to the ears. James Johnson joins me, Invasive Species Council Senior Advocate. Lovely to have you on, James. Welcome.
0: Thank you for having me.
10: Platypus for Dummies this afternoon, if you can help us out with this. Has it always been a haven, the torrents, for platypus, or is it something that was there, has disappeared, and is now about to return?
0: Yeah, look, platypus have locally gone extinct, not just in the river torrents, but across South Australia. They used to be endemic to our state. We've got historical evidence. There's a specimen in the museum of a local South Australian platypus. There is certainly evidence that they were here, but unfortunately they died out when we colonised South Australia and started developing the area, and we even ripped up a lot of the river bed and where, you know, their habitat thrived, led to the local extinction of the platypus, not to mention, you know, the impacts of introducing foxes and cats and other predators and even deer. All these different aspects led to the platypus, unfortunately, going locally extinct. And the announcement yesterday by the government is significantly welcome. The platypus, it's been in the works for the last, several years. It's been championed for, but there's been some hurdles in the way. And one of those hurdles, critically, is the habitat. And giving them the right conditions, but also that water flow, making sure that we don't run out in case there is a drought while those populations establish. So the government's been looking at this closely. We've been advocating for it because, you know, I think this is the good news story that we need in South Australia at the moment.
10: 100%. So before we, two-part question, tell us what the money will be used for and what you would like to see done with that. But also the work, first part of the question, what are Green Australia and yourself doing at the Species Council there, the Invasive Species Council, to try and set up? What is the work that you've been doing of previous time?
0: Yeah, so we have Rewilding Australia under our banner at the Invasive Species Council, because it's not just about dealing with invasive species, but it's about the story of what we can do after that. And so often, the leading cause of extinctions in this country is the pressure from invasive species. We can bring back these species. Iconic species like the platypus can be in the River Torrens once where they thrived. So the advocacy work that we've been doing, we've been having conversations with local representatives. We've been working with Green Adelaide. Green Adelaide, for those of your listeners that don't know, they're the local landscape board in the urban area of Adelaide that do a lot of the environment work and work with landholders and work on our public spaces and manage our natural resources, particularly the river. They've been doing a lot of strategic restoration of the river, getting in there, making sure the habitat is right, dealing with the pollution that has historically been in there. And it's just really about making sure that from the foothills right the way down to the ocean, that we have the right conditions for our wildlife to thrive.
10: What does it mean for the Kaurna people? What's so significant and culturally important about the platypus in the Torrens?
0: Yeah, thank you for asking this. This is such an important aspect of this. Not only is this an environmental win, but the cultural aspect of this is so significant. When the platypus died out in South Australia for the Kaurna people, they actually lost the word for the platypus. So that has actually, Green Adelaide have been working with the local Kaurna elders, and they actually have a new name for the platypus, and I'm probably going to absolutely butcher it, but it is Kua Walter, and it is essentially a river water possum. So it's just absolutely beautiful that they're able to bring that language back, bring that local connection to the environment and cultural connection back. So this is not just an environmental win, this is a cultural win.
10: So are you hopeful that the work that is done, the money that is being spent, the government being involved in this, along with yourselves and the other great organisations who are doing this work, that it won't be a situation of just surviving but actually thriving when it comes to the platypus?
0: Yeah, absolutely. It is really important that we as South Australians recognise we're not putting platypus back in a pristine environment. And that's really key. It's not about having a perfect system. Mm-hmm. The River Torrens doesn't have to be perfect. What it is it's about giving them the right conditions and being able to give them the ability to thrive. They don't have to, you know, we're always going to have some level of predators involved. There's always going to be those pressures of urbanisation on the river. There's going to always be a level of pollution. But we're seeing other species thrive that require the same conditions. So there's no reason why the platypus can't be reintroduced. And to be able to see them, I don't know if your listeners have been down to the river lately, but it is absolutely beautiful. It's getting there. It's not perfect, mm-hmm. But we're getting there.
10: James Johnson is my guest, Senior Advocate for the Invasive Species Council. Is this a defining moment for you when it comes to rewilding animals here in South Australia? Is this just maybe the start or the beginning, James?
0: Yeah, so I brought over our rewilding ecologist recently and our Indigenous Ambassador, Richard Swain, and had a meeting with Green Adelaide, and they walked away like gobsmacked of the possibility of being able to do this. This is nation-leading to be able to reintroduce species to an urban environment, highly altered environment. This is a massive point that we could be replicating in other areas of the country. You know, we work on a lot of issues in rural and regional Australia, but to be talking about an issue that is local and significant, and, you know, for Adelaideans to be able to walk down to the River Torrens and potentially see a platypus makes people's connection to the environment so much more deeper.
10: And if you're removing foxes and feral cats and deer, I guess not just the platypus, but other animals might also be able to thrive.
0: Yeah, absolutely. This plan that the government has announced, they have announced that they are reintroducing a bunch of other species as well, different insects and different other threatened or reintroduced species. So it's not just the platypus, but that's certainly, from our perspective, the most exciting part.
10: Well done. Well, again, you'd have to be under a rock, James, to know what's going on in our news cycle of recent times. Do you feel like this is a win for the environment? I'm not sure the environmentalists of Adelaide have had a win of recent times, but this seems like good news.
0: It is very good news. And look, it is a quite topical. From our perspective at the Invasive Species Council, with the broader conversation that's been going on politically in our state, I think the Conservation Council has done a fantastic job at negotiating with the government and raising the importance of investing in our environment. A $15 million package for the environment. I haven't seen that level of investment locally in Adelaide in a very long time. It is unfortunate that, you know, there are some trees being removed, but from our perspective, this is a huge win, and to rewild our national park city is just fantastic.
10: Have you got a timeline for habitat restoration for the introduction of the platypus?
0: Well, unofficially, and we should probably put that to the minister, mm-hmm. But look, they were looking at originally at like 2030 or beyond. Now this will probably allow it for 2028. We're going to be pushing for as soon as possible, because it is possible. We just got to work with the ecologists to get those populations over from various spots for genetic diversity across the country, and then we can start reintroducing them.
10: Years ahead of schedule. Well done. James, thanks for your time this afternoon. Appreciate it. Thanks for telling us all about it.
0: Thank you for having me.
10: All the best. James Johnson is from the Invasive Species Council. He is the senior advocate. So the government, $4.06 million announcement. They will restore the River Torrens. They will bring back the platypus, among other species. They'll work alongside the Species Council, as well as Green Adelaide. This is habitat restoration. The new population will be established, particularly during the dry periods too. That's the optimal conditions for them. And as James just mentioned, it seems like it's years ahead of schedule, which is great news. So a defining moment, I would have thought, for environmentalists and for the rewilding in our urban areas. So coming soon to the Torrens, the return of the platypus.
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3: 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Stay across the Crows' finals charge with Adelaide's most passionate voices.
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10: Rita on the text said, regarding the introduction of the platypus, is it really going to work? Current conditions of the Torrens isn't great. Climate warming. Concerned the animal will not thrive in the 21st century with our weather and climate conditions. I guess the scientists have looked into that, Rita. As Matt was saying, James was saying, a short time ago, the fact that they don't need pristine conditions. They don't need to be clear like a swimming pool. The Torrens can just be healthy and then the platypus will survive. The bigger issue, I guess, is the invasive species. It's feral cats and foxes, etc. So that's the work that they've been doing for a long time. The work that the extra millions that the government are chunking in will also help. So we'll see. But wouldn't it be nice to see the platypus return to the Torrens? Maria is in Kent Town. Hello, Maria.
16: Yes, hello, good afternoon. My concern, I was at the protest yesterday.
10: Yep.
16: In response to the government's decision to hurry up this plan to put forth the road at GP.
10: Mm-hmm.
16: I don't like the way we've only given like 3 weeks, is it, to respond? Is it 3 weeks?
10: Yeah, I think it was
16: Three, it doesn't seem long enough. I went to the consultation meeting afterwards, where I was invited to be a member of public, but it was announced that we as member of public, someone put their hand up to ask a question at the consultation meeting, a member of the public, and they said, no one can ask any questions, and it was a bit, but before the meeting started, they did the Welcome to Country announcement,
10: mm-hmm.
16: And it seemed like there's a denial of what the Indigenous people want for their parklands, and it's like it seems hypocritical in a way that I'm thinking, oh my goodness, the Aborigines still want the land touched, and it's like how come they're doing this Welcome to Country declaration, and then they go ahead with, in a sense of like going ahead with this plan, whether we like it or not. And I mean, 1,000 trees in a year, that's a lot of trees, you know. And denial of, there was also, I heard in the meeting, there was a question put forth about emails received from the general public, and they had how many emails were received and what their concerns were from the general public. And the member of parliament, I can't remember his name, because I just went to the protest and thought, mm-hmm. I'll just go to the protest, and I was invited to go to the consultation meeting, so I went along as a member of public, you know.
10: Yep.
16: And I noticed that there was no number given or what the concerns were and to voice the concerns of the people.
10: Okay.
16: And there was no understanding where the people were coming from.
10: Well, I think that's going to play out over time, Maria. You're right. I mean, there is a deadline to it. This is the issue. And if you missed it, it's well worth checking out 5AA socials or 5AA.com.au, because there was a great chat on Breakfast with Will Goodings and Stacey with the Premier on this and the amount of trees that will be removed, the amount of trees that will be replanted in the effort. I mean, the MotoGP is going ahead. What we need to do is work out an agreement or an arrangement where everyone can be happy. Not everyone's going to be happy. Again, the government will argue that this is why they were voted in. This is not something they've sprung upon people. This is the kind of platform that they've had to bring these type of events. So we'll watch it going forward with interest and see how it all plays out. But appreciate the call this afternoon. Peter, you're in Ascot Park. Good afternoon.
15: Good afternoon.
10: Hey, Pete.
15: Yeah, hang on, Lee.
10: Good, thank you.
15: Look, just to start with, thanks for the tickets to go and see Into the Woods.
10: Oh, my pleasure. You enjoy it?
15: Oh, I see. It was amazing. Totally different. And, you know, I didn't think the wife of the giant would be coming looking for vengeance.
10: Right. Spoiler alert. Yep.
15: Oh, yeah. Well, it's gone anyway. It's finished. No, but anyway, fine. Okay. Now, just let me paint you a picture first. All
10: sure.
15: Right? Just bear with me. On Dawes Road, between Marion Road and South Road, is a pedestrian crossing.
10: Yep.
15: That pedestrian crossing, it's got a little group of shops there. It's been there, because we've been there for about 45 years, so it's been there 50 years, all
10: yes.
15: right?
10: Yep.
15: It's not a school crossing, okay? All right? It hasn't got the things up 40 k's for the kids.
10: Mm-hmm.
15: But, so for 45 years, it's been doing that. When we came back, all the signs are up. 40 k's, you know, 2 to 4, 8 to 9, whatever it was.
10: Right.
15: The nearest school is Sacred Heart Middle School, which is a half a kilometre away, and Mitchell Park.
10: Okay? Right. So they've got school signs but no school?
15: There would be at least a half a k down. So, okay. Now, over the years, the Sacred Heart kids students have been coming out the side streets and running across the road,
10: mm-hmm.
15: right? Now, yesterday, like I talked to your presenter,
10: mm-hmm.
15: I was standing at one gate getting the bin in, and there would have been 40 students standing on Dawes Road on the southern side running across the road within 50 metres of a pedestrian crossing. 50, and they ran to the middle, and then they ran across. And
10: yes.
15: I thought, if one of those trips, right,
10: they're in all
15: takes
10: sorts.
15: Four with them, and they're dead. So I ran the school up.
10: Yep.
15: And they said, we are monitoring it, but we didn't know that was happening.
10: Okay. So that will be addressed certainly within the school, Peter, when those kind of things. Maybe, yep. Do you think that's why they put the 40K signs there?
15: Well, I don't get it because, it's like I said, Sacred Heart's been there for the last 40-odd years,
10: yes.
15: right?
10: Yep.
15: And so has Mitchell Park Primary School for the last, last month, about 4 weeks ago when we came back. The signs were up, right?
10: Yes.
15: It was only a pedestrian crossing for 45 years. But the point is there is a teacher, right? She said yesterday, there's a teacher at the school at the pedestrian crossing monitoring, right?
10: Yep.
15: What is she not seeing down the street there? If I can see 40 kids or students mm-hmm. running across the road in the morning and at night because they're going to the Ascot Park railway station, so instead of walking the 40 metres up to the lights, they're running across the road.
10: Okay. That might be a conversation too, Peter, either to have with the school again to give them that advice, or I would even maybe get in touch with the department, get in touch with the Minister for Transport, because that certainly, and I'm sure that this will get sent to their office through media monitors anyway, Peter, but great advice. And we know that that would not be the only school that would be doing that kind of behaviour. And I think the government are trying to do their best, hence why the 40 zones now coming around the schools. It's interesting to have that if there's no school that is present. Maybe there's just another way to try and stop any fatalities from happening on the road. Peter, I appreciate the call. Thank you for that. Marianne on the email said, good luck rewilding in the city when you got motorsports for most of the year. You can have your say. Call, email, SMS. We'll take a break. Mel's got 2:30 headlines. We'll catch up with the Weather Bureau. And then we're talking travel with Phil Hoffman.
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25: Good afternoon, Mel Usher with the news headlines. A woman has died following a two-car crash in the Barossa this morning. A trespasser allegedly carrying a weapon has been arrested at Theberton. China says Taiwan should not have been given any special status at this year's Pacific Islands Forum in Palau. And in sport, another re-signing for Port Adelaide, Darcy Byrne-Jones committing for a 14th year at Alberton. The 5AA forecast, showers developing this afternoon, a possible shower tomorrow, 17. Right now it's 20 degrees. We'll have more news at 3 on 5AA, always Adelaide.
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10: Phil Hoffman's going to join us in just 1 second to talk all things travel. If you've got a question about destinations, about how you get there, 8223 000, you can get in early. Before we do all of that, let's check in with the Weather Bureau. Robert Urbaniak joins us from the Bureau of Meteorology. Afternoon, Robert.
33: Good afternoon. How are you?
10: Very well. As you predicted yesterday, we're enjoying the sunshine. A little bit of sunshine to start the day. There's been a little bit of drizzle, then the sun came out again. Now looking very overcast. Is this ominous for the rest of the week, Robert?
33: Yes, it is a little. So there'll be about 1 to 5 millimetres of showers in the next few hours. They'll be mostly done by 7 p.m. Just this little window of the next 5-6 hours or so will be rainy and then sort of clearing in the late evening.
10: Okay. And the rest of the week, do we just batten down the hatches and prepare for more?
33: Yeah, look, tomorrow will be mostly dry. There is a slight chance of a shower, but the main thing is it'll be colder. So we're down to 17 tomorrow.
10: Okay.
33: And by the way, this evening as well, you'll really feel that cool change come in. Temperatures will go down by about 5 degrees within a few hours. Then Thursday, another front comes through. It's fairly rainy Thursday. And then late Friday into Saturday morning, it'll be rainy again. So yeah, it'll be sort of every second day almost, there'll be another front coming through bringing some rain this week.
10: All right, so a bit of a mixed bag. We've had our sunshine, now we'll get the rain. The lawns will love it. By the weekend, they'll be knee-high, Robert.
33: Yeah, well, no, it's clearing on the weekend sort of by Sunday, so maybe time to get the lawnmower out on Sunday, perhaps.
10: That's not what I wanted.
33: Wait, it'll still be damp. But yeah, game on Saturday, though, the showers will probably have cleared by then, so that's another good thing.
10: That is good news. Robert, thank you for that. We'll speak to you tomorrow. 19 degrees in the city right now. It feels like 17.
0: 5AA Travel Talk, thanks to Phil Hoffman Travel. For over 30 years, creating moments you'll never forget.
10: Always lovely to have the founder and director of Phil Hoffman Travel here on the eve of a birthday, I believe. Lovely to see you, Phil. Good afternoon.
1: Leith, thank you. And good to be here. There's definitely no secrets in Adelaide, you know.
10: Well, this is Peter from Black Forest, Lake Marlston, who's been ringing and texting us all afternoon saying, please wish 15 degrees in the city right now. It feels like 17.
0: 5AA Travel Talk, thanks to Phil Hoffman Travel. For over 30 years, creating moments you'll never forget.
10: Always lovely to have the founder and director of Phil Hoffman Travel here on the eve of a birthday, I believe. Lovely to see you, Phil.

0: remember having my 50th in the Qantas boardroom and thinking I was old at 50, and then all of a sudden the next 30 years are gone.
1: Yeah.
0: And but it's been a great 36 years and 36 years with doing Phil Hoffman Travel and 36 years doing 5AA Radio.
1: Amazing, isn't it?
0: But it's been a great experience. So I'm still on the bus, as they say.
1: Well done.
0: And I'm still enjoying the journey, and I feel good and looking forward to the next 10 years. And a gentleman gave me the other night a bottle of Grange, and he said, look, it's a bit young. He said, but in 10 years, we'll celebrate your 90th. And he said, and I'll be 75. And I said, you lucky thing, but I hope I will be celebrating at 90. But that's our objective. You know,
1: you to get will there, still be on the radio, I'm sure.
0: I'm sure.
1: Now, we won't mention age, but can I send a very happy birthday
0: Absolutely.
1: To your lovely wife?
0: Yep.
1: No, Mrs. Hoffman.
0: She was yesterday celebrating her birthday.
1: Yes.
0: And normally, on a normal year, we would be celebrating today, because hers is on the 31st, mine's on the 2nd, so we often used to go to a hotel in Adelaide somewhere and stay on the 1st, celebrate our birthdays and have a day off and have a massage or go eating somewhere and walking. But this year got mucked up, but mine being the 80th, so it was a bit bigger. So we're going on a wine tour tomorrow.
1: Beautiful.
0: And escaping town tomorrow on a wine tour.
1: Excellent. Well, happy birthday to you both.
0: Thank you very much.
1: You're amazing. So well done. All right, let's talk travel. What is happening? What's exciting here?
0: You know, I've just seen the August figures come through, and we're right on budget for August. So people are not hesitating. They're even though we've got sort of things happening in the Middle East as far as that is concerned, it's not worrying people. People are booking Qatar, they're booking Emirates, they're flying, and they're booking for next year as well. So we're seeing a big demand for Europe. Mm-hmm. But what we are seeing now are people booking earlier and later, because I think what has frightened some people this year has been the heat, you know, the temperature. Over in Europe has been unbelievable.
1: Yeah.
0: And they don't have the sort of air conditioning and the wind running through the places that we have, because it's so crowded. So people, as I said, often now looking at April, May, June, and then September, October, November. And I just read an article today where they said a lot of the cruise ships now are going to cruise right through winter. And so, you know, you're about to even go at Christmas. Now, you can do that on the river, on some of the rivers up till about January, but they're also going to do it in the oceans as well. So it's interesting how the trends are changing.
1: It was always the running joke, you know, 24 degrees in England and the cricket was on. They were whinging about a heat wave. They've got in the high 30s,
0: and that is hot.
1: And when you are not ready for it, when you don't have fans or air conditioners, that's a lot.
0: That's a lot, you know. So that's what we're seeing. But as far as other destinations, certainly Asia is picked up enormously at the moment. Now, you've heard me talk many times about Japan being popular, but now we're seeing Vietnam coming back in a big numbers, Cambodia, combination of river cruise.
1: Food,
0: joining that too.
1: Price,
0: all
1: of that.
0: Thailand and Singapore still one a perennial favourite of people just going up there and having a week in Singapore.
1: Yep.
0: Singapore Airlines doing two flights a day makes it very accessible if you're going through just to Asia for early morning one.
1: Yep.
0: And if you catch the later one in the afternoon, then you connect with Europe going through to Europe very easily. And then we've got, you know, Cathay. We had a big celebration with the government last week with celebrating Cathay coming back into Adelaide with, I think it's 5 flights a week.
1: Mm-hmm.
0: Air New Zealand running down into Auckland and on to Europe, to the States, the West Coast, and et cetera. I'm actually going to fly out on your advice.
1: So
0: you've been my consultant on this.
1: Thank you.
0: Going to fly out after the grand final out of Melbourne on Air New Zealand, going Air New Zealand down to Auckland and then straight to New York, where we're going to have 4 or 5 nights in New York, catching up with friends in Rhode Island, and then we're going on Scenic on the Chairman's Cruise out of New York down to Nassau, and 2 nights in Nassau and along that east coast of America. Haven't done a lot of that, so I'm looking forward to it. And then we're jumping on a plane and flying from Nassau to Houston, where New Zealand flies out of and takes us back to Auckland, back into Adelaide.
1: Beautiful.
0: So like a complete circle, but looking forward to it.
1: I love the hotel in New York. You look out the window, you see the ships in the Hudson. It's just the greatest.
0: And it's just one of those, you know, we've always talked about this, Leith. You love New York, but it's one of those energising cities.
1: Oh,
0: so 100%. So we're looking forward to that, and then catching up with friends down in Rhode Island. So it's
1: I'm excited for you, and I'm not even going. I'm excited anytime anyone goes to New York.
0: I think so. People say to me, "Do you ever get tired of travelling?" I said, "No, no, because it's always something you learn.
1: Yep.
0: It's people you meet. And I think that's one of the great things for me in travel has been the connections I've had with both suppliers overseas who come, you know, friends after so many years of knowing each other and working with each other, but also the people we've taken away from South Australia and other states where you

0: and you just enjoy their company and friendships grow.
1: Keeps you young.
0: Yeah, it does.
1: You're 80, but you're going on 40. Before we talk about the Adelaide-San Fran route, which is interesting, Di has a question for you from Tranmere. Di, you're speaking to Phil Hoffman.
0: Hi, Di.
2: Hello, Phil. First of all, very, very, very happy birthday. I was astounded when I heard it's 80. I thought maybe 65, 70.
0: Thank you, Di. That's what I'd love to get away with, but no, I can't. You know, my certificate says it's 80.
1: People.
0: But, Di, it's been an interesting 80 years, and as I said to Leith, I'm still on the bus at the moment.
2: great to hear. Well, have a good set of celebrations.
0: Thank you.
2: I've had wonderful service from your company through the Norwood branch, and I'm booked to go on a riverboat cruise from Budapest to Amsterdam next week, in fact.
0: Yep.
2: I know all the problems that are going on with the water and so on.
0: Yeah, I think, Di, that more water's coming back into the rivers, so I think you will be good. Yeah. But what the companies are doing is sort of trying to make sure you get the maximum benefit of getting around. There will be sometimes a bit more travelling in coaches, but you're back onto the rivers. And because they have, most of the big cruise companies have many boats, they can move them from one place to another so that you're not missing out as far as going back to a boat for accommodation and for your meals. But you just may have a little bit more coach travelling than normal. But as I said, you'll see everything and do everything that is possible. And we're getting people coming back saying, how good the companies were in looking after us in those conditions. And unfortunately, Di, we can't control what the man upstairs does because the opposite is when we've got too much water in the river and we can't get under the bridges, and then we have to do the same there, transfer you from one side of the bridge to the other on another ship. But they help you do all that, Di. So, if you go with a good attitude, you'll love the trip.
2: Well, my query really was, I do understand what you just said, and I'm going with APT, so I think I've got every chance of
0: they'll spoil you.
2: Everything that's as possible. But I know about the ship swapping that you just talked about, so I'm just wondering if you run out of ships, like if there are too many locks to throw, what happens when there are no more ships you can swap to, or does that not happen?
0: Generally, it doesn't happen. Generally, they've got the backup. Most of the cruise lines have got backup there. I've spoken to people who have just come back with Scenic and that, and they were looked after. They had actually, we get upset a bit because, we say to people, look, you're going to get on one and unpack once, In this particular instance, because of the low water, you're packing a couple of times. But as I said, the cruise companies are very helpful in helping you do that and move that. And so you often go off on tour, and when you come back, you're on another ship, Di, and that will happen with you as well.
1: So good on you, Di. Thank you for that. Good luck. Wayne, funnily enough, texted on exactly the same thing, Budapest to Amsterdam in November. So I guess people are watching water levels.
0: Nature does what nature does. And we're hearing rain's coming, and rain has been coming. So I think there's more water than was previously three, four weeks ago. But as I said, these things happen, and you can't do anything about it. It's Mother Nature, unfortunately. And, as I said, the reverse happens when you've got too much water.
1: Tony from Glenside just wants to say something to you. Tony, you're speaking to Phil.
0: Hi, Tony.
3: Hi, I want to wish you a very happy 80th birthday. It's tremendous.
0: Thank you, Tony.
3: Good. And to your lovely wife for her birthday. You're a travel legend in this town. And all the best, and have a wonderful day tomorrow.
0: Thank you, Tony. Thank you very much. Done, Tony.
1: Good man. Appreciate that.
0: Originally, Leith, I was going to skip the country and dodge it all, but my wife said, no, you're not doing that. You've got to face the music. You're 80.
1: That is why I took
0: a big O.
1: day off, and that's why I'm staying in my late 40s. Adelaide to San Francisco. How's it going?
0: Yeah, well, it starts again in December, so people can fly out of Adelaide. This is fantastic, really, when you think you can fly non-stop to San Francisco and then jump on connections through to New York, Miami, Houston, whatever, all the cities of America. So it's a great service, and then same coming back, and you're flying straight back into Adelaide. So you go through immigration customs out of Adelaide, and the same coming back, and you go through San Francisco. And so at Christmas time, great way to go over and see friends or relatives, or just get over there when you don't have the crowds, because it's cooler, it's winter, but You just go south.
1: Spend some time in San Fran too. Get on the bridge on one of those open air buses.
0: Absolutely.
1: Alcatraz.
0: I have cruised in.
1: Boudin
0: coming
1: Bakery.
0: Through the Panama Canal, Leith, when it snowed on the ship.
1: Wow.
0: And San Francisco has only had snow 6 times in its history, and we were on one of those days when we woke up and there was snow on the ship's floors.
1: Largest seagull I've ever seen in my life in San Francisco, down on the bay there. Yeah. Oh, my Lord.
0: And the best chowder you can ever buy.
1: Correct. Boudin Bakery, right on the water there. Just before we get to our great mate James McCullough, what about sporting travels? You and I talk about this off-air.
0: Huge.
1: Whether it's tennis or footy or Grand Prix.
0: Leith, it's getting bigger and bigger every year, and people want to go and do it and whatever, whether it's going over to see golf championships or to play golf over there as well. But all the sporting events, you know, the Wimbledon, the tennis. And
1: Melbourne Cup was a great trip.
0: You know, we thought that FIFA might backfire a little bit on terms of numbers because of the American situation.
1: Mm-hmm.
0: They had increased numbers. They exceeded the numbers they expected to come for FIFA. So people have got it. They want to do it. And some of these major events like a World Cup or, you know, one of the biggest races in the world, you know, when you go across to London and that, it's just you put it in your tick in your box, I went to the World Cup, I went to the Wimbledon tennis and saw the finals, and the other one that's a huge one, and I know you love this one, is the concerts in the world, some of the big concerts, and people will go anywhere to see their favourite artists, so we're seeing that as well, and we can do that for people. We can buy the tickets, we've got the event stuff, that etc.
1: Yep.
0: And like myself, I always go across each year in January to the tennis, and we stay at the Sofitel Hotel there, and we get to the tram down to the tennis courts. Same with the football, we go across to see the grand final. And people say, "But your team's not playing." I said, "It's just a major event, but it's fantastic to see it. You actually enjoy it when your team is not playing. Because
1: vibe of the city. Yeah, that's right, you're not invested.
0: Yeah, and go out for dinner a couple of nights while you're in a great city.
1: I want to give some love to Tony and Lynette Caruso, who we did the cruise with through Phil Hoffman to the Melbourne Cup. We saw the Melbourne Cup parade. We went to the race. We got on the ship. Yeah. It was just amazing. So well worth checking out. If you're a sporting enthusiast or you love a great concert, you can do that too with Phil Hoffman Travel. James McCullough is the business relationship lead for Australia and New Zealand from Explorer Journeys. Good friend of show, he joins us. Lovely to have you back on, James.
4: Thank you, gentlemen.
0: James,
4: good afternoon.
0: Now I really want to get into you on this one because I'm probably the only one in our office, or 150-odd staff, that haven't been on Explorer, and everyone raves about it. Because I went in this morning, James, I said, "Look, I'm interviewing James this afternoon about Explorer Journeys," and they all raved, James. So I want you to tell our listeners what makes Explorer so good, because they're all talking about it, James, and they all said, "I've got to get on." I said, "Well, I just got to get James pinned in a corner one day and say, I've got to get on." But tell us, James, all about Explorer Journeys.
4: Look, Phil, I think the recipe success is, you know, we're owned by MSC, that people would know, you know, but we're in the luxury space, and we've built 3 ships to date, and we've got another 3 being built currently at the moment. But I think we're sort of a bit more young and modern in the luxury space. That because we've got brand new ships. Every suite has a balcony. But I think the recipe of success is the food and beverage since day one. You know, the 6 restaurants that we have on board, and 7 on Explorer 3 that's just we've brought into service, remarkable food. And I'm not just saying that because I work for the company, but I say to people, look, talk to anyone at Phil Hoffman in any of his offices, jump online and read the reviews.
0: Yeah.
4: I think, and it's the staff, you know, that have time to talk with you, and the quality of the hardware that we have and just all the bits and pieces within the ship. But then you don't have to be dressed formally, if that makes sense.
0: Yeah.
4: So we've changed a little bit of direction in the luxury space, and I think consistency of quality is very important. We roll that out.
0: Absolutely.
4: Too.
0: This morning, talking to Georgina and a couple of the others, so the first thing they said was the food, the quality of the food, was just unbelievable. The other they commented on James, was the space available for you to hide. You know, like when you want to go down to a pool, they said there's four pools. And so you can just go and find your pool and do your thing without having, you know, 1,000 people around you. And they said, she said, just loved that. And they all commented about that space. But also, like you said, you know, not having to dress up, overdress for because you're going to dinner. You know, you're on a cruise, you're in the Mediterranean, wherever. You know, you want to dress nicely because that's part of, I think, the fun of cruising. But you don't want to have a suit out. You don't have a tie and things like that. So that's what I think it's made of thing. But they all commented that on, you know, and also how modern everything was, James, but also, you know, the roominess of the ship. And as I said, four swimming pools on each of the ships?
4: Four swimming pools on the ships, yes. And we've got 12 bars, so plenty of places to hide for those that enjoy either a coffee or a cocktail. But you're right, yes, space, because the ships are anywhere from 250 to 270 metres in length, so rather large for a total capacity, not that we've ever hit that, of 900 people. And you've got 690 staff at your beck and call, gentlemen. So,
0: And, you know, that 900, James, I reckon it's just the ideal number of passengers on any ship. You know, if you build it for 900...
1: Yep.
0: You handle 900 easy, 900 getting on and off and everything else. But, you know, once you go over that, it starts to become excessive in some ways. I mean, they all do it. But 900, I reckon, is what I call a really lovely size ship in terms
1: nice
0: of the
1: guest staff ratio. Yeah, where are we going, James, with this beautiful ship and the food and all the great staff?
4: Well, look, obviously, the Mediterranean is very busy for us, especially into 2027.
1: Yep.
4: But the good news is we start Asia from, so we're closer to home, not in Australia yet, but from October next year. So we start around Japan, although that's getting remarkably busy, but we're up through Singapore, and you could do Christmas on the ship out of Singapore.
0: Fantastic.
4: You know, down to Penang, et cetera. Yeah, and, or for those that are planning, and you have to, because Phil would be testament, as you would know, Japan is very busy. That, you know, our sailings are for March, April 2028 are starting to get a little heavy on the booking pattern too. So, but certainly a few places to go now as we expand with the three ships, you know, and Alaska we start next year too. But I like Asia because it's close to home.
0: Yeah, and you know, it'd be a great time to get up there at Christmas to, you know, to fly into Singapore, have a couple of days in Singapore.
1: Yeah,
0: because Singapore just, their Christmas decorations is fantastic. And then to jump on a ship such of this nature, I think it's a lovely way of spending Christmas when you've done this.
1: Oh, you don't have to clean up.
0: You don't have to do anything. You just enjoy the whole spirit. Yeah.
4: And roasts and everything. We really are heavy on Christmas, like they are in Singapore. So it will blend straight from the land to the ship in that respect.
0: James, one of the things that we're seeing a big move at the moment is solo travel, when people either don't have a partner or have lost a partner and they still want to travel with people. They still want to mix and have that connection and go away and feel safe. What's Explorer doing all about the sort of solo traveller? Because I believe you have some great attractive rates there.
4: Yes. I mean, look, solo travellers is very important to us. I mean, and look, to be honest, the suite is exactly the same whether we're two or sometimes we have triples or a single. But if the solo traveller can think forward somewhat, we have actually journeys, as we call them, departures, where there is zero single supplement. So
0: fantastic.
4: I think the further you look out as a single traveller, the better you are with Explorer Journeys. And we do have a number of get-togethers as well for solo traveller.
0: Yep.
4: And there's plenty on board in the way of lectures and entertainment, music-based, to keep that solo traveller occupied when you've got a day at sea, because generally, obviously, you're off on the shore days. And the staff are up for a chat too. But certainly solos we do really look after on board, and I've seen that firsthand myself.
0: James, something that's you know, very popular with our travellers is the Monaco Grand Prix, to be able to be over there at that time of the year. And I know a lot of the ships try to be there for those, you know, couple of days.
1: If you can only go to one, you're going to Monaco.
0: To Monaco. It is special. And you do it?
4: Yes, we do. We will launch through Phil Hoffman and the his outlets, clearly, should be by the end of September. We do five nights right at the port.
0: Right.
4: So we're the only ship where you can get off and walk to the track, and we'll have either grandstand tickets for 3 days or you've got the paddock tickets where the rich and famous and the movie stars hang out with the racing car drivers. So the ship will be stationed for 5 nights, walk on, walk off. You can cruise into Monaco or we'll pick you up from the airport. But you can't get any closer because MSC is an F1 sponsor. So there's a lot of activity. Nice. If I can say to people, go to YouTube, jump online and have a look at the F1. There's a bit of a reel and you can see what sort of party happens on the first night. But everybody I've spoken to, I haven't sadly got there yet, have had the most wonderful time on board because you're so close to everything.
0: Yeah, yeah.
4: And there's a lot of treats happening on board that week for the F1 enthusiasts. But because it would be our third year and it seems to, obviously with all the vision everybody sees, I urge people, and I wouldn't normally say this, to at least get in contact with one of Phil's team at one of the stores and put your name down, because I think this year our wait list is longer than
0: what's available,
4: what we've got suites on board. Yeah. But we have the advantage of time. We've got a time difference before when it opens up to the other markets in Europe and the US. Mm. So I wouldn't have said that last year, but this year what I'm hearing. So that happens early, the first weekend in June 2027, but I urge people to make a call and register your interest so we can get straight back to you. Because we don't want people to be disappointed.
0: No. And it is a spectacular. We were only talking
1: Street
0: about events,
1: circuit.
0: Weren't we? Street circuit and all that. You know, it is a special. And to say you've been there and soak up the atmosphere and the ship's right in the port. I mean, I've done it before, but we had to walk a hell of a long way to get there. And then we had to come back at a certain time to go back on the ship to leave on that day. So to be there and have that extended time would be absolutely fantastic.
4: Well, you can walk back to the ship for lunch, gentlemen, and then walk back and watch the afternoon entertainment as well. That's how close we are. So
1: Phil will get you on that, James. Don't worry. He'll pull some strings. You'll be on Drive to Survive.
0: James.
4: Yes, thank you.
0: How would you sum up Explore that makes it so different? I mean, I've heard from a staff, but you just, you know, having experienced it, talking about it all the time, what are your key features? Is it, you know, the modern luxury, but all inclusive? Yeah.
4: All inclusive, except for Shore Excursions, and people know what I'm talking about there.
0: Yep.
4: I think, as I said, have a look if no one's heard of us before. Jump online and have a look at the picture of our lead in suites. They're just absolutely stunning. So, you know, the quality starts from, can I say, the bottom upwards. And I think that's a key feature. And we run the ship very much as a 5-star floating hotel.
0: Yeah.
4: It's very easy to say, and then you go on board and you go, wow. And you really do, we classify the different categories of accommodations as homes at sea. And again, easy throwaway statement, but I can guarantee on the second day, I'm going home.
0: Yeah.
4: It's as simple as that.
0: James, I've got the one called Sail Unique, you know, the 26-27 program in front of me, and I'm not going to take it home because my wife's going to look at it and say, when can we go? When can we go? And she's not easy to move these days, but I know that's going to turn her straight away because she's heard so much from the staff about how good Explorer Journeys is. So, James, I just want to say thank you and look forward to you coming over in October for the expo and talking more about Explorer Journeys.
4: Thank you very much, gentlemen.
0: Thank you.
1: Good on you, James. I don't know if you know, too.
4: Thanks,
1: Phil's significant birthday tomorrow. He's 50 tomorrow.
4: I'm calling tomorrow. Well, there's a lot of birthday talk.
1: There is. Good on
0: you,
1: James.
0: Thank you,
1: James. Speak soon.
4: Thank you. Thanks, gentlemen. Bye.
1: Yeah, James McCullough, Business Relation Lead, Australia, New Zealand for Explorer. Good
0: Leith,
1: guy.
0: When you know your staff have done a lot of travelling, been on a lot of cruise ships, and then you hear them talk and rave, like I said this morning, I said, look, I'm going to be talking to James today about Explorer Journeys. And I said, and it's probably one of the first times I'm talking about a product that I haven't personally sort of, you know, checked out.
1: Mm-hmm.
0: But they all said all those things that we were talking about then, is about the food, about the luxury, the casualness, but also the room to escape and find your pool and just relax, etc. And I said, yeah, it was fantastic.
1: Do you know what I like too? So you've done this for what, 32 years at AA?
0: 36.
1: 36. I reckon James has been on for 15, 20 years, maybe.
0: Well, the same when he comes down to fill up and travel. He's part of the furniture. Yeah. We just say to him, your desk is over there. You can, you know, do the seminars, come back, do your work, and there's whatever.
1: So that's got to be great for your clients too and the listeners, like great connection, people that they know and trust. Yeah.
0: And look, you know, this whole market is coming younger and younger. A lot of people don't believe it, but I said the average age now, cruising, Leith, is around 43.
1: Yeah.
0: Now, it used to be 60, 61, 62.
1: Yep.
0: So 43, and it's coming down. You've heard me talk about the yachts now, the you know, with Emerald and et cetera, et cetera. The age is coming down, but also the all people wanting to try it. Not just when we went on Emerald, the last time we went on Emerald, I couldn't get over the different ages at our age group were doing Emerald because they just want that sort of casualness and luxury, but casualness. And that's what Explorer is offering.
1: And value for money.
0: And value for money.
1: Great food, all available.
0: Yeah. And it's just, you come back from a holiday, feel like you've had a holiday. That's the big difference. But as I said, we're certainly watching now the seasons.
1: Yep.
0: And we're certainly sort of now got the number of flights back into Adelaide that's giving that great service.
1: Well done for the solo traveller too, because there's a lot of people who will want to hear that, a lot of people,
0: and you get blown away with what the average is now of how many homes have only got one person in, you know, or someone's on their own or whatever. And so we're doing now a lot more hosted solo trips now with that. We've just put a Tassie one together for next year, which will be a beautiful Tassie. And I just read just before coming into the station today this afternoon, Leith, Jetstar's going to fly some more flights out of Adelaide to Tassie direct, and so that's going to make Tassie very popular. And when we had COVID, it was one of the destinations we could sell without any sort of blockades around the place, especially they didn't have to go via Melbourne, they went direct flights. Tassie went through the roof for us, and one of the big Tassie operators said to me, he said, Phil, I don't know what you're doing there, but he said, we're seeing people doing 12, 14 day night itineraries with you. And I said, well, there is so much to see. People look often sometimes, and a bit like Ireland, they look at it and they go, oh, small little place, we can get around that in a week. You can't. There's so much to go and see and do. You can do it in a week, but you're not going to enjoy as much as going longer. And you know, Cheryl Lee spoke, so she said, Phil, it's like a Kanaleska trip. She said it's so beautiful.
1: Well, now you're going to be hanging out with your man Ken Hinckley. So how exciting is
0: that
1: as of next year, which is good. Before we let you out of here, this time next week you've got some small group big adventures, Trafalgar and Insight Vacations, next Monday the 7th of September at the Skydeck at Glenelg, and the 8th of September, the Tuesday, that's at Nixon's Function Centre in Gawler. So that would be great for small groups and big adventures. And then if they get onto pht.com.au, coming up the following weekend, you got some at West Beach, Fugo by the Sea, when it comes to Discover Extraordinary Journeys with Silver Sea, which we gave that great prize away here on 5AA, and HX Expeditions, that's later in September. So you can get on to pht.com.au and find out the travel or the cruise or the destination for
0: And this is the time to come in now and start doing, Leith, doing the homework, getting the brochures, listening to the experts talk about the destinations and start putting it together. Don't wait too late because, as I said, we're seeing more and more travellers going every year travelling, whether it's local, whether it's, you know, close to home with Asia and that, with New Zealand, et cetera, Fiji. And then we're talking Asia North, and then we're talking Europe and America.
1: Good to see you. America's
0: bounced back.
1: Yes. Just a couple more years, now, Leith, and then I'll get back.
0: All the best for
1: next
0: Saturday.
1: Fingers crossed.
0: Or Friday night.
1: Fingers crossed. Thank you. Happy birthday for tomorrow.
0: Thank you.
1: 40 years of age. Congratulations. You too, Mrs. Hoffman.
5: 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That's 5AA Early Breakfast, live from 5 with Ned McHenry and Sam Daddo. 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
7: Showers developing this afternoon. A possible shower tomorrow, 17. With the 3 o'clock news, good afternoon. I'm Mel Usher.
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7: The horror week on our roads continues. A 29-year-old woman from Wallaroo has been killed in a two-car crash in the Barossa. Her Suzuki SUV and a Toyota sedan made contact on the Sturt Highway at Daviston this morning. The other driver, a 32-year-old woman, suffered non-life-threatening injuries. Major Crash is investigating. The state road toll for the year now stands at 77. It's the second fatality in as many days. A trespasser allegedly carrying a weapon has been arrested at Theberton. Police were called to a property on Ballantyne Street shortly before nine this morning after CCTV showed an unknown person on the property. A 56-year-old man from Adelaide has been charged with unlawfully on premises, theft, possess article to commit offence and carry an offensive weapon. His bail is yet to be determined. Well, China says Taiwan should not have been given any special status at this year's Pacific Islands Forum in Palau. The independent state is attending the annual gathering along with a business delegation. The move has angered Beijing, while a number of Pacific countries have pulled out of this year's summit. China's envoy, Chan Bo, says there will be consequences for Taiwan's inclusion, but wouldn't elaborate what they are.
9: We certainly have serious concern. Taiwan is not a dialogue partner for the forum. So we have serious concern. We have made our position very clear.
7: Former broadcaster Ray Hadley is giving evidence in the alleged indecent assault trial involving Alan Jones. Jefferson Shaw reports.
10: Giving evidence, Ray Hadley has detailed a conversation he had with complainant C. The alleged victim telling the broadcaster he was touched by Alan Jones on the crotch and kissed in a lift. Mr. Hadley says complainant C told him he did not consent, hated it, and felt guilty that he hadn't tried harder to stop Mr. Jones. Complainant C is one of six making allegations against Alan Jones, 20 offences for indecent assault and two for sexual touching without consent. Jones denies all allegations against him.
7: A jury has found Dwayne Davis guilty of orchestrating the 1996 murder of Tupac Shakur. The 63-year-old former gang leader faces a maximum of life in prison. The rapper died following a drive-by shooting in Las Vegas. Now turning to 5AA Sport.
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7: Joy and frustration for Crows fans today trying to get tickets to their elimination final against the Bulldogs on Saturday night. Monica is one of the lucky ones.
12: We get everything ready. We're prepared at, say, 9:30 for a 10 o'clock sale. So we make sure we've got our barcode numbers ready. We copy and paste them into the ticket site. 14 minutes, three tickets. We've never had issues.
7: Hawthorn is set to recall Jack Ginnivan for Thursday's qualifying final against Freo in Perth. He was managed for the Hawks' round 24 win over the Eagles due to back soreness. Coach Sam Mitchell says the week off during wildcard round proved really beneficial for Ginnivan.
13: Suspect to be available, so he's been pretty good. I mean, a lot of guys are carrying sort of different injuries and different things through the season, and Ginny's done a good job of being able to make sure he's getting out there every week, and he's a pro. Like, he really goes about it in a very professional way these days, and I'm sure he'll be fine.
7: It's a big night on the Port Adelaide calendar. They're holding their best and fairest. Jason Horne-Francis, Aaliyah Aaliyah, Mitch Georgiades and Zach Butters are considered the favourites. And at the US Open, Alexei Popyrin has defeated Grigor Dimitrov in the first round, the Australian coming from a set down to win in four. Now checking 5AA traffic.
14: Afternoon at Marden, a smash causing quite heavy delays of lower Portrush Road to Paynham Road. Paradise, a burst water main, a lower northeast road near Day Street, speeds at 25, big delays through there. And Modbury North, another collision, Montague Road near Berryman Road. On the Sturt Highway on the way to Nuriupta, outbound lanes are closed with detours in place following an accident near Martins Road and the camera Harvey Avenue Netley. Just 9 days until Paw Patrol, the Dino movie roars into cinemas. Dinosaurs, action, and your favourite heroic pups are ready for their biggest adventure yet. Get tickets now. Adelaide's most accurate traffic on 5AA.
7: The 5AA forecast, showers developing this afternoon, a possible shower tomorrow 17, Thursday showers and 17, Friday showers 19. Right now it's 20 degrees. Now let's hear what's happening on Nine News tonight.
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1: Thank you so much for tuning in on this Tuesday afternoon. It is 7 minutes after three. As you know, every last hour of the show, you can listen to us, 5AA, DAB Digital, the 5AA player, but you can also see us too. So we try to make it visual as well as audio in the last hour of the show. This hour, you'll hear from Frank Ratter, legendary Rundle Mall spruiker. It is the 50th birthday of the mall today, and we'll speak to Frank, who's been there, it seems like, for the best part of those 50 years. He will join us, but to start at 7 minutes after three. Delighted to welcome my next guest, because I was in Melbourne over the weekend, saw the Blues got up, which was nice, but I noticed right around Melbourne, right around the city, there are billboards everywhere for the upcoming NFL game between the San Francisco 49ers and the LA Rams. And what was really interesting to find out and to read was the fact that South Australia Winery, the Hillsmith Estates, the owner of the Y Series brand, is the official wine sponsor of the NFL, dipping their toe into the Australian waters. Jack Glover is here to join us and talk about all that and more. And as I just said to Jack off air, being a non-drinker, it's wasted on me, but Tim Jennifer's about to be here very shortly, Jack, to taste some of your wet. Lovely to see you. First and foremost, thanks for coming in.
20: Yeah, awesome to be here. Thanks for having us.
1: How exciting is it? So we're, what, a couple of weeks away now? The big guns in the NFL come down to Australia round one of their season, and you guys are the official wine of New Zealand and Australia. It's amazing.
20: Yeah, right. I got the little nudge on my Instagram feed this morning, so it was 10 days.
1: 10 days.
20: Until the game in Melbourne.
1: Yep.
20: Game two of the start of the season.
1: Yep.
20: So there's a game in the US the day before, and then 10:30 a.m. Friday the 11th. It kicks off at the MCG, first time on Australian soil. So we're amazing. Very excited to be part of it.
1: How does a South Australian brand get involved? Were you guys pitching? Did they come to you? They said, look, the eyes of the world are on us. We need good wine. How do you get involved?
20: Well, I think the NFL is obviously, it's a big occasion,
1: yep.
20: Right? So I think most people are familiar with that sporting franchise, and they've been playing games in different parts of the world for a number of years. I think in London they've been there for the last 17, 18 years mm-hmm. or so. So they've lined up Australia. We were lucky enough to be looking for a major partner for Y Series to connect to our consumers and talk to different people in different environments and
1: yep.
20: and bring that occasion to our brand. And obviously wine, it lends itself to occasion, lends itself to celebration, lends itself to connecting with people. So it was a great opportunity. We got in touch with the NFL Australian-based team
1: yep.
20: and worked through the partnership, and here we are today.
1: How good is it? So 100,000 at the G in 10 days' time, and there you are, front and centre. The beauty of being a non-drinker is I get to ask you all these questions that maybe other people don't because they already know, but to help the audience out too, tell us about the wine series and the winery itself, your company, and what set you apart from the others.
20: Yeah, so Y Series is a brand that's available in pretty much most parts or corners of Australia.
1: Yep.
20: It's got a lot of wines in the range, and it's certainly been a big probably part of people's wine repertoire, during the last sort of, particularly the last 20 years, if you see the expansion of retail or the
1: yes.
20: consolidation of retail and things
1: yep.
20: like that. So it's a really important brand to us. The wines are largely focused on being very approachable, very occasion-based. The wine is of high quality, but certainly not so serious that it's going to, you know, alienate people who aren't looking for something, you know, significantly sophisticated
1: yeah,
20: or over the top. So we've got a few wines to taste today, which I can talk to.
1: And what is really interesting, I think, is that wine obviously goes with different foods. For NFL and for American sports in general, there is the issue of tailgating, which people may or may not know that term here in Adelaide necessarily, depending on what demographic they are. But if you think about what we used to have at the Adelaide Oval and what we used to have at Football Park in the car park before the game, but on steroids, like it's the best food, it's the best wine, it's socialising, a lot of networking is done for business, all of that and more. So that's a great thing for your company too, to be, because it's not just one food, like there will be wings and there will be burgers and there will be a whole array of foods. And I guess that's up to you to pair and match the right wine to each food.
20: Yeah, so there is, I think that if you are lucky enough to be in Melbourne next week at Melbourne Park, there is a big emphasis on the pre and post game. Mm-hmm. So there'll be a bit of tailgating. It may be quite early in the morning, of course, with a 10:30 a.m. kickoff.
1: It's an early game.
20: But we've had a good look at what potentially our wines may partner with. And, you know, we think wines like Wine Series Pinot Grigio, perfect with anything that's got a little bit of spice or a little bit of, you know, extra cheese or fat. So the cheeseburger slider or buffalo wings, which is a favourite. We've got the fantastic Prosecco on the range, which is probably a great early start, and or Wine Series Shiraz, which is perfect with those smokier flavours, so be it brisket, be it ribs, etc. Hopefully there's a chance to enjoy those next week, but certainly as you follow the rest of the season and you're watching the games, then, you know, have Wine Series part of your
1: because there's a enjoyment. Lot of brisket. There's a lot of barbecuing. There's a lot of grilling going on.
20: Yeah.
1: And you need appropriate wines for that. And who knows what happens post this particular game at the MCG? What does that mean for Australia? Are there other opportunities? Can Events SA, can South Australia, can the Adelaide Oval one day host it? Who knows? Like, it's an exciting time for everyone involved, not just those on field from a sporting perspective, but all the businesses like yourself that are accompanying that. So we're going to take a break. On the other side, you brought in some models and some cans, and you can walk us through those and tell us all what they're about. Hillsmith Family Estates is the winery. They're the owner of the Y-Series brand. Jack Glover is here. And our man, Tim Ginever. I mean, I had to twist his arm, Jack. You can imagine how difficult it was. I said, look, can you do me a favour? Can you have some wine before the show? He'll join us next to tell us all about your wines back after this.
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1: 3:15. Hope you're watching us on our YouTube and Facebook live stream. Tim Ginever is here alongside Jack Glover from Hillsmith Family Estates, the owner of the Y-Series brand. They're the official wine sponsor of the NFL in Australia, the San Francisco 49ers, the LA Rams, 10 days' time at the MCG in Melbourne. They've got the limited edition Y-Series NFL range, the Pinot, the Shiraz, the Prosecco, which will go with all the barbecue favourites and every food that you love, from brisket, buffalo wings, burgers, grills, and more. Tim, lovely to have you. Thank you for coming across.
27: Well, thank you, sir. It's a pleasure to be here.
1: Now, Jack, what are we trying first up here for Tim?
20: So for Tim, we've got 3 wines to try. So I did mention them before. So we're going to have a taste of the Y-Series Prosecco. So obviously sparkling wine, to start. And as I mentioned before, potentially a good way to start your tailgate, or if you're watching NFL, which some of the games are obviously earlier in the day or around midday, it's good wine for that. So, Tim, by all means, have a taste.
27: So the game itself is starting around about 10 a.m.
1: Yeah, it's early.
27: Yeah.
1: Yep. But that's okay. So
27: I think that's the perfect time to drink for a second.
1: Midday somewhere, Timmy. It's midday somewhere. So this would be with what food are you going with the Prosecco,
20: Jack? Well, I think anything that you're beginning with. So whether you've got fruits or you've managed to get yourself make some Bellinis or things like that, I think it's just a great refreshing start. And obviously, you know, the sparkling category of sparkling wines in Australia are very popular. Prosecco is definitely on a wave at the moment.
1: Yep.
20: And I don't see the, you know, that going anywhere. So the Y Series is an awesome start.
1: Nice little fresher for you, Tim.
27: Right. Yep.
1: You're away.
27: Ready to go.
1: That's like your warm up. That's when you come out. You just stretch the legs.
27: Yeah. Just gets rid of a few of the early nerves.
1: Oh,
27: you know, before the big game.
1: Like it. Well, what a great coup, though, for a South Australian company to be the wine sponsor for the NFL. Oh, who knows where this goes from here?
27: It's absolutely huge. But as we know, your lumber.
1: Wine number two, Jack?
20: Yeah, so this is the Y Series Pinot Grigio. So for us, it's the most popular wine in the range.
1: Yep.
20: You know, most popular Pinot Grigio in its price point in Australia. So definitely one that people are familiar with.
1: Mm-hmm.
20: Pinot Grigio or Pinot Gris, the variety is very versatile. So as I mentioned, spicy food, slightly fattier food, it sort of goes with lots of those things. Surprisingly fantastic with pork, pork belly, those sorts of things. But we've sort of talked to buffalo wings or your, you know, cheeseburger and sliders or fries.
27: The American dishes for NFL.
20: Maybe a corn dog, possibly, you know, if you're lucky. Yeah. So
1: you're bringing a little bit of class to the NFL. And so, I mean, some of the tailgates I've been to are fairly rough and ready. That's not going to be the case at the G.
27: No.
1: It's going to be a classy affair with these.
27: Classy affair indeed.
20: Yeah.
27: That's very nice.
20: Yeah, hopefully that's the case. And obviously, you know, we've got in studio the Y Series cans that we'll be serving at the MCG as a bit of an exclusive. So that's exciting for us.
1: Yeah, and I know there's a heap of Adelaideans that are heading over because this is they may never get to the US.
27: Yeah,
1: this is your chance to see
27: two. We tried our best to wrangle away in, but
1: as you should,
27: didn't manage to do so.
1: Steve Young couldn't get you across. Your best mate, Steve Young.
27: Stevie, good crazy. Man, good man. The cans are these regulars for you guys now? Cans or not? It's just a one-off.
20: This is a one-off as far as the producing them in Y Series. At the MCG, it's almost exclusively that single serve occasion now, and so as a wine partner, we've produced these specially, and they do have the limited edition Y Series NFL label, which looks fantastic.
27: Does look cool.
20: You're definitely going to feel part of the place.
1: Yeah, they would be a great collector's item, would they not? Like people that want some kind of if you're an NFL fan, if you're a 49ers or a Rams fan, get a couple of those, drink a couple, keep a couple in the fridge.
27: Yeah. I've got a lot of collector's cans that are empty.
1: Are they? Third wine is what, Jack?
20: Yeah, so Y Series Shiraz. Popular variety, well known, certainly for Australians.
1: This is your brisket?
20: This is your brisket. Yeah, okay. And definitely, I think, possibly around that lunchtime or as you're into that later part of the afternoon of your tailgate, you can certainly enjoy this wine.
27: Start arguing with the ref.
1: Yeah, that's right.
20: Yeah, black fruits, nice and juicy, fresh, clean, beautiful wine.
1: It's a pity the tailgate sort of disappeared from Football Park and Adelaide Oval, but let's hope that you and the NFL bring it back.
27: There's little spotlights around Adelaide Oval that still do it. And
1: Northern car park.
27: Northern car park mainly. And sometimes Adelaide Oval number 2, there's a couple of sneaky tailgates happening. So,
1: but you were going to the members at Footy Park, and everyone was doing it, and you could just smell it coming out of the.
27: Because there was only the one road to Football Park.
1: True.
27: When I was doing the 80s and 90s, grand final days, you just crawl along in the traffic. So you used to have to leave 3 hours early, and you just crawl along, and you would just see. From the beginning of what was the Max Bashir Reserve, all the barbecues happening along the fence line, and you just saw all the different colours all happening. And
1: imagine they had the Y Series then.
27: They had the Y Series.
1: You wouldn't
27: series
1: go in
27: then.
1: And watch. Why would you bother?
27: Wouldn't have played in one flag.
1: Correct. You would have just stayed out there. How do you enjoy this one, Tim? Are you a red, a white, a sparkling?
27: I like
1: type?
27: All the wines, but I'm probably more leaning towards the reds.
1: Yep.
27: I was just going to ask where. Do you produce that one? Is that a Barossa red?
20: So both the whites and the reds, majority come from our vineyards in the Riverland. So a bit of a shout out to the Riverland wine region. Fantastic place to grow grapes. Yeah. And we've got some outstanding vineyards there. We do. There's a little bit of fruit in the Shiraz that comes from the southeast as well. Right. We've got some vineyards there. But yes, definitely Riverland is a strong part of this range, which we're very proud of.
27: Sort of Wakery or Berry or Renmark?
20: Oxford Landing our vineyard area. Gotcha. That's up there. It's just short of Wakery, so there's a good portion there. And then we've got growers that are in sort of, if you go further, I'm going to say up, but if you're up through the Riverland area, you'll find more of our grower vineyards.
1: So in Temisphere, where everyone's excited about the game, like they're not sending out second string teams. They're sending out like the best of the best. These are the elite two teams that are coming out, Matthew Stafford and Brock Purdy and co. What, for a business, what do you hope it does for you? What does it do for South Australian wine and your winery as a whole, do you think?
20: Oh, look, I think anything you partner with, whether it be a sporting occasion or a music event, et cetera, when your brands are, you've got to make sure it's a good fit.
1: Yep.
20: So obviously the NFL is about more than just the 3 hours of football.
1: Yep.
20: Maybe not game time 3 hours, but the 3 hours. It's the occasion that goes around it. It's the events pre and after. It's the middle of the game. If you think about the Super Bowl, you know, that big focus around halftime. Mm-hmm. So, you know, for us at Y Series, it's about being part of all of that occasion throughout the season, and that's what's important for us. That's why we're doing a in-store promotion where two consumers can win a trip to the Super Bowl next year.
27: Oh, wow.
20: If they pick a Y Series product in store, there's a little, what we call a sticker label on there that you can
27: get
20: a code and enter that competition, and if you're lucky enough, you'll find yourself at next year's Super Bowl. So that's available in store at the moment on the exclusive labels. So that's great. But again, for us, about showing up in a different way for our consumers so they can be part of this occasion.
1: Well, you're doing South Australia proud. So people that aren't going to the MCG, you can get those in store?
20: In
1: those
20: store,
1: bottles
20: absolutely.
1: And the cans?
20: Yeah. Yes.
1: Gosh. Timmy.
27: Very good. Yeah. Very impressed.
1: Jonas Brothers, too, at halftime. Do you get to go? Surely you got to represent there in Melbourne.
20: I am lucky enough to be going.
1: You can't take Tim. He's a big Jonas Brothers fan. You can't sneak him across as well, can you, Jack?
27: Nick and there's a couple others.
1: Who knows?
20: There's three of them.
27: There are three of them.
20: We've got some consumers heading along. We've also got some of our wonderful customers that we'll take along for the experience as well, which is pretty cool.
27: Is it a big win for us? For Australia to get this game? Because I know they've done it in other places around the world, which I was...
1: Yeah, so they play in London, they play in Germany.
27: Yeah.
1: They've played... Where else?
20: They play in Rio.
1: Rio, that's right. Yeah, South America, they've played a few times.
27: So it's a big win for us.
1: Yeah, considering it's a long flight.
27: And it's not to...
1: There's a lot of players to fly across.
27: Yeah, it's not so much to... You know, they don't want to promote the game here as such as far as, you know, participation goes. It's just more about the...
1: Yeah.
27: The fact that come and watch or
1: and to quote Stephen Rowe, they're not sending bucket wheel teams.
27: No, they're not.
1: These are two elite teams. So imagine how exciting the experience will be. Yeah. 100,000 at the G, and they'll all be drinking your wine, and who knows what goes from there.
20: Nick. Yeah, and I from this partnership and talking to the NFL based in Australia and New Zealand, they are looking at Australia as a good opportunity, not just for obviously watching, but they're investing into flag football. You probably see that popping up a little bit more. They've got the academy based in the Gold Coast, looking at talent to enter the NFL. So definitely Australia is caught their imagination about what's possible.
1: Yeah. Well, you watch what happens after this chat, Jack. Timmy's going to put one of those bottles under his arm and run through an offensive line like you've never seen. People will be trying to tackle him and he will just be pushing his way through. He'll throw it to Roy wide receiver style and away you go. But well, lovely to meet you first and foremost. Congratulations what you and the team are doing there at Hill Smith Family Estates, the Y Series brand for the NFL. And Timmy, you would know better than anyone that what a great coup this is for a South Australian company to be involved in a sporting event like this.
27: But if you're going to have one, you've got to come here, don't you? You got to come to South Australia.
1: I mean, 100%.
27: What would they do over there?
1: Honestly? Come on, a Taff. Let's go.
27: It's such poor man's, you know, the Hunter Valley and all those places.
1: That's right.
27: We want the Y Series.
1: Imagine a game here at Adelaide Oval. Mm. That would just
27: We should pursue that.
1: Yeah. Can you just, you know, Mally, when he was at the AFL Grand Final, got Katy Perry to Adelaide. So can you do us a favour, Jack Glover? Can you just do a little bit of networking on the day?
20: It's possible, right?
1: Go speak to Roger Goodell and whoever else is there from the get some word in. Great to meet you. Congratulations. Timmy, thank you for doing the wine tasting.
27: Pleasure.
1: Greatly appreciate it.
27: I'll just go and have a nap.
1: The Y Series brand, folks, you can get it in all good bottle stores, I guess, all the big boys, all the independent, everywhere you can get it.
20: Absolutely, yeah, and in particular for the prize labelled wines.
1: Yes.
20: Dan's and BWS, we certainly find them there.
1: All right, do that. And you can enjoy the Pinot, the Shiraz, the Prosecco. Great to have you in, Jack. Thanks so much. 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They are the official wine sponsor of the NFL here in Australia and New Zealand, 10 days away from the historic game, the first regular season game in Australia at the MCG between the 49ers and the Rams.
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7: Good afternoon, Mel Usher with the news headlines. SA has recorded its second fatality in as many days on our roads after a two-car crash in the Barossa. A second Australian missing following the Nepal floods has been safely located. 54 Australians have been recognised in this year's Bravery Honours list. And in sport, Port's Darcy Byrne-Jones has signed a one-year contract extension. The 5AA forecast, showers developing this afternoon, a possible shower tomorrow, 17. Right now, it's 19 degrees. We'll have more news at 4 on 5AA, always Adelaide.
1: Thank you, Mayor. How heartbreak. I think the road toll's now in the 70s.
7: 77. Yeah, we had a death yesterday, another one today. It's really been a bad couple of days on the roads.
1: Hasn't it? And we've still got 3 months of the year to go.
7: Yeah, yeah. We've only just, well, we've sort of got four really, haven't we? We've only just
1: true.
7: Got into
1: yeah,
7: September.
1: That's true.
7: Yeah.
1: That is heartbreaking. The other amazing story you mentioned there, I don't know how anyone survived that situation in Nepal.
7: Absolutely. Like, I don't know either.
1: That's just miracle after miracle.
7: Yeah. I mean, I don't know how many more people we're going to find given, you know, we're pushing for a week now since it happened pretty much. But yes, great news. A Queenslander has made contact and they're safe after being caught up in these Nepal floods.
1: It's crazy. If I was to ask you who or what is the epitome of Rundle Mall for you? Is it a person? Is it a store? Is it something in? I mean, hard to go past the Balls, I guess, because for generations, for 50 years, we've been telling everyone, hey, I'll meet you at the Balls. What is for you when you think of Rundle Mall? Is there something that stands out to you?
7: Well, if you're talking a person, it's the Spruikers, and there's one Spruiker in particular who...
1: You're going to cross paths with him in about a minute and a half. He's in there. Oh, he's absolutely on the podium, I would have thought.
7: I remember him...
1: Look at him. He has not aged.
7: He hasn't because...
1: It makes me want to throw up, I'll be honest. He's super handsome and he has been for 40 years.
7: In the early 90s, I was in high school and I remember there was a group of us. We went into the mall one day and we were hanging around and he's like, hey, and he was spruiking and he said, yep. Why don't you girls come up and have lunch at the top of the, The
1: Renaissance
7: Centre.
1: Yeah, yeah.
7: And we're like, really? Is there a place to eat up there? And he's like, yes, I can do you a deal, like blah, blah, blah, blah, blah. So this was like 91, 92 and he looks exactly the same.
1: I don't want to age, Frank, but I remember being under the age of 10 walking through Rundle Mall and seeing him, and I have looked like I've hit a wall and hit a truck, and Frank has not aged. He has not aged.
7: Must be some magic in that mall.
1: Gosh. Frank Ratter, Rundle Mall legend next.
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0: businesses, which we will discuss. The great Frank Ratter is here. Lovely to see you. Thank you.
1: Yeah, it's lovely to see you too, because I normally only hear you, but now I've seen you. Mm. No, I've seen you before. Come on.
0: Correct. You've had it.
1: I've been around.
0: You don't age. You got good genetics.
1: I don't know what the hell it is, but you said before, what is it that you do? And I was thinking witchcraft.
0: Yeah, it is. Look at you. When did you start, Frank?
1: Okay, I started back in 1983, actually, and I remember the date. It was March 23rd, 1983. Believe it or not, I remember it because they made a plaque of the store I was working full-time in.
0: Yes.
1: It was Bets and Bets in the Rundle Mall. Yep. And it was they had a mezzanine level. They had a men's basement. Mm-hmm. And we had a ladies' ground floor, which, of course, was huge because you ladies, you like buying shoes. And you don't like to buy one pair. You got to buy a couple of pairs at the same time.
0: Yeah.
1: And they have to be in three or four different colours. March 23rd, 1983.
0: Okay, so I feel better now. Well, I don't because look at my face compared to yours. But
1: your face looks fine.
0: when I was a young boy coming up from the southeast, we would walk through the mall, and you know it's lights and it's people, it's great people watching the mall, and there's a lot going on. And I always remember you were standing there with your microphone and your speaker because we never had spruikers in the country.
1: All
0: of a sudden, you were encouraging everyone to go through. So the period of time that you've worked in Rundle Mall.
1: Well, yeah, from 83 till now.
0: It's remarkable.
1: It's not bad, is it?
0: 43 years.
1: It's a long time, Jesus.
0: Did you realise at the time, did you think as a 16, I'm just going to do this for a little bit, make some money and then do something else? And then you became the Rundle Mall man.
1: Well, it's amazing, you know. I mean, I've got to say, there was a time where I looked back on what I was doing thinking, mate, you know, I'm getting recognised everywhere I go in Australia. This must be something cooking. But no, look, early in the piece, I knew that I loved doing the spruiking work.
0: Yep.
1: For a number of reasons, mostly because of the money. Mm-hmm. A lot of people don't realise, you know, it is pretty good.
0: Mm-hmm.
1: And I did it for a long time, obviously. And I'm still doing it now, of course, but not like I did. Back in the 90s, it would be 7 days a week. You know, and some really long days.
0: Yeah. And you think about what you did during that period too. So I may get these wrong. So Bets and Bets.
1: Oh, look, a lot.
0: Harvey Norman.
1: Yeah, look, Harris Scarfs.
0: Peter Shearer.
1: Flinders Camping. Yep. Formula One, Good Sports, Clothing, Bets and Bets, Pierce and Swan. Look, the list goes on.
0: Were you employed by the mall itself, or did each individual company said, hey, Frank, we want you?
1: No. Renaissance Tower too as well.
0: Yep.
1: Oh, no. Look, it's a business, so people would approach me and ask me whether I was available and... if I was available, I'd always say my catchphrase was, if I'm available, I'll be there.
0: Yep.
1: And that's what I would do, you know, and that paid off because, you know, if you were reliable enough and you turned up and you got the results, of course, and I won't mention the company, but just as an example, there was one, and I did work a lot for businesses that were in the basement or on the first floor because people don't go there. So it's very difficult. Mm-hmm. Ground floor, this is an example. There's an arcade in the Rundle Mall. I'm not going to mention the name, but if you're on the ground floor, closer to the mall, it used to be anyway, probably, I don't know, 10 years ago, $4,000 a week rent. If you go to the first floor, it drops down to $200 a week rent. So that's the incentive to get a business to the first floor.
0: Yes.
1: And you can set up. And then if you can get people to your business, and that's where I came in. So there was one business I worked for. I remember the client told me that they turned over. So at the time, it was pretty good money, like, I don't know, $5,000 a day. And I was there for 5 hours and they tripled that, you know. So it does help.
0: Do you know, it's a great skill set that you have. I know you're a great musician. Your band's very popular, we'll talk about them. But it's the ability that you've discovered, obviously, in this period of time that you've been doing this, because you would have had every, as Bob Francis would say, every dick brain in the mall would have walked past you at some stage and said something to you. So over the years, you would have worked out wit and banter and fun, and you know, they would give it, you would give it back, and that was the charm.
1: Well, yeah, you know, you've got to come back very quickly, very sharp, and you got to hit them so hard they don't know what's hit them. And you know, over the years, you see, like, I've got

0: a backup of 100 comebacks. So you got one that comes to me, and I'm back at you before you can say Jack Robinson. And generally speaking, you know, 90% of the, or 99, I would say, they're generally pretty good. You know, you might have 1% that maybe had a really bad day. You know, I could mention some names, but I'm not going to.
1: but it's also from an advertising point of view, like the companies must have loved, because you had a great skill set of being able to generate people. We were playing clips of you before, you know, like you're all over the internet where, you know, you're going back and forward with ladies in the mall, and it's an encouraging and it's sort of flirty, but it's fun. And it's like, next thing you know, bang, they're upstairs and they're spending.
0: Yeah, look, it's the art of selling.
1: Yep.
0: You know, you've really got to play the game, I always say, and, you know, because you got to get the results, you know. So, you know, I'm out there as much as, you know, trying to keep my income coming in, because you got to be successful.
1: Yep.
0: But I've been lucky enough to, from really early days, to have this, I didn't even know how to explain it. It's just a natural thing that it happens, and I'm away. And, you know, I might be working for, and I've done some very long shifts, you know, 10 hours, in fact, but if I'm doing 5 hours, you know, it'll be 4.5 hours I'm into it, and I'm looking at the clock thinking, oh my God, I've only got half an hour left. I can't believe it. I've got so much more I've got to say. And I think the interaction really helps, you know, and that's what keeps you going.
1: Well, again, it's a great skill set to have. You know how Adelaide works. Everyone knows everyone. You are so omnipresent in the mall for majority of people for their lives. A lot of people texting in and calling in, and we're happy to take calls because Frank
0: is here. Absolutely, yeah.
1: Rundle Mall legend Frank Ratter. This one on the text said, Frank has not aged. It's worth mentioning that Frank's mum was the elevator operator in the Renaissance Centre. She was a proud mum who would look down below on her very talented son. I got to know Frank's mum when I would travel to the Renaissance gym.
0: Yeah, she worked there for about 3 years.
1: Okay.
0: Well, thank you. I'm glad you met my mother. She's a lovely lady. She's still alive, by the way. She's 80 now, and she's well.
1: Does she look 40? Like, is it genetics, or do you get the sort of non-aging gene from her?
0: She's beautiful, so, you know, we'll just leave it at that.
1: Ben says, I remember Frank in the mall. I used to work at Cityscape, and occasionally you would come over and you would do some spruiking for us.
0: Yeah, that's right, Cityscape. That was a fellow by the name of Peter, if I remember correctly, who owned that one, because basically I was at their competition.
1: Yep.
0: I was across the road, and it was competition, but it was actually owned by family. So not my family, but of course, but by family. I could have plenty of fun with these competitors. People thought it was pretty entertaining, but it was really all preconceived and very entertaining.
1: But there's so many characters through them all. Sean says on the text, can you please ask Frank, who was the other guy that used to do the London Tavern in the mall? He had the old bell. Do you remember him?
0: He was probably a little bit before my time. Okay. I don't know him. But
1: do you remember the guy that was dressed in the army fatigues and he would give out the Bible? You had Johnny Haseman. Johnny Haseman would always walk the mall.
0: I remember. Yeah, the shorter bloke in the army fatigue. Yeah,
1: yeah.
0: Look, that. Yeah, and hand out Bibles.
1: Yeah,
0: there was. But I mean, look, there's just so many characters. There was another great spook whose name was Steve St. John. He sadly passed away about 6 months ago. And he was had a great voice, and he was a great spruiker too.
1: Mm-hmm.
0: And there was John Kimber, another great spruiker. I just managed to, I was just very lucky. I always ended up with all the work, you know, which was great. It was good for me, but, you know, it was embarrassing sometimes when, I'd rock up to a job and somebody would say, listen, Frank, you go out there. We're telling the other guy to go home.
1: Yeah.
0: You know, like, he's a friend of mine. No. You just, you know.
1: Tom wants to know when you started using a cordless microphone. Oh, you would have seen the change in technology.
0: That's a good question. Yeah, absolutely. Well, it was pretty early in the piece, actually. I think I got my first cordless microphone in about 1990, and I used that extensively during the Formula One Grand Prix days here in Adelaide,
1: because
0: I had to banter and get around to these different sites. So, about 1990, my first cordless microphone, and I think it was a Shure.
1: Okay.
0: So, you know,
1: yeah.
0: I didn't muck around with rubbish.
1: No, good quality microphone.
0: Yeah, because it's got to last. You know, it's like you want a race car, it needs to be a V8 and it needs to have good calipers and the rest of the stuff.
1: Claude wants to know, were you selling home ice creams at some stage?
0: Oh, look, a friend of mine, I wasn't selling it. Yep. A friend of mine owned one of the runs. And I have a special license.
1: Oh, yep.
0: And he asked me to do it a couple of times for him as a favor.
1: Ding, ding.
0: Yeah, you know, and it was hilarious. And when I did the runs, let me tell you, I sold a heap of ice cream.
1: Nobody's a better advertiser than you. Frank Ratter is here. He is a Rundle Mall legend. 50 years old today, the mall. We'll take a short break. More with Frank after this.
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1: 14 minutes to 4, Sports Show on the way shortly. Tim Ginever, Stephen Rowe. I'm joined by Rundle Mall legend Frank Ratter. He is the voice and the face that you've been seeing for the best part of 40 years in the mall, spruiking for a number of businesses. I know. Must have started when he was 6. Look at him on the live stream.
0: A fetus.
1: Marion says, I dearly loved Private Frank Sladek. So he was the guy in the army fatigues who would give away the Bibles in the mall.
0: Yeah, I do remember him. I mean, he was a friendly guy. We didn't really speak too much.
1: No.
0: John Haseman was funny.
1: Johnny would walk through with the gumboots.
0: Yeah, the one black one, one white one.
1: Speedos, sometimes a hula hoop.
0: Yeah, I know he was a good guy, but I'd always say to him, what are you doing, milking a cow later?
1: Yeah. There was always a little kid. I don't want to say a little kid. There was always a young guy all dressed in black, kind of goth looking, who used to just speed walk through the almost
0: talk. There'd be a number of those.
1: You'd see a number of characters. What over the years, give us a couple of memorable things, whether it's people or events that you've seen.
0: Okay, well, I've met a lot of famous people.
1: Yep.
0: I don't know whether I've told you the story about when I met John Aston, Gomez
1: Adams.
0: Yeah. Well, he was here for a festival and he was sitting down and he apparently watched me for about 10 minutes work and he came up to me and goes, oh, you're the best street performer I've ever seen in my life. And I said, the first thing came out of my mouth because I recognized him was, what do I call you, John Aston or Gomez? And he goes, you can call me whatever you want. And we got talking for a bit, which was really nice.
1: Yeah.
0: I met Elvis Presley's best friend,
1: Jerry Schilling.
0: Joey Esposito.
1: Oh, another best friend.
0: So, and at first I saw this guy in my face and I thought, who is this guy in my space, you know, because it does happen. You get these weirdos. Mm-hmm. And and then I just said to him, I had to be polite. I said, excuse me, are you okay? And he goes, well, listen, I just ain't never seen anything like what you're doing. I said, oh, okay, you're from America? I said, you heard of Jerry Seinfeld, I'm pretty sure. I go, well, this is what Jerry used to do in the 80s. He used to sell in the streets, and that's what I'm doing. And he goes, I said, you're from the States, right? And he goes, yeah, I'm here. And I said, I came out and said, are you here on holidays? Are you having fun? He goes, no, I'm here with the Elvis show. I said, oh, great. What do you do? Are you a roadie? You know, like that. And he goes, no, I'm Joey Esposito. And I thought,
1: I'm Elvis's best friend.
0: Yeah, 25 years or something.
1: So you originally kind of do street talk before Sam Newman did it on The Footy Show, because it's bantering with people, trying to find a connection, I guess. I mean, yes, you're trying to sell, but it became a bit of a sideshow, didn't it, where people would sit and watch you banter.
0: Entertainment. From my angle, it was getting the job done, but providing some entertainment at the same time.
1: Yep.
0: It's funny you should say that, because Sam actually came to Adelaide a few times,
1: mm-hmm.
0: and yeah, he did have me on the show. He was quiet. He was as a professional, he let me have my thing.
1: Yep.
0: Sometimes people don't, and I can work them out, within a few seconds, mm-hmm. exactly how they're going to operate. And then, you just got to, let it go and let them do their thing,
1: Yeah. Like, did school kids always try to come up and be a hero in front of their friends and that kind of stuff?
0: Oh, look, occasionally. But you know what? I've got more important things to do. I've got to sell stuff, So it's just got to go. You just got to move on with whatever you're doing next.
1: Yep.
0: Oh, look, there's been a lot of things happen. I did mention, I witnessed a murder, which was terrible.
1: Yeah, was that in Hindley Street or in the mall?
0: That was actually in Hindley Street when I was spruiking for the Hindley Underground Diner. And you know what's funny is I cannot find any information on that particular event, but it was a pretty big event.
1: Yeah, of course.
0: And I've been doing some research, but I don't know why.
1: Not online.
0: Yeah. Sadly, somebody did.
1: I remember you telling me that story, and I've often thought I'll put you in touch with Cornsy. You'd be a great conversation with Cornsy to talk about your life and your career and everything. Because when you're in such a public thoroughfare, and I know with the mall's 50th celebration, like it's our most visited Adelaide area with tourists each and every year, understandably.
0: Absolutely.
1: So you would see a lot, you would hear a lot, you would meet a lot of people over the time.
0: Absolutely, yeah. And I'd see Graham Corns walk past me all the time.
1: Yep. The stud.
0: Very friendly.
1: He's always there. Loves his hates.
0: Yeah,
1: he's
0: very friendly.
1: We were playing yesterday. Greg Clark was here, and again, you would have been there for this when Boy George and Culture Club were in the mall.
0: Oh, yeah, absolutely.
1: The changes of the mall from the escalator there at the Renaissance.
0: They're all gone.
1: I know.
0: Gone.
1: I mean, it's kind of sad.
0: I think
1: the mall looks great now. But
0: it does. I know what happened though. There, just for the listeners' curiosity, the escalators weren't actually put in correctly. For some reason, there was no drainage. And every time we had, rain, or they would always break and stop and cause other problems for other electrical work in the area for the Richmond Hotel and the Renaissance building.
1: Yep.
0: So eventually they had enough and they just pulled them out. Yeah, it's funny, there was a copper pipe that was supposed to release water into a drain and it went nowhere. It was just, in the 70s, I guess they got away with that kind of building.
1: You would have seen all the great businesses change over time too, like Johnny's and then Johnny's. No,
0: Johnny's, went from was it four floors?
1: Yeah.
0: To non-existent now, which is very sad. I remember really clearly in 1984, and I was spruiking for them as well.
1: Yep.
0: They had a 20-year anniversary of the Beatles, and that was fascinating to me because I love the Beatles even at my, 19, 17,
1: yes. Yep.
0: 18. I love the Beatles. They were fantastic.
1: Yep.
0: Johnny's, gone. And, of course, David Jones now, a little bit more slim line.
1: And
0: Harris
1: David,
0: Scarf's gone.
1: David Jones had the guy on the piano. I remember as a kid walking in from the country going, what have I walked into a 5-star hotel?
0: I know,
1: like
0: it was
1: the
0: amazing.
1: Beautiful white piano dressed to the max.
0: I think they got a piano in the the Royal Adelaide Hospital.
1: Okay.
0: Now,
1: maybe
0: so
1: that's
0: you,
1: it.
0: Maybe it is. I don't know. But I know that people go in and play 24/7.
1: Does the spruiking still work as well in 2026 as it did in the past, or are we in an online now? Where
0: online is very popular because people are lazy.
1: Yep.
0: Claudia, my wife,
1: mm-hmm.
0: she likes shopping online, and so we do that. But,
1: did she meet you in the mall? Was it a love
0: affair?
1: Really?
0: She walked past me. She's very, very attractive. I'm very lucky.
1: And
0: we've been married 32 years.
1: Well done.
0: Uh, You know,
1: did you throw a couple of compliments her way with microphone and win her over?
0: Well, actually, we had met one time before and she walked past and I just called out to her and the rest is history. Three kids and 32 and a half years of marriage. Now, what were we talking about?
1: I'm not sure. I'm going to talk about your band in a second. Yeah. I'm going to get another Adelaide legend, Stephen Rowe, to come in and promote what's coming up on the show because he's on at 4 o'clock.
0: Yeah, he's one character that's interviewed me a few times in the mall.
1: Really?
0: Yeah, come on, Stevie, come on in.
1: Has he behaved?
0: How you doing, man?
1: Rowie, Frank, Frank, yeah. Rowie.
10: How are you, buddy?
0: Good, man. Good, good, good, good.
10: How old? That dances with those Wellington boots on.
1: Yeah, Johnny Haseman.
10: That's them.
1: How old do you reckon Frank is? Look at his face.
10: Well, I would have thought younger than me. I'm 60.
1: Yeah,
0: 60, 62.
10: Are you?
1: Look at him. He doesn't age.
0: Yeah, it is. Somebody asked me earlier. Yeah, not a wig, man.
1: He doesn't age.
10: No, great, because I get told I dye my hair.
0: Yeah, nothing wrong with that. My sister's a hairdresser, so yeah. Hey, but I remember you interviewed me a couple of times in the Rundle Mall.
10: I was on the road reporting.
1: Yeah. Oh, yeah, with Barry
10: Ian.
1: You
10: do a very good
1: breakfast.
10: Job. Oh, yeah.
1: Oh, he's a star.
10: Yeah, he's a star.
1: It's one of the great.
10: You're still working. Still do it.
0: Yeah, I'm still spruiking.
10: Yeah, what do you get an hour?
0: Here he goes.
1: Robbie, what's the manager?
0: It varies.
10: No, is it 100 an hour or 30 an hour?
0: Oh, it's more than 100.
1: Yeah.
0: But
10: more than 100.
1: He's Frank Ratter, mate. You know, you don't get out of it. He's like a supermodel.
0: I hate to paint people, but
10: what am I doing here?
0: The state government will pay me 15 times more than that an hour to work.
1: Wow.
0: I mean, that's nothing fantastic.
10: Well, that bloke that does the announcing at the boxing.
1: Yes.
10: It's enormous, buddy. You interviewed.
1: All he says is, let's get ready to rumble.
10: Let's get ready.
1: And he gets millions. So.
0: Yeah. I mean, look, I always say, and you would know this too, Rowie, and you too, Liam, you know, you just got to be, you just fall into whatever it is that you're doing and you can get lucky. You know what I mean? And look, it's not luck. It's work. Let me back up a little bit, all you out there rolling your eyes. It's a lot of work, let me tell you, to get them. You know, remember what Jerry Seinfeld would say, when people go into a funeral, they'd rather be in the casket than given the eulogy. So, you know, public speaking is, you know, it's not an easy thing to do.
1: Great advice. What's on the big show from 4 o'clock?
10: Well, a Victorian journalist, Tom Morris, reckons he's got it within the crow's four walls that
1: Matty Nix.
10: If Matty Nix loses, he tells him story walking. Look, I just think it's a bit disrespectful. Mm-hmm. Let the bloke have a chance to atone for what they did last year. I've been billing this as D-Day. Yeah, it's a massive game for him.
1: Yep.
10: Yeah, do they have to win? Of course they do. Is it Bulldogs here?
1: Yep.
10: Should they win? Yes. If they lose, is he in trouble? Probably, but give the bloke a chance.
1: We're looking forward to that chat coming up.
10: No, we will. We've got Eddie McGuire, Matt Crouch on Big Show. See you after 4.
1: We will see you then, Rowie. Thank you. With Tim Jennifer from 4 o'clock. Before we let you out of here and celebrate your years at Rundle Mall, you are the star, or one of the stars, of the Memphis Suns. Tell us about your band and can we see you?
0: Well, we're playing the Victor Harbour Rock and Roll Festival at where are we playing?
1: Grosvenor? The Victor?
0: Yeah, Victor on the Friday night.
1: Yep.
0: We're doing that from around 7:30. The Memphis Suns will also be playing the Grosvenor on Saturday afternoon. We got some national acts coming in from Queensland, the Line Lockers.
1: Like rockabilly music. Like it's really, you can see your music online. It's great.
0: Absolutely.
1: It's
0: Spotify. We have 3 albums on Spotify.
1: Yep.
0: So all original online. So if you're going to listen to the Memphis Suns online, that is on Spotify or Apple Music, that's all of our original stuff. That's stuff I've written. I'm a songwriter.
1: You're
0: a lot of people don't know that.
1: And a legend of the mall. Congratulations
0: on
1: what you've done.
0: Too, Leif.
1: 50 years of the mall.
0: Thank you for having me.
1: Remarkable. Enjoy the celebrations. Are you part of the festival on Friday?
0: By the way, I've got to mention that. I'm going to be in the Rundle Mall on Friday from 5 o'clock. We're going to do something very special.
1: Ooh.
0: I can't tell you the details, but I know that somebody was floating around $50,000. So,
1: The gold bullion.
0: Oh, there you go. So somebody's heard about it.
1: Yep.
0: So we might see you Friday at 5 o'clock from, I think, the King William Street end of the mall, and we'll be doing a parade.
1: Look forward to that.
0: Thank you for having me.
1: Thank you for coming in. What's your outro? Give us a goodbye as we say goodbye.
0: Okay, guys, thank you for tuning in, and thank you for listening to Frank Ratter and the man behind the microphone, Leif, and his lovely assistant,
1: Madeline.
0: Thank you, Madeline. And we will see you in the mall, guys.
1: There he is, the great Frank Ratter. Sports show next.
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18: Showers developing this afternoon, a possible shower tomorrow and 17. With the 4 o'clock news, I'm Mel Usher. A second Australian missing following the Nepal floods has been safely located. Nelson Scott reports from Kathmandu.
19: An Australian missing following the devastating floods along the Nepal-China border has been found alive. DFAT has confirmed the person is in Tibet and has spoken with their family. The news brings the number of unaccounted for Australians down from 43 to 42. The individual is now the second Aussie to be safely located following 26-year-old hiker Cara Severino. One Australian is believed to have died in the flood so far.
18: The state road toll for the year now stands at 77, with a second fatality in as many days. A 29-year-old woman from Wallaroo has been killed in a two-car crash in the Barossa. Her Suzuki SUV and a Toyota sedan came together on the Sturt Highway at Daviston this morning. The other driver, a 32-year-old woman, suffered non-life-threatening injuries. A man has been arrested after being reported for trespassing in the western suburbs. Police were called to an address on Ballantyne Street at Theberton shortly before nine this morning after CCTV showed an unknown person on the property. The 56-year-old has been charged with a string of offences, including theft and carry an offensive weapon. Dwayne Davis has been found guilty of the murder of Tupac Shakur 30 years to the month after the rapper was killed in a drive-by shooting in Las Vegas. Jurors deliberated for less than 3 hours before returning their verdict.
20: Count one, murder with use of a deadly weapon. Guilty of first-degree murder with use of a deadly weapon dated this 31st day of August 2026. Ladies and gentlemen of the jury, is this your verdict as read? So say you won, so say you all.
21: Yes.
20: Yes. Yes. Yes.
18: The Governor-General has recognised the bravery of 54 Australians in this year's Australian Bravery Decorations. Among the recipients are two people who lost their lives while saving others. Speaking in a video message, Sam Mostyn has paid tribute to these brave Australians.
3: Three bravery decorations will be awarded posthumously, two to individuals who lost their lives performing acts of great courage. I offer my deepest condolences on behalf of all Australians to their families, friends and communities who are grieving their loss and continue to honour their memory.
18: Australian men are being urged to pay attention to their hearing health, with data showing only half of men are getting their hearing checked regularly. The research has found around a third believe it's just something you have to live with as you get older. Audiologist Mark Vandenberg is urging men not just to tough it out.
21: People often found it quite an uncomfortable subject to talk about, so to speak up about their hearing and let people have those kind of occasionally uncomfortable conversations about hearing loss and some of the difficulties they might be facing.
18: Now turning to 5AA Sport, it's a big day for Crows fans. Tickets to Saturday night's elimination final went on sale this morning. Another re-signing for Port Adelaide, Darcy Byrne-Jones has committed for another year. The club will hold its best and fairest tonight, with Zach Butters and Jason Horne-Francis among the favourites to take home the John Cale medal. Collingwood have swung the axe on six players, including a former second-round draft pick, Jacob Ryan and Lockie Sullivan. Ben Stokes is heading back to the Big Bash. The England all-rounder has signed with the Adelaide Strikers for 2026-27. And Lionel Messi has announced his retirement from international football, effective immediately. Now checking 5AA traffic.
22: G'day there. Some pretty chunky showers rolling through the Savo. Take it easy on very wet roads. Look out for crash causing really big delays at Dulwich at the moment. Fullerton Road near Greenhill Road. Another collision to look out for at Marden. That's causing delays lower Portrush Road near Paynham Road. And worse, Waterman at Paradise, the Savo, lower northeast road near Day Streets. On the Sturt Highway on the way to Nuriutpa, outbound lanes are closed with detours in place following an accident near Martins Road and a camera at Beckman Street, Plimpton. 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Adelaide's most accurate traffic on 5AA.
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18: Showers developing this afternoon. A possible shower tomorrow, 17. Thursday showers, 17. Friday showers, 19. Right now it's 15 degrees. Now let's hear what's happening on Nine News tonight.
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28: Yes, hello and welcome, a very big welcome to the first day of spring. Yes, welcome to Spring Day Tuesday. Forget the hills are alive. Let's go and feel the breeze.
29: Yes.

0: It's Tuesday. It's miserable. It's raining for the next 7 days.
1: What happened? All the sun's gone, Tim.
2: This morning, I jumped out of bed. I went, what a day. This is unbelievable.
0: Tim, inappropriate. Three songs. They don't set. Look out the window. You
1: horrible
0: cannot
1: day.
0: Even see.
2: What happened?
0: The Adelaide Hills. It is
2: peeing down out
0: there. I
2: wrote this at 10 a.m. this morning.
0: Timmy.
2: And I went, this is perfect.
0: Yeah,
2: what a day. Spring day. Cut the lawns.
0: Tim, our bosses say don't reach. You're reaching. That first one, I felt like going home with Jody and rolling a Scooby.
2: It's a bit like that, yeah.
0: What are you doing?
2: Oh, look, Tuesdays are normally a bit of a slow start with
0: yes.
2: you, so I thought I'd try and get it going and then
0: well, thank
2: it's
0: you
2: worked.
0: For trying.
2: I think
0: no
2: it's worked.
0: It.
1: It's a miserable
0: look out
1: fail.
0: The window. It's going to rain for the next 7 days, mate.
2: No, it's not. It's
0: yes, it is. I just saw the forecast.
2: No, not seven. No.
0: Next Tuesday it's going to stop.
2: Maybe.
0: That's 7 days.
2: Yeah. You won't get any rain on the weekend. It'll be beautiful for football.
0: Well, I hope so. I think if it's wet, would favour the Dogs a little.
2: Hey, how did you go getting tickets? Everybody
0: got
2: I've heard.
0: Have got them.
2: Got through pretty quickly.
1: Very successful day, actually.
0: Yeah. Easy.
2: What,
0: easy.
2: What was the platform? Ticketek?
0: Ticketek. Yes.
2: Yep. So it went well?
0: Yep. So I've got my life members, obviously, and I've got Essential, is it the Essential?
2: Yes, Essential membership.
0: Yep. Them. So I've got four barcodes. I gave them to Karen in at my office
2: and
0: got all four by about 9:37.
2: Okay, so you didn't do it.
0: No, that's too technical for me.
2: Well
0: she
2: done.
0: Said, stay by your phone because the code's going to come through to your Ticketek.
2: And it did.
0: And once, we missed the first one, then she had to reset. But we're not easy. I think everyone had...
2: Yeah, so
0: now,
2: far so good.
0: We didn't pick where we wanted to sit. A lot of people get upset they can't sit where they've sat all year.
2: Yeah,
0: but
2: that's because the AFL takeover.
0: The Rowe family will be there.
2: That's the main thing. If you got your tickets or had any trouble, give us a yell, 8223 0000. Tonight, it is September 1st. It's going to be Port Adelaide's best and fairest tonight. Now, sort of thinking about who will be in that running. Now, you're probably...
0: Butters, Horn, Francis, Sweet, in that order.
2: Well, there's no probably presence for getting it. But I thought to myself, who would I put in?
0: Yeah, who would you put in?
2: Well, I ended up thinking it was sort of Butters, Horn, Francis going to be close because Butters missed those last four. Mm. So that might help Horny, but I still think Butters will get up. Then I thought Jordan Sweet. I thought Mitch Georgiades. And then I thought, well, what did the 5AA experts pick?
0: Okay.
2: So I quickly got the list of Dean Brogan and Scott Camporeale's votes. And they went best and fairest, Butters, runner-up, JHF, Sweet third, Georgiades fourth, and Jace Burgoyne fifth. So that's the top five picked by 5AA. And I probably can't disagree too much
0: do
2: with
0: you know
2: that.
0: What I'd do? I'd make an executive decision.
2: Yeah?
0: Butters is going. Give it to Francis.
2: You get on.
0: Just let him win by one.
2: You can't change the votes.
0: Yes, you can.
2: No,
0: of course you can. Of course you can. I reckon I've got
2: just no
0: here.
2: Integrity. Oh, do you? Do you?
0: No.
2: Tell us what year.
0: No.
2: try and work it out.
0: But you can't tell me that clubs wouldn't do that.
2: Well, I hope not.
0: Well, I reckon they would.
2: Geez, you lack a bit of integrity there if that ever got out.
0: Well, of course you do. But it's not
2: good.
0: My integrity. It's not saying that I'd do it.
2: No,
0: but
2: no.
0: Why would you not?
2: Oh,
0: Butters is on his way out.
2: Oh, no. I wouldn't do that. I mean, if you win it fair and square, you win it fair
0: right.
2: and square. I wouldn't dare change that.
0: Is he going to be there tonight?
2: That's a good question. I would say yes.
0: Would he get a standing ovation?
2: I think he'd be welcome to the best and fairest and treated well. Yeah, I would say so. Yeah.
0: But he's leaving.
2: Well, after he goes. Yeah, that's it. But, yeah, tonight. Yeah. Give him one last hurrah.
1: So it'd be his fourth in a row.
2: It's
1: pretty
2: good.
1: It's a pretty impressive run.
0: An amazing, like amazing lad. He's another Patrick Dangerfield, and he's going to go on to hurt you, as Paddy hurt us.
2: Well, let's see how that rolls out. I'm not making
0: especially
2: any bold predictions. You know, a couple of the other awards that go out in the best and fairest night, you normally get lots of awards that go out in the light. One is the Gavin Wanganeen medal for best under 21 AFL player. And I thought to myself, I'm going to have a look at that list. And I...
0: Read them out.
2: Well, in a heartbeat, I went Josh Lye.
0: Mm.
2: He's had a great year.
0: He
2: now,
0: has.
2: Young Whitlock will probably challenge him there, but I think Josh Lye's had a standout year in that role that he played and looking onwards and upwards. Mm. And only 20 years of age.
1: Good luck to him.
2: Unreal.
0: Yep.
2: So well done, young man. He hasn't won it yet, but you've got my blessing to win it. See how he goes tonight. There you go. And DBJ signs one more year with Port Adelaide, so it'll probably take him up at around 250, 260 games. And Ollie Wines, we know, signed for one more as well.
0: You need experience.
2: That's what they've decided.
0: Will they announce their new development coach / Sandford player tonight? Sandford coach.
2: Oh,
0: I've got a feeling they will. But someone's saying it's Heath Fairest. Uni. I've heard Richard Douglas. Yeah.
2: Is Best and Fairest the...
0: Probably not.
2: No. I don't think it's the right moment for that.
0: Well, okay, I'll ask you another one.
2: Yeah.
0: Will Koshy blame the Sample for the reason they finished bottom in the Sample?
2: I wouldn't think he'd do it there. Might do it on 5AA Breakfast, but he won't do it there. Yeah. We'll see how that goes. Right. Hey,
0: I just thought I'd ask a question. I'd love to know what his speech was.
2: Big news, mate. Well, not yet. He hasn't done it yet. Big news. Strikers have. Led to believe it's been reported that they may have signed Ben Stokes, the ex English captain, to come and play BBL for the Strikers. Now, I was trying to think, is there any connection between him and Tim Payne, but besides playing against each other? Did they ever play at a county together or anything like that? I'm trying to think of the connection why Adelaide got over.
1: I would say Charlie Hodgson, maybe. That's the one. Sacker head off would have a bit to do with 100%. The ties back to
2: Surrey. He's Surrey. English.
1: But just the ties back to England, that's a very strong one.
2: True,
1: he's been
2: but quickly look at Ben Stokes and see if he played at Surrey. So that might be
0: I'm thinking Cigarfield Sobers, Barry Richards, Joel Garner, Rashid Khan, Ben Stokes. Yeah. God, we've got some stars over the years.
2: We have, haven't we?
0: He's going to turn the turnstiles. All our English expats that live in Adelaide that we're very proud of. Gee, the pubs happy.
2: We have to start parroting for him? You know, we have to start following him.
0: No, I'm not.
2: Back him in. You're not?
0: No.
2: If he's playing for us, I'm backing him in.
0: You big ringer.
2: Yeah.
0: Well, no, I'm not a fan.
2: Could have been in our quiz last night.
0: Could have been in our quiz. Famous redheads. No, good coup. Yeah. No, great coup for Strikers. Well, great coup.
2: Let's wait for the official announcement, but I'm pretty excited about that.
1: He played for Durham as well. And plays for Durham. Ben Stokes.
2: Durham. Okay.
0: No, he's playing for us now. Mm. Now, please tell me he's playing if we make finals. He's not going to rush off
2: haven't heard
0: that. Like Rashid Khan. Because if he is, I don't want him.
2: I'm with you. And that's part of why the BBL are looking to try and get the get in with those other franchises, IPL and the like, so they can all work out each other's schedules and try to separate themselves so they can all have the imports.
0: If you're in, you're all in. Yeah.
2: I'm with you.
0: Yeah.
2: But, we've seen otherwise. So, look, big news, and it's probably a bit mischievous on some counts, I think. But
0: disrespectful, I think.
2: Melbourne have reported through Tom Morris on the agenda setters that he reckons he's got information that if Matthew Nix doesn't win a final, then they won't continue his contract. Have a listen.
3: Tonight we can tell you on the agenda setters that if Adelaide loses to the Western Bulldogs this Saturday, then I expect Matthew Nix will lose his job. Now, the belief at the Crows is they like Matthew Nix, they respect Matthew Nix, they want Matthew Nix to be the guy, but ultimately they believe they can't absorb a seventh season straight without a finals victory. Yeah, this is not my opinion, this is my information.
2: So not that my strong, opinion, didn't he?
0: It's my information. Yeah. Is the agenda setters a Hutchie presentation?
1: Yes.
0: Let me just park that there. These are the words. The club cannot absorb a seventh season without winning a final. They were the words used. Now, that comment's not from him. He went to lengths to say this is from within. Who within that club would make that comment? Now that you'd listen to, Neil Barm would never make that comment, not to anyone, in my opinion. I'm not too sure about board members, but it'd have to be from this elk or an executive. Would Tim Silvers make that? Would Tim Silvers make that announcement? I don't reckon he would.
2: I'd be surprised if anybody did.
0: Yeah, but that's what I'm saying.
2: So is it an interpretation is the other thing?
0: And that's the other thing. Now, the club hasn't come out and hit it on the head yet, have they?
1: No.
0: Tex Walker has, and a couple of people have commented about it. But the timing of it is poor.
2: Or deliberate.
0: Look, I've billed this D-Day. Does everybody in town think this is an important game for the club?
2: Yeah. Of course it is.
0: Matty Nick said it himself last week. Yeah. The players, they know how important it is. Yeah. They do need to win, and I've billed it D-Day, but let's wait and let's see the D-Day landing. Let's see how they play. Let's see whether they win or lose. I've got them winning quite comfortably, to be honest with you. This comment is irrelevant to even discuss.
2: A man who won four flags and was at Brisbane during the rebuild was Luke Hodge. Have a listen to him on SEN Melbourne.
4: it'd be a fragile football club if they did, in my opinion. For me, it's two final series in a row. That's what you aim for. You're not going to get into a final series and go, oh, we're going to get on win the flag. Look at the Brisbane Lions. In their first three final series, they won one final. They went straight sets, won one at home, and then went straight sets again. So you just got to sit back. It's a learning environment for the players, but don't get overawed by the external noise. They've made finals 2 years in a row. Let them prove that they've learned. And if they do lose on the weekend, well, guess what? You've got another year to show that improvement. And if they don't make finals next year, that's when you're in trouble.
0: Well said. If you have a look at Chris Fagan's journey with Brisbane, now he lost a lot of finals before he won one. He went out in straight sets in 3 years. The middle one, he won a final. Tom went on to say, this is not my opinion, this is my information. That's the thing. The club needs to come out and say who said it and clarify those words. And in my book, you can't hang a bloke before he fails. Like, he hasn't won or lost yet. Can we just go through the journey and then make an assessment, Timmy?
2: And you've had one finals appearance only in that time.
0: Let's judge after D-Day.
2: Nick Revolt on Triple M Melbourne, he actually took a different tact on this one.
5: Who I think should lose their job is the distracting, destructive Adelaide figure in the background that is feeding this to Tom. If you're a part of a football club, imagine doing this to your coach by divulging this sort of information on the eve of a massive final. And if that's come from a board member, well, then they should be the one losing their job, not the coach.
6: And if it's not true, someone should be coming out this morning and going, that is absolute rubbish.
5: The Crows were contacted and they weren't prepared to make that statement.
2: Maybe they're investigating first.
0: See, that's very poor. Look, it's the eve of your elimination final where the whole year, the whole pre-season, after going out in straight sets, was for this moment. They've managed their list. Dixie's done everything he can with his coaching group to put them in the best position, which I feel right now they are. I opened on Monday, did I not?
2: You did.
0: Confident that they can get it done against the Bulldogs. And the poor bloke's not going to get a chance. They're drawn a hung, draw and quarter him. Now, is he under pressure? Of course he is. But he's not the first to be under pressure. If Chris Scott had those numbers, and who's one of the greats, and Chris Fagan, who was, they were answerable to it. And guess what they ended up doing? They were able to answer it. His record against top six teams in his journey is not good. We know that. The last 2 years, his win-loss, I think it's 33 wins and 15 losses and a draw in that time in those 2 years. It's a 70% win-loss. Finals is everything. I get that. Can we just let our team turn it on Saturday and judge after that? Hey, and our lines will be available afterwards.
2: 223-0-00 now. Give us a call. Give us your thoughts. Is it fair or unfair?
0: I'd like the club to find out who leaked that.
2: I think they'd be doing that right now.
0: Oh, well that's it.
2: Find out whether it's got substance or not.
1: We also contacted the sports show today at the club, and we wanted some answers as whether there will be a response or a statement of some sort. We got no reply. So it's an interesting day for the football club that they haven't really been open to discussing to media outlets about this.
0: Yeah. But sometimes they do that regardless of how bad the story is. They just don't comment. They don't want to give it air.
1: That's
0: their style, they have done that. There is some validity in it because there's been talk about it for some time. And even I'm feeling that way. A lot of fans feel this way. Tom Morris isn't on his Pat Malone and the board's not on their Pat Malone. There is an undercurrent, and rightly so there is, and that puts pressure on Nixie. All I say is let him respond on Saturday with his team. Let's see how his team responds on the back of it.
2: Give us a call, 8223-0000.
1: We'll take your calls very shortly, 21 minutes after 4, and Matt Crouch is in the studio as well, former Crow himself, before 5 o'clock. We'll get his take on the entire situation as we lead into the Adelaide Crows elimination final on Saturday, 21 after 4.
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1: It's funny. Stacey and I were talking about that this morning. I think all Crows fans have talked about it because that's like, for Crows people, that's like saying water is wet.
2: Yes.
1: To a Melbourne audience, they might, you know, have a curse around us. They'll say, "Oh, Adelaide's been doing okay on the ladder." Well, there would be no. I'm sure it is really newsworthy over in the eastern states, but it's certainly not amongst Crows fans.
19: Will Goodings had his say on 5AA Breakfast this morning with Tom Reen. We'll hear from Tex Walker very shortly as well, who responded to the last night's reports around Matthew Nicks. And this elimination final, it has finally become quite high pressure for Adelaide and for Matthew Nicks. And fans have been maybe asking for it for a little while, potentially, and maybe something here that's unfair. So you tell us how you feel. 8223 0000. Should he potentially lose his job if they are to lose against the Bulldogs on Saturday night? We'll get your thoughts next. Here's traffic.
20: Afternoon. Heavy showers rolling across our fine city. Take it easy on wet roads and a crash. Look out for a Dulwich at the moment. Fullerton Road near Greenhill Road. Big delays through there. More delays with the smash at Parafuel Gardens, the Salisbury Highway to Thali Avenue, and another crash causing big delays there to Darlington. It's on the Southern Expressway near Seacombe Road. Camera, Harvey Avenue, Netley this hour. 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Adelaide's most accurate traffic on 5AA.
0: To call for a coach's head like that, it's worse than disrespectful. But you made a good point to me in the break. How would a club... you're the CEO, Timmy.
2: I would have thought...
0: Or you're the chairman. Yeah, how would you handle this?
2: I would have thought the chairman and the CEO get together after they hear that and go, right, let's grab everybody of note and say, okay, anybody in the room, did you talk to Tom Morris? Did anybody here talk to Tom Morris? Oh, yeah, I did. Come here.
0: Yeah, or the chairman says the CEO, did you say that? And the CEO says the chairman, did you say that? Because it could be one of those two.
2: Correct. And you sit in a room and go, right, what did you say?
0: Yep.
2: You find out exactly what was said. And then you go, okay, so that's been interpreted like this. Now, firstly, you know, you might deal with a case of why'd you talk to him at all?
0: Yeah.
2: You know, we've got a head of media.
0: But we'll get to that. Now we've got to handle it.
2: So you've got to do it internally first.
0: Yep.
2: And then you come out and say, okay, this we've done our internal investigation. This was what happened. This was what was actually said. And we're backing him to the hill.
0: Yeah. But I think something needs to be said because now speculation will go wild.
2: Silence ends up. Yeah. Just people create their own.
0: Now there
2: scenario.
0: Is pressure. We get that.
2: Yeah.
0: I mean, Nixie was asked that before, but let the bloke coach, let the team perform, let us see whether they win or lose, and then be the judge, executioner, and hanger. Hello, Greg.
3: Oh, g'day. Yeah, just regarding that, he's there, so I think he can't be cut yet. Look at Damien Hardwick. I remember the pressure was on him at Richmond, and he went on to win 3 flags.
0: Yep.
3: So, yeah, just wait a few more days.
0: Let's wait. Let God, give him the respect and give the players a chance to respond on a home final against the Bulldogs. That's what I say. Hello, Dave.
21: Oh, g'day, boys. Just on a similar vein, Malcolm Blight, the Messiah, our only premiership coach, our greatest coach, he had a reasonable finals record at Geelong, but he also lost 3 grand finals, and in the 6 years he was there, they missed out on finals twice. So, you know, not everyone has the Midas touch to come in and do it straight away. Coaches need to learn, how to win and lose finals as well as players
0: That's
21: do.
0: Right.
21: So get off his back.
0: Yep. Nah, well done, Dave. Look, is there an undercurrent? Yeah, you feel it. But like you said, give it a go. The club cannot absorb a seventh season without winning a final. They were the words, and they weren't Tom Morris's opinion. That was the information he was handed from within the four walls of the Crows. That is scathing. Hello, Jenny.
22: Hello. Well, I've got to say, did that journo get an extra $2 last night for spreading this? He has been holding on to this information for a month and he comes out now. Why? Why do they always go for the Crows at the last minute? Why?
0: Sabotage.
22: No. And I think give them a go. Give him a go. Get off their back. And journos, go out there and do another good job because that was absolutely crap last night. I didn't like it at all.
0: Yeah. No, well done, Jenny. The agenda said there's an undercurrent with those Hutchie types of shows. You've got to be sensationalist. I mean, if that story's true, and there's no reason why it isn't, Tom Morris is a very, very good journalist. If that story's true, I mean, that's scathing on the club.
2: I think the name of the show gives it away, though, Steve.
0: Mm-hmm. Well, they're there
1: to break stories, and then they'll do it at any cost.
0: Yeah, but I don't like that.
1: Yep.
0: Do you?
1: Well,
0: I don't think anyone likes it.
1: Yeah, it's a very clickbaity sort of news environment nowadays where social media, it's all about, well, you've got to have a new headline, and you're going to scroll past one, you're going to find another one.
0: But that's right.
1: And they
0: that's
1: want it to be on their platforms.
0: Their style. That's
1: right.
0: Exactly right.
1: So there's a lot of that out there at the moment. Is this another version, or is this a genuine story? 8223 0000. Have your say, Crows fans in particular. If the Crows lose their elimination final, is it fair for Matthew Nix to potentially lose his job, as is being reported at the moment, or is it unfair? 8223 0000. More of your thoughts after the headlines.
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23: Good afternoon, Mel Usher with the news headlines. Foreign Affairs has been in contact with a second Australian safely located following the Nepal floods. A trespasser allegedly carrying a weapon has been arrested at Theberton. The Premier has taken part in today's 50th birthday celebrations in Rundle Mall. And in sport, James Peatling and Zach Taylor will be missing for the Crows this weekend as they continue to recover from injury. Now checking 5AA traffic.
20: Afternoon, a few heavy showers rolling across our fine city, and because of that, speeds at 80 both ways in the north-south motorway near the Bolivar interchange. Dulwich crash causing delays, Fullerton Road near Greenhill Road, another collision at Parafield Gardens, Salisbury Highway to Thalley Avenue, and big delays with the smash at Darlington at the moment, Southern Expressway near Seacon Road. Camera for the drive home, Dan Robin Road at Warradale. 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Adelaide's most accurate traffic, on 5AA.
23: The 5AA forecast, showers developing tonight down to 11, a possible shower tomorrow 17. Right now it's 15 degrees. We'll have more news at 5 on 5AA, always Adelaide.
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4: Well, what I will say, that our footy club is right behind Nixie, and we are absolutely pumped for the final series, and we're looking forward to what we can do, and yeah, out of the blue for mine. Also, the fact that we've been the best team the last 2 years. Yes, we haven't won a final, but we've sat up there with Freo with win-loss record. So, yeah, fine. Baffling.
5: Tex Walker on Triple M earlier today in defence of his coach Matthew Nix. The Adelaide Football Club have spoken.
6: Hot off the press.
5: And via an exclusive interview to The Advertiser, it's just been dropped online that club chairman John Olsen has pushed back on reports suggesting Adelaide will axe Matthew Nix if they lose to the Western Bulldogs on Saturday night. His quotes are, we are in a highly scrutinised industry, and unfortunately rumour and innuendo are common, especially at this time of year. Matthew is a great coach who has created a really high-performing environment which is full of positivity and self-belief, and we now have a big opportunity in front of us. He has a year to run in his contract, and we expect him to be coaching our team next year.
7: Yeah, well, that's good. And they've come out and they've said that. And again, going back to Tom Morris, he said, this is not my opinion, this is my information. So someone within the four walls has spoken to him. Now, I would suggest that's got to be someone from a board level or an executive level. I'd then go on to say that if John Olsen's gone on to make that comment.
8: Well, he's called it rumour and innuendo.
7: Rumour and innuendo.
8: In that statement.
7: Yeah.
8: So no, that says to me no fact, the way that's written.
7: Okay, so no one spoke to Tom Morris.
8: That's what it sounds like.
7: Okay.
8: And that statement, to say it's rumour and innuendo.
5: So what side's making stuff up?
8: Mm.
5: That's the overall question now.
7: Yeah. Okay, so if the club's come out like that through the chairman,
8: and unfortunately
7: Tom Morris wasn't spoken to.
5: Someone's telling mistruths.
7: And Tom Morris made it up.
5: Yep.
7: Now let's be careful because...
8: Yep. Oh, you don't know.
5: Of course you don't know.
7: That's right.
5: But that's the question.
7: Mm. That's the question.
8: Mm.
7: So someone's lying.
8: So at the moment we've got two sides of the story.
7: Yeah, we have. But
8: I'm glad there's always a third.
7: But that's good because now they've got to have some clean air. Get around Nixie, and you heard Taylor Walker in, and they will be judged, as I said, D-Day, on their 2.5 hour effort, 120-minute effort against Essendon, live on 5AA Saturday night. Oh, I'm glad I got my tickets. Hello there, Johnny.
9: Hello, gentlemen. How are you going?
8: Hi, John.
9: Look, we're never going to know if it's, you know, 100% true or, you know, even half truth. But even if it's half true, it would suggest that there are people at the club that are not quite convinced about Matthew Nix. And as they should be. This is a year seven now, right? We're not talking about 2 years into his tenure. This is year seven. We have a list that should be able to compete at the highest level. And where we ended up, we were lucky we fell into place, into sixth position because of some of the other results. We didn't deserve, to be honest, we didn't win position six off our own back. He should be under scrutiny. And I've been a long-time critic of Matthew Nix. I don't believe he's the right person for the job. I think he's done a good job to get the club to where it is, but we should be a lot better. And if we lose this weekend, based on some of the injuries that the Bulldogs got at home, which will be a third successive final campaign at home, he cannot go on. The club cannot continue with Matthew Nix after what's happened and go into an eighth year based on hope. And I'm sick and tired, to be quite honest, of listening to supporters ring up and say, look, you know, Hardwick at Richmond and, you know, Fagan down at Brisbane. Who cares? It's like saying that.

0: because something happened at some other club, it's likely to happen to ours. That's just delusion at its best. We need to make some tough decisions if things don't go our way, and they need to be made sooner rather than later, rather than living in hope continually. That's my view.
1: Anyway. No, John, strong, and nothing you said there is wrong. All I will say is the timing of this for us to be discussing it, not the game, about Nix's tenure, and he is under scrutiny. Absolutely, John. If he loses on Saturday, I think he'll be telling his story walking. But let's give him a chance to tell his story and land on D-Day and have a fight.
2: I like this text that just come in.
1: Thanks, John.
2: For Unique Foods. Cornsy wrote an article saying the same thing about Nix in the Sunday Mail. I wouldn't be surprised if that's Tom Morris's source, a public article. Throwing Cornsy in there.
1: There's
2: no name to that, but that is quite funny.
1: No.
2: It's quite funny.
1: It is funny, but I did read that article.
2: There was
1: a
2: quote.
1: And look, it's not a secret. Yeah. There is pressure on the club. But that's what finals is.
2: And that's coaching.
1: Yeah. Of course it is.
3: Yeah.
2: Every coach feels it because they want to win.
3: For those who might have missed Cornsy's article, one of the quotes was, "As difficult or as unfair as it might seem, he is coaching for his future, but he knows that."
1: Of course he does.
3: Yeah.
1: But he came out in a media outlet and said it.
3: Yep. He said he was feeling the pressure. He knows it's on.
1: So Tom Morris has put all that into a melting pot, a bit like Scoop.
3: Well, we don't know.
2: We're not sure.
1: Hey, 1-1 doesn't equal 11. Mm-hmm. Hello, Nat.
4: Hello.
2: Hi, Nat.
4: Oh, hi, how you going? Look, I don't really appreciate... I'm a passionate Crows supporter and don't really appreciate the last caller implying that we're all delusional. I think Matthew Nix has actually done a great job, and it's only been the last 2 years, in my opinion, that he has actually had the cattle to get the club where it needs to be. These things take time. If you look back a few years ago, bless, I do feel like we were fielding a B-grade team, and we weren't up to speed, but Nix is always the guy who gets, he's the guy in the spotlight, like it's no one else's fault in any way, shape or form. And also I want to just make a point that last year with Isaac Rankin's slur, which was, I'm not in any way condoning that, by the way, all of the spotlight was not on the Crows' performance. It then became the media just talking about Rankin and all this and that, and there was massive distraction. I just feel actually that most of the clubs everywhere else are probably paranoid that the Crows are actually going to give it a red-hot crack, and they're just trying to create some distraction so that we're not concentrating on talking about us, perhaps, mate, playing in a grand final.
1: Well, Nat, I hope you're right. Well, what I do know about Matty Nix since day one he's been there, this group crack in. They're fighters. You've got to put them away. They're a competitive bunch. All of those things are great in their DNA. What a lot of people do question is he and has he got that polish to take us to that next level? And that's where we are right now. We don't know.
2: But any coach...
1: Let's wait.
2: Yeah,
1: he's
2: right.
1: Got a final series ahead of him.
2: Let's see if he is. Any coach that hasn't won a grand final is always going to have that on.
1: Of course they are.
2: And it's the old story until you do.
1: Not everyone's Jack Cale, mate.
2: Mm.
1: That's right. Or bloody Blighty.
2: Yeah, Jack.
1: But let's see.
2: Jack told me a story. This is surprising. I got a Jack story. In 1974 was his first year as a coach. You know what he said to me? How many games do you reckon I won in a row? I said, no, I wouldn't know. He said, 18. He said, does it matter? He said, we finished third.
1: Hmm.
2: He said, doesn't matter.
1: No.
2: And it was all about that pressure of having to win, to take away that scrutiny and that. That undertone that's
1: the best way to do it.
2: Around.
1: Win flags, last I looked. Hello, Craig.
5: Oh, hear ye now. A bit of common sense, eh? I think I don't understand these Nixie haters. Do they forget where Matthew Nix took this club from? Like, they were at their absolute lowest point, and he's got them to playing just like a really, really respectable brand of footy that you can go along and you know you're going to get 110% effort from the boys. Like, I don't know why it's all on Nixie. Like, it baffles me, the Nixie haters.
1: Yeah, well, you're right. It's a collective. There's no doubt about that. And the assistants will be nervous. The players will be nervous. And hopefully this rallies them. Hopefully this rallies them in behind, as Tech said, with Manny. They're fresh. They've rested. They're prepared. Mentally, I think they'll be right. They've learnt from last year. Phil Thorpe's now the second ruck. Dan Curtin's in the midfield. Rankin's flying. I hope they've got a lot of confidence. And again, for the 100th time tonight, let's wait and see how they deliver up on D-Day Saturday night.
3: We are going to take a break here at 16 to 5. Keep taking your calls. Matt Crouch will join us in the studio as well. We'll get his thoughts on all of this as well. Eddie McGuire after 5 o'clock. Plenty of time for your calls on 8223 00. Here's traffic.
6: Heavy showers rolling across our fine city. Take it easy on the drive. Because of that, speeds at 80 both ways on the north-south motorway to the Bolivar interchange. Dulwich crash, look out for big delays through there. Fullerton Road near Green Hill Road and more heavy delays at Darlington with a smash on the Southern Expressway near Seacombe Road. Cameras this afternoon, Alawena Avenue, Mitchell Park and Ridley Grove at Ferradon Park. The hunt is on. Emmy Rossum stars in Furious, a gripping new thriller where an FBI agent pursuit of a serial killer turns dangerously personal. Now streaming on Disney Plus. Adelaide's most accurate traffic on 5AA.
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21: 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If that's the case, I don't think it will be. 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
3: Rave reviews on SEN locally here with James Borlase earlier today. His thoughts there with Matthew Nix. 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
1: Well, it's finals time, elimination Saturday night. It'll be live on 5AA. We take on the Dogs, we being the Crows. Joining us is former Crow star, Matty Crouch. Crouchy, welcome.
4: Thanks, Roy. Thanks for having me.
1: So a little fella by the name of Tommy Morris has dropped a story that if they lose, the Crows, that is, then Nick will tell his story walking. The president or the chairman of the Crows Club's come out and said it's rumour and innuendo. Somewhere in the middle could be the truth, or someone's telling porky pies. Where do you see it all?
4: I think that's pretty obvious, and I think Nixie's aware of it. There's pressure on this week's game.
1: Of course there is.
4: Obviously after last year's final series. But the hard thing for me is if it's come from within the footy club or someone within the footy club, it's self-inflicted this time of year, and it's just disappointing, I think.
1: Isn't it?
4: As a past player, you sort of look at it, you just go, it's not great timing at all, and it's not a distraction you need going into a big final.
1: No. And would it be a distraction for a player? Put your player's hat back on. Would this be... Taylor Walker had to comment, young Borlase had to comment, I think Lairdy's in the media, you're now in the media, people are talking about it, Buffets like me are talking about it. It is a distraction.
4: Yeah, I think it is. You don't want to be dealing with it this week, do you? I think
1: so. Every coach and every player, hey, Nick, you're right, we're right behind you.
4: Yeah.
1: So he's got to have 30 players say that to him, all the assistants, they would be, Nick, you're all right, mate, we got you.
4: Yeah.
1: Yeah. I mean, that's a distraction.
4: Yeah, absolutely. And I think, to Nixie's credit, in terms of senior coach, the way he handles himself week to week in terms of win-loss, he's unbelievable in terms of his the way he handles himself around the club. Yeah. So I think I've had coaches in the past, if you had a bad game or had a bad loss, you're sort of walking on eggshells. But, he's pretty good at handling the pressure of what AFL footy's about.
1: Who were those coaches? Did you have Craigie?
4: I didn't have Craigie, but I had Sando.
1: Because he was like that.
4: Sando early days.
1: Oh, Sando would have been shocking.
4: Yeah, he was under a fair bit of pressure early days.
1: Sando's a bit like me. He's a 10 or a 1. and Riley O'Brien says
4: 4 to 6
1: So Nixie's a 4 to a 6.
4: Yeah,
1: never a 10, never a 1.
4: Yeah, very composed, and he handles himself really well, which is it's great in a senior coach.
1: Yeah, okay. So we'll move on from that.
22: It's a really good point you make, though, because I do remember when I was coaching. Do you remember a guy called Daniel Hargraves? He was a good full forward. Came from Footscray, came to North Adelaide, played at North Adelaide.
1: Oh, he did too?
22: Yeah. Well, he came and played a couple of seasons at the Maggies when I was there coaching. And I remember going to see him and chatting to him after a loss, and we sat down, and he said to me, "Timmy, mate, you got to ease up on the losses, mate." Like, he said, "We walk in there and you look like you're going to kill about 10 blokes."
4: Yeah.
22: And he said, "We can't look at you." Yeah. And I said, "Gee, that's
1: good feedback, Timmy."
22: It was. Feedback's a gift. Yeah. And I thought to myself, I can't create that atmosphere, especially on a Monday. But I'm still filthy because I hated losing that much. But he was right. I needed to quickly go, okay, come here, let's talk about the game or get that out the way. But now it's about the planning for next week.
4: Yeah.
22: And it was really good feedback. Yeah. So you're right. You can't, as the coach, you can't be walking around all doom and gloom, you know, 2 days later.
4: Yeah, no, you're exactly
22: straight
4: right.
22: on that horse.
4: Yeah, no, they set the tone for the whole group and the whole club as well. So you're definitely right on that one.
22: Okay. Well done.
1: So you don't think Nixie's in trouble?
4: Oh, I think there's pressure on him for sure.
1: Yeah,
4: absolutely. I do think there's a lot of pressure. I think this week against the Dogs, I think the Crows are good enough to get the job done. Yeah. So I'm looking forward to them to respond this week.
22: I look down at your notes because I used to do that at school a fair bit. And I did see you had two similar answers to myself. Plus 19 clearances, but plus 10 centre clearances. What's your comment on that? That was Bulldogs v. Collingwood.
4: Yeah, that was a game Friday night. I thought that's where the game was won for the Bulldogs. Like, through the middle of the ground, they got, you know, Bontempelli, Frazier, Richards, West played a little bit centre bounce in the weekend. So some of these guys who go through there are really good players. Their hands in closer are super. So it's going to be a big challenge for the Crows. And I think for the Crows midfield, it's a big time to respond in a big final against a really good team.
22: I think that's where it's won, because we've spoken about the deficiency of the Dogs is probably in their back six.
1: Their back six, the tools.
22: Strength of Adelaide is their forward six and the like. So getting those inside 50s to be over 55, which is the formula for the Crows winning, that's where it has to be done here, doesn't it? They can't afford those sort of differentials.
4: No. I think the last time they played, I think it was round 14.
22: Yeah, game of touch.
4: And in a set of bounds, the start of the game, the Crows really dominated out of that part of the ground, and I think they were plus 20 in the contest in that game. So I think going into this week, they'll be confident, but it's another big challenge.
1: So how much of that round 14 win would give them confidence? They won by 56 points under the lid.
4: Yeah.
1: It was a bloody comprehensive
4: form. Yeah, they played really well, especially early. I think it's you go into the game with knowing that you've played against that team and you've beaten them pretty convincingly. So I think they've beaten them twice this year, round two as well. So they've got a good form line against them. But I like some of the stuff from the Bulldogs on Friday night. I thought their forward line, Norton, looked like he competed really well. Yeah. He kicked four goals.
1: Oh, Artie Jones. Good team.
4: Yeah, Artie Jones kicked four as well. Yeah, so they've got some.
22: He was busy.
4: Yeah, they've got some guys up there who are dangerous as well.
1: From last year's semi-final loss to Hawthorn at home by 34 points, Borlase is in for Nick Murray. McAndrew's in for O'Brien. Archie is back, and I think he will be in for Pedler. Taylor's out. He's injured. That's Rankin. Smith is out, and that's Nankervis. I mean, they're a better team.
4: Yeah.
1: And they're fitter. They're not as puffed. The big thing for me is the mental aspect of it. How important is that mental aspect?
4: Yeah, it's big, and we've spoken about.
1: And you've been there, grand final day.
4: Yeah. The pressure of final. It's a different ball game, and as you spoke about those guys, I think Rankin's the one who makes a big difference from those guys. And Archie, I think, coming back in finals, a guy who's played a lot of footy, has performed in grand finals, so I think he'll be ready to go. And as you spoke about, I think the way they've rested a few guys throughout this year, and they've. The team's sort of they've had some in and outs throughout the year, but it feels like now the timing of their list and the way they've got it, I think he's in a better spot than last year.
1: And the last question mark, so the midfield now, Curtin's in there, let's hope that they can stand up and it's against a very good midfield in the Western Bulldogs. For me, it's the ball movement. Are you confident that they can take the game on and not play that cautious brand of footy they did against Collingwood and Hawthorn and only took the game on and went back at them when they were chasing the lead?
4: Yeah, that's what I'll be looking for.
1: They've got to start like that.
4: If they start the game really aggressive in terms of the way they want to move the ball, and as we spoke about, their forward six, if they can get the ball in there enough, I feel like I just don't think the Dogs can go with them in that forward six. So, hopefully they can take the game on, and I can't wait to see what happens.
1: And you're with me? You're confident they can get it done?
4: Yeah, I am. Yeah, I think they'll be too good.
1: I reckon they're a six-goal better team. Yeah. I know people are going to get at me for that, but they simply are.
4: Yeah, I think they're the better team. It's just whether in a finals, like pressure, that they can respond and get the job done.
1: And I guess the last question on the back of the Nixie pressure, and again, you're right, everyone down there is feeling it. What's a pass mark? So if they win against the Bulldogs, he's fine.
4: Yeah, that's the feel I get. I feel like if he wins a final, I think that...
1: That's the mood I hear from the club. Yeah. That's why I think, Sam, you asked me, well, why is it D-Day just for one final? Well, I think they just need to win this final. Now, whether that's right or wrong,
22: but I think also,
1: just win this final and the rest will take care of itself.
22: It's enhanced by the fact that they didn't win a quarter. And so that's a heavy weight out of two games, at home, not be able to do that. So I think that adds more weight to the fact that I think you need to win this first one, and then you sort of go, well, that's a progression.
4: Yeah.
22: That's a progression and one that you want to sort of build on for the following year.
4: Yeah.
1: Well done.
4: No, looking forward to it.
1: So we're both tipping them.
4: Yeah. No, I'm on board. I think they'll get the win.
1: Yeah. And you're more useless.
22: Walking the seat. Lost the qualifying, but doesn't mean it's over.
4: We've got another game this week.
1: Walkable stink.
4: We've lost
1: I'm
4: five.
1: I'm calling for Seed's head and yours.
4: Yeah, there could be a few like that as well. Uh-oh. But we need to bounce back this week, but we'll be right.
22: Okay, so that's the first semi-final.
4: Yeah.
22: You get to play that at home?
4: At home, home game. There's a bit of a mud pit down at Walkerville this week, so we'll see. Hopefully it suits us.
22: Yeah, well, maybe it dries up a little bit.
4: Yeah.
1: Well, Neddy McHenry won.
22: He won. Yeah, so he's
1: What are you, Div on?
4: Div 3.
1: Oh, he's Div 2. Div 2. I thought you were going to meet. No, you won't. Well, he survives and you're out.
4: Yeah, exactly right.
1: What up, Maddie?
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27: Showers down to 11 tonight, a possible shower tomorrow 17. With the 5 o'clock news, I'm Mel Usher. Another Australian caught up in the Nepal floods has spoken with their family after being safely located. Nelson Scott has the latest from Kathmandu.
28: An Australian travelling in Tibet has been found alive after being stranded near the Nepali border following torrential flooding. The individual's identity is currently unknown, but they are in contact with their family and are being supported by embassy staff. The person is now the second Aussie to be safely located, but Foreign Minister Penny Wong says she holds grave concerns for 42 Australians still missing.
29: It is difficult to get information. We will continue to work to do that.
28: The family of Australian pilgrim Michael Keats believe he's died in the flooding, but this hasn't been confirmed by DFAT. Posting on social media, Mr. Keats' partner says she's devastated.
30: Just thinking about all of the future, all of the things that we wanted to do together.
28: Australian aid has arrived here in Nepal and more is on its way.
27: SA has recorded its second road fatality in as many days. A 29-year-old woman has been killed in a two-car crash in the Barossa. Her SUV and a sedan coming together on the Sturt Highway at Daviston this morning. The victim was from Wallaroo. Former broadcaster Ray Hadley is expected to resume giving evidence tomorrow in the trial of Alan Jones. Mr. Hadley told the court today about a conversation he had with complainant C, in which the alleged victim broke down in tears while describing how he was allegedly touched and kissed by Jones without consent. Alan Jones denies all allegations against him and has pleaded not guilty to all offences. It's been a hive of activity in Rundle Mall today as it celebrates its 50th birthday and kicks off a week of festivities. Premier Peter Malinauskas says not everyone was a fan of the mall when it was proposed back in the 1970s.
31: So when we reflect on the history of the mall, there is something in there for everybody in that with progress means change. Change is often controversial, but often when we look back in hindsight, we can welcome it as a success.
27: Now turning to 5AA Sport, and the Crows chairman has hit back at reports Matthew Nicks' future at the club could be decided on Saturday night. Reports have been circling that the coach will go if Adelaide bow out of the finals. John Olsen says he has a year to run on his contract and they expect him to be coaching the team next year. Lions co-captain Hugh McCluggage is expected to play in this weekend's qualifying final against Sydney at the SCG. The two-time premiership midfielder hasn't played since round 18 after sustaining a calf injury. Fellow co-captain Harris Andrews is confident McCluggage will play.
10: He's our best player, to be honest with you, I think. He's been such a solid contributor for so many years. He had a bit of an interrupted year, obviously, this year with injury and his body letting him down. But as a teammate, I've seen the work he's put in, particularly over the last couple of weeks, to get himself right, and couldn't be more confident that, you know, he's going to come in and make a real impact.
27: Darcy Byrne-Jones has signed a one-year contract extension, keeping him at Port Adelaide for a 14th season. Meantime, the club will hold its best and fairest tonight, with Zach Butters and Jason Horne-Francis among the favourites to take home the John Cale medal. Ben Stokes is heading back to the Big Bash, signing with the Adelaide Strikers, and Lionel Messi has announced his retirement from international football. Now checking 5AA traffic.
11: Afternoon, roads await you to passing showers. Take it easy on the drive, and because of that, speeds at 80 both ways on the north-south might win at the Bolivar interchange. Darlington, a crash to Southern Expressway near Seacombe Road. Delays outbound, a crash at Elizabeth Vale, John Rice Avenue at Mark Road. Cover this afternoon, Tennyson Street, Karata Park. 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Adelaide's most accurate traffic on 5AA.
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27: Showers and down to 11 tonight. A possible shower tomorrow, 17. Thursday, showers and 18. Friday, showers, 19. Right now, it's 15 degrees. Now let's hear what's happening on Nine News tonight.
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3: Still to come, Eddie Maguire as the heat rises on Matthew Nix and the Crows finals expectations. 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
1: Eddie, welcome. We'll get to the next story, but are you still crying in your, you know, whatever? Collingwood out, gone. Pendlebury gone. Side bottom done. You slide down the ladder. Good night. Bye-bye. See you later.
22: Welcome, Eddie.
1: Welcome, Eddie.
22: Gee whiz.
21: Hello. Hello.
1: Hey, did you...
21: Enjoy your
0: yourself, guys. It's all right. We just filled the MCG and got the number one rating show for everyone again, so we can just keep all you blokes in South Australia alive. Good on you. That's all right.
1: Were you surprised that Penelope did that deal he did? Did you see that coming?
0: Not necessarily. I mean, look, it came as everyone a surprise on the Saturday morning because no one was expecting it, and I think it's come from the Pendlebury camp, so there might have been a little bit of disappointment that a deal wasn't put to him from Collingwood to his satisfaction. But, yes, they've been talking to other parties. They've been pulling his coat for a number of years, to be honest. When I look at it from straight his point of view, you go, yeah, it makes sense. It's a good deal. He goes up, he gets a four-year deal for a start. He can play for a while. He's going to be a fantastic coach. I think he could start coaching almost immediately, so does he, from the conversations I've had with him. But it still comes as a surprise. I mean, at the same time, as a Collingwood supporter, don't forget, you know, that I've been the president, purely from a supporter's point of view, I was at a life member's lunch today at the AFL, and I was talking to Des Putnam. I said, I still haven't got over you wearing an Essendon jumper. I still shudder at the thought of Peter McKenna in a Carlton jumper to finish his career. As a young boy, it broke my heart. So, you know, I'd have loved to have seen... I don't want to see Scott Pendlebury in a Gold Coast jumper. I really don't. But at the same time, that's where it's heading. And, you know, for him to be able to go another 2 years playing and hopefully get to 450 games is great. But I will always blanch when it has Collingwood stroke Gold Coast next to his name. But that's footy, and he's a professional. And these days, that's what it's about. And he's setting himself up for the future. And if Collingwood didn't have a position for him or they didn't have an offer on the table, then, you know, you're open to the market, aren't you?
22: Yeah. And that coaching... I would say that coaching future that he's after, he's going to get that experience as well while he's up there, and probably not in the same pressure cooker that it would be back home. So, and it's good to go away sometimes from what you actually know. So we'll see how that one pans out.
0: Yeah.
22: A little bit of pressure over here, Eddie, on Matthew Nix. Tom Morris releasing a story that he spoke to an executive and said this is what's happening, and if he doesn't win Saturday night, he's out. So we're been discussing that and wondering whether that could have been misinterpreted, or is it the fact that, you know, it did happen and...
0: Look, it's an issue. I mean, Sam McClure went with sort of a lighter version a couple of months ago that maybe pressure was building on Matthew Nix. I mean, it's hard to think that he's made the finals the last 2 years, you know, but obviously they want some improvement. I thought he was a bit unlucky last year. I thought that while the Crows finished on top of the ladder, they probably had that softish draw from where they were coming from, which is the way it should be, so there was nothing untoward there. And then they got blown up by the Rankin situation, and they hit a hot Collingwood side. I mean, you know, that's not a bad thing getting done by the Pies in the finals. They're a pretty good outfit. But remember that, Rowie? You know, that team that you just integrated on?
1: Well, I don't have a rear-view mirror, Eddie. I'm looking forward. We're still in. You're out.
0: You know, the ones that put you out for a hobby. But anyway, I think it's tough. I mean, you know, you guys have got more of a feel for it. I mean, I think he's done a pretty good job this year. Obviously, they would have been aiming for a top four position, but so is everybody else. And, you know, they get the Bulldogs. They've had the week off. They're sitting ready for them. We've got Luke Beveridge on Footy Classified tonight on for the entire show, so you can have a listen to what he's thinking. He's going to go to the plasma screen and go through his tactics for the night for, you know, what's coming up for the Adelaide Crows. So I really encourage everyone who likes wants to have a look at it to watch Footy Classified tonight. And but I think Matthew Nix has done a pretty good job, to be honest. So, you know, it's one of those things. There's going to be coaches who survive who have finished 16th, and now the pressure's on a bloke who finished in the top eight. But look, the way to fix all these things up is always the case, and will always be the case. Win. And at this time of year, that's what you need to do. Win. And he needs to probably get a win in September, and then on they go. And you never know, we might be talking in 3 weeks' time, the Crows are in a grand final, and this will be complete nonsense. But look, I think it's whenever a coach is out of contract or coming up to these situations, the pressure goes on. So that's part of it. But as we say in the business, pressure is a privilege. It means you're doing something that's important, and it means that you're actually in it. If you're not drawing flak, you're not over the target.
22: Yep.
0: So accept the pressure and get stuck into it.
1: Yeah, the timing of this for me is the thing. And it's from a Victorian bloody reporter. The Crows chairman, John Olsen, released a statement to our local paper today calling Tom's story rumour and innuendo. And honestly, I'd be surprised if, as reported from Tom Morris, that CEO Tim Silver said, if the Crows lose, Nixie's out. I think he's had a little bit of creative manoeuvring, let's just say. Let me be very careful. There's a bit of journalistic, I don't know.
22: License?
1: Yeah. Swim between the flags, Tom Morris. Timing's poor. Let them play and then judge them, Eddie.
0: I did a story the other week that Jacinda Allen, the Victorian Premier, was about to get axed, and that Ben Carroll would be, by Tuesday, the new Premier of Victoria, at which time a senior member of the Victorian Cabinet, Sonia Kilkenny, came out on the Sunday and said it was rumour and innuendo.
1: Yeah.
0: Very similar political speech, isn't it? Rumour and innuendo. Mm. 2 days later, she was gone, Carroll was in, and the same minister was trying to do the numbers to become the Deputy Premier of Victoria.
1: Okay.
0: I've got to just say this. Journos don't make things up. I mean, they check these things out. Don't worry that he's a Victorian, you know. It's just...
1: Well, what about your mate, Scoop-Doo, Sam McClure, fair dinkum? He likes potting us from the cheap seats.
0: I'm not going to defend anyone else, particularly because I'm a far superior journalist and broadcaster myself and all put together. But, I'm with you guys. I don't like those stories.
1: Nah.
0: Right at this particular moment. But if his mail's good and this happens, well, let's just see what happens. If the dogs put him out, well, it could be a different conversation. But did the president come out and say they were going to sign him?
1: Yeah, no, they expect him to honour his contract next year. They were his words.
0: Okay, all right. Well, I don't think there'd be any problem with Nixie honouring the contract. So time will tell. As I said, get a win. I'd find it unlikely if you've made the finals 2 years in a row that you'd sack the coach.
1: Well, he's under pressure. He'd need to win. It's D-Day for him, but I think let's show the bloke the respect and the team to respond.
0: Hey, Saturday night's all I'm saying, Eddie. It's not Juno's position to show the respect. They're there to report what's happening and do it accurately and without fear or favour. It's as simple as that. As I keep saying to you guys, when a journalist is writing something that football clubs or political parties or organisations want, that's called public relations. When they're writing the truth that they don't want to hear, that's called news. Mm-hmm. And that's what it is. So any good story I've ever had over the years, it's always started off with, that's complete rubbish. Where are you making this stuff from? Where do you get everything from? Blah, blah, blah. And then it generally unfolds to be the truth.
22: PRV news. I like it. What about wildcard round? You just mentioned about how you guys were obviously in it and a massive crowd there. The question was asked, it did go off with an absolute bang, two games at the MCG. If it was, say, Gold Coast v GWS and Saints v North Melbourne, would it have had the same impact and would everybody... I still think it would have got the viewership, perhaps not the attendance.
0: Oh, well... Quite possibly, yeah, you'd think so. I mean, 91,000 and 81,000 are amazing. But, the attendance is what they need to do because that's where the money comes. Sorry, the TV is where the money's coming from. It also got rid of everyone that was complaining that there was the buy the last few years.
22: Yeah, so
0: there's a couple of things there. And it kept the... I think the last two rounds going in, weren't quite there. But, I mean, I've told you guys, one that actually extrapolates it out even a bit further, that has the last two rounds where you're eliminating eight teams. You know, that's taking it to the nth degree. But what we have to get our heads around is the best games at this time of year are like versus like. Now, if you go back to Port Adelaide versus Essendon in the last round, that was a ripping game. You know, neither of them were any much good, but they were fantastic. They were well matched up in boxing terms. They had been matched up
22: right,
0: nicely
22: white division.
0: Against... Exactly, like for like, and you actually have these things happening. I mean, if the last game of the year was Essendon versus Richmond, it would have been a beauty.
22: Yeah.
0: So that's what we need to get to at that time of year. Let them, find their range as far as the rankings are concerned, and then get them up against each other, and you end up with a final eight eventually, and then get stuck into it as we will this week.
22: You like them being classed as finals, the wild cards?
0: I think it's a bit like the stats for kickouts. They should have a separate column. Just call them wildcard finals.
22: Yep,
0: and then everyone knows that's what's happening. You've got final eight, and away you go from there. But Yeah, I mean, there's a few things like that. I mean, I reckon, you know, they have, you know, the metres gained for players who can run out from fullback and almost run to the centre these days.
22: That's garbage, isn't it?
0: Call it for what it is. It's all there. We all know what's happening.
1: Yeah. One last one, Eddie. Geelong copped a $140,000 sanction, 100+ that suspended sentence. Light, heavy, just right. How do they get away with it? Fair dinkum.
0: Well, Jeff Kennett's calling for everyone sacking. I would have thought, let me put this to you. If I was running that routine and I go, right, okay, take it as is. They had a $40,000 suspended sentence for not submitting the right documentation. Right? Then they get another 100. I want to put a suspended sentence on them of $2 million that comes out of the salary cap if you ever come up again.
22: Great, cool.
1: You'd
0: answer, why are we clearing the decks? Mm. You should actually, you know, be putting a knee in them at this stage. I would have said, righto, like you've been found guilty, and okay, you've been. We'll give you the benefit of the doubt, and you know, we know that the concussions, you know, it's a vexed issue, and there's debates, and blah blah blah blah blah. But at the same time, we go right. So just in case, just to make sure we're clear on this. If you ever put one contract in the wrong way, or you lie by omission, or you do any of that stuff, we're going to chop you. We're going to give you $2 million, and it's going to come out of your soft cap or your salary cap or both.
22: That gets
0: everyone's attention.
22: They almost got everything right, though, Eddie.
1: Almost.
0: Yeah, except for the bit about disclosing the information that was completely inflammatory.
22: Oh.
0: But again, I can see all that. So I'm not being complaining about what the AFL did, but I just was a bit surprised that Geelong had a suspended sentence over them, of which they were found guilty within 18 months of transgressing again, and then didn't go to the next level of having a suspended sentence over them. I would have thought that was just self-evident.
1: Yeah, well, clerical errors, they need to get some better auditors in there. Eddie, love our chat. Yeah. Thanks for our time. Well,
0: and you probably put the sword of Democles over the CEO as well and say you'll get sacked and run out of town. If it comes back.
1: Yep, I like it. Yeah. That is strong. Yeah. Well done, Eddie.
0: Good on you, guys. Of course, if you are going to get out of town, you get into a Lexus from Lexus of Adelaide because they are just magnificent. Why would you get a hybrid car from a computer company or something like that? I mean, come on.
1: Yeah.
0: Go to a car manufacturer who invented the whole situation, the mighty Lexus. And it's like a spaceship. It's magnificent. The plug-in, it's fantastic. Good on you guys. Have a good one. And watch me tonight on a beautiful, you know, big screen TV from Harvey Norman. They are the best. And as I said, we'll give you the mail on what Luke Beveridge has got planned for the Adelaide Crows this weekend.
22: Good Great one. Stuff, Eddie. 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
3: 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We'll get back to your calls after we check your roads.
11: A few showers rolling through our fine city because of that. Speeds at 80 both ways on the north-south motorway near the Bolivar interchange. Darlington, a crash there causing delays. Still Southern Expressway near Seacombe Road. And Elizabeth Vale, another collision. John Rice Avenue at Mark Road. Busy South Road, Edwardstown. Slow main north road, Enfield with the camera. East Avenue, Clarence Park. 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Adelaide's most accurate traffic on 5AA.
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30: Of course, I've had the best 7 years cracking in with this group and we've made some huge gains. You know, we're a chance, be it slim, to finish third. We could finish seventh and have one of the toughest draws through finals, and I know from a coach who's been here for as long as I have, there's pressure on us performing in that final series. But I came in saying I want to leave this footy club and have it in a better position than when I arrived. And at the moment, we're in a really strong position. I'm pretty proud of that, but I'll back the boys. And when you take a head coaching role on, I think you embrace the fact there's going to be some pressure.
3: Matthew Nicks only 10 days ago speaking about the pressure that is on him as the head coach of the Crows, and of course the pressure that comes with finals football. 8223 0000 is our number, and very soon we've been talking the last 48 hours about the new MotoGP circuit that will be put together here in Adelaide, and very proudly announced by a Premier and co over the weekend. We're going to speak to the Deputy CEO of the MotoGP itself, Carlos Espeleta, at 5:30. He's over in Spain. They've just finished up the Madrid Grand Prix, I think it was, and he's going to join us live to go through everything to do with the Adelaide Grand Prix next year.
1: That's exciting next year. So the last one at Phillip Island is this year in October,
3: correct,
1: and then we've got it on our doorstep. Let's go to Unley. Hello, Stephen.
32: G'day, Stephen. How are you?
1: Good, buddy.
32: That's good. I just want to put my 10 cents worth in regarding the Crows this week.
1: Mm-hmm.
32: I don't know whether you guys read the article in the Mail about Neil Baum, but if you have a look at that article, I think if you put two and two together, you're going to work out that Neil Baum, he's won six flags from nine grand finals. He's got the runs on the board. And I think he's going to be very good for the Crows this year. And I'm very confident we're going to go a long way into the finals.
1: I agree, Steve. I do. I'm quietly confident. I think we'll get it done against the Bulldogs. It opens up against Sydney. We don't know how they're going to go against Brisbane, but it's Sydney and Sydney. We love playing there. Who knows, Steve? And you're right. You're as confident as me. And behind the scenes, to have someone of his ilk, some of his stature and his experience could be nothing but a positive for Nixie and everyone. Imagine Nixie just walking in, hey, Barmy, what would you do here? And Barmy asking inquisitive questions that prod and get you to think. He'll be great for him, mate. Good call. Hello, Troy.
0: Hey,
1: Rowie, how are you? Good? Oh, what
22: are you doing? He's on helium.
1: What are you doing, Troy?
0: I'm hanging onto my woodshed because that's the only way I can get to Adelaide reception, which is a bit of tin.
22: Right.
0: Boys, ding, ding, ding, ding, there's alarm bells when administration comes out and says, yes, we're going to look. Now, Rowie, you said earlier in the show that wait till Saturday.
1: Yep.
0: Well, would you like to repeat after me? Be nice. Tuesday, Wednesday, Thursday, Friday, Saturday. Nixie keeps his job because the Crows won. I have no problem with that, Roey.
1: Okay.
0: Don't believe what the bloody Victorians say, mate.
1: Yeah.
0: Tell them to stuff it up there.
1: Jumper. No, Troy, I'm with it. Well, we've got a number of texts here posing this question. I'd rather lose on Saturday and get another coach than win and keep Nicks. Now, that's brutal.
22: Yeah, no, that's not.
1: There is an
22: nice
1: undercurrent like that amongst the supporters. And we had a caller, the first caller of the day,
22: mm-hmm.
1: who was a Nixie hater. He's in the finals. He's prepared the team to play as good as they can. Can we just see how that pans out on Saturday? Listen to us on 5AA.
22: The problem with coaching is that everybody else who's not doing it can do it better.
1: Thinks they can do it better.
3: Yeah. Every club has that problem.
1: Well, I think they do. And they're in a rush because they can smell some success with the team that they've got. The best.
3: Well, the grass is always greener on the other side. Yeah. And I reckon every club would have a fan base section, rather, some are bigger than others, but they don't like the coach. It just happens to be.
1: What Wally Miller's
22: can't
1: best.
22: See that at Geelong at the moment.
1: No. Well, not when you're
3: and
1: really,
3: maybe
1: really
3: Carlton right now.
22: I don't think Brisbane are saying get rid of Chris Fagan.
1: No. No, they didn't say that
3: but
1: about
3: a lot of
1: Jack.
3: Clubs. A good majority of clubs.
1: What Wally Miller's famous quote is, the day you sign on as a coach is one day closer to getting the sack.
22: Yeah.
1: And most of them get sacked.
22: Most do.
1: Mm. Most. Not many walk out. Ken walked out.
22: Yeah. Yeah, and got another one.
1: And got another one.
22: Yeah. So there you go.
1: Hey.
22: See, breaks your theory.
1: I don't have theories on coaches.
3: All right, we'll take a quick break. 5:30 headlines are coming up, and then we're going to cross all the way to Madrid, where Carlos Espeleta is going to join us from the MotoGP, and we'll keep taking your calls as well, 8223-0000. And stick around if you want to play our competition with the Bend, the AirTouch 500 coming up, and your chance at a V8 hot lap and a three-day double pass to get to the AirTouch 500. That's all coming up too.
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10: Good evening, Mel Usher with the news headlines. A second Australian has been found safe after missing in the Nepal floods. It's been a hive of activity in Rundle Mall today as it celebrates its 50th birthday and kicks off a week of festivities. A jury has found a former gang boss guilty of orchestrating the 1996 murder of Tupac Shakur. And in sport, the Jack Hale Medal will be awarded at tonight's Best and Fairest for Port Adelaide. Now checking 5AA traffic.
11: Wet roads making the drive slow in a few spots, including the north-south motorway with speeds reduced down to 80 just near the Bolivar interchange. A crash still getting clean up with delays at Darlington, Southern Expressway near Seacombe Road. Another collision at Elizabeth Vale, John Rice Avenue at Mark Road, and really slow the Port of Expressway near Port Adelaide. Canberra this afternoon, Dunrobin Road at Warradale. Milwaukee's outdoor power-up three-day event starts Thursday. 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Adelaide's most accurate traffic on 5AA.
10: The 5AA forecast, showers down to 11 tonight, a possible shower tomorrow 17. Right now it's 15 degrees. We'll have more news at 6 on 5AA, always Adelaide.
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6: 24 minutes to 6. Enjoying all your calls tonight. Keep them coming. $50 pounds voucher still up for grabs. 8223 0000. Crows have released their injury list for CLK Legal. We'll go through that very shortly. And we'll talk some world game as well for David Grant. But right now, let's head around the world.
7: Absolutely. Well, a bit of a sad occasion. In October this year will be the last of the MotoGPs at Phillip Island.
8: Yeah.
7: But the great news
8: is...
7: been
8: an institution.
7: It has indeed. But the great news is it's coming to Adelaide. And to speak about that, the MotoGP in Adelaide is Deputy CEO Carlos Espeleta. Carlos, welcome.
9: Thank you. Thank you for having me.
7: Firstly, I did touch on it. I think it will be a little bit sad for a lot of MotoGP fans that Phillip Island is finishing.
9: Yes, I mean, and I'm included between those fans for sure. You know, we've had an incredible run and look to end on a high note this year in Phillip Island, which has provided, you know, through these years, incredible racing. The reality is, you know, that we're really excited about this project in Adelaide because we really think it could change the world of MotoGP. Phillip Island has been great to MotoGP during all these decades, but you know there's I think limitations that we couldn't really solve for the future.
7: And Carlos, the MotoGP coming to Adelaide, and everybody's excited. It's the first city street race, and that's going to be a really big deal. What made Adelaide attractive?
9: Well, I think you know just how Adelaide does events. You know, the city. You guys enjoy such an incredible city surrounded by parklands, and you know, bringing that all together, the history and you know of Adelaide with motorsport, and just I mean, I guess the vision that you know the Premier has and the government has for, you know, really putting Adelaide on the global map. All of that together, you know, with the location of the circuit, which I think is going to be, you know, renowned around the world. It's really attractive for us.
8: Will you embed one of your people here to see the works go smoothly? And when will locals like us, Carlos, I don't know, see some of the road ripped up and the surface relaid and the runoff and all of that sort of stuff?
9: Well, I mean, you know, a lot of the, you know, while we've taken 8 months to publish the to publish the final layout, you know, the level of detail that has gone into planning this, you know, calculating every single centimeter of where everything will be laid and really trying to mitigate the impact on the park. That's a big part of this, and as well as, you know, designing the circuit in a way which will really increase the amount of months that the parklands can be used during the year. So, I mean, the track itself will, you know, build will start in December, but I think it should be, you know, fairly unnoticeable as we get closer to the event, which is now 15 months away. But all the final infrastructure will only be laid on the weeks before the event. You know, that together with the supercars race, you know, everything has been put together to work in harmony and to minimize the impact, basically.
8: Carlos, you'd be aware that we got a number of protesters against cutting down our trees. You're confident the Premier and his team are all on top of that and that it won't hold anything up?
9: I mean, obviously it's something that, you know, we've been working very closely with the government of South Australia. It's not, I mean, we're not running away from our responsibility either. It's something that we're doing together. Obviously, you know, we're aware that there's a problem.

0: process that has to be done. I think the important thing here is that the parklands, you know, long term will benefit out of this project. As you know, that there is a mitigation strategy and there's also a replanting strategy, and all of that together. I know change is always difficult, but I think, you know, we're obviously working together with the government of South Australia to tick all the boxes and make sure that we're, you know, getting the best possible result out of this.
1: Okay. Is there a website that MotoGP and Adelaide fans can look at to see the track and see where you're at with the design of it, Carlos?
0: Yeah, 100%. Just, you know, follow us on Instagram or any of the social media, or go to MotoGP.com. I think there's some really compelling footage that we've done together about, you know, simulations of the track, really bringing the stag corner back to life. We really mean it when we think that this is going to be the best event on the MotoGP calendar, and it's really going to put Adelaide, you know, on a global stage, like unlike anything else, because it's truly special for MotoGP to have something like this.
1: Okay, well, we've got a goal to beat the last crowd we had for the Formula One Grand Prix here, which was over 100,000, Carlos, for the first. There's our goal.
0: I know, and we're really focused on that too. That's why it's really important that we also extended the layout all the way to the Formula One track. No, unfortunately, Adelaide lost that record this year to Silverstone in F1, but we're really hoping that we can get it back. We can snatch it right back the year after.
2: Done. Boo! Silverstone.
1: Done.
2: Hey, Carlos, I saw Mark Marquez. He was looking at the... what would you say, the simulator, the AI version of the track and going around. It was quite amazing to see him talking about it, but he said this is going to be an incredible new experience, a city track. So all the riders excited as well?
0: Yeah, I mean, it was really important for us to, you know, on all levels, get this renders and the track layout out, but the you know, one of the most important things was for people to understand, you know, especially the riders themselves, to understand what we meant by a city circuit. And for they're so comfortable with the runoff areas, the design itself, you know, we've really put a lot of thought into, you know, getting all types of corners, overtaking opportunities, high speed, low speed. So the riders, and I mean, the riders are truly happy with how the layout has ended, and you know, they're all looking forward to it. I think it's going to be something for them to manage also, you know, having all those buildings around, and you know, it's going to be really different, but for them, but on what matters, which is the runoff areas, that's all been taken care of.
2: Great. Wow. News. It says 15 turns. How does that stack up as far as tracks go?
0: I think I'd say sort of average to slightly higher than average, and you know, the 4.2K, that's sort of the average track length for us. So no, I think the team's done a really, really good job, and really thankful to everybody in on Adelaide and South Australia side, and on the FIM side as well, because the result itself is really mouth opening.
1: What's the top speed they anticipate? Over 300 clicks?
0: Yeah, so we're anticipating around 340 kilometers per hour. Obviously, and that's going to be down that avenue, which I think is going to be really impressive for people to watch. And obviously, next year we have new bikes with new engines, so the simulation has been done with the data that we have today for today's bikes, but I think it's going to be very close to that.
1: God, how much quicker do you got to go, Carlos? These blokes are mad. They've got a big set of, and I know you're Spanish, I'm going to use an Italian term here, big culions.
0: It's very similar in Spanish. So,
2: there you go.
0: they definitely do, and they're incredible athletes. To be honest, next year's regulations are actually targeted at, you know, limiting performance, making sure that we don't just get ever and ever faster.
2: Right. Yeah.
1: Well, we're that excited. Thank you for supporting us, the MotoGP. Thank you to our government, our Premier Peter Menalaskas, who was very, very positive about doing this. It's October next year. We can't wait. Thanks for your time, and we'll keep in touch.
0: Thank you. Thank you to you guys.
1: Well done, Carlos Espeleta there. Aussie Jack Miller, bit sad. It'll be his last Moto Grand Prix at Phillip Island.
2: Yeah.
1: So there'll be a lot of South Aussies will be getting over there.
2: Mm.
1: And for those people that
2: aren't... Unique track.
1: What do you not? They're not rev heads. What are these ones called? Like rev heads. Like we got the
3: love motorsport.
1: Yeah, they're motorsport. Yep, you will love it. We've had
2: Wayne Gardner. We've had Mick Doohan. Oh, we've had legends. Casey Stoner is unbelievable. Tough
1: in the two wheels.
2: Courageous.
1: And
2: aren't they?
1: God, they fly. Mm. I can't wait.
3: Well, quicker than anything. They are super fast. It's extremely dangerous when you think about it. The speeds they're at now, exposed they are, the elements.
1: So if you were on a start line with an F1 and a MotoGP, so the F1 driver, we would beat them. Sorry, the MotoGP would beat them.
3: Yeah.
1: So if you're a speed nut, this is unbelievable.
3: It's as quick as
2: the
3: it gets.
2: The need for speed.
1: When they go past you, you get windburn. So you've got to make sure you put some – no, that's not true.
3: It's 13 – what is it, 14 months away. It's incredible. 15 How's months that? Away, November. It'll be a very, very exciting time into next year. Hey, speaking of everyone that loves speed and fast things, we're going to do something pretty quick right now. Call in 8223 0055. We have your chance to win a three-day pass and an incredible V8 hot lap experience at the Shell V-Power Motorsport Park out at the Bend for the AirTouch 500, which is coming up in just 2 weeks' time. The Enduro race you can really experience with free parking, free paddock access, and expanded fan zones with trackside camping. How good does that sound? We're going to take three callers on the other side of this break, and you'll attempt to list five things associated with the topic we give you as fast as you can to win that prize. 8223 0055. We'll do that straight after we check traffic.
4: Rains are wet in quite a few spots of those heavy showers, and we're still sitting at 80 at the moment on the north-south motorway near the Bolivar Interchange due to that weather. Crash-causing delays at Darlington. The Southern Express went to Seacombe Road. Another crash getting cleared at Parafuel Gardens, Salisbury Highway to Thalia Avenue. Cover of this afternoon, South Terrace, Wingfield. Just 9 days until Paw Patrol, the Dino movie, roars into cinema. 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Adelaide's most accurate traffic on 5AA.
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10: 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How can I help?
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3: It's 10 minutes to 6. Very soon, David Grant from Football SA to give us a World Game wrap. We'll keep taking your calls. 8223 0000 is our number. But Timmy G and Rowie, we've been looking forward to another chance to give a listener, a lucky listener, a 3-day pass to the AirTouch 500 at the Bend and an incredible V8 hot lap experience.
2: We'll take three callers and you'll attempt to list five things associated with the question
1: as quickly as you can. And I'll count.
2: Okay. And each caller, I'll ask the question, say go, and then you'll be timed by Sam Tugwell. Our first contestant is Sasha at Edwardstown. Sasha, are you ready?
16: Yes, I'm ready.
1: Let's go, Sash.
2: Your question is, name five car models that Ford make. Go.
16: Falcon.
2: Falcon, yep.
17: So you don't know much. Can you?
16: Yeah, I don't know much, sorry.
3: Four more.
2: Yeah, we need...
1: Get Dad to help.
2: Yeah, come on. Get Dad
1: I'll
2: to
1: get
2: help.
1: Another one, a Fairlane.
17: Fairlane, Amber.
16: Fairlane.
1: Yep. Come on, Sash.
17: Ranger.
1: Ford yeah. Ranger, that'll do. Two more.
3: Come on, Dad.
1: Two more.
17: 29.
1: 28.
17: And a transit bus.
16: Transit bus.
1: That'll do.
3: What's
1: the time,
3: Sash? 41.1.
1: Well, a Ford Transit's one. You know there's a Ford 150 Lariat.
2: Yes, there is as well.
1: There's an Escort, an Everest, a BF, a BA.
2: Don't bring that up. Sasha, thank you for competing.
1: Thanks, Sash.
2: Go to Mark at Henley Beach. Now, Mark, are you ready?
18: Yep, I'm ready.
2: Okay. Name five car models that Toyota make.
18: Okay. A Yaris.
2: Yep.
18: A Hilux.
2: Yep.
18: Camry.
2: Yep.
18: Toyota Corona and a Toyota Corolla.
2: Toyota Corolla.
3: Not bad. 11.9.
2: 11.9.
3: Well, much more rapid.
1: Currently I've got the record. Corolla, but what was the one before the Corolla?
2: Corona. Toyota Corona.
1: That is true. Mm. Got him. Mark, you got five.
2: Okay.
1: Julian.
2: Julian, our last contestant. Julian, are you ready?
19: G'day, boys.
2: Okay, Julian, to beat 11.9, your question is, name five car models that Holden make. Go.
19: Statesman, Caprice, Commodore. Camaro,
2: yep.
19: And one more. Gold.
1: Squeeze it out, Julian.
2: Opal.
1: Got it. Oh, there's a Barina, a Kingswood, a Monaro, a HQ.
2: He went so quick.
3: How about the pressure, though? The pressure does get you with the times.
1: But he could have done the HQ.
2: Because he went Statesman, Caprice. That was great. He was off to a runner.
3: Well, Julian ended up with a time with 26.8. So the winner is Mark from Henley Beach.
2: Well done, Mark. Congratulations, mate. Well done.
18: Excellent. Yeah, you ripper.
2: You're excited, mate. You get that lap as well.
18: Oh, mate, I've been to the track before. It's great.
1: Isn't it great?
2: It's going to be absolutely awesome. God, the AirTouch 500 Shell V Power Motorsport Park. It'll be awesome September 11 to 13. And it's one of the most affordable supercar rounds with free parking, free paddock access, expanded fan zones and trackside camping. It's going to be awesome.
3: Great work. Congratulations, Mark. Another chance to win tomorrow. We had a text message come in on the Unique Homestyle Foods text line just moments ago because before the break, Rowie reckoned that the MotoGP bikes, and to be fair, so did I for a moment, that they will go faster than a Formula One car around the track.
2: And you've been picked
1: well,
2: up on
1: that? Well, I thought it. Their top speed is around 340.
2: We heard.
3: I thought the same. Yeah. And probably, you thought probably would
2: weight to speed ratio.
1: Yeah. We've AI fact checked it.
3: So AI fact checking says, and this is just going off a Qatar fastest pole lap time in 2021. So this is a really random sort of pull, but it will demonstrate the difference between an F1 car going around the Qatar track 1 minute 20 for a Formula 1 versus a MotoGP bike 1 minute 52. It's a whole 32 seconds.
2: Wow. Yeah. That's quite
1: significant. And I did say anywhere between 25 and 30 seconds.
2: I wonder why that is. You motorsport experts out there, give us a...
1: But their braking power, you think about their braking power.
2: Is better?
1: Yeah, and how they can take a turn and their acceleration would be better than a motor. MotoGP, I think, top speed is higher.
2: Mm. Right.
1: Anyway.
2: But actually getting around those corners
3: and
2: bends.
3: We're not the experts to
1: I can just hear Campo at home, Rowie, swim between the flags.
3: Yeah, he's right.
1: But we'll all be MotoGP.
2: Timmy, stay in your lane.
1: You stay in your lane.
2: Not a swimming lane because you'll drown.
3: But you know what we'll do? We're in the lead up to MotoGP next year. I think a lot of South Australians, we want to educate our South Australian sporting lovers what MotoGP is all about.
2: We'll get Mick Dillon.
3: The ins and outs, that's right.
2: We'll get Wayne Gardner.
3: By the time it arrives, we'll know everything.
2: Casey Stoner, they'll tell us.
3: That's right.
1: There'll be concerts. There'll be all sorts. CLK legal injury list for the Crows.
2: Okay.
1: Zach Taylor's still got a week to go. James Peatling's still out for 2 weeks with that groin slash hip. And Lukey Pedler's still down to 1 to 2 to 3. Luke Pedler with a hamstring. So if you look at that, there's three smalls. There's no... All due respect to Taylor Peatling Pedler, I think Pedler's going to be great. No stars on that injury list.
2: But you are fit and healthy.
1: Fit and healthy. And this is what we're saying. Fit and healthy. If their brain is right, they're prepared to the minute, get their game style right, turn up and play their best for four quarters. Bulldogs are, let me say it.
2: No.
1: No chance.
3: He's already said it once this week, so it's okay. So none of them are first choice. You wouldn't have selected them in any of your final sides?
1: I think Luke Pedler's best is. I think now that you've changed your midfield, sadly for James, unless there's a role he's not, Zach Taylor, well...
3: Unlucky.
1: Well, Archie's back. Unlucky. Yeah. Played the finals last year. Terrific fella. All three of them can play, but you're not talking a Rankin, a Dawson, a Thilthorpe, a McAndrew. You know what I mean?
3: That's your A-grade.
1: You're not talking A-grade.
3: All right, time for the 6 o'clock news. More of your calls coming up after 6 o'clock.
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4: Showers down to 11 tonight, a possible shower tomorrow 17. With the 6 o'clock news, I'm Mel Usher. A second Australian has been found safe after missing in the Nepal floods, but for privacy reasons is not being identified. The person was found on the Tibetan side of the border and has made contact with their family. The individual is being assisted by consular officials. Assistant Foreign Minister Matt Thistlethwaite says it brings the number of missing Australians down to 42.
6: And the conditions facing those search and recovery teams are extremely challenging. So we're thinking of the family and friends of those who are still missing, and now our DFAT officials are working around the clock with the Nepalese authorities to try and locate them.
4: The horror week on our roads continues. A 29-year-old woman from Wallaroo has been killed in a two-car crash in the Barossa. Her Suzuki SUV and a Toyota sedan made contact on the Sturt Highway at Daviston this morning. The other driver, a 32-year-old woman, suffered non-life-threatening injuries. Major Crash is investigating. The state road toll for the year now stands at 77. It's the second fatality in as many days. A trespasser allegedly carrying a weapon has been arrested at Theberton. Police were called to an address on Ballantyne Street shortly before nine this morning after CCTV showed an unknown person on the property. A 56-year-old man from Adelaide has been charged with unlawfully on premises, theft, possess article to commit offence and carry an offensive weapon. A teenager has admitted to planning a bomb attack on the Sydney Marathon after being exposed to online extremism. The 16-year-old pleaded guilty to targeting crowds at the Opera House, with prosecutors demanding he serve time behind bars. The judge will hand down the sentence next month. We're being urged to protect ourselves from the sun as we head into the warmer months. Melanoma is the second most commonly diagnosed cancer among Australians aged 20 to 39. Skin cancer nurse Harriet Clayton says protecting yourself is simple.
7: They're making sure that you are wearing sunscreen. There's a lot of misinformation around about sunscreens at the moment, but it is still one of the best ways to protect your skin from harmful UV radiation.
4: Now turning to 5AA Sport, and Crows chairman John Olsen has backed coach Matthew Nix ahead of Adelaide's finals campaign. Nix has guided the club to two finals series in 7 years, yet has faced media scrutiny following last year's straight sex exit. Olsen says he's a great coach who has created a really high-performing environment and expects the 51-year-old to be coaching at the Crows next year. Hawthorn is set to recall Jack Ginnivan for Thursday's qualifying final against Fremantle in Perth. He was managed for the Hawks' round 24 win over the Eagles due to back soreness. Coach Sam Mitchell says the week off during wildcard round proved beneficial for Ginnivan.
8: Suspect to be available, so he's been pretty good. I mean, a lot of guys are carrying sort of different injuries and different things through the season, and Ginny's done a good job of being able to make sure he's getting out there every week, and he's a pro. Like, he really goes about it in a very professional way these days, and I'm sure he'll be fine.
4: The Sacker has congratulated Nathan McSweeney, Brendan Doggett, Liam Scott, Jason Sanger and Spencer Johnson on their Australia A selection. Meantime, Ben Stokes is headed to Adelaide to play for the Strikers. Roger Federer has received his ring from the International Tennis Hall of Fame on Centre Court at the US Open. And the University of Tennessee football team will honour the late Dolly Parton with a commemorative helmet sticker during every game this season. Now checking 5AA traffic.
9: Evening there. Wet conditions in the hills with those passing showers and also around Virginia and Two Wells. Take it easy on the drive home. Crash getting clean up at Parafield Gardens, Salisbury Highway to Thaling Avenue. Slow for the drive at the moment, heading through Richmond Road, Keswick, and quite busy South Road through Theberton. Cameras tonight, East Avenue, Clarence Park and Francis Road, Wingfield. 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Adelaide's most accurate traffic on 5AA.
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4: Down to 11 tonight with showers. A possible shower tomorrow 17. Thursday showers 18. Friday showers 19. Right now it's 15 degrees. Now let's hear what's happening on Nine News tonight.
27: Thank you, I'm Brenton Brackless. Tonight, desperate Crows fans get their reward as finals tickets fly off the shelf. Adelaide house prices take a hit. What it means for the market. A missing Australian found safe in the Himalayan floods. And celebrating 50 years of Rundle Mall. Don't worry, you haven't missed the news. Start over online now as soon as you're home.
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10: Their record has been great in the last 24 months. Really good. They're 33-13. I think it's the best or the second best in terms of home and away wins, but it's the finals footy, isn't it? And I think when you compare them with Hawthorn and Fremantle, who have gone through rebuilds at similar times, you look at those sides and Crows fans.
3: They're behind.
10: They're behind, and they say, well, why aren't we?
3: Mm.
10: And I think Matthew Nicks is a bit of a victim of his list isn't as talented as those two, for example.
3: Some of the conversation on 5AA Breakfast, our own Tom Ren with his thoughts this morning. It's 5 minutes after six on this Tuesday. You can have yours, 8223 0000, with all the reports around if the Crows lose the elimination final, Matthew Nicks could lose his job. Is that fair or not? Of course, John Olsen, if you've just missed all the news this afternoon, you're just jumping in your car after work, has come out at the club chairman saying that we are in a highly scrutinised industry and unfortunately rumour and innuendo are common, especially at this time of year. Matthew is a great coach who has created a really high-performing environment, which is full of positivity and self-belief. We now have a big opportunity in front of us. He has a year to run on his contract, and we expect him to be coaching our team next year. Some thoughts there from the club chairman.
1: Well, when you say rumour and innuendo, that's basically saying the source that it come from is crap.
3: Dispelling it, absolutely.
1: That's exactly right.
3: Yep. So those are the thoughts. You can have your say, 8223 0000. Now, just before we get into the world game, this is a whole host of great text messages from Jeff and Rex and Andrew and a few others on the Unique Homestyle Food text, because before the break, we're talking about MotoGP bike speed versus Formula One speed.
2: Yep.
3: Rex probably explained it best. He says, boys, easy answer. Four times the horsepower with four wide tyres on a Formula One car versus two narrow tyres on a MotoGP bike. Cornering speed isn't even close.
2: It's about the corner.
3: And it's about downforce and the cornering. So thank you to all of our motor experts.
1: Acceleration and
2: made a lot of sense.
1: And brakes. And,
2: It's all about physics, man.
1: I love it.
3: All right, this is the World Game with David Grant, proudly brought to you by Football SA, bringing South Australian communities together.
2: Yes, g'day, David. Welcome.
11: Hi there. How are we?
2: Excellent. We've finals is on. Finals football is on. It's going to be awesome. We know that we've had some results in the women's and the men's. Firstly, the Apex Steel WNPL. What have we got? I think the grand finals is Friday, isn't it?
11: It is this Friday night at 7:30 p.m. at Service FM Stadium. That's the pitch just out there at Gepps Cross. Yeah. And we've got our two finalists. We've got West Adelaide. They took on West Turnbull in the preliminary final, and we'll have a rematch of the cup final we saw a few years ago, 2 years ago, West Adelaide without their star forward. Nina Yamada, she has got a contract to play in Germany, so she's off to Duisburg. But the game was no problem for West Adelaide. They won 2-1 with the Premiers opening the scoring the 47th minute and Burkulla equalising 7 minutes later. But it would take a wonder strike from West Adelaide's captain, Nicole Blackett, to separate the two sides. So it'll set up a cracking grand final. It'll be first versus second, the two best teams all year. West Adelaide are challenging for a treble, Premier's Cup, and now potential finals, and a rematch, as I mentioned before, of the 2024 WNPL Grand Final when Salisbury Inter were actually the champions on that day. So, yep, kickoff is this Friday, the 4th of September, 7:30 p.m. at Service FM Stadium. I'm sure you guys will be there. I encourage everyone else to get their tickets.
2: Good stuff there, David. Now, the RAANPL, of course, these are the home and away legs being played, aren't they?
11: Yeah, so the first legs were played last weekend. Playford City hosted Adelaide City at Ramsay Park. And Metro Stars hosted West Turnbull at TK Shutter Reserve in Klemzig. It was a huge week in those games, that first set of semi-finals. Playford hosted Adelaide City, as I mentioned before. It was a closer match than most anticipated. Adelaide City got the win 2-1 with all the goals scored in the first half of the match. Christos Penendez for Playford City, Lewis Laurie-Latanzio and Asad Kasumovic were the goal scorers for Adelaide City. And the second leg is this Saturday, the 5th of September at Adelaide City Park in Oakden. And the second semi-final, Metro Stars took on West Turnbull. There was two early goals by each of the teams. And we had drama in the 21st minute. There was a handball in the box. Ooh. Metro Stars key midfielder Hamish Gow sent off for deliberate handball. You can't do that in the round ball game.
2: Right.
11: And Barkilla were awarded the penalty. Penalty was saved by the Metro keeper, Cody Ostrich.
2: Wow.
11: But 10 men, Metro Stars held on for a 2-2 draw. Goal scorers were Nathan Andy Janto, an own goal from him, actually. Donati and Ian Kuda for Metro Stars. And George Blackwood scored for Barkilla. And Dylan Classen Thomas scored at the end for Barkilla, making it 2-2.
1: Wow.
2: She was.
1: SL1, I can't believe this. The old Modbury Jets put 4 past Adelaide Olympic. Wow.
11: Yeah. they did indeed. It's the second final. The finals fixture saw Olympic hosting Jets on Friday night. A 4-0 win, as you mentioned there. The second of the finals, Adelaide Blue Eagles were hosting Adelaide Croatia Raiders at Marsden Sports Complex there. Two fast first half goals from Raiders shocked the hosts, and there was a sealer in the 92nd minute. So a win there for Raiders. So we now look at sudden death games this weekend for a spot in the grand final. Croatia Raiders host Blue Eagles at the Croatian Sports Centre. That's up near Gyps Cross as well.
2: Yep.
11: That's on Saturday the 5th at 3 p.m. and also at the same time, but not the same venue, of course. Modbury Jets are hosting Adelaide Olympic. The winner of those two ties go into the grand final the following week.
1: Jeez, they're going to have to kick 5 at Adelaide Olympic to get past the Jets. I don't reckon that's going to happen, is it? And SL...
11: Highly unlikely.
1: SL2?
11: Yeah, so we had second legs in State League 2. Western Strikers held on. They beat Salisbury Enter 2-1. They win that tie 6-3 on aggregate. So over the two games, they played home and away. And Elizabeth Downs and Gann United was the game of the round. Gann were 3-0 up at half-time. They're looking comfortable. But Elizabeth scored 4 goals in the second half. Ultimately, the game was level at 4-4 after the 90. Went into extra time. And in the 113th minute, Elizabeth Downs Kashindi scored to seal victory. So Downs won that one over the two legs, 6-5 on aggregate.
2: Wow.
11: And then the other one, Modbury Vista, who were 1-0 down on aggregate, they had played Seaford Rangers the previous week. They were able to overturn the deficit and come away with a 3-1 victory, and that'll take them into the next round. So this weekend, Saturday the 5th, 3:30, Vipers are hosting Modbury Vista, and at 5 p.m, so a little bit later, Elizabeth Downs at Argana Park are hosting Western Strikers for a spot in the grand final.
2: Huge weekend of football. Looking forward to it, mate. David, thanks very much for your report. Appreciate it.
11: Just before you go, I should mention you've got your 5AA football fives. They're back. Get your team together. And you guys are sponsoring that, aren't you?
2: Yeah, we are. And we're going to give it a big plug in a moment. Don't worry about that.
1: We had a crack at it last year.
2: Well, David, I like the line we have to say. 5AA football fives is back. No skills, no worries. That's us.
11: Yeah. Well, I think there's also a bit there about no fitness. So I would fit into that as well.
1: Well, I put 5 past Timmy in that practice we had.
2: Oh, no, you stunned me.
1: I drilled him and got him right in the bread basket.
2: You did. We got it on video. I'm suing you.
1: He got the freak before the beans, Dave. It was magnificent.
2: We're looking forward to it, mate. Much appreciated.
11: Okay, no worries, cool.
2: It's Football SA's David Grant giving us the full rundown. It's at the pointy end of the season, basically. It's
3: Football
2: all happening.
3: SA, bringing South Australian communities together. Next, we will take a break and we'll hear from Tim Silvers, the Crows CEO.
2: Ooh, hello.
3: He's been doorstopped by Channel 7.
2: Woo!
3: At what looks like Westlake. So we're going to get the audio of that and play that to you on the other side of this break. So stay with us. The Crows CEO has spoken.
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3: 17 minutes after 6 here on this Tuesday night. We'll get back to your calls on 8223 0000. If you want to have your say on what's been a very big day for the Adelaide Football Club, we heard from John Olsen earlier through the Advertisers exclusive. He had a statement in regards to Matthew Nicks and now Tim Silvers, all thanks to Channel 7. They've door stopped him outside Westlakes at the end of this evening. He has spoken now.
20: I'm surprised and disappointed with how the last 24 hours has rolled out, but the reality is I've been in this industry for 20 years. Rumour and scuttlebutt are part of what we do, and this is just in overdrive for finals. I look at the issue for our playing group and we've got belief and positivity, and I see this issue might even galvanise us. Matty Nicks has been a great coach for our footy club, builds great relationships, is a good communicator, created a great culture, and he's leading us into his second successful finals campaign. He's good. He's good. He'll be okay. And just remember, he's got another year to go on his contract.
1: Well, a couple of things there. Sounds like he just got off the treadmill.
2: Yeah.
1: He's in his suit and got his man purse or satchel over his shoulder.
2: Used the word scuttlebutt.
1: He did.
2: Good word.
1: I like the fact he said it might galvanise the group. I'm sure it will. Now he's much loved, Matty Nicks. Much loved amongst that playing group because they play for him. There's no question about that. Now the debate about that now is, has he got the game plan? Has he got the game style? Can he pull the levers game day for them to win a final? And we're to wait and see that. I want to know, did someone ask him if Tom Morris had actually spoken to him? Now, that wasn't addressed there, but he did go on to say, so this is CEO Tim Silvers, and this is Chairman John Olsen in step saying that Tom Morris's story is rumour and innuendo. And to repeat what Tom Morris said, he said, the club cannot absorb a seventh season without winning a final. This is not my opinion. This is my information. Now, he didn't say where his information come from. You'd assume it's either the executive, which is in charge by Tim Silvers, or the board. Because if it's from someone outside of that, the boot started, well, it doesn't hold any validity. Is Matty Nicks under pressure? Of course he is. No more pressure than any other coach. I reckon Luke Beveridge is under a bit of pressure. They're all under pressure. Can he deliver on D-Day Saturday? I'm confident he can. I hope he can. and I hope they can go on and beat Sydney and be in these finals forever after. But it doesn't help me or stop me but think, why would the timing of this be now? Why would Tom Morris do that? And the fact that he works for a media organisation that demands of them a story. And, you know, we had the Cornsey's article on the back of that. We've had Nixie himself 5 or 6 or 7 days ago get asked the question of presser. He's had a little bit of creative, let's call it, I'm going to be careful here, creative journalism, and put a bit of it together and put that down like that. And he's on that agenda setters thing, and he's come up with his story. Those two could not have been any more firmer that it is rumour, innuendo and scuttlebutt.
2: It's a big word.
1: And both those blokes would lie. Now, unless it was a board member that they haven't been able to address, Tom Morris, I guarantee you, will come back on the back of that either tonight or tomorrow or on his Instagram and go.
2: Came out last night's show, didn't it?
1: Yep. No. Yep. Tom Morris will come out.
2: I'm saying it's nearly 24 hours. He'll have another chance.
1: But he'll come out on the back of this now, and he'll double down and he'll say, no, my information is, I'm led to believe, my sources tell me that's what they do. So make your own mind up. And as I said from the start of this show, let's wait and see till after the game as to how they go, win, lose or draw.
2: What's up, Phil? G'day, Phil.
5: There you go, boys. Couple of things, if you don't mind.
2: Go for it.
5: The motorbikes, if you took them to Phillip Island, I reckon it'd be reversed, the timing.
2: Right.
5: I went there one time and they had a scoreboard at the end of the straight. So where the start finish is, that's the straight. So you come onto the straight, go past the start finish and go into the first bend. And they had a scoreboard there who was going the fastest and their speed. And the year I went, Casey Stoner did it at 312 kilometres an hour.
1: Jeez.
2: Unreal.
5: It was incredible.
2: What a legend.
5: Yeah. And the third one, boys, is Oregon. It's the third team is the VFL. I think you're falling for it.
2: Okay. You reckon it's a set up, Phil?
1: Of course it is.
5: Yeah.
1: They don't want us to win. Hey, here's some breaking news. Lachie Neal's made his mind up and he's set to join Collingwood. And that is on the back of Tom Morris.
2: How about that? Well, we do know that.
3: Well, that's been the story all year.
2: Yeah, I know. Lachie's met with him. I mean, that happened straight after they played
1: him. But you know what? If I went to a pub and I played you at darts and I threw enough darts at the bullseye, I'd hit one.
2: Eventually.
1: I'd eventually hit one.
2: Actually happened. Do you remember?
1: When we were
2: down to Shanghai's and you actually hit one eventually?
1: Got a bullseye.
2: And then the celebrations.
1: And then there was a song that was played for a good 5 minutes afterwards. Did it or did it not get?
2: Was that the district at Sky City and off you went?
1: So I just want to know with the AFL media. Now, we are a broadcaster that abide by rules, do we or do we not?
3: Yep.
1: We have a lot
3: regulations
1: of
3: regulations and standards.
1: Yeah, standards and all that.
2: And dump buttons.
1: What's that thing we do that I get there late and I leave early?
3: You what?
1: The thing that we have.
2: It's called compulsory. The old HR, and you do compulsory training on
1: what's
2: certain things.
3: No, you complete them all.
2: Yeah.
3: Compliance training.
1: So we have compliance because we're a broadcaster that is answerable to a licence and a governing body, and there's rules of how you
3: conduct yourself.
2: That's right.
1: Do those reporters over there come under the same scrutiny, or are they able to get around stuff?
3: Well, if they have sources that are giving them certain information, they will report what their facts
1: are.
3: Which
1: is what Eddie said.
3: Now, journalism, I would suggest, in recent years, and maybe the last 5 to 10 years, it's gone from maybe shoring up a story through 2 to 3 sources to now one being enough. That's a very, very big slide.
1: Slippery slope.
3: It is. And because it's the race to be first as opposed to be the race to be right.
1: And a race to the bottom and a race to be the most, these sort of people that pop up give me the Eartha kits. Scoopy-Doo did it with his big slick back hair and his R.M. Williams and his tight pants and his Harry High pants. And
2: what's he got to do with this,
1: though? Well, I know, but this bloke's coming down the same path.
3: Well, if he's wrong about either of Lachie Neal or the Matthew Nix story, then I think you can attack the man. But at this stage, nothing has disproven anything he said.
1: What was gained by dropping it now? was to harm the Crows. And I hope it does galvanise them.
3: No, you're right. What you have to remember, though, is he's not beholden to what matters to the LA Football Club. He's beholden to his employer, which is Channel 7, and they would say, hey, you've got the story. He's saying, yes, I do. They're going to say, run it.
1: No, he's beholden to the agenda setters, which is owned by a certain person.
3: Well, it's whoever his employer is.
1: Which has been a carrier of Seven.
3: Yes, and they say, run the story.
1: Run the story.
3: So he doesn't care what the Crows think, nor any other club.
1: But would we all agree sitting here, it's easy to pop from the cheap seats against a club that's interstate? Because you don't have to walk in their circles. And I mean, we walk around this town. I saw a text the other day. It was Van Berlo. There's a certain level of respect that you've got to have for your two teams. Now, I know people say, well, Robbie, you crossed that line. Yeah, I do. And it's harmful and hurts. Mm. And it's bloody hard living in a town where you do that. It's so easy when it's interstate.
2: You did tell several interstate teams that they've got no chance. And you told Jimmy Bartel that Geelong have finished, cooked, and put a fork in them. And then, they went on a winning streak. So my theory goes
1: to... We're all brave soldiers from afar.
2: Yeah, and my theory goes to yours. When I actually mentioned earlier in the year about the MRO, I said the MRO officer should be in Darwin because then he can walk the streets and it doesn't matter because there's no team in Darwin. When you are in, especially Victoria, you've got to think about the 10 clubs, especially the big ones, like a Collingwood and Carlton, you rub out one of theirs and walk the street. Well, like you said, it's easier to do it from afar, and I think you should be completely unbiased, but how do you do that?
1: When I started 30 years ago in this game, I finished in 97 and I started, I was very lucky. There was us, Triple M and ABC, there was 7, 9, 10 and 2, and did we still have two papers?
2: No,
3: maybe not two.
1: But we did, but they are. Any man cat and his dog can come out and have an opinion and pot from a cheap seat and it just... It's lowered our standard.
2: It's unfortunately what it has done is that we can now read everybody's thoughts. Where once upon a time you walk down the street and thought, I wonder what he's thinking.
3: Everyone's a publisher.
2: Wonder what she's got.
3: Everyone can be a publisher. Now
2: everybody
3: of
2: can have an.
1: If you've got a camera and a social media, what do you call it? App
3: account? Of any kind.
1: You have a say and a voice.
2: Well, that's how influencers were created, and Stephen.
3: Oh, citizen journalism, they used to call it.
2: Yeah.
3: Citizen journalism? Now it's just social media. That's what it used to be called.
1: I'm a business owner, and there's business owners. The last dollar I would spend would be on an influencer. Why do we waste money on them? What's this OnlyFans thing?
2: So I
1: I'll
2: tell you about
1: anyone
2: that.
1: Anyone can get their gear off and people subscribe to it.
2: Not it's on the sports show.
3: Nothing to do with this.
2: Nobody's doing it on the sports show.
1: What talent do you need for that? To get your 150 lariat out?
2: Well, you have to ask Sam. I don't know.
1: Sam, are you on OnlyFans?
3: No, I'm a married man with no idea.
2: He is a married man. I'm just quickly handballing.
3: Yeah, no. Well, I'm going to handball a younger man.
1: No, but you told me how much money they make. I'm going to get Jodie to get an OnlyFans account and get her forehead out there.
3: Oh, my goodness. Poor Jodie's copped it this time of night every week. 27. After six. Hey, Matt Crouch is going to sort us out next. We're going to go a little deeper with him next.
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2: Well, it's finals time, elimination Saturday night. It'll be live on 5AA. We take on the Dogs, we being the Crows. Joining us is former Crow star, Matty Crouch. Crouchy, welcome.
3: Thanks, Roy. Thanks for having me.
2: So a little fella by the name of Tommy Morris has dropped a story that if they lose, the Crows, that is, then Nick Giultelli story walking. The president or the chairman of the Crows Club's come out and said it's rumour and innuendo. Somewhere in the middle could be the truth, or someone's telling porky pies. Where do you see it all?
3: I think it's pretty obvious, and I think Nixie's aware of it. There's pressure on this week's game.
2: Of course there is.
3: Obviously after last year's final series. But the hard thing for me is if it's come from within the footy club or someone within the footy club, it's self-inflicted this time of year, and it's just disappointing. I think,
2: isn't it?
3: As a past player, you sort of look at it, you just go, it's not great timing at all. And it's not a distraction you need going into a big final.
2: No. And would it be a distraction for a player? Put your player's hat back on. Would this be... Taylor Walker had to comment. Young Borlase had to comment. I think Laird's in the media. You're now in the media. People are talking about it. Buffets like me are talking about it. It is a distraction.
3: Yeah, I think it is. You don't want to be dealing with it this week, do you? I think
2: so.
3: You focus...
2: Every coach and every player... Hey, Nick, you're right. We're right behind you.
3: Yeah.
2: So he's got to have 30 players say that to him. All the assistants, all the... They would be... Nick, you're right, mate. We got you.
3: Yeah.
2: Mate, we got you.
3: Yeah.
2: I mean, that's a distraction.
3: Yeah, absolutely. And I think... to Nixie's credit, in terms of senior coach, the way he handles himself week to week in terms of win-loss, he's unbelievable in terms of his the way he handles himself around the club.
2: Yeah.
3: So I think I've had coaches in the past, if you've had a bad game or had a bad loss, you're sort of walking on eggshells. But, yeah, he's pretty good at handling the pressure of what AFL footy's about.
2: Who are those coaches, Quim? All the assistants, all the... They would be... Mm. All right, mate, we got you.
3: Yeah.
2: Right, mate, we got you.
3: Yeah.
2: I mean, that's a distraction.
3: Yeah, absolutely. And I think... to Nixie's credit, in terms of senior coach, the way he handles himself week to week in terms of win-loss, he's unbelievable in terms of his, the way he handles himself around the club.
2: Yeah.
3: So I think...

0: And Riley O'Brien says
1: 4-6.
0: 4-6 to stay up. So Nixie's a 4-6.
1: Yeah,
0: he's never a 10, never a 1.
1: Yeah, very composed, and he handles himself really well, which is it's great in a senior coach.
0: Yeah, okay. So we'll move on from that.
2: It's a really good point you make, though, because I do remember when I was coaching. Do you remember a guy called Daniel Hargraves? He was a good full forward. Came from Footscray, came to North Adelaide, played at North Adelaide.
0: Oh, he did too?
2: Yeah. Well, he came and played a couple of seasons at the Maggies when I was there coaching. And I remember going to see him and chatting to him after a loss, and we sat down, and he said to me, "Timmy, mate, you got to ease up on the losses, mate." Like, he said, "We walk in there, and you look like you're going to kill about 10 blokes."
1: Yeah.
2: And he said, "We can't look at you." And I said, "Gee, that's
0: good feedback, Timmy."
2: It was. Feedback's a gift. Yeah. And I thought to myself, I can't create that atmosphere, especially on a Monday. But I'm still filthy because I had losing that much. But he was right. I needed to quickly go, okay, come here, let's talk about the game, or get that out the way. But now it's about the planning for next week.
1: Yeah.
2: And it was really good feedback. Yeah. So you're right. You can't, as the coach, you can't be walking around all doom and gloom, you know, 2 days later.
1: Yeah. No, you're exactly
2: straight
1: right
2: on that horse.
1: Yeah. No, they set the tone for the whole group and the whole club as well. So you're definitely right on that one.
2: Okay. Well done.
0: So you don't think Nixie's in trouble?
1: Oh, I think there's pressure on him for sure. Yeah, absolutely. I do think there's a lot of pressure. I think this week, though, against the Dogs, I think the Crows are good enough to get the job done. Yeah. So I'm looking forward to respond this week.
2: Look down at your notes, because I used to do that at school a fair bit. And I did see you had two similar answers to myself. Plus 19 clearances, but plus 10 centre clearances. What's your comment on that? That was Bulldogs v Collingwood.
1: Yeah, that was a game Friday night. I thought that's where the game was won for the Bulldogs. Like, through the middle of the ground, they got, you know, Bontempelli, Frazier, Richards, West played a little bit centre bounce on the weekend. So some of these guys who go through there are really good players. Their hands in close are super. So it's going to be a big challenge for the Crows. And I think, for the Crows midfield, it's a big time to respond in a big final against a really good team.
2: I think that's where it's won, because we've spoken about the deficiency of the Dogs is probably in their back six.
0: Their back six, the tools.
2: Strength of Adelaide is their forward six and the like. So getting those inside 50s to be over 55, which is the formula for the Crows winning, that's where it has to be done here, doesn't it? They can't afford those sort of differentials.
1: No. And I think the last time they played, I think it was round 14.
2: Yeah, game of touch.
1: And in a set of bounce, the start of the game, the Crows really dominated out of that part of the ground, and I think they were plus 20 in the contest in that game. So I think going into this week, they'll be confident, but it's another big challenge.
0: So how much of that round 14 win would give them confidence? They won by 56 points under the lid.
1: Yeah.
0: Bloody comprehensive form.
1: Yeah, they played really well, especially early. I think it's you go into the game with knowing that you've played against that team and you've beaten them pretty convincingly. So I think they've beaten them twice this year, round two as well. So they've got a good form line against them. But I like some of the stuff from the Bulldogs on Friday night. I thought their forward line, Norton, looked like he competed really well. He kicked four goals.
0: Oh, Artie Jones. Good team.
1: Yeah, Artie Jones kicked four as well. Yeah, so they've got some.
2: He was busy.
1: Yeah, they've got some guys up there who are dangerous as well.
0: From last year's semi-final loss to Hawthorn at home by 34 points, Borlase is in for Nick Murray, McAndrew's in for O'Brien, Archie is back, and I think he will be in for Pedler. Taylor's out, he's injured, that's Rankin. Smith is out, and that's Nankervis. No, they're a better team.
1: Yeah.
0: And they're fitter, they're not as puffed. The big thing for me is the mental aspect of it. How important is that mental aspect?
1: Yeah, it's big, and we've spoken about.
0: And you've been there, grand final day.
1: Yeah. The pressure of final. It's a different ball game. And as you spoke about those guys, I think Rankin's the one who makes a big difference from those guys. And Archie, I think, coming back in finals, a guy who's played a lot of footy, has performed in grand finals. So I think he'll be ready to go. And as you spoke about, I think the way they've rested a few guys throughout this year, and the team's sort of been, they've had some in and outs throughout the year, but it feels like now, the timing of their list and the way they've got it, I think he's in a better spot than last year.
0: And the last question mark, so the midfield now, Curtin's in there, let's hope that they can stand up and it's against a very good midfield in the Western Bulldogs. For me, it's the ball movement. Are you confident that they can take the game on and not play that cautious brand of footy they did against Collingwood and Hawthorn and only took the game on and went back at them when they were chasing the lead.
1: Yeah, yeah, that's what I'll be looking
0: for. They've got to start like
1: that. Yeah, if they start the game really aggressive in terms of the way they want to move the ball, as we spoke about, their forward six, if they can get the ball in there enough, I feel like I just don't think the Dogs can go with them in that forward six. So, hopefully they can take the game on, and I can't wait to see what happens.
0: And you're with me? You're confident they can get it done?
1: Yeah, I am. Yeah, I think they'll be
0: I reckon they're a six-goal better team.

0: Yeah. I know people are going to get at me for that, but they simply are.
1: Yeah, I think they're the better team. It's just whether in a finals, like pressure, that they can respond and get the job done.
0: And I guess the last question on the back of the Nixie pressure, and again, you're right, everyone down there is feeling it. What's a pass mark? So if they win against the Bulldogs, he's fine.
1: Yeah, that's the feel I get. I feel like if he wins a final, I think that...
0: That's the mood I hear from the club. Yeah. That's why I think, Sam, you asked me, well, why is it D-Day just for one final? Well, I think they just need to win this final. Yeah. Now, whether that's right or wrong,
2: well, I think also,
0: just win this final and the rest will take care of itself.
2: It's enhanced by the fact that then win a quarter. And so that's a heavy weight out of two games, at home, not be able to do that. So I think that adds more weight to the fact that I think you need to win this first one, and then you sort of go, well, that's a progression.
1: Yeah.
2: That's a progression and one that you want to sort of build on for the following year.
1: Yeah.
0: Well done.
1: No, looking forward to it.
0: We're both tipping them.
1: Yeah. No, I'm on board. I think they'll get the win.
0: Yeah. And you're more useless.
2: Lost the qualifying, but doesn't mean it's over.
1: We've got another game this week.
0: Walkable stink.
1: We've lost five.
0: I'm quite the seed's head and yours.
1: Yeah, it could be a few like that as well. But we need to bounce back this week, but we'll be right.
2: Okay, so that's the first semi-final.
1: Yeah.
2: You get to play that at home?
1: At home, yeah, home game. It's a bit of a mud pit down at Walkerville this week, so we'll see. Hopefully it suits us.
2: Yeah, well, maybe it dries up a little bit.
1: Yeah.
0: Well, the McHenry one.
2: He won. Yeah, so
0: what are you, Div 1?
1: Div 3.
0: Oh, he's Div 2. I thought you were going to meet. No, you won't. Well, he survives and you're around.
1: Yeah, exactly right.
0: What up, Matty?
2: Good night, boys.
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0: Eddie, welcome. We'll get to the next story, but are you still crying in your, you know, whatever? Collingwood out, gone. Pendlebury gone, side bottom done. You slide down the ladder. Good night. Bye bye. See you later.
2: Welcome, Eddie.
0: Welcome, Eddie.
2: Gee whiz.
18: Hello. Are we on?
0: Hey, did you
18: enjoy yourself, guys? It's all right. We just filled the MCG and got the number one rating show for everyone again, so we can just keep all you blokes in South Australia alive. Good on you. That's all right.
0: Were you surprised that Pendlebury did that deal he did? Did you see that coming?
18: Not necessarily. I mean, look, it came as everyone a surprise on the Saturday morning because no one was expecting it, and I think it's come from the Pendlebury camp, so there might have been a little bit of disappointment that a deal wasn't put to him from Collingwood to his satisfaction. But yes, they've been talking to other parties. They've been pulling this coat for a number of years, to be honest. But look, when I look at it from straight his point of view, you go, yeah, it makes sense. It's a good deal. He goes up, he gets a four-year deal for a start. He can play for a while. He's going to be a fantastic coach. I think he could start coaching almost immediately, so does he, from the conversations I've had with him. But it still comes as a surprise. I mean, at the same time, as a Collingwood supporter, don't forget, you know, that I've been the president, purely from a supporter's point of view, I was at a life member's lunch today at the AFL, and I was talking to Des Tutnam. I said, I still haven't got over you wearing an Essendon jumper. I still shudder at the thought of Peter McKenna and a Carlton jumper to finish his career. As a young boy, it broke my heart. So, you know, I'd have loved to have seen... I don't want to see Scott Pendlebury in a Gold Coast jumper. I really don't. But at the same time, that's where it's heading. And, you know, for him to be able to go another 2 years playing and hopefully get to 450 games is great. But I will always blanch when it has Collingwood stroke Gold Coast next to his name. But that's footy, and he's a professional. And these days, that's what it's about. And he's setting himself up for the future. And if Collingwood didn't have a position for him or they didn't have an offer on the table, then, you know, you're open to the market, aren't you?
2: Yeah, and that coaching, I would say that coaching future that he's after, he's going to get that experience as well while he's up there, and probably not in the same pressure cooker that it would be back home. So, and it's good to go away sometimes from what you actually know. So we'll see how that one pans out.
18: Yeah.
2: A little bit of pressure over here, Eddie, on Matthew Nix. Tom Morris releasing a story that he spoke to an executive and said this is what's happening, and if he doesn't win Saturday night, he's out. So we've been discussing that and wondering whether that could have been misinterpreted, or is it the fact that, you know, it did happen? And
18: look, it's an issue. I mean, Sam McClure went with sort of a lighter version a couple of months ago that maybe pressure was building on Matthew Nix. I mean, hard to think that he's made the finals the last 2 years. You know, but obviously they want some improvement. I thought he was a bit unlucky last year. I thought that while the Crows finished on top of the ladder, they probably had that softish draw from where they were coming from, which is the way it should be. So there was nothing untoward there. And then they got blown up by the Rankin situation, and they hit a hot Collingwood side. I mean, you know, that's not a bad thing getting done by the Pies in the finals. They're a pretty good outfit. But remember that, Rowie? You know, that team that you just integrated on?
0: Well, I don't have a rear view mirror, Eddie. I'm looking forward. We're still in. You're out.
18: You know, the ones that put you out for a hobby. But anyway, I think it's tough. I mean, you know, you guys have got more of a feel for it. I mean, I think he's done a pretty good job this year. Obviously, they would have been aiming for a top four position, but so is everybody else. And, you know, they get the Bulldogs. They've had the week off. They're sitting ready for them. We've got Luke Beveridge on Footy Classified tonight on for the entire show, so you can have a listen to what he's thinking. He's going to go to the plasma screen and go through his tactics for the night for, you know, what's coming up for the Adelaide Crows. So I really encourage everyone who likes wants to have a look at it to watch Footy Classified tonight. And but I think Matthew Nicks has done a pretty good job, to be honest. So, you know, it's one of those things. There's going to be coaches who survive who have finished 16th, and now the pressure's on a bloke who finished in the top eight. But look, the way to fix all these things up is always the case, and will always be the case. Win, and at this time of year, that's what you need to do. Win, and he needs to probably get a, you know, get a win in September, and then on they go. And you never know, we might be talking in 3 weeks' time, the Crows are in a grand final, and this will be complete nonsense. But look, I think it's whenever a coach is out of contract or coming up to these situations, the pressure goes on. So that's part of it. But as we say in the business, pressure is a privilege. It means you're doing something that's important, and it means that you're actually in it. If you're not drawing flak, you're not over the target.
2: Yep.
18: So accept the pressure and get stuck into it.
0: Yeah, the timing of this for me is the thing, and it's from a Victorian buddy reporter. The Crows chairman, John Olsen, released a statement to our local paper today calling Tom's story rumour and innuendo. And honestly, I'd be surprised if, as reported from Tom Morris, that CEO Tim Silver said, if the Crows lose, Nixie's out. I think he's had a little bit of creative manoeuvring, let's just say. Let me be very careful. There's a bit of journalistic, I don't know.
2: License?
0: Yeah. Swim between the flags, Tom Morris. Timing's poor. Let them play and then judge them, Eddie.
18: I did a story the other week that Jacinda Allen, the Victorian Premier, was about to get axed, and that Ben Carroll would be, by Tuesday, the new Premier of Victoria, at which time a senior member of the Victorian Cabinet, Sonia Kilkenny, came out on the Sunday and said it was rumour and innuendo.
0: Yeah.
18: Very similar political speech, isn't it? Rumour and innuendo. 2 days later, she was gone, Carroll was in, and the same minister was trying to do the numbers to become the Deputy Premier of Victoria.
0: Okay.
18: I thought they'd just say this. Journos don't make things up. I mean, they check these things out. Don't worry that he's a Victorian, you know. It's just...
0: Well, what about your mate, Scooby-Doo, Sam McClure, fair dinkum? He likes potting us from the cheap seats.
18: I'm not going to defend anyone else, particularly because I'm a far superior journalist and broadcaster myself and all put together. But, I'm with you guys. I don't like those stories.
0: Nah.
18: Right at this particular moment. But if his mail's good... And this happens. Well, let's just see what happens. If the dogs put him out, well, it could be a different conversation. But did the president come out and say they were going to sign him?
0: Yeah, no. They expect him to honour his contract next year. They were his words.
18: Okay. All right. Well, I don't think there'd be any problem with Nixie honouring the contract. So time will tell. As I said, get a win. I'd find it unlikely if you've made the finals 2 years in a row that you'd sack the coach.
0: Well, he's under pressure. He'd need to win. It's D-Day for him, but I think let's show the bloke the respect and the team to respond.
18: Saturday night's
0: what I'm saying, Eddie.
18: It's not Juno's position to show the respect. They're there to report what's happening and do it accurately and without fear or favour. It's as simple as that. As I keep saying to you guys, when a journalist is writing something that football clubs or political parties or organisations want, that's called public relations. When they're writing the truth that they don't want to hear, that's called news.
0: Mm-hmm.
18: And that's what it is. So any good story I've ever had over the years, it's always started off with, that's complete rubbish. Where are you making this stuff from? Where do you get everything from? Blah, blah, blah. And then it generally unfolds to be the truth.
2: PRV news. I like it. What about wildcard round? You just mentioned about how you guys were obviously in it and a massive crowd there. The question was asked, it did go off with an absolute bang, two games at the MCG. If it was, say, Gold Coast v GWS and Saints v North Melbourne, would it have had the same impact and would everybody... I still think it would have got the viewership, perhaps not the attendance.
18: Oh, well, Quite possibly, yeah, you'd think so. I mean, 91,000 and 81,000 are amazing. But, you know, the attendance is what they need to do because that's where the money comes. Sorry, the TV is where the money's coming from. It also got rid of everyone that, you know, was complaining that there was the buy the last few years.
2: Yeah,
18: there's a couple of things there. And it kept the... I think the last two rounds going in, you know, weren't quite there. But, I mean, I've told you guys, I've got a, you know, one that actually extrapolates it out even a bit further that has the last two rounds where you're eliminating eight teams. You know, that's taking it to the nth degree. But what we have to get our heads around is the best games at this time of year are like versus like. Now, if you go back to Port Adelaide versus Essendon in the last round, that was a ripping game. You know, neither of them were any much good, but they were fantastic. They were well matched up in boxing terms. They had been matched up
2: right,
18: nicely.
2: Right, division.
18: Exactly, like for like. And you actually have these things happening. I mean, if the last game of the year was Essendon versus Richmond, it would have been a beauty.
2: Yeah.
18: So that's what we need to get to at that time of year. Let them, you know, find their range as far as the rankings are concerned and then get them up against each other. And you end up with a final eight eventually and then get stuck into it as we will this week.
2: You like them being classed as finals, the wild cards?
18: I think it's a bit like the stats for kickouts. They should have a separate column.
2: I agree.
18: Just call them wild card finals.
2: Yep.
18: And then everyone knows that's what's happening. You've got final eight, you know, and away you go from there. But, yeah, I mean, there's a few things like that. I mean, I reckon, you know, they have, you know, the metres gained for players who can run out from fullback and almost run to the centre these days.
2: That's garbage,
18: so just call it for what it is. It's all there. We all know what's happening.
0: Yeah. One last one, Eddie. Geelong copped a $140,000 sanction, 100 plus that suspended sentence. Light, heavy, just right. How do they get away with it? Fair dinkum.
18: Well, Jeff Kennett's calling for everyone sacking. I would have thought, let me put this to you. If I was running that routine and I go, right, okay, take it as is. They had a $40,000 suspended sentence for not submitting the right documentation. Right? Then they get another 100. I would have put a suspended sentence on them of $2 million that comes out of the salary cap if you ever come up again.
2: Great, cool.
0: You'd
18: answer, why are we clearing the decks? You should actually, you know, be putting a knee in them at this stage. I would have said, righto,
0: like
18: you've been found guilty, and okay, you've been, we'll give you the benefit of the doubt, and, you know, we know that the concussions, you know, it's a vexed issue, and there's debates, and blah, blah, blah, blah, blah. But at the same time, we go, right, so just in case, just to make sure we're clear on this, if you ever put one contract in the wrong way, or you lie by omission, or you do any of that stuff, we're going to, not only are we going to chop you, we're going to give you $2 million and it's going to come out of your soft cap or your salary cap or both. That gets everyone's attention.
2: They almost got everything right, though, Eddie.
0: Almost.
18: Except for the bit about disclosing the information that was completely inflammatory.
2: Oh.
18: but again, I can see all that. So I'm not being, complaining about what the AFL did, but I just was a bit surprised that Geelong had a suspended sentence over them, of which they were found guilty within 18 months of transgressing again, and then didn't go to the next level of having a suspended sentence over them. I would have thought that was just self-evident.
0: Yeah, well, clerical errors. They need to get some better auditors in there. Eddie, love our chat. Yeah. Thanks for our time. Well,
18: and you'd probably put the sword of Democles over the CEO as well and say you'll get sacked and run out of town if it comes back.
0: Yep. I like it. Yeah. That is strong. Yeah. Well done, Eddie.
18: Good on you, guys. Of course, if you are going to get out of town, you get into a Lexus from Lexus of Adelaide because
2: of
18: they are just magnificent. Why would you get a hybrid car from a a computer company or something like that? I mean, come on.
0: Yeah.
18: go to a car manufacturer who invented the whole situation, the mighty Lexus. It is like a spaceship. It's magnificent. The plug-in, it's fantastic. Good on you, guys. Have a good one. And watch me tonight on a beautiful, you know, big screen TV from Harvey Norman. They are the best. And as I said, we'll give you the mail on what Luke Beveridge has got planned for the Adelaide Crows this weekend.
2: Great stuff, Eddie. Beautiful.
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30: Showers and down to 11 tonight. A possible shower tomorrow, 17. With the 7 o'clock news, I'm Mel Usher. A second Australian missing following the Nepal floods has been safely located. Nelson Scott is in Kathmandu.
31: An Australian missing following the devastating floods along the Nepal-China border has been found alive. DFAT has confirmed the person is in Tibet and has spoken with their family. The news brings the number of unaccounted for Australians down from 43 to 42. The individual is now the second Aussie to be safely located following 26-year-old hiker Cara Severino. One Australian is believed to have died in the flood so far.
30: China says Taiwan should not have been given any special status at this year's Pacific Islands Forum in Palau. The independent state is attending the annual gathering along with a business delegation. The move has angered Beijing, while a number of Pacific countries have pulled out of this year's summit. China's envoy, Chan Bo, says there will be consequences for Taiwan's inclusion, but wouldn't elaborate what they are.
32: We certainly have serious concern. Taiwan is not a dialogue partner for the forum. So we have serious concern. We have made our position very clear.
30: There's talk jobs are on the chopping block at the RAA. The motoring group is reportedly exploring involuntary corporate staff redundancies. An organisational redesign is behind the move. Well, the state road toll for the year now stands at 77, with a second fatality in as many days. A 29-year-old woman from Wallaroo has been killed in a two-car crash in the Barossa this morning. The other driver, a 32-year-old woman, suffered non-life-threatening injuries. A man has been arrested after being reported for trespassing in the western suburbs. Police were called to an address at Theberton shortly before nine this morning after CCTV showed an unknown person on the property. The 56-year-old has been charged with a string of offences, including theft and carry an offensive weapon. Well, the Governor-General has recognised the bravery of 54 Australians in this year's Australian Bravery Decorations. Among the recipients are two people who lost their lives while saving others. Speaking in a video message, Sam Mostyn has paid tribute to these brave Australians.
1: Three bravery decorations will be awarded posthumously, two to individuals who lost their lives performing acts of great courage. I offer my deepest condolences on behalf of all Australians to their families, friends and communities who are grieving their loss and continue to honour their memory.
30: Dolly Parton is feeling the posthumous love on the US charts. Jolene and I Will Always Love You have made the top 40 on the Hot 100 for the first time. Now turning to 5AA Sport, and Port's Best and Fairest is being held tonight. Jason Horne-Francis is favourite to win the Jack Cale medal. General Manager Ben Rutten has told Nine there are a few contenders.
3: Look, he's certainly had a great season, and I think he got better as the season's gone on. But, you know, Buttsy's had a great season. Alier, Drewy, Mitch Georgiades as well. I think it'll be a fantastic night tonight.
30: Adelaide Crows CEO Tim Silvers has responded to reports Matthew Nix will be coaching for his job when they play the Western Bulldogs in Saturday night's elimination final. He's told Seven Nix has achieved a lot.
4: Matty Nix has been a great coach for our footy club, builds great relationships, is a good communicator, created a great culture, and he's leading us into his second successful finals campaign.
30: Collingwood have delisted six players following their exit from the AFL Finals Series. And at the US Open, Alexei Poprin has defeated Grigor Dimitrov in the first round, the Australian coming from a set down to win in four. Now the 5AA forecast.
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30: Showers and down to 11 tonight, a possible shower tomorrow 17, Thursday showers 18, Friday showers 19. Right now it's 15 degrees on 5AA, always Adelaide.
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6: Eight minutes past 7. Good evening to you on Tuesday, the very first day of spring. It might have felt like that at the start of the day. It was a tad wetter towards the second half. What have we had? Only 2.6 mils in the city this afternoon from around about 3 o'clock. There was a light shower earlier, but around 3 o'clock it started coming down for an hour or so. I don't know if it's still maybe drizzling at all anywhere, but certainly was raining reasonably well, steady anyway, for a while, for a good hour probably. And we got a couple of mils out of it, so maybe it's a bit wetter where you are. Hope it went well, and everyone on the roads particularly looked after themselves. Terrible days on our roads today and yesterday, fatality yesterday and today. Another one up near the Barossa Valley where a young woman has lost her life in what appears to be a head-on crash. Some footage that I saw online earlier from taken from another car. But it appeared one of the vehicles looked to be as if it was on the wrong side of a separated road. And just an awful, awful accident. And you think, how can that happen? But there it is. So take care on the roads, and police investigating and calling for witnesses, etc., to come forward. But yes, do look after yourself out there. On the program tonight, we'll have Carlos Quaremba in the studio from One Nation. A bit going on he might want to talk about, and you're welcome to call in as well. And around 8.30, given today, the big anniversary, mentioned it towards the end of last night, Rundle Mall turning 50 today. Everyone talking about their memories. I can give you a few. I worked in Rundle Mall for a short while, a few years, at the Woolies store there after school on Thursday, Friday. Oh, no, not Thursday night. I was going to say Thursday and Friday night, but it was just Friday night and Saturday morning. And sometime while I was there, 79 to 81, I reckon it was early on. Stores used to close at 11.30 and then they moved to midday. Half-hour extension. I think that happened while I was there. Can't really remember it, though. I do remember the knocking off at 12, and I reckon when I started we knocked off at 11.30, but I don't specifically remember the extra half-hour being a burden or anything. But That's how it used to be. 11:30. What a bizarre thing. Open at 9 and close at 11:30. What was that about on a Saturday? And then they made it to 12, and after that they took it through to 5 governments of the day, which I think is still too early, particularly in summer, by the way. 7 o'clock would be a better time on a Saturday and, for that matter, a Sunday. Just 5 o'clock in the middle of summer, daylight savings, is just too early. It's the middle of the afternoon, effectively. Could go another couple of hours. Obviously, pay people appropriately, etc. But if we can do it Monday to Friday, I don't know why we can't do it Saturday and Sunday. What's the diff, really, in this day and age? But there it is. So Rundle Mall. If you've got Rundle Mall stories, if you've worked in it, worked on it, maybe, if you're one of those fruit and veg stalls that were there for the first 35 or so years. They're only booted out in about 2012 with the current shape of the mall, or current layout, if you like, of the mall. They were great, those fruit and veg sellers in the mall. About 3 of them, I think, all the way along. Absolutely brilliant. And why don't we have any dedicated restaurants, like in Brisbane, where they've got at least a couple, I think, in their mall? And their mall's shorter, much shorter, about 200 to 300 metres compared to our 540-metre mall. We should have a dedicated cafe restaurant in the middle somewhere, shouldn't we? I think. Well beyond time that happened. Big celebrations today. Maybe you were there. Maybe you were there 50 years ago. Love to hear from you. We're going to talk to a lady who worked extensively in department stores in the mall, and I think the street before that as well. Denise Wyatt will join me a bit later on in the program to reminisce about working in Rundle Street / mall back in the day, and some of the things she had to do at various places. But love to hear from you on that today. And just one more thing. Why can't we ever, it seems, whenever our footy teams make finals, why can't we get the ticketing right? What is that about? Every year there are stories about people missing out either online trying to get through or waiting for days outside ticket boxes with no amenities, including toilets, nearby, and spending, you know, 2 or 3 days camped to get tickets to Crows or Power, depending. And it never seems to go well. Never. Is there not a process we can adopt that works? Surely. Surely there's got to be. 8223-0000. Maria at Kentown. Hi, Maria.
0: Yeah, hi. Hi. Yeah. I went to the process, was it yesterday? Yeah.
6: Okay.
0: About the trees.
6: In Parliament House, yeah.
0: Yeah, I did. Yeah. Yeah, it's a bit short notice. Is it 3 weeks we've got to respond to the massive changes with Victoria Park?
6: Yes, September 20.
0: It's enormous. It's a big change. It's like, oh my God, you know, what's going on? You know, the size of the you know, I mean, and to plant new trees, I'm thinking we're going to have to live in another 100 years to enjoy them.
6: But
0: you
6: they're,
0: know,
6: they're going to use mature trees. You know this, right?
0: Mature trees?
6: Yeah.
0: How tall?
6: Well, I don't know. They're saying mature. They're going to move some of the existing trees. So,
0: yeah.
6: And they're going to get not just saplings, as you say, 100 years, but they're going to find mature trees to move in as well.
0: Yeah.
6: So, yes.
0: Well, that's good. That's good.
6: And you're getting, you know, there's going to be...
0: They're listening to the people, but you know, yeah.
6: There's going to be 3,700 more trees. You know, 10 to 1. That's got to be a good thing, right?
0: So, yeah, but, you know, aren't we, you know, to enjoy them, we're going to have to live another 150 years, I think, to enjoy something that's about, you know, 1 meter high, you know, big deal. You know, what's the enjoyment of that compared to the trees that it looks like today? I mean, look at that place today. It's beautiful. And if we lose that and just have an eyesore, you know, it's, and what happens after the 6 years? I mean, you know, 6 years, are they going to remove it all? And it could just be a big eyesore, and what about the noise to the people on East Terrace and people close by with the decibel level is so high, it'd be unbearable to live there during the you know, they didn't ask for this. I mean, it's ridiculous. They pay their rates, you know, they pay their... And it's not fair. We need...
6: Well, now, just on that, before you jump off that topic, I don't live far from East Terrace, and I moved in there when the Grand Prix were still happening. And knowing there's noise and traffic disruptions and all of that, it lasts a few days. It's not a problem, Maria. Yeah. Not a problem. I love it. Planes overhead, jets.
0: Yeah, but I'm opposed.
6: The
0: atmosphere.
6: Okay, that's good. That's what you're allowed to be.
0: That's like I had lunch with a friend in the city today, and she was opposed. She says, no, the Mona Grand Prix is fantastic, so I don't know if we're minorities, so, you know, we'll... battle it out, you know.
6: I don't know.
0: But it's a democracy. But I did go to, I was invited to go to the, the consultancy meeting afterwards as a member of the public.
6: Mm-hmm.
0: I don't know if you want to hear about that.
6: Yeah, tell me about that. What was the consultancy meeting?
0: I was surprised. There was a question about how many emails were received to the member of parliament that he knew of, you know, how many emails he'd received concerning complaints and their people's opinions and everything about it. And he didn't know. He didn't know anything about the emails, what was said in the emails.
6: Mm.
0: And he said that they went to another email address. And I'm thinking, yeah, but if it's for public consultation, are you interested in the people's voice? Are you interested in what they have to say? And it just came across no. And he had personal, what I thought was a bias, because he loved the MotoGP. He loved it. And I'm thinking, isn't that biased? And I'm thinking, personally, I'm thinking, what about the glamour of the Grand Prix? But there's another point, you know, the Formula One, you know, that we had back in the day that we all enjoyed. You know, it's fantastic, you know, the celebrity, like being in Monaco or, you know.
6: That's right.
0: Or, you know, it's fantastic. And but what surprised me, and I didn't like, I'm thinking there was a designer of one of the key designers of the Formula One was speaking on ABC on yesterday morning,
6: mm-hmm.
0: and he criticised it, very badly about what this new circuit plan is, and the member of parliament belittled him, and I'm thinking, well, if this the specialist that set up, maybe when he was in his 40s, he was on a team to set up the Formula One.
6: Yeah.
0: Then he was a specialist, and he's not an ignorant man. Mm, I mean, you know, he's not a fool.
6: Yeah.
0: You know, and he's, you know, specialists, they learn things as they go on in time. You know, so he would have been updated. He would have been updated.
6: So one specialist who designed it back then thinks a new one is crap. Well, they would have used new specialists to come up with this, just like that bloke was 40-odd years ago, right?
0: Yeah, but here's the point.
6: Yeah.
0: Somebody who's a specialist 45 years ago doesn't make them a fool
6: No, it doesn't. I agree.
0: They're as intelligent today as they were then.
6: But my point is, so he was the expert then. Well, there'd be experts today, and they've just used a younger version. So that's fine, isn't it?
0: Well, I saw criticism about the computer usage of some sort of computer usage to understand the logistics or whatever, something to do with the circuit. I'm not sure.
6: Yeah.
0: But my criticism is that, especially 40 years ago, isn't ignorant today.
6: No.
0: He'd be up to date. He wouldn't go on public radio and make a fool of himself.
6: No, I'm sure that's right. But
0: and
6: still,
0: why should he be humiliated?
6: Yeah. Well, okay. Well, it wasn't on this station, so, you know, that's
0: but
6: not
0: still,
6: my concern,
0: you know,
6: as such. But
0: what interests me is that the Member of Parliament didn't seem to have anybody who was advisors behind him to address questions that the specialist professionals would know about, because a Member of Parliament is a specialist, but specialists that the members of parliament use would answer questions that are the priority questions. Like, there's one question about how much is it going to cost, for one thing.
6: Well, 96 million, we know that.
0: And but that was just for the track. And apparently, there's more to the story, that we need more money.
6: For what?
0: And he didn't have a final final costing. And he didn't have any advisors to talk to him about it. So then the taxpayers are not like a a money cow, you know, a money cow, whatever you call it, you know, like a cash cow. I mean, it's taxation money.
6: Yeah, well, okay. So the government has said $96 million, and I don't know what extra cost you're referring to, but I presume that $96 million's for everything that they've allowed for, but who knows? All right, Maria, thank you. We'll leave it there. You've had a good say. At 20 past seven, got to take a break. Andrew says, I remember, this is about the mall. I remember going to the two-story McDonald's in the mall while the Myer Centre was being built. We didn't have a McDonald's in Murray Bridge at that stage. It was a real treat to get a Happy Meal. Then it closed because the Myer Centre food court had one. That was an early Macca's, wasn't it, the one in the mall? It was there for years before the Myer Centre, though. It was. I remember going to it in the 80s. After school, even. Might have been there from the late 70s. It was an early one. And two-story, yep. And it was always good to go up. And if you got a seat by the window overlooking the mall, that was a win to have the Big Mac and the big foam container that they came in back in the day. Remember that? Everything from Macca's was in foam. That was odd. I suppose it was the times. Peter sent me a photo, Rundle Mall in the 70s, which has the fruit stall out in front of Coles. And Coles Cafeteria sign there as well. And there were three of those, I reckon, Pete, don't you think, along the length of the mall? These fruit vendors selling apples and oranges and everything else, flowers I can see in the photo, and different fruit and veg on display. I reckon they've got to come back. The mall's missing something. It needs colour. There's a lot of grey. Why you'd pave in grey, I don't know. Like the red, classic red clay pavers that they had for the first, 20 years or so. And then we went grey and slippery. Slippery. If you're walking across the mall on a wet day, away from the covers on either side where the shops are, if you're crossing it, you've got to walk really carefully if it's wet. Because those Chinese pavers, you know, 30 k's on the roads through Victoria Square, Chinese pavers, just as slippery under your feet if you're in the mall. So keep that in mind if it's wet in the mall. It's not good at all. Good one, Adelaide City Council. But anyway, the pavers, the old red clay ones from Littlehampton Bricks were brilliant. And red, and gave it colour. Grey is boring. You may as well use bitumen. But anyway, all right. Rundle Mall, love to hear your stories as we go through the night tonight, celebrating 50 years since its opening with Don Dunstan. Oh, my goodness. I'm looking at the fruit and veg, that's why. I don't know what that's got to do with Bradman, but maybe they're round. You know, you can bowl with them. But anyway, Don Dunstan opening the mall 50 years ago today. All righty, we'll take a quick break.
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6: 27 past 7 on the issue of tickets for the Crows. And what I said just before about surely we can do something to get it right. Michael's emailed. He says, for fairness, for people wanting tickets to the final or any Crows or Power game at the Adelaide Oval, set aside 70% of tickets for online and 30% for those who want to line up. Once either's sold, there's no more. Simple, I would have thought. Sure. 70-30, 80-20, 60-40, whatever. Not a bad idea. But we just can't get it right for some reason. Every footy match, footy finals time, whether it's Power or Crows, this rush for people who try and get online, get logged out, some make it through, some time out as they're going through and the wheel of death keeps going round and round. And that feels the same as for the people who are sitting in deck chairs for 3 days knitting outside Ticketek office or whichever at the Adelaide Convention Centre. Not convention, the other one, Entertainment Centre. I mean, really, there's got to be a better way, doesn't there? Even if it would be put your name in a drawer and somebody pulls out all the marbles. I don't know. Got to be a better way. I think for people who, you know, there'd be people listening now who probably have missed out or have been frustrated through the day seeing that wheel of death spin round and round and round. But that's Michael's suggestion, 70-30, 70% online, 30% for people queuing up, and when they're all gone, you either get them and you go into the footy or you're not. But either way, it's not a bad suggestion, I think. And on that, I see John Olsen, the boys talked about this an hour or so ago, backing Matthew Nix to remain coach next season amid reports his future hinges on Saturday's elimination final against the Bulldogs. Pressure game for the Crows, no doubt. Olsen says Nix will see out his contract despite the Crows failing to win a final during his 7 years in charge. So the pressure is on. All right. Police are renewing their search north of Port Augusta for a missing man, Joshua. The search being coordinated by Missing Persons Investigation involving Mounted Operations, SES, Uniform Police, local detectives, ground and aerial supports. And Joshua went missing in late January around Yorkeys Crossing at Port Augusta. Hasn't been found since. Significant ground and aerial searching has occurred. Over a two-week period, a review of the search indicating several other areas that police will now search. A motorbike he was riding was found abandoned on Saturday, 24 January. Long time ago. 173 centimetres tall, stocky build, mullet haircut, brown eyes, large cross tattooed on the side of his neck. And police obviously hold grave concerns for his safety. So there's going to be an increase in police numbers in Port Augusta as the search gets underway, which will continue for the rest of the week. Updates will be provided. Hopefully they find him. But I suspect he's, you know, probably in not a good condition if he's still there, which isn't promising, is it? But there we are. All right. Police doing their job. 7:30 on 5AA. 8223 0000 is the number. We'll take a break. On the other side, we're going to talk to the Upper House MP for One Nation, one of three in the Upper House, and also the State President here in South Australia, Carlos Quaremba. Calls a welcome. 8223 0000.
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6: Well, he comes in Tuesday nights from Parliament today, as it turns out. Carlos Quaremba, Upper House MLC, or Upper House MP, member of the Legislative Council. Carlos, good evening to you. How are you?
25: Good evening, and good evening to your listeners, mate.
6: Lots to have a chat about. Let's start with the by-election in Western Australia. No surprise, your polling would have shown this, and I think polling generally did anyway.
25: Yeah, and what we're seeing is that the polling is actually a little bit undercooked. We actually did better than what the polling was showing. Mm. But like I was saying, that's a baseball event, a baseball bat event to the government. You know, this is not a Liberal seat, never has been.
6: Yeah.
25: So this is a clear message that people are now just sick and tired and no seat. As they said over there, I spoke to Luke a couple of days ago, no seat is not worth fighting for, and including Labor. So, yeah, they're in a world of...
6: This seat has always been Labor, hasn't it? Decades and decades and decades.
25: Always, you know, and they didn't listen to the community. They parachuted in a lobbyist, didn't let her talk.
6: Mm.
25: It was just, it was terrible, you know, and then they had the attack ads and all the rest of it. But people are seeing past that now. The names and the calling, all that, no one cares about that stuff now.
6: Albo came out yesterday or Sunday and had a crack about, you know, division and, you know, terrible party and all the rest of it. And I see Pauline Hanson today has said he should, she used his words about toning down the language, bringing the temperature down.
25: Yeah, exactly. I mean, look, to be perfectly honest with you, I don't think the country's ever been as divided. And let's go back to that referendum. That was the first line, you know, straight away, we need to divide people, the voice. I just think that was atrocious. And we've always said we want to help people according to their necessity, not the colour of their skin, but what they need, right? And that's actually what is the premise of what we're trying to do. But it's just the typical divide and conquer type mentality from the Labor Party. I see it here in the chamber. I see it federally, you know, and people have had a gutful. They want their Australia back.
6: Okay. On the chamber here, you made an announcement. You put out a media release on Friday saying you were calling on the Liberals and the Greens in the upper house to block all legislation until staffing numbers are sorted, number one, and the government, you know, is transparent on spending and budgets and all the rest.
25: Yeah, it's just the typical divide and conquer type mentality from the Labor Party. I see it here in the chamber. I see it federally, you know, and people have had a gutful. They want their Australia back.
6: Okay. On the chamber here, you made an announcement. You put out a media release on Friday saying you were calling on the Liberals and the Greens in the upper house to block all legislation until staffing numbers are sorted, number one, and the government, you know, is transparent on spending and budgets and all the rest.
25: Yeah, it's across the board. It's the behaviour of the Labor Party.

0: It was basically misleading of the chamber by the deputy premier. And then you've got the, you know, I said to the Libs and the Greens, I said, let's get together and get him to the table to start talking and being open.
1: Mm.
0: But, you know, they capitulated and quivered at the knees and they have no spine, so they back down.
1: All right. The government, you're going to go to a no-confidence motion against the deputy premier, who's an upper house MP. Has that happened yet?
0: No, that's happening, I believe, tomorrow. It's coming to a vote. So, and like we said, that's about, once again, it's not about staffing, it's about misleading the public. He said one thing, it was incorrect. Mm. We have the FIO documents to prove it. Just own up. But what they've done is they've taken down all the social media, made it look like it never happened.
1: Right.
0: I didn't fall off the stage, you know, that kind of scenario.
1: Yeah, yeah.
0: And so here we are. But we'll see what happens. Whether, you know, I've heard from the Libs and the Greens, they told me that, you know, a censure motion's quite a high bar, but I would think misleading the chamber and the public is actually also a very high bar, and that's been crossed.
1: So. Okay, so tomorrow's the day for that.
0: Tomorrow, I believe, is the day, yes.
1: You're putting legislation up as well on councils, and that's this week, is it?
0: No, I'm going to table it.
1: Okay.
0: And then we're going to put it out to the community. And
1: right.
0: I want all your callers and listeners to ring in and call their MPs and ask them, please support this. Because as we know, look, I'm a firm believer we need local government for now.
1: Yeah.
0: But what we got now is not local government. It's not good local government. And so we see, you guys speak about it just about every morning. There's a story on what local governments are doing. And we need to rein them back in. And what this legislation is, it just puts some guardrails in. Puts a bit of protection back into the community. I mean, ESCOSA have come out, I think it's something like 19 councils are now either unsustainable or heading in that directory.
1: Wow.
0: And it can't be that councils just continuously go back to the ratepayers for failures, right?
1: Yeah.
0: It's not an open-ended checkbook. And so these guidelines will put those things in place that will slow down and focus council to spend money. Rates, roads and rubbish. I know it doesn't sound glamorous.
1: But that's the job, isn't it?
0: Well, and if you can't get the 1%ers right, how are you going to get everything else? We don't need members travelling over to Coca-Cabana trying to save the planet. You know, we don't need councils tipping in however much was to, you know, get into political. Just fix the roads, pick up my rubbish, run my library.
1: Yep.
0: Just keep the basic stuff.
1: Yeah.
0: We're not asking for much.
1: And not supporting referendums one way or the other, either side.
0: Exactly.
1: Yeah.
0: Just stay out of politics.
1: Yeah.
0: You know, that leave that to state and federal. Focus on your little patch.
1: Is that partly... Now, who is it? Is it the administration or is it the council members who are trying to big note themselves? You know, the elected members. Is it both?
0: It's a combination of both, unfortunately. And a lot of these people use this as a platform to elevate themselves above what they should be.
1: Mm.
0: And if that's what you want to do, there's elections every 4 years, run for parliament. There's a platform you can do that. Don't make local government about national issues, federal issues, international issues, you know? Let's just stick back to the core business of council, especially during a cost of living crisis. Let's not forget, I mean, we have some of the most expensive council rates in this state, in this country. It's unacceptable. Mm. So we'll see what happens.
1: Will your legislation make it cheaper, bring it down, council rates?
0: Well, yeah, I would think it would because, look, I think the problem is with local government, they're not spending the money they have on the right things, which means they have to borrow more or they have to keep upping their rates.
1: Yeah.
0: So this is only the first piece of legislation I'm going to put up. I'm going to put a lot of things up along the way, slowly, slowly, just get them back to being what they need to be. And then, you know, hopefully we can get those rates to come down. I think that is an end goal of this altogether.
1: Have you got a sense of whether the government particularly, I mean, you need their numbers in the lower house, would they support a move to rein in councils?
0: Or, look, to be perfectly, I haven't spoken to the government, but I don't think how they wouldn't want to support this. Having said that, when they don't like what the councils are doing, they just write legislation to run roughshod over them anyway, right, what they do with the parklands.
1: Yeah.
0: So who knows? They might just say, well, we don't need this. We'll just write legislation when we need it.
1: Mm.
0: But this is about bringing the councils back to what they need to do, right? The basics. And so I hope that the government will support this. I hope the Greens will support it. I hope the Liberals will support it. If they don't, in 4 years' time, they can take it back to their constituency and say, well, we didn't support it because of A, B and C, and then watch the pitchforks come out, I reckon.
1: Yeah. Well, I do recall the former SA Best members of parliament voting against rate capping, and they're no longer in parliament.
0: Well, you know, rate capping, you know, on the surface may have some benefits, but reducing the amount of money councils have doesn't necessarily mean they're not going to spend it on the wrong things either.
1: No, but that's the point, isn't it? If you've got a lesser amount, you have to spend it on the right things, you would think.
0: You would think, but no, that doesn't happen,
1: okay,
0: mate. We need to put in some guardrails. We need to put in some non-negotiables, make sure that asset renewals are, you know, the funding ratios, so that when a council gets a new asset, it makes sure that when it's ready to replace,
1: It's got the money.
0: It's got the money. We don't just keep borrowing and borrowing and borrowing, you know.

0: And that's a debt that'll never be repaid otherwise. Yeah. Corey Bernardi, banned on Facebook because he filmed people at the rally outside. Public place, TV stations were there filming them as well.
1: They didn't ban the TV stations, did they? Look, I've said this about... Look, I'm a bit of a free speech advocate. I think the thing is, just because you ban him doesn't mean make him wrong. It just tells everybody you don't like what he's got to say.
0: Yeah.
1: And if we stop debating and debate and discussing, you know, if we have that town square where we can't talk and debate and argue things, that's when, you know, when the words stop, the violence starts. And that's what I'm worried about. You know, we're hearing the rhetoric from the Labor Party, you know, ramping things up, saying that One Nation's dangerous. Well, guess what, buddy? You know, 25-30% of people are voting for One Nation. You're saying that 30% of the public are dangerous? Like, these sort of words never end well, and I would encourage the Prime Minister to just turn it down. I know he's a bit panicky, but at the same time, we're in election, you know, 4 years out, or what are we, state election's 4 years out. We've got Fed coming up in probably 2 years.
0: Within.
1: So we've just got to be careful about what we do, because we don't want to end up like America or the UK, where I think a couple of members have just recently been killed.
0: Terrible. The danger, though, would be to Labor sitting MPs, wouldn't it, primarily? I mean, that's what I take out of the Prime Minister's speech. Call me sceptical.
1: Well, I would think so. I think, look, Secret Harbour over in WA was a real big test, because that was not a Liberal seat. They've always said One Nation will take away Liberal seats. Now we've taken away a very safe Labor seat, and so now the panic is starting to set in, and as I said, I think they'll course correct either before the election or just after the election. So, yeah.
0: All right, we'll see. Unemployment here in South Australia. You've been looking at figures, I understand. So, where's that tracking as we go through in terms of projects that we need to meet and everything else?
1: Look, I think unemployment just ticked up, and the reason I'm looking at unemployment, and not just unemployment, but underemployment, so people that aren't actually working a full week, okay? Because I hear constantly from people, we need immigration because we can't find workers, okay? Now, nationally, I've just had a look at this, I bet 680,000 people are unemployed in this country, costing roughly around $19 billion.
0: Wow.
1: So that's 6.5 MCGs full of people not working. So how about we focus on getting those people back to work, which increases productivity, doesn't add to inflation, doesn't add to the housing crisis.
0: Cuts the welfare
1: bill. I mean, tick, tick, tick, tick, tick.
0: Yeah.
1: Now, once again, I hear Australians are lazy, they don't want to work. Well, I would disagree. I don't think Australians are lazy. I think they just need an incentive to go back to work. And I think as a taxpayer, if you don't want to work for whatever reason, that's your prerogative, but I shouldn't have to fund your lifestyle.
0: Yeah.
1: Okay? And I don't want to call anybody a dull bludger, because that's a pretty bad term. But if you're not going to work and you're not contributing to the country, what are you doing?
0: Do we still have work for the dole?
1: I don't believe we do.
0: Should we?
1: Potentially. I would like to see people in gainful employment, not working for the government. I'd like to get them off the dole.
0: Yeah.
1: Get them into work, because it's good for their psyche and mental health as well, you know?
0: Yeah. So, do we have the vacancies at the moment? I mean, we know it was an employer's... Well, desperation. I suppose we do have the vacancy still. That hasn't changed, has it, overly? Improving a little bit, I gather.
1: Yeah.
0: But still.
1: Look, there's work out there if you want to work.
0: There always has been, hasn't there?
1: Exactly. Yeah. That's always. And we need to incentivize people to go back to work, because that's actually what's going to lift the productivity of the state and the country, not continuously being on this triangle of dependency that we have, you know.
0: Yeah.
1: So.
0: Faye's on the line from Windsor Gardens. Hi, Faye.
2: Yes, good evening to the both of you. I'd like to just make a comment just as what you were saying before about the Prime Minister. I think what he said about One Nation was very disrespectful, considering the fact that Western Australia has won with One Nation. I hope I'm correct.
1: Yeah.
2: The fact is that, and with One Nation in Western Australia having won, now if we and all the rest of the states vote for One Nation, it may well make the two major parties sit up and take notice, and hopefully we'll learn a lesson or two. I think that, you know, we need a change, but we need to go about it carefully, though.
0: All right, Faye, thank you for your comment.
2: That's right.
0: Have a good night. Cheers. All right. Interesting, the reactions, though, from different people. I see Basil Zempelis. He's the opposition leader in Western Australia. Mind you, he's only got what, 2, 3, 4 seats?
1: Yeah, I think. Sure.
0: Not many.
1: Not many more than here.
0: No, similar number to here. Yeah. And he made the comment today that, you know, this is one electorate. This, you know, they have their own issues there, and you know, it's basically playing it down. And I'll just find the grab if I can in just a sec. But you know, the point being, I know he's got to say as opposition leader, look, kind of nothing to see here, everybody. But at the same time, you think, how blind are you to the steam train that is bearing down on you at the moment?
1: Look, I think what I see from the Liberal Party and the Labor Party is a sense of entitlement, okay? And I can understand why. They have literally been running this country for the best part of 80, 90 years, okay? So there's that seeps in, okay? But that entitlement has got them to be lazy and not listening to the people. And that's when I was speaking to Luke, that was his main thing. And he said when he spoke to people on the ground, that's the candidate, they were saying, thank you for listening. So we're going to trust you to have a crack. And I think the other thing that I've noticed from the two major parties too is they want your vote, but they don't want you.
0: All right. This is Basil Zempilis talking about the electorate being, the result is specific to the electorate. This is what he had to say.
3: I'm optimistic that it won't be replicated elsewhere. I'm saying that if that by-election was in Scarborough or South Perth or Bateman, I'm very confident that the Liberal Party would have replaced the incumbent Labor MP.
0: Yeah, I don't know. I'm not so confident.
1: Look, I don't know those areas, no. I'm sure. But I've heard also Basil say that this was a good win because it's out of the hands of Labor. So, and I know that he copped a lot of heat from Andrew Hastie, who is, you know, Secret Harbour is part of Andrew Hastie's electorate. Federal electorate. So he's very concerned as well. Yeah. And for some reason, he wants to go to war with One Nation. Like, why go to war with the people of Australia? They're asking for change.
0: Should the two parties be working together? Should you be in a coalition?
1: I'm not sure about a coalition. Pauline's been very clear about that. We will offer supply and confidence if the Liberal Party, you know, if they need it to become government. We've made that clear. That has not been reciprocated. And I can only just go back to when I was running for the election here. I went to the Liberal Party and they spoke about a preference deal. And I said, okay, well, we'll swap one for one.
0: Yeah.
1: And they said, no, we're not interested in that. When we're ready, we'll call you. And I'm not going to wait around for you guys to make your mind up. We've got to get the state back on track. So
0: all right,
1: it is what it is.
0: Ken at Ingle Farm. Hi, Ken.
4: How you going there, troops?
0: Good.
4: Great. Great to get on, Carlos. It's great that you took up that job.
1: Thanks, Ken.
4: And, I mean, it takes a lot of guts, mate, all right? And as far as I'm concerned, you're just another human being out there trying, as far as what I can hear from you, to actually make things a bit better than what they are.
1: Yeah.
4: You know, like you were talking to Matthew was just on about the crime and all the people now walking around in the streets of Adelaide, you know, and they're just talking to themselves and they're deciding whether to walk across the road, and all of a sudden they get halfway across the road and the traffic's there.
1: Yeah, that's sad.
4: You know, and all of a sudden they walk back. But what I'm saying is it's great that you're going to address all these problems and that is. And really what we've got to do is we've got to toughen up the borders as well, right? We've just got to – that's where a lot of these people can be employed.
1: That's right.
4: Right? They can be there, and what you say is you're right. You just every single container that lands in Australia has to be searched.
1: Yep.
4: Right. Whether and all you got to do there is to make it so easy is have a couple of the dogs. Mm. You have three or four different type dogs, right? And they're just going over every container. I mean, because they want to pick up everything, you know, from the food, from the drugs to the everything that's getting smuggled in, mate. And you can imagine it. What's getting smuggled into this country, I was in a tobacco shop the other day, a long time ago, actually, and there was a girl in front of me, and she was, and they were talking, and of course, I'm standing there. And of course, they're talking about how she gets this chewing gum in from China. Right? Have you got any? No, but, you know, no worries. And then, of course, she's looked up and I'm standing there. And I've heard everything she said. Yeah. And, of course, she's working like this. Oh, the head's going each way and every way. But I'm just saying, this is all things that have been into this country. And that's a nut. She said it had something to do with the nicotine and all that or something. Yeah. Whatever this chewing gum was, it was just pure nicotine.
0: Yeah, so, we got to stop it. That's the point, isn't it? So, yeah.
1: And look, Ken, thanks for calling in. And I'll tell you, I'm excited for what this country can be. I actually don't think we've hit our straps yet. You know, I look at my daughter, she's 17, and I think, what future are we going to have? And I really want to work hard, just not only for her, but for the future generations, because this country has been really good to me, and it's been really good to a lot of immigrants. And I think we need to toughen up the borders, as you said. We need to start getting people back to work, and we need to start bringing a bit of pride back into the country, you know, not just when it's the Olympics or a sporting event. You know, we really want to bring that pride back. So thanks for calling in, buddy.
0: Good on you, Ken. Sean at Tea Tree Gully, hello.
5: Hello, how you going?
0: Good. You're talking to Carlos and me, yep.
5: Who am I talking to?
0: Carlos and me.
5: Carlos and who?
0: Me, Matthew.
5: Matthew, how are you?
0: Good.
5: So what's your feelings? What's your feelings with One Nation?
0: Me? Or?
5: Yeah.
0: They're there and they're doing well in the polls for the time being, and we shall see what happens come election time, federally and interstate.
5: Do you think the general are nervous?
0: The general what?
5: Population.
0: Nervous?
5: Yeah.
0: I think on the whole, people have had enough of Labor and Liberal and are looking for an alternative. That's what I think.
5: I agree with that. Yeah.
0: All right.
5: Yeah, totally agree. Yeah. Totally agree.
1: How do you feel, Sean? Tell me. Tell me how you feel.
5: Mate, back in the 90s, I worked for my parents. We had a small business in the city. We employed a couple of people. That's back in the 90s. That's a long time ago. Today, I'll be really honest with you, I'm disgusted with the government. I think they're just making fools of us, and we're in a debt that we can't afford.
0: Can I ask you, Sean, when you say the government, do you mean federal or state? Because I suspect if there was a state election here again, we'd get a similar result, you know, more or less. If we have a federal election, I think the result will be very, very different.
5: If there was a federal election in 2 weeks' time, what do you think is going to happen?
0: I think it'll be similar to what we've just seen in WA. I think One Nation will do extremely well and probably better than the two major parties.
1: Can I ask you, Sean, a question? What do you want to do about it? What do you want to do about it? Because this nothing's going to change unless people... I agree with you. Things aren't good, but we need people to stand up. So what do you want to do about it?
5: I'll be honest with you. I'm almost 60. But I've got young nieces. I don't have children, but I have nieces. I've got a couple of nieces, and I'm extremely nervous for them, for the future.
1: Yeah.
5: I sit back and think. I work in the building industry. Okay, here you go. So I actually work in the building industry. I sell house and land packages. It's a really scary time. And what this government's doing now is, I've got to be honest, it's wrong.
1: Yeah. Well, I just hope you have hope, mate, because I think we can turn things around.
5: Sorry?
1: I hope you have hope, because I think we can turn things around.
5: Okay. Give me your first three directions that you're going to turn it around and make it good for the youth.
1: Okay, first things first, we've got to give them belief back in the country, right? So not to hate the country, because the country is what's going to get them out of this. I would then look at, say, economic things. So, you know, here in South Australia, you know, we need to find work for them that's actually meaningful and where they can make a decent income. And it doesn't have to be government jobs, right? We want the private sector to fire back up. So we're talking about looking at some economic things when it comes to being small business, whether it's you know, whether it's payroll tax or just get rid of some of the red tape, all the regulations that, you know, that people are struggling or businesses are struggling with. And me, I mean, I was a builder and I just found it so difficult to deal with local government and just bureaucracy. So let's clean all that up and just get government out of the way. And I think the Australian people and the South Australian people will start to make things better for themselves.
0: Sean, thank you for the call. We've got to leave it there at 7:55 to 8. Carlos, thank you to you as well. You're on Sky News very, very soon. Good luck with that.
1: Thanks a lot.
0: Have a good night. Thank you for seeing. We'll see you next week. Indeed, it is coming up to news here on 5AA as well.
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22: Showers and down to 11 tonight, a possible shower tomorrow, 17. With the 8 o'clock news, I'm Mel Usher. Another Australian caught up in the Nepal floods has spoken with their family after being safely located. More from Nelson Scott in Kathmandu.
23: An Australian travelling in Tibet has been found alive after being stranded near the Nepali border following torrential flooding. The individual's identity is currently unknown, but they are in contact with their family and are being supported by embassy staff. The person is now the second Aussie to be safely located, but Foreign Minister Penny Wong says she holds grave concerns for 42 Australians still missing.
2: It is difficult to get information. We will continue to work to do that.
23: The family of Australian pilgrim Michael Keats believe he's died in the flooding, but this hasn't been confirmed by DFAT. Posting on social media, Mr. Keats' partner says she's devastated.
3: Just thinking about all of the future, all of the things that we wanted to do together.
23: Australian aid has arrived here in Nepal and more is on its way.
22: The Prime Minister says it's up to Pacific countries who they invite to the annual Pacific Islands Forum. This year's event includes Taiwan, which has upset China. Anthony Albanese wouldn't be drawn on the matter, saying he's at the forum to discuss issues affecting the region. A drug driver will face court after being busted behind the wheel at Wallaroo. Police stopped a Holden sedan late this afternoon and the driver underwent drug and alcohol testing. The 49-year-old Adelaide man returned a positive result for methamphetamine. Further checks revealed his licence was disqualified. SA has recorded its second fatality in as many days, continuing a horror year on the roads. A 29-year-old woman has been killed in a two-car crash in the Barossa. The victim was from Wallaroo. It's been a hive of activity in Rundle Mall today as it celebrates its 50th birthday and kicks off a week of festivities. Premier Peter Malinauskas says not everyone was a fan of the mall when it was proposed back in the 1970s.
4: So when we reflect on the history of the mall, there is something in there for everybody in that with progress means change. Change is often controversial, but often when we look back in hindsight, we can welcome it as a success.
22: Wildfires in Indonesia have destroyed the habitat of hundreds of orangutans, risking the survival of the species. Officials say many of the fires have been deliberately lit by individuals or corporations. Now turning to 5AA sport, and it's a big night for the Port Adelaide Football Club with their best and fairest being held. General Manager Ben Rutten has told Nine his reflections on season 2026.
5: We'd always love more wins, that's for sure, but I think if we had a few more players available throughout the season, that helps with our consistency, but it's certainly been a great one for us to be able to blood some new talent. I think we've had 7 debutants this season, so yeah, to be able to get some games into those guys have been a real positive.
22: The Crows chairman has hit back at suggestions Matthew Nick's future at the club could be decided on Saturday night. Reports have been circling that the coach will go if Adelaide bow out of the finals. John Olsen says Nick's has a year to run on his contract and they expect him to be coaching the team next year. West Coast's Marcus Herbert has signed a 2-year contract extension, the 24-year-old turning his back on Carlton to remain in the West. Well, a big signing for the Strikers. Ben Stokes has committed to Adelaide. The 35-year-old Englishman will be available for the entire BBL 16 campaign. And Roger Federer has been welcomed to centre court at the US Open to receive his ring from the International Tennis Hall of Fame.
24: He owns 103 titles in all, including an amazing 20 majors. He's an Olympic gold medalist, and here at the US Open, he lifted the trophy in 2004, 2005, 2006, 2007, and 2008.
22: Now the 5AA forecast, showers down to 11 tonight, a possible shower tomorrow and 17. Thursday, showers 18. Friday, showers 19. Right now, it's 16 degrees on 5AA, always Adelaide.
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30: Andrew on the text line says the 1974 referendum for financial assistance to local government and the 1988 referendum tried to require state governments to formally recognise and maintain a system of local government. Both failed to achieve the necessary majority. AJ says, like Carlos' ideas, however, he makes everything sound so easy. Nothing ever is in politics or it would already be done. Love the idealism, but this is real life. One Nation. Hanson's another Farage. Graded ideas and ankle biting, but I fear if she's actually has some power when she has to do something, major parties are major for a reason. And Maria says Australia's about to be sucked up into a one world government. This is the Liberal and Labor Party agenda. Thank you for all of those. Patrick at Flagstaff Hill. Hi, Patrick.
31: How you going, man?
30: Good, thanks. Back here. Yeah.
31: Yeah, I was talking to the young girl on the phone there about the Grand Prix in South Australia.
30: The Grand Prix, yeah, back in the day.
31: Yeah, I remember when the first Grand Prix coming down. You remember that?
30: I do, yep, 1985.
31: Yeah, and it was just like, it was fantastic. The place was bubbling and everything like that.
30: It's excellent.
31: And, you know, now a lot of people were getting little jobs here and doing this and doing that.
30: Yep.
31: And it went on and on and on, and then slowly died.
30: I don't think it died. What do you mean?
31: People didn't go.
30: Yeah, they did.
31: No, they didn't.
30: Well,
31: it went on for what? It was the first year, second year, third year, and then it just slowly just died.
30: I don't know. We must be living in parallel worlds. So the last year was their best ever. They had 200,000 on the last day, and I think that set a record for Grand Prix.
31: Then why didn't they keep going?
30: Because Melbourne got the contract.
31: Yeah, then why did Melbourne get the contract?
30: Because Jeff Kennett got in with Bernie Eccleston, and, you know, that's why. Chummed up.
31: Well, we could have kept it going if we were that good.
30: If we were on the ball, we could have kept it going, but the government wasn't paying attention, I think.
31: Exactly.
30: Yeah.
31: Exactly.
30: But there was nothing wrong with the attendance levels. It was a hugely popular. I mean, you have a look at the figures. They were... I don't know if they grew year on year, but they were steady all the way through from the first one to the last one, which was well attended.
31: Yeah, I know, but if it was that good, then it wouldn't have gone, would it? Wouldn't have gone to Victoria.
30: I think it went because Jeff Kennett threw money at them. That's why.
31: Exactly.
30: Yeah, that's right. But it wasn't because it was, you know, lacking numbers or anything.
31: No, it was lacking numbers.
30: No. And the government, the Formula One people, what were they called, FINA or whatever, talked about what a success it was. The drivers loved it here.
31: You know, I know they did, yeah. Now, Matthew, I'm a lot older than you. I've been around for a while. And I thought I used to go down, and it's just my old mother even got a job there.
2: Yeah.
31: But it's just, it slowly died for some reason because people didn't go.
2: No, that's rubbish.
31: Totally. How old are you, Matthew? Old are you?
2: How old am I? 61.
31: Well, I'm 79.
2: Okay. And?
31: And I'm saying, like, when it was going, it slowly did die.
2: No, it didn't, Patrick. I worked through it as well. I was chauffeuring on week. In fact, I will take annual leave for my full-time job to drive during it. Not on the track, obviously, but I chauffeured people, including a couple of the drivers, a fellow who lost his hand in a helicopter accident, Formula 1 driver.
31: Why did it go, though? Why did we lose it?
2: I told you, because Jeff Kennett undercut us. That's why.
31: Jeff Kennett undercut us?
2: Yeah, he snuck in and got the deal with Bernie Eccleston.
31: Yeah, then why didn't we say, we'll stuff you?
2: We did.
31: We're keeping it here.
2: We did, but they had a contract. Victoria and the Grand Prix people, Bernie Eccleston, agreed to move it to Melbourne.
31: Because we wouldn't put the money up.
2: Or presumably, or whatever. I don't think they even came to us. I think he went to them and said, I can give you a better deal.
31: Exactly.
2: Because the government here had no idea until it was announced by Kennett in Melbourne that the Grand Prix would be held there in 2 years' time.
31: Exactly.
2: Not because,
31: but it would have stayed here if we put the money up.
2: Yeah, but not because it was dying here. That's not the case.
31: But if it was so good, we should have put the money up and stopped Victoria, haven't we?
2: Well, I think the government tried talking to Eccleston but got nowhere.
31: Because he was getting more money from Victoria.
2: Well,
31: that's
2: right, but that's not dying, though, is it?
31: Well, it is in a way, isn't it?
2: No, it's not. It's Victoria did a deal. With Eccleston, completely different thing. I mean, it wasn't failing here. It wasn't dying. Victoria just said, we can do it better. And the Grand Prix went over there.
31: Well, if that's the case, then if we were so good, we should have kept it.
2: Well, maybe. But you know what? You can have it in Melbourne or Sydney, and three-quarters of the people living in those cities wouldn't even know it's on. In Adelaide, everyone knew it was happening here.
31: I loved it when the Grand Prix was on.
2: It was
31: bubbling.
2: Great. Fantastic.
31: It was fantastic.
2: See, it wasn't dying, was it?
31: No, I'm not saying it's dying.
2: That's all you kept saying.
31: No. Hang on. It was dying in the sense that we wouldn't put money in.
2: Well, I don't know. We put money into the track and infrastructure. The last couple of years, we had a whole new watching area, viewing area, on top of one of the crossovers that people cross the track with. So we were updating the infrastructure for it, making it, you know, as fantastic as it could possibly be. But in the end, that was that, because Victoria got in under us, and nobody in South Australia, government-wise, had any idea that Jeff Kennett decided to undercut us. And so there we are. Thank you, Patrick, for the call. We'll have to agree to disagree on what you're saying and what I'm hearing, but I think we all heard you say it was dying. 8:15 on 5AA.
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2: How's this for a crime in the city? This is the sort of random stuff that leaves you concerned when it happens. A 41-year-old man walking along the footpath on Franklin Street. I don't know how far down Franklin Street, King William Street to West Terrace, and he was on the southern footpath, which is the side where the bus station is on. So he's walking along a part of Franklin Street, whichever part it was, and he's approached by a man who pulls out a knife and demands the man's wallet. Victim hands over the wallet. The offender runs from the scene, heading west, before then heading south along Morford Street. So it happened between Morford Street and King William Street. The man who was walking and robbed was not physically injured. The suspect, Caucasian, 175 centimetres, medium build, messy brown shoulder-length hair, scruffy dark brown beard, wearing a red and black jacket, olive green cargo pants and brown shoes. The left shoe held together by black electrical tape. Police are looking for that man. So that happened at 3:20 this afternoon. Broad daylight, middle of the city, and someone robbed at knife point. And it's that sort of random stuff that makes us fearful about walking the streets of the city. It's unreal, isn't it? Middle of the day. And somebody, you know, obviously not in a good way, needing cash, clearly, but does something like that, which could end up so much worse, potentially. Awful. All right, Jeff. Hello, Jeff.
19: Yeah, good evening, mate.
2: How are you?
19: Trying to look at federal politics in a different way to what elsewhere looks at it. And I've done a fair bit of listening over the last year or two.
2: Okay.
19: Especially thinking with regard to the next federal election. Now, you sound a bit doubtful yourself. Mm. What do you find wrong with our present leader?
2: Which one? Anthony Albanese?
19: I wasn't talking of the other side. Oh. I was talking about our Liberal leader,
2: okay.
19: Federally.
2: Angus Taylor. No,
19: yeah.
2: Nothing except that... Oh, well, I don't know what it is, actually. I can't put my finger on why the Libs have become so unpalatable since the election. I get it leading... Well, sorry, let me try again. I think Susan Lee did a terrible job in the interim she was there after the election, and Peter Dutton didn't probably cover himself in glory, did he, in the lead-up to the election, despite the polls showing support actually for the Liberal Party in the months before the election, particularly around 6 or so months before, which gave them a glimmer of hope and gave their advertising agency the sense of a win, or so it seems in hindsight. But Susan Lee wasn't a great opposition leader, but I think it's come to the point, for whatever reason, that people have had enough of the two major parties and want an alternative. Now, what is that? Is that partly the Trump effect? Is it migration? Is it the cost of living crisis that, you know, neither, and both have been in office, dealing with electricity, dealing with inflation and interest rates and all the rest. And if you want to go back, you know, the modern era, say, since the end of Menzies, for instance, and start it there in around 66, or, you know, start it with Whitlam, whenever you like, modern, or start it with each of our collective sort of long-term memories about politics. Neither side has done anything particularly great for the country, and we're not exactly prospering, or most of us aren't. Homelessness is up, cost of living is killing everyone, electricity prices, you know, we were promised a $275 cut, they've gone up three times that amount. So it's time for an alternative, is what a lot of people are thinking.
19: Do you think that the person you just interviewed from One Nation was fairly impressive? I presume that he's got a business background.
2: Yeah, he does.
19: Some sort.
2: Yeah, former builder, yep.
19: Right, so to be a successful Prime Minister, which Mr. Taylor is a successful businessman, he's got all the ingredients, he's a very decent bloke, he is quite impressive.
2: Let me ask you, why doesn't he have cut through then if he's got all that?
19: I've got a feeling I've picked a bad night to ring. Because, have you got another caller?
2: I want to know your answer.
19: Yeah, well, you're obviously grabbed a bit by One Nation. I'm not. They're not a party of government. I do believe there should be some way of doing a coalition sort of approach, the same as we do with the Nashers and the
2: Here's the reality of that. If the polls are correct, the Liberal Party would be very much the junior party if it comes to fruition in that way.
19: Well, why the hell would they be?
2: Well, because they're polling 17%
19: to 30%. Taylor's a very impressive man.
2: Well, so you keep telling me. But why isn't he having cut through?
19: I don't think the media is on side.
2: I don't think that's right. I don't think that's right. I
19: do a lot of listening interstate as well as here. And
2: why would Andrew Hastie, and a lot of people say, oh, it's got to be, and even when Susan Lee, you know, Andrew Hastie's got to get the job, and I think between the two of them, they agreed Taylor should have it for now. But would he have any more cut through?
19: Well, he stated a good reason why he doesn't want to be leader.
2: Which is?
19: Young children.
2: Young children, okay.
19: Well, if you're in federal government, how many nights do you expect to have at home with your family? A prime minister, I don't want to even mention our present one, but looking back on successful Liberals in the past, federally, they're out almost every night of the week.
2: Yeah. Well, that's their job, isn't it? Yeah.
19: Well, you can't do it if you've got a young family.
2: Well, is it any different to being a local MP, to being a minister or shadow minister? You'd be out every night of the week.
19: Well, I dare say that is the case.
2: Hmm. So what's the diff? I mean, he was very much in the running, and between the two of them, they agreed that Angus Taylor would be the leader.
19: Well, his background is ideal as a federal leader.
2: Mm.
19: Admittedly, the TV program he was on, did you see it? The cabinet, kitchen cabinet?
2: No.
19: Oh. He came over as a very impressive person.
2: I'm sure he
19: and
2: would.
19: And I'm certain that he's a very honest person, unlike another one that's been mentioned tonight. Far, far more honest. He's got a business background. The present leader, he's got everything going for him.
2: Well, why doesn't he have cut
19: except
2: through?
19: The media.
2: No, I don't buy that.
19: The media.
2: No, I don't buy it. Do you think the media's on Anthony Albanese's side?
19: A damn sight more than they are on...
2: But that's because he's Prime Minister. So he gets coverage automatically, doesn't he, as Prime Minister?
19: Yeah, well...
2: Opposition leaders have to fight for it. I mean, you know this. You've followed politics long enough. This is nothing new.
19: The letters ABC have got a lot to do with it. You can just imagine... And if you ever listen to ABC programs at all, I dare say you don't. The bias against us,
2: but you know
19: is
2: what?
19: Huge.
2: But political parties don't go to the ABC, and people who vote across the board generally don't watch the ABC either. You know, it's a certain voter primarily that watches the ABC.
19: Unfortunately for Angus to impress people, he's got to become Prime Minister.
2: Well,
19: and then it'll show out this, clearly.
2: This is no different to John Howard back in the day when it was Mr. 17%. Why does this man bother? Isn't it? It's exactly the same thing.
19: Yeah, well, I was going to go praising John Howard.
2: Yeah, but this is not a new problem. This is the job opposition leaders have. It's why it's called the most thankless job in politics in anything. Who'd want to be opposition leader for 3 or 6 years?
19: And considering the pay that they get as compared to what industry pays,
2: yeah.
19: I mean, we've got communication bosses earning $6 or $7 million a year.
2: Yeah.
19: And a prime minister getting about $500,000 a year or a bit over now, I think. But there are a hell of a lot of reasons that I could bash around, but the main one is the media, and the media is becoming less effective. Our Australian media, that is. You haven't got the listening listening power that you had back in John Howard's day.
2: Yeah, but this is, look, Marty has texted through, and I reckon this is the core of it, Jeff, as to where we're heading. Regarding continuing to vote for the Labor-Liberal duopoly, the so-called major parties, the definition of insanity is to continue voting for the majors and expecting a different result. I personally believe, along with many other Australians, that One Nation are definitely worth voting for. Enjoying your show. So, you know, this people have had enough. They've had enough of Labor saying we can fix everything. They've had enough of Liberals saying only we've got the answer and the other side saying the same, as they do. And, you know, the team in don't know what they're doing, as they do, no matter which side it is. People have had enough of that because we've seen that for the last 60 years or longer, frankly, and no one believes it anymore.
19: Do you believe there's been a huge increase in the public service?
2: Of course there has been. And there shouldn't be, should there?
19: No.
2: Of course there has been.
19: They should be just made more efficient.
2: Yeah, absolutely.
19: So they don't require extra people. I'm sure John Howard got by extremely well with the numbers that he had then.
2: Yeah.
19: You can go back further to Menzies you know, other people on my side of the fence.
2: The biggest employer in the country should not be federal or state governments. Should not be. But they are. Well, they're heading that way.
19: Well,
2: they probably are by now.
19: They are.
2: Yeah, they are. And why is that? Because they know if they get people working for the government, those people are voters who will be unlikely to vote against a different government, which may ultimately lead to a loss of their jobs.
19: Hallelujah.
2: This country's got some big problems. So what's the Liberal Party going to do differently? Are they going to cut public servants? They're not going to say they will, because then public servants won't vote for them. Big voting block.
19: I've considered that possibility. The reason I actually rang, do you want to go down that path or leave it for another night?
2: Leave it for another night.
19: Fair enough.
2: Good eye. Thank
19: right,
2: you.
19: See you, mate.
2: Have you. See you later. Have a good night. Jeff, 28 to 9 on 5AA. 8223 0000. This person says, you're my favourite voice on evenings, but gee, some of your callers are as clear as mud when it comes to which government or leader they're talking about. They clearly value your opinion, though, so I often want to know what you think. Patience of a saint, in my opinion. Kind regards. Thank you. Liberal and Labour, two wings of the same bird, says Maria. And Maggie says, wonder if there might be the possibility of a One Nation Liberal coalition. Anything to get rid of this rotten government. Yeah, I don't know. And which way would you have it? I mean, it has to be the majority, and the majority of seats at the moment, if it translates to seats based on percentage of votes from polls, would be One Nation as a majority party. I'm not sure the country's ready for that, but we'll see, won't we? A couple of years at the most. All right, we'll take a break. We're going to talk about Rundle Mall next. Denise Wyatt will join me. She's worked for, we won't say how many years, she might want to say, but a long time in Myers and David Jones, going back in the day, doing all sorts of different things. She'll reminisce on all of that next. Love to hear your stories as well.
0: It's September, and as the mighty Adelaide Crows roll into finals,
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0: in 1976, September 1, by the then Premier Don Dunstan, who stood by the fountain as it was in Gawler Place, on the corner of Gawler Place, and pushed the button for the champagne to start bubbling through. There was opposition, some opposition, to the street being closed when it was announced. I think Don had been on a trip to Europe somewhere, maybe Italy, and saw some malls and thought, what a great idea for Adelaide. Became the first mall in Australia of that nature in a capital city. Others followed. Sydney, Brisbane, Melbourne. Perth, has Perth got a mall? Haven't been to Perth. That's on the bucket list. But others followed. And but we were the first. And it's, I think, the longest mall in the country as well. 540 metres long, Rundle Mall. But I worked there, 79 to 81, in the Woolies. And did I do anything? Oh, yeah, I worked in a building on the corner of King William and Hindley Street Insurance Company, and we would look out into the mall, look across King William Street, and there's Haig's and Darryl Lee as it was, and you could see that part, the first part of the mall, and busy at lunchtime taxi queue that was there in front of Tilt and the Hindmarsh Bank stretching across the front of Rundle Mall over to the other side to Haig's. A lot of cabs in those days. But there we are. So Rundle Mall, going back in time. Denise Wyatt, who I know from Friends of Carrick Hill, worked in Rundle Mall probably some of those same years, but for a very long time, and in Myers and David Jones as well. She is on the line. Denise, how are you?
1: Hello. I'm well, thank you. How are you?
0: Good, thank you. So tell me about your retail history with those stores. You were in PR and advertising and special events, weren't you, for both?
1: Yes, but I started in... Whoa, way, way, way back, 1969, wow, as a copywriter layout artist in the advertising department in David Jones.
0: Okay.
1: Yeah, they had 22 people working in the advertising department at that stage. It was on the sixth floor of the Rundle Mall and Stephen's Place.
0: Okay.
1: It was actually Rundle Street then.
0: Right.
1: And it was originally the Charles Burke's building.
0: Mm.
1: Mm. Yes. So then, I became the advertising manager and PR manager, and oversaw lots of events like the opening of Food Glorious Food, which I'm sure people would remember,
0: yeah,
1: the amazing array of imported and local gourmet foods that were available there.
0: Fantastic, yeah.
1: And the fabulous fashion parades, and especially the fabulous spring flower show that was throughout the store, David Jones, and of course Mostyn Rodder, who used to play the grand piano on the ground floor.
0: He was there for years, wasn't he? Decades.
1: Years and years.
0: Yeah.
1: And people used to come to town especially just to see him playing. Yeah, it was a completely different life then. It was exciting to come to the city. And then even when I joined Meyer, that was a bit of an experience because the Myer Centre was being built and the mall was closed off, and because it was disrupted with building works, half of the Myer store was situated in the old Miller Anderson's building in Hindley Street.
0: And the other half was down where Target is now,
1: that's
0: wasn't it?
1: That's right. Yeah, homewares and electrical were one side, and then the fashion and cosmetics were down at Target down Pulteney Street, and they had a little bus that used to carry people along North Terrace because you couldn't go down the mall.
0: Yeah, yeah.
1: To get from one part of the store to the other.
0: The Meyer bus.
1: Yep, and we couldn't have any events in stores, so we had everything at the Hyatt.
0: What?
1: So that was a bit of fun.
0: What was it like in the, well, let's talk about the 60s when you started and the 70s through that era, and fashion parades in David Jones. I vaguely remember fashion parades, but I don't remember where they were. Were they upstairs somewhere in the...
1: Yeah, they were on the fashion floor,
0: right,
1: but they were huge events. And, you know, the VIP, very, very special celebrities used to come, and it was everyone got dressed up. It was a really big occasion, and a lot of overseas garments, and it was just stunning, and obviously Australian designers as well. But and there used to be work.

0: shops as well, you know, smaller ones within the departments themselves. And, yeah, it was just always entertainment. That was the whole thing. That's what brought people to the city. It was entertaining and it was fun. Yeah, it was a wonderful time to be working there. I'm very privileged to have lived through all of that.
1: What was the difference in clientele like between David Jones and Myers? I imagine, you know, DJs has always had that aura of being, I don't know, is it fair to say a little bit snobby, perhaps especially in those days?
0: Yes, it was a beautiful, beautiful store, and everybody knew everyone. It was like a family, really, because there was only the one store at that stage. And when I went to Myer, it was a little bit of a culture shock. but that they tried desperately to become a lot more upmarket. Which really didn't work for some time, and they were changing a lot of way that you had to answer the phone and in certain ways, and people would get confused on how they were supposed to answer the phone. And a lot of entertainment all the time. That's the thing that got me, you know, and I was involved in all that and exhibitions and, you know, we had huge celebrities like Earl McPherson, Stephen Edberg, and Stephen Edberg, and Jermaine Greer, Tony Bennett, who was absolutely the most beautiful man, Human Nature, and Marsha Hines, and then we had authors coming and doing book launches, and you'd have an author luncheon, and it was just endless. It was really fabulous.
1: You ran the bridal registry for a while in one of the stores. I don't know which one. And there was a real life wedding in the store, wasn't there?
0: No, I didn't actually run the bridal registry, but I talked the store manager into giving me a whole floor, which I sold off space to 50 bridal businesses.
1: Yeah.
0: And we had five fashion parades and even a real wedding in store, all to promote the Myer Bridal Registry.
1: Right.
0: And they wrote about $250,000 worth of business during that time. So I did get a tick of approval in the end. They wondered what on earth I was doing.
1: Wow.
0: And I had another exhibition called 100 Years of Housework, which was a major exhibition displaying authentic kitchens and laundries from 1800s, 1950s and the 1990s. And I even found an old dunny which I had brought down from Port Augusta, they almost wouldn't let me display in store, but I managed to get it in there. lots, like 25,000 people came to that, including 3,000 school children. So it was all to position Myer as the leader in kitchen and laundry appliances in the days before Harvey Norman and, you know, the specialist electrical stores. Yeah.
1: Myer had the reputation, well, not reputation, Myers did have the bargain basement, which kind of gave it the impression of being a cheaper store. So they had to overcome that if they wanted to be a little bit posher, didn't they?
0: They did, yes, yeah. But that's what people went to Myer for.
1: Yeah,
0: you know, you always went downstairs, down to the bargain basement, but that was, I didn't get to experience that because when I started at Myer, as I said, it was in the two split stores and then we went into the Myer Centre as part of that with Dazzleland and...
1: Did you ever ride the roller coaster?
0: No, thank you.
1: I did a few times. It was good fun. It was really good fun. I mean, I was in my 20s then, but, you know, it was great.
0: Yeah. Well, I was too old and too wise. Yeah.
1: It must have been exciting being in that store, though. I mean, that was the place to be, that new Myer Centre for those years.
0: Yes, it was. And we worked in with the Myer Centre a lot and did a lot of events in conjunction with the Myer Centre and also out into the mall. You know, sometimes we had, you know, I can't remember who it was now. Sophie Monk. As she was with her group and singing, and we had that right out in the mall. And the big sales, they were huge events then, you know. In fact, far too many people used to come and almost stampede to come into the stores on the first day of the major sales, and
1: the stampede to get the $5 colour TVs. I remember
0: exactly,
1: that.
0: Exactly, yep. Yes. So they had to stop that, and it was just a bit dangerous, everybody trampling to get there first.
1: Mm.
0: Yeah.
1: You had lift ladies in those days too. Someone's just texted saying, I loved going into Johnny's and other stores, going in the lifts where the ladies would open the doors and tell you what floor it was and what was on that floor. It was good fun. But I think all three stores had that, didn't they?
0: Yeah, they did. And the old, when I was in Meyer, we had part of the old Shell building.
1: Okay,
0: and they had the old, the offices were in the Shell building.
1: Yeah.
0: The old...
1: the wooden lift.
0: Lift, the wooden lifts that had the concertina iron, doors that used to come over. Yeah.
1: Fantastic.
0: Yeah, all of that probably disappeared now.
1: Oh, no, I think the lift is there. I don't know if it works. I've been in that part of the building in the last few years and... the lift is still there, but I just don't think it works. It's decorative, but it's still there. The 50th anniversary today, what do you remember of that day? I imagine you would have been at work probably in David Jones in 1976.
0: Actually, I left in part of that time and because I went teaching.
1: Right.
0: I'd been at art school and I was very lucky that I sort of chopped and changed my career quite often. I had two children in between as well. So I actually wasn't there on that particular day. But, it was, an exciting time because it was a very crowded street when there were cars and people wandering in and out, you know, in between cars in Rundle Street. And then when it was the mall, you know, it was beautiful to start with. It was, and then they started doing, you know, extra work and pulling up the, you know, the tiles and the, it was always busy though.
1: I remember it. I vaguely remember it, I got to say, as a child. I mean, I was 12 when it opened in 76, but I do have memories of being in the street. And even in those days, I've talked about the fruit sellers that used to be in the mall, but they were there on the street as well.
0: Yeah, and the flowers and the coffee and, everything was there.
1: It was so packed, particularly around Christmas time, December. The footpaths were jammed and it was always special. I remember on a Saturday afternoon or Sunday even to go into the city and just stroll along Rundle Street with Mum and Dad, and we'd look at the Christmas windows.
0: Oh, the Christmas windows were superb. But I also remember the conscription demonstrations that were held in the mall. Yeah.
1: Okay.
0: Oh, well, actually not Rundle Street in the 70s, because my window looked out over the street. You know, I could see that. That was a bit of a sad time, really, you know, for some of those people that were conscripted and didn't want to go, and of course nobody really wanted that war.
1: No, that's right. Were you there when Boy George came to town in the mall?
0: No.
1: Gave that one a miss too?
0: Gave that one a miss, yes. I was a busy person. Yeah. I had a lot of things going on in the stores.
1: Now, tell me about the flower shows, because, again, I'm just old enough to remember flower weeks in Adelaide where stores were, and that was, you know, into the late 60s, early 70s, I reckon. So,
0: I think the actual flower show that encompassed the entire city was even before that, into the 50s.
1: Yeah.
0: But the flower show in David Jones in particular was absolutely magnificent. All these exotic plants and almost trees that were brought from interstate and set up. I think David Jones in Sydney still has the flower show, but none of the other stores,
1: really?
0: David Jones stores do, yes.
1: Yeah.
0: Just to herald spring. And, of course, all the new cosmetic houses had their launches of their fragrance. So walking through the ground floor, especially in David Jones at that time, with the smell of the flowers and the smell from all of the perfumes was quite strong at times.
1: Yeah.
0: I
1: was going to say, I've always maintained David Jones, if they decided to drop their name and trade as John Martin's here in South Australia, they would have the biggest, most thriving shop going today. But
0: yeah,
1: they made the wrong call.
0: It was we actually couldn't really believe it when they bought. It was Adelaide Steamship at that particular time,
1: yeah,
0: that bought John Martin's, and we wondered why. And then, of course, they demolished the John Martin's site and moved David Jones down there.
1: Wrong call. They'd be thriving today, DJs, I think, in SA, if they'd changed to John Martin's, but that was never going to happen, I suppose.
0: Royal Retail's changed a lot, hasn't it?
1: They'd be in a really strong position here with that, you know, with internet and all of that. I still maintain that, rightly or wrongly, but anyway, that's my view. Denise, wonderful memories. Thank you for your time tonight.
0: Thank you very much too, Matthew.
1: Yeah, lovely. Thank you. All the best. Denise Wyatt from, Carrick Hill, Friends of Carrick Hill. Worth checking out Carrick Hill, by the way. More to say on that in coming nights. But memories of Rundle Mall celebrating its 50th anniversary today, 1st of September. Rundle Mall could be made more attractive and sophisticated, says Stephen, through a few additions. I'd create a solid stone archway at the King William end to make a more welcoming feel to the strip. Also, why not go into the future? Bring back some flashing neon lights on top of and along the sides of buildings. And why not create a larger-than-life bronze statue of Don Dunstan in the centre of the mall? Defiant arm and clenched fist in the air. What's this, like a Mao Zedong statue? Mouth agape, exaggerated thick lips, welcoming and almost demanding. Is that Botox? The shoppers in Adelaide to his new Rundle Mall and attempt to bring back an all-day, all-night cinema. Yeah, I don't know, Stephen. You know what it needs? I think it doesn't need grey pavers. You may as well use bitumen, as I said before. I think it needs the fruit and veg sellers back to add a bit of colour to the place. It's drab. And you know what? I think they need to coat those slippery tiles when wet, where you can't cross them. Put a tram down the middle of Rundle Mall, says Maria. Yeah, right. That ain't going to happen. Trams have never been down Rundle Mall, not electric ones. A horse tram did back in the 1880s to Norwood, went down Rundle Mall, kind of did a loop around Grenfell Street, King William Street, and into the mall and back out to Norwood. Other than that, it was trolley buses, but no trams back in the day. Was the road too narrow? Maybe that's why. I think trams have been on narrower roads than that, though, around Adelaide, but not Rundle Mall or Rundle Street. 9:04, we'll take a quick break. News is on the way. On the other side, well, your calls, 8223-0000.
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11: Showers and down to 11 tonight, a possible shower tomorrow, 17. Good evening, I'm Mel Usher. A second Australian missing following the Nepal floods has been safely located. Nelson Scott is in Kathmandu.
12: An Australian missing following the devastating floods along the Nepal-China border has been found alive. DFAT has confirmed the person is in Tibet and has spoken with their family. The news brings the number of unaccounted for Australians down from 43 to 42. The individual is now the second Aussie to be safely located, following 26-year-old hiker Cara Severino. One Australian is believed to have died in the flood so far.
11: China says Taiwan should not have been given any special status at this year's Pacific Islands Forum in Palau. The independent state is attending the annual gathering along with a business delegation. The move has angered Beijing, while a number of Pacific countries have pulled out of this year's summit. China's envoy, Chan Bo, says there will be consequences for Taiwan's inclusion, but wouldn't elaborate what they are.
13: We certainly have serious concern. Taiwan is not a dialogue partner for the forum. So we have serious concern. We have made our position very clear.
11: There's talk jobs are on the chopping block at the RAA. The motoring group is reportedly exploring involuntary corporate staff redundancies. An organisational redesign is behind the move. The state road toll for the year now stands at 77, with a second fatality in as many days. A 29-year-old woman from Wallaroo has been killed in a two-car crash in the Barossa. Most young Australians want financial literacy to be taught in schools. Research by the Financial Basics Foundation also shows 82% of respondents feel stressed about managing money. Chief Executive Katrina Samios says today's financial system is more complex than what previous generations had to deal with.
14: It's being cashless. It's the proliferation of scams and how difficult they are to spot. It's also predatory credit products. So what financial capability does is it builds up the knowledge and the critical thinking that comes along with making decisions and being able to spot some of those things.
11: The Governor-General has recognised the bravery of 54 Australians in this year's Australian Bravery Decorations. Among the recipients are two people who lost their lives while saving others. And Dolly Parton is feeling the posthumous love on the US charts. Jolene and I Will Always Love You have made the top 40 on the Hot 100 for the first time. Now turning to 5AA Sport, and Adelaide Crows CEO Tim Silvers has responded to reports that Matthew Nix will be coaching for his job when they play the Western Bulldogs in Saturday night's elimination final. He's told Seven Nix has achieved a lot.
15: Matty Nix has been a great coach for our footy club, builds great relationships, is a good communicator, created a great culture, and he's leading us into his second successful finals campaign.
11: Lions co-captain Hugh McCluggage is expected to play in this weekend's qualifying final against Sydney at the SCG. The two-time premiership midfielder hasn't played since round 18 after sustaining a calf injury. Fellow co-captain Harris Andrews is confident McCluggage will play.
16: He's our best player, to be honest with you, I think. He's been such a solid contributor for so many years. He had a bit of an interrupted year, obviously, this year with injury and his body letting him down. But as a teammate, I've seen the work he's put in, particularly over the last couple of weeks, to get himself right, and couldn't be more confident that, you know, he's going to come in and make a real impact.
11: To cricket, and the Sacker has congratulated Nathan McSweeney, Brendan Doggett, Liam Scott, Jason Sanger and Spencer Johnson on their Australia A selection. Meantime, Ben Stokes is headed to Adelaide to play for the Strikers. Roger Federer has received his ring from the International Tennis Hall of Fame on Centre Court at the US Open. And Alexei Poprin has defeated Grigor Dimitrov in the first round, the Australian coming from a set down to win in four. Now the 5AA forecast. Showers down to 11 tonight, a possible shower tomorrow 17, Thursday showers 18 and Friday showers 19. 5AA, always Adelaide.
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1: 9:07 now on 5AA. On Rundle Mall, Wendy says a few shade sales in the mall in summer wouldn't go astray. And this person says Rundle Street, prior to the mall, one of my memories being the Christmas pageant, a great vantage point on the first floor balcony, corner of Pulteney and Rundle Street, saw the floats before they headed down Rundle Street en route to the Magic Cave through the store. Remember the big Santa that used to be there outside Johnny's? Good days. Absolutely. Adrian at Melrose Park on the mall. Hi, Adrian.
22: How you going, everyone?
1: Yeah, good.
22: I mean, I came to South Australia in, I don't know, 78 or whatever, and so I missed out the opening and all that.
1: Yeah.
22: And loved the place, and come on Norwood, come on the Crows. And I'm from a St. George rugby league background.
1: Okay, all right.
22: And anyway, you know, what they're talking about, the Rundle Mall, and they're looking back when it was opened and everything.
1: Yeah.
22: But guess what was missing back then?
1: What?
22: Teenagers with knives going into stores
1: yeah.
22: in Rundle Mall.
1: Yeah.
22: When now it's just out of control.
1: Mm.
22: And it's the total opposite of what once was. And our courts are so pathetic.
1: Yeah.
22: So now who would want to go to Rundle Mall now? In the evening or whatever.
1: Yeah.
22: No, you would be afraid to walk down the Rundle Mall now at night when you should have been able to do it freely.
1: Yeah.
22: And so what's gone wrong, Matthew?
1: When do you think this has started, Adrian? Is it the last 10 years particularly? When did it go wrong?
22: No, I reckon it's been probably not that long ago. I reckon it's probably been the... Because I don't think it was happening 20 years ago.
1: Yeah.
22: I reckon it's probably... Oh, less around maybe 10, maybe
1: okay.
22: 7 or 8. But it's because we have the most pathetic system in this country, the Westminster system, that things have just gotten out of control.
1: What's better than the Westminster system? I mean, the alternative is socialism.
22: Many things in America, the American sentencing system, have so many better things, but like they have.
1: But they're
22: what
1: based,
22: do we have here?
1: They're
22: illegal
1: based on,
22: use of a motor vehicle. In America, it's grand theft auto.
1: Yeah, but they have the Westminster system. That's what their system's based on.
22: They have felony murder. They have all that stuff. What do we have? The laws in this country are so weak.
1: It's still the Westminster system, though.
22: Yeah, but still, you know, but like in America, they have vehicular homicide. Do you know what that is?
1: Yeah, people killed by those in stolen cars. Well, we have similar laws here.
22: Well, the Lamborghini guy, a slap on the wrist?
1: Yeah, that's really true. That is true.
22: But really?
1: But that law was toughened after that and needed to be, obviously.
22: Yeah, instead of getting a slap, two slaps on the wrist, he got one slap on the wrist.
1: Mm.
22: And then, you know, it's just, can't understand why, and all these hoons, and all these people are getting their cars, you know, 28 days impounded. It should be 28 months, first offence.
1: Yeah.
22: And here we just found another incident today. A young lady died in another car crash.
1: Yeah.
22: Why are they keep crashing?
1: Yeah, well, one car was on the wrong side of the road from the video that was on the advertiser website earlier in the day. So, you know.
22: Yeah, but when these people are looking at their phones or their devices and they while they're doing that, they're kind of drifting into the oncoming lane.
1: No, that wasn't the case here because there's a big barrier between the two sides of the road. So somehow they got on the wrong side. And, you know, I don't think we can be surmising that anyone was on the phone in any particular accident. I mean, police will determine that, but, you know, can't jump to conclusions.
22: How do you end up on the wrong side of the road?
1: Well, I guess they've come out of a side, you know, this is the highway, so they've come out of a side exit and... I did wonder that, you know, obviously there would be signs saying no right turn, for instance, or whatever, no entry, and they've obviously either didn't see them, ignored them, or, you know, I don't know,
22: but if they
1: didn't police.
22: See them or ignored them, it means they weren't paying attention to start with.
1: Well, potentially, but we don't know. But somehow they ended up on the wrong side, and that's how the accident seems to have occurred.
22: anyway, I've had my rant.
1: Yes, you have.
22: Come on the Crows, Matt.
1: All right. Good on you, Adrian. Well, you know, I'll back them. Port's out, so may as well go for the other South Australian team. Go the Crows. Gritted teeth, but go the Crows. All righty. Thank you, Adrian. 12 past nine on 5AA. That was the Rundle Mall chat. More about crime, and fair enough, because I mentioned the bloke robbed in Franklin Street today in broad daylight at 3 o'clock, where somebody's wandered up to him, pulled out a knife, demanded the wallet. Middle of the day. You know, you don't have to be out at night for this sort of stuff to happen. Happens anytime, and that's scary. Sandy says, love listening to your show, and I don't normally do this, but I just want to say how proud I am of my other half for how he's been dealing with some very difficult times. I think it's really important to acknowledge the people we love when they're being strong and to let them know they don't have to carry the weight alone. Good on you, Sandy. Thank you. Peter says, and I didn't notice this, I saw the premier on the news tonight in Rundle Mall. Peter says it must be a more dangerous Rundle Mall. The premier was wearing a bulletproof vest under his shirt today. How could you tell? He says on the TV, the vest was parting or printing on his back and was obvious. What a sad world we're in when politicians have to wear such things to pop into the local mall. Well, Peter, it might have been a thick T-shirt. I don't know. I'd be surprised. But you reckon you saw the outline of a bulletproof vest. All right. Well, I saw him in the mall speaking on the microphone. I didn't see that at all. One here saying the basement food hall was the highlight of David Jones' era, especially the cookie man that was down there. It was called Cookie Man, wasn't it, I think? Absolutely. That smell that would come up the stairs in Rundle Mall was fantastic. Leo at Paraka. Hi, Leo.
2: Hello, Ed. All right?
1: Yeah, good. You?
2: I'm the $6 million man.
1: Are you? Da-na-na-na, da-na-na-na.
2: Grenade, wear my glasses.
1: Uh-huh.
2: Matthew, I just want to know if you can help me out again, if you don't mind, please. Oh,
1: sure.
2: There was a song came out years ago, and I thought it might have been Johnny Ray or Ray Stevens that did that song.
1: Yeah.
2: And it's called Clap Your Hands, Clap Your Hands.
1: All right.
2: You could look it up or somebody
1: else. No? I could look it up. So Ray Stevens, is that what you said? Ray Stevens.
2: Oh, I don't know. It might have been Ray Stevens or Johnny Ray.
1: Oh, Johnny Ray. Okay. Clap your hands.
2: It mightn't be them. It could be somebody else. I'm not quite sure.
1: Of course.
2: But the song was called Clap Your Hands, Clap Your Hands.
1: Wasn't the Trogs, was it?
2: Sorry?
1: Wasn't the Trogs.
2: No, just ordinary singer.
1: There's one that comes up saying preschool song, a nursery rhyme song, Clap Your Hands.
2: Clap Your Hands, Clap Your Hands.
1: No, they all come up as nursery rhyme songs.
2: Hey, that's all right, Matthew. Maybe I got it wrong. I'm not too sure, but maybe you're right what you're telling me. I thought it might have been one of those guys that did that song, Clap Your Hands. Maybe somebody out there might know that. Clap your

0: Probably not this
1: now
0: one.
1: Let's pat our
2: knees.
0: No.
2: That's all. Matthew, let it go on anyway.
0: Okay. I tried. That's all but, that comes up.
2: There might be somebody out there might know.
0: Yeah. Somebody, there's always somebody who knows. So,
2: that's right. Especially on the radio.
0: Yeah.
2: Thank you, Matt, for your time. Ta-da.
0: Absolutely. Good on you, Leo. If we find out, we'll let you know. Keep listening. Karen at Ranella. Hello, Karen.
3: Hello. Clap your hands. And, yeah, I'm singing it.
0: You are singing it.
3: I was actually singing it because that's not what I rang up about.
0: No.
3: I was at the service station at Hullet Cove and I was driving out of it and I was in the wrong lane. I was in the lane where the people were driving into. So sometimes these things do happen accidentally.
0: Yeah, totally.
3: And the looks I got from the people, like kept on waving my hands and sort of saying, look, it's okay, I made a mistake, just say where you are so I can make a left-hand turn.
0: Mm.
3: So sometimes these things do happen.
0: Yeah, they do happen sometimes. But all right. You wonder how, though, you know. Coming out of a survey is one thing, but driving on the wrong side of the road when there's another portion, you think, how does that possibly happen? I remember it happened on the freeway going back, 20 years ago. There was a couple of young lads who had been here from Melbourne and were driving home. It was early in the day, about 10 a.m. And it was an elderly lady, I remember, in her 80s, came off.
3: I'm in 80s.
0: Are you? Well, don't do this, Karen. She came off either the Bridgewater. I reckon it was the Bridgewater exit, but she came off on the city side. You know, like the side leaving the city going to Melbourne, Murray Bridge. And she came off that ramp, which is the exit ramp for those leaving the city, going to Bridgewater. And she started heading to the city on the wrong side of the road and had a head-on crash with these two boys. Mm. All three of them died. But just absolutely tragic. And you think, how does that happen? But it does happen.
3: Yeah. The only way to get out of it is by pulling over and putting their hazard lights on and seeing if you can get out of trouble.
0: Yeah.
3: Yeah.
0: Yeah, that's right. Mm.
3: But I do know the song about clap your hands, but don't tell me who. Don't ask me who sings it. But it is from the 60s, 70s.
0: Yeah. Yeah, well, according to Leo, it'll be an old song. So, yes, it would be.
3: It is.
0: Yeah.
3: Yes. Yeah. Okay.
0: Good eye. Well, maybe somebody knows. Thank you, Karen. Happy drives. 18 past 9.
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Well, there we go, Leo. Mark says, sorry, it's David, rather, at Parafield Garden, says, the bow mark, clap your hands. This is actually Johnny Devlin from 1960. Doesn't sound a lot different to the nursery rhyme version, does it? But Johnny's having a good time. He's on the dance floor, people around him, and he's singing. This is the musical interlude.

0: Johnny Devlin, 1960, clap your hands. Leo, there's another beauty. And who was this that told me? Sam. Thank you, Sam. Just found it, he says. Clap your hands, Johnny Devlin. The Bomars, says Sally, maybe. Another one here, Michael, saying, clap your hands, a song by Cold Joy. And the Joy Boys, really? So everyone did it. Clap your hands. And so did the nursery people as well. They got in on the act. Righty-o. Things we learn, hey? Things we learn. Thank you, Leo and Sam and everybody else with your suggestions. But that's that version at least. We won't play them all, but feel free to Google at home on your own. It's safe to. Okay, 24 past 9. Any more memories of Rundle Mall of that era? The 50th anniversary today. Told you I worked in Woolies with the very scary Mrs. Pat Pollard, who was the, you'd call her HR today. She was personnel manager. And I reckon I would still be at Woolies had she not forced me to resign because I asked for time off and she wouldn't give it to me. I was 17. It was 1981, November 81. And I'd applied for and been selected to be a member of a constitutional conference in Parliament House. The state government had run this. It was the first look at the kind. I don't know that it achieved anything. I don't think it did, but, you know, it was a bit of fun. So I applied, and at 17, I was one of the community delegates who would have a say on the constitution. So I said, I need the Friday, Saturday off, please. And she said, no, I was just a casual. Could have given me the time off. But she said, no, you'll have to resign and think about the future you're throwing away here at Woolies. And I just laughed at her and said, well, today's my last day. And it was. But bit mean, Mrs. Pollard is probably long gone. Could do better than that, frankly, if you thought I had a future. But no, can't give me 2 days off. Well, see you later. Leo says that was the song. Thank you, Leo. Beck says that was a simple life, wasn't it? Clap your hands. Yep. Beck, just like it is in preschool when you're doing it in kindy. Very simple. Some things just don't change when it comes to clapping your hands, I think. All righty. Thank you for that. And all those responses. We will take a break at 25 past 9, 822-3000. It's the first time all night we've had a free board. But love to hear your stories about shopping, maybe catching a trolley bus into town back in the day, into Rundle Street. The crowds of people seeing the Christmas displays at that time of year. Tell you what's scary, talking of Christmas on the way, which it is now. I went to the Kmart at Corolda Park today, stopped in there. There's a newsagent's just as you go into the Kmart. And out the front, they were selling calendars, a full display, not just one, calendars for 2027. It's the 1st of September, for goodness sake. Who buys a calendar now for next year? I kind of buy it on the, if I need one, on the 31st of December or the, probably more likely, the 8th of January. But when they're on, you know, half price, because that's a much better deal. Who buys a calendar now? But they're out there for next year. And by the end of this month, probably even sooner, there'll be Christmas decorations for sale in stores. Scary how time flies. Ian's called in just before we go to a break at Hindmarsh. Hi, Ian. How are you?
1: G'day, Matthew. Just finished work and I heard what you were saying, and I can remember as a young lad, we would catch the train from Lonsdale into the city, a whole group of us, and we'd go play tag for the day.
0: Oh, really?
1: and hide and seek in the city, and I always remember my hiding spot was in John Martin's, in the area where they used to sell all the beds and all the Manchester and all that. It was always great.
0: Why there? How would anyone find you there? Well, you've got the whole city to hide in, or the whole mall or whatever.
1: No. Well, the rule was that you couldn't go outside of Rundle Mall. So okay. Any of the shops in Rundle Mall, and you, after 2 hours, because obviously back in the day we didn't have mobile phones, if you hadn't been caught, you had to go to the mall's ball. And right. If you were standing by the mall's ball, you were the winner.
0: You're lucky you're not still there. Like, who would think in all the stores to go into the Manchester of Johnny's to look for you there, for goodness sakes? Did people find you there?
1: Never. Never. So just the one that I'd always go wander around in the Manchester, lie on the bed, you know. Yeah. I'm sure the ladies probably thought I was homeless or something like that.
0: Yeah, yeah.
1: They were sorry for me. But that's what it was right back in those days.
0: Yeah.
1: You know, that's how you stand yourself. And you had a time limit because, you know, you couldn't be on your mobile phone or anything like that. Hey, mobile phones just didn't exist back in those days. But
0: there we go.
1: And then you catch the train back and, back in the day when they had conductors.
0: Yep. And the doors would stay open too in summer.
1: Oh, God, that was scary back in the day.
0: How did we live? How did we survive, Ian, without all the mollycoddling, you know?
1: I reckon that's why us oldies now get so wound up, because you see the young kids these days now, and they're on their phones, but they're communicating to one another by their phones, and they're sitting next to one another.
0: I know.
1: My youngest, who's 19, you know, the biggest upset of the day is that she doesn't check her reels. And, you know, that they, you know, I've had a streak for, you know, 263 days with this other person, so it becomes a thing that these connect through this, and that's what they do. That's their thing, you know. So God help the babies of tomorrow that when they're running the world.
0: Mm.
1: God help us all.
0: Mm-hmm. Absolutely. I think there's truth in that. Good on you, Ian.
1: And I tell you what, Johnny, it's a real shame Johnny's doesn't exist, because Johnny's was different to Myers and David Jones.
0: Yeah.
1: Johnny's was a real family.
0: Yep. Yeah,
1: department store.
0: Yes.
1: There's something different about them.
0: It was, I know. It is a real shame, isn't it? I wonder if we'd value it as much if it was still here as much as we do now it's gone. You know?
1: I tell you one thing I know today. When I was on my break, I had to go to Marion Shopping Centre and use the conveniences and grab a bite to eat. But Marion is dead during the day. There's no one around.
0: Mm.
1: It's quiet as.
0: Okay.
1: So I just, and to see shops empty at Marion, that's scary.
0: What do you mean, closed, or do you mean just
1: closed?
0: No one?
1: Yeah, empty.
0: Yeah, okay. Where's there a closed shop in Marion? I was only there last week. I didn't notice any closed shops. Where did you see it?
1: So when you're going down towards Woolley, you know where the lift is opposite Woolworths, just up from there, there's a couple of
0: empty shops.
1: I don't know if they're upgrading them, but normally when they do, they normally say something new, exciting, or, you know, new tenancy coming, whatever it is. But,
0: nothing there.
1: Well, that's really old, especially at Marion.
0: Yeah. I got to say, that's the only part of Marion I didn't go to was the Woolies end. I went to the Aldi store, but not that last bit down towards Woolies. So, interesting. Yeah.
1: Something to follow up, maybe.
0: Yeah, maybe. That's certainly strange, isn't it? Yeah.
1: All right, Matthew.
0: Good on you.
1: Love the show.
0: Thank you.
1: See you later.
0: Have a good night. Drive carefully. 28 to 10 on 5AA.
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0: Text from Isabel who says, I've been living in Norwood for 17 years. Today at around 10 a.m, I did a lap of Norwood Oval. It was so special. Is that something new in terms of Norwood Oval? Do they open it for people to stroll around it in the way that you can at Unley Oval, for instance, being a community ground? I don't know. It was a special occasion that they opened it. What's the deal with that, Isabel? Let me know. Thank you for the text. Ray Stevens sang The Streak and Guitar Man, says Adrian. Okay. Maggie says, those were the days. Back in the day, little did many of us appreciate the life we had then. No crystal balls, etc. Hindsight is a wonderful thing. Marty says, definition of Australian democracy is two wolves and a sheep deciding what's for dinner. Oh, the poor sheep. It's not going to be one of the wolves, is it? Beck says, Woolies have mince pies out already. Who sent me the message about retirement? Let me find this. Here we go. No, it's not it. Sorry. I can relate, says Henry. Last year, this is my Woolies story about Pat Pollard, who was the HR manager, not giving me time off as a casual, mind you. Could have just not come to work, I suppose. But refusing to give me days off, and so I resigned. He says, last year I wanted a week off to handle some personal family business, a death in the family. It was refused, so a week later I retired. Easy. Thanks. Good on you, Henry. Well, that's telling him. At least you could do that. No coming back from that, though. Charlie at Happy Valley. Hello, Charlie.
15: Hi, Matthew. You're just talking about running people running around here.
0: To work, I suppose. But refusing to give me days off, and so I resigned. He says, last year I wanted a week off to handle some personal family business, a death in the family. It was refused, so a week later I retired. Easy. Thanks. Good on you, Henry. Well, that's telling him. At least you could do that. No coming back from that, though. Charlie at Happy Valley. Hello, Charlie.
15: On that year, you're just talking about running people running around the oval,
0: yeah,
15: and that. Do I?

0: players would be training all the VFL players.
1: Okay.
0: Like people like Barry Davis and Don Coleman was coaching and all that sort of stuff. And I was running around past them and sometimes passing the ball to them and that sort of stuff. And, yeah, sort of a kid's dream. And it made me a really good runner. I used to run around the boundary, outside the boundary, so sort of around the fence. Mm. And I can remember a couple of old guys in front of the I think the members stand asking me once, "Hey, kid, how many laps you done?" I said, "Oh, 22, and I was still going. And that's around the fence, so that'd be quite a distance. And... yeah, it was an excellent experience. Just what a great thing to be able to do that at your local footy ground, especially when it's a VFL one or something like that,
1: yeah.
0: Like Norwood. And, yeah, it was an excellent and made me a good runner and all.
1: Excellent. Well, that's good. So you got your exercise in, your fitness up and all of that, and...
0: got to meet some greats. I had John Coleman's autograph
1: wow.
0: and everything. He was sitting there in the goal square directing training because he was an unwell man. So yeah. He was sitting on a chair while he was directing training, and I'm running past him all these times every couple of minutes, you know, and, oh, well, that's just amazing.
1: Yeah, so that is amazing. Yeah, Charlie, what great memories, hey, when you think back on that.
0: And... part of that was because I was a good runner. I was in the, Form 2, which is the equivalent of Year 8 here. We had a cross-country run, which was, 5 miles, and we held it at Flemington Racecourse. So we ran around the steeplechase track.
1: Okay.
0: And 2 laps of the steeplechase track,
1: yeah.
0: over the brush fences and through the puddles and all. And I ran 5th at Flemington in the senior cross country.
1: That's pretty good. Not on the podium, but still 5th out of 100
0: against all the seniors.
1: Yeah, excellent.
0: So not bad.
1: That's not bad at all. God, I wouldn't have finished 5th. I would have been 500th. I'd still be running, I reckon, Charlie.
0: But yeah, that's memories that brought up from talking about, you know, going into your local footy ground like Norwood and having that sort of access, you know, brings you some great memories.
1: Totally, totally.
0: Yeah.
1: I just wonder what the deal is with Norwood, though. Do they open it up for people to go in there and stroll around it, you know?
0: I'm not familiar with what's happening at Norwood, but, yeah, that's what it was like back in the 60s anyway. Like at Windy Hill, which is a, you know, pretty cool footy ground in Melbourne.
1: Yeah. I reckon it would have been that way in every footy ground, rugby ground, back in those days. You could get in and, you know, take part of, you know, the training session going on and all the rest of it.
0: I just happened to pass a local cricket ground in Fitzroy one day.
1: Yeah.
0: I thought, oh, I'll go in here and see what's going on. And this is Victorian cricket.
1: Mm.
0: And a guy called Rowan Canhoy happened to be batting.
1: Mm.
0: Know that name?
1: No.
0: It's a very, very famous cricket name, Rowan Canhoy. I think it was an Indian batsman. Back in the 60s.
1: Right.
0: And he played for Fitzroy.
1: Okay.
0: For a while.
1: Yeah, right.
0: In the Victorian, whatever it was, Cricket Association.
1: Yeah. How about that? Yeah. So he was batting and you...
0: Another one of those local things.
1: Yeah,
0: just happened to pop in and see something like that.
1: There you go. Amazing. So he would have toured here as well with India then, presumably.
0: I think so.
1: Mm. There we go. On you, Charlie. Great memories.
0: No worries.
1: Thank you. Thanks for the call. How about that, eh? John Coleman's signature. That's pretty good. Tanya at Royal Park. Hello, Tanya.
2: Hi, how are you?
1: Pretty good, thank you.
2: Good. Just ringing up about something that's been niggling at me lately. I recently found out that we had a Prime Minister that disappeared, and I'm just wondering why I never knew that. I was born in 71, wasn't taught that at school, or I asked my son. He wasn't aware of it either, and I've been...

0: looking into it a little bit, and there's been a few stories about that he may have drowned. I'm talking about Harold Holt.
1: Yeah.
0: He just disappeared. No body was ever found.
1: No.
0: I'm just wondering if any of the listeners or if you or anyone sort of has any ideas. Was it just drowning? Apparently he was a great swimmer.
1: Yeah, he was, apparently.
0: Yeah, and then there was talks of CIA or that he was a Chinese spy and a submarine picked him up. But I'm just so surprised that we had a prime minister that just disappeared off the face of the earth and it's not spoken about more often. That's all.
1: I reckon it was at the time, and I knew it, but, you know, I'm a bit older, but only a little bit older than you, 71, I was 64, so, you know, it's not a huge difference.
0: No.
1: But I remember, I don't know how I found out about it. I don't think it was school, but I do remember doing an assignment, so I suppose their school, not so much Holt, but the era, I think, and, you know, in year 10 or 11, and finding out about Holt. But we did politics as a subject in school.
0: Oh, okay.
1: Or history, you know, political history or history, and part of that was Australian politics around that era, you know, Vietnam War and all of that. So Holt featured in that.
0: Yes, a lot of people weren't very happy about that.
1: No, but I reckon he just drowned. I mean, he went for a swim. It was after lunch, and he fancied himself a strong swimmer, and I gather he was, but obviously the currents, whatever, maybe he had a heart attack, you know, and that was that.
0: That's right, yeah. When I looked into it, there was all those, like, a lot of people said that he was drowned, but then other people said he was acting strange before his death, a week or so beforehand.
1: Sure.
0: Just a lot of different things. And so I just thought it was just very interesting, and a body was never found, and I just found it intriguing, to be honest. But
1: bodies,
0: there you go. Bodies
1: aren't always found, though, when you go swimming and disappear. You know, it's not unusual, necessarily.
0: I mean, if that happened now, though, I mean, it'd be huge, wouldn't it, if somebody went missing like that?
1: I reckon if it happened now, you'd have ASIO agents or whoever it is, federal police that look after Prime Minister, they'd be in a boat nearby watching him swim. They absolutely would.
0: Yeah, they would too, you're right. Yeah. Oh, well, there you go. Well, thank you. I just wanted to put that out there and see if anyone has any, you know, what their views of it that was around in those days or just anything like that. It's very interesting, that's all.
1: How did you find out, Tanya? How did you find out about Harold Holt?
0: On YouTube, just on the homepage.
1: Yeah, okay.
0: And there was and it said the disappearance of Harold Holt. And I thought, wait a minute, wasn't that a prime minister? So I looked in and I'm like, oh, my God. So then I started on the train of, you know, research and reading what other people had to say about it, and it just intrigues me. I just can't believe that he just disappeared like that.
1: We've lost politicians in different ways. I suppose, you know, not unlike any country, but during World War II, three senior military MPs, you know, like defence minister, air minister, whatever, were on a plane from Melbourne to Canberra, and the plane crashed. And they and, like, the head of the army was on board this plane, crashed just outside of Canberra. And everybody on board, about 11 people, so top military people and top MPs, well, cabinet ministers in the defence sphere, all died. Mm. And this is in World War II, the beginning of World War II, about 1941.
0: Oh, wow, and how interesting.
1: Yeah, what a terrible time to lose those people in Australia's history.
0: Yeah, so, oh, wow. It's very interesting. I mean, I hope the younger people, even listening, sort of look into this, because I'm going to look more into our history of things like this. It's very interesting.
1: It is, isn't it? And then we had more people who died in a plane crash from Adelaide to, it was going to Essendon Airport, but this is in the 30s, I think, and it was people like Charles Hawker, and who was a politician, and a heap of winemakers, Gramp, and which is a wine company, a winery today, and who was the other one, really well-known winery? Was it Taylor's? No, it wasn't Taylor's, I don't think, but, oh, gosh, Hugo Gramp, that was that one. Trying to think the others and I can't. But anyway, they slammed into Mount Dandenong, I think, in thick fog. And everyone on board died there, but it was a mix of, you know, politicians and commuters on this plane from Adelaide to Essendon. Sad.
0: Oh, wow.
1: Yeah.
0: How interesting. Mm. Yeah. Oh, so, yeah, well, thank you. I might have a look that up.
1: Look at that one too. There's a bit of homework. Giving you homework, Tanya.
0: I have. Well, thank you.
1: Thanks for the call. There we go. Harold Holt, 1966. Now, it's interesting, isn't it? And probably goes to show what our schooling is lacking. And there's Tanya, born in 1971, who wasn't aware Harold Holt, as Prime Minister, disappeared while swimming. Boxing Day, was it? Christmas Day? Boxing Day, I reckon. 66? 67? 67, I want to say too. But there we go. And how is it that people don't know this? Is it schools? Is it, you know, perhaps Tanya was sick the day they did that? Missed the lesson in history? I don't know. But why wouldn't it be taught? Why isn't that stuff important anymore? I wonder how many kids today know anything about what our prime ministers of yesteryear did. There's only 31 of them. So it's not that many, really. And okay, you don't need to list them in order or anything. Why would you? But surely a little bit of knowledge about Curtin and Chifley and Menzies and, I don't know, Stanley Melbourne Bruce and Billy Hughes, to name a few, who ruled in days of old, 100 years ago and a bit more. All sort of long-time leaders. Hughes was our longest prime minister to date, beaten by Bruce, who lost his seat in the way John Howard did, ultimately, but he was prime minister for about 7 or 8 years, I think, in the 20s. So he beat Hughes in terms of long-serving, and then came Earl Page a couple of years later, who Joseph Lyons, who was there for a while. He died in office. So did Curtin. And then ultimately Harold Holt. But there we are. Matthew, you've brought back a memory from 85 when I was 15. I passed out exiting a crowded bus on a hot day, was pulled to the curb by passers-by with ripped pants, went to work at Woolies Variety to show what had happened. Mrs. Pollard patched me and my pants up, sent me out for a 5-hour shift in menswear, says Chris. Brilliant. Good to know she was useful after all. Thank you, Chris. How about that? 15 and 85. Wow. That's after my time there, so she was still at work then. So I was there 79 to 81, just after school on Saturday mornings, Chris, and school holidays too. But when I quit, school had just finished. I just finished year 12. Wasn't really sure what I wanted to do next at that point. Wanted to do this, but, you know, had to do something. So I was at Woolies more or less full-time as a casual. Asked for 2 days off, nah, so I left. Thanks, Pat. Pat Pollard. Oh, dear. Good on you, Chris. Thank you. 10 to 10 on 5AA.
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1: 14 degrees in Adelaide at the moment, heading down to 11, 17 tomorrow with a possible shower, which is 1 millimetre, 0 to 1 millimetre for a possible shower tomorrow. Our nation is definitely lacking in history, says Chris. There's a whole generation that doesn't even know that Darwin was bombed. It wasn't taught at schools, which is really quite amazing. It is quite amazing, isn't it? What isn't taught these days? It's unbelievable. Thank you for the text. Maggie at Athelstan. Hi, Maggie. How are you?
10: Hi there, Matt. Now, just quickly, before I get to my main point, you know, further to your earlier conversations, you know, I think, you know, simply put these days, there's just so much, so many of significant heresies. Historical events and all that, just too much for young ones, anyone, to cram into their minds. And so on. So I've said that. I think you might get the gist, I hope.
1: Maybe.
10: Okay. Maybe.
1: Maybe.
10: I don't always make myself clear. Okay.
1: That's fine. What else did you want to talk about?
10: Well, now, I did watch, as I do normally, the news this evening.
1: Mm-hmm.
10: Now, I believe there was a post office somewhere in Salisbury that had a massive fire.
1: Mm.
10: The cause being lithium batteries in a lot of their bikes, etc. Now, I continue to shake my head. Why, given all that we have been hearing of late, why cannot lithium batteries somehow be banned? I don't know. And some years ago too, whether related, similar or otherwise, I'm not sure, I did speak with a fairly high-up person in our fire service and stating how problematic it was to extinguish a fire from an EV vehicle. I could go on there.
1: But you know what? EV vehicle fires are relatively rare, I've got to say. And I don't have the latest figures, but as at about 6 or so months ago, there'd only been 7 in Australia. So, you know, they're not, I know people like talking about them, and certainly devices being charged, like scooters, etc., have caused fires. But as far as car fires go, I'm talking car fires, seven, as I said, about 6 months ago. So okay. I don't imagine it's too many more, but it will be one or two, but maybe.
10: Well, all I'm going by, you know, with limited knowledge and no expertise, that, you know, with EVs, perhaps on a slightly different level, in parts of Europe, in the early days of the EVs, you know, they were banned from parking in underground parks, etc. But I'll leave that one alone before I run out of time. I want to skip on to the next. I still with re-lithium batteries, I have to scratch my head and wonder why are they not banned? They seem to be really, really problematic. I suspect that it is, once again, big businesses and all that. And once they've got the stronghold, very difficult to turn back. Somehow, I liken that to back years ago, when, with the introduction, many decades ago, with the introduction of plastics, somehow, and I think this emanated from the US of A, they then got, in order to promote their plastics business, they somehow got around governments and whatever to ban cannabis hemp production. And now, look, we look at plastics nowadays, and the problems are so problematic on many levels. But then, on the other hand, you look at the valuable qualities and uses of natural, I don't know what the correct term is, cannabis, hemp or whatever. No, apart from the medicinal benefits for some at times, but it is... a natural hemp is a natural product, multiple industrial benefits, and it's easy to farm. Apparently, you might have farmers. It's not water thirsty, nor reliant on insecticides, as I understand. And it could be cropped several times a year.
1: Okay, so we should have a hemp industry, is what you're saying?
10: Oh, well, whether you call it hemp or cannabis or whatever, I'm old.
1: I wonder if there is. I know there have been calls, and it's been. I want to say Frank Pangello may have in the past called for a hemp industry. I've got something rings a faint bell in my mind to that effect. Look, maybe it's something for governments and parties to think of moving forward, Maggie. Thank you. Look, it's gone 10 o'clock. Have to leave it there. Just looking at the energy.gov.au site, since 2021, 14 EV battery fires in Australia. This is cars. Some of these shouldn't be included, frankly, because it can be any car, but one was destroyed by a bushfire, one EV. Well, that doesn't count in my view, but anyway, it's in the list. Three causes are under investigation. Five were high-speed collisions, including one impact from road debris, three from garage fires, which then spread to the car, so it wasn't the car itself, and two were due to arson, so they shouldn't be included either. But 14 EV battery fires in Australia between 2021 and April this year. So there it is. But other things cause the issue. It's, you know, e-scooters, perhaps because they're not being charged correctly, perhaps because they're cheap knockoffs. I remember, 8 years or so ago, somebody suffering smoke inhalation or even burns, falling asleep on a bed next to where their phone was charging, but they used a cheap charger, like a really cheap connecting wire to the PowerPoint, and not from the brand. It wasn't the phone, like whether it was an Apple or a Samsung or whatever. It wasn't that phone's brand charger that they picked up cheaply from somewhere online. And it was a dodgy charger, basically. So not that I want to go into bat particularly for batteries and how they're charged, but sometimes it's not the device, it's what's around it. But, you know, it is concerning, certainly the number of e-scooters and the like that have burst into flames while they're being charged. And you wonder, is it because the PowerPoint's overloaded because someone's charging three in a hotel room? That's happened here in Adelaide. But there we are. All right, got to go to the news.
2: 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This is 5AA News, always Adelaide.
11: A possible shower and 17 tomorrow after a low of 11 with showers. Good evening, I'm Mel Usher. Another Australian caught up in the Nepal floods has spoken with their family after being safely located. Nelson Scott reports from Kathmandu.
12: An Australian travelling in Tibet has been found alive after being stranded near the Nepali border following torrential flooding. The individual's identity is currently unknown, but they are in contact with their family and are being supported by embassy staff. The person is now the second Aussie to be safely located, but Foreign Minister Penny Wong says she holds grave concerns for 42 Australians still missing.
13: It is difficult to get information. We will continue to work to do that.
12: The family of Australian pilgrim Michael Keats believe he's died in the flooding, but this hasn't been confirmed by DFAT. Posting on social media, Mr. Keats' partner says she's devastated.
14: Just thinking about all of the future, all of the things that we wanted to do together.
12: Australian aid has arrived here in Nepal and more is on its way.
11: The Prime Minister says it's up to Pacific countries who they invite to the annual Pacific Islands Forum. This year's event includes Taiwan, which has upset China. Anthony Albanese wouldn't be drawn on the matter, saying he's at the forum to discuss issues affecting the region. SA has recorded its second fatality in as many days, continuing a horror year on the roads. A 29-year-old woman has been killed in a two-car crash in the Barossa. Her SUV and a sedan came together at Daviston this morning. The victim was from Wallaroo. Skin cancer experts are urging Australians to have a sun-safe spring as we head into the warmer months. Melanoma is the second most commonly diagnosed cancer among people aged 20 to 39. The Melanoma Research Foundation's Harriet Clayton says Australians should take an active approach to sun safety.
15: Over 90% of melanomas can be treated if detected nice and early. One really scary statistic is that one in every three Australians will develop skin cancer at some point in their life.
11: It was a hive of activity in Rundle Mall today as it celebrates its 50th birthday and kicks off a week of festivities. Premier Peter Malinauskas says not everyone was a fan of the mall when it was proposed back in the 1970s.
16: So when we reflect on the history of the mall, there is something in there for everybody in that with progress means change. Change is often controversial, but often when we look back in hindsight, we can welcome it as a success.
11: Wildfires in Indonesia have destroyed the habitat of hundreds of orangutans, risking the survival of the species. Officials say many of the fires have been deliberately lit by individuals or corporations. Now turning to 5AA sport, and it's a big night for the Port Adelaide Football Club with their best and fairest. General Manager Ben Rutten telling Nine his reflections on season 2026.
17: We'd always love more wins, that's for sure, but I think if we had a few more players available throughout the season, that helps with our consistency, but it's certainly been a great one for us to be able to blood some new talent. I think we've had seven debutants this season, so yeah, to be able to get some games into those guys have been a real positive.
11: The Crows chairman has hit back at reports Matthew Nicks' future at the club could be decided on Saturday night. Reports have been circling that the coach will go if Adelaide bow out of the finals. John Olsen says he has a year to run on his contract and they expect that Matthew Nicks to be coaching the team next year. West Coast's Marcus Herbert has signed a two-year contract extension, the 24-year-old turning his back on Carlton to remain in the West. A big signing for the Strikers, Ben Stokes committing to Adelaide. The 35-year-old Englishman will be available for the entire BBL 16 campaign. And Roger Federer has been welcomed to Centre Court at the US Open to receive his ring from the International Tennis Hall of Fame. It is a custom-made, personalised piece of jewellery given to inductees to signify their membership in one of the sport's most prestigious clubs. Now the 5AA forecast. Showers down to 11 tonight, a possible shower tomorrow 17. Thursday showers 18, Friday showers 19. 5AA, always Adelaide.
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1: 11 past 10. I've got a forgotten South Australian to tell you about in a little while, but Heather at Pennington. Hello, Heather. Oh, hang on. Wait on, Heather. Sorry, my fault. Let's actually put you through. Hey. Hello. Got you now.
29: Hi.
1: Hi.
29: These batteries, I don't know what the sort they are, but you know how they're supermarkets and just pop them in the box. But I wonder what they do after them.
1: If you recycle the phone, they strip it for and the battery for whatever they can get out of it in terms of gold and whatever.
29: Anyway, listen to that lady. I really agreed with her.
1: This is the Harold Holt lady, Tanya?
29: Yeah.
1: What, you think he was taken by a submarine?
29: I am intrigued. you're flying saucers.
1: Come on.
29: No, Andrew. Matthew, sorry.
1: It's all right.
29: I just feel that I am absolutely dinkum.
1: Why couldn't the man go for a swim and have a heart attack and die and drown?
29: No, where's his body? Just like that girl said.
1: Doesn't mean...
29: No, Matthew,
1: There's rips and everything off Portsea where he was. What?
29: You've got a one-set track. Now, what I'm trying
1: to... Well, so do you, Heather. You want to believe in the unbelievable.
29: Do you know what? Where's his body? Okay?
1: Yeah,
29: like that girl said. And, you know...
1: But this wouldn't be the first drowning where the body hasn't been found.
29: Listen, man, that can land. And also, Harold Holt. Now, was he the Prime Minister at the time?
1: Yeah, he was Prime Minister at the time. Yeah.
29: So they wanted to take him out. Yeah.
1: Why?
29: No. Please, Matthew.
1: I
29: think she's right. And you know what? And back in those days...
1: Yeah.
29: There was things that did happen.
1: Mm.
29: Go right back. Right back.
1: Did they happen any more than now?
29: Huh?
1: Did things happen more than now or less?
29: No, that was just in those days. Ooh. That what was happening, yes. They would have took him out because he was Prime Minister and they didn't want him there. Come on.
1: Why didn't they want him there? And who's they?
29: Well, spies and all
1: come
29: sorts of
1: on.
29: Stuff used to go on there. So, now come on. Anyway, so, at those days, the sources were coming into the ocean and picking people up. And
1: rubbish. You reckon we had that technology for sources to come into the ocean and pick people up then, and we don't now?
29: Especially with China. Yeah, bloody hell. Anyway, well, let's get off that.
1: China in 1966 was a pretty much a third world nation.
29: They're ahead of us.
1: Huh? What?
29: Sorry.
1: What? I said China in 1966 was pretty much a third world nation. They didn't have any, whatever else.
29: Well, I'm telling you now, there were these flying saucers that were landing
1: Heather.
29: The beach. Yes, and I do agree with it.
1: She didn't say. She didn't say that. That's what happened. She said, "I wonder what happened." People are saying online.
29: No, she didn't know. I'm just telling you.
1: So you're agreeing with? She was non-committal. So if you're agreeing with her, I'm with you. So you think this is somebody?
29: No, I agree with her. What happened to Harold Hunt?
1: Harold Holt. Well, he disappeared while swimming. That's what happened to him.
29: Well, that's your opinion.
1: Well,
29: that's not.
1: somebody says, "Hang up on Heather, please." As you said, rips.
29: Yeah, that's okay. That's good because I've said this before. But anyway, that's good.
1: Rips currents, tidal movements, and bloody big fish with sharp teeth. That's what happened. That's exactly what happened.
29: So the shack, followed the whole thing up, and there was nobody.
1: But there's lots of times where people disappear in water and bodies can't be found. Lots. Lots.
29: Oh, my goodness me. No. This thing, that tragedy that happened, there was a hydro thing and the cracking of the rocks.
1: Yeah.
29: And there's no doubt a massive break off of that massive ice. And caused the river like a tsunami thing.
1: Yeah, you're talking the
29: and
1: Paul.
29: That that what about that bloke? He was bloody brilliant.
1: Who?
29: This man that he went to the school.
1: Oh,
29: and,
1: yeah, got the kids out.
29: Got the children out.
1: Yeah.
29: And he said, "Run!"
1: Yep.
29: And saved their life.
1: Yeah, this was the principal. What? And the school was 60 metres above the river, and he thought, do we seriously need to? But he got a call. He got a call.
29: They had to run up the top.
1: Yeah, he got a call from somebody upstream who said, the water's been through here. It's unreal.
29: Yeah.
1: Get the kids out of the school. And he's gone, but we're 60 metres. Then a parent came and said, "I'm here for my child because I've heard what's happened downstream." And then he thought, "Nah, I'm getting them out." And so he got them to run.
29: That's
1: got them to
29: unreal.
1: Run up the hill and save.
29: What a beautiful man!
1: Kids.
29: He saved so many lives.
1: 1,400 or something.
29: Wow. he saved so many lives.
1: Yep.
29: Little children, all that. Oh, man. And they had to run up the hill.
1: They did.
29: My goodness, mate.
1: I know.
29: You know what? Oh, my goodness, mate. I wonder where that one from the 43 lots from Australia, was she doing something up the hill or what happened? How did she survive?
1: I don't know, but I think a lot of the Australians were there on pilgrimages through Nepal. And
29: oh, yeah, it's all about prayers all that sort
1: it's
29: of
1: a
29: stuff.
1: It's a holy place, so whatever.
29: Bible
1: so,
29: and holy,
1: So, I know. They were in the wrong place at the wrong time. She was
29: absolutely
1: don't know her circumstance, but you know, maybe just lucky.
29: Well, you know, sometimes you can miss an aeroplane, then it crashes, and you're still alive. You know, all those sort of things.
1: Mm.
29: You know what I mean?
1: Yep.
29: Yeah.
1: Yep.
29: And just the lucky one that never went.
1: Yep.
29: And you know, and all this has happened through their religion and for their, you know, their prayers and all that sort of stuff. And good on them. But, you know, sometimes these things just, oh, my goodness me, it's really sad. Yeah, you can, you can't predict what's going to happen, you know. You know, I used to put things for kids to have holidays and stuff. I don't do it no more. No. I couldn't do it because, you know, you might sort of, and if you win it, you sort of go, oh, hang on a minute, something happens, you know.
1: Yeah.
29: So I've stopped all doing that now.
1: Mm.
29: But also because I'm only just a landline person. I'm not tech savvy, so it doesn't matter. So I used to always put their names down, you know, different things, back in the old 30 days ago.
1: Yeah,
29: you know,
1: yeah.
29: 30 years ago.
1: Not anymore.
29: Hey?
1: Not anymore.
29: No, because it's all different now. Yeah. And, yeah, to even win a prize thing, it's very hard to.
1: Of course it is.
29: Yeah, and 5AA are very good, and they let people to, you know, change, to wait. Landline people, you know what I'm saying?
1: Yeah, yeah.
29: Yeah, to win the prize?
1: Yeah.
29: Yeah. The last one I got from was Charlie, and that was from, when I won that thing with the carton at, I can't think what it's
1: called. Doesn't matter.
29: Yeah, but it didn't matter. And yeah, and it's just I used to win prizes with Alan Hickey and Josh.
1: Yeah.
29: And Josh.
1: Yeah.
29: And because it was back in those days I loved Alan Hickey.
1: Yeah.
29: And you know, it was just a beautiful thing. And I just enjoyed but since then the only prize I've won is through Charlie. With the thing up the what do you call it?
1: I'd love to know.
29: Oh no, with the where the aeroplanes and that go? Oh,
1: in the sky.
29: No, oh bloody hell!
1: Yeah,
29: no. Anyway.
1: Come on, where? Yeah. Where did you win a prize to?
29: North.
1: Okay.
29: Where they were advertising on 5AA.
1: Oh, Powell's Liquor.
29: Yeah, exactly. Yeah. Oh, geez, we got that out.
1: Yeah.
29: I'm going to go.
1: Oh, yeah, good. See okay, see ya. Oh, love it. Thank you, Heather. Oh, I've got so many funny texts and I can't read any of them out. Charlie, thank you. Martin, thank you. June. Thank you. David, thank you. Mark, thank you. Antonella, I can read this one out. Do you think we could get Albo to go for a swim while he's at the Pacific Conference? Thank you, Antonella. Okay. There we go. That'll do. Peter at Malston. Hello, Peter.
0: Well, I can't beat that one. Hello, Ant.
1: Are you sure?
0: Well, I can tell you a few funny stories. In 1967, when Harold Holt disappeared, I was 9 years old and I'd just overcome a serious car accident in Yugoslavia when our car was on an icy near Ljubljana, which and I think it's now called Slovenia, isn't it?
1: I don't know.
0: Well, I was 9 years old and we came back to my father's sister's house in Vinberg, which is near the Austrian border, and they gave it on the Czech news. Of course, in those days, it was under communist rule. And in 1968, the Russians marched on Prague and we were lucky to get out. Now, that's not why I rang. My last prize was the Melbourne Cup last year, $50 Powers voucher when Jamie Mellon won the Cup. Do you remember that? Who was your producer?
1: Jess, and you wanted him to drive you out to Parafield.
0: Yeah, well, I got a mate from Glenelg to do it because I haven't got a car.
1: Yeah. And anyway, poor old Jess, who was producing, lives at Nairn, and you wanted him to drive to Parafield.
0: But we dirt people stick together.
1: You had Buckley's and none.
0: Yeah, I know that. But anyway, this afternoon I caught up with my quarterly drink with a retired ex-district court judge, no names mentioned.
1: No.
0: That's why I've rung.
1: Okay.
0: Now, why West Adelaide? We had a few drinks at the West Adelaide Football Club.
1: Uh-huh.
0: You're struggling financially. Your oval was flooded by water back in May.
1: Mm.
0: And I went in there, had a few $2 bets on the GGs. And I was told by the friendly bar staff, we haven't had this facility since May.
1: Oh, wow.
0: Why would you take away a TAB facility from a working man's club in the heart of Richmond? And basically, they're in debt, West Adelaide. They did very well this year. Why? That's my question. So if anyone from West Adelaide, Alison Sturgeon or David Shipway or even my good mate Robert Day, he doesn't bet. Why did you take the tab out of your front bar at West Adelaide? Because on game day there, a lot of working class people who live in my area go there for a punt. Yeah.
1: Mm. Okay. Well, don't know. Don't know, Peter.
0: Well, you hung around E10 on Richmond Road.
1: Sometimes.
0: Well, another thing, I was sitting at the bus stop near E10, and you couldn't hear yourself on the phone because of the passing traffic.
1: Mm, it is loud. I know.
0: Yeah. Now, when will this thing that they call it development, when is it finished, Matthew?
1: The road?
0: Not Richmond Road, South Road.
1: Yeah, a couple of years, I think. 2 years.
0: Oh, I'll be dead by then, but that's another story. Now, I did bring up Ned McKendry and Sam Datto this morning.
1: Yeah.
0: And I gave my exclusive tips. They wanted them. I've tipped Glenelg to smash Woodville.
1: Yep.
0: And I put the kiss of death on Norwood. Mm. Norwood beat Sturt. There you go.
1: Oh, wow. Okay.
0: But I had to do that because I went for Sturt. They had to call me one-eyed.
1: Yeah, right.
0: And we're waiting on your selection for those two games.
1: I'll go Sturt. And what's the other one?
0: Woodville West Torrens versus Glenelg.
1: I tend to think Glenelg.
0: Yeah. Which will mean, hopefully, it'll be a Glenelg-Nord prelim final.
1: Yeah. There you go. Yeah. Well, or Glenelg-Sturt.
0: But I'm not confident.
1: Okay.
0: Sturt are training at Unley on Friday night. Yeah. I'll be there.
1: Okay, good on you.
0: I haven't been to a game at Unley all year.
1: Right.
0: And I've got a funny feeling that it's going to be a heated clash. Two premiership champions in Jade Sheedy, Norwood, Martin Matner, Sturt, eye to eye. It's going to be wet, I believe, on Sunday. Is that correct?
1: A shower or two or something.
0: Which will suit both sides because Marty can go defensive when the going gets tough.
1: Possible
0: and
1: shower.
0: And I believe that Sturt have the better midfield, Nord perhaps the better forwards, Will Snelling, premiership player, McGarry medalist, Tommy Lewis, captain, and McGarry medalist, and we've got Marty Frederick, we've got Amos Doyle versus the Nord Ruckman, and the favourite for McGarry medal, excuse me, Nord fans, I think it's Nick Rower, but it might I can stand to be corrected. I am that nervous, so you know where I'll be on Sunday, up at Norton Summit meditating.
1: Okay.
0: And I might even ask Father Joan to come up there with me for divine intervention.
1: Right. See if you can find out what happened to Harold Holt while you're there. Meditating.
0: Well, I couldn't understand Czech in 1967, but I do know that it was a conspiracy.
1: Oh, my God. All right.
0: Well, I don't know how bad a government the Liberals were when Menzies retired, do you? Because he replaced Menzies.
1: Yeah, he did. And then he went on to win the next election overwhelmingly. Huge majority in 66 or 67.
0: Well, and then the temporary Prime Minister was McEwen.
1: Yep.
0: Is that correct?
1: Yep, correct.
0: And then we had John Gorton.
1: That's right.
0: And then we had William McMahon.
1: That's it.
0: And in 72, time for Cough Whitlam.
1: Yep, that's it. Exactly
0: and
1: right.
0: In 75, the Governor General was dismissed and the rest is history.
1: Yeah. Oh, he dismissed Whitlam. Yeah, that's right.
0: Yeah, and then we had that Kerr, whatever it was called, and then we had Malcolm Fraser. And when I was doing the trick at Christian Brothers College, we had Turn On The Light. Do you remember that?
1: Yes, no, it was the last person leaving Australia, Turn Off The Lights. It was the 77 election campaign. The Libs used that slogan against Gough Whitlam if he got back in.
0: Oh, did he retain the leadership of the Labor Party?
1: He did. Yeah, he fought the 77 election as well, and he won about two seats off the Libs. Yeah.
0: Okay. And do you remember when Bill Hayden was leader of the Labor Party, and at the last minute, Bob Hawke took over and beat Malcolm Fraser in 83?
1: Yep.
0: And then we had over, what was it, 10 years of, no, more than that, 13 years of Labor government, and the inflation and the recession under Hawke and Keating, we had to have in 1990, 1991.
1: Yep.
0: And then there was disharmony between, what's his name, Keating and Hawke.
1: Yep.
0: Hawke left, and they're both deceased. No, Keating's
1: alive. Yeah, he's 80, I think.
0: And then, unfortunately, Bob and Hazel separated, and we had Blanche.
1: Blanche? Yeah, Blanche de Pauljet. Yep, de Pauljet. Yeah.
0: It's been interesting history. See, I wasn't a political freak back then, but I am now, and I'm finding it interesting to see when will Mr. Albanese retire, resign, and when will the inflation go down, and when will Australia come back to the normal thing without cost of living crisis?
1: Well, that'll be nice. Can't wait for that. Can't wait for things to be affordable again.
0: Yeah, that's it. All right.
1: Thank you, Peter. Have a good night. Cheers. Jenny at Allenby Gardens, I really need to take a break, but I'm looking forward to talking to you about your opinion on Harold Holt. And people have been texting through saying it's 2 from 2 so far, and I'm texting back saying it's about to be 3 from 3. But we will be back right after these words.
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1: 27 to 11. Jenny, thanks for waiting. Hello, Jenny.
9: Oh, hi, Matthew. Well, first of all, I love Heather. She is such a darling and she's funny.
1: Mm.
9: And what I love about her is if anyone disagrees with her, she stands up to them. No, no, no, that's not right. Oh, I love her. But anyway, now that I've said that,
1: mm.
9: How old were you when Harold Holt went?
1: Two. I was two.
9: Okay. Oh, two. Okay.
1: Mm.
9: well, I was in my 20s, I think. But at that time, there was a lot of talk about suicide. And because, you know, people say, oh, you know, he was so good as the Prime Minister or whatever. But nobody knows what goes on between the walls. And then they said maybe he had some heart turn or something.
1: Mm.
9: But then there were all the stories that came out, like what Peter said. It was criminal or it was, you know, sinister, stuff like that.
1: Well, and on what evidence, though?
9: Yeah, well, personally, I think he either had it, like you said, a heart attack or something, or he didn't want to live, maybe. I mean, that's what happens.
1: Yeah, and it happens, but I don't think so. I mean, the guy was Prime Minister. I think he was quite enjoying himself, frankly. He had a reputation, Harold Holt, of being, you know, with the ladies, shall we say. I think he was at the peak of his living his best life is the phrase we would use today. I don't reckon there was anything going on in his mind about ending it all. I think he just suffered a medical event in the water, heart attack, whatever, or just died. But
9: well, that's true, but if that happened, Heather's right, the body would have been washed up.
1: Not necessarily. I mean, plenty of people have drowned and the bodies haven't been recovered. Plenty.
9: Oh.
1: what happens, Jenny, when somebody dies in the water? For a while, their body does stay at the top. And then 24, 36 hours, maybe later, maybe less, depends, I suppose, it sinks.
9: Well, I suppose, yeah, depending on what actually happened.
1: Yeah.
9: I mean, people that were bitten by sharks seem to come to the shore.
1: Sometimes. But if you remember the young boy, he was 18, taken off West Beach 20 years ago, they didn't find anything of him.
9: No, that's true, they didn't. No. I know, it's a really hard one, but they were the things that the two things were one that he had a medical episode or something, and the other thing was they thought that maybe he committed suicide. But if he was happy man, well, that sounds a bit...
1: I mean, you never know. You're right. You don't know what goes on in people's minds. Absolutely. Spot on.
9: No.
1: But you know, like I say, he seemed, from all accounts of his life, to be living his best life at that particular time.
9: Yes. Yes, that's true. Mm. I mean, it is a real mystery.
1: He just won an election with a thumping majority not long before.
9: Yes, well, I can't remember all that. I was a bit young to really go into politics in those days, but it seems a bit far-fetched if he just won the election and everything was going well for him. But I do love Heather. She's hilarious.
1: Yes.
9: I do love you, Heather, if you're listening still.
1: I like her calls too, so yeah.
9: Yeah, she's funny. Mm. A bit young to really go into politics in those days, but that seems a bit far-fetched if he just won the election and everything was going well for him.
1: Yeah.
9: Yes.

0: No, that's fine. Yeah.
1: Okay.
0: Good on you, Jenny.
1: Thank you, Matthew.
0: Thank you.
1: Maybe one day we'll find out. Who knows?
0: Well, only if that submarine surfaces, you know.
1: Yeah. Get a psychic.
0: Yeah. Good on. Thanks, Jenny.
1: Okay. Thank you.
0: Bye. Let's see. Got to take a break. Murray, hold on there. Be with you shortly.
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0: Andrew says, I've heard explanation. Harold Holt was picked up by a Russian submarine, but I believe a shark took him. That submarine story is the biggest load of rubbish that, you know, the sub happened to be there in case, what, Harold went swimming that day? I mean, please. But anyway, that's a theory going around. I suppose it's more plausible than UFOs, but anyway. Shark certainly possible. Shark or a heart attack. I mean, that's what it was. But poor old Harry. Murray at Valley View. Hello.
12: Hey, good day, Matthew. Hello to you. Yeah, I was going to talk about poor old Mr. Harold, but I was 13 at the time and I was told that he didn't like it here. He decided he wanted to get out of politics and he was such a good swimmer, he swam to Tasmania. And he enjoyed the rest of his days out in Tassie.
0: Could I? Why not?
12: Why not? They said he was strong.
0: Yeah, apparently.
12: And I just, you know,

0: everyone been going on for a while about our hospital situation, and I thought you might know something. But I heard that the Pullman restaurant was being used as the overflow now, and they used the first floor, now the then the second. Now they've got three floors of the Pullman.
1: Yep, apparently so. Well, this is in Hindmarsh Square, the Pullman.
0: Yeah, it's $2,000 a day per person there.
1: Wow.
0: Before.
1: Is it really?
0: Yeah,
1: I don't know what the rates are, but that's an incredible amount if that's the case. And I don't know if it's still being used as such, as the overflow. Maybe it still is. I haven't heard it's not, put it that way.
0: Well, I just heard from somebody the other day, they went to the third floor.
1: Okay, all right. So it obviously is.
0: So we still got ramping.
1: Yeah.
0: And so what happened to the Julia Farr when it closed? Now, I know the air conditioning was done and it was left. But I had a cousin that was a quadriplegic, and he loved it in there. He never wanted this going out in houses rubbish that they were carrying on about, because everything was there.
1: Yeah,
0: and he even had his little garden out on his balcony.
1: Well, it has closed, obviously. And it's, I think, in the process of being renovating. I actually drive by it on the weekend and Sunday afternoon, and they've got a crane thing taking up workmen on one side of it. Obviously being renovated, and, you know, it'll be turned into apartments, obviously.
0: Well, why couldn't it be used for the overflow of the hospital? It was owned by us, and
1: it was
0: never supposed to be used for anything.
1: Yeah.
0: It was like Strathmont, Hillcrest, Glenside.
1: Yep.
0: They were supposed to be kept in case of emergencies. And everybody says the employment, our employment's so good. And, well, when you've got one person looking after two people or five people looking after three people now in houses, and when I was Occ Health and Safety at Strathmont and a union rep, we had one person looking after 32 people. And when somebody got badly injured and another person died from a kick in the chest, and I had to put in a form and to try and get extra staff, just one more for the night, they said, no, we can't afford to have another person on at night. So they gave us an alarm, and so that one person could run from next door to the next villa to help out if they were in trouble.
1: How often was that the case, do you think?
0: Well, it happened quite often.
1: Oh, did it? Okay. Well, that's where you...
0: There was a murder going on, and I can't talk about it.
1: No.
0: And there was a cover-up.
1: That's where you need the extra staff, not an alarm.
0: No, that's right.
1: Yeah.
0: And it was, you know, it was all covered up, but it was so long ago. No. I'm retired now, but it was just something that I had to do, being out there.
1: So it was in May last year, so May 25, when the government decided to use a floor, a whole level of the Pullman Hotel, into a temporary ward to accommodate 80 patients.
0: Oh, 80?
1: 80 in the first 2 months, so some would have come and gone. So it's probably been a lot more in the last, you know, year and a bit.
0: Well, they said they've got three floors there.
1: Okay. Well, this says one in the story I've got, which is on the Channel 9 website. But maybe they've expanded it since.
0: Yeah. I'll have to see if I can find out
1: more.
0: My bottle of sauce again.
1: Yeah, that's it.
0: Yeah, but I was watching this thing about the Tampa tonight on the ABC.
1: Yeah.
0: I was catching a bit of your show on that.
1: That's old news.
0: Yeah, it's old news. But I think it killed the Liberal Party.
1: How?
0: The carry-on that went on with that.
1: How?
0: Well, the Tampa was stuck with 80 people that were very ill on it. They'd been stuck in a small boat. And going back, I lost it was my wife's nephew, was killed in Afghanistan. And he was trying to save some women at the time.
1: Gee.
0: Because it was shown on SBS, I think, going back, that they actually literally showed this old oval surrounded by people everywhere because that a certain religion they were. And they shot, I think it was 240 women in this oval.
1: Unreal.
0: It was like going back to, you know, the Dark Ages. And they'd already killed 150-odd or more of these people, and that's why they were trying to escape the country.
1: Yeah, terrible, isn't it? And, you can't imagine, you know, that sort of situation. Just can't imagine it.
0: No, and Alexander Downer was one of the people from here, and he's so, in the show, I thought, oh, we couldn't have them here. But it was a thing they were pushing to stop so that the Liberals could win the next election.
1: Yeah, yeah. Well, they did, because the next election was imminent at that point, and it, up until the Tampa came over the horizon, it looked like Labor under Kim Beazley was going to win that election in 2001, but that was the end of Labor's hopes.
0: Yeah, because it was this push that, we can't have the boat people coming in again. You know?
1: Well, it was all about, I remember that was the election where Howard said, and I think rightly, we'll determine who comes into Australia and how they arrive. And I don't think many people would disagree with that as a basic tenet of your border policy.
0: But under the United Nations, we were down to...
1: to take refugees,
0: Asylum.
1: Yeah.
0: They were asylum seekers.
1: Yeah.
0: They weren't just refugees.
1: Okay. Times change.
0: See, I took it from when, you know, the other, the killing fields was on, you know, and in Bosnia, where a woman saw her four children and her husband shot and just blent over a barbed wire fence.
1: Yeah.
0: You know, I helped her furnish her house. She had nothing. And you hear the stories of what happened there. And even like in Iraq, some of them, there was a young lad here and he told me he'd just come back and he said, oh, you know, you want to come over next time, Mario? Yeah, oh, you can come with us and you can have a 45 rifle and everyone shoots it. And it was raining at the time, he said. And water's, you know, we've got clear water here. But he said, look, it's not water, it's blood. It's red, runs down the footpath.
1: Yeah, Murray, what do you do? Hey, what can you do with that? That's just an awful situation, isn't it? Just imagine.
0: We're lucky.
1: Yeah, that's exactly right, and thank goodness we are here. Murray, thank you. Got to leave it there because I'm going to run out of time. And John at Port Pirie on the line. Hello, John.
2: How you doing, man?
1: Yeah, really good.
2: Yeah, I'm just coming travelling, so it's a very quick one. But it's all to do with Howard Holt. All these theories, submarines, UFOs,
1: et cetera.
2: I remember the theory back in the day was he ran away with a grey nurse. So I guess that brings back the shark area.
1: Well, it was either that. I mean, let's face it. It was either a shark or he died in the water of a heart issue, presumably, or something else. You know, that's it.
2: Right. And as you said before, heaps of people have gone to the sea and just disappeared.
1: Yeah. Yeah, nothing new in that, sadly.
2: Yeah, caught in rips and everything else.
1: So. Yeah, exactly.
2: I thought I put me 2 cents in.
1: No, good on you. And there's lots of rips around Portsea, as I understand it, where he was. So but anyway, good on you, John. Thank you.
2: Oh, good on you.
1: Have a good night. Cheers. 8 to 11 on 5AA.
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1: Results of the John Cale medal tonight. Port Adelaide having their best and fairest evening. Third place Mitch Georgiadis. Runner-up Zach Butters. And coming in first was Jason Horne-Francis. So that's Port Adelaide's best and fairest this evening in the Sandfall for the Magpies, best and fairest, the AR McLean medal. The winner was Will Lorenz. So well done to all. Great honour for all of them. So well done. There we go, Port Adelaide, best and fairest tonight. Now, how's this for an incident? Police have only just put this out a few minutes ago, and it's to do with a stolen car. Two men arrested. A Honda sedan tracked across metropolitan Adelaide. 3:10 this afternoon, Salisbury patrols spotted the Honda on Windsor Street at Salisbury Downs. Patrols tried to stop the car. The driver refused. They lost sight of the Honda on Burton Road. So this is Salisbury at the moment. Driver allegedly sideswiped a Mazda. An hour later, the car came in. Stolen Honda on Port Road at Theberton, driving on its front left rim. The driver and passenger abandoned the car a bit later, 4:30, at Brooklyn Park on Airport Road. So they got around. Patrols, the police dog, tracked the pair to Seaton, presumably on foot, where they were arrested. An 18-year-old Mitchell Park man and a 20-year-old Taparoo man charged with a number of offences, including driving without due care, failing to stop at the scene of a crash, failing to stop for police, illegal use of a motor vehicle. The Honda has been seized and towed for forensic examination. So somebody's car, probably a write-off right now. The Mitchell Park man was bailed to face court on 26 October. The Taparoo man refused bail to face court tomorrow. Why couldn't the other bloke face court tomorrow too? Why do we have to bail both of them? The Honda, well, it looks actually all right. There's a photo. There's not a lot of structural damage to it. There's, you know, marks on the side that look like they'll buff out. The front tyre's flat, but the left side's copped it a bit, but not in my, it's a newer car. Doesn't look like a complete write-off, which is something, because they've included photos. But it's, you know, depends what the photos don't show, I suppose, and what's underneath, but, you know, kind of looks all right. So maybe they'll get their car back, but it will need repairs and steering and God knows what else. And then maybe it becomes a write-off. But that's not good. Paramaniacs. Why would we bail one of them? Seriously. And it's police bail, so they haven't, neither of them have faced court yet. It's not magistrates. It's police making the call that you can have bail and you can't. I don't understand that. I really don't. Why one and not the other? Makes zero sense. 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
14: There's something lovely about clearing a little space. 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
15: Showers and down to 11 tonight. A possible shower tomorrow, 17. Good evening, I'm Mel Usher. A second Australian missing following the Nepal floods has been safely located. Nelson Scott is in Kathmandu.
16: An Australian missing following the devastating floods along the Nepal-China border has been found alive. DFAT has confirmed the person is in Tibet and has spoken with their family. The news brings the number of unaccounted for Australians down from 43 to 42. The individual is now the second Aussie to be safely located following 26-year-old hiker Cara Severino. One Australian is believed to have died in the flood so far.
15: China says Taiwan should not have been given any special status at this year's Pacific Islands Forum in Palau. The independent state is attending the annual gathering along with a business delegation. The move has angered Beijing, while a number of Pacific countries have pulled out of this year's summit. China's envoy, Chan Bo, says there will be consequences for Taiwan's inclusion, but wouldn't elaborate what they are.
17: We certainly have serious concern. Taiwan is not a dialogue partner for the forum. So we have serious concern. We have made our position very clear.
15: There's talk jobs are on the chopping block at the RAA. The motoring group is reportedly exploring involuntary corporate staff redundancies. An organisational redesign is behind the move. The state road toll for the year now stands at 77, with a second fatality in as many days. A 29-year-old woman from Wallaroo has been killed in a two-car crash in the Barossa. Most young Australians want financial literacy to be taught in schools. Research by the Financial Basics Foundation also shows 82% of respondents feel stressed about managing money. Chief Executive Katrina Samios says today's financial system is more complex than what previous generations had to deal with.
18: It's being cashless. It's the proliferation of scams and how difficult they are to spot. It's also predatory credit products. So what financial capability does is it builds up the knowledge and the critical thinking that comes along with making decisions and being able to spot some of those things.
15: The Governor-General has recognised the bravery of 54 Australians in this year's Australian Bravery Decorations. Among the recipients are two people who lost their lives while saving others. And Dolly Parton is feeling the posthumous love on the US charts. Jolene and I Will Always Love You have made the top 40 on the Hot 100 for the first time. Now turning to 5AA Sport, and Adelaide Crows CEO Tim Silvers has responded to reports that Matthew Nix will be coaching for his job when they play the Western Bulldogs in Saturday night's elimination final. He's told Seven Nix has achieved a lot.
19: Matty Nix has been a great coach for our footy club, builds great relationships, is a good communicator, created a great culture, and he's leading us into his second successful finals campaign.
15: Lions co-captain Hugh McCluggage is expected to play in this weekend's qualifying final against Sydney at the SCG. The two-time premiership midfielder hasn't played since round 18 after sustaining a calf injury. Fellow co-captain Harris Andrews is confident McCluggage will play.
20: He's our best player, to be honest with you, I think. He's been such a solid contributor for so many years. He had a bit of an interrupted year, obviously, this year with injury and his body letting him down. But as a teammate, I've seen the work he's put in, particularly over the last couple of weeks, to get himself right, and couldn't be more confident that, you know, he's going to come in and make a real impact.
15: To cricket, and the Sacker has congratulated Nathan McSweeney, Brendan Doggett, Liam Scott, Jason Sanger and Spencer Johnson on their Australia A selection. Meantime, Ben Stokes is headed to Adelaide to play for the Strikers. Roger Federer has received his ring from the International Tennis Hall of Fame on Centre Court at the US Open. And Alexei Poprin has defeated Grigor Dimitrov in the first round, the Australian coming from a set down to win in four. Now the 5AA forecast: showers down to 11 tonight, a possible shower tomorrow 17, Thursday showers 18 and Friday showers 19. 5AA, always Adelaide.
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1: 7 past 11 on 5AA. Normally do this an hour or so earlier, but couldn't let that excellent discussion on Harold Holt go to waste. Forgotten South Australians. Tonight, it's the lady from Adelaide who created the School of the Air. This is teachers tutoring children in remote locations in Outback SA. Did you know an Adelaide woman was behind it? Her name was Adelaide Letitia Meathke, known as Addie to her family. She was born in Manura in the mid-north, 8th of June, 1881. the sixth of 12 children, eight daughters, Rudolph and Emma Meathke, her parents. She was educated at Victor Harbour, Goolwa, and Woodville schools, where her father was schoolmaster. On finishing school, she became a pupil teacher at Hindmarsh. Then in 1903, Addie enrolled at the Teachers Training College, and in 1905 began teaching at Lefevre Peninsula School. These were all primary schools in those days, no high schools. Showing such promise, she was exempted from 2 years of remote regional school. She continued to study. She studied art at the School of Design and further advanced studies in English and history at night in spare time and as her finances permitted. When high schools began in 1911, Meathke was transferred to the Lefevre Peninsula District High School, becoming chief assistant, then senior mistress at Woodville High. In 1912, the Women's Teachers Progressive League was formed, the main aim to improve women teachers' pay, condition and opportunities. Addie Meathke served as secretary for 6 years and president for 12. In 1915, she addressed the Women's Non-Party Political Association, saying technically gifted girls should have a chance of developing their bent. The league's conference resulted in 21 resolutions submitted to the Education Department, most relating to training qualifications, working in the outback, teaching conditions, exams, and inspections. It took a decade. All resolutions were accepted by the department. In 1915, the league organised World War I efforts of school children raising funds for a soup kitchen at the front, and that was the beginning of the Children's Patriotic Fund, organised by Meathke, which raised £250,000. In 1916, she was elected vice president of the SA Public School Teachers Union, the first woman to hold the position, and again in 1918. After the war, she returned to her night studies, completing a Bachelor of Arts in 1924. In August that year, she was sent to inspect Broken Hill schools to note the organisation of central and domestic art schools. She was appointed inspector in November 1924 on £525 salary, but had to resign from the Women's Teachers Progressive League. The government inaugurated separate schools for girls in January 1925. Adelaide Meathke was appointed to take charge of the central school system, responsible for nine new schools for girls where technical work had been introduced. She organised domestic and secretarial training in the homemaking and introduced super primary classes to primary schools. Initially, they offered pre-vocational training to girls aged 13 to 16, general secondary subjects studied in the morning, then afternoons devoted to laundry, cookery, household management, first aid, drawing and applied art, needlework and dressmaking. Second year girls studied millinery and secretarial courses. Goods produced in the schools were displayed annually at the spring show of the Royal Agricultural and Horticultural Society, the Royal Adelaide Show these days. From 1934, central school students could sit for the new intermediate technical certificate. The schools were training young women to become housewives of skill and taste. In the Housewife magazine in the 1930s, Meathke expounded her theories about the central schools and the housewives of the future, and preparing girls for their ultimate career, she said, while their home was a woman's place, it need not be their prison. She was elected president of the National Council of Women in 1935 and president of the Women's Centenary Council. She had a high profile during the 1936 SA Centenary year, speaking on the radio every week, appearing as organiser or guest of honour at rallies, conferences, and a dramatic pageant of empire, which she choreographed and organised, featuring 14,000 schoolchildren whom she directed through a megaphone at the Adelaide Oval. Two performances on 27 and 28 November 1936 drew 40,000 spectators each. During World War II, she again raised money for the benefit of Australia's soldiers. The Women's Centenary Council of SA built the Pioneer Women's Memorial Garden next to the Torrens Parade Ground, raising £5,000 to establish the Alice Springs base of the Royal Flying Doctor Service. From 1940 to 46, she again directed the school's Patriotic Fund and served on the Women's War Service Council. The money not spent but raised during the war went into the purchase of a hostel named the Adelaide Meathke House and run by the YWCA, for the use of country girls attending schools in the city. It was at Decatable Terrace at Kentown. It's still there. Other unspent money was used to found the School of the Air. This is an idea by Adelaide Meathke on a trip to Alice Springs in 1944. She realised the pedal radio technology, that was about 15 years old at that stage, allowing long-distance communication for medical advice, could also be used by teachers to deliver lessons to students in remote locations, leading to the establishment of Australia's School of the Air. She saw the difficulties outback families were facing with correspondence lessons in remote cattle stations and children socially isolated from other children. Meathke lobbied the Flying Doctors, the NT Education Department and the Alice Springs Higher Primary School to set in motion the School of the Air. Special communications equipment was sent to remote families and a landline laid between the Flying Doctor base and Alice Springs to the Higher Primary School, teachers volunteering to present specially prepared scripts to outback children. Teachers talked over the Flying Doctor network, received feedback from children on their pedal radios or battery-operated receivers. The service opened in Alice Springs on June 8, 1951. In retirement from 1941, Meathke edited the monthly school children magazine, Children's Hour. In 1942, she was founding president of the Woodville District Child Welfare Association, which established four preschools in the area. 1949 saw her last organising feat, the UN Appeal for Children. She once said, "I fear work has become almost a disease with me." She served in clubs and committees, the Girl Guides Association. She was commissioner, state council member, the Royal Commonwealth Society, National Council of Women, of which she was state and federal president, the Adelaide Women's Club and the Catherine Helen Spence Scholarship Committee. Addie remained single. A relative recalls her father had been wont to take a stock whip to suitors of his eight unmarried daughters. Meathke had spent years overseeing schools for future wives and mums, yet personally she was committed to a professional life. In this paradox, she was like many single women teachers of her time. She'd been an intimidating inspector whom teachers respected and fears. Associates found her abrasive and excessively managerial. A former pupil remembered her by saying, "You couldn't get away with anything with Miss Meathke." They had authority in those days. A lot of people today would say that's lacking. Although she was a stickler for formality, her outspoken methods helped improve teachers' industrial conditions and to raise the status of women in the education department. Adelaide Meathke died at the family home in Park Street at Woodville on 4 February 1962, aged 80, and is buried in the Cheltenham Cemetery. She was appointed an officer of the Order of the British Empire in 1937. The Adelaide Meathke Kindergarten in Woodville is named after her, and a plaque to her contribution to education in SA is on the Jubilee 150 walkway in North Terrace. So there we go, Adelaide Meathke, formidable woman by the sounds of it. Omar, hello, how are you?
0: Oh, hi, Matthew, how are you?
1: Good, thank you.
0: I hope you are well yourself.
1: Yeah, very well, thanks.
0: Good. I have a little tiny small message to Mrs. Pauline Hanson.
1: Uh-huh.
0: Can I say it?
1: Well, if it's worthy of being on radio?
0: Yes, I think.
1: Okay.
0: I just want to say, Mrs. Pauline Hanson, please don't dream too much. Don't dream so big. Night dream is not good for you. You want to be next Prime Minister? This is, you are dreaming. My God bless Prime Minister.
1: All right. Very good.
0: Well, that's it.
1: Thank you.
0: Thank you, Matthew. Thank you very much.
1: All right. You're not a fan, obviously.
0: Thank you, Matthew. Thank you, Matthew.
1: Have a good night. 17 past 11.
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1: We were talking Rundle Mall a bit earlier in the night, and Charlie's dug up one of the old jingles for Rundle Mall on their 50th birthday today, the day that Don Dunstan, the former Premier, of course, or Premier at the time in 1976, declared Rundle Mall open after having the view, after visiting Europe, that it would make a terrific mall. I think it has. John Farnham, of all people, recorded, would have been paid to record, I'm sure, a jingle for Rundle Mall. And it went like this.

Just waiting for the bagpipes to kick in. I don't think it was a thing back then with John Farnham. Not yet, but a bit later. All right, Rundle Mall, John Farnham singing the jingle. How about that? It was pretty special, though, wasn't it, back in the day, I reckon? Didn't mind Rundle Mall then, now. Still reckon they should change the pavers back to red and make them less slippery in the rain, but apart from that, it's pretty good. Bring back the fruit vendors, do all that, and it's perfect. Yes, all right. I think we're going to have Dan on in just a second. Otherwise, I can read you what tomorrow's on this day looks like. But is Dan coming to air, Charlie? We're going to Dan? Yep. No? Don't know. All right. Maybe I'll start. September the 2nd is the name of tomorrow, 245th day of the year. It is World Coconut Day. 1666, the Great Fire of London broke out, burned for 3 days, destroying 10,000 buildings, including the old St. Paul's Cathedral. 1752, Great Britain, along with its overseas possessions, adopts the Gregorian calendar. What took so long? 1904, the first Australian Open Golf Tournament is held. 1987, the Australia Telescope Compact Array is open. Birthdays of Ernie Sigley in 1938. He died in 2021. 1964, Keanu Reeves, Canadian actor, singer, producer. Salma Hayek having a birthday in 1966. Deaths of Henry Lawson on September the 2nd. He died in 1922. And 1973, J.R.R. Tolkien. Here's one more birthday. It is that of Barry Gibb in 1942. He was born today, 1946, sorry. He's 80. Happy birthday to Barry Gibb. We'll go out with a bit of the Bee Gees. Thank you, Charlie. Thank you, everybody. Have a good night. See you tomorrow at 7.

0: 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It's free. 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
22: 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Welcome to Australia Overnight.

Keep it classy, people. I think you know how it works, don't you? You pick up the phone. It's an open line talkback program for this hour. Rick Millen will be here just after 1 o'clock. We've got plenty of time for talkback. 133693. There is so much about which we can chat this morning.

0: Brisbane office as well. Looking forward to that. It'd be fun.
1: Well, they're going to be that much richer for it.
0: Well, yeah, well, that's right. The theory is you never go away on holidays.
1: Just a theory on your paint the town red.
0: Yeah.
1: Now, would that have been when sailors go on a shore leave and hit the red light district?
0: My understanding is not necessarily into the idea of a red light district. That's not my understanding. But there may be overtones of that.
1: Yeah, just thinking, because that's not, they've been at sea for a while. That was the first thing they were looking for.
0: I think it has a fair bit to do with the idea of being inebriated. Oh, there's a great word, inebriated. Nobody says that inebriated anymore. I went out and I got inebriated. You what? You got inebriated.
1: It's an old-fashioned word, isn't it?
0: It's an old-fashioned word, but fabulous. Classy word.
1: Better than tanked.
0: Well, there's tanked. Or just saying, well, I went out on the... I went out last night and got... fiddled.
1: Well, actually, there's a saying for you. Went out on the Terps.
0: On the Terps is a lovely one.
1: That's an old one.
0: It's an oldie but a goodie. David, you're heading where?
1: Home from work.
0: Excellent. Drive safe.
1: Thank you. I'm nearly there.
0: Good on you, mate. Have a good sleep. Thank you. Paint the town red, idiom that means to go out, celebrate in a lively, wild and noisy way. Is that the best they've got for the expression, paint the town red? Thank you. An idiom, go out and celebrate in a lively, wild or noisy way. There are many who would probably do that occasionally. Occasionally visiting a bar, a club or a party. Painting the town red. What do you got? 133-693. Come and join me. I'm Tony Mack. It is Australia Overnight.
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0: Hope all is well in your world. If not, why not come and join us, 133-693. If you ask the question about, and look at this, Rob, you've given a wonderful list. That's great. Toodaloo. It's an old expression. The origins, anybody? What was a goody two-shoes? Claptrap. Have we been out gallivanting? Get home 1 o'clock at the moment and say, where have you boys been? We'll look at each other. Oh, no, we... have you been out gallivanting? Well, we're not too sure what that means, Mum. 133-693. First heard the expression whippersnapper in school. Whippersnapper. Nobody ever says whippersnapper anymore. But I remember the teacher saying, you whippersnappers best settle down. What? You what? Artie, morning. Are you a whippersnapper?
10: Whippersnapper.
0: That's a
10: good morning, David.
0: Isn't it a goodie?
10: Gallivanting. My step uncle used to say that about wandering around, loitering around for no known purpose and just wasting time virtually. I remember that.
0: Love to gallivant. Anyway, I should do more gallivanting, Artie. Maybe we should all go out gallivanting one morning.
10: Roam around. I am the wanderer. Sad news again with Lionel Richie from the hospital with a bit of dehydration.
0: I see you. Hope he'll be okay. He'll be dancing on the ceiling again soon.
10: Yeah, that's a great track. So, seeing you mention Red, do you have any Simply Red songs that are favourites?
0: Oh, Simply Red. Saw them down in Margie River around about, I'm thinking, 14 or 15 years ago. They were fantastic, Artie. Simply Red.
10: Yeah, you don't know
0: what
10: me by
0: band.
10: Now.
0: Yeah. What a track.
10: And Red mentioned in Roxanne off the Police about the red light.
0: Yeah, of course. It was. Wasn't that a great song too? In the red, I'm trying to think of the line now. Red light, red light. What was the line from it?
10: Roxanne.
0: That's right. Roxanne, you don't have to wear the red light or stand in the red light.
10: Yeah, the red, it mentions the red light.
0: Brilliant track.
10: It's funny. You know what they're referring to.
0: Now, have you got any rain out where you are, Artie? Bit of drizzle around?
10: It's a little bit of wind. It looks like it might drizzle, but not just yet.
0: Good
10: a bit
0: you,
10: of wind at the moment.
0: Thank you. Artie's saying, that's the quote of the morning, Artie's saying he has a little bit of wind. Tony Mack, I always find my dad saying involving pain around animals. That was true, wasn't it? Kill two birds with one stone. Oh, little cruel, little harsh. But yes, it was an expression. That's the straw that broke the camel's back. What were we doing to our animals? Another one. Thank you. This is great, 098. Like a wounded bull. Who wounded that bull? Fantastic. Denise, good morning.
11: Oh, hello, Denise.
0: Is your name Denise?
11: Yes.
0: Then I think it might be.
11: I haven't been rung before.
0: Oh, Denise, welcome along to the big program, the big show.
11: Well, thank you. I had a really good thing with my kids that would really have helped this dad out. One thing I said to my children, if you ask for anything, you're guaranteed you won't get it. And
0: yeah.
11: It especially applied at the checkout. And I would hear my kids go, they wanted a chubba chub. And they'd go, no, don't say anything. And I never, and so as soon as they started doing that, I might slip one in. But and I see them doing it with their children now. And it just saved a whole lot of arguments around the supermarket.
0: It was the chubba chub. The chubba chub, Denise.
11: Yeah. So they'd always have them at the checkout.
0: They did. It was sort of like the last point before you could get away from them, and there would be the one, two, three. Now there are lots of things on the checkout counter for you just to grab as you're going through in that last second.
11: That's it.
0: Before they tap That's you right. off. The chupa chup.
11: So, yeah, the dad, if you could do that with his six-year-old, he might have an easier time.
0: Yeah, it's not easy, though, for a lot of, presumably for a lot of parents and grandparents where little kids go, I want that, I want that, I want that, I want that, with no consideration. And then I was interesting as I watched it, I think I said earlier, as a dad presumably capitulated and the little kid at the register had two or three things in his hand.
11: Yeah. Well, both me and my children were pretty stubborn, and if they'd have a tantrum, I'd just keep walking and shopping. And eventually, like once I was 3 hours away and they were still screaming, they realised I wasn't there and they'd come and find me.
0: What was the expression too, Denise, about I want never get? I want never yes, get along it. That line. I want never get.
11: Yes.
0: I want, no, yes. I want,
11: and,
0: I want.
11: And another thing I had is skin. There's more than one way to skin a cat. Goes along with your hurting animals.
0: That's right. So what is it? Why were we treating our animals that way all those years ago?
11: Yes.
0: Denise,
11: yes.
0: Don't be a stranger. Well done you for coming on the program.
11: Thanks.
0: Good on you. Leanne, morning.
4: Good morning, Tony. I've got a couple of things. I've got a poem for Justine for her birthday.
0: Happy birthday, which is coming up, I think, tomorrow, Thursday, isn't it?
4: No, today.
0: Oh, it's today, is it? Oh, good morning.
4: Yep.
0: Happy birthday.
4: It's just a quick little poem for her,
0: please.
4: For her birthday.
0: Mm-hmm.
4: It's just called Justine's birthday poem. Justine is breaking her normal routine, getting a golden sheen with sunscreen. Today she is the birthday queen, happy and high on dopamine. Don't you wish we had a time machine? So let's have a cup of hot caffeine to toast your birthday. Chatterbox Justine.
0: Chatterbox Justine. I hope she gets that message. That's fantastic. When did you nut that one out?
4: Just after I got one of the cryptics. Do you know the term ranchanning?
0: Just remind us.
4: Ranchanning. It's British. I've heard it because my dad or someone used to say to me, you've been out ranchanning. Ranchanning is a traditional British folk justice custom where villagers make a loud racket outside an offender's home to shame people accused of domestic abuse or community misconduct.
0: Wow. Wow.
4: However, in Australia, it was out partying, was what the person asked me. You've been out rantanning. Sort of like tomcatting. People say, I've been out tomcatting,
0: So what is it, rantanning?
4: R-A-N. With a hyphen, and then tanning, as in sunbaking tanning. Yeah, rantanning.
0: Not heard of it. Gotta use it, though. Rantanning.
4: And also the limelight was from theatre days. They used to heat a lime block to give off light to the theatres, so they were in the limelight.
0: I think that's pretty close. The little bit that I read about that is if you're performing in public, mentioned in newspaper headlines, generally the centre of attention, if you like, can be said to be so-called in the limelight. Straightforward option, the phrase dates back to stage lighting as far back as the 1800s.
4: Yeah. Interesting, isn't it?
0: Isn't it interesting? Fascinating. Leanne, thank you for that. Hey, g'day, Tom. Yeah. When I go shopping with my granddaughter, and she asked for dresses, so I put them in the shopping trolley. We go through the register, only buy what I want, and when I get out of the shop she asked for them, I say they cost too much money. She always accepts it. Oh, Marion, harsh, but good strategy. I'm trying to work out whether you actually buy them or you don't buy them. There's another one, Jay. Don't carry on like a pork chop. What? What? How does a pork chop carry on? Your blood's worth bottling. As useless as an ashtray on a motorbike. I couldn't give a brass razoo. I haven't got a brass razoo. Come on, have a go, you mug. Have a go, you mug. What did that mean? Blind Freddy. Poor Freddy. People were uncomplimentary about Freddy forever. And if you go out and you blotto, what does that mean? probably giving you a bit of a bum steer.
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0: Tell you what, this audience across Australia, very, very, very funny, let me tell you. Dad used to say yes, 497, like a bull in a china shop. The references to animals, hadn't even predicted this, Jay, did we? Like a bull in a china shop. So you got this picture in your head of this big bull with the steam, you know, out through the snoz of the bull and running wild through, you know, a beautiful china shop somewhere in Waterford, maybe. Running through George's in Collins Street. A big bull comes off Collins Street, up the steps, through George's, down the other
19: step
0: side.
19: Step aside. Look out.
0: What are you? I'm a bull in a china shop. What about the tail doesn't wag the dog? Oh, good old expression. And all to do with animals. A fish out of water. Stone the crows. Bloody birds cop it a bit, don't they? David in Israel, morning. Anytime you're ready, David. Sandra in Swan Hill, good morning to you.
20: Yeah, I agree. It's good to have you back.
0: Is that an expression?
20: No, I'm glad you had 4 days off. I'm glad you're back where you are.
0: Very kind of you. Thank you so much, Sandra.
20: No, I mean it. You know, I speak my mind.
0: You do.
20: What about plastered? That meant they could, after a ball or something, they'd say, oh, he was plastered.
0: Well and
20: truly. I mean, I don't drink.
0: Mm.
20: And am I allowed to say, he's a pain in the ass.
0: Yeah, you are. You can. So I like to say pain in the clacker.
20: Yeah, I didn't know what to use the last word.
0: No, you did. You did really well, though. It's good.
20: Tony, I don't know whether this is appropriate, but I'm going to say it anyway.
0: Please.
20: You've got someone who comes on, he was on Thursday, and he's a pain in the arse. Is he an ex-policeman?
0: Yes.
20: He's loud.
0: Yeah. Sandra.
20: His way or the high... You don't reply because I'm putting you into a position of whatever. He's a pain in the ass. He's a know-all. He's loud. I turn off when he's on.
0: It's Roger, who is a long-term contributor to this program, 40 years as an officer. He's passionate about Australia, passionate about where we're going, has a profound understanding of some dreadful behaviours that you and I can possibly not even imagine. Those that serve for 40 years have seen it all. So he's looking to right, I think, in fairness, a lot of wrongs, and he goes about it wildly.
20: Tony, I get that, but I didn't want damn 20 minutes of him playing with a ball and bat.
0: Good point. Sandra, noted. And I take your point. Thank you for that. I think we've got Dave. Thanks, Sandra. Keep in touch. I think we've got David back in Israel. We've tracked you down. Good morning.
19: Hi, Tony. You can hear me now?
0: Loud and clear this time around. Are you in the car?
19: Excellent. I'm in the car. I don't know what went wrong before. AI, I guess. Technology. I used to think, oh, it's actually about to say bull in a China shop. And once my wife and I were in London and we went into this delightful, beautiful China store in London. It was called the Bull in a China Store. And believe me, it was so chock-a-block, there wasn't enough room for a mouse to walk around there, let alone...
0: How clever.
19: It was amazing.
0: How very, very clever.
19: Bull in a China Store. And my dad, when people were being economically silly, he would say they've got more dollars than cents.
0: Yeah, true. It's a great old expression, isn't it? They've got more dollars than cents.
19: Yeah, that was one of his favorite.
0: Yeah.
19: And then he'd say, it's not what you know, it's who you know, and what you know will get you into trouble. Who you know will get you out of trouble. That was another favorite.
0: And presumably Australian origin, but maybe not necessarily. If I said to you, don't go the raw...
19: I don't know.
0: Prawn.
19: No, I don't know. Don't go near prawns.
0: Don't eat prawns. So it was an expression. Don't you dare go the raw prawn with me.
19: No, sorry, I do not know it. I plead the fifth, whichever one it is.
0: My friend John Blackman had a book that he, and I wish I could find it, and he gave me a copy years ago, David, and it was written by... a Jewish person, and I'm just trying to think the nature of his role, not important, but it was all these wonderful expressions that were historically just classic sayings from Jewish community members over many, many, many years, and they were wonderful. We should actually see if we can get that list again, David. Because many of them were very, very profound.
19: Yeah, you might be able to get AI to find the name of the book.
0: Yeah, the book into AI,
19: it might actually find it.
0: That's what I now call Jay, the other side of the glass. I call him my AI.
19: He's your oracle.
0: He is my oracle. He is my oracle. Are you heading home or heading back into the office?
19: Yeah. I'm heading home. Thank goodness it's 5:30, and I was able to go home a little bit earlier today.
0: What's the traffic? Traffic report, if you will.
19: It's not too bad. It's flowing. It's about 32 degrees, but the traffic is actually flowing, which was good. Today was the first day back at school, because the 1st of September is the beginning of the school year.
0: After school holidays.
19: It's the first day of autumn, I suppose, even though it's pretty hot still.
0: And that'll go right through towards the end of the year?
19: The official end of the school year is the 30th of June. But, you know, there are holidays all along the way. Soon it'll be Jewish New Year, and then it'll be Hanukkah, which is coincides with Christmas. Then in April, you've got Easter, we'll have Passover. You know, there's always a holiday.
0: Yeah. Stay safe, David.
19: Some teachers like it even more.
0: Yeah, true, exactly. Drive carefully, David. Thank you. Jane in Plympton Park in South Australia. Morning.
1: Good morning. How are you?
0: Jay, I'm well. Thank you.
1: Jay. Very good. Got a couple of things. First of all, when my daughter used to go shopping with her three boys, and it would always be, oh, can I have that? Can I have this?
0: Yeah.
1: And her idea was she'd say, well, let's just take a photo of it, and if it was close to the birthdays coming up, we'll put it on the birthday list. We'll put it on the Christmas list. And a few weeks down the track, the kids would say, can we have a look at the birthday list? Can we have a look at the Christmas list? Oh, don't want that anymore. And it was a great way because, you know, she was always a bit short for money, and it was one way to sort of get them off her back.
0: Oh, what a fabulous idea. Take a photo and with the suggestion, we'll put it on the Christmas or birthday list.
1: Yeah, whichever was coming up the next, you know. And they were quite happy with that. You know, they'd usually get a lolly or something, a sweet or something, while they're out shopping, but no big presents. And it was her way of being able to deal with it. No argument about it. It was on the list.
0: That is great. Jane, you've given people hope now right around Australia to use that as an idea.
1: Can I also say what some of the funny things that we say that when you have overseas students stay with you, like you say to somebody, now, quickly, go jump in the shower. And they go off and you can hear. We had one lass walking around the kitchen asking where was she going to put the kettle. I'd asked her to put the kettle on. The things that we say.
0: That is other fabulous. So, Jane, are these Rotary students?
1: No, we used to host a lot of Japanese students, just exchange for a couple of weeks.
0: What a great idea. And do you enjoy it? Do you still do that occasionally?
1: No, this was going back into the 90s, and it was the best thing I ever did with my kids. We didn't have a lot of money, but it was great. You know, they'd come for 2 weeks, then my daughter went to Japan for a few years as well. You know, it's over 30-odd years ago and the friendships are still there with a lot of them.
0: That was my next question. So you've kept in touch over that.
1: Very rewarding. Very rewarding. Several of them have been, the parents have come out to meet us and they've come back again. I've got some health issues and one of the boys we had, he brought his daughter out to meet me before, you know, in case I wasn't going to be around for too much longer. And, yeah, it's been a wonderful experience.
0: Oh, Jane, what a fantastic story. For how many years did you do that?
1: The whole time the kids were in high school.
0: So the best part of, you know, nearly a decade or more.
1: Yeah, that's right. And then a couple of the kids that we hosted, my daughter got friendly with, one of them came back here before her 21st and offered to pay for her to go and stay with their families for as long as she wanted to. And the three families contributed and put in for her fare and kept her for the time until she actually found a job and was working teaching over there.
0: Oh, Jane, what a great story. Keep in touch with the program. Don't be a stranger.
1: Thank you.
0: Thank you, Jane. Don't you just love those random stories, Jay? Like those that do, though, just little things in life and the value that that provides, not only for those kids coming out and spending time, 2 weeks, 3 weeks, whatever it is, by way of exchange, and then to have those ongoing, if you like, ongoing relationships with them and then their children all those years later. Just love it. Gav's in Portland. Morning.
21: G'day, mate. I've got two for you, what my uncle used to say. He's a tail light. He's not bright enough to be a headlight.
0: That's it. That's it. Not bright enough to be a headlight.
21: And the other one is not the brightest spark plug in a V8.
0: Haven't heard that for a long time. What about, there's a couple here in front of me. Have a listen to this. Running around like a blue...
21: fly.
0: There you go. Haven't heard that for a long time. Wouldn't work in a...
21: iron lung.
0: And useless as...
21: kick to the bull.
0: Perfect. Gav, you're on from fire. Ian, Ararat, morning.
22: Tony, good to have you back. It's... The old saying,
2: It's funny you're saying about cruelty to animals. The three I wrote down are all animals.
0: I know. It's like we really knocked our animals around by creating all of this.
2: I know. I'll tell you the ones I wrote down. When you're in somewhere small, not enough room to swing a cat.
0: That's it. As if we're all in the kitchen swinging a cat around on a regular basis. That's funny.
2: And when someone's a bit nutty, they're as mad as a cut snake.
0: Yeah, the cut snake, yes.
2: And the other one I've got is, it goes with you being back on the radio. Now that you're back, I'm as happy as a pig in shit.
0: Thank you. Thank you very much. Very kind. I love it. Hat makers, thank you for that. Hat makers used mercury before the 20th century. And it affected their sanity and health over time, says Adam. Hat makers. Is that right? Why would, if that's true, Adam, you'll have to explain that a bit more to us by way of a phone call, 133-693, the history of that. And why would that? Why would they have used mercury to make the hats? Anybody? Anybody know? Annie says, I often say it's better to poke, better than a poke in the eye with a burnt stick. It's better than a poke in the eye with a burnt stick. Haven't heard that for a long time. Lots of tech support for our friend, regular contributor Roger Sutherland, who comes in, talks about, you know, the health and welfare of shift workers. Does a great job and promotes the idea of and the empathy from an industry's perspective about those that work overnight, one of which is moi. And Jay. Roger is a nice bloke. Not sure where the caller is coming from. Always listen to the segment. It is. It's engaging. And I get it. He gets fired up and he is passionate. There are things on which he and I completely disagree, but he remains a great friend and colleague. Better be called an AI than an A-hole. Thank you. Very well pointed out. We'll do this when we come back. 133-693. Come and join us. Australia Overnight.
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0: Rick Mill will be here coming up in the next hour, part of Australia Overnight. And one of the things that he will be talking about, you may in fact have one. It's a footy poster. It goes back some years. When it was first released, 2 shillings in God's money, 20 cents, thereabouts, right? Today, that same piece of paper, if you like, or that poster, round about $80 each. Wow. Hope you had dozens of them. Who knew? And it's a pretty well-known footy poster. We'll talk about that when Rick comes and joins us in the next hour, part of Australia Overnight. Look at all these expressions that people are sending through. We'll go back to the callers in just a moment. Sally, Gary, Helen, Neville, thank you. Don't go away. What about saying like dog? Oh, can we say that? We can say dog balls, can't we? Yeah, well, that was a bit of a one that did the rounds forever. Mount Waverley, David. Morning, mate. You saved your job for another month. Well done. Yes, we did. You're talking about the ratings, David. Thank you. Yes, happy, hovering all around. Don't stick your bib in. Don't stick your bib in. Pull your head in. Haven't heard that one. Don't stick your bib in, pull your head in. Prang. Oh, they had a prang. It's an oldie but a goodie. What's the John Dory? That's rhyming. That's different again, isn't it? Rhyming slang. It's a bit different again to what we're talking about, but I guess it's linked in. What's the John Dory? Meaning, what's the story? I think, wasn't it? Big bickies. Big bickies. So many about animals, though. A dingbat. What was it? What was a dingbat? Sal, morning.
10: Hey, Tone.
0: Hi, Sal.
10: My mum, dear mum, used to say, you're like a bull in a china shop.
0: Yeah.
10: And I still am.
0: Nothing wrong with that. It's we're exuding confidence. Yeah. How many years?
10: Well, I'm 68. Good girl. I mean, I'm just shocking. I'm shocking, you know. I go through mile or whatever, and I think, oh, my God, I better get my handbag in because I go bang, bang, bang, bang, you know. I am a bull in a china shop.
0: I'm just looking at AIJ. So, AIJ, what was the expression about go hard or what was the expression? Go hard or go home?
10: Yes, I think it is.
0: Which is the same sort of expression, I think, bull in the china shop, really. You're like, you're really making the most of the moment.
10: Oh, my God. It was shocking. I'm shocking. Thanks, Tone.
0: Good on yourself. Thank you for being part of the program. Go hard or go home means you must give a task your absolute max effort or else just quit and not do it at all. All or nothing mindset. People use it in sports, intense workouts. Go hard or go home. Oldie. Gary, in beautiful Prospect in South Australia where they make the R.M. Williams boots. Morning, Gary.
11: Good morning, Tony. How are you?
0: Well, thank you.
11: That's good. Now, sayings. My father and his best mate. You've heard the saying, wouldn't know him from a bar of soap.
0: Oh, yes. So why was now, that? Why was? We wonder what the origins of that was. Why the bar of soap?
11: I'm not sure. But when I was a kid, my father and his best mate used to say, wouldn't know him from a bar of Burford's. And I couldn't work out what they were talking about. And then later on in life, they used to have an article on this day in the Advertiser. And Burford's Soap Factory closed down in Kilburn.
0: Aha.
11: So wouldn't know him from a bar of Burford's. And the pennies dropped decades later.
0: So what did they produce?
11: Soap.
0: So it was a soap company. And the brand was...
11: Burford's.
0: Spell it for me.
11: B-U-R-F-O-R-D-S.
0: Burford's. Burford's. We'll just look it up, see the history of Burford's in South Australia, soap company. And there it is. Look at that, Jay. Burford & Sons, pioneering soap and candle making business, founded in Adelaide. What year would you have said, Gary?
11: the article I read that they shut down, I don't know, in the 60s or 70s.
0: We'll get back to that. It was founded in 1840 in South Australia.
11: Yep. Yep.
0: And they made soap and candles.
11: Yep.
0: Look at that. In Hindmob, Sturt Street, Hindmarsh, later large factory, Dry Creek, built after fires destroyed earlier city sites. What a history. They made things like Signal soap and Hollow laundry soap.
11: Yep.
0: And Say So carbolic soap. Haven't heard that word. What was carbolic soap? Somebody let us know. Gary, well done you. Thanks, Cobber. Everything okay in your world?
11: Yes, very good. I've just arrived at work. I'm just next to the Ethelton Railway Station.
0: Good. Look after yourself. Keep in touch. We'll talk again soon.
11: Thanks, Tony.
0: Let's go to Dereal, which is a little spot not that far from Ballarat. Morning to you, Nev.
4: G'day. How are you?
0: What's happening in Dereal?
4: It's cold.
0: Chilly.
4: In fact,
0: yeah.
4: It's cold enough to freeze the balls off the brass.
0: There it is. I was wondering how long it would take. I've often spoken about when I was working at 5SE in Mount Gambier, so we're talking 78, 79 and 80, or early part of the 80s, I think, and then driving on a regular basis on the weekend, leave on a Friday, late Friday afternoon, maybe 7, 8 o'clock at night, and drive back to Melbourne to catch up with Mum and Dad. I was young and I needed the food. Point of that is you could always feel the temperature in the car. I was driving a Fiat 124 sports car. And you could feel the temperature almost drop the closer you got to Dereal and Ballarat.
4: That's right.
0: It was just the weirdest experience.
4: Do you know the origin of that saying?
0: Share with us.
4: Okay. It's an old saying days. Back in the old man of war days when they had the cannons, you know, they pulled the flap and shoved the cannon out. Beside each cannon, they had a small pyramid of cannonballs. You know, might be bottom layer was 6, then 5, then 4, then 3, then 2. But being on the boat, that rock in the seas, they'd go flying everywhere.
0: Of course they would.
4: So to stop that, they got a brass plate with a fine lip on it around the rim, and that was called the brass monkey.
0: The brass monkey.
4: The first layer got stacked inside that rim. But brass, when it's cold enough, shrinks. So the balls
0: would rise up
4: over that lip and fly everywhere. So if it was cold enough, it froze the balls, the cannonballs, off a brass monkey.
0: Oh, that is brilliant, Nev. Thank you. And JAI has just whipped it in, and it says exactly what you've just said. Repeated story claims brass monkey, a brass tray on military ships holding stacked cannonballs. Look at that. Spot on. Nev, thank you. 133693. We'll continue this in the next little bit of the program. 133693. And Rick Milne will be here as well. Some just good stories and things he's got lined up this morning.
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0: I know they go into life like in almost folklore, don't they? To do the Harold Holt, thank you, David. And as a dead dingo's donga.
16: News as it happens. 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
17: Hello, I'm Chelsea Bowden. Another Australian caught up in the Nepal floods has spoken with their family after being safely located. Nelson Scott reports from Kathmandu.
22: An Australian travelling in Tibet has been found alive after being stranded near the Nepali border following torrential flooding. The individual's identity is currently unknown, but they are in contact with their family and are being supported by embassy staff. The person is now the second Aussie to be safely located, but Foreign Minister Penny Wong says she holds grave concerns for 42 Australians still missing.
26: It is difficult to get information. We will continue to work to do that.
22: The family of Australian pilgrim Michael Keats believe he's died in the flooding, but this hasn't been confirmed by DFAT. Posting on social media, Mr. Keats' partner says she's devastated.
27: Just thinking about all of the future, all of the things that we wanted to do together.
22: Australian aid has arrived here in Nepal and more is on its way. Nelson Scott, Kathmandu.
17: There's reports a former ADF combat medic has been killed fighting as a volunteer in Ukraine under fire from Russian forces. His former Australian Army colleague, Federal Liberal MP Philip Thompson, says he died in action last Wednesday. Mr. Thompson says his former colleague served with the Townsville-based 1st Battalion, Royal Australian Regiment, and was deployed to Malaysia and PNG. China says Taiwan should not have been given any special status at this year's Pacific Islands Forum in Palau. The independent state is attending the annual gathering along with a business delegation. The move has angered Beijing, while a number of Pacific countries have pulled out of this year's summit. China's envoy Chan Bo says there will be consequences for Taiwan's inclusion, but wouldn't elaborate what they are.
28: We certainly have serious concern. Taiwan is not a dialogue partner for the forum, so we have serious concern. We have made our position very clear.
17: WA Labor Minister Daniel Pastorelli says no seat is safe after One Nation's by-election win. Pauline Hanson's party won the once-safe Labor seat off Secret Harbour on the weekend. Mr Pastorelli admits they've underestimated the minor party.
1: We did underestimate One Nation. The voters of Secret Harbour were attracted to One Nation at that by-election. You know, nearly 4 in 10 people voted One Nation, when just over 2 in 10 voted for WA Labor. So we have a lot of work to do to regain the trust.
17: And Australians with advanced bladder cancer can now have access to a new treatment on the PBS. Doctors say the listing of PADCEV will provide an alternative to chemotherapy for suitable patients. In finance, one Australian dollar is buying around 71 US cents.
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17: Hawthorn is set to record Jack Ginnivan for Thursday night's qualifying final against Fremantle in Perth. The crafty forward was managed in round 24 with back soreness, but coach Sam Mitchell says the week off during wildcard round proved very beneficial for Ginnivan.
18: Suspect to be available, so he's been pretty good. I mean, a lot of guys are carrying sort of different injuries and different things through the season, and Ginny's done a good job of being able to make sure he's getting out there every week, and he's a pro. Like, he really goes about it in a very professional way these days, and I'm sure he'll be fine.
17: Cronulla Sharks NRL captain Cam McInnes has secured his move to the English Super League. He'll join the York Knights next season on a 3-year deal. And former England cricket captain Ben Stokes has signed with the Adelaide Strikers for the upcoming BBL season. That's the latest news and sport.
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0: Look at all the texts and messages coming through, which is great. And the references to animals as part of these old slogans, old sayings, I guess, things that we maybe grew up saying or heard our parents, our grandparents, our great-great-parents, great-great-grandparents maybe, that were saying those things that have been handed down presumably over generations, like going like a bat out of hell. And I didn't realise, AI Jay, I'm going to call him now, AI Jay, that we didn't know the origins of a lot of these things, and we still don't. But the fact that animals are mentioned so often. Another one there says, like a bat out of hell, great. And the ones about sharks, wouldn't shout if a shark beat him. Fantastic. Helen, Greensboro, morning.
3: Good morning, Tony.
0: Helen.
3: I won't ask how you are. You sound very, very well. Can I say, I need to ask you a question before I leave. Sayings, you were talking to David and Jewish Proverbs, and I knew I had a little book that I'd purchased.
0: That's what it was, the Blackers had.
3: It's a Jewish Proverbs book.
0: Yeah.
3: And it's illustrated by Brenda Ray Eno, E-N-O.
0: Uh-huh.
3: And it's got all of these. It's a beautiful little book. It's not more than 6 inches, like by 4 inches.
0: That's what it's a smaller little book.
3: And I was reading while I was waiting, but at the back of it, it's got, in time, even a bear can learn to dance.
0: Isn't that great?
3: E-N-O.
0: Uh-huh.
3: And it's got all of these. It's a beautiful little book. It's not more than 6 inches, like by 4 inches.
0: That's what it's a smaller little book.
3: And I was reading while I was waiting, but at the back of it, it's got, in time.

0: period, yeah. I can remember once I had a sneezing fit when I was very young, and my father yelled at me, and I never sneezed after that for the rest of the day.
1: Really? You were frightened to sneeze?
0: Yeah.
1: Oh, that's a bit sad.
0: Can I ask you a personal question?
1: Please. Well, I'll give you the... Before you ask the question, I'll give you the answer. The answer would be, I don't know, but he's never tried anything with me.
0: No, that's not what I'm going to ask.
1: Okay, sorry. What were you going to ask?
0: And how's little Colby going?
1: Little Colby's doing really well. Got a beautiful picture just in the last couple of days.
0: He's about a month old now, wouldn't he?
1: He is. Yeah, would be. Doing all the things that mum loves, like not sleeping quite as well as he was a fortnight ago. Doing okay, wakes up, has a bit of a cry, has a feed during the day, and then sleeps, and then the middle of the night does the complete opposite. So
0: and
1: I'm led to believe.
0: Blake's a little mother, is she?
1: She's going along beautifully. Yeah, Danny, daughter Danny, and going along beautifully.
0: Is she the older sister?
1: No, she's the younger one. So there's Jamie and Jamie and Danny, my two daughters, Jamie and Danny. Now Colby is the first grandson, and his older sister is Adelaide.
0: Was she born in Adelaide, was she?
1: No, she was born in Perth, but they just love the name Adelaide. And the girls remember fondly the couple of years that we spent working at 5AA all those years ago when they were very little at Burnside Primary. Do you remember Burnside Primary?
0: No.
1: In Burnside. They went to Burnside Primary School.
0: Oh, well, Jamie did. Primary, I wouldn't know.
1: What, you didn't go to primary?
0: Yeah, I went to Glenelg Primary School.
1: Yeah, Glenelg, which is down the other end, down the bay, of course, yeah.
0: That's right.
1: Meredith, thank you. Happy day. Leo's on the road. Morning. On the road again. Where are we going? Jay, where would you like to go after that? Michael, good morning. Welcome. Danny, we're going to Danny. Excellent work. We're going beautifully. Hello, Danny. Morning.
2: Hey,
1: we got
2: how are you, bud?
1: Really well. Thank you.
2: All right. Flash of the rat with a gold tooth.
1: Oh, yes. Again, another animal.
2: Happy as a puppy with two Peters.
1: Oh, yeah. Yes. Next. Next.
2: And,
1: nurse.
2: Yeah, it would make us sound like a frozen cat going through a bandsaw.
1: A frozen cat?
2: Going through a bandsaw.
1: Through a bandsaw. Ouch.
2: Mm-hmm.
1: Ouch.
2: Yeah.
1: Bit violent for the pussycat.
2: Yeah, but it makes it say no. It's like, meow.
1: Oh, Danny, no. Cruelty to animals. Historically, I'm fascinated. I mean, how many calls have we done? Lots and lots and lots. And the reference to great expressions associated with the health or otherwise of an animal.
2: Well, you know, pets do come in and out of our lives quite often.
1: Yeah, yeah, they do. I'm thinking about getting another pussy. But I've been told by... friends and loved ones, especially loved ones. No cat, maybe a dog.
2: Mate? Get one that's very easy to keep, like Monty Python.
1: Yes. Yes. Good on you. Thanks, Danny. Stay safe. Everything okay in Port Augusta?
2: Yeah, just keeping the streets safe as I can, bud.
1: Good on you. Temperature around Port Augusta at the moment would be,
2: about,
1: I'm thinking, mild?
2: 19 degrees, yeah.
1: So you're starting to warm up as we move into spring weather?
2: Works on the fringe of a desert, that's what happens.
1: Yeah, of course. Would you be wearing shorts over?
2: No, not at the moment, over.
1: Not yet.
2: I'm professional, over.
1: Oh, there you go, Danny. Thank you, over. See you, mate. Bye. Danny's in Port Augusta in South Australia. Like a shag on a rock tone. She'll be apples. I got the rough end of the... So there's a good one for you, Jay. I got the rough end of the...
3: I'd go stick.
1: No, pineapple.
3: Oh, pineapple.
1: Got the rough end of the pineapple.
3: Is that right? I thought it was a stick.
1: Going off like a frog in a...
3: sock.
1: Yes. There you go. Nice. Another reference to an animal. We should do a whole segment just on the amount of sayings or expressions or storylines associated with an animal.
3: Nice.
1: They're just wonderful, aren't they?
3: Yeah. Quite
1: just incredible. Like a shag on a ruck. A fair suck of a salve. A double Worcester and a double Worcester and Jay. What about a fair suck of the salve, Tanya? Thank you. Bob Francis called some people a dick brain. Yes, he did. Thank you. That was another one. He was just glorious, Bobby Francis. For those around Australia who may not know, the late great Bob Francis was a very well-known personality in South Australia. Was even the manager of 5AD for a period of time, and he was the one who told me to change my name to Tony because I was always, as a young announcer, referred to as Anthony. And Bobby came down that very rough Bob Francis voice. I've been listening to you on the way down. You sounded great. Now change your name. Tony, it's more friendly. And walked out again, the studio. And that was the first time I met him in about 1978. We didn't become colleagues and friends until some years later when he was back on air. But what a masterclass in broadcast he was. Rick Milne coming up very shortly. Paul Newman's story, you'll love it. Bluey. Oh, is there anything bigger in the world at the moment than Bluey? 133693, come and join us. Rick Milne, Antiques and Collectibles. Next, for those that are waiting, I promise we'll get back to you shortly.
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1: Oh, yeah. 5 o'clock. I really want a sausage roll.

0: they're trash.
1: I can't believe in my career. Here we are, 2026, speaking to Rick Milne, and in all likelihood, we're going to be talking about barge ass very shortly. Rick Milne. Rick Milne, good morning.
2: And a good barge morning to you. And it's not all trash. Paul Newman's watches weren't trash, that's for sure.
1: Well, we'll talk about them in a moment. It's been well and truly documented, and it's amazing in his collection how many he had. But we'll come back to that in just a tick. Do you want to talk footy first or not?
2: I'm happy to. Are you?
1: No, look, I am now for a couple of days there. Certainly,
2: yeah, it takes a little bit of mourning has to go on, doesn't it?
1: Yeah, Sunday and Monday I was a bit forlorn, I think is the right word.
2: There's always next year.
1: Yeah, always next year. How are you doing?
2: Well, I think the Lions should beat the Swans because they're lacking a lot of their good players, so there's a pretty fair chance. And then if they do get past that, when they have a home final, so who knows?
1: So, who can tell? So that game is on Saturday. It starts around about 3:15.
2: Yeah, an unusual time, isn't it?
1: It is an unusual time, and then it's a big day, really. It's a small day Saturday from around about 3:15 until late Saturday night for those that are passionate enough to sit up and watch Adelaide Crows and the Doggies, which many will, the second elimination.
2: Hmm.
1: So,
2: well, there's two gone and there's eight left. I shouldn't say, but I shouldn't put it that way, should I?
1: Yeah, eight left, two gone. But did you think it worked on the weekend? I mean, look at the crowds that were there.
2: Phenomenal.
1: You're right, massive. 92,000 plus.
2: And 80 plus on the other one.
1: Yeah, on the Friday night game.
2: Yeah, amazing.
1: We've been, I don't know whether you were listening down the line, but we've been talking about some of those great old expressions that people have known and loved for many, many a year. What we found out, the link between, the relationship between human and animal, and how many expressions, great old funny expressions, that dealt with the name of an animal.
2: Never thought of it.
1: I know. Like two shakes of a?
2: Yeah. Lamb's tail.
1: Lamb's tail. Flat out like a?
2: Lizard drinking.
1: I know. And the list is comprehensive. Who
2: knew? That's amazing, isn't it?
1: Like a stunned?
2: Mullet.
1: Yes.
2: And if you're feeling a bit bashful, you're sheepish.
1: Yes, I know. So our relationship by way of just very funny line and our beloved pet and or animals, some of what we ate, is just incredible.
2: It's amazing. What a story.
1: It's a great yarn. What's happening in your world, Rico?
2: We've found some interesting items. I've got a couple of people looking for certain things, which is always a nice thing to do. And, we're going along nicely, going along very nicely, thanks. All and right. The phone does ring a lot, and I have to say, this is interesting. The last program... I did with you. We had calls from a lot of calls from South Australia, a lot of calls from WA.
1: Yeah, we did. Yeah, and so we'll get some calls now. So if you have anything in your little collection or lack thereof, something for which you might be looking as well, now would be a really good time to call. We've cleared the line straight away, so you'll have no problem getting through. 133693, that's the open line. Now, for those in Perth, 133, I've got to clear that. Thank you. 133882. I forgot, Jay. Thank you. 133882. But for the rest of 133693, if you're looking for something, you have something to share with the audience, it may not necessarily be something for which you're trying to flog, by the way. It's just an item that you think will be of interest to the listener, to me, to Rick, and to Jay, others around Australia. Feel free, and don't leave us here by ourselves. We get really nervous because often we'll get to around about 5 to the hour and there'll be 10 people waiting to get through. So if you ring through, you'll have it all
2: yourself. Now's the time.
1: Now's the time. So let's talk about Paul, the late, great Paul Newman, who was passionate about horology.
2: Yes, and he liked watches too.
1: That's right. What was I thinking? He loved his watches, particular those made by Rolex, and in particular, Daytona, one of which sold for how much?
2: $24 million. 24.7 million. That's US, by the way, so about 35
1: million dollars for that piece.
2: In dollars.
1: I know.
2: And he drove a Mustang,
1: I think, wasn't it?
2: A Mustang in Daytona 500, and the watch that he wore just sold for that amount. In 2017, by the way, not just the last month, this is way back, so goodness knows what it would sell for today. And he sold a couple of others, one for a mere 7.6, and one that was given to him after the race for 1.6. The funny part is, the car itself, the Mustang, they figured would sell for somewhere between 2 to about 5 million, perhaps a bit more if a couple of them decide they want to get into it, which means a watch that he wore may be worth substantially more than the 750 horsepower racing car he actually drove.
1: Yeah.
2: Bizarre, isn't it?
1: Crazy.
2: But it's an amazing story, and of course, I mean, it's not a new story. I mean, it's this is back 2017. I don't know. I have a feeling, I might be wrong about this, that he donated the funds to charity.
1: Didn't he do one of those, what do you call it, the stuff you put on food? What was that called, Jay? Paul Newman sauce.
2: Yes, he did.
1: All went to charity, I think.
2: Yes, that did. And I have a funny feeling that this may have had some. Anyway, whatever. He was a good man, and he did. He used his money for a good purpose, just like the late great Dolly Parton did.
1: Yeah, of course, philanthropic. It'll be interesting to find out what happens to somebody like, God forbid, Roger Federer, who is also passionate about certain brand watches, in particular Rolex.
2: Yes.
1: And each time he jumps off to make a speech, although he won't be doing it for the US Open, but each time he would do it, he would instantly have a watch on by way of sponsorship. I'm led to believe that he has a many. Now, you would imagine his collection will do likewise in coming years, and people would want that.
2: Yep.
1: People will pay a premium because they were his for a period of time.
2: Because you're such a likable person as well, that does make a lot. That has a lot to do with it.
1: Yeah, Roger.
2: I sent you a picture of two Beatles.
1: You did.
2: Now, it's as it happens, it's Paul and Ringo, but they are soap dispensers. And you actually screw off their heads. That's the lid. And the soap, the liquid soap, is inside. They're the only two they ever did. And they're for sale. And I would reckon they'll go a couple of $100 easy, probably more, who can tell, but they're soap dispensers, can you believe it?
1: Well, they're not particularly attractive.
2: No, they're not.
1: And so I'm assuming the one on my left is Paul.
2: Paul McCartney, and I'd suggest Ringo.
1: I was going to say John, but yes, I think you're right. It's Ringo.
2: Believe it or not, that's what was. It was used as a dispenser of liquid soap, and you have to screw off the heads. It doesn't sound very nice, does it? But that's the lid.
1: So, I'm wondering, because that would have been the 60s. I don't know where those things were made, but I bet there was no revenue in those days from that sort of stuff that would have gone through to them.
2: No, not at all. Not a chance.
1: They were just ripping off those images.
2: It would have just gone through to the keeper, that one. They wouldn't get anything out of that. The next one, I do have to adjust. This is for somebody. Bluey, the original Bluey, not the one we all know about now, but there's a fellow called Lucky Grills
1: who played
2: the part. And then there's, of course, as you know, the Bar Jars, which is the dubbed thing. That was hilarious. But somebody's looking for the complete collection, the video collection of Bluey. That is a request for a client. That is not for any other reason than that's there. That's the reason that we put it through, and that's an interesting one. Also, while we're about it,
1: I'm just looking at some of the great lines from Bluey, including the fabulous team that put it together, Barjas.
2: Yeah, that was something.
1: Oh, it was so funny.
2: It was hilarious because what it was the original footage with dubbed in hilarious comments.
1: Very, very clever.
2: It was clever. Yeah. It was a clever. And then we're going way back for that. We're talking about sort of 70s into the 80s. It was a while ago.
1: For the TV show itself, yes.
2: Yeah. Yeah.
1: And then for the team that put together, I think it was Working Dog Productions,
2: the Bar Jar
1: series, and they just beautifully recreated using a lot of the footage, and then putting in these wonderful expressions, which was hysterical.
2: Yeah, it was. It was very funny. Just one more thing, if you don't mind.
1: Yep, please.
2: Susan, who has got some age about her, without being impolite, is looking for a video player. She's got the videos, but she just needs a player or a recorder, either way. But if anybody's got one that they're not using anymore, and I reckon 90% of people wouldn't be using them anymore, if you've got one, it would get a very good home with Susan. So if you can help out, let us know and I'll pass the information along.
1: Now, I have one as well. If anybody has a Bentley from 1980 on, with a budget of somewhere between $2,000 and $8,000, feel free to give me a ring.
2: A couple of thousand, that wouldn't be bad.
1: Well, it'd be handy.
2: It would be handy, wouldn't it?
1: But the dream car, Bentley, and, you know, if it needs a bit of work, I can fix that as well. But that's the budget, somewhere between $2,000 and $8,000. Bentley, I want to become a Bentley boy. When we come back, Rob, Steve, Simon, you got it all to yourself at this stage. It is Antiques and Collectibles, Rick Milne. I'm Tony Mack, 133-693. Got in.
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1: Now, Rick Milne, you'll be thrilled to know, as I look at the phones, the Fokker is shocker. Do you want to race through some of these calls?
2: Yep.
1: Anything's on the board. Rob, Richmond, morning. Now, you got some other great lines from Barjas.
11: Oh, I want a load of Dim Sims and a bucket of soy sauce.
1: There it is. Thank you. There is one. And there were, Rob, there were so many, and it was so cleverly done. Such a simple process.
11: Oh, my flakes a bit cold. I better warm it up.
1: That's it. Constant, constant popping off. That's pretty. One more? That's it.
11: Quarter pounder, McNuggets, fillet of fish on McChockers.
1: That's it. Well done. Thank you, Rob. Good work. Steve in South Australia, good morning and welcome.
12: Oh, good day. How are you doing there?
1: We're well. Say hello to Rick Milne.
12: G'day there, Rick. How are you,
2: mate? I'm going good. How can I help?
12: Well, I've got I've had this for about the late 90s. It's actually Jim Morrison's autograph on the first Doors album.
1: Oh,
2: how about that?
1: Wow.
12: Now I won this on I won't name the radio station, but it was back in the late 90s. The radio station had a competition. It was Rock's Most Wanted,
2: and you won
12: name
2: it.
12: And I won the Doors, and I've had it this long. I'm looking at it now. I'm hanging on my wall.
1: Oh, so Steve, that would have been at, what, SAFM in those days?
2: It would have.
12: No, it was Triple M.
1: Triple M in those days. Okay. Oh, that early. Yeah. Okay.
12: Yeah, it was a late night.
2: That's something. Now, you say you've got it on the wall. I hope you've got it in a room where there's not too much light coming in, because... Any kind of ink is light is the worst possible thing. So put it in the if you've got it in the passageway or somewhere away from the light, that's fine. That's good. I assume that the autograph is holding up pretty good, holding up pretty well.
12: It's excellent, and I'm well aware of that because I have lost.
2: Yeah, good man. Good. Good. Yeah.
12: Over the sun damage.
2: I'm glad you are, because some people just don't. I know somebody who left something in a room with a lot of light, and they lost the autograph altogether. Yeah, well, that's a good one. That's a nice one. Of course, that goes without saying. And he's not around anymore. Probably in Australia up to about 500. Find the right customer. Wow. Yep.
1: And globally, you would imagine for
2: higher. Yep.
1: If it's documented well and presented well, who knows? I mean.
2: Well, if you wish, I can put you in touch with somebody pretty spectacular in the US. If you wish, Steve, I'll give it a number in a while. So grab a pen. You can give us a call in the morning, not now, but in the morning. That'll be good. After about 10 or 11, somewhere there, and I'll be more than happy to put you in touch with the right people.
1: Good on you, Steve. Keep listening. We'll give that phone number so everybody can jot it down very, very quickly. Well done. It's a lovely thing to have hanging up on the wall, something silent.
2: Sure is. That's a good thing, that he's got it away from the light. That's the key.
1: Yeah, because that can tarnish, presumably, over a sustained period of time.
2: They fade. I had a friend who was Brisbane-based, it has to be said, and he had it in the brightest possible room, a wonderful item from JF Kennedy, JFK, and it disappeared pretty much. You know, you wouldn't even know. You'd look at it and you couldn't even see the signature anymore.
1: Russell, morning.
2: Hi, Russell.
13: How you doing?
2: How you going?
13: How
2: good.
13: How you doing? Yeah, listen, just a thing to Rick. You're after Phantom Comics, yeah?
1: Phantom Comics? Looking for them? You got how many you got, Russell?
13: Well, it's not me. It's a friend. He's a dealer. He's been in the business for...
1: Long time.
13: Probably over 30 years.
1: Yep.
13: Yeah. He's got a lot of Phantom, a lot of Golden Age, a lot of Silver and Bronze as well.
1: And based in Adelaide?
13: Yes.
2: Yeah, well, the Phantoms, in a word, Russell, if he's got a shop, he'll know what all the prices are. The better ones, it's very simple, the better ones are the ones pre-decimal. In other words, at number 311, they went to decimal. So, in other words, instead of being 1 shilling or 9 pence or 6 pence or whatever it might have been, it went to 20 cents, 25 cents and so forth, and they tend to be worth a bit substantially less. So the ones that you're looking for always are the ones under 311. It's about as simple as that. But
1: sorry, I'm not too sure. What's the number 311? What's that mean?
2: That's when they went decimal.
1: In
2: other words, 1966.
1: Yes. What's the 311?
2: Number 311 is the very. I think 311 is the very first one of the decimal.
1: Oh, okay.
2: Under that number.
1: Oh, so they were numbered. I didn't know that.
2: They're all numbered.
1: Yep. Okay, right. Mm. That makes sense now. So 311, and they are collectible if they're in what good shape?
2: People? Oh, you have to be. Yeah. And of course, the first 50 are worth heaps. Number one, if you can find it, it's probably worth 10,000 to 20,000. But you really got to be careful because, of course, people have reproduced some of these, and you got to know what you're buying.
1: Of course, they would. The other thing too, I suppose, was that sort of publication, was it produced in Australia or were they imported?
2: They're imported, but
1: all
2: they
1: imported.
2: Were printed here, finally.
1: Oh, that's what...
2: The very funny part is, he did one, and he thought, oh, this mightn't last too well. So the first one doesn't have a number on it. Can you believe it?
1: There you go.
2: And he thought, this mightn't work. Anyway, it did work. He said, oh, well, I better start with number two. The next one, I put a bit of a number on it. And they're now up to about 1,600 or 1,700. Just goes to show.
1: There you go. Natalie and Brody, morning.
2: Hi, Nat.
14: Hello. How are you?
1: We're well.
2: We're going good. How can we help?
14: I've got a lot of old coins that my dad had saved.
2: Yes.
14: He's passed away now. And I'm just wondering if there's somebody I can contact to get rid of these coins. They're quite old. I mean, you know, 1916, 1910,
2: 1916. Do you know what coins they are?
14: Yes. I've got the year and what they are, like sixpences, half pennies, dimes, you know.
2: Well, I'll tell you what, we won't do it this morning. We do it very often, but if you would like to give me a call, you grab yourself a pen and I'll give out my phone number and you can give us a call in the morning and I'll go through them all with you and tell you exactly what they're worth. Okay, happy to do it. Now, my number is this: 0418 339 103.
1: That number again, 0418
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1: Natalie, hope that helps. 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
1: Now, when did Big Nick... Well, let's find out. John Nichols, who, as we speak, is 87. Morning, John. Original team was Mirraburra. Carlton Footy Club, what a player. 300 games with Carlton, Hall of Fame, and it goes on. The list is really lengthy. What to that story, when did he start playing? In 72 he started.
2: 72?
1: I'm just looking, so... Beg your pardon. So from 57, it's all over the shop, Jay. So
2: there we are.
1: When did he start? 57 through to 74. Right.
2: Now you're talking. Yep. Hines put out these footy posters, and you had to send in 2 shillings, which is, I suppose today, the equivalent of about $2.
1: Yep.
2: And he would get 2 of these posters, which now sell for $80
1: a piece. Oh, really?
2: If you only knew.
1: Mate, and this week they could be 120.
2: Yep.
1: After this weekend.
2: Ah, could be. That's true. The Blue Boys are going all right. So anyway, that's that one, yeah, and you're quite right. Hines put them out, and they did. And every single one of them has got this little number that's got the name of the player and a little number 57 in the bottom. And people used to think, oh, that can't be his number. Well, that was the number of products that Hines used to advertise. They had 57 varieties.
1: 57 varieties.
2: Yeah, that's what they used to say. Now,
1: I'd forgotten what a good-looking rooster he was. If I ever changed, he'd be the first. I mean, he was the pin-up boy for that time for the club, wasn't he?
2: He was.
1: Yeah, wow, look at that. Neville and Leon Gather, good morning.
22: Good morning, gentlemen. That's when footballers were real footballers, mate.
1: Wasn't it ever? Yeah, look at him, yeah. Johnny Nichols.
2: And they went to a club and they stayed at the club.
22: That's right. Yeah, that's what they call loyalty, fellas.
2: Yep.
22: Hey, listen, what sort of car were you at? You're after Bentley, were you?
1: Yeah.
22: Yeah, I got a Rolls. It's an old, it's about 73 model, mate.
1: So that'd be a Shadow?
22: No idea. It rolls downhills and can hardly get up.
1: Oh, yeah, thanks. Boom, boom. Thank you.
22: Have a good day, gentlemen.
1: You almost had me aroused for a moment.
2: No, rolls can hardly. I know them. Yep.
1: Yeah, I know the old gag.
2: Yep.
1: Rolls down the hill, can hardly get up.
2: That's it.
1: Sam, Thomastown, you know each other. G'day, Sammy.
2: We do.
23: Good morning.
2: Are we going to go all the way?
23: Yeah, I wrote a poem about 6 months ago, and I read it out to Chris Fagan and a lot of the Fitzroy Brisbane Lions players, presuming that we win. It was called "Go on Lions to Glory," you know. So
2: good on you, Sam.
23: Because what I wanted to ask you about, Rick, you know, about 20 years ago, the late Bill Green, the AKA, known as Weg,
2: yep.
23: Right? They bought out a set of tribute posters for the teams that won premierships, like Fitzroy.
2: Yes.
23: They bought out the 8.
2: Yeah, that's right. Yeah, they did reproductions of all of those, yes.
23: They were a limited edition of 1,000.
2: That's right, yep.
23: Now, is there any instance where the numbers have any precedence at all? Like,
2: No, not really. No, they did them all, Sam, and they still turn up on a pretty regular basis, I have to say. It doesn't matter what team, because they did them for all the way. They didn't start them, of course, until the 50s, but they then did them all the way back to 1916 and, or, you know, 1904, 1905 and so forth. And, they're all still pretty readily available, it has to be said.
1: Good on you, Sam. Thank you. We're going to move on. We're going to take those calls. Jay, we're going to disappear for the moment. We'll look at things for which Rick might be looking and a couple of other really interesting things that he's got to share with us. We'll do that next. Australia Overnight.
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1: We'll look at things for which Rick might be looking. Let's go down to Albany in Western Australia. Look at that poster, Rico.
2: How about that?
1: Isn't that cool?
2: He could well have died of skin cancer, that fella.
1: Yeah, look at him.
2: Boy, he's just about as brown as he can. He's on his surfboard from Albany. That's a good reason to go to Albany.
1: Long time before we're wearing sunscreen. But give you a little sunscreen. You'll get burnt.
2: Yeah, a little bit of sunscreen. Rottnest. Yeah. For glorious holidays. Can you believe what they said? The Isle of Girls.
1: Nestling in an opal sea. Wow. And look at that costume that she and the girls are wearing on the beach.
2: Oh, she's a little hussy. I'd say that's probably about 1930.
1: A little hussy.
2: Yeah.
1: A hussy.
2: That's what they used to say.
1: Oh, I know.
2: People that look like that. Oh. I'd say it's probably 1930s, would you not think so?
1: I would imagine.
2: Neck to knee sort of thing.
1: Yeah, I wonder how they got to Rottnest in those days. Would have been almost rowing out there, wouldn't it?
2: Oh, just about. Yeah. But the Isle of Girls, I've never that you wouldn't be saying that today, would you?
1: No, it's beautifully presented.
2: I'm looking for
1: 30 seconds. We've got go.
2: Old documents. I have a document. Somebody looking for those toys, footy cards of all kinds, concert posters, the Sporting Globe, a pink paper, and 1950s Women's Weeklies. 0418 339 103 in the morning.
1: Let me write that down again for you. 0418 339 103. All right, mate. I wish you well with your team, Brisbane.
2: Yes.
1: You go. We'll talk again next week.
2: We will, and I hope we're. I hope I'm as happy as I am now.
1: Well, we do. We live in hope, Rick.
2: We do. We do.
1: See you, brother. All right, thank you. Rick okay. Milne, Antiques and Collectibles, each and every Wednesday, or thereabouts, part of Australia Overnight, wherever you are. For those that are waiting, we'll come back to calls in just a moment. Come and join us, 133-693.
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9: Hello, I'm Chelsea Bowden. An Australian Air Force jet will deliver extra aid to Nepal today to help the country recover from devastating floods. The assistance includes sanitation kits and solar lights at the request of local authorities. The relief comes as Nepal battles frequent power outages and a growing risk of waterborne disease. The death toll is now at least 1,000. Almost 4,000 people remain missing, including 42 Australians. Australia is set to pledge $600 million for a Pacific initiative to combat drug smuggling. Anthony Albanese is expected to make the announcement today at the Pacific Islands Forum. The initiative will include enhanced aerial surveillance to track drug vessels and more support to police in Fiji. Former broadcaster Ray Hadley is expected to continue giving evidence in the Alan Jones indecent assault trial today. Jefferson Shaw reports.
10: Giving evidence, Ray Hadley has detailed a conversation he had with complainant C, the alleged victim telling the broadcaster he was touched by Alan Jones on the crotch and kissed in a lift. Mr. Hadley says complainant C told him he did not consent, hated it, and felt guilty that he hadn't tried harder to stop Mr. Jones. Complainant C is one of six making allegations against Alan Jones, 20 offences for indecent assault and 2 for sexual touching without consent. Jones denies all allegations against him.
9: Thousands of Sydney University staff will walk off the job today over job security and AI protections. They say enterprise agreement talks have stalled. The university has urged non-union staff and students to work and study from home if possible. The Commonwealth Bank says the decline in property values is happening faster and is larger than anticipated. The nation's biggest lender predicts the biggest falls will be in Sydney and Melbourne. All major banks are reporting a reduction in the number of people applying for mortgages as higher interest rates and tax changes start to bite. Western Australia's coral reefs have been hit by their worst coral bleaching on record. Around 2,000 kilometres of the state's coastline has been damaged or destroyed, including much of Ningaloo Reef. James Gilmore from the Australian Institute of Marine Science says despite those unfortunate numbers, WA's coral is among the healthiest in the world.
11: Climate change bleaching certainly caught up with Western Australia last year, and it was quite confronting. But I would still add that Western Australia still has some of the healthiest reefs around the world, and some of them, many of them, are still in good condition.
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9: Geelong midfielder Max Holmes could make a shock return from injury in Friday's elimination final against Carlton. Coach Chris Scott says the 24-year-old is doing all the right things to make a timely appearance.
13: It's getting to the point where he just keeps doing what has been asked of him. So we're a long way from making that decision. that it's been really positive. I expect him to look really good, and then we'll have to, you know, make an assessment after that.
9: Meanwhile, Brisbane's Hugh McCluggage has proved his fitness and is available for selection ahead of Saturday's qualifying final against the Swans. He's missed the last three rounds with a calf strain. And fast bowling trio Pat Cummins, Josh Hazlewood and Mitchell Starc have all been named in Australia's one-day squad for the tours of Zimbabwe and South Africa. Struggling batsman Manus Labuschagne has been dropped.
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1: G'day everyone, and nice to have you company. My name's Anthony Robin McManus. If you would like to join the program, feel free. How it works is I speak, you ring, then you and I speak together. And that's supposed to entertain Australia. Not always the case, but it's the thing for which we endeavour. If you would like to be part of it, pick up the dog, 133-693. If that fails and you go, not interested, you can always send a text. We've turned it back on, 0477-693-693. Are you hiding that deliberately from me, Jay? 0477-693. Oh, there it is there. Thank you. 0477-693-693. Thanks. Jay is a very attractive man. That is the voice you hear when you ring through, when he does his best barge-ass voice, which goes something like this. So I said, barge-ass, is that you on the phone?
20: Yeah, it's barge-ass.
1: What's happening in your world, barge-ass?
20: I tell you what, Tony, I'm looking forward to some calls this morning.
1: Calls. It's all about calls, isn't it?
20: More so me donuts, but I tell you what, the calls are good too.
1: You like your donuts?
20: I do like my donuts.
1: Would it kill you to just ease back on the donuts?
20: They're very holy, very spiritual.
1: They are very spiritual. Thank you. That was Barjas. So we're now going to call him Barjas as long as J-A-I, all in the 1 hour. Michael Lee Spurwood, come and join us. Morning.
0: Good morning, Sonny. How are you?
1: Really well, and thank you for asking. Everybody asks the same question. Take it for granted, Michael. I'm just spectacularly well.
0: Oh, that's wonderful.
1: Thank you.
0: Sonny, I've got an expression. Once bitten, twice shy.
1: Oh, an oldie but a goodie.
0: Yeah. Do you remember the ad where the little boy was running along the beach and the dog was chasing him and bit him on his bum?
1: Yes, and pulled his pants down and he had a suntan. Is that the one?
0: Yeah.
1: That's a famous, famous advertising campaign. And now you're going to ask me what the product was.
0: Yeah, I don't remember what the product was, but I think the expression means if you've made a mistake, you've got to learn from your mistakes.
1: Was that part of the ad about mistakes?
0: No, I don't think so, but that's what I think the expression means. What? Yeah, I don't remember what the product was, but I think the expression means if you've made a mistake, you've got to learn from your mistakes.
1: Was that part of the ad about mistakes?

0: So the apple doesn't fall far from the tree. So that was my saying. Because whenever my parents travelled when they were younger, because they're a little bit old now, my mother would always find a church, and God bless her. So I spoke to my mum yesterday, and my daddy. My dad's 94, so my mum puts the phone on loudspeaker, Tony. Oh, my God. It's so funny. Because my dad is really good. He's slowing down at 94, but some of the comments he says to me, and he's still very interested in business and real estate, as I am. So I gave him a few facts and some property sales recently of Noosa.
1: Mm. Are you surprised by those numbers in Noosa?
0: Well, once or two, I think 2 weeks ago, and people thought I was coming to pick up the keys for the $40 million property, and I had a look at it. I said to someone, if I had a budget of $40 million, I'd purchase on the harbour. And they said, well, that would be your deposit. Good luck, Justine. You probably wouldn't get a house on your life. But, I mean, I didn't think it was extraordinary price for what it was. But Noosa is, look, I'm not ringing about Noosa. I mean, you know how much I love Mount Gambier. You know how, there's plenty of places around Australia I love. But there is, it's something about Noosa, and I wasn't willing to talk about Noosa, but everyone's happy, and I love walking, and I think you might know I love talking, and I can go to cafes by myself, I can go to restaurants by myself, I can walk home by myself.
1: Gorgeous thing to do.
0: And I talk to people your age, Tony, I talk to people my father's age, there's a lot of very nice looking tradies up here. I've got to be careful what I was going to say. But everyone's happy. What is it? Everyone comes to Noosa and everyone's happy, or Noosaville, Noosa Junction, Noosa Head, Sunshine Beach, Coolum. It's just a beautiful part of the world, Australia.
1: And particularly this time of the year where they're coming into some, it's glorious any time, but certainly now where just a little more warmth comes out of the sun, it's a joy to be in that part of the world.
0: I had the pool to myself yesterday, Tony. You would have thought I had won. Oh, I don't know. Do you know what I mean?
1: Oh, beautiful. It's a great place. What have you got planned for later today? Anything special?
0: All I can say is, Tony, because I try and keep grounded, what a difference 12 months made. We came up here last year with my husband after he had
1: he'd been through a fair bit.
0: Yep. I just want people to know that, and it just happens that we are coming back for our wedding anniversary. If I get there, the way I'm going, we don't know, with the boys and girlfriends. I've got to be careful, Tony.
1: That's right.
0: I'm going walking up in the national park with a girlfriend.
1: Well, have fun. Always good to talk to you. Thank you. A stitch in time saves nine, meaning fix the issue when it is small to save time and effort becomes a major problem. Rob, that is an oldie but a goodie. It's great. A bit like another one here, hung like a horse. I have no idea what that means. Hey, good morning, Tom. When my son was young, he was rather naughty at times, so I made up the saying, more trouble than Ned Kelly at a policeman's picnic. Well, yeah, that's really good. In more trouble than Ned Kelly at a policeman's picnic. Thank you, 003. That's fab. Join us the other side, 133-693.
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1: Jay and I are donating blood tomorrow. I've just checked, about 16. How many have you done, Jay?
15: How many have I done? I've done absolutely none. I do feel embarrassed.
1: So don't feel embarrassed, but I will get you over the line. You're a little concerned about the little prick.
15: Yes, I don't like the pricks, and, you know, times I've had my bloods taken...
1: Makes you dizzy?
15: It makes me dizzy, yeah. And I have actually fainted a couple of times.
1: Well, I'll be there to hold your hand.
15: Thank you, Tony.
1: Like a great Beatles song.
15: Can we sit on your couch at the same time?
1: You can sit on the couch at the same time, and I'll walk you through it.
15: Thank you.
1: Don't cross your legs, though.
15: Oh.
1: It's not good to cross your legs.
15: Oh, really? Oh, right.
1: No, they'll insist that you don't cross your legs.
15: Okay.
1: I don't know why. And you must drink plenty of water.
15: Water, yeah.
1: Yeah. Okay. Because it helps with?
15: Circulation?
1: Blood flow.
15: Oh, nice.
1: So.
15: TV snacks? Can I take my TV snacks?
1: Well, they provide all of that.
15: Oh, goody.
1: So what we'll do after that, they give you a lot of juice.
15: Right.
1: A lot of water.
15: Yep.
1: And you can sit there for an hour and fill up.
15: Nice.
1: On all kinds of goodies.
15: Right.
1: I think you'll love it.
15: Yeah, I think so. I'd like to give it a try. I've got to find out what blood type I am too.
1: No, you don't. They do all that for you.
15: Whether I'm the type for this certain...
1: They'll determine it. You don't have to do it. How are you going to do it?
15: I don't know.
1: Where are you going to find out how to do it? They do all that for you.
15: You do it all.
1: Oh, yeah.
15: It's all there.
1: You don't go and say, well, I'm O, because they go, well, hang on, we've got to test that.
15: No.
1: You telling us doesn't make it true.
15: Yeah.
1: That's their job. They will do all that for you. I promise you, you'll be fine. And they check your blood pressure. So the last time I was there, 124 over 73.
15: Yeah, I'm taking blood pressure tablets, actually. And mine's around about the 150 over 90, so...
1: Is that because you work with me? It's because you work with me. The blood pressure's up.
15: No.
1: The blood pressure's up. So we need to get you back to the sort of 120 mark.
15: Yeah, well, that could be a bit of a problem there.
1: What about your hobo? What about your hemoglobin? Have you had those done?
15: Yes, a little while ago. I've got them written down somewhere. Yeah. They should be okay.
1: So if you download the Lifeblood app.
15: Yes, I've done that. You have your done recommendation. That,
1: yeah. Mm-hmm. And so we will go together and they'll talk you through it.
15: All right. I'll follow the steps.
1: Easy peasy. Promise you, you'll love it. Where are we going? Maggie, morning.
16: Oh, good morning. Look, I don't know that I've got much to say, Tony.
1: Maggie, it's lovely to have you on the program. You stay there and I'll put you back to Jay and you can work it out about what you would like to say. Leo, good morning. Yes, Leo, fire away. Good morning to you. Rodney, hello. Rodney. Hello. Going really well here this morning. Hello, Rod.
8: How you going, mate?
1: Well, thank you.
8: Mate, I've been crunching the numbers during the day.
1: Mm-hmm.
8: And actually, I've got two things, and crunching the numbers leads into the second thing. As you know, we had the by-election just the other day in Perth.
1: Yep.
8: The current Prime Minister swept the power 4 years and 4 months ago, the Labor Party won that seat with 71% of the primary vote.
1: Yeah.
8: Now, the Canberra connection since then, 12 months ago at the latest federal election, the Labor Party won that seat with 44% of the primary vote. And as of the by-election last week, they lost the seat and now only had 27% of primary vote. So in 4 years and 4 months that the current Prime Minister's been in the lodge, the member for Sacred Harbour, who was elected so unanimously, has lost 44% of the primary vote. So out of every 71 out of 100 people who voted for him 4 and a bit years ago, 44 of them have abandoned him.
1: Yeah. Is that unusual, Rod?
8: Well, it is 40. To have two-thirds of the people who voted you into power...
1: But what I mean is, historically, is that unusual? The reality is that there, in my lifetime, and presumably in yours as well, there have been often swings and roundabouts. There's no surprise about that. It doesn't mean anything. It just means that mood changes, people's ideas about who they want to work with, what's going to be better for them. That's part of the great democracy, surely.
8: Yeah, but we're talking about in one electorate, just in one electorate. Now, there's only one person elected in that electorate, and that's the member for that electorate. It's got nothing to do with anybody in any other electorate. So what did this particular man do that was so wrong in the last four and a bit years that nearly twice as many people abandoned him as what are still voting for him?
1: Yeah, but I'm just looking at the historical numbers. I'll take your word for it. But looking at the secret numbers. I'm looking at the by-election for that seat. But that was a state election. Hello, are you there, Rod?
8: Yes.
1: That wasn't so federally little to do with it. You would imagine there was some sort of residual impact, but that's a state election. Nothing to do with the Prime Minister in that sense.
8: You've got to wonder why people have abandoned him so quickly.
1: Abandoned who?
8: The member. The member who just got outvoted out last week.
1: I think we're on a different train. So which member?
8: The member for Secret Harbour.
1: Which was
8: the one who just got out.
1: Well, he resigned.
8: Right.
1: That's why there was a by-election.
8: The by-election.
1: Yeah.
8: Right. But the point is, what I'm getting at is, he resigned, and he only had when he got in at the previous election. Right. When he was elected 12 months earlier. He had 44% of the primary vote. But 3 years before that, he had 71% of the primary vote.
1: Paul Papalia.
8: Yeah. So 27% of the people...
1: But do you not accept that mood changes? There are things that change that shift people's thinking, and the fact that, for this case, I think it's fair to say that Pauline... at the moment has really captured the imagination. So there's that factor as well. Now, whether or not that translates right across Australia, only time will tell.
8: That part I will concede. And my question is going back one level further back in the figures, how did he drop so many votes out of the first lot? Right now, if you're involved in a ballot that has three stages in it, right, is what I'm getting at, and you get 71 in the first one, and then in the second ballot, you get 44, and you say, right, that's it, I'm done. And then I come up to the third one, and somebody else steps in to take your spot, and they only get 27. How do you explain the drop-off in those numbers?
1: Well, simple. It's people choosing to vote that way. There's nothing insidious about that, surely.
8: The drop-off from 44 to 27, I can understand because the person coming in to replace you is an unknown quantity. But it's the drop-off from the 71 to the 44.
1: Mood changes, party swings. That's the beauty of democracy, which we love.
8: Right, but this is what they call what they were calling the safest of safe.
1: Who was calling?
8: The pundits, the so-called electoral experts.
1: The voters, or
8: the experts, the commentators. The political commentator.
1: You're talking about the one in Western Australia, presumably, yes?
8: Yes, yes. They were calling that the safest of safe Labor seats. But when you have a look at the numbers, it wasn't as safe as they were all saying it was anyway. Because when you go from winning the seat with 71% to the next election 3 years later, and you've done nothing other than be the member for that electorate.
1: I'm trying to get to the heart of what's the point you're trying to make, though?
8: The point I'm trying to get to is there has to be some sort of connection to Canberra from it.
1: Not at all. Rarely do they link in. Sometimes there's a very loose, tenuous link. But state politics, particularly in Western Australia, is completely different beast to what happens in the state.
8: I know that, but I'm just saying that the numbers...
1: Well, you can say all you like, but that's the brutal reality.
8: Yeah. The numbers tell a different story. They tell a story that they shouldn't be telling.
1: They tell a story. Whether or not they should tell it is a moot point, really. They tell a story. Numbers will always tell a story. And the fact that One Nation got up and won the seat, there's the story.
8: But that's not the story. The story I'm talking about is the underlying story.
1: Which is why Labor didn't do well, or why the Libs certainly didn't do well.
8: Yeah, I'm trying to figure out what the member who resigned, I'm trying to figure out what he did to BOQ the voters so much that they dropped off him in the first place before they re-elected him.
1: So the Labor Party only got 37% of the primary vote.
8: No, they got 27% of the primary vote.
1: Is that what we've got in the front of us there? What have you given me there? The popular vote percentage points. One Nation got 39%, and I'm not too sure if that's the accurate one, though, there, Jay. There's so much information, it's hard to break down while we're looking at the screen all over the shop. But, yes, look, it's an intriguing time, Rod, and this has only been toe in the water. Whether or not that spreads to other states and certainly across the nation, as I said, only... time will tell.
8: Yeah.
1: What's your feeling about it? Is that a good thing?
8: Well, my feeling is that there's more of what we're actually... I think it's a good thing that we've actually got somebody that's putting up a fight, because the country is better off when we... rather than having... as you would well know, you're a Victorian, you've lived through 10 years of one party being able to do what they feel like and thumb their nose at the rest of the world. And that hasn't been a good thing for Victoria, and it won't be a good thing for Australia if that's the trend to continue either. But, you know, you need to have somebody to put up a fight. Now, the fight doesn't... The people putting up the fight... they're just going to put up an effective fight. They don't have to put up a fight and win. They're going to put up an effective fight to make the incumbent sit back and...
1: Yeah, they do. So I've got to wrap it up because we've got other callers wanting to have their say too, Rob. The point of that story is when you say put up a fight, who best puts up the fight? Only the people that put themselves forward for candidacy, surely.
8: Yes, exactly.
1: And why are we not getting the ones that are really shaking the tree?
8: I don't know.
1: Nobody can answer that question for me. I've been asking for it, asking about it for the least 2 years now, and nobody can tell me why we have this high level of dissatisfaction in the world of politics, doesn't matter which party, by the way, and why they are struggling. The ones, the more traditional ones, like Labor, like the Libs, the middle ground, for the most part, the middle ground is what I'm talking about, really. The extremism will always be bothersome, in my view. However, that's a separate argument. But in the moderation of the parties for which we are familiar, Labor and Liberal, why are they not popular at the moment? 133693.
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1: It's interesting, the context around a lot of the issues that we have facing the country, facing individual states. I think it's well and truly documented. And the movement that seems afoot. Oh, there's an expression. Jay, write that one down. And the idea of, you know, the change, the time of change in which we live in so many ways. So many ways. We live in a time of change. And for many, that remains, that seems unsettling. Now, just because I feel a bit lucky, I don't know why, but I embrace the idea of change. I like the idea of it. I'm curious about it. As Ted Lasso says, as Ted Lasso says, always be curious. The real power lives in the curiosity, not in always trying to define answers. The real strength lies in the curiosity, in the inquiry. And it's a mistake not to be curious. Point of that story is that we live in a time of change. So you can choose to resist it, or you can choose to understand it, embrace it, and be curious about it. And we live in a time of change in politics, in the country. And we may be moving very extremely to the right. I mean, you've got to say that Pauline, One Nation, by definition, is very to the right. Very to the right. More so than Labor. Issues around immigration, for one, and the notion of, and I know from the texts and emails I get, the notions around levels of bigotry that people certainly won't admit to, but I tell you, it's there. And so all that will be managed, and people hate the so-called woke agenda, whatever that is. I was thinking about this yesterday, and the idea of either dismissing that or embracing this time of change. I'm happy to embrace the time of change. Can we go to Brian? Brian at Keilor Park. Brian, good morning and thank you for waiting. Hi.
0: Good morning. I'm just ringing about Australian sayings.
1: Please do. Good on you, Brian.
0: Yes.
1: There are so many wonderful ones.
0: Well, there's a property on in Harcourt. It's called Whoop Whoop.
1: It's not. It's called Whoop Whoop.
0: Yes. Yeah. Oh. They've got mini golf there, but the whole property is set up with Australian sayings. They've got mannequins and dummies with a lot of the Australian sayings.
1: Brian. Now, where is it?
0: In Harcourt near Bendigo in Victoria.
1: Okay, that Harcourt. All right, thank you. And so it's deliberately been created?
0: Yes, on Australian sayings, yes.
1: Who would have done that, Brian?
0: The family couple, yeah.
1: Isn't that fab?
0: Yes, and they also are selling books with Australian sayings. You can, yep.
1: Well, so we'll see, if we can find it online. It's in Harcourt. Is it in one particular spot of Harcourt, or how have they done it?
0: The website is Whoop.
1: Whoop Whoop.
0: www.whoop.au.
1: Oh, we've got to have a look. Whoop Whoop.au. Look at the sculptures. Whoop Whoop Sculpture Gardens. Wacky mini golf Whoop Whoop. Isn't that brilliant? Mini golf and sculpture gardens.
0: And they've got all the Australian sayings in the book. Yep.
1: Oh, just looking at it online, it's worthwhile having a look at, Brian. Isn't it fab?
0: Yep.
1: It's wonderful. Brian, thank you for telling us about that. Excellent work. Well done, you. Hello, Chance. What a great name. Good morning. Yes, Chance, hello. Julian, good morning to you. Thank you for joining us on the program. Hello, Julian. Morning.
2: Anthony Newley starred and co-wrote a musical in 1961 called Stop the World, I Want to Get Off.
1: He did. What a show.
2: What the lingo was in that it was very difficult, such as, I've been lumbered. I don't know how you like it very much. And then he had some amazing Cockney sayings. And I had a Scottish worker here some years ago, and she could say, it's a brown brack. Can you say that? I don't understand what it means. It's a big brack, brown brack, brown brack. Can you say that?
1: No, I certainly cannot. It would never even try.
2: Now, you've got that British Butcher will be coming on, I'm sure, eventually, because they'll be having St. Andrew's Day. It won't be far away.
1: Great little accent.
2: Oh, yes. Well, he's still there, isn't he? He would still make you haggis.
1: Oh, haggis. Haggis, Julian.
2: he's one of the few butchers left in the country that can still make a haggis.
1: There'd be a few that still make the haggis.
2: It wouldn't be many. I don't think those butchers stand at the Paran Market make haggis.
1: Do you know that I had the pleasure of serving as a young waiter many, many years ago at the Hotel Australia? The chef there would do haggis and serving it to Sir Robert Menzies. He was in a wheelchair at the time.
2: Was he really?
1: In a wheelchair at the time, and he came in for a Scots lunch with a whole lot of others, and we served the haggis, and it was just an amazing sense of occasion. Julian, thank you. Beverly and W will come to you very shortly. Text, Harcourt, closer to Muckleford than Bendigo. Thank you. Get a job as a uni lecturer. I have no idea what that means. Tone, you choose to read my earlier text. Will you get the idea of your question? Think of other callers have touched on the same. Sue. Sue, don't understand that one. The reference to a previous text, because they disappear off the screen, so forgive. For God's sake, move on. Well, I think we have. Good morning. Regarding the last Fed election, the Labor Party only got 37% primary vote, and it was only with preference votes that they got in. Well, there's that. But that's our system. I mean, are people bitter and whinge and get twisted about the preferential voting system? If you don't like it, lobby to have it changed.
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1: G'day, Tone. You made mention Pauline far right of the right. Well, I think that's a given. I don't think there's any surprise about that, surely. But you made no mention, Tony, of Elbo and the extreme far left. Well, I think that's also probably a given. No hidden agenda there, Sue. Beverly, good morning.
16: Good morning.
6: Now, guess which astrological sign is renowned for being curious?
1: Guess who?
6: Which astrological sign is renowned for being curious?
1: Oh, Beverly, I've got no idea. I wouldn't even know where to start. Virgo.
6: Yours, Gemini.
1: Geminis.
6: What a coincidence.
1: There you go. So is that part of being a Gemini, is it?
6: Oh, definitely. I've got a lot of Gemini in my horoscope, and I'm also very curious. I'm always asking questions of Google. And
1: yeah.
6: Yes, it is. It's one of the key features. Are Gemini supposed to be curious and the planets of communication and connection?
1: I didn't know that. I don't know. Are you a fan of the Ted Lasso series? You've been watching. Are you familiar with Ted Lasso?
6: No.
1: Right. Okay.
6: No, I've always been interested in astrology, though. Oh, and I was going to ask you, you said you're interested in change. Is there any specific change at the moment that you're interested in?
1: I just love the idea of change.
6: Okay.
1: And so I embrace the idea of change, whether it be a change of costume, whether it be a change of, you know, you look at what people wore when they were playing tennis 100 and 150 years ago, and look at what they wear now.
6: Yes.
1: I mean, I'm happy with change. How you dressed 40 years ago is the difference to the way you dress now. There is something lovely about historically dressing up in a smart suit or a fabulous dress for that sense of occasion.
6: Yes. There is one change I really enjoy, and that's artificial intelligence.
1: But there are others that are really concerned and resist the notion of it. Three years ago on this very program, we talk about the advent of electric cars. And I remember, and I got hammered thinking that they would never, ever buy. Nobody would ever buy an electric car.
6: Yeah.
1: Now look at the sales of them in the last 12 months.
6: Yeah, I mean, I chat with Moj, Copilot, ChatGPT, Gemini.
1: Yeah.
6: All of them.
1: Do you pay a fee for each of those?
6: I don't. No, I don't pay a fee for any of them.
1: So you use the, the entry level version, the free version.
6: Yeah, and lately I've discovered they've all got a fabulous sense of humour.
1: What people expect. The apps do.
6: What?
1: The apps do.
6: A fabulous sense of humour.
1: They do.
6: Yeah, you've noticed that too.
1: Well, they become subtly humorous.
6: Oh, okay. Oh, I've had some that are more than subtly humorous. For example, I was having trouble with my computer and Copilot started talking about computer area and making jokes about all the different things that computers do wrong or silly and... Yeah, it was really funny.
1: Good on you, Beverly. Always good to have you on the program. Thank you. There's a text that came up earlier that said, Tone, do you have any control over callers to the program? Look, yes and no would be my response to that. We have many, many regular and welcome callers to the program in the 3+ years now that I've been doing it. I lose track of the time. I think it's nearly 3.5 years that I've been doing it for the Australia Overnight program. And I've got to understand that there are regular contributors in listening through 3AW, listening through 5AA, the ACE radio network, right through Victoria into southern parts of New South Wales, and certainly great people that I've known for a long time as regular callers at 6PR in Perth. So I embrace that as an idea. And there are many people who call more than once in the morning. But I put it up. The platform in which Jay and I created for this little dog and pony show, if you like. Don't know whether we've ever talked about this, Jay, have we, on air? But the idea is that we're all sitting around the one coffee table. That's why I hate it when people say, how are you? Because if you're sitting around at the coffee table, before you speak to the person on the other side of the table, you don't say, how are you? You just speak. And so create that idea of sitting around a big table, each and every one of us, you come on the program and you just share your story, whatever that is, whatever we're talking about, that becomes your contribution. And then someone else at the coffee table talks. That's the idea. And sometimes people at that coffee table may talk again. And then sometimes a bit later at the same coffee table, they may speak again. So that's the idea of Australia Overnight. Is it working? Well, you could argue, but the ratings would say we're doing okay. We're number one across Australia by a mile, for which I take, I'm pleased at that. The management is pleased. At some point they won't be, but that will take care of it in its own time. But for now, I'm most grateful. Australia Overnight.
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0: That song went to number one right around Australia. The year was 1974 for both of them. Denise Drysdale, Ding Dong, Morning. And the late, great Ernie Sigley. Being together the
1: whole. News as it happens. This is Adelaide's 5AA.
2: Hello, I'm Chelsea Bowden. The death toll in Nepal from devastating floods on the border with Tibet has now climbed above 1,000. Almost 4,000 people remain missing, including 42 Australians. A second Australian has been found alive. The identity of the person is unknown, but they have made contact with their family. Meanwhile, millions of dollars worth of Australian aid will arrive in Nepal today. China has warned there will be consequences after Taiwan was invited to the Pacific Islands Forum in Palau. The annual summit is meant to be the key event to discuss issues affecting the island countries. Taiwan is invited as an observer. Prime Minister Anthony Albanese says it's up to the Pacific to decide what role Taiwan will play.
3: I'm not distracted. I'm focused on members of the Pacific family, and that is precisely the meetings that I have scheduled here. This is primarily a gathering of the Pacific family, the members of the Pacific Islands Forum.
2: There's reports a former ADF combat medic has been killed fighting as a volunteer in Ukraine under fire from Russian forces. His former Australian Army colleague, Federal Liberal MP Philip Thompson, says he died in action last Wednesday. Former broadcaster Ray Hadley is expected to resume giving evidence in the Alan Jones indecent assault trial today. Mr. Hadley has told the court about a conversation he had with complainant C. He said the man cried while telling him Alan Jones touched and kissed him without consent. Alan Jones has pleaded not guilty to around 20 charges. Sydney Ferry staff will walk off the job for 5 hours this morning over a pay dispute. Brisbane ferry workers will also stop work for 24 hours on Saturday. Former British Prime Minister Keir Starmer will resign as an MP less than 2 months after leaving the UK's top job. The move will trigger a by-election in his North London seat. Mr. Starmer says it's time to pass the baton to a successor and turn his focus to international affairs. A new research has uncovered the key differences in bowel cancer diagnosed in young adults compared to patients over 50. The Flinders University study found younger patients are more likely to be women, have left-sided tumours and carry specific genetic mutations. Professor Savio Barreto says the findings highlight the need for tailored treatments.
4: There are so many options today. You know, should we offer them surgery? Should we offer them chemotherapy? Should we offer them immunotherapy? When should we offer them which therapy? So it was trying to understand whether we could derive a signal from the noise.
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2: Sydney Swans coach Dean Cox says there's no timeline for when 5 suspended players will return to the club. The Swans kick off their finals campaign against the Lions on Saturday without Isaac Heaney, Nick Blakey, Chad Warner, James Jordan and Riley Bice. Cox has told Fox Footy decisions are being made day by day.
6: Make sure that we can focus as heavily as we possibly can on this weekend's game whilst also supporting those players whilst they aren't at the club. And yeah, there's no time frame of when they will return. We'll just keep talking about it each day. And
2: a massive boost for the Penrith Panthers ahead of the NRL finals. Co-captain Isaiah Yeo has been named on an extended bench to return from a pec injury against the Tigers on Sunday. And former England cricket captain Ben Stokes has signed with Adelaide Strikers for the upcoming BBL season.
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0: Yibbida, yibbida, yibbida. Morning. Melbourne right now, 16 degrees as mentioned, on the way to 18. Perth, 11 degrees, 19, shower or two. We get a shower or two in Melbourne as well. And Adelaide, 11 degrees, 11.5 degrees thereabouts, top of 17, bit of cloud around. Tone, been listening to you for the last 3.5 years since retirement. Love your work. That's very kind. No name, but a text standing in 494. Not everybody takes that to view, though, but I thank you for that. From John in Moorabbin, good morning. In Harcourt, there is a service station called the Black Stump. Always wondered about the Black Stump. Was there such a thing as the Black Stump? Anybody know the history of the so-called Black Stump? Say, go up there, it's the other side of the Black Stump, meaning it was a long way away, I think. James Angle Park in South Australia. Morning.
16: Yeah, good morning. First off, Tony, I just want to say huge fan of Ted Lasso. Huge fan.
0: How good is it, James? Have you started watching series 4?
16: No, not yet. I'll get around to it, I promise.
0: Really good.
16: Now, see, the reason I called Tony was I love what you said about democracy. Absolutely, 100% agree with you. I've often, when I call on this program, it's pretty adversarial because my progressive viewpoints kind of clash with a lot of conservative viewpoints on the show.
0: Yeah.
16: What others might view as extreme leftism, I view as just simple empathy.
0: Yes. James, that's a very subtle but important distinction. What you see as empathy, others see as, they use this dreadful thing called woke. And it
16: no
0: just,
16: one knows what it means.
0: Nobody knows what it means.
16: Now, Tony, here's the reason I called. I'm going to show some empathy. And I know you hate this question, but how are you?
0: James, thank you. I'm sensationally well, but that can change at any time, as we all know.
16: You been good lately, Tony?
0: Well, have I been good? Feel like I'm going to confession now, James. Bless me, Father, for I have sinned. Have not we all?
16: Don't reveal anything you don't want to. Your secrets are your own, Tony.
0: Thank you. Good to know. And they should remain that way. Nobody would want my secrets.
16: I hope you've been well, Tony. Really do.
0: I've got no tattoos. Is that a secret?
16: Only for those you don't share it with.
0: Thank you. Good on you. Are you travelling or working this time in the morning, James?
16: Oh, I just finished work.
0: Good on you.
16: Yeah, I was just calling to kind of, just make the drive seem a bit shorter, even if it's not.
0: It's nice to know you're there, James. Call in any time.
16: Thank you, Tony. Have a good night.
0: See you, brother. Bye. He's in South Australia. Justin, morning.
17: Good morning, T-Mac. I'm not going to ask you how you are.
0: Please, you don't. So the idea of sitting around the coffee table, if you're sitting at a coffee table with a friend or one of maybe James?
16: Oh, I just finished work.
0: Good on you.
16: Yeah, I was just calling to kind of, just make the drive seem a bit shorter, even if it's not.
0: It's nice to know you're there, James. Call in any time.
16: Thank you, Tony. Have a good night.
0: See you, brother. Bye. He's in South Australia. Justin, morning.

0: It was in July 1948 when a young German named Peter Flagg applied to the French consulate in Stuttgart for a visa to visit Corsica. The French were not inclined to do favors for their former enemies, and the visa was refused. And when Flagg reapplied, he was held for questioning. Why, French officials asked him, was he so keen to visit Corsica? The German was unable to give them a satisfactory answer. When intelligence agents searched the rooms where he was staying, they found, among other suspicious evidence, a contract between Flagg and the deep-sea divers group for salvage work off the Corsican coast. Under pressure, Flagg made a statement to the effect that he had been a party to the disposing of the Africa Corps treasure 5 years before. That he, in fact, had been the diver who had laid it to rest. When asked why the Germans had seen fit to dispose of it in such a manner, Flagg replied that the officer into whose care it had been entrusted had chosen to put it over the side rather than risk having it fall into the hands of the enemy. Of the group on the launch, Flagg claimed to be the sole survivor. The officer in charge, Lieutenant Colonel Dahl, and the officers with him had been accused by the German High Command of having hidden the treasure, with a view to recovering it and splitting it among themselves at the war's end. They had all been shot. Flagg himself had been sent to the Russian front. Having told this story to the French intelligence men, Flagg was taken under escort to Paris, where he was promised a part of the treasure if he would help the authorities find it. He agreed. And on August 30th, 1948, two salvage boats carrying him and his escort anchored off the Corsican coast at the point where he estimated the loot had been dropped. In the company of two professional salvage divers, he searched the ocean bed for several hours, but could not locate the rock shelf on which the chest had been placed. Repeated dives were made over a period of days to no avail. Bad weather interrupted the operation, causing a delay of 2 weeks before the search could be resumed. And at the end of October, still without result, the expedition was abandoned. Flagg was allowed to remain in Corsica, where it is believed he was approached by a number of syndicates offering to finance a further search. But as far as is known, he did not go to sea again. On December 20th, he left his boarding house and disappeared. What became of him remains a mystery, as does the whereabouts of the Africa Corps treasure. It has since been referred to as a classic case of plunder blunder. Our time is up till we meet again for another chapter in the Passing Parade. This is John Doremus. Thank you so much, and goodbye for now.
1: Oh, love that ad. And Hugo said Hugo, and Hugo said, no, you go, Hugo. Is it a great ad? Hadn't heard that for years. Long time. Love you, long time. Pete, Adrian, Paul, you're next. Australia Overnight.
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1: Hey, hey, St. Peter. Good morning.
10: Yes, Tony, how are you going?
1: Thank you for asking.
10: All right, so how's your weekend? Did you...
1: Well, it's the middle of the working week. That's weeks ago now, days ago, Pete.
10: I can't like that. It's the first day here.
1: Well, if you want to know, if you want to know, it was miserable, really miserable.
10: Exactly. Well, it's the reason why I was ringing you up to make sure you had a bit of income.
1: No, it was the footy because I escaped and went to the footy, the Melbourne Carlton game, and as a Melbourne fan, it was not great for Carlton supporters.
10: So you went to the match.
1: Was fabulous.
10: You went to the match.
1: Yeah.
10: You went to the match. Yeah, that's good.
1: Yeah.
10: That's good. Hey, I was going to say about... I lost my concentration now. You're saying something about young children with families...
1: You've gone off speaker there again, Pete.
10: A bit of a bad line time. I'm always home anyway. I'll give you a call tomorrow.
1: I can hear you, but when you go off... Yeah. It sounds like you're over here rather than right into the microphone, that's all. That's all I'm asking for. So people around Australia can hear you.
10: I thought you got care for a lot of people, though, ain't you? You like a lot of people around the world.
1: I know.
10: Tony, just regarding the football and the AFL, you know my dislikes of the AFL, that the biggest powerhouse organisation in Australia?
1: Yep.
10: A lot of trouble in the last couple of weeks with the AFL, with players doing dodges on their wives, and what happened in Sydney, what happened with commentators doing a dodge on their other wives, and some players not paying their tax bills and all that.
1: Yeah, it's not new, but it's really hit the headlines. I agree with that.
10: Do you think they get too much of a free ride lately, Tony, when they keep on talking about the organisation getting $5 or $6 billion TV rights and pretty much they can push the dial as much as they want?
1: Who's getting free ride?
10: The AFL.
1: Well, they're not. They're paying. They're paying for the TV rights. Or they're getting paid for TV rights.
10: They don't pay tax, don't they?
1: Well, I don't know any about that. I don't understand how any of that works.
10: You seriously don't know that?
1: No. Well, I don't. Well, no. That's not what I said. I don't know how it works. Oh. But
10: what's so hard about that?
1: But that's probably one of the prices we pay for. Because otherwise we would be paying a lot more, presumably, for the game, and it would be unaffordable then for many.
10: Well, if you don't pay year on year, it just doesn't work like that, mate.
1: You disappeared offline there. What happened? Go on.
10: When you don't pay for something, sometimes people drop...
1: So what, would you just get rid of the AFL?
10: No, I'm making it be like everything else. They pay their way like everyone else pays. You pay your tax.
1: Well, how would I know? Have you taken it up with the AFL?
10: You seriously don't know that AFL...
1: No, that's not what I said. Have you? I don't care sufficiently, to be honest. Why don't you take it up with the AFL, Pete?
10: Because they're the biggest organisation. They're hands off, Tony. You cannot touch the AFL, though. I've spoken this about a lot of times. You saw what happened a couple of weeks ago. And
1: do you not think that many Australians across the country get phenomenal joy, incredible pleasure for the great game that many of us love. And there is a price that we pay for that.
10: Yes, Tony, I do agree with you. But everyone should pay their own way. It's as simple as that. You cannot say that they do more than what they're supposed to be doing if they don't live up to the standards like what the community does, Tony. Like I said to you last time,
1: In fairness, I don't have a response to that because I haven't investigated it sufficiently, admittedly. However, for the most part, Pete, it's in pretty good shape, even if they are getting some tax relief. It's in pretty good shape for the majority of Australians, certainly around the nation, who love the game right through the winter months. It brings phenomenal amount of pleasure and joy. I don't see any harm in that. And if they get some tax relief, the government provides that presumably happily as part of a contribution that they make back to people. What's wrong with that?
10: I would have thought
1: we're blessed to have that available to us.
10: I don't think so, Tony. When you see people making trouble, Tony, when you give someone the opportunity to do what they do, you got to live up to the highest.
1: Well, who else would do it if they weren't doing it? If they weren't doing it, it'd be another organisation that would take it over.
10: No, Tony, you understand what I'm saying?
1: No, I don't. Not at all. I have no idea what it is you're saying.
10: But don't brush it off, Tony, okay? Just try and understand what I'm saying. Don't try and protect the AFL.
1: I have no interest whatsoever in the AFL in terms of any relationship. I'm not brushing it off. I said at the outset, I don't know what those arrangements are. I don't know what's in place. How would I possibly know?
10: This is the thing, Tony, because they make you think they...
1: Nobody makes me think anything. I just, on this particular issue, Pete, I put my hand up and say, I don't know how it works. But it seems to work pretty well for enough people across the country.
10: Exactly, Tony, because they've got us all running at their, eating out of their own hands because we think they, we need the AFL on the weekends. We need to work from Monday to Friday. For many people,
1: it's like the church. Do you think all churches should pay tax?
10: Yes, I do.
1: Holy dooly.
10: They shouldn't, Tony. If you tell me they shouldn't, Tony, don't look at the. Where's the last time you've been to the Catholic Church in Rome? There, have you been there?
1: I've been to Rome a long time ago. Love it. Facility beautiful.
10: Did you get to the Sistine Chapel and been there?
1: Went in and gazed, got a very sore neck.
10: Oh, come on, Tony.
1: Beautiful. It's one of the most magnificent things in the world.
10: Exactly, Tony. They've got a little statue there. You go there, you throw your little coin there. You feel like the God's going to save you. Like you're going to do your
1: beautiful
10: God. Yeah, come on, Tony.
1: Well, isn't that one of the great joys of life?
10: What?
1: To go and visit Rome?
10: It's a tourist thing, Tony. This is the thing.
1: Pete, you of little faith.
10: Not everything.
1: You of little faith.
10: Life being too hard, but the weekend comes, I'm going to pay $400 for a grand final ticket, but they complain they got a... Last week, they talked
1: well,
10: about...
1: Well, how do they pay the players? How do they pay for it for the great game? I mean, it doesn't just happen by itself.
10: Yes, Tony, let them pay, I understand. But when they get in trouble, Tony, do not brush underneath the carpet, Tony. Do not say their hands off, Tony. Don't say because their families and their wives are getting a hard time. Don't give me that crap, Tony.
1: But, mate, that's not just inside the realm of the AFL. Sadly, that sort of dreadful behaviour has been going on for a million years. It's happening as we speak. Levels of abuse towards women is ingrained in many people. And so this is not new. It just all of a sudden has had phenomenal amount of publicity. And rightly so. It deserves to be exposed for the abuse of women. Pete, you've made some good points, as you always do. Good to talk to you. Adrian Leo, you're next.
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1: Don't know whether you've been following the number 11s in the last race of most meetings around Australia. It's been incredible. One in particular came in, I think, Sunday, Monday? Came in even as a place at $11, which is missed by a whisker. Adrian, morning.
18: Hi, Tony. How are you?
1: Oh, thank you for asking. Thank you for asking, Adrian.
18: I forgot about that. Ian Hunter was the bloke that did
1: and we
18: once bitten twice shy.
1: And I reckon we tracked him down, Adrian. So we'll do that very shortly. Keep listening.
18: Who? At the start.
1: Yeah. Great.
18: Hello.
1: Yeah.
18: I was just about to say, your favourite ad was on... In the passing parade.
1: Yeah, isn't it lovely? And Hugo said, you go. And Hugo said, no, you go, Hugo, or something like that. It's great line. It's one of the top five all-time great jingles, the way that was produced.
18: The parts of that ad, you know. Yeah.
1: What did you say, parts of it?
18: There's a second part to that ad.
1: I think there was a follow-up, was there not?
18: They advertised a packet of KFC called Picnic It. And
1: no.
18: That was in his second ad.
1: I've not heard that.
18: Picnic It. Yeah, it wasn't as big as the, you know, the Hugo said Hugo one, but it was about a year later they put the second ad out.
1: I'll tell you what we'll do, Adrian. During the serial, we'll see if we can find that and play that in the next hour of Australia Overnight. Thank you. Leo, on the road, good morning.
19: Good morning.
1: What's happening in your world?
19: And, it's not too bad for a Tuesday night. It's fairly busy. I've had one or two strange ones, but that's normal.
1: What a strew. Now, what was the wash-up of the car? Has it all been repaired?
19: No.
1: Where'd
19: the batteries
1: that get
19: are
1: to?
19: Gone, and I was quoted $12,000 plus 20 hours of labour.
1: What are you going to do? What are your options?
19: Well, I'm replacing it, and I've gone to the point where I said, right, I'm going to, not leasing, but I'm renting one for reasonable price, similar to the other car. It's the same model, but next year up. And I'm finding that I'm doing the maths on it, because I'd have to pay the registration and the insurance. It's $3,500. And then they do all the servicing. I'm saving about $5,000. Yes, it's going to cost me a lot of money because I'm not ever owning it. But what's the use of owning a car? It's only going to last 2.5 years.
1: Yeah, there's that too.
19: And I've lost $26,000 on the last car. Yes, but I've used it for 2.5 years.
1: Does Uber not be able to do some deals around the vehicles for a driver? Surely.
19: They do. The company's called, one of them is called Blend. They got, well, I don't know how many cars they have.
1: Are they attractive for deals?
19: Yeah, they're great. Look, there's no cheap way out of this system. You're going to have to burn cars because of the amount of kilometers we do. And it's going to cost money. And I've actually just got my first worker tonight. Okay.
1: I missed that. You got what?
19: I got a passenger, and he's my first worker for the night.
1: Oh, there you go. So somebody's just jumped in?
19: Yes.
1: Okay, all right. We'll leave you there and come back when you don't have anybody in the car with you. Question that people are sending via text. I bet Peter does not care that the church has pays no tax, which I think we addressed, but thank you for that. I don't know that. I was just thinking about it during the break, where you would imagine with an organisation the size of the AFL, and I have no skin in this game either, by the way, but you would imagine with all the people that are employed and do pay tax because of their existence, if you were to dismantle that, that would come as phenomenal expense to the government. So how do they get that balance? There'll be other organisations in a similar position, I would have thought. This means the cereal's on the way. We will do that comeback. Your call's coming up. It's all part of Australia Overnight. Good morning.
20: A human cannonball.
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20: 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You'll be telling your mates about it for days. 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Miss it and you'll be feeling what you're feeling now. A serious case of SHOMO. Don't get SHOMO. 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
4: 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The characters are portrayed by radio actors reading a script. Some episodes may contain material which some people may find offensive or upsetting. If you are likely to be offended, we suggest you don't listen to this serial and rejoin Australia Overnight in about 10 minutes' time.

0: Nadine.
1: Oh, I thought it was a customer.
0: No, it's me.
1: What do you want?
0: I came to try and explain.
1: Explain what?
0: My behavior last night.
1: There's no need to explain. All I know is you made a fool of me.
0: Oh, I'm sorry. If you knew the truth, Nadine...
1: I don't want to know the truth. I don't want to have anything more to do with it.
0: If you'd only listen...
1: Anne, I know we all have private talks, private emotions, private lives. Sometimes it's good to talk about them. Sometimes it's not fair, especially when you involve your friends. If there is trouble about this, and it's quite possible, I don't want anything to do with it. I belong to the Elliott family, so do you. And if there's even a ripple on the surface where they're concerned, there's always the devil to pay.
0: I don't know what you're getting at, Nadine. I'm trying hard to understand you, but this is Greek to me.
1: If you've involved yourself in any trouble over this, I won't be any part of it.
0: But you've always stood by me.
1: I said I don't want to have anything to do with it. Excuse me. Yes? Oh, I'm awfully sorry, Mr. Willis. That bookcase has been sold. Yes, I'm terribly sorry. Well, as a matter of fact, I have another one coming in, but it'll be a few days. Yes, I'll ring you as soon as it gets here. Your number, Mr. Willis? Uh-huh. Mm-hmm. All right, Mr. Willis. I'll keep it for you until you see it. Bye-bye. Oh, you're still here.
0: Yes.
1: Anne, I shall be making other arrangements about help for the shop.
0: I see.
1: And just now, I have quite a lot to do.
0: Meaning that you want me to go?
1: Yes. And it looks as though a customer... Oh.
2: Hello, Nadine. Oh, so you are here, Anne. I guessed as much. Couldn't keep you away from the shop, no matter how you feel.
0: I was just going, Harry.
2: When I rang home, Mrs. Gunn told me you were coming to the shop, so I cut across from the travel agency. I've got that itinerary for you.
0: Itinerary?
2: Well, do you remember last night I said I was going to get full details about the holiday in Sicily? Have you told Nadine?
0: No.
2: Well, I'm trying to persuade her to fly to Sicily. The weather should be marvellous down there, and the agency have mapped out a wonderful tour.
1: It's very interesting.
2: When she came home from the meeting last night...
1: Meeting? A meeting last night?
2: The Society for the Prevention of Cruelty to Animals. You know.
1: Do I?
2: Well, Anne has belonged to it for years. She's a great battler for dogs and cats and the like. Anyway, when she came home, I tried to get her interested in Sicily, and now here's the full itinerary.
0: Oh, thank you, Harry.
2: Well, study it, Anne. Let me know what you think tonight. I feel it'd be quite wonderful for you. A travel tour for a dozen well-chosen people, so you should have good company. Try and persuade her, Nadine. She'll do a lot of good, and she certainly needs a holiday. Goodbye, darling. See you at dinner.
0: Goodbye, Harry.
1: The Society for the Prevention of Cruelty to Animals. There should be a Society for the Prevention of Cruelty to Husbands.
0: What?
1: The way you're treating Harry.
0: What do you mean?
1: What do you take me for, Anne? I'm not an idiot. I have eyes.
0: Don't know what you're talking about.
1: The man who was supposed to be following you. Oh, it's all so obvious now.
0: If you'd only explain...
1: It's perfectly obvious that you and he were... Well, friends. And then you quarreled with him. And he kept chasing after you.
0: Why, Nadine...
1: Finally, just to be nasty, you pretended he was a stranger following you. And when you made up... Well, I saw all that I'd ever want to see last night.
0: Nadine, you don't think...
1: I don't think, I know. And it's given me a terrible shock. I never thought you'd be unfaithful to Harry Elliott.
0: Nadine!
1: And I never dreamed you'd involve me in such a revolting way. Leave my shop, Anne. I never want to see you again. I was furious. Certainly the circumstances made it seem that Anne and this foreigner were more than friendly. How horrified I would have been had I known the real truth. That Carl Bloor was Anne's legal husband.
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17: 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Ask us what we had. Well, I can tell you, not since about early 70s. We had black cats. Black cats. Yum.
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18: Hello, I'm Chelsea Bowden. An Australian Air Force jet will deliver extra aid to Nepal today to help the country recover from devastating floods. The assistance includes sanitation kits and solar lights at the request of local authorities. The relief comes as Nepal battles frequent power outages and a growing risk of waterborne disease. The death toll is now at least 1,000. Almost 4,000 people remain missing, including 42 Australians. Australia is set to pledge $600 million for a Pacific initiative to combat drug smuggling. Anthony Albanese is expected to make the announcement today at the Pacific Islands Forum. The initiative will include enhanced aerial surveillance to track drug vessels and more support to police in Fiji. Former broadcaster Ray Hadley is expected to continue giving evidence in the Alan Jones indecent assault trial today. Jefferson Shaw reports.
19: Giving evidence, Ray Hadley has detailed a conversation he had with complainant C, the alleged victim telling the broadcaster he was touched by Alan Jones on the crotch and kissed in a lift. Mr. Hadley says complainant C told him he did not consent, hated it, and felt guilty that he hadn't tried harder to stop Mr. Jones. Complainant C is one of six making allegations against Alan Jones, 20 offences for indecent assault and two for sexual touching without consent. Jones denies all allegations against him.
18: Thousands of Sydney University staff will walk off the job today over job security and AI protections. They say enterprise agreement talks have stalled. The university has urged non-union staff and students to work and study from home if possible. The Commonwealth Bank says the decline in property values is happening faster and is larger than anticipated. The nation's biggest lender predicts the biggest falls will be in Sydney and Melbourne. All major banks are reporting a reduction in the number of people applying for mortgages as higher interest rates and tax changes start to bite. Western Australia's coral reefs have been hit by their worst coral bleaching on record. Around 2,000 kilometres of the state's coastline has been damaged or destroyed, including much of Ningaloo Reef. James Gilmore from the Australian Institute of Marine Science says despite those unfortunate numbers, WA's coral is among the healthiest in the world.
20: Climate change bleaching certainly caught up with Western Australia last year, and it was quite confronting. But I would still add that Western Australia still has some of the healthiest reefs around the world, and some of them, many of them, are still in good condition.
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18: Geelong midfielder Max Holmes could make a shock return from injury in Friday's elimination final against Carlton. Coach Chris Scott says the 24-year-old is doing all the right things to make a timely appearance.
22: It's getting to the point where he just keeps doing what has been asked of him. So we're a long way from making that decision, but it's been really positive. I expect him to look really good, and then we'll have to, you know, make an assessment after that.
18: Meanwhile, Brisbane's Hugh McCluggage has proved his fitness and is available for selection ahead of Saturday's qualifying final against the Swans. He's missed the last three rounds with a calf strain. And fast bowling trio Pat Cummins, Josh Hazlewood and Mitchell Starc have all been named in Australia's one-day squad for the tours of Zimbabwe and South Africa. Struggling batsman Marnus Labuschagne has been dropped.
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0: Now, this is Australia Overnight with Tony McManus.

cannot believe that that song is just 50 years. I say. Unbelievable. Ian Hunter, a debut solo single, 1975, did really well out of the UK and got lots of airtime here in Australia, as you can imagine, too. It's 1975. That's frightening in many, many ways. Did really well. The reason is that it came up, and I'm not too sure why. I think somebody used the expression once bitten, twice shy, because we were talking about those lovely lines and things that we, you know, the origins of those expressions. But once bitten, twice shy, and what a song that is. I've not heard that long time, Jay. Well done. It was actually used in a 2017 feature-length doco as well, entitled Beside Bowie, the Mick Ronson Story. But Ian Hunter, from Massive, did really well in the UK and certainly got lots of airplay, and is talking about those lovely lines and things that we, you know, the origins of those expressions. But once bitten, twice shy, and what a song that is. I've not heard that long time, Jay. Well done. It was actually used in a 2017 feature-length doco as well, entitled Beside Bowie, the Mick Ronson Story. But Ian Hunter, from Massive, did really well in the UK and certainly got lots of airplay in Australia. Thank you for that information.

0: Ace, but it's a hybrid exactly. version, so that wouldn't cost you as much money. I mean, I think fully charged, it gave me, I think, 1,000 K.
1: That's not bad.
0: Pretty good. That include petrol and the hybrid version, you know, plug-in.
1: Yes. Oh, yeah, that's a plug-in, yeah.
0: Yeah. So pretty good.
1: So it is, yeah.
0: You're not pouring petrol into it.
1: But, I mean, this one does 850 on 40 litres, which is also very good. It does 4.1 per 100. And it's very hard to get a car that does better than that.
0: Yeah.
1: So it's not an easy equation. We'll come to the realization that I'm going to burn through cars and probably going to cost me between $10,000 and $15,000 to replace them per year.
0: So is that the sort of common practice for drivers that are in that business right across Australia in a similar situation?
1: If they're doing 6 days a week, 12-hour days like I am, yes.
0: Mm. Well, not everybody would be doing that, but many would be, presumably.
1: Exactly. Mm. Exactly. Let's say you're only doing 3 days a week, weekends, and a lot of people do. You're okay. I mean, you're only covering probably 80,000 in a year, 60,000 a year. Then the car will last you 6 years. That's more reasonable.
0: But you're not making as much money, obviously, in that period of time because you're not putting the hours.
1: But if you're doing only the weekend, that means you probably have a weekly job anyway.
0: Yeah. Okay.
1: So this is a side hassle. This is my full time. That's the difference. See, I do a few extra things like my church, as you probably saw, got Uber and Five Star, and I have them specially made.
0: Mm. Very uniform.
1: As a uniform, and you can't get them through Uber. That helps, and in my view, because even mainly 5% of people may see it, I feel better about myself because I've got a uniform.
0: Well, that's a nice thing. I did notice that now that you say that. We'll let you go. Good to talk. We'll be in touch. Thank you.
1: Notice.
0: And Leo's on the road, regular contributor to the program. Marky Sam, we'll come to you as well, wherever you are, right across Australia. If you've just woken up for the first time, nice to have your company. You might be listening at 3AW here in Melbourne, 5AA in Adelaide, the Ace Radio Network. We should mention them, of course, right throughout Victoria, around New South Wales as well. And our good friends at 6PR in Perth. Jump on board, 133693.
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0: It is Wednesday, 2nd day September 2026. We're into the spring weather. A beautiful day in Melbourne yesterday for parts of it. All the bits and pieces I saw was pretty good. Another one on the way. Maybe shower too, but about 18 degrees, 14 right now. If you're in Perth, hello to you. Top of 19, shower or two. And a top of 19, as I said, and 11 degrees right now, and 11, nearly 12 degrees in Adelaide. Cloudy with 17 on the way. Sam Drysdale, morning.
11: Morning, Tony. You mentioned Black Cat not long ago.
0: Love them. Oh, love the Black Cats. We've just had a handful each. They're beautiful.
11: In 1970, we went to buy a packet of smokes at the milk bar for the old man, which was 30 cents, and you were allowed to do that at 6 years old in those days.
0: You were.
11: And we went out of the milk bar, and we found $2, the old green $2 note, me and my mate Joe. So we went back in the shop, and Joe goes, I want $2 of Black Cats. They were 2 for 1 cent.
0: Oh.
11: The old Greek milk bar guy just looked at us with his smoking out of his mouth. And just grabbed the box and gave it to us and said, there you go, record.
0: That was easier than counting them all out, probably.
11: Oh, there was more than two. There was more, more than 400 in there.
0: Fantastic.
11: It's just a joke. But, oh, the big Charlie's only 3 cents. They were like half a metre long.
0: So do you remember what they were branded? Who produced them then? The ones we just shared during the cereal, I picked them up. But they're all branded Allen's now. Were they always Allen's Black Cats?
11: But I know back in those days. I remember there was also the Black Cats, the chocolates. Remember that? The big box of chocolates, white with a black kettle.
0: Yeah, they were, weren't they? But they were very different to the little,
11: We had Metro Gum, which was a little tiny one. We could buy PK and Juicy Fruit in packets of four little tablets in it. That's all they had. They were like 10.
0: But Metro was a bubble gum, though, wasn't it?
11: A bubble gum, the joke. But Black Cats was a gum that you could blow the black bubbles with, And we also had choo-choo bars and sherbet bombs and the little toppy umbrellas.
0: The umbrellas. What did we pay for an umbrella?
11: Oh, say 2 cents or a cent. Everything was just, it was amazing out there, bro. I mean, I was watching an old episode of Homicide not long ago, right? And, it was 1971, a hamburger with a lot was 26 cents. The average wage was $93. So look at how
0: many... Yeah, it's all relative, isn't it?
11: Yeah, so there's no way you can put any hamburgers with the weekly wage now.
0: What would we have paid for a malted milk, Sam, back in the early to mid-70s? Probably, 20, 25 cents, maybe that much or less?
11: In the 1970s, I think a bottle of milk was like 5 cents and... Yeah, well, it was a precursor to the Big M. If you wanted flavouring, you'd add an extra cent. You'd make your drink a bit out, then pump some flavouring in for you. And you'd shake it. That was your Big M rather than a milkshake.
0: True. Yeah, very true. That dominated the market, particularly in Victoria, didn't it, the Big M?
11: Oh, big time.
0: Huge.
11: And the Big M girl.
0: Well, and I was working for a bloke called Andrew Noble at that time who ran a mobile discotheque business out of South Yarra. One of the things down in Bay Street in Brighton, they had this massive festival and my job was to play and entertain and introduce all the Big M girls. Oh, about 6:30 on a Friday night on the street. I know. Was that just fun, Sam?
11: How's this for a coincidence? Miss Banana M and Chocolate M were at my house. We lived down the beach. They were at my house because I had a cousin who knew them and they were coming down for a shoot. That's I was only a kid, but I was going off me nut.
0: Send the photos, Sam.
11: Unreal, mate.
0: Thank you. See you. Bye. Marky Stahl, do you remember that? You wouldn't be old enough to remember the Big M Girls.
12: Marky, I'm only 2 years older than you.
0: Oh, so you do remember them just. But your memory's gone, though.
12: Oh, mate, it's fried.
0: It's fried.
12: Anyway, look, getting back on to what Rick was saying, you know, in his segment, he's looking, just go to Crawford's DVD production and Bluey comes up on it along with the Sullivans and Carson's Law. It comes up with all the series they made, television series.
0: And you can buy them on disc, presumably, do you? DVD?
12: Correct. I've got one in my cabinet. I've got one under the TV cabinet.
0: How much money for this?
12: About $50, $60.
0: $60 for the whole set.
12: Yeah, and it's got the bonus barge ass clips in it.
0: We're just looking at the orders now. So all the rivers run for... All the rivers run, you're going to pay about $49. The Acropolis Now set, the entire set, about $100. What else have they got there, Jay? A Far Country... Is that all they've got? So all the rivers run... TV series. What's in there, Jay? Have a look at that. Oh, so you get Carson's Law. Remember that? Carson's Law. That was after she left the Sullivans, I think, wasn't it?
12: Correct.
0: Division 4, Homicide, Solo 1. The Box. Matlock. Henderson Kids. The Sullivans. They're all there. And Spy Force. How good was Spy Force when you wake up the early hours of the morning and Spy Force would be on the telly every single morning at about 5 o'clock?
12: Jack Thompson.
0: Yeah. Jackie Johnson.
12: Now, come up with a conclusion.
0: Mm-hmm.
12: You and Pat should have a cardboard cutout to go behind the crew when it comes up Melbourne number one station. Because you two were never in it. You used to start the day that starts the station going.
0: And we feel a little overlooked.
12: Yes.
0: Does anybody want to see our heads on those sort of promotional activity? I mean, look at the heads that are there now. It's not pretty.
12: Don't be so degrading.
0: Huh? There's nobody pretty in that photo.
12: And the other thing is, did you open up your SMS on your phone and I sent you that train incident over in Cal yesterday?
0: I'm not too sure that I did see it. I may have glanced at it. I don't know.
12: No, you got to push the button and open the link to the page, that's all.
0: I haven't got time for all that.
12: Oh,
0: I'm a very busy man during the day, sleeping.
12: It's all right for you.
0: You never sleep. I've got to have rest.
12: Yeah, well, I did too. Allegedly, some button pusher that controls the switch tracks put them on the wrong line. They put them on the Esperance line.
0: This is in Western Australia?
12: Yeah.
0: No! One job. just one job.
12: One job. Had to make sure the train went straight, not right, to Esperance.
0: Exactly right. Good on you, Cobbett. Thank you. We'll come to Sam in just a moment. It needs to be remembered, the money earned by the AFL wasn't put back in the AFL game, then the government would have to fork it. Can we just blow that up, Jay? Sorry, Cobber. Thank you. Back in the AFL, then the government would have to do it with taxpayers' money. This goes for many other sports. Thank you. That's a good point, Steve. I think we alluded to that. Rich sent it through. Alan's Lollies introduced those black cats back in the early 60s, 1961. Then they disappeared, I think, for a long time. And you make this point, the choo-choo bar. Oh, look that up. I'm trying to share all this with Jay because he glazes over when I talk about it. Then he looks it up and then I'm reminded how gorgeous a thing like a choo-choo bar was. And there was that was the black version, and there was a brown version. What was that called? Also choo-choo bar version, brown? No, different packaging. The original choo-choo bar looked very different to that. Nah, not even close. Marky, Sam, Thomastown. Morning, Sammy. Sam.
13: Enjoying the show this morning, just sitting back having a San Bitter, San Pellegrino.
0: Oh.
13: Cousin to Campari, mate.
0: Beautiful.
13: Yeah, dash of lemon.
0: So just straight with a dash of lemon?
13: Yeah, straight with a dash of lemon, yeah. And sometime just before you have the black espresso. But
0: it's a lovely thing to do. And that's before bed or after bed?
13: You mentioned the choo-choo bar. Then you've got to go with the Milky Bar Kid, right?
0: Oh.
13: And the Western's Wagon Wheel. Triple alliteration there. They were ahead of their time, so.
0: They were ahead of the time. And the original size of that Western Wagon Wheel was really good. And now it's sort of shrunk.
13: They're diminishing to like a...
0: It's just going down in size. Not that size is everything, but it's definitely going down in size.
13: What about the drumsticks and the cornettos and that? They've diminished unbelievably.
0: Huh? Well, those early incarnations of the drumstick were just beautiful.
13: That was a good get when you the lyrics of the song and you said Ian Hunter.
0: Yep, great song, isn't it? Good, great track. Now, the other one that came up just on that, Sammy, was Eskimo Pie. Can people confirm or otherwise, can you still buy what is called an Eskimo Pie?
13: That's right, because they used to have the two little wafers too, remember?
0: No, not the Eskimo Pie, never had a wafer. It was just draped in chocolate.
13: There was another one when you had two wafers.
0: You did, and they sold the wafers separately.
13: That was the cream between.
0: That's it, cream between. So can you imagine being at the production meeting all those years ago? What are we going to call it? Well, what are we going to do? Well, we'll make the block of little ice cream. We'll wrap that up, and then we'll give the customer two very small slices of a cone, and they'll unwrap it and put it in between the two little confetti. What are we going to call it? Why don't we call it the cream between? And everybody would have said, shh, what a great idea. Cream between.
13: What about the political correctness at the time with the streets? Gay time wouldn't get a run today, would it?
0: The gay time. We're in for a gay old time. That's right. Good on you, Sam. Thank you. You're a funny man. G'day, Tony. You are correct. I remember Mum buying me a chocolate malted milkshake Friday afternoon from a deli, Footscray Mall. Sure, I reckon she would have paid about 15 cents back the year 1975. So I'm thinking on the way back from school, on the number 6 tram, straight down High Street, off at the end of there, and walk down to the Glen Iris Railway Station, a couple of milk bars on the left-hand side. We'd all pour in there with 5 or 10 cents because we were not going to spend it on the bus. That was the choice. And so you'd get there for your 10 cents. You had the choice of 5 cents worth of potato cakes, and that was it, and then something else for the 5 cents. It was a really good deal. Or if you had a bit more money, you could buy this beautiful chocolate milkshake, beautiful, malted with the malt. Fantastic. Thanks, Tommy. 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And I've got one of those original at home, one of those original milkshake makers that Mum and Dad had from the Noble Park Milk Bar on Lightwood Road, circa 1961. I've sent it to Rick Milne. He gave me what he thought would be the price. I can now afford to retire.
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0: Yeah, good morning. If you've just woken up for the first time, 22 minutes away from the a little half hour earlier in South Australia, a couple of hours earlier in the great state of WA. Look at all these texts coming through. Jenny Spuds, coconut ice, beautiful. Tandies, like a wrapped chocolate eclair on a little stick, on a little stick. Black cats. And here's the tag to this. Jenny, this is wonderful. Black cats, but then mixed with honey bears all at one. Oh, you can taste it now, can't you? Just the fact that I've said that. Those original Allen's black cats, mix them all up with another small handful of the honey bears. Oh, I know. Get it? Humbugs and peppermint crisp. Carol, thank you. Yes, Carol, you're right. Humbugs. Just imagine something really hot and spicy mouth, Jay. You know what I'm saying? That was pretty much described as a humbug. Michael, Rockingham, good morning.
24: Morning.
0: Morning.
24: About Fremantle and Hawthorne haven't got a snowball's chance in hell.
0: Oh, fighting words, Michael. Fighting words.
24: They couldn't beat the girl guides.
0: Fighting words, Michael.
24: Gunston couldn't get a kick in the stand. And the wizard couldn't hit the side of a barn with a bucket of wheat.
0: Oh, don't. Please don't. What a game that's going to be tomorrow night. Starts 10 past 8 here. Your time's going to be around about 10 past, presumably 10 past 6.
24: Yeah.
0: Fremantle, Hawthorn, what a game. First qualifying final, and it is sold right out. You could not get a ticket for life all.
24: No, they're serving purple beer, purple hamburgers, everything good in Fremantle. All the shops are all decked out.
0: Yeah. Now, what about those great former players? Have they come out and just raving about the chances for Fremantle in Western Australia?
24: Well, Mundy reckons it's a lot better side than the 2013 side.
0: Yeah, the great Mundy. What a player. What a great player he was. And captain, of course.
24: Yeah.
0: Great player. Are you going to watch it or are you going to the game?
24: Going to watch it.
0: On telly. Yeah, it's a good way to do it, I've got to say. Avoid the maddening crowd, Michael. And so if you're a betting man, and clearly you're not, because you don't know the odds. So you're say Fremantle by how much?
24: I reckon by about 40 points.
0: 40 points?
24: Yeah, I reckon they're going to flog them.
0: Okay, make sure you come and brag about that or admit defeat sometime on the Friday morning program. Thursday night, Friday morning.
24: Yeah.
0: All right, Michael, look after yourself. Humbugs and Peppermint Crisp, thank you. Keep the text coming in too, by the way. Did I mention this one? AFL non-profit, yet a CEO and staff get paid. Well, that's all part of the deal, and they all pay tax too, by the way. They all pay tax, is my understanding. But the organisation itself doesn't pay tax. Hope I've got that right. Somebody will tell me if I'm wrong. But as employees, they pay tax. And that's the price of running those organisations. I know people get bitter and twisted, but you don't want, Fred from Frankston running the AFL. It's nothing about Frankston or Fred for that matter. But you want people who are very, very capable, and that preserves the quality of the game and the organisation. Not easy to run those big organisations. Simon Colak, morning.
1: Morning. A bloke was flogging a dead horse just then.
0: Flogging a dead horse? There's another great old expression. The poor old horse was always flogged. Because why? Even when it was dead.
1: Yeah, even when it was coming on about Fremantle, mate.
0: Well, passionate supporters. That's great. It's fantastic for Fremantle supporters to have their team in there and doing so well, sitting top of the ladder, having a couple of tough games. Melbourne beat them, a couple of the sides beat them. But apart from that, they'd have a really good season.
1: Yeah, well, other than 2013.
0: Well, there was that. But they've moved on from that. We're now many years down the track from that.
1: I know. We've improved so in the Wizards are good and
0: Gunnarvan's
1: good, so don't worry
0: about that, mate. Who do you back for? Just remind me, Simon. I've forgotten.
1: Hawthorn.
0: You're a Hawthorn man. So you're going to be watching. You'll have eyes open, ready to go from around about 8 o'clock, 10 past 8, the game starts.
1: I will be.
0: We'll be there in spirit. I'll jump on the Hawthorn bandwagon with you, Simon. I've got lots of people at Barrack, friends and family that Barrack for a Fremantle, a daughter number one and her daughter number two, I beg your pardon, are passionate about the Fremantle side at the moment, but I'll go Hawthorn. That would be my tip, I think. See you, Simon. Thanks. Sorry, go on.
1: And what were you saying earlier on that different other things? Hung like a horse.
0: Something about a horse?
1: Hung like a horse, you said?
0: Yeah, thank you. Off you go now, Simon. Thank you. Good on you. Bev in Bundoora will come to you straight after this. Wherever you are, come and join us. 133693, the email. And I will reply to those. I did lots yesterday. We'll do it again today. Happy. Particularly if you want to have a crack, make a comment, to have engagement. I'm happy to do that. Overnights at 3aw.com.au.
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0: It might be, is, must be, a Wednesday morning. Nice to have your company. Hope all is well in your world. For those waking up for the first time, for those that have been with us since early hours of this morning for Australia Overnight, hello to you. I'm Tony McManus. Nice to have your company. Bev, we'll come to you in just a tick. You've got it all to yourself, 133693. We've been talking about a range of things. Some of those great expressions that we had at the top of the year program this morning has been a whole lot of fun, given that it just came out of random. Things that we used to say or we heard our parents say that were just, you know, funny, humorous, and remain so today, but are used less today. Is just one of the things that we've been talking about. In the last few minutes, people are sending me a lot of stuff about some of the great lollies and things that people would remember. Minties would be on the list. I don't recall wine gum. Somebody might have to tell me, what was a wine gum? Was that something similar to a honey bear or the so-called little tiny, tiny little Allen's Black Cats? Intensely aniseed flavoured jellies. Been around since about 1961. Beautiful, mate, beautiful. And the other one that was just divine. Divine, I tell you, divine. Allen's also made spearmint leaves. Oh, I'll have a halfpenny worth of spearmint leaves, please, Mr. McManus. No, put them back. I'll have two cobbers instead. Drove Dad crazy. But spearmint leaves. Magnificent. What would you like to add to the list? 133693. Bev, morning.
7: Good morning. I have been listening to you off and on since you come on air at 12 o'clock.
0: Thank you very much, Beth.
7: I've had little naps. I've tried it because I don't sleep well, but I've had little naps. Now I've woken up again after a little nap, and you're talking about lollies, and that's you're talking about all those lollies that I still have. I still get them in a box and take them to my family, my kids. And you're talking about wine gums. Mm. They're absolutely beautiful. They're really chewy. They're really, I think they're original from England. You can get the English ones. And you can get them from, the English shop.
0: Are they still locally available as branded
7: I have them all the time.
0: Jay's telling me they are. I don't know. They're still branded Pascal wine gums.
7: Yeah, sure. IGA have them.
0: Do they?
7: IGA have Pascal, And I know so much about them because I watch out every time. Sometimes the right price are generally $5.95 a packet, just a normal packet.
0: Sometimes they're half
7: then,
0: that.
7: Yeah, when they're on special, they can go down to $2.50. Now I get six packets at a time. And I could now, at the moment, give you a handful of them because I do have them all.
0: We're coming round to your house in Bundoora. We'll lob there. We'll be there by about 7 o'clock, Bev.
7: Okay, I'll be walking.
0: Do you cook that's fine. Do you just leave the eggs out and we'll cook a decent breakfast?
7: Good on you. I'll have some when I come back.
0: Thank you. Thank you. Well done. We'll put it out for you. How do you have your coffee?
7: All those lollies that you've mentioned, I have had that. They're all my favourites as well. And the one thing, Tony, that do you remember, now this goes back, I haven't heard many people talk about them in the years, it's coconut quivers.
0: Coconut quiz.
7: Oh, that was so nice.
0: What were they?
7: They were like a hard toppy, like maybe about like a little oval shape about half an inch, and there were caramel.
0: Oh, I'm looking at them now. Coconut quiver.
7: They're beautiful.
0: Old fashioned favourite, chewy, buttery toffee rolled in a smooth fondue coated in coconut. Yum.
7: Were yum. And I think Rufus, originally when I was younger, when I first had them, I think Rufus made them. And that goes back a long time.
0: There's another brand that I'd forgotten about, Griffiths. They were
7: that
0: huge
7: goes
0: too, weren't they?
7: Back a long time, Griffiths. They were yum. My father used to love them. And then I think Rufus went out. They didn't, and someone else, I don't know where the Allens, they used to be in a cardboard box, actually. They weren't one that you can say, I'll have a penny worth of them and a penny worth of them and a penny worth of them. They were actually in a box.
0: Can you imagine those poor people in the milk bars back in the day, Bev? How patient they would have been with little buggers like you and I would lock in and we'd have our threepence, maybe, if we were lucky.
7: Yes.
0: I'll have a halfpenny worth of those.
7: Oh, no. And a halfpenny worth of common.
0: Those. Halfpenny worth. Yes. Oh, no. If you could put that one back and I'll have that instead. And they're all trying to make the best part of threepence as part of their income.
7: Then, you know, Tony, I think I used to have the, dollarettes? Because you used to get about eight for a penny and you get the most of them. So you get those ones. I'll have tuppence worth of them. And the cobbers and the black cats.
0: Don't start us on licorice blocks, Bev. Yes. For a penny.
7: Licorice blocks. They were, yes. Yes,
0: for sixpence, you got this big slab of licorice blocks for sixpence.
7: It was yummy. Some
0: great memories, Bev. Well done you. Thanks. Tone, we had lots of lollies, and as usual, the overseas importers destroyed our lolly industry. Does much of it come from China? No, I don't know. That does. Most of it's Allens would still. We have to check on that. Where's it manufactured, Jay? Just check Allens would produce, I would think, would be still produced in Australia, I'd hope. Good question, though. Also, you had little hearts in different shapes with writing on them. Oh, yes. They were called love hearts. I think love hearts. And they'd be sold in our tuck shops next to the pies and the pasties and the twisties. Twisties. Denny, good morning.
8: Good morning, Tony. I'm going off track a bit, but do you remember an ice cream called a triple treat?
0: So that was because it had the three different flavours?
8: It did. It had marshmallow, pink marshmallow, and it had vanilla ice cream, and then it had covered in chocolate.
0: Oh, that goes back a bit. Was that a Streets product or a Peters product?
8: I think it was Streets.
0: Or a Sennett's.
8: It was so yummy. And my dad used to always buy us fry bars. Do you remember fry bars?
0: I do. Usually, was that dark chocolate with that white whatever it was in there?
8: No, it had flavours of the fruits. So there was like strawberry, orange, there was a yellow one, must have been pineapple. And there was five different flavours in a fry bar.
0: There may have been different versions of fry bar, I think, is my memory.
8: Yeah, they probably put out lots of different things.
0: And that was one version of it.
8: The ones with the fruit was the one my dad used to always buy us. The fry bar. I don't think they make them anymore.
0: How gorgeous were they, though, Denny? Just those little things. But they were, at the time, they were quite high. They were top of the range, fry bars.
8: Yeah. Well, they go back to the 1800s, I think, fry.
0: As a business model, as a company, you mean? Yeah. They were branded fry. I wonder who manufactured them in Australia, because I think they originated from the UK.
8: Yeah, I don't know. I was only a kid when I used to get them, so I didn't go into research.
0: Jenny, beautiful. Well done, you. Thanks. Look at all the texts. Griffiths, I believe, the New Zealand company. Aldi had some of the biscuits there last week. Thank you. Griffiths, what a brand. We'll look at all these texts when we come back. It is Australia Overnight. Good morning.
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0: Oh, caramel butters mixed with chocolate buddies. Buddies, beautiful. Oh, magnificent. And McRobinson's were the fry manufacturer.
10: News as it happens. This is Adelaide's 5AA.
27: Good morning, I'm Dusty Fitzpatrick. The death toll in Nepal from devastating floods on the border with Tibet is now sitting at least 1,000. Almost 4,000 people remain missing, including 42 Australians. A second Australian has been found alive. The identity of the person is unknown, but they have made contact with their family. China has warned there will be consequences after Taiwan was invited to the Pacific Islands Forum in Palau. The annual summit is meant to be the key event to discuss issues affecting the island countries. Taiwan is invited as an observer. Prime Minister Anthony Albanese says it's up to the Pacific to decide what role Taiwan will play.
14: I'm not distracted. I'm focused on members of the Pacific family, and that is precisely the meetings that I have scheduled here. This is primarily a gathering of the Pacific family, the members of the Pacific Islands Forum.
27: The United States has announced its first major strikes against Iran since July. US Central Command says the attack is in the Strait of Hormuz, targeting the Islamic Revolutionary Guard Corps. The Commonwealth Bank says the decline in property value is larger and faster than anticipated. The nation's biggest lender predicts the biggest falls will be in Sydney and Melbourne. All major banks are reporting a reduction in the number of people applying for mortgages. They say it's due to higher interest rates and tax changes. West Australian Labor Minister Daniel Pastorelli says no seat is safe after One Nation's by-election win. Pauline Hanson's party won the once-safe Labor seat of Secret Harbour on the weekend. Mr Pastorelli admits they've underestimated the minor party.
15: We did underestimate One Nation. The voters of Secret Harbour were attracted to One Nation at that by-election. You know, nearly 4 in 10 people voted One Nation, when just over 2 in 10 voted for WA Labor. So we have a lot of work to do to regain the trust.
27: Former UK Prime Minister Sir Keir Starmer is standing down as a Member of Parliament. He was replaced as Prime Minister by Andy Burnham 2 months ago. Mr Starmer says he wants to focus on new work around international affairs. Sydney Ferry staff will walk off the job for 5 hours from 9 o'clock this morning over a pay dispute. In Brisbane, ferry workers will stop work for 24 hours on Saturday as about 500,000 people travel into the CBD for the annual Riverfire fireworks event. And Australians with advanced bladder cancer now have access to a new treatment on the PBS. Survival rates for the cancer have declined in recent decades. Doctors say the listing of Padcev will provide an alternative to chemotherapy for suitable patients. Checking the market, the Dow Jones is trading down 437 points, the Nasdaq down 294, one Australian dollar buying 71.4 US cents.
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27: The Sharks are desperately looking to turn their form around in their last match before the NRL finals. They'll take on the Storm on Saturday night, having lost 3 of their past 4 games. Skipper Cam McInnes insists they still have the quality to challenge for the premiership.
18: The pressure's there, you all know it. It's about making sure the boys believe in what we've done all year, what we've done for 5 years really.
27: The Cats begin their AFL Finals campaign at the MCG on Friday night in an elimination clash against the Blues. Brisbane Lions star Hugh McCluggage is set to return from a calf injury for Saturday's qualifying final against the Swans at the SCG. Aussie Alexei Poprin has upset Grigor Dimitriov to move into the second round of the US Open. Fellow Aussies Tristan Schoolkate and Dane Sweeney are on court this morning. That's the latest news and sport.
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0: All goes to plan. We'll catch up with Chris Foster Ramsey at the moment about the best gifts to buy for the kids to buy for dad. But the question comes up about are we doing what maybe you and I were fortunate to have as children, to get a great understanding of saving and the confidence to understand finance from what age. If you've got a story and things that you can link of, people that perhaps maybe that have been teachers in the past, the idea of teaching young people about money and finance and saving, was that a thing then as opposed to now? I don't know. Asking for a friend, 133693, because you can make the argument, couldn't you, that many young Australians going into adulthood don't probably even know how to solve equations, let alone read a bank statement. Or am I being too unkind? 133693. Text here from Sam says, G'day, Tone. Haven't heard the Daily Liberal Party report from Stall. Has Mark been cancelled by Albanese's communist laws? Oh, I don't think so. He was on earlier. Macintosh or Mac Robinson's for fry bars, perhaps, says 702, maybe. And I think the little love hearts, remember those tiny little love hearts, they have a story on them. You say 497, Annie, I think it is, who says, were they often called conversation lollies? Redskins. Now, there's a product you haven't heard from a long time, but for a while, Redskins were the rage. The Allens Factory, Tone, is in Broadfield. Broadfield, I say. Expanded production in recent years. Good luck to them. Griffiths, we believe, says Barbara, a New Zealand company. Aldi had some of their biscuits last week. Beautiful. Chocolate bullets, popular as polka dot bikinis. Thank you. And those beautiful caramel buddies and all mixed with chocolate buddies. Fantastic. And the best licorice factory was in Victoria Street, Brunswick. So presumably no longer there. We'll ask. Sue, good morning.
28: Oh, good morning, Tony. How are you?
0: Are you over the hurt?
28: Oh, yes, I'm still, but I'm okay.
0: I know.
28: I did. I shed a few tears and I sat there by myself and my dog.
0: Yeah, just that second half.
28: On the edge.
0: We just didn't kick the goals that we needed.
28: On the
0: to
28: edge.
0: Kick. Yeah, it was.
28: No, there was a few failures.
0: However, another year for the D's.
28: Yeah, you know, we did well. That's all I can say. We tried.
0: I agree.
28: We did well. the beginning was great. Now,
0: unexpectedly well.
28: I worked at the milk bar. Mm. We did. I worked at a milk bar when I was young, when I was at school, and I did the shop after school and whatever, and I used to make up all the lolly bags. So I'd be down on the ground with the lollies all in little, you know, containers, and I used to do 6 cents, is that 5 cents, whatever.
0: It would have been. Well, it was sixpence up until 1966.
28: Yeah, and then well, it changed I was doing the 5 cents. And I was being a little bit naughty, so while I was down doing the lolly bags, I'd have one or two every so often. Yum, I like that one. Mm. And then we had the red tulip ones in the boxes, the real good ones.
0: Top of the wazza,
28: you know.
0: Top of the wazza, red tulip.
28: Oh, and I used to sneak sometimes. There was a coconut one, I forgot what it was, coconut rough or something.
0: Coconut rough.
28: Yeah, and you were talking about the ones from Prize. Now, I know where you can buy them, and they sell them a packet, and you've got three in a little cellophane packet, and they're the real Prize bars. I bought them, well, not long ago, Reject Store.
0: Oh, so you can still find them in there.
28: Yes, you, coconut rough or something.
0: Coconut rough.
28: Yeah, and you were talking about the ones from Prize. Now, I know where you can...

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0: I'm sure there'll be a lot of conversation today with Tom Elliott in the morning program here on 3AW, particularly just after 8.30 this morning, following Ross and Russ and the Brekkie show, where the lead story, Herald Sun, has to do with don't go soft on bail. What? What? We've been talking about this forever. The story goes, briefly, Victoria Police top brass have been forced to issue a warning, frontline police, to ignore a mounting overcrowding crisis when making bail decisions. The Commissioner, Chief Commissioner, Mike Bush, morning, Michael, said he wrote to staff warning significant workload pressures with custody capacity in station cells under strain across the state. Police are routinely being taken off the beat to monitor offenders being held in custody. I mean, you'd have to by definition, we're kangaroo Edward in many, many ways at the moment, aren't we? Steve, we'll come to you in just a tick. Tone, did someone mention the bananas lolly? Helen, thank you. Not too sure that they did. Another one says, difficult for kids nowadays to save something they cannot see. We grew up collecting and saving each and every cent we worked for, and it was something visible that we would see and relate to and wanted more of. Now, money is just a number you see in an account and spent often just as quickly without a second thought. I'd not thought of it in that context. 198, you don't put a name there, but I'll just call you 198. It's a very interesting observation, and I wish we had a bit more time But it's worthwhile exploring on another occasion. But it is important because young people probably don't actually necessarily handle coin as much as we once did. And maybe that negates the idea of saving or knowing what you're spending when you're spending it. Paddle Pop Ice, Tony Mac. What about the White Knight? There were various versions of the Knight, was there not? Was there White Knight, Brown Knight, Black Knight? Musk sticks. Oh, yes. Dutch licorice. What was Dutch licorice? Aniseed balls. There you go. The Polly Waffle. Well, we all love a bit of that Polly Waffle. All as a favourite as kids. Thank you, 670. And another one, Morning Tone. You can still get fry bars at the Reject Shop and the Dutch Shop in Croydon from Lisa. And here's the classic. This will bring back a memory. We haven't talked about this one. Remember as a kid, where you'd go in and you'd buy false teeth lollies and you'd try to shove them into your gums to pretend you had these teeth hanging over your own teeth. Hello there. You my brother? Yeah, I'm your brother. Steve Lilydale, good morning. Hello.
10: Good morning, mate. Yeah, look, as a school teacher of some 40 years experience, I just want to fill that gap the listener asked about whether young people are educated in financial literacy now.
0: Does it come up?
10: Yeah, look, it normally at around about year 9, year 10, schools offer a suite of electives. It's certainly not part of the core curriculum, but it's an option at the school that I still work at. We offer a semester length, which is effectively 18 weeks of 4 lessons a week. So you're looking at sort of 72 lessons. And we cover everything with our Year 9 and 10 students on savings, budgeting, investment choices, personal taxation system, you know, enterprise skills, saving to establish a business enterprise.
0: Generally, how's it received, Steve? Do you get the sense that it's welcomed?
10: Yeah, look, absolutely. I work at an independent school, so a lot of the kids are coming from, professional, business-focused families. So I guess they're discussing it at home as well. But the reality is that kids are thirsty for it. They see the point in being financially literate, and it really is a fantastic program. Furthermore, the teachers don't necessarily have to be experts because there's lots of fantastic resources out there. There's a couple of companies, I won't mention the names, but they create sort of a module, online module program that facilitates the expertise of the understanding. And it's a great program, and we encourage our students to do it, but of course it's only part of a range of choices. So about 50% of the students at year 9 and 10 at the school I work at.
0: 15 seconds before we've got to let you go, Steve. The idea of saving, does it seem to appeal to year 9, 10, 11, 12 students?
10: Look, in balance with enjoying life, I guess, yeah. Look, I'd have to say, yes, they see the point in it. Yeah, yeah.
0: That's important. It's great to hear, Steve. I wish we had a bit more time, but good to talk to you. Thanks.
10: Good man.
0: Going back to the 60s, husband, a little book today, everything written down with payments, everything from clothing, food, budget. Thank you, Carol. The good old days. Yeah, there you go.
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0: Ross and Russ, the 3AW Bricky program getting underway. I'm out, I'm gone. Tony Mac, for all we know, we may never meet again. Hands only ever be held out in friendship, never in want.
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0: after five. Good morning. Welcome along to Early Breakfast on this Wednesday morning. Hump Day High Five is going for a top of 17 degrees and cloudy today. Tomorrow, 17 degrees as well with a few showers. Friday, 19 degrees and some showers. 17 degrees for your Saturday if you're heading along to Adelaide Oval. Showers easing. Currently in the city, 12.4. Neddy, good morning to you.
1: Guten Tag. I don't know any other German though, Sam, so I'll just kick back into English. Good morning to you and good morning to the high fivers. Humpity hump, hump, hump, hump, hump day.
0: Mandy and the Blue Brothers are early on the text line. Good morning, Ned and Sam. Have a great show, Mandy and the Blue Brothers.
1: See, can I just talk about that? Like, how kind is that message? Mandy's with us this morning early, 5:06 on the dial, and she's wishing us a great show.
0: She said she slept in, I think it was yesterday or the day before, and now she's up bright and early. But hang on, hang on, hang on.
1: Yes?
0: We all know Mandy and the Blue Brothers are in Victoria. So it's not a 5 o'clock start for her. It's
1: yes.
0: a 5:30.
1: 5:30, yep.
0: But
1: yep,
0: we'll
1: yep.
0: allow it.
1: But still, I mean, how good's that? The positivity, the well wishes. Mandy and those Blue Brothers, we appreciate you.
0: I've also been thinking, Ned.
1: Yes?
0: We probably need to amend our constitution here on Early Breakfast.
1: Tell us, what's going
0: when
1: on?
0: When we started off Early Breakfast, though, all those months ago, yeah. we said that if you were, and I want to put it to a vote, 5 to 5:30 listeners were the high fivers. Remember?
1: Yes.
0: I think we should expand that.
1: Oh.
0: 5 to 6, you're a high fiver. Yeah. What are your thoughts on that?
1: I like it. It's still early, isn't it?
0: It is.
1: I'm happy to review it. There's no problem. I don't want to make a rash decision now. I'd like to.
0: It's got to go through the proper channels yeah. and the proper reviews. But I'm putting that forward because I think anyone who joins in on the fun or the fun that we try to have, you and I trying to do a radio show, should be a high fiver.
1: Yeah, they're a high fiver. Yeah.
0: Oh, it's done, is it?
1: No, it is done.
0: High fivers.
1: Because I criticise some of these government agencies that take a million
0: Too
1: years.
0: Too much red tape.
1: To make decisions and red tape and
0: make your mind up.
1: Let's just do it. All right, everyone's a high fiver. Yeah,
0: 5 to 6 high fivers.
1: Sammy, I love looking at what day it is all the time. Now, there's a day for everything, isn't there? Not. Oh, goodness me, that wasn't explained well. So,
0: as I said, we try to do a radio show.
1: Not Monday, Tuesday, Wednesday, Thursday, Friday, Saturday, Sunday. I'm talking about when there's a world day.
0: Right. What have we got? Hit us
1: today on the 2nd of September.
0: Mm-hmm.
1: Is World Letter Writing Day.
0: Oh.
1: It encourages people to step away from the screens and connect through handwritten letters. Now, it's also Ginger Cat Appreciation Day, which I like as well. Are there any four-legged ginger cats out there listening that want to just, thank everyone for giving them a nod today?
0: Does Sue from My Law, out of her 80-odd T-shirts, have a ginger cat T-shirt?
1: I would expect she would.
0: Mm.
1: Yeah. Does anyone have a ginger cat? Are they as good as a black cat? Or what about a white cat or a grey cat?
0: But
1: anyway.
0: Back to your letter writing.
1: When was the last time someone wrote a letter functionally, you know?
0: And posted it the old school way.
1: Oh, I can't think of the last time I wrote a letter. Now, I have written messages or notes to people in the street, you know, saying, hey, Merry Christmas.
0: Hey, you parked poorly.
1: What?
0: No, not one of those.
1: I say, hello, wishing you the best for Christmas. Thanks, good. I was going to put my address there. from number 4 or whatever. But I don't think I've written and sent a formal letter in a while, Sam. When was the last time you have?
0: Couldn't tell you.
1: A long time ago?
0: Posting a letter in the post? No idea.
1: Mm.
0: No idea.
1: Well, give us a call, 8223 0000. Buzz in just to say good morning or share any thoughts you have. And additionally, when was the last time you wrote a letter for World Letter Writing Day?
0: And then, Ned.
1: Yes?
0: I rubbished you a little bit yesterday on air.
1: That's fine. I can't even remember what you did.
0: You said you were going to procure some things for our
1: yeah.
0: early breakfast listeners.
1: See, I don't muck around, mate.
0: Would you like to fill everyone in?
1: I'm guessing you're talking about the Royal Show tickets.
0: I am, indeed.
1: Royal Show kickstarting on the 5th of September.
0: This Saturday.
1: Gates open at 9 o'clock. So much to like. You can see me down more so in the agricultural area.
0: You're going to be down there?
1: I'll be down there.
0: Oh,
1: I'll be down at the Royal Adelaide Show flat out. So if someone comes down, make sure they
0: give
1: come
0: you a
1: and
0: high
1: say
0: five.
1: G'day. Yeah, give me a high five if you're a listener and we'll chew the fat. There's all kinds of things going on. Sheep shearing activations, obviously the steer judging. Cannot wait, Sammy.
0: Mm.
1: Cannot wait. So what I did is I wrestled a few tickets to give away to some of our listeners. Now, I think it was Robert, wasn't it?
0: I have to go through it. I'll do that today. We'll find out who we gave a family pass away to who when we didn't have family passes. But I'll have a look.
1: Yeah. There was a gentleman. Was he from Wollonga? I can't remember. I reckon it was Rob. So get in touch, mate. I've got you a family pass for the Royal Adelaide Show as well as one to give away today.
0: Hey!
1: You got to be joking.
0: So before 6 o'clock this morning.
1: Yeah. We'll,
0: jump on the
1: phones.
0: We'll
1: give one away for the best caller this morning. Family pass, you beauty.
0: And let's get to the phones. Tea Tree Gully. Roman, good morning.
2: Good morning.
1: Hello, Roman.
2: I've been hanging to tell you a story. About 60 years ago, a mate and I used to go down to Port Lincoln at Christmas for a couple of weeks and fish all around. We were in the local tackle shop one day, and a bloke said to us, "Have you ever fished Snapper Creek?" I said, "Never heard of it. Where is it? Where the hell is Snapper Creek?" He said, "Off the headland of Lipson Cove,
1: about
2: 100 yards off, there's a trench that runs through. The water goes from about 60-foot deep to a 90-foot deep. And most afternoons, the snappers use that to get from point A to point B. Anyhow, we went off the headland there, and in those days, the only way we could find it was sinker on a piece of string. We dicked around for an hour, and finally the sinker went down another bloody 20 feet. Anyhow, we sat there. We had some tommies which cut in half, put on a shark hook, and straight into it. Bang.
1: Oh, you're joking.
2: One after the other.
1: Snapper, Roman, you were catching?
2: Snapper. In those days, there was no bag limit.
1: Yeah.
2: I reckon we got about 30 into the boat, and that afternoon we sold them to Safcourt at Port Lincoln.
1: It's amazing, yeah. Good on you, mate. Sounds like a great story. So you spent time in Port Lincoln in and around Christmas. Was that kind of the place that you and your buddies like to frequent?
2: It was a great time. Only sold them to the left goal once because it seemed a bit cheeky doing that. We paid for a holiday, though, but we sold a few then to people in the caravan park who were happy to buy them as well. But it was great times. The only trouble was you went down there and he only had an old Cortina, so we'd go down there about 45 miles an hour and pass by probably 30 or 40 bloody wheat trucks heading out of the silos.
1: Yeah. Thanks, Roman. We've got to keep moving, but that was a great yarn, mate.
0: Bit
1: Appreciate
0: of an entrepreneurial.
1: Good memories. That is now, of course, illegal, so don't kind of take that as kind of entrepreneurial inspiration, but... Love your work, Roman.
0: On the text line, Mike from Barrow Hills, morning high fivers. I haven't written a letter for years. I've got a ginger cat named Cinnamon.
1: Hello, Cinnamon. Purr.
0: No.
1: Purr.
0: You want to be more meow?
1: Yeah, I'm not good at making cat noises. I don't have any cats, so I can't practice.
0: Mick, Rex and Dirk, high fivers are from 5 to 5.30 and have tuned into Australia overnight. So the 5.30 onwards are the Rennie late rockers. Mick.
1: Yeah, I like that, Mick.
0: The Rennie late rockers.
1: I do think the 5 to 5.30ers are they're the real OGs.
0: They are the real OGs, but I just think we need an all-encompassing name for everyone who contributes to the program.
1: And, of course, we call it the High Fivers because we start at 5, and if we see each other out in the public, we like to give each other a high five.
0: 100%. Brent the Milky, morning, Nettie and Sam. Brent here. My day starts at midnight.
1: Yeah.
0: So apart from being a high fiver, I wonder what that makes me. Have a great show. Cheers, Brent.
1: What a dead set legend Brent the Milky is delivering calcium around the state. If you've written a letter recently, team, give us a buzz. Really enjoyed Roman from Tea Tree Gully there. I had half a chook from Tea Tree Gully yesterday.
0: I didn't know where that was going.
1: I ate half a chicken in Tea Tree Gully yesterday. Fun fact for anyone who was curious about my dietary patterns yesterday, Peter from Marlston.
0: Before we get to Peter from Marlston, Stephen on the text line. Not sure if people who wake up at 5.30 should be rewarded with the club. My boss listens from then, and I have this over him.
1: Oh, that's funny, Stephen. And he says, good show. Thanks, Stephen.
0: Good contributor to the program.
1: Peter from Marlston. Peter, good morning.
3: Yeah, good morning. I've been attacked on social media for giving out too much private information. Now, I only give out information, i.e. birthday, if I've had approval. And today, Phil Hoffman turns 80, and he has given me his undivided approval. So for those people, I'm not very happy because they're faithless people Everyone in Adelaide knows me by my voice. They know that I'm a passionate skirt man, and that's it, yeah.
1: So, Pete, do you call other radio stations, Peter?
3: No, I don't.
0: Peter does call.
3: SCN,
0: Peter does call.
3: You ask Patrick Goldsmith if he's there. I'm known as Marty, but I haven't, because my middle name is Martin. And I idolise Marty Matner.
1: Oh, you love, yeah, because you're a step
3: man. I love Marty. Yeah, I've known Marty 20 years.
1: Well, thank
3: I love
1: you.
3: JG.
0: Poor Marty.
1: No, yeah,
3: and
1: Sam.
3: JG, sorry?
1: Sam, that was really rude.
3: Yeah.
1: Peter, we appreciate your calls. Go Sturt on the weekend. What else did you share,
3: Norwood.
1: Peter?
0: He's tipped Norwood.
1: Oh.
3: I've tipped Norwood, you know that.
1: Yeah, I know, I tipped Sturt. It's going to be a great game, though. Norwood will probably win. And thanks for sharing our Hoffman's birthdays, mate.
0: Happy birthday, Phil.
3: Yeah, and he'll be on later, I think.
1: See you, Peter.
0: Well done, Peter. Julie and Blakeview, good morning.
4: Good morning, boys.
1: How are you, Jules?
4: Oh, excuse me. I'm good, thanks, Ned. This is the first time I've rung this week. So good morning to Grandma McHenry for the week. I didn't ring Monday, so I hope she's doing well. You're talking about cats. I have a black one that we bought from the Animal Welfare League when she was about, 3 months old or something, and she's black. And the Animal Welfare League said they actually have trouble selling black cats. Because people have this suspicion about them and
1: you
4: all
1: said that. This before. I reckon you said this on a call about 2.5 months ago, Julie.
4: Oh, did I? Yeah. And, you know, she's absolutely beautiful. And we also have a black and white cat that we had to take in when my father-in-law passed away. Now, you were saying about ginger cats. I have an allergy to ginger cats for some reason. I can take any other cat, but ginger ones, they really give me a problem. I don't know whether they have a different type of fur or it's the... I really don't know, but I do have a problem with ginger cats. So that's really weird.
1: That is weird. Thanks for sharing that, Julie. Your issues with different coloured cats. I wonder what the difference is.
0: I'm not a cat guy, though.
1: Well, that's okay.
0: Cats freak me out.
1: Julie is a cat woman.
0: Freaked me
1: out.
0: She's
1: a cat gal.
0: Mandy and the Blue Brothers, I pointed out that it's a half an hour later over in Victoria and she's come back at us on the text line. Does it help that I'm up at 4 o'clock, Mandy and the Blue Brothers?
1: Mandy, you don't sleep because there's no sleep for the wicked and we appreciate your engagement with the show all the time. Has anyone written a letter for World Letter Writing Day? I mean, seriously, it feels like I'm speaking to myself on that topic. My goodness.
0: Well, on the text line,
1: call.
0: Marl and Dave from Meningie.
1: Hey, Marl and Dave.
0: Morning, fellas. We still write a letter, 2 pages to family and friends for Christmas every year. It may sound wrong, but they all expect it.
1: Marl, good on you for keeping that tradition alive. There's just so much more intimacy and thought with a handwritten letter compared to a text or...
0: Yeah.
1: Marl and Dave, that's great from Meningie there.
0: So, go on.
1: No, I just wanted to share a couple of things. Is that okay?
0: Go for it.
1: What about this person in the media who's essentially had a kiss with a private staffer in the AFL? Now, let me tell you about this, Sammy. What?
0: Nothing.
1: Am I allowed to talk about this?
0: Yeah.
1: It's ironic, isn't it? All I would say is that the prosecution by media is evident all the time for anyone in public profile. So if you do the wrong thing, you really get slammed. Now, this gentleman's, you know, made a, I would call it a small error. I don't think he's, you know, necessarily hurt anyone. He's probably in a bit of trouble in his public life. And now private life. And now he's on a page of all the mainstream kind of papers. It's extraordinary, isn't it?
0: How this makes news.
1: So I don't know, one, how this makes news.
0: Yep.
1: Two, I'm not sure when people covering news became personal identities. And three, perhaps this gentleman might kind of sit and reflect and go, wow, this has a huge effect on people's lives. I'm not saying everyone's perfect. And that's why I try and not criticise people, because I've made 100 mistakes. I'm sure you have too. But goodness me, you'd want to be careful if you're kind of on a, you know, bit of a crusade and sharing stories about what everyone does wrong, and then you've gone and made a little error and you find yourself on the newspaper. It's extraordinary, isn't it?
0: Yeah, I when that story was breaking yesterday, I just have no idea why it was in the public interest.
1: Well, yeah.
0: None.
1: Is that kind of the governance around media, and so you kind of say, is this in the public interest? Is that what
0: Well, I mean, every editor, every content director, you all have different ways about what you're trying to achieve with your audience. So papers are a lot different to radio, so I don't really know how they work or how they decide on what they want to do. I wouldn't have thought it was newsworthy as such, but that's just me.
1: But it's just interesting, isn't it?
0: Yeah, it is.
1: Well, I mean, would that have been in the newspaper 3 years ago?
0: Great question. Not sure. Definitely not 10 years ago.
1: Yeah.
0: 20 minutes after five. Before we get to a break, now, we've already asked the question this morning, is anyone still writing letters for World Letter Day? Ned's got some family passes to the Royal Adelaide Show to give away. So best caller this morning before 6 o'clock gets a family pass to the Royal Show on 822-3000. Crows play Saturday night at Adelaide Oval, as we know. It's been well talked about yesterday in the media.
1: Yes.
0: Crows fans who are lining up for hours.
5: Well, Adelaide fans have plenty to crow about after snapping up tickets to Saturday night's elimination final against the Bulldogs.
6: Head of Taylor Walker's last match at Adelaide Oval, he's given a rare look into his pre-game build-up.
7: It's been a hard day's night for these early Crows.
8: 2 p.m. yesterday. It's been hell.
7: On the way to hell and back, some sustenance from the club.
9: I don't have to make the goal.
7: And some cronuts, all entrees to the main fair.
10: So absolutely. Now I'm going home to bed.
7: That's after 68 hours at the front of the line for Leonie and Liz.
11: Since Saturday lunchtime. I know we're crazy.
0: Audio there, thanks to Channel 7. 68 hours in a line, Ned, for some tickets. What is the longest anyone has queued up for?
1: Queued up for something?
0: What are you lining up for? And if you haven't queued up for something, what's something that you would line up for? Maybe not for 68 hours, but what's something that you would 100% stand in the line for?
1: Yeah, crikey, that's a long line.
0: That's a long, long time being in a line.
1: Go the Crows. I think Joy's done some letter writing for World Letter Writing Day.
0: Let's
1: good
0: have
1: morning,
0: a quick chat, Joy.
12: Good morning to you fellas. Yes, I'm a regular letter writer to a lady I met at a Dilmah convention in Adelaide. She'd come over from Melbourne.
1: Wow.
12: And her and I have teamed up and regularly write to each other. We use pretty notepaper and lovely coloured envelopes in the set and write to each other regularly. Yes, lovely lady. Her name is Sarah.
0: And how long has this been going on for, Joy?
12: Oh, about 2 years now, because we met at Dilmah's. She flew over from Melbourne especially to meet Dilhan Bernardo, who's the CEO of Dilmah in Sri Lanka.
0: He has a lovely voice. We've had him a few times on 5AA.
12: Yes, he's a really kind gentleman, and we regularly write to each other, and with Sarah as well, and like I say, on pretty notepaper, and it's a regular thing. I am a calligraphist as well, so
1: wow.
12: I love the handwriting.
0: That's Joy, a lost art, the handwriting.
1: That story has given me joy this morning. That's brilliant.
12: Thank you.
1: All right. Have a wonderful day. Appreciate your call,
0: thanks,
1: Joy.
0: For the call, Joy. 23 minutes after five. Sue, Craig, Debbie, Marge, Julie, hang on the line. We're going to get to a quick break.
1: Yes.
0: Back with you in a moment.
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0: 27 after 5, we've been asking a few questions this morning. It's World Letter Day. Are you writing any letters? And some Crows fans queued up for 68 hours to get some tickets for Saturday night. So what have you or what would you queue for? 822-3000, family pass of the Royal Show to give away this morning. Full switchboard. So let's get to the calls. Julie and Tea Tree Gully, good morning.
24: Good morning. You're up my neck of the woods, Ned.
1: Julie.
24: Isn't it a beautiful place in the whole wide world?
1: Tea Tree Gully, it was fabulous. I was coming from north, kind of that road from Birdwood. It's windy and horrible, but then...
24: Oh, yeah, chain of ponds.
1: That is a crap road, Julie. And then I got to beautiful Tea Tree Gully. I thought of you. I had half a roast chook, and then we had Roman on the phone before, so it's all happening at Tea Tree Gully.
24: I know. We're all up and about, and the magpies are warbling, and the trees are... fluttering.
1: Now, there's a lot of calls there, so I don't want to carry on too much.
24: No, that's
1: JMS Rural Fencing, one of our sponsors.
24: Yes.
1: They are one. I called them, and I'm waiting on a quote, Julie, so come on, they need to get their act together. They're the best rural fencing group in the state.
24: I shall speak to the boss, and I'll get it sorted for
1: you. I spoke
24: to
1: your daughter in the office, didn't I?
24: Yes, you did, Brittany. Yes, Boo. She listens to 5AA and she's loves you guys, but she's just not quite. She's got three kids, so she can't quite wake up. And
0: she
24: doesn't have the radio on like us 24/7.
0: You can always catch up on the podcast. What's on your mind, Julie?
24: I just want to say thank you very much to Pepper's Truck Wash. I collected the pack from Pepper's at Wingfield, went up, took it up to the depot. The boys were chuffed. And I used it on my car, and it was fabulous.
1: You're beauty, Julie. Thank you for that.
24: Thank you so much. Go the Crows.
1: Go the Crows.
24: Very happy.
1: See you, Julie, from Tea Tree Gully, you flipping legend. Marge from Hampstead Gardens. I love this caller. Marge is a ripper. Hello, Marge.
25: Oh, hi. How you going?
1: Good, Marge.
25: Yeah, I forgot what I was going to bloody say now.
1: Well, it's been that long, hasn't it? We kept you waiting for about 5 minutes.
25: Okay. I don't post many letters now because the stamps are $2. But I get heaps of mail, and you know what they are? They're all bloody bills, gas, electricity, water rates, etc.
1: Tell you what, getting things out of your letterbox is depressing these days, Marge. They're just bills or fines or rubbish, pamphlet for a new air fryer.
25: And in the 70s, I think it was, I lined up overnight to see Roy Orbison. We had to overnight for tickets.
1: Oh, you did an overnight lineup, Marge.
25: Yeah, it was at the Apollo Stadium, I think.
1: Did you sleep?
0: Did you take a tent? Did you take a sleeping bag? How did you do it?
25: No, I just... Oh, the weather was not too bad. We just took a deck chair, you know, those fold-up deck chairs.
0: Yep.
1: Did you have a kip?
25: Yeah, dozed off a bit. There was quite a few of us there. We took sandwiches and all the rest of it. And we had coffee in flasks with a bit of, like, bourbon in it.
0: Oi, that'll keep you warm.
1: Oh, cheeky,
0: well
1: cheeky.
0: Done, Marge, in Hampstead Gardens. Thank you for that. Debbie in Semaphore, good morning.
2: Good morning, Sam and Ned. I rang up for about the standing in line for something.
0: Yep.
2: So I'm a Queensland girl, but I live in Adelaide now since, you know, August 2019. Think Adelaide's a little hidden secret, but unfortunately it's all getting out there now. So they have a Max Brenner's hot chocolate at South Bank. They had a few others in other supermarkets, but I just always go to South Bank one. Anyway, I used to get the Italian thick hot chocolate, and then used to be a certain spot in the line that I'll go, that's a little bit too long. So up to the counter to the door was an hour, and that was my limit. So I just wait up to, an hour to get this Italian thick hot chocolate. It was to die for. And the secret for that thick hot chocolate was frozen custard.
1: Oh, wow. But an hour, apparently. Debbie. I mean, who's waiting that time for that? It's ridiculous.
2: Oh, it's pretty good.
1: Oh.
2: You have to go to Brisbane, because I don't think there's many of them anymore, because I know there was a South Bank, because I went up there just recently, and there may be a couple others, but it is, like, it's like drinking chocolate that's hot.
1: Amazing, Debbie.
0: Well done, Deb.
1: Thank you for that yarn. That's a long wait, though.
0: 60 minutes for a hot chocolate.
1: Ridiculous.
0: Unreal. Craig in Eagle Farm, good morning.
1: Craigos.
3: Good morning, boys. How are we?
1: Good, mate.
3: Hey, just about letter writing. I think I told you it's about a month ago. I wrote a letter to Mum last Christmas. She wrote me a card and I wrote a beautiful letter back. But just on letter writing, I mean, I write songs, but for me, I've got to write it out. I can't type it. It sort of, when it comes in the heart, you've got to write it out. And I'm still old school. I write very neat cursive, which is a bit of a lost art.
1: It's a great skill.
3: And I've just kept that connection since school. You know, for decades, I write all my songs in cursive, and it just keeps that practice up, and it activates the brain as well. So I think it's a lost art. It is a lost art. When I watch my son write, and they can barely string together words because of computers. And that lost art of writing cursive, it's such a beautiful way of writing.
1: No, dead right, Craig.
3: Yeah, well, also, quickly, Sam, someone was bagging your intro song yesterday or the day before, and, mate, I love that song. I know you've always played it for your intro before you and Ned done your show as well, and I find it very motivating. It's a great song, and I assume that's why you play it. It sort of does get you pumped up.
0: That's
3: so,
0: right.
3: I love it. So someone bagging it, don't listen to them, mate. Irene is great.
0: Well done, Craig.
1: Love your work, Craigos.
0: I think
1: this is a good point, not about our song, but just around when you hand write something, it probably connects to your emotions a little better than typing something, doesn't it? It's a bit easier to kind of get emotive.
0: And reading it.
1: And reading
0: it. And reading a letter. My dad's mum, so we called her grandma, she had the best cursive writing I've ever seen.
1: Yeah.
0: So she was born, I'm pretty sure, 1920 or something, really, back then.
1: Yeah.
0: But it was so bad. It was so hard for me to read because I wasn't used to it. When I was younger, Mum would have to read me her birthday cards because I couldn't connect the cursive until I got a bit older. But it was just the most beautiful writing you would ever see.
1: When was the last time you cried?
0: Oh. Don't know. Are we talking about like a movie or something emotional?
1: When was the last time you cried?
0: I would have to think about that. I'll come back to that after Sue from Mylaw.
1: Last time I cried was I received a handwritten letter from one of my best mates, and this was about 3 years ago, 2.5 years ago, and it was a letter asking me to be in his bridal, his wedding. And he wrote this 2 or 3 page letter, handwritten, and it had all of these wonderful things that I had no idea he felt. And it was, I don't know, I just started crying. Bit of a sook, I think. Bit of a softie.
0: Nothing wrong with that.
1: Well, it's the last time. Yeah, that's the last time that I cried. But it was worth crying for. Sue from Mylaw. Hello.
4: Good morning. Cheers to the Blue Brothers. I'm lying here in bed, pinned down by three pussycats.
1: Oh, so what could we call them? If Mandy's got the Blue Brothers, what could we call the pussycats?
5: I don't know. They're the purry ones. They're all purring very loudly, but we all listen together. So, yes, well, I can't move at the moment, pussycats, but they're my beloved family.
1: Well, say hello to them for us, please.
5: I will. Yes, they're listening. So, you know, they're my very special family. I was just listening to you talking. Oh, and go the Crows, we love you, Tex. I'm going to miss you, Tex. I'm going to miss my Tex.
1: Yeah.
5: But just on letter writing,
1: yes.
5: I've got some elderly friends who never get mail apart from bills. So I've switched from writing on paper now. I pick out a really nice card now and I send them a little letter in a card because they can sit it on their shelf and they can see the card.
1: That's nice, isn't it? Yeah.
5: And it's much nicer, I think, to do that. And it's a personal little message in a card and they have this visual. And they love getting mail. You know, elderly people love getting a bit of mail. And it's nice for them to find a surprise in the letterbox. By the way, we live here in Mylor, right?
1: Yes.
5: We don't get the mail delivered.
1: Oh, you have to go to a little P.O. box?
5: Yeah, I have to go to the post office. I have to pay $50 a year, plus $50 plus a year for a post office box because I don't have a choice because they've decided they don't like post. We've never had the mail delivered around here. I'm 20 minutes from the city, but I can't get my mail delivered to me. I have to go down to the post
1: office. That's not an uncommon thing, though. Is it, Sue, regionally?
5: Well, there's a few of us still in the hills that, you know, we don't get a say. So we, you know, bow down to Australia Post. We don't have a choice on the matter. You either have that or you can't pick up your mail. So, it's one of those things. But, I get the odd card in the mail and that's nice.
1: Mm.
5: But, you know, mostly you do that because I get a lot of parcels. I have three T-shirts with ginger cats on them too.
0: There's the answer. That's the one
6: that's
0: I was looking for.
6: Well done, Sue.
0: Thank you so much.
1: Love your call,
0: excellent.
1: Sue.
0: Sue raises a good point, though. If you can't get mail in Mylor, but when you think about it, the hills are becoming more and more populated.
1: Yeah.
0: And over the next 10, 15, 20 years, hell of a lot more people are going to be living in the hills.
1: What? In Mylor?
0: In the hills in general.
1: Yeah, Mount Barker. But Mount Barker will have its own postal service.
0: Yeah.
1: Mount Barker is going to be huge.
0: Mount Barker is going to be scarily big.
1: Yes. Vinny from Grange, thanks so much for your patience, mate. Good morning.
8: Good morning to you guys. Look, me and my wife went for a holiday in New Zealand and we met these people called the Hamiltons who would you believe, lived in Hamilton, right?
1: Oh, yeah.
8: But because we're a bit lost in New Zealand, they sort of took us around, looked after us. And since then, it's been now nearly 36, 37 years that we kept in touch. We just write letters to each other. And, you know, we appreciate, you know, they come over here, we look after them. If we ever go to New Zealand, which we have, they look after us. And we've just been just people off the street. Now we're friends for nearly 36, 37 years. And we write letters to each other. We don't do computers.
1: That's
8: always
1: awesome.
8: Write letters.
1: Oh, awesome, yeah. Vinny. What a great way to stay connected like that. It's funny, those small little things that kind of happen, sliding door moments in life, and you get connected with good people. Amazing.
8: Yeah, I appreciate that. You really looked after us. It was great. We're still good friends.
1: Love your work, Vinny.
0: Well done, Vinny. Let's head out to Aldinga Beach. David, good morning.
10: How are you? Buongiorno, fratelli, come the bus. How are you this morning?
0: That's far better quality,
1: yeah,
0: David.
1: Line,
0: well done.
1: Your line was a sweet potato.
10: Boys, I finally got my bloody Bluetooth fixed because I thought I had Ned in the back of my hand, back of my head. Get that bloody Bluetooth. But listen, you're talking about lines. Mate, the most horrific thing I ever did in a line was this bloody, and everyone would know this who's listening, is the bloody COVID line that we had to go in the Victoria Park race course. And the line went right round to the East Parklands, and everyone knows what I'm talking about.
0: Yeah.
10: That was just crap, man. It was crap. I got there about 9 o'clock at night, and by the time I got seen was around maybe 8:30, 9 o'clock the next morning, and you know, waiting in the line nearly 12 hours in the car, you know, crook as a dog, and then. When you turn, and everyone knows this, and your turn comes up, and they stick that bloody thing up your nose, and this, that, and the other, It was terrible, boy. It wasn't. Oh. It was really terrible.
1: Not underestimating the impact it had on some people, because I know, you know, with a certain group of people or certain groups of people, it posed a health risk, a significant risk. But that was the weirdest time in recent memory.
0: A question for that probably is anyone in South Australia who didn't line up at Victoria Park to get a COVID test? Because it felt like the entirety of the state had to go through there at some point during those weird few months. We're going to get to a break real soon. Tom Wren coming up with sport. Plenty to talk about. Matty Nix, Ben Stokes, Jason Orr Francis winning the club champion medal for the Port Adelaide last night. But let's quickly sneak Michael and Ross Trevor in before the break. Michael, good morning.
6: Oh, the lost art of writing. It just takes me back to my days of my parents having a writing bureau, coloured paper, and the coloured paper was actually printed with our address. There was the fountain pen, the ink, and to top it off, a specially made embossing stamp.
1: Brilliant, Michael. Thank you for that.
0: Well done, Michael. Thank
1: you. Good memories.
0: Keep the calls coming in. 822-3000. Family pass, the Royal Adelaide Show to give away before 6 o'clock this morning. Tom Wren coming up next. Ned, you look like you want to say something.
1: I do. Peter and Mandy have helped out with some nicknames for the three ginger cats.
0: Mm.
1: Now, Mandy and those blue brothers, she said the three musketeers for the cats. Now, Peter from Moonta went one better. He said the three pusketeers.
0: Tom Wren next.
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13: Tommy.
15: Good morning, boys. It is finals week, and don't you know it when it's huge news interstate as well as here. It's on the back page today. We'll get to what's on the front page shortly because it also pertains to sport. But Matthew Nix, we've been talking about this for a while now. We keep saying it, but hasn't this story blown up in the last, 24, 48 hours?
16: Well, it has. Why is there so much interest in it? Now, I'm going to share my view, then you can share yours, Tom. I actually think there is a fair bit of truth to the report, but it won't be an issue because the Adelaide Crows will win their first final. They'll proceed into the finals and Matthew Nix will retain his position. So it's all going to be a storm and a teacup. But there is some truth to what old mate Scoopy, Scoopy, Scoopy, Murray, Murray, Murray said.
15: I think so too. And clearly, the fact that the club is sort of saying publicly, we expect him to see out his contract next season, but they're not committing beyond that. But I think we've got some audio of Tim Silvers, the CEO of the Adelaide Footy Club. Let's have a listen.
17: I'm surprised and disappointed with how the last 24 hours has rolled out. But the reality is I've been in this industry for 20 years. Rumour and scuttlebutt are part of what we do. And this is just in overdrive for finals. I look at the issue for our playing group and we've got belief and positivity. And I see this issue might even galvanise us. Matty Nix has been a great coach for our footy club, builds great relationships, is a good communicator, created a great culture, and he's leading us into his second successful finals campaign. He's good. He's good. He'll be okay. And just remember, he's got another year to go on his contract.
13: That's the sort of language you normally hear, though, out of Canberra when a leadership battle's coming up.
15: And look, I think he answered it pretty well. It's hysterical, could, galvanise them, but, obviously, it's a high-performance industry.
16: But I'm so confused. I mean, first of all, why did someone ask how Matthew Nix is going and then Tim replied as if he'd, had a broken leg and he'd been in bed for 4 weeks? Hello.

0: high performance industry, you're paid big bucks, you're on the front page of the paper, get on with it. It's a job. You know, Matthew Nix hasn't, you know, lost anyone in his family or doesn't have any health issues. Of course he'll be fine. That's what comes with head coaching an AFL footy club. And you're going into a final series. Like, that's ridiculous. And what's Tim disappointed about? Is he disappointed about the thought that it was leaked from the footy club? Is that what...
1: Well, this is it. So, you know, that this is the issue. The only thing that's changed for me, because we've been talking about all year saying they have to win a final. The only thing that's changed for me is clearly Tom and Sam McClure, to a lesser extent, has been reporting it for a while, perhaps not as strongly in recent weeks. But the thing that's changed for me is they're adamant it's come from someone at the club. They're saying they've spoken to people. So obviously that's the only thing that's changed for me, is someone's talking directly to them. That's how I perceive it anyway.
0: Really? Yeah.
1: But which makes it a Crows issue, not so much a media issue. I don't know.
2: Club champion and former skipper Rory Sloane also had his say.
3: Thinking about Nixie and this story all day today. Funny timing, seriously. But if you want to make your own decision about this, like, ask yourself the question, do you really think the people high up in the footy club who make these decisions would leak this a week out of the club's most important game of the year? Like, honestly, please.
1: Well, yeah, that's an interesting point too.
0: But that conversation with Scoopy could have happened 4 weeks ago, and he's chosen to run the story in the lead up to the Crows games because it's going to get more clicks, hits, whatever. So, I mean, that's naive to think that everyone, you know, suggests that John Olsen is in communication with Tom Morris yesterday.
1: Yeah.
0: I mean, give me a spur. Yeah. That conversation could have happened 4 weeks ago.
2: And seriously, We're not saying it was John Olsen.
0: No, sorry, John.
1: Regardless, though, this game, you're
0: God,
1: right.
0: Oh, God.
1: Yeah, no, absolutely.
0: I'm actually terrified of John Olsen too, so let's just make that very clear.
1: But regardless, this game, as we know, on Saturday night, they have to win. They just have to win.
0: They do.
1: And it could have a galvanising effect, and it could have a liberating effect, but it could also have a paralysing effect.
0: No, Rennie, they will win. I am prepared to put anything on the line. The Adelaide Crows are far too good. They will beat the Western Bulldogs. That they will celebrate well, and then they'll get on to next week.
1: Ned, it shouldn't always be about it, but I think the Crows at the line this week is the bet of the week. The better the year.
0: They will 100% win this week. Now, I don't want to do a rowie and carry on. If they don't win, you put anything on the line, Rennie, I'll do it. Yeah. There is no doubt. So this won't be an issue. And Matthew Nix will be the coach of the Adelaide Footy Club next year. I think he should be too. However, I do believe there's some truth to the report that if they bomb out in this final series, there will be conversations from governance at the footy club. I mean, hello. You say it. Professional sport. That's what it is.
1: Yeah. Spot on. Now, let's talk about the other front page story. I said it's not on the front page today because there's something else. Ben Stokes is coming to the Adelaide Strikers. Are we happy with this? I think it's a good thing.
0: Yeah, it's great.
2: It's good. It's good for the team. It's good for the competition.
1: Fantastic.
2: It's good for the local bars and nightclubs.
1: Yeah, there could be a few people out and about. Look, he's a big hitting player. He was playing Test cricket, 3 months ago?
2: Yep.
1: He has played in the Big Bash before. It was with the Melbourne Renegades back in 2015, I think.
2: Okay, yeah.
1: So it was more than a decade ago. But I think this is a guy, at his best, is one of the most explosive all-rounders in the world.
2: Scary.
1: And if he's motivated, and let's hope he is, and the Strikers, faithful as we know, will get behind him, it'll be big, he'll be fantastic for that team. And we've struggled the last couple of seasons, so he's probably just what they need.
2: It's really funny when you get a big England player who comes out to Australia to play the Big Bash. I recall Freddie Flintoff or Kevin Peterson.
1: Yep.
2: We spend all our time during the Ashes rubbishing them, just telling them to bugger off back home. As soon as they come to a franchise that's yours, they're one of yours.
1: Oh, totally.
2: Stokes is one of ours.
1: He's one of our boys now. Yeah, exactly. We'll roll out the blue carpet or the red carpet, whatever you want to call it. But look, that's a great signing. So well done to the Strikers.
2: Yep.
1: Like I said, they've lacked some firepower. And now that he's not playing Test cricket, at least we don't think he's going to be playing anymore. Well, he said that. He's a wonderful short-form player.
2: Yep.
1: He won
2: that ODI. The World Cup,
1: remember, against New Zealand, that incredible game.
2: At Lords, yep.
1: Yeah, so he's a really good signing. So that's great news for South Australian cricket fans.
2: And super quickly, Jason Horne-Francis winning the medal last night.
1: Well done. Well deserved. I thought he was probably going to take it out of him and Zach Butters and Aaliyah, but it was Horne-Francis who took it, Sammy. So
2: it's about five points in between it, I believe.
1: Yeah, that's his first John Cale medal, so his first best of Paris. I think he'll probably win 3 or 4 by the end of his career, but a fabulous achievement. Great season, particularly the back half, and well done to Jason Horne-Francis. I thought it was great news.
2: Well done, Rennie.
1: Good on you, boys.
2: Chat to you tomorrow morning. We're going to get to a break. Gary from Salisbury hung the line. We'll come to you very, very shortly. Stacey and Will for 5AA Breakfast after 6 o'clock. Back in a moment.
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13: Hello, I'm Ray Martin, and I'm here with my old friend Gabby Hollows. 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
2: 4 to 6. Will and Stace coming up for 5AA Breakfast. But before that, Gary in Salisbury, good morning.
19: About the letter writing.
2: My go for it.
19: Turned 80. She handwrites 2 letters a year to her cousin in the UK. She's been doing it since she moved to Australia in 1954.
0: Wow.
19: She sends a Christmas card. And I remember as a kid, we'd get the envelopes and they had photos of the Queen on them.
0: Is she good with her file keeping, Gary? She keeps all the letters nicely stowed away?
19: She writes down, you go to the house, there's notes all over a table, all over a calendar.
0: Amazing.
19: And I've got something about the Crows as well.
0: What do you think,
19: Gary? I believe they'll make the grand final, so I reckon Nick will keep his job open. He's built a great list, so deserves to get, you know, I reckon he's get another contract, I'll be honest. But I did hear the same rumour about 4 or 5 weeks ago that from inside the club, about what basically you're just talking about, and also that someone had a conversation with John Longmire.
0: Oh, rumours.
19: So, yeah, that's not, it's not the first time. It's not a new thing.
0: Okay.
19: I heard about 4 or 5 weeks ago from somebody inside the club. I'm not going to name them.
0: Oh.
19: Same thing.
0: Hot off the press, Gary.
19: What's
0: you sound like
19: face?
0: A bit. You sound Scoopy Gary from Salisbury. I'm going to start calling you.
19: But I'm with you. I reckon they make the grand final. I don't think they can beat.
2: Big call. Win it. Grand
19: I don't
2: final.
19: Think anybody can, I don't think anyone can beat Brisbane. Well, think about it. They beat the Bulldogs. They get to Sydney.
0: Yep. They I think they'll
19: Sydney.
0: Get to a prelim for sure. I think they will get to a prelim.
19: Yeah. Well, if they, I reckon they get. If Hawthorne win Thursday night, I reckon they can beat Hawthorne. But I don't think they can beat Freo.
0: Yeah. Go to the Crows, Gary.
19: Anyway.
0: You watch Port Adelaide listeners. We'll come out on the weekend. We will pump the doggies.
2: Why are you bringing us into this?
0: Yeah,
2: what have
0: sorry.
2: We done?
0: No, it's got nothing to do
2: Not
0: with you.
2: Not even one person has potted you on the text line this
0: sorry.
2: Morning.
0: Sorry, I know. Why did I do that?
2: You went there. Oh. You went there, Ned.
0: I'll give myself a bit of a hit or something.
2: Plenty of texts have been coming in, though. Andrew, I've never queued for tickets. People have missed out even close to the front of the with online ticket selling quicker than the queue. Hmm. Even in 97 and 98, I secured grand final tickets over the phone for me and 5 other Crows season ticket holders.
0: Good on you, Andrew. Just a call out. Where's Rob? Oh, we haven't heard from Rob all day. Rob,
2: no.
0: What's going on? Are you okay, Rob? We miss you. Rob from Clearview. I mean, what
2: Here
0: are we going
2: to
0: do without our
2: 514.
0: Oh!
2: We've been very busy this morning, Ned.
0: Ned, you're
2: Go
0: set.
2: For it.
0: Just take a few of your sheep in the ute to the main gate of the show. Leave them in the pen at the sheep pavilion. Enjoy your day wandering around, then collect them and pop off home. And if you're lucky enough, one of them might have a blue ribbon on when you collect them. Follow me for more tips. That's funny, Rob.
2: Now,
0: I was
2: concerned. Apologise.
0: Yeah, sorry. I just thought I'd gone the whole morning without a Rob pun. I was horrified. I was about to... You know, fall off my chair, Rob. Good to hear from you, mate.
2: Michael, Sam and Rex lined up for 72 hours to be the first in line to receive the final Harry Potter book.
0: Oh.
2: Was able to cut open the box too, Michael.
0: Wow. Harry Potter. Any Harry Potter loving listeners? Perhaps that could be the main segment of the breakfast show moving forward.
2: Potter.
0: Eat slugs, Potter. I don't know much about Harry Potter. I'm not really that interested
2: I never was
0: in all
2: a Harry
0: that
2: Potter
0: kind
2: guy.
0: Of whimsical, fantasyful things.
2: Well, speaking of breakfast, though, we've got to get out of here because 5AA breakfast is coming up. Will Goodings and Stacey Lee, they're going to be talking magpies. It's swooping season now.
0: I'll do a Harry Potter thing. He says, wouldn't you like to know? What is it? How does it go? No well, one asks for your opinion, you filthy little mudblood. Oh, eat slugs! And then they do the wand trick. Anyway.
2: I don't think anyone asks for your Harry Potter impersonation. But anyway, they're also going to be talking about Ben Stokes coming to the Strikers around the courts with Sean Fuser. We have a family pass to the Royal Adelaide Show to give away.
0: David from Aldinga Beach.
2: Well done, David. We'll send that out to you. Stick around. 6 o'clock news. Kendall Braddock, Tom Wren. We'll catch you tomorrow morning from 5.
20: 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Always Adelaide.
21: Cloudy and 17 with the 6 o'clock news. Good morning, I'm Kendall Brantig.
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21: A second Australian missing in the Nepal flood disaster has been found safe on the Tibet side of the border. More Australian aid will arrive in Nepal today as part of a federal government package. The relief will help address the frequent power outages and waterborne diseases triggered by the devastating floods. On the ground in Nepal, locals are responding in force with donations of food, clothing and medicine. A Kathmandu aid worker says the crisis has united the Nepalese people.
23: Every time something like this occurs, all the Nepalese unite, regardless of the positions, regardless of the situations, you know, the ones who can help, they help in any sort of way they can. They unite every time.
21: The US has launched its first large-scale strikes on Iran in more than a month, citing attempted attacks on shipping in the Strait of Hormuz. The Islamic Revolutionary Guard Corps vowed to retaliate tenfold as the conflict threatens to escalate again after weeks of relative peace. The Transport Workers Union will use new laws to lodge an application with the Fair Work Commission today covering Adelaide bus drivers. It'll cover around 1,600 workers and will call for the state government to fund industry standards for drivers throughout its contracts with bus companies. Former broadcaster Ray Hadley is today expected to resume giving evidence in the Alan Jones indecent assault trial. He's told the court about a conversation he had with complainant C, saying the man cried while telling him Alan Jones touched and kissed him without consent. Jones has pleaded not guilty to around 20 charges. Five Sydney Swans players have begun appointing different lawyers as Victorian police plan to travel back to Sydney to question them over alleged sexual assault. Swans coach Dean Cox telling Fox Footy there are still no plans on when the five players will return to the club.
1: Yeah, there's no time frame of when they will return. We'll keep talking about it each day and assess the situation from there.
21: New research has uncovered the key differences in bowel cancer diagnosed in young adults compared to those aged over 50. The Flinders University study found younger patients are more likely to be women, have left-sided tumours and carry specific genetic mutations. Professor Savio Barreto says the findings highlight the need for tailored treatments.
3: There are so many options today. You know, should we offer them surgery? Should we offer them chemotherapy? Should we offer them immunotherapy? When should we offer them which therapy? So it was trying to understand whether we could derive a signal from the noise in terms of how best to help our patients.
21: And AFL great Dale Thomas is being sued for almost $600,000 for unpaid taxes. The ATO launching action alleging the Collingwood Premiership star failed to lodge his tax returns and pay income tax over the past six financial years. Turning to 5AA Sport, here's Tom Wren.
6: Thank you, Kendall. Pressure continues to mount on Adelaide and coach Matthew Nix ahead of their elimination final against the Bulldogs on Saturday night. But the club are backing Nix in to coach the club in 2027, regardless of the result on the weekend. Well, a huge coup for the Adelaide Strikers, with former England captain Ben Stokes signing on with the team for the upcoming season. The Strikers beat out the Sydney Sixers and Melbourne Renegades to win the services of the 35-year-old. Let's go to tennis, and Thanasi Kokkinakis is out of the US Open while rivals have taken aim at the suspended Nick Kyrgios. Craig Gabriel is there.
7: Thanasi Kokkinakis was due to play Rafa Nadal, the 19-year-old Spanish sensation. And in speaking with Thanasi the other day, he said he was eager to play, but he added that he would be more enthused if he was fully fit. Kokkinakis rolled his ankle recently and as a result has now decided not to play. He's withdrawn. Meanwhile, Stefanos Tsitsipas has made comments about the Nick Kyrgios suspension, saying he knew that Kyrgios was dabbling in banned substances and he was surprised it's taken so long.
6: Meantime, Daria Kazatkina and Alex Demonorp will be in action later this morning. And that's the 5AA Sport.
21: Now the 5AA forecast, cloudy and 17 today. Showers tomorrow, also 17. Showers continuing Friday, 19, and easing on Saturday, 17. At the moment, 11 on 5AA, Always Adelaide.
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1: 8 after 6, good morning to you. Welcome to Wednesday on 5AA Breakfast. It is the 2nd of September. It's coming to that point of the year where you have to start looking around for magpies being swooped. I actually saw the first social media hotspot pointed out in our area, in a roundabout in sort of between Henley Beach and Grange. If you've got one near you, let us know. If you've got any early activity magpie-wise, we'll be chatting with a BirdLife Australia expert, Sean Dooley, after 6:30. What can you do? Does sort of pipe cleaners on your helmet work? Do you always maintain eye contact? How far do you have to be away to be safe from a nest? We'll ask all those questions after 6:30 this morning. Before 7 o'clock, and we're going to have some fun with this very shortly, one of the great villains in sport, in life, on planet Earth, Ben Stokes, former captain of the English cricket team, is going to be an Adelaide striker. I am excited about this. I've seen varied opinions. Some people have said they're going to burn their memberships. I think it's brilliant. We're going to talk villainy very shortly on the program, inspired by Ben Stokes coming to Adelaide. Also on the program, Sean Fustie's written a front page story that's remarkable about the family members who of victims of the family saying it's time to do away with suppression orders. They want to get a petition together. They've taken up the cudgel and trying to push that along. So we'll speak with Sean about it. It's an extraordinary story. Well worth your time. Big breaking at 8 as well this morning. Stace, good morning to you.
10: Good morning, Will. How are you?
1: I'm well. We want to talk villains.
10: Yeah.
1: And it could be fictional villains, could be sporting villains, could be in any walk of life. 8223-0000. You can text us on 0480-81395. Who are the great villains of history? Because Ben Stokes has sort of filled that role. And the really, there's a couple of styles of English cricket captain. There's the gentlemanly style. There's the sort of snobbish style. Then there's the brash, roguish Ben Stokes style that seems to butt up with Australians more so than any other. And he controversially, of course, lost the captaincy because of his late night antics. Mm-hmm. And I see there's been lots of suggestions that said this is either a boon for or a warning to Australia's late night venues, Adelaide's late night venues. I'm
10: watch
1: not sure about
10: Hindley
1: that front.
10: Watch out Hindley
1: Street. Watch out Hindley Street, or maybe it'll be great for Hindley Street.
10: Yeah.
1: Who knows? But great villains, 8223-0000. You can text us on 0480-81395. People we love to hate. By the way, I'm 100% on board with Ben Stokes coming. I don't even like 2020 cricket. I'll watch the strikers because of this.
10: I think it's interesting. I'm not that into cricket, but sometimes you need something like this to shake it up,
1: yeah,
10: to get more people into it. I don't really understand the idea of burning the membership.
1: In fact, it wasn't burning. The first, I often like just to click. You know, they say don't read the replies, but sometimes I think, well, how do people feel about this? And the first one was someone saying, I'm putting my membership in the microwave. It was actually better than, it was actually, and I'll tell you why. This is why.
12: Here we go then. The scores are level. A last
11: cricket partnership that we'll never forget. 76 runs in it, of which Jack Leach made just a single. Ben Stokes is the hero.
1: 2019 Ashes, it was a very famous innings and a famous test and a famous victory for England. And I think a lot of Australians haven't forgotten it. Cricket's a good one for this. Stuart Broad comes to mind in recent years. He's a great villain, but obviously film as well. I don't know if you've got one that comes to mind for you in terms of villainy portrayed on film. I think Heath Ledger's Joker in The Dark Knight,
10: one of the great portrayals
1: of a villain that immediately comes to mind when I think of this category.
10: My mind first went to Disney movies.
1: Cruella de Vil. Great villain.
10: Cruella de Vil. No, who wants to harm puppies?
1: She's going to make it. Was it a handbag out of Dalmatians? A coat out of Dalmatians.
10: And it was everything. The hair split into the black and the white hair.
1: The crazy driving.
10: Yeah. The long nails.
1: Cruella de Vil is a great villain. Darth Vader, famous villain, of course. Star Wars, perhaps the most famous and recognisable villain in the history of movies.
10: Homelander, says Rob, for the TV series The Boys.
1: The Boys. The Boys is an acquired taste. I watched the first two or three series. It's brilliant. It's incredibly funny. And Homelander's the conceit of The Boys is it's sort of what if superheroes were real in the real world in a way that they become corporatized and they all start working for a corporation and maybe they're in it to make money and they're not so heroic. And actually, what if they're all really awful people? And Homeland is the sort of Superman spoof who actually is the villain. He's the villain, but in that world, he's meant to be the sort of hero. He works for the Heroes Corporation. He's portrayed by a New Zealand actor, someone's star. Oh, I can't think of his name. It's embarrassing. It's one of the great... I can't agree with the text more than that. It's one of the great portrayals of a villain because he's just so utterly evil and twisted and yet so vain and awful as a person. It's a brilliant portrayal.
10: You're making me want to watch it. Yeah. Ben watched that one by himself because
1: it's very bloody.
10: I'm not into superhero-y stuff.
1: No, and neither am I actually. But it's kind of the whole conceit is it's taking the Mickey out of superheroes. It's a very sarcastic sort of cynical look at all right, well, what if we really had superheroes, but very bloody and gory, by the way, as well.
10: Sally says JD from the musical and movie Heathers.
1: Good one.
10: Heathers is a good one. Simon, couple of local government mayors come to mind.
1: Well, we could do real life villains as well. I mean, Ben Stokes is the inspiration for this, obviously.
10: Yeah. And Ben says Hans Gruber from Die Hard.
1: Oh, fantastic villain. Absolutely. Thank you. Maradona says Con. That's well, sport's going to be good for this as well. Certainly if you're an English football fan, the hand of God and so forth. Yet, you know, not a villain in Argentina. That's a great one, Con. Keep them coming through. 8223-0000. Let us know your favourite villains, people you'd love to hate. And generally speaking, any cricket fans listening, what's your view on Ben Stokes coming? Are you in favour? Are you excited by it or are you sceptical?
10: Guy says, I'm with you, Will. Ben Stokes will be a crowd drawer and entertaining. This is not test cricket. It is hit and giggle stuff, but it can be a good spectacle under lights. Go the strikers.
1: Absolutely.
10: I think that's spot
1: Michael
10: on.
1: Michael makes the point too. Michael here says, I've drifted away from 2020 cricket in recent times, but I'm now stoked about the strikers' upcoming season.
10: You should have called in for our dad joke, Michael. Boom tish.
1: Well, we've got that coming up a little bit later. And actually, speaking of things we've got coming up a little bit later, this you missed out on tickets to the Crows Bulldogs game Saturday night. We have locker room tickets. Now, locker room tickets, we like to emphasise this point, they're just not any old tickets. Mm-hmm. You get to go before the game, you see the guys warm up in the rooms, you get drinks and so forth. The locker room tickets are the creme de la creme of viewing experience at Adelaide Oval. I almost called it Footy Park. A little bit later in the morning, we're going to start a series of quizzes because we want a true Adelaide Crows fan who's been on board for the 2026 season to win them. So get your mind thinking about the 2026 season because I think that's where our questions are going to come from.
10: Yep, start researching.
1: Start researching now if you haven't already. And you will be in the running to win some tickets to see the Crows Dogs in that huge final on Saturday night. Frank in Birkenhead, you got a villain for us.
13: Yes, Will and Stacey. I've got a good one. She was a villain. Glenn Close in 101 Dalmatians.
14: Yeah, well, that's it.
10: She did a really good job at that.
14: She certainly did. Thank you, Frank. Khan, someone sent through The Wrath of Khan from Star Trek. That's a deep cut, that one. Thank you. Nathan says Gargamel from the Smurfs.
10: Oh, no, I don't know that one. I know the Smurfs, but... Rick says, for many Beatles fans, Yoko is the villain. Okay.
14: That's not bad, actually. It's true.
10: Yeah.
14: I mean, whether villainy is fairly warranted or not, there is a perception the Yoko broke up the Beatles. You watching that Peter Jackson documentary, it felt they were kind of on the way to breaking themselves up, I think. Yeah. They were a group of blokes that clearly had a...
10: Don't let that get in the way. Blame the woman, Will. Blame the Yoko. Woman. Come on.
14: Have you watched the Peter Jackson documentary? It's one of the most... I've never been awed by... And I've bored our listeners too. I won't go on about it because I've never been so gobsmacked watching a documentary in my life, of watching something you just never expected to see in your life. Raw, unedited footage of the Beatles sitting around writing songs with going, playing like... a couple of chords of the most recognisable piece in music, and they're all like, oh, that's not bad, yeah. And then they're coming up with some bits and pieces. It's unbelievable. Peter in Stansbury, you got a villain for us.
15: Yeah, good morning, guys. I reckon the biggest villain in television history would have to be Dick Dastley from The Wacky Races.
14: Yes. Wacky? I haven't thought about Wacky Races in a long, long time. In a world where everything gets remade, Wacky Races is surely due for a remake, Peter. Thank you. A couple for one of my all-time favourite movie performances, Jack Nicholson from A Few Good Men.
10: Yep.
14: Colonel Nathan Jessup, You Can't Handle the Truth. Love that film. And that role, I think he's in it for about... It's one of those roles where it's an iconic role in a massive film. Tom Cruise, you know, it's one of the greatest movies of all time. I think he's in it for about 8 minutes or something, or rather, Jack Nicholson. And he just,
10: is that it?
14: Yeah, his total amount of screen time is completely minimal.
10: Wow.
14: And yet he steals the show. And he's a great villain.
10: This person says Tonya Harding.
14: Yeah, that one's a well-deserved.
10: Yeah.
14: Well-deserved villain.
10: And a couple nominations for Chad Corns.
14: Great show. Chad Corns, in a sporting sense, for Crows fans, is the Ben Stokes. He's seen this, just remember showdown after showdown of Crows trying to come back, and you kick it long down the line to a pack, and Chad Corns would take a contested mark, and he'd just rob you of all the momentum, and you think, oh, Chad, just go jump on a hole. He was the Ben Stokes. That's I second every one of that, and I mean that as nicely as possible. He was a great villain.
10: Yep, that's good. Is Nick Kyrgios a villain? We love to hate. We hate to love.
14: Oh, great question. We might need a definition of it. I would say yes.
10: Yeah, yeah.
14: Bernard Tomich.
10: Hmm.
14: Villain. I reckon Kyrgios fits the villain role.
10: I think so.
14: He's a bit our villain though, so he's a bit confused.
10: And, I mean, when I say we love to hate him or we hate to love him, I mean both.
14: Yes.
10: Because there's kind of a bit of an ownership over him. Well, yeah, he's a bit nuts, but he's ours.
14: Put it this way, if Nick Kyrgios was born in California and he was American and everything else was the same, he'd be a bona fide villain.
10: Yeah.
14: But he's born in, he's Australian.
10: He's Australian.
14: So he's got all the villainry traits, but we cheer for Australians.
10: We
14: so.
10: Like the antics sometimes.
14: Exactly,
10: but
14: right.
10: Not too much.
14: Makes it entertaining.
10: Yeah.
14: He's never made, no one's made doubles as entertaining
10: no,
14: in
10: that's
14: 50
10: true.
14: Years. 20 after 6, we might take a quick break. We'll get to some more of your villain nominations in just a moment.
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16: 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This is 5AA Breakfast.
14: 24 after 6, we've had another Glenn Close nomination for wonderful villain, Fatal Attraction with her crazy hair and eyes. Thank you, Helen. Paul in Onkabrig Hill says yes to Ben Stokes and also says Mark Jacko Jackson from the AFL, certainly larger than life character, is Jacko. Thank you for that, Paul. Not a lot of resistance to Ben Stokes coming through the text line, is there? Most people seem to be parked there. The history of 2019 and happy to have him on our team for once. John McEnroe says Rodden Woodcroft. Would we take... What do you think about John McEnroe? Villain? I think just he was beloved, wasn't he?
10: I wouldn't have put him in the villain camp.
14: Super brat, but villain? I'm not. I don't know. Maybe he would be if he was around these days.
10: The coyote going after the roadrunner? This one texter. See, this is good. We're getting lots of variations here.
14: Yeah, we are, absolutely. Will suggested maybe I'd like to nominate Channel 10 News. Will, no hard feelings. No hard feelings. Live and let live.
10: Yeah, plus you've got all the free suits.
14: That's exactly right. Made out like a bandit on the suit front.
10: Yeah, speaking of the Roadrunner, you couldn't even see Will on the last day. He was just a puff of smoke down the street with the suits in hand.
14: excellent work. Thank you, Will. That's very funny. Lots of Donald Trump nominations as well for great villains. 8223-0000 or keep 0480813-95.
10: Jane with a Y. As far as my mother is concerned, the greatest villains are Camilla Parker Bowles and what Alan Rickman did to Emma Thompson. Yes.
14: Oh, Love Actually.
10: Love Actually.
14: You can't watch that scene with your significant other as a man and not just you get into trouble because you're the same gender as Alan Rickman. It's amazing. You try it at home. If you've never watched it with your partner, watch Love Actually. You'll be in trouble the moment.
10: Yeah. And fair enough, too.
14: The moment that scene plays out.
10: You should pay for the entire male generation.
14: Camilla Parker Bowles.
10: Mm.
14: There's a generation of people that hate Camilla and Charles because of that. I've been so the crown pilled. I feel Princess Di was obviously treated horribly by the family.
10: Mm-hmm.
14: But Charles was kind of railroaded into marrying someone he didn't love. That because of the, all the weird royal politics, if you had to marry a certain type of person, and he was pushed down a certain path. I'm not saying he's perfect, but he did go back and end up with the only woman, the woman he liked from when he was really young. It was the only woman he'd ever loved.
10: Okay. Will's on Camilla Parker Bowles' side of this. I'm on the Princess Di side. Are we doing a jury?
14: You will win. A billion to one. I'm just saying. I thought it was a more complicated story, having watched The Crown.
10: Well, if I were you, I would stop talking.
14: Yeah, I'm trying to be the villain. What's the Batman quote? You die a hero or you live long enough to see yourself become the villain? It's taken 26 minutes.
10: Here we go.
14: All right. Coming up on the 5AA Interactive Lounge tomorrow afternoon, Leith Forrest and the team from the SportsMed discussing their footer and ankle clinic, bringing podiatrists and surgeons together. SportsMed are wonderful. How many people do you know that have got that walk again and the knees are fixed and their back and hip suddenly operate well because of the terrific people at SportsMed? So it's well worth your time to tune in to Leith Forrest. All right, let's have a look at the weather. 11 degrees outside at the moment, heading for a top today of 17. Just a little drizzle, nothing really to write home about. Over the next few days, tomorrow, 17, 1 to 5 millimetres. Friday, the wet day, 19, the top, 3 to 10 millimetres of rain. Showers easing on the Saturday, top of 17. Sunday will be 20 and a little bit of a drizzle around, similar to for Monday. And Tuesday, 18, with up to 5 millimetres of rain. So in contrast to last week, when I think we went through a period of 7 days without a single millimetre on the forecast, today, every day over the course of the next 7 days has some sort of rain in the forecast. Tom Ren is in the 5AA Breakfast studio with us. Morning to you, Rennie.
4: Morning, Will. Morning, Stacey. Yeah, great news with the Adelaide Strikers, isn't it? With Ben Stokes coming, we'll claim him as one of our own. And
14: so you're in the great news camp.
4: I roll out the red carpet, yeah. Take him to all the nightclubs, yeah, you know, do whatever he wants. So, you know.
10: Free drinks vouchers.
4: Yeah, exactly. Look, when he's playing well, he's probably the most explosive all-rounder short form there is. Yeah, there's a bit of a history there, but now that he's on our team, we'll claim him.
14: Absolutely. That's so, what sport's all
4: that's
14: about.
4: That's what sport is all about.
14: You sport hate these people their entire career, but then somehow they end up on your team and they're the biggest legend you've ever seen.
4: Exactly. Wayne Carey, you know,
14: correct.
4: Back in 2002, was it, I think, when he came over, maybe 2003. But, yeah, huge news there. Look, the other big news, speaking of the Crows, former Crow Wayne Carey, hasn't that just blown up that story even more in the last 24 hours? It's just taken on a life of its own. Yep. It is interesting, isn't it? Whenever the Crows enter the finals, it seems to be this huge negative campaign, and often it comes from interstate.
14: Yes, yeah, absolutely.
10: Oh, is this about the Matthew Nix
4: stuff? Yeah.
10: We got a text earlier from someone saying, why is this news? This has always been the case and will always be the case with any footy team in finals. If the team is not performing and they get to finals for a number of years in a row and not performing, of course the coach will be under scrutiny.
4: Yeah.
14: It's the least surprising thing ever.
4: That's it, but apparently not. You know, interstate people accusing the club of being weak and...
14: they don't follow in that closely.
4: That's right.
14: How close are they following the Adelaide Football Club?
4: Exactly. So everything, as we've said, in finals, because there's fewer teams... Everything comes into sharper focus.
14: I think if the one thing I didn't say yesterday that I thought about on reflection, Tommy, was if the Tom Morris report,
4: yes,
14: where he said someone in the club has told him this is do or die. If your thinking is we lose this game, he needs to go. Is beating the 8th place Bulldogs in the first final
10: is that the threshold?
14: Do you then go, well, he's definitely our man?
4: Yeah. Does one game?
10: Yeah,
14: That's hard to sort of.
4: Yeah.
14: Work out in a logical sense.
4: It is, isn't it? Especially if they then go out the next week and get belted by Sydney.
14: That's right.
4: Which could, I know Sydney are undermanned, but it could still happen.
14: Yeah.
4: So it's fascinating. Whereas if they make the prelim, I think if you make a prelim, which is winning two finals for Adelaide, any time, any season you make a prelim has to be considered successful season. Mm. But it puts a lot on the finals. But like we've said, that's professional sport. Speaking of which, well done, Jason Horne-Francis.
14: Yes.
4: First Best and Fairest, his first John Cale medal. Well deserved. I think it's probably a good result for the club with him winning and not Zach.
14: He might peel off five of these in a row now.
4: Exactly. He's 23. He's a super player. They clearly need to trade well, but I think it was a good result. Well deserved. He had a fabulous season, particularly the back half. He was enormous, and I think I've said a few times, I think he's my favourite player to watch. I just love the way he plays the game, and I think you're right, Will. I think the best, thankfully, is to come in the next 2 or 3 years, so that's exciting times.
14: Yeah, it certainly is. Good on you, Rennie.
4: Thanks, Will. Thanks, Dace.
5: 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Always Adelaide.
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6: A second Australian has made contact with loved ones found alive after flooding devastated Nepal. The Queensland resident was found in Tibet 6 days after the deadly incident occurred. There are still many other families searching for answers, including Sydney man Sharim. He's told Nine he's flown to the region to look for his wife.
21: We have a 2-year-old and a 10-year-old, kids who are waiting in Australia, hoping that she's going to come back, and I'm here in search of her and hoping that, you know, as a Father's Day gift, that we are approaching Father's Day, I'm going to gift her to my son. That's my plan.
6: The US has launched large-scale strikes on Iran for the first time since July as the military situation in the Middle East flares. US Central Command has accused the Islamic Revolutionary Guard Corps of attempted attacks on commercial shipping in the Strait of Hormuz. Political analyst in Tehran, Hossein Ebrahimi, says all eyes are now on how Iran will respond.
24: As mentioned, that if the United States will attack south parts of Iran, Iran will retaliate 10 times more or faster.
6: Prime Minister Anthony Albanese is expected to announce $600 million for a Pacific initiative to combat drug smuggling. Jamel Wells reports.
25: Anthony Albanese is in Palau for the Pacific Islands Forum, which he says is a chance to discuss drug smuggling and regional security. The initiative will include enhanced aerial surveillance to track drug vessels and extra support to police in Fiji. There'll be increased coordination of resources that include Guardian class patrol boats Australia has given Pacific countries. Federal police will increase cooperation with South and Central American countries to target the drug trade at its source.
6: A landmark report warns Australian reefs face their most severe mass bleaching event on record amid warmer than usual ocean temperatures. Australian Institute of Marine Sciences' James Gilmore says small increases in temperature can be devastating.
26: If temperatures are, say, 2 degrees above, or last year we saw up to 4 degrees above, then the corals essentially cook. If we see those 2 degrees or so over several weeks, then they often die.
6: Ousted British Prime Minister Sir Keir Starmer has quit Parliament. Since he resigned as PM in July, there was speculation over whether or not he'd stay on as an MP. He's announced he'll stand down to focus on a role in international affairs. And one of the world's biggest tech companies is handing over the reins to a new chief executive. Apple's Tim Cook has officially stepped down. John Ternus has been named CEO. He's been at the company for more than 2 decades. Turning to 5AA Sport, here's Tom Wren.
4: Thank you, Kendall. Adelaide Chairman John Olsen has hit back at suggestions Matthew Nicks' future at the club could be decided on Saturday night. Mr. Olsen says Nicks has a year to run on his contract and they expect him to be coaching the team next year. Meantime, Jason Horne-Francis has picked up his first John Cale medal after taking out the award ahead of Zach Butters. The 23-year-old says it's something he'll cherish forever.
27: You know, having my dad, watch my dad grow up and play and play for Port Adelaide, and yeah, to now be a Port Adelaide player and to now be a John Cale nurse, it means a lot, and you know, I'm really honoured, and I'm really lucky to have so much support around me and a great team and a great coaching staff around me.
4: Meantime, the teams for both Fremantle and Hawthorn will be released tonight ahead of tomorrow night's qualifying final, which is set to be played at Optus Stadium in Perth. Well, a huge coup for the Adelaide Strikers, with English all-rounder Ben Stokes signing on ahead of the upcoming Big Bash season. The Strikers' first match of the season will come on December 16 against the Sydney Thunder. Let's go to tennis. South Aussie Thanasi Kokkinakis has been forced to pull out of his first US Open round match. That's after rolling his ankle pre-match. There's a couple of other Aussies on the court right now, with Tristan Skulcate locked at a set apiece. That's against Nishesh Basavaretti. Dane Sweeney is also playing and has gone a set up against Corentin Moutet. And that's the 5AA Sport.
6: Now the 5AA forecast, cloudy and 17, showers tomorrow, also 17, showers on Friday 19 and easing on Saturday 17. At the moment 11 on 5AA, always Adelaide.
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14: 21 minutes to 7. Had a lot of fun talking about villains in the first half hour of the program. We'll read some texts in a sec with more of your nominations of great villains, both in fiction and non-fiction, history and sport and music. I think we've just about covered every field. Lots from the world of entertainment as well. 8223 0000. Maybe magpies are a villain when near where you live. Do you have to give them a wide berth? Any hot spots? Any tips? Have anyone been attacked in recent years? How'd you go with that? Give us a call, 8223 0000, because we're going to be chatting with Sean Dooley, a BirdLife Australia expert, in just a moment. We'll, a couple of villains first, perhaps.
10: We do, yes. Lots of people going to the geopolitical side at the moment. Vladimir Putin, Xi Jinping.
14: Yeah, yeah.
10: A few suggestions for Donald Trump.
14: Yep.
10: A couple suggestions for Australian politicians. I think we've got Ben Stokes texting us this morning.
14: Oh, excellent. Well, he's the inspiration, I guess.
10: Yeah, we've got a text message here from Ben. It says, Stokes, awesome get for SA cricket. Love it. From Ben.
14: Well, great to have you on board, Ben. We're excited to have you here and as a texter now as well.
10: Yep. Mike in St. Agnes says, my villain would be Mick Taylor from Wolf Creek.
14: Oh, great one.
10: That is a good
14: Terrifying.
10: One. Yep. And a couple suggestions for David Granger and Warwick Kappa.
14: Warwick Kappa villain? Yeah, I guess he's sort of, he's a crazy, a bit more like Jacko Jackson, these big larger than life. Maybe you enjoyed cheering against him. Dave Granger, obviously, if you weren't beloved by Port fans, but if everyone else was terrified of David Granger. So I think that's a good villain. Anton Chigurh got a nomination for No Country for Old Men as well, the Javier Bardem character that, what a chilling performance with the weirdest looking haircut you're ever going to see. All right, let's talk about magpies. Sometimes they can be the villain in your neck of the woods, and unless you know what to do. Sean Dooley does. He's from BirdLife Australia. Morning, Sean.
26: Morning.
14: Are we in the sort of swooping zone now for magpies, or is it the sort of the heat of their breeding season? Is it still to come?
26: The peak is probably still to come, but it looks like, from some of the, you know, websites that report magpie attacks, it looks like in South Australia in particular, it has started slightly earlier this year. So the last week or so in particular has had a lot of people reporting magpie swooping. So maybe the sort of, the Weather Bureau is saying it's been a warmer winter. Maybe that's had something to do with magpies nesting earlier this season.
10: Mm, okay, so what are your top tips, Sean, to try and avoid being swooped by a magpie?
26: Well, I think that the key really is to know why they swoop, and then you can adjust your behaviour or be aware of the potential of being swooped. And it's because it's the males of the pair. They're protecting the chicks in the nest. And so, they're not doing it because they're testosterone-fueled in spring, or they're just mean, villains, or because, there's sort of something going wrong with them. So they only swoop around the nest. So if you get swooped, the important thing is keep your eye on where the bird is, and then if you can see a nest, move in the opposite direction. But if you don't know where the nest is, it's probably best to back out the way you came. And because they only tend to swoop, between 50, 80, 100 metres around the nest. And once you're out of that zone that they've designated where they reckon you're a threat to their chicks, they'll just completely stop swooping and resume their normal kind of friendly magpie behaviour.
14: If you're going for a nice leisurely stroll, that 80, 100 metres might feel like a long way. Yeah. You're under a bombardment from a magpie. What about sort of pipe cleaners in the helmet? What about things
26: like... Because they only tend to swoop, between 50, 80, 100 metres around the nest. And once you're out of that zone that they've designated where they reckon you're a threat to their chicks, they'll just completely stop swooping and resume their normal kind of friendly magpie behaviour.

0: view. Any truth to any of these sorts of things?
1: Yeah, it's definitely the case. They only swoop those who perceive are a threat. So there's very few magpies that literally swoop everybody. The magpies that do swoop, and the research shows it's only about 10% of the males will actually swoop anybody. Hmm. But they usually categorise them because they do categorise who they swoop because they do recognise faces, at least 30 faces, it's been shown in experiments, and potentially up to 100. But if you're in a busy street area or at a park where you get hundreds of people every day, they lose track, so they just start to swoop types of people. So if they know that you're not a threat, and that is by if you're friendly with them all year, definitely the research shows people who feed magpies almost never get swooped by an angry magpie. Mm. They might get accidentally swooped when the magpie comes in to get some food, but that's a completely different thing. So it's certainly the fact that the magpie knows that you're not a threat is going to work in your favour. So it's kind of like a year-round process to make sure that you're safe during the spring.
2: I'm guessing at the moment the advice wouldn't be to feed them, though. We've got bird flu at the moment, pretty prevalent in South Australia.
1: Yeah, definitely. I mean, at the moment, like, especially with bird flu, and it's really important to note at the moment that we haven't had bird flu spreading beyond the coast. There has been one record of a magpie in Victoria that died from bird flu, but that was one that lived on the coast and was probably scavenging among the dead birds. So, you know, we don't have to be panicking about our garden birds just yet, but it's definitely a time if you are feeding birds, particularly if you're just putting scraps out and you're getting different types of birds coming together, that's something we really should be rethinking because people feed birds because they love them. But if you're bringing all those different birds together and they're not good house guests, they're pretty sloppy when they eat and, you know, they don't tend to socially distance, so you're actually potentially threatening the health of your birds when you're thinking that you're helping them. And also, you know, if bird flu does get into our suburban birds, which it's not going to devastate them in the same way that it's going to devastate water birds and seabirds, because our garden birds don't tend to flock together in the same ways. But if it does, you certainly don't want to potentially be risking contact with sick birds especially if you're feeding them by hand.
0: And for people that do have a magpie swooping hotspot near them, Sean, how long until they're out of the danger zone?
1: Well, generally, for the individual bird, it's about a 3-week period,
0: okay.
1: 2 to 3 weeks. But the trouble is, across the state, magpies nest at slightly different times. So we already had the reports of first nesting, first swoops at the end of July. But they can continue to nest right through into October, November, and even the odd bird will still be nesting in December.
2: Wow.
0: Okay. All right. Well, that was interesting stuff, Sean. Thank you. Sean Dooley, BirdLife Australia expert. I do like the idea that you can sort of cultivate a relationship with your local birds over the course of a year. It's like your own version of the Pacific Islands Forum, like our boat. A bit of soft diplomacy with magpies. Hopefully they all turn up, of course, and then presumably going forward, you'll have a much more constructive relationship with
2: alliance.
0: Your local magpies, even maybe an informal alliance, which would be nice. Caroline needs an alliance because Caroline's not being swooped by magpies, but gold-winged plover birds.
2: Oh.
0: Caroline says, I think they might have chicks. Both birds fly at me. Haven't had magpies swoop yet. Thank you, Caroline.
2: I think we got swooped the other day, but I didn't see the bird. I just heard the...
0: Oh, yeah.
2: Right near the head.
0: Yeah, it's not. When you know you're in the zone, it's not a good feeling because you know there's going to be more than just one.
2: And then you don't know what to do. Do I keep going? Do I back out? Do I go forward? Do I go back? Do I cross the road? Do I not? Where's it coming from? I don't know. Will it just swoop me? Will it swoop the pram? Will it swoop the dog?
0: I've had them, but obviously everyone's been swooped. I haven't ever had it where, and sometimes we get pictures from people that'll send them through, where they've actually had their head scratched.
2: Oh, yeah, no.
0: Like beaks or claws. So they've actually made physical contact. Thankfully, I've never had that one happen. But I haven't fed them either, so it must be just dumb luck. Let's go to Prospect. Anthony, you got a villain for us.
3: Good morning, Will and Stacey. Yes, I have. I'd like to nominate myself as a villain.
0: Oh.
3: Many years ago, back in the mid-80s, I went with my dad to France and Italy to see relatives. So I was in France

0: and met my 3-year-old second cousin, and she used to call me Villain. And I never really thought too much about it, but a lot of my French relatives were laughing at the time. Anyway, got back to Australia. Many years later, I still didn't think much of it until I ran into a French person in Adelaide, and I said to her, I remember my cousin calling me Villain, and she laughed. She goes, oh, Villain means ugly.
1: Oh, that's awful, Anthony.
0: And I did see my cousin many years later when she came to Australia, and I reminded her, and she didn't remember it, but we all laughed anyway.
2: Oh, Anthony.
1: Villain. French, you said, Anthony.
0: Yeah, Villain.
1: After what we did on the Western Front, you get called a Villain. Unbelievable. Thank you. All right, let's head to the Weather Bureau. Unbelievable. Michael Conway is on duty on this Wednesday morning. Good morning to you, Michael.
3: Morning, guys.
1: Wednesday, what have we got ahead? Any rain about the place?
3: Yeah, well, just in the last few hours, there was a light showers moved through mainly through the northern suburbs. It's petered out now, but we have had a little bit of precipitation around. There was a little bit yesterday too. The top four was Lenswood, which had 9.2. Little Para Reservoir had 7.4, and Adelaide West Terrace 2.6 millimetres in the 24 hours yesterday. What this story is going ahead, there's a westerly flow, a light westerly flow up till tomorrow. So we're going to get a few showers if possible at any point. But then there's a strong cold front coming through Friday afternoon, and we're looking like about 2 to 5, maybe up to 10 millimetres at spots through Friday afternoon into early Saturday morning, but starting to clear up on Saturday for the footy later in the day.
1: Good stuff. Thank you, Michael. I was going to ask about that. No need now. Brilliant. Michael Conway, the Bureau of Meteorology. Let's head to SAPOL. Senior Constable Holly Frisby joins us. Holly, you've arrested a couple of people after a stolen vehicle crashed. What happened?
4: Good morning, Will. Just before 6 o'clock last night, a stolen BMW was spotted by patrols travelling on Diamond Road Direct. The driver accelerated away from police and out of sight. The vehicle was not pursued. The BMW was subsequently involved in a collision with a Mazda at the intersection of Edinburgh Road and Helps Road before crashing into a fence. Witnesses reported seeing two occupants get out of the vehicle and run from the scene. There were no reports of any injuries as a result of that crash, and police quickly were in attendance and searched nearby streets, locating a 26-year-old West Hindmarsh man and a 25-year-old Elizabeth woman allegedly attempting to leave the area in a rideshare vehicle. The pair were arrested and charged with illegal use of a motor vehicle. The woman was bailed to appear in the Elizabeth Magistrates Court at a later date, and the man was refused police bail, and he is expected to appear in court later today. And
2: wow.
4: Police urge anyone who witnessed this incident to contact Crime Stoppers on 1800 333 000.
2: All of that, and then tried to get into an Uber at the
1: Incredible.
2: End of it. There you go. Tell us what happened at a northern suburbs shopping centre, Holly.
4: Yeah, about 5 o'clock this morning, police were called to a shopping centre on Foster's Road by reports of suspects breaking into a shopping mall. The group were spotted at the mall with a white Toyota Land Cruiser and a white hatchback. Police were quickly in attendance and searched the area and were unable to locate the suspects or vehicles. The investigation remains in its early stages, and police are working with the business owners, we're all getting a bit tongue-tied this morning, to determine what items have been stolen. And police ask anyone who spots either of those cars travelling in company this morning or has any information that can assist with the investigation to contact Crime Stoppers on 1800 333 000.
1: Thank you for that, Holly. We might cross to the scene of that one a little bit later because we've been chatting with some reporters who are down there. So we'll take you there and bring you some pictures of that one very shortly. Let's head to Albert, and Dave's called in. Morning, Dave.
5: Good morning, guys. I use the term brain trust very loosely here. The perpetrator of the most embarrassing moment in Australian cricket, the brains trust, was David Warner. He's my villain.
1: Oh, yes, Dave. Mm. Oh, that's my favourite sporting villain so far. Because you know what also does? It challenges my theory about the Nick Kyrgios effect, whereby
2: if he's our villain,
1: we don't mind. We do mind with Dave Warner, quintessential sporting victim, lowest moment in Australian cricketing history.
2: Mm-hmm.
1: Great nomination for a villain, Dave. Do we have a top 7 before 7 brewing on this? Oh, speaking of brains trust.
2: They're nodding their heads.
1: The lads have put together a 7 before 7 villains I cannot wait for this. Stick around. 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
6: 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And morning, Stacey. Kilkenny, Carvey Motorcycle this morning. Torrens Road near Cole Street. 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Port Road at Findon Road. Speeds at 40 with a lane closed. And it's going to be a bit slower later in the morning at Salisbury for those ongoing works. Salisbury Harmony Park Terrace. Camera, McGill Road, McGill. 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
17: Here we go then, the scores are level. Yes! A last wicket partnership that we'll never forget. 76 runs in it, of which Jack Leach made just a single. Ben Stokes is the hero.
1: One of the legendary moments in recent Test cricket history, one Australian cricket fans would like to forget, but certainly one that cemented Ben Stokes as one of the cricketers we love to hate, a villain to this point. Well, not any longer for South Australian cricket fans, because Ben Stokes will be suiting up for the Strikers in the upcoming BBL season. The exciting little tidbit in this that I don't think has been discussed enough yet, because sometimes you get these big name people come into the BBL and they blow in and play six or seven games and they have to go off and probably do it somewhere else. He's sticking around the whole time. He's got nothing else to take his time up. So he's all in, Ben Stokes. And I've got to say, our listeners are too. Charlie Hodgson is the SACA CEO and joins us now. Charlie, what's the reception been like? Because online, at very least, there were some Australian fans who finding it hard to park their animosity towards Ben Stokes to cheer him on now as a striker.
0: Morning. Yeah, the reception has been exceptional. I mean, we're talking about one of the very best players in the world over the last 10 or 15 years. And like you say, he's made himself available for the whole comp, shows how dedicated he is to it, and we can't wait to have him.
1: What got him over the line, Charlie? Because I know, obviously, there were other suitors. I mean, frankly, every other franchise would love to have him. I know there was a little bit of interest out in New South Wales as well. Did the Adelaide Oval play a role?
0: Certainly. I mean,
18: we're lucky we've got a very persuasive general manager in a chap called Simon Inslee, who was over in the UK about a month ago talking to Ben and his agent and hatching a bit of a plan with them. You're right, there were four or five franchises at least going for him. I think both professionally and personally it works really well for him being in Adelaide. Professionally, because, like you say, we've got the best ground in the world, the best facilities, great coach in Tim Payne, and an exciting young team. But also, sort of personally, he'll bring his young family with him. He knows that they'll get well looked after. The lifestyle here is exceptional. So I think it works really well on both fronts.
2: And he's not leaving early, as Will said, to go and play for T20 or elsewhere. Was that sort of part of the deal to bring him here? Was that part of the negotiation, or was that his choice to say, no, I don't want to play elsewhere, I want to see out the season?
18: Both, that's our preference and his choice, because he has been involved in the past in the SAT20, which we have at times lost players to. So it's a really key thing for us. As much as possible, we want our overseas players to be available for the whole time. So we're delighted that he's made himself available.
1: Imagine any, you know, be running any specials with any sort of entertainment venues in town with Ben about the place now, Charlie. I imagine there'd be sort of cross promotional opportunities everywhere.
18: No, he's here to focus on his cricket, and we're going to allow him to do that.
1: Yeah, we know. We can't wait to have him here. And I've got to say, our listeners are absolutely excited about it as well. Charlie, good on you. Charlie Hodgson, the CEO of the Sacker. Ben Stokes, front page of the Advertiser this morning. Spider conversation about villains.
19: The top seven before seven.
1: We have a top seven before seven villains. Let's have a listen, because we've got audio of all of them. Number seven. Yeah. Roadrunner. Roadrunner the villain?
2: No, Roadrunner's not the villain.
1: I think Wile E. Coyote is the villain. Oh, my God. Well, here we go.
2: This is not a good
1: number
2: way to start,
1: six.
2: Boys.
20: Excellent.
1: Yeah, Burns, good Mr. villain. Burn. Take that one. Oh, dear. Number five.
21: Barry Hall has whacked behind play. That is ridiculous. Barry Hall. He has smacked Staker in the head.
1: Oh, Barry Hall. Good recent AFL villain. That Staker incident was horrific. Number four.
22: Because you'd be in jail.
1: Donald Trump. Was he the most nominated leader on the text line in that first half hour? He was around.
2: He and Putin were probably about even.
1: Number three.
23: I ate his liver with some fava beans and a nice Chianti.
1: Sir Anthony Hopkins, one of the great. Probably remiss of us not to mention it is probably one of the greatest acting villainy performances. Silence of the Lambs, number two.
24: No, I am your father.
1: Darth Vader in second spot. Good debate between those two. So who's number one?
25: Why so serious?
1: The Joker. Keith Ledger in The Dark Knight. Remarkable performance in that
2: one
1: film.
2: One to six were acceptable, but to get...
1: Oh, no, we didn't start well. On Come list. On. We need it's almost getting to the point we need a team meeting about this.
2: Well, Andrew's got a meeting. Great suggestion. I reckon top seven at seven should be formed from the accumulation of listener calls and texts not made up by the producers.
1: Not well received, that text, Andrew. But thank you. We appreciated it. It's a 7 o'clock. 5AA News on the way.
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27: Cloudy in 17 with the 7 o'clock news. Good morning, I'm Kendall Brantig.
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27: The price of crude oil has surged about 5% in the wake of renewed military action in the Middle East. US Central Command has announced the first major strikes in weeks, accusing Iran of attempted attacks in the Strait of Hormuz. Iranian officials are vowing to retaliate tenfold. Former US Marine Dan Grazer says an extended campaign of missile attacks is not sustainable for either country.
29: The best course of action for both sides is to just lay down our arms and get back to the negotiating table and come up with an agreement that both sides can live with.
27: More Australian aid will arrive in Nepal today as concerns grow for missing Australians caught up in the deadly flooding. More from Nelson Scott in Kathmandu.
3: A devastating mudslide along the Nepal-Tibet border has crippled the region's power grid while raising the risk of waterborne diseases. An Australian Air Force jet will arrive here today, carrying sanitation kits and solar lights at the request of local authorities. The federal government says it's gravely concerned for the 42 Australians still missing, as damaged infrastructure continues to hamper rescue efforts. Only two Aussies have been located safe and well so far. The family of Australian pilgrim Michael Keats believe he's died in the flooding, but this hasn't been confirmed by DFAT.
27: Police are investigating a break-in at a shopping mall in Northgate this morning. The alarm was raised around 5 a.m. A group was spotted at the mall with a white Toyota Land Cruiser and a white hatchback, but they'd left before police arrived. The investigation's in its early stages and police are working with business owners to determine what items have been stolen. A hiker is missing at Mount Remarkable in the state's mid-north. The alarm was raised around 9:15 last night when the woman didn't return from a hike. Polair was dispatched to the area to start searching overnight, and further resources, including mounted operations and SES volunteers, will gather there this morning to help with the search. The Sydney Swans say they're no closer to knowing when the five players banned after the Melbourne hotel scandal will return to the club. Members from the Victorian Sexual Crime Squad are reportedly planning to fly to Sydney to interview Chad Warner, Isaac Heaney, Nick Blakey, Riley Bice and James Jordan. Coach Dean Cox says he's still in dialogue with the players, but he's stressed to Fox Footy they've not discussed the ongoing investigation.
4: I think things are changing by the hour and the day. It's been about how we best manage our football team at the minute and make sure that we can focus as heavily as we possibly can on this weekend's game, whilst also supporting those players whilst they aren't at the club.
27: And former AFL star Dale Thomas has been hit with a $600,000 lawsuit for unpaid taxes. The ATO claims he owes money as far back as the 2019-20 financial year, which includes his final season playing for Carlton. Turning to 5AA Sport, here's Tom Wren.
5: Thank you, Kendall. Adelaide Chief Executive Tim Silvers has come to the defence of coach Matthew Nicks following reports he's coaching for his career on Saturday night against the Western Bulldogs.
6: Matty Nicks has been a great coach for our footy club, builds great relationships, is a good communicator, created a great culture, and he's leading us into his second successful finals campaign.
5: Audio there thanks to Seven. And Port Adelaide season officially came to a close last night with Jason Horne-Francis taking out his first John Cale medal. That was ahead of the outgoing Zach Butters. Well, former England Test captain Ben Stokes has rejected offers from the Sydney Sixers and Melbourne Renegades and will play for the Adelaide Strikers for the upcoming Big Bash season. It's a huge coup for the side as they look to return to finals. The 35-year-old says he's excited and can't wait to join the group. Meantime, Michael Hussey has rejected the chance to be England's Test batting coach, instead taking a part-time role with Cricket Australia. Thanasi Kokkinakis concedes he might have contested his final US Open without hitting a ball, the Australian withdrawing due to an ankle sprain. Meantime, there's plenty of action on the court with Dane Sweeney now leading two sets to love against Corentin Moutet. Fellow Aussie Tristan Schoolcade is 2-1 up against American Nishesh Basavareddy, while Alex Demonor and Dare Kazakina will be in action a little later this morning. And it's transfer deadline day in the English Premier League. Illiman Ndiaye's move from Everton to Manchester City has set a new world record for total spending in a summer window, above £3.14 billion. And that's the 5AA Sport.
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7: Morning there. A couple of things to look out for on the drive-in this morning. Kilkenny, car v motorcycle crash getting cleaned up at the moment. Torrens Road near Cole Street. Woodville, urgent sewer works there. Port Road at Findon Road. Got speeds at 40, but right now there's no great delay, so that's a good thing. But we are getting slow at Salisbury for works, the Salisbury Harmony Park Terrace. Busy South Road, Edwardstown, kind of normal this time of the day. And a camera, Raglan Avenue, Edwardstown. 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Adelaide's most accurate traffic on 5AA.
27: to the weather, cloudy and 17 today. Showers tomorrow, also 17. Showers on Friday, 19. And easing on Saturday, 17. 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
1: 8 after 7, good morning to you. If you're joining us for the first time on this Wednesday, the 2nd of September. I really mean it when I say you've tuned in at a good time, because very shortly, in fact, in the next 15 to 20 minutes, depending on how long it takes for someone to get two correct answers, we're putting someone in the running to win tickets to see the Crows-Bulldogs clash Saturday night at Adelaide Oval. What we're going to do each and every day this week is pit two listeners against one another. There'll be a carryover champ.
2: Our favourite type of competition.
1: Correct. Yep. We love turning people against each other, like the jury and the top 7 before 7.
2: that one's unintentional.
1: Inadvertently. Yeah. And the person who gets two correct answers will carry over to tomorrow. You get through to the end of the week and you've got tickets to the game. Not just any tickets, mind you. Locker room tickets.
2: Want to miss this.
1: There are no better tickets. So let me just talk you through this a little bit, because we say locker room and you hear it on 5AA and say, yeah, great, I want to go to the game, I don't really care where I'm sitting. You might care, because the things included involve not just your reserve seating, roaming canapes, better than roaming brine because they're edible. there's a premium beverage package, the locker room facility where you can see the players warming up and doing all that kind of stuff with the viewing into the change rooms. This package of seats would cost $1,000.
2: And I think that locker room facility, you know how you say you can view?
1: Yes.
2: Isn't it a two-way mirror type situation?
1: It's like imagine a police interview room.
2: Yeah. So you can see them, but they can't see you.
1: What you see in the game beforehand, it's not so Ricky Henderson creepy, because it's the room in which they do the kicking drills and stuff. So they'll do handball work. You can really see, you know, they're up and about getting themselves all G'd up to play the game, and you're standing there enjoying a canapé. or someone will be, so stay listening. We're going to be giving those away very, very shortly. Also, Sean Fuster, he's written the front page article this morning about the push to remove the suppression orders on people alleged of things involving the family murders. The victims' families have organised a campaign that Sean is right across, and he'll provide us with the details after 7:30. I'm very much looking forward to that chat. We also have a wheel to spin, Stace, which means a Care Alert smartwatch is going to be heading someone's way. Each number on the wheel corresponds to a birth year. Ooh. The number this morning is 15, which means the year is, what year is 15? The year is 1940.
2: Okay.
1: So someone 86 or turning 86. It was the start of 87 years since the start of the Second World War yesterday, happened on September the 1st in 1939. This person was born almost 1 year to the day after that fact. If you call in right now, 8223 000, you first person through, win yourself a Care Alert smart watch.
2: These things are great.
1: Which is unbelievable. An unbelievable product. And when you hear smartwatch, you think, oh, I don't want something that's got 56 levels of functionality. You know what its functionality is? You fall over and people get called that love you.
2: Yep.
1: And emergency services. It's the next evolution of the smart pendant that the Steele family developed.
2: Mm-hmm.
1: And the nice thing about it, it'll make you feel better in your own home. And I can speak from experience, because we've had them in our home too. It'll make everyone in your family feel good too.
2: Peace of mind for everyone.
1: Yeah, they do a wonderful job.
2: There's nothing that worries you more than an elderly relative, and if you're unable to get in touch with them, you're not sure what's happened, this takes out that concern.
1: Yeah.
2: It removes that.
1: All right, a couple of things knocking around in the news cycle this morning. One thing you're going to see a lot in the news tonight, big development in Europe. The German federal government has held a press conference at which they've laid responsibility for a drone attack at Leipzig Airport last month at the feet of Russia. They've said the Russians are responsible. No ifs, buts, or maybe. A drone carrying an explosive device was discovered at the Leipzig airport in East Germany. It was close to Ukrainian cargo planes. That was on the 4th of August, almost a month ago. It didn't go off. It was designed to explode, obviously, but the detonator was faulty. There was a second drone that collided with a cargo aircraft nearby, and a third was found 10 days later near the airport. So This has been this ongoing mystery in Germany. Where did they come from? A lot of people supposed Russia. Well, the government has made it perfectly clear. So what does that mean right now? Well, they've done a couple of things in the first instance. They've closed the Russian consulate in Bonn. There's a thing called the Russian House in Berlin, which I think is meant to be, you know, like our consul general in the UK, you know, drumming up business and so forth. It's been long been, the suspicion has been it's a clearinghouse for Russian spy activity. So they've closed that down.
27: Yeah.
1: They've also tighter controls for Russians entering Germany now. And they've announced a range of new financial and economic sanctions as well. Now, Germany have been pretty tepid when it comes to cracking down on Russia compared to Poland and other places that are a little bit closer. So this is a marked shift, and it does signal the degree to which Russia is poking the EU bear at the moment. We know in the Baltic states, Latvia, Estonia, and that sort of area, Lithuania, they've threatened all sorts of things. But flying drones into Germany is a pretty extraordinary level of escalation.
27: Yeah.
1: So that's happened overnight. I suspect you'll be hearing more about that over the course of the day.
27: Well, the rest of Europe will be very interested in that.
1: Yeah, absolutely. The other thing that's happened yesterday, a documentary about an Australian sports person. Where do we stand on breakdancing? It was in the Olympics. Ray Gunn, Breaking Badly, was released, the documentary on Netflix.
8: Right before the Olympics, I went to my therapist, panicked. She was like, what's the worst that could happen? The whole world could laugh at me. She's like, do you think that's reasonable? I was like, oh, no.
1: Yeah, that was the remarkable part, and I confess I haven't watched it, but I read a few articles or reviews about it this morning, was the degree of insight she had about the potential for embarrassment and the sense of imposter syndrome. Now, everyone gets imposter syndrome,
27: yeah.
1: I think, to varying degrees.
27: Yep.
1: So that part, I kind of think, well, that's kind of normal. You might go, oh, you train all your life to be an Olympian, but now I'm here, and look at that person's a world champion. Where do I fit in? But she, speaking to her, that bit I think was really interesting, speaking to her therapist who said, well, come on, how bad can it be? And she accurately described precisely how bad it ended up being, which was she became a global laughingstock. She had a panic attack too, she revealed before the opening ceremony, having similar feelings before going out in the sand. Remember, they all were on the boats at the opening ceremony in France as well. She addressed the speculation that she didn't legitimately qualify for the team, that her husband, remember there was that storyline about her husband was part of the selection panel that worked out who the team was, and she pushed back against that narrative as well, revealed that she's quit academia, but didn't go into much detail about what's happening next on that front. But what if any of our listeners have seen Breaking Badly, the Ray Gunn story?
27: I like the name.
1: It's a great name.
27: It's a really good
1: name.
27: Well
1: played. Full credit.
27: That's very clever. I'm interested to watch that.
1: Yeah. It features all the bits and pieces of you know, Snoop Dogg and Adele and others making fun of her.
27: Yeah.
1: You know, that's what they were doing. Everyone was making jokes about it around the world. So, yeah.
27: And time gives you, I think, a different perspective on it as well. In the moment, it's really easy to jump on board, jump on the bandwagon.
1: All the memes.
27: Well, everyone in the world's doing it.
1: Yes.
27: And now, with some time, you kind of think, that would have been a really tough position for her to be in. Extremely.
1: Well, it's forever. It's the opposite of Stephen Bradbury, isn't it? Because Stephen Bradbury became the celebrated, legendary, into the vernacular. Probably, maybe not in a way, maybe he doesn't actually appreciate it in some ways because he was a world-class speed skater.
27: Well, it's called doing a Bradbury.
1: Doing a Bradbury.
27: Yeah.
1: It kind of diminished the fact, this is where Olympics is so harsh. You can be the seventh best in the world in something Olympics and be totally anonymous. And in any other field, you're probably a multi-squillionaire if you're the seventh best in the world at something. And he was in that range, but then got obviously lucky. But he was celebrated. She was reviled, really.
27: Yeah.
1: People had real issues and dug into the academic work after that and were critical of all manner of things. So that will be interesting. And if you've watched it, folks, we'd love to hear your review because I haven't seen it. I've just read the comments this morning. All right, let's return to Adelaide. There's been a break-in at Northgate Shopping Centre this morning in the wee hours at 5 a.m. Hayden Nelson's at the scene for 7 News and Sunrise. Hayden, just describe what you can see. What's happened there?
9: Morning, Will. Morning, Stacey. So there are a number of smashed-up shops here at the Northgate Village Plaza. It happened at 5 a.m., as you say. So I think police are still going around checking all the shops, ensuring there aren't any more damage, but you can just see window panels have been smashed, doors have been smashed in. There's a cafe, a pizza shop, a beauty parlour and a laundromat that we found so far that have all been damaged. And at this stage, police are also looking to determine what was stolen, if anything, because at this stage there's a lot of damage. It doesn't appear that anything's been sort of knocked off desks or any sort of cash machine or anything like that has been... cash register has been knocked off. And of course, as well, in cashless economy, you've got just iPads sitting there as well. So if they came for some money, they may not have got exactly what they bargained for. They were also caught in the act. We're hearing this morning at about 5 a.m. there was a witness who called police. So they say there was a group of suspects and police are now trying to track down the vehicles they fled in. There is a white Toyota Land Cruiser and a white hatchback. We don't know the make and model of that one specifically, but certainly that is what police are trying to track. Those are the suspects police are trying to track down at the moment, and the two vehicles. So definitely keep an eye out for those. But also, yeah, we're expecting to see the business owners arrive here very shortly, and they'll have a bit of checking over to do to ensure that they haven't lost any cash in the till or anything else in their businesses.
1: What a pack of scumbags. Thank you, Hayden. Hayden Nelson for 7 News in Adelaide. I just think through logistically the morning of those business owners. So you got to, on one hand, you're saying, well, I'm going to go without money today. I've got my bills I've got to pay, obviously, but I'm not going to necessarily be able to sell anything or do what I do. You've got to ring your staff.
27: Yep.
1: You've got to speak to insurance agents all day. You'd probably board up and stand by your premises because it's probably accessible now and there's no security there. Just the level of inconvenience to small business owners, yep, it's just staggering.
27: And for so many of them to be hit as well, nonsensical.
1: Absolutely.
27: Almost.
1: And you're not going to get – this is the – look, and I know trying to pass this with logic is just a fool's errand.
27: Yep.
1: But for the money you could get at the risk of what you're undertaking, go get a shift at Macca's and work for 5 hours.
27: Yep.
1: Flip a few burgers, you make as much, and the bonus is you don't go to jail.
27: No one carries cash anymore.
1: No one carries cash.
27: Don't have the cash you're after.
1: Exactly. You know, I'm not going to say what I was going to say. All right,
27: No, go on.
1: I had to self-edit then. Let's go to Glenelg. Because in Glenelg we find Patricia, and Patricia was born in 1940. Which means, Patricia, you've got the Care Alert smartwatch coming your way. 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Patricia, you're going to love this. This is fantastic. Good morning to you. Have you always called Adelaide home, Patricia?
0: I have indeed, and I always call 5AA my radio station.
1: Yeah, I feel like we've spoken a few times over. When did you first start listening to 5AA, Patricia? Do you remember?
0: Oh, look, I mean, the day Keith Conlon finished work and I forget who worked with him, was it Cornsey, on breakfast, I went in, they had a...
1: At the Rotunda?
0: The Rotunda.
1: I was there too, Patricia. You and I might have bumped into each other.
0: We probably did. but do you know, I always say to people, I wake up in the morning, I say a prayer so that I'll get through the day, and I switch 5AA on. And, you know, Will, it's my company.
1: Yep.
0: I live alone. I've been widowed for many years. You listen to the radio, you hear so much that you don't hear, that you don't find out reading newspapers as much. And I've never put the television on in the morning. I watch you at night. Radio, I'm a true radio head. And when I go for a walk in the mornings, which I do, I have my ear pod things, and I listen to you guys. So I love 5AA.
1: Oh, good. That's lovely of you to say, Patricia.
0: I really do.
27: It is. Yeah. It is. And do you know what we love as well, Patricia? You're a caller. We maybe receive a text or two from you, but you're a caller.
0: Mainly, mainly ring.
1: Yeah. I feel like I've spoken to you so many times over the years, Patricia. It's nice that we've been able to give you this excellent prize.
0: It's great. Thank you so much.
1: Lovely to chat with you, and thank you for your very kind words. Really appreciate it. Patricia and good. I think everyone listening will go, oh, yeah, Patricia, fantastic. We know Patricia so well. Couple of texts.
27: Yeah. Someone said on the text line, speaking of no one using cash anymore, I paid for lunch yesterday at a pub, paid with a 50. The meal was $22.50. I received $27.50 change in coins only.
1: Oh, no.
27: Notes. In that situation, I would have gone, I'll just pay on card. $27 in coins.
1: Where do you even put them?
27: No wallet is big enough for coin. You could. It's hard to find a wallet that has a coin pouch
1: anymore.
27: That
1: would really annoy me.
27: Oh, me too. Ugh. And Jane with a Y, Northgate, my local where I shop, terrible. All those business owners are so nice and hardworking. Great pizza shop as well.
1: Well, I hope everyone goes in and buys a pizza and supports those businesses today. I know it's not everyone's flush with disposable income at the moment. We get that as well. But yep. Crikey, those businesses, they're operating in that environment too. And they've got a bunch of clowns that have, I had to almost do it again there, have gone through and smashed up their shops. It's just beyond irritating. All right, we're going to check traffic. We'll take a quick break and come back with more in just a moment, including our Crows ticket quiz.
27: This is going to sort out the real fans.
1: Yeah, this is it. So if you've been on board for season 2026 and you've ridden the Crows journey this year, you're going to be in good stead. Let's put it that way. The ticket, the questions all originate on things that have happened this year.
27: Yeah.
1: So 8223 0000 is the number. Get calling right now if you want to get along to the final on Saturday night. Maybe you missed tickets. Maybe the locker room tickets are way better than the tickets you did get. There's not many better tickets than $1,000 worth of locker room tickets. So get calling right now. Three questions. First to get two correct answers carries over to tomorrow, and then by Friday we give those tickets away. So get calling now if you want to get along. Crows, Bulldogs, Saturday night, Crows' last home game of 2026. 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
7: 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Wamma Road at Argent Road. 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Adelaide's most accurate traffic on 5AA.
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1: 27 after 7. Let's put someone in the running to win Crows tickets, shall we? Not just any tickets. Crows locker room tickets valued at $1,000. You get to watch your team play their last home game, home final, canapes, drinks. You watch the guys warm up. There's no experience like it. And maybe Patrick or Amy are going to be getting along. Patrick and Grange, Amy in Aberfoyle Park. Your names are your buzzers, Patrick and Amy, and good morning to you.
18: Good morning.
1: All right.
2: So I'm guessing neither of you managed to get tickets yesterday?
0: No, did not.
18: No, I didn't manage to get tickets either.
2: Oh, all right. Well, the stakes are high here.
1: All right. I don't think I've got a little ding, so we're just going to have to,
2: I can be your sound effect.
1: All right, you can be the sound effect person. All right, Patrick and Amy, your names are your buzzers. First of two goes through to tomorrow. Question number one, who did Adelaide play in round one?
0: Amy.
1: Yes, Amy.
0: Bulldogs.
1: Patrick, you want to crack?
18: My memory's not good. I'll have a punt. I'll say...
1: No. Thank you, Patrick. Question number two. What was Adelaide's 2026 regular season record?
18: Patrick.
1: Yes, Patrick.
18: They won, I think it was 15-8 and 60 points.
1: Correct. One to you, Patrick. 15-8. Who led Adelaide's goal kicking this year?
18: Patrick.
1: Yes, Patrick.
18: This year, leading goal kicker would have been... Josh Rochelli, I reckon.
1: It is Josh Rochelli. Patrick, congratulations to you. Yeah, you'll be carrying over tomorrow morning and going head-to-head with another Crows diehard to win those locker room tickets for the big Saturday night clash. So, Patrick, we'll be chatting with you again tomorrow. Commiserations. Amy, hopefully you'll be able to find tickets to the game some other way. Or indeed, maybe the Crows just go really deep in September and we have other tickets to give away.
2: Get some tickets to the next one.
1: You can go to the MCG or something. Wouldn't that be fun? All right, 5AA News is coming up. Sean Fuster in just a moment.
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27: Families awaiting news about loved ones caught up in Nepal's flooding disaster have received some encouraging news this morning. A total of 5 Australians have now been accounted for, 1 in Nepal, 1 in Tibet, and 3 who are outside the affected regions. Karana Rawat says it's welcome news after what's been a difficult time for many.
20: The last few days has been super challenging and everyone's coming together to support each other. It's been very challenging and devastating that we are all waiting for good news, but the loss cannot be really comprehended.
27: Tehran says the US will regret its latest strikes on Iranian targets in the Strait of Hormuz. The US strikes are the first major military action since July. The price of crude oil has surged about 5%, sitting about $90 a barrel in the wake of the attacks. A number of businesses have been targeted at a Northgate shopping mall this morning. 7's Hayden Nelson's there.
9: Police are still going around checking all the shops, ensuring that there aren't any more damage. But you can just see window panels have been smashed, doors have been smashed in. There's a cafe, a pizza shop, a beauty parlour and a laundromat that we found so far that have all been damaged. And at this stage, police are also looking to determine what was stolen, if anything.
27: Two people have been arrested after a stolen BMW crashed at Direct last night. It was involved in a collision with a Mazda Ute at the intersection of Edinburgh Road and Helps Road before hitting a fence. Senior Constable Holly Frisbee says witnesses reported seeing two occupants get out and run off.
3: Police quickly were in attendance and searched nearby streets, locating a 26-year-old West Hindmarsh man and a 25-year-old Elizabeth woman allegedly attempting to leave the area in a rideshare vehicle. The pair were arrested and charged with illegal use of a motor vehicle. The woman was bailed to appear in the Elizabeth Magistrates Court at a later date, and the man is expected to appear in court later today.
27: Australia will pledge $600 million for a Pacific initiative to combat drug smuggling. Anthony Albanese is expected to make the announcement today at the Pacific Islands Forum. The initiative will include enhanced aerial surveillance to track drug vessels and more support for police in Fiji. South Australian researchers have uncovered key biological differences in early onset bowel cancer. Flinders Uni found younger patients differed from older patients in tumour biology, disease characteristics and survival outcomes. Professor Savio Barreto says these characteristics should be considered when deciding on treatments.
4: If surgery is possible at the outset, it offers the best outcomes, but it's very important to also test the tumour for biomarkers of poor biology, because that will help us decide the sequence of therapies.
27: Ousted British Prime Minister Sir Keir Starmer will stand down as an MP to focus on a role in international affairs. It'll trigger a by-election in his North London seat. He resigned as PM in June amid sliding approval ratings and internal pressure over his performance. Turning to 5AA Sport, here's Tom Wren.
5: Thank you, Kendall. Adelaide has defended coach Matthew Nix amid huge pressure and spotlight on him and his position ahead of the Saturday night elimination final against the Western Bulldogs. CEO Tim Silvers and Chairman John Olsen insisting he will be coaching the club next year. Well, meantime, the AFL and NFL are on a fixture collision course in 2027. American football is scheduled to be played at the MCG next year during qualifying and elimination finals week, and the AFL reportedly doesn't want to budge. Eddie Maguire, who's on the Visit Victoria board, telling Nine's Footy Classified one option would be to move the grand final back to the second weekend of October.
6: But if they moved it to the following week, it would mean we'd have clean air against the NRL. So at the moment, the AFL Grand Final's on a Saturday afternoon. It gets absolutely swamped in New South Wales and Queensland, which the AFL keeps telling us is where we have to grow.
5: Well, the Adelaide Strikers have scored a major coup, securing Ben Stokes for the upcoming Big Bash season. SACA Chief Executive Charlie Hodgson telling Will and Stacey it's incredible news.
21: The reception has been exceptional. I mean, we're talking about one of the very best players in the world over the last 10 or 15 years. And like you say, he's made himself available for the whole comp, shows how dedicated he is to it, and we can't wait to have him.
5: Yeah, sensational. Meantime, Aussie Dane Sweeney's through to the second round of the US Open, along with Tristan Schoolkate, with both recording wins in the past half hour. And that's the 5AA Sport.
27: Now onto the traffic.
7: Morning there. Roads are looking really good at the moment. Accident breakdown free, touch wood. Got a few delays in the usual spots. South Road through Edwardstown and Glandore. The freeway a little bit slow through Bridgewater inbound, but no great delays, which is a good thing. Do have those urgent sewer works to look out for at Woodville, Port Road at Findon Road, and works are slow at the moment at West Richmond, Marion Road near Kitson Avenue. Only one of cameras, Craig Hill Road, St George's, and McGill Road, McGill. Milwaukee's outdoor power-up three-day event starts Thursday. 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Adelaide's most accurate traffic on 5AA.
27: To the weather, cloudy and 17 today. Showers tomorrow, also 17. Showers on Friday, 19. And easing Saturday, 17. At the moment, 12 on 5AA. Always Adelaide.
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1: 21 to 8. A few people on the text line suggesting they reckon they could knock off Patrick for the Crows tickets. Mm. Well, if you do it quicker than Patrick, There's one thing for it. You can call in tomorrow morning at 822-3000 when it's Crows Locker Room Finals tickets giveaway time and put yourself to the test up against Patrick, who will be our carryover contestant tomorrow morning for the locker room tickets. So he only needs to get through two more quizzes and he's there on Saturday night. If you think you can beat him,
2: yeah, if you're a real fan,
1: call in and do it.
26: It's time to go around the courts with Sean Fuster on 5AA Breakfast.
1: Quite an extraordinary story, front page of the Advertiser this morning. The chief court reporter of the Advertiser, Sean Fuster, responsible for it, about a ongoing renewed push, a second generation picking up the task of trying to get the suppressed names of people who have accusations levelled against them as part of the family murders. Have those suppression orders lifted? The victims' families are continuing to try and get signatures to effect that change. Sean, good morning to you. A previous generation has been pushing for this too, has it not, of the victims' families?
24: Yeah, good morning, Will and Stace. Will, I'm going to correct you slightly there. I'm not responsible for anything. This has all come from and been driven by some truly amazing people who have put up with a situation for far too long. These are the children who grew up alongside the victims of the family murders. These are the best friends, the siblings, the relatives, the loved ones of those young men whose murders remain unsolved to this day. And, of course, also the solved murder of Richard Kelvin. They grew up in the shadow of all of this. They watched their parents fight for years for transparency, for disclosure, for some kind of vindication for those young men, for some kind of conviction. Their parents are either very elderly now or have since passed on. And so they're taking up the baton, unifying together to try to get these suppression orders lifted so that there's finally some sunlight in this long-running mystery. And as they put it, they don't want this to spread to their children. They don't want this to go a third generation. As one of them said, Alan Barnes' sister Robin Plant said to me last night, this has to end with us.
2: So what are the suppression orders, Sean? Can we talk about that? If they were to be lifted, what would we find out?
24: It's hard, isn't it? Because you don't really know exactly what you can and can't say when it comes to this matter. It outlives us all. What we can say, Stacey, is that these are suppression orders that govern the alleged identities of alleged other suspects in this matter. There have always been theories, conjectures, claims about other people being involved in what's known as the family murders. Bevan Spencer von Arnhem, the only person convicted. Richard Kelvin, the only victim whose death resulted in a conviction. Bevan Spencer von Arnhem, of course, went to his grave, famously refusing to discuss the cases, to talk about them, to name any other names. During committal proceedings for an ultimately fruitless attempt to prosecute von Arnhem for other killings in this spree, there were witnesses called, there were names mentioned, there was pre-trial evidence given, all of which was locked under a veil of secrecy at the time. None of those orders have ever been lifted. Some of them have 80-year expiration dates put on them automatically, which was something that was done back in the 1980s and 1990s with suppression orders, which means most of us will be gone before any of that information comes to light. What the families are saying is that a lot of the people named in those cases, named in those allegations, have since passed on. It can't hurt them to name it now. And while none of these matters will ever see a courtroom, at least in the families' minds, those who are alleged to have been involved will be forever linked to those allegations, and the families can have some level of transparency. The public can have some level of understanding of the scope of what these matters were really about.
1: Yeah, you've articulated beautifully, Sean, why it's in the victims' families' interests, and
24: it can't hurt them to name it now. And while none of these matters will ever see a courtroom, at least in the families' minds, those who are alleged to have been involved will be forever linked to those allegations, and the families can have some level of transparency. The public can have some level of understanding.

0: because in the absence of knowing people who have been supposed to have been involved, the public has filled in the gaps with high profile names and people, and wild stuff has emanated as a result of the veil of secrecy. So I can see there is some merit in saying, well, we release some names and that might remove that from the discourse. I just wonder, what's the precedent for this in other trials with the less celebrated or are less well known? Do we typically get the names of people who have alleged to have committed crimes but weren't found guilty of anything publicly released?
1: That's a really tough question, Will. To tackle it in two ways, what I can say is that since the 2007 amendments to the Suppression Order Act, Section 69A of the Evidence Act, the courts are now obliged to review suppression orders every 12 months and determine whether or not they still have any utility, purpose, or force. These orders being so much older than that mean that they don't fall under that remit and they don't have to be reconsidered that way. There are lots of times that I personally have reported on names and people that have been alleged to be involved in things, and sometimes you will see lawyers turn up for them and ask for that to be suppressed. Other times you'll see prosecutors or defense counsel for the person on trial ask for it to be suppressed. And it's very much a case-by-case basis because, of course, when someone doesn't face court and it's just an allegation, there can be legal consequences beyond the criminal courts in terms of defamation and things like that if they are reported. So it is a very fraught question legally, but public interest-wise, as you say, it's got great paramount importance. And if a lot of the people that are alleged to have been named in these allegations have since passed on, you can't defame the dead. There is no way that someone who has passed on can sue for defamation or even their families under South Australian law. So
0: Those
1: parties have...
0: Sorry, in any way, and I assume it would be it's a judge that makes this determination and when they review the suppressions.
1: Would
0: they take into account the unique circumstances of this case? And I say that because I imagine, and correct me if I'm wrong, you know it better than I do, if you start naming people in connection to the family murders, those people are guilty in the eyes of the public. This is such a well-known case with so much conjecture around it over such a long period of time, is it a little different to the usual potential release of names, even posthumously, for lesser-known crimes?
1: You would have to ask a judge whether or not it falls under one of two definitions. Strictly at law, they're supposed to consider the proper administration of justice and the concept of causing undue hardship to victims or children. There's a law that says that you can't use undue hardship as an identity shield if you are an offender or alleged offender, and it's your child suffering undue hardship. It has to be the undue hardship of someone who is affected by the crime in the usual sense of being a victim or connected to a victim. But the idea that this may, as you say, tip itself into the proper administration of justice question, whether or not it's in the interests of justice and its administration to have these names out there when they are allegations and will lead to this kind of thought in the public mind, would be a live question for the court to have to answer.
0: Stace knows this better than anyone, in terms of Parliament, you get to a certain number of signatures and interest, and 10,000, and I think they have to launch an inquiry into something, don't they?
2: An inquiry committee, I think.
0: Committee. Is there any equivalent in the courts if you get 50,000 people saying, I think this is something that's worthy of a court looking at?
1: That's a question that I've put this morning to the Courts Administration Authority and also to the Premier and the Attorney General, and I'm waiting for a response on that question. As this all broke last night, it was unfortunately too late to contact the Courts Administration Authority and ask that question. I can tell you that those who are pursuing the petition certainly believe there is a number that they need to hit in order for the courts to listen to them. Whether they're operating on that parliamentary number or whether they're operating on legal advice is not something I can go into. Suffice it to say that that's their belief, and now we need to see whether the courts agree with that.
0: This is fascinating because I can't think there's been a case with more intrigue about it in beyond the Beaumonts, probably, in South Australian history. The rules around identifying people who have been alleged to have done something but not found guilty are a kind of central tenet of how the justice system works. So I find this a really fascinating story that I look forward to seeing how it unfolds, Sean, and And no doubt your reading will be absolutely illuminating and fascinating on it. Thanks for your time.

0: morning.
1: Thanks, guys.
0: Sean Fuster, Chief Court Reporter at The Tyser. I sort of find myself torn on that.
2: I know, me too, because that's the whole point of the courts, right? Innocent until proven guilty, until found guilty. If you haven't been put on trial, it would be trial by community.
0: You name someone and everyone just assumes they're guilty at this
2: Absolutely.
0: Point.
2: Absolutely.
0: And look, the reason I'm torn, maybe that's right. And you don't want to see people who have done some horrific thing, the most horrific things imaginable, even after death, get away with it. But it goes to the whole, this goes to the, as I say, the central tenet of our justice system, innocent until proven guilty, doesn't it?
2: And then there's this point that Anthony makes on the text line, releasing the information and names could spark more information from people that knew something and were too afraid to speak. They may decide it's time to come forward. So, you know, then
0: that's a great point. Yeah. It's a great point, Anthony.
2: Particularly if they've since passed. Maybe then there would be some closure for the families.
0: Yeah. It's a vexed question for the judiciary. I'm really interested in the component about it too, whether because I think it's not unreasonable to imagine you could get 100,000 signatures in South Australia about this. I genuinely believe the public interest is so great. Does that automatically trigger something, or is there some sort of perceived public interest factor, like a level that's been breached where you go, we have to have a look at this? We don't know. We're about to find out answers to all these sorts of questions. Yeah. 10 to 8. Let's check traffic and we'll come back with some of your texts and thoughts in just a moment. Traffic, thanks to the excellent people at Louver House. You can enjoy your outdoor area all year round with an opening and closing roof, design manufactured and installed locally by Louver House.
3: Morning there. Roads looking really good for the run-in today. We're currently accident breakdown free. Pretty light traffic, which is good. Busy in the usual spots, as you'd expect. South Road through Torrensville and Theberton. Got a few delays on the freeway inbound through Bridgewater, but then it causing 2 minute headaches. But do have those urgent sewer works to look out for at Woodville this morning. Port Road at Findon Road. Early morning cameras, Crossroad, Clarence Park, and got one setting up right now. Terrace at Norwood. Expect closures and detours around Everard and Barwell Avenues in Marlston for T2D works. South Road remains open. Plan ahead at t2d.sa.gov.au. Adelaide's most accurate traffic on 5AA.
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0: 6 minutes to eight. A lot of good text coming through at the moment. Thought-provoking interview with Sean Fuster, but lots of other issues as well, provoking texts as well.
2: Can I just read this one from David of Angaston? Some years ago, a retired police officer said to me that if these names were to be released, it would rock this state, hence the suppression order.
0: Well, see, and this goes to the public interest, because that's fed into, it's just vague enough to legitimise every wild theory that's been out there. And I'll be honest, I don't know that any of them aren't true. I don't know that they are true. And maybe that's the best argument for saying, posthumously, let's release some names, because actually that will maybe alleviate some of the suspicion on people that don't deserve it. Or maybe that's one of the arguments. Again, we're talking about people that allege, not found guilty too. So it's such a fascinating question. But yeah, that would put pay to maybe some of those suspicions that people have, or maybe it would validate them. I'm not sure. Let's talk about social media. Chantelle Contis is going to speak at the National Press Club, pushing for social media algorithms to be made opt-in. So the algorithm is the computational mathematical process by which the social media companies determine what you see in your feed. And we have to suppose what's in the algorithm, because they generally don't release it. This is sensitive, you know, commercial in confidence style information. But we can infer plenty. It will show you things that probably either deeply irritate you. It will show you things that you interact with. It will show you things that you're interested in. And it will show you things that might lead you down a path to buying things, advertising.
2: Thinking a certain way.
0: A whole host of things like that. So what Chantelle Contis is saying is, well, what if there was a version of this that was just a raw, unedited feed of information that was all coming through, as opposed to an algorithm?
2: Back to the way social media used to be. Remember
0: the original,
2: when you would open Facebook or Instagram and all you would see was the status updates of your family and friends, or the photos that they took that day, probably of food that you didn't need to see. But now it's almost hard to find that content from people that you actually follow and want to interact with.
0: Well, obviously it was hard to commercialise, but the other stuff wasn't. Dr. Milly Stilinovich, who we love talking to about technological harms from the University of Sydney, joins us. Dr. Stilinovich, good morning to you, and great to chat again.
12: Good morning, Will and Stacey. Yeah, it's quite the event, quite the speech from Chantelle.
0: Yeah, so what stands out to you in terms of making sense or potentially being problematic about having an opt-in algorithm?
12: Well, if we're looking at the problematic aspect, it's like we often talk about, it's the normalization of the behavior and people understanding that they have the opt-in. But I'd say it was a great choice, given that in my line of research, whether that's through white supremacists, whether that's through pickup artists using smart glasses, what tends to happen is, if you're watching and engaging with that kind of content, you're going to be eventually suggested more and more extreme content. So if you're looking at a pickup artist video, eventually three videos down, you're going to start seeing recommendations for Andrew Tate, or for a male dating coach, or for a fitness guru who wants to suppress women. And so what Chantelle is saying is, let's have that button that shuts down that over-attentive newsstand clerk and allows us to see what we want to engage with in terms of social media.
2: Because I would love to go back to the days where I open Instagram and it's just seeing, as I mentioned, photos from my family and friends. And remember, you used to get to the end and it would say, you're up to date. And then you'd say, okay, I'll close the app now, which is obviously the reason they got rid of it.
0: Yeah, that's right.
12: Well, that's the thing. We're in the engagement economy now. So it's not only attacking us from this, oh, perhaps, okay, you like reading Vogue on this newsstand. Maybe we're going to offer you Grazia. Eventually, we're going to offer you, I don't know, some other magazine so you can keep staying on and engaging. We're actually missing that moment of that real time of what is happening on social media. So think back in the day in 2010 and the birth of citizen journalism, where a fella shot from this really dodgy camera on his phone, the plane crash in the Hudson River.
2: Oh, yeah.
12: And we're seeing it happen in real time. Would be great to go back to that.
0: Yeah. So I'm just trying to think in terms of X, so Twitter, Elon Musk's social media app, Dr. Stilinovich. So there's the For You tab and the Following tab. For You seems to be a heavy algorithm-style version, and Following seems to just be from people that you follow. And is that an example of an opt-in algorithm, or is there still some algorithmic stuff going on there, even in the Following side of things?
12: I would call them two little multiverses that work hand in hand.
0: Right.
12: So on one hand, you've got the For You page. It's like, well, we've seen you engage with this kind of content. Let's see if you might like this type of perhaps more extreme content.
0: Yeah, we see you like this. How about this dark hellhole would you like to disappear into? That's what the For You tab feels like.
12: Pretty much, I would say. Maybe I'm biased, given that I tend to be the truffle pig sniffing out.
0: Oh, no, I go to it all the time, and then I hate myself. It's like when you gorge on a box of chocolates or something around you. You know, I felt good in the moment, but now I feel really sick.
2: Feel sick and dirty
0: afterwards.
2: That's
0: the For You tab.
2: Yeah.
12: Well, see, if you're gorging on the chocolates with an algorithm, it's going to suggest you the mud cake, the cheesecake, and eventually the whole shop.
0: Do you think there's any way you can that the social media companies can go for this? Can you legislate around it? Do we have any hope of it happening?
12: Again, I think the onus is going to be placed on individuals to protect themselves from algorithmic feedback. Look, and algorithms can be great. I don't know, you're looking for gardening shears and all of
0: absolutely.
12: A sudden you're seeing something that might be better. It's not always a terrible thing, but having the option to opt in and out, giving people agency over their experiences in the digital world would be a really great thing. How we can legislate it is one thing. How tech companies can then roll that out and to what extent, that's another.
0: I think agency is a really good word, and it's a great concept, because it feels like the absence of it, you get what we're going to feed you, is sometimes how it feels as a consumer on these platforms, where this would change that. That's quite thought-provoking. Thank you, Dr. Stilinovich from the University of Sydney.
2: Because I think there are a lot of people still on social media, particularly Facebook, with the intention of staying in touch with family and friends. But now you go on there. I went on Facebook the other day to try and find a recipe that I'd saved. 10 minutes went by without me even noticing, because I just started scrolling. Because it just happens now, because you're targeted with this algorithm. If you could turn that off and I could just see what my auntie in Sydney's doing or my mum's doing, you would. I feel like it would go back to the old days of social, for the original intention of staying in touch with people.
0: It'll be interesting to see the speech at the National Press Club a little bit later today.
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14: Cloudy and 17 with the 8 o'clock news. Good morning, I'm Kendall Brettig.
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14: Five Australians who hadn't been heard from since the flooding disaster in Nepal and Tibet have now been accounted for. The number of missing Australians has been revised down to 38 after contact was made with two people in the area and three others outside the affected regions. Reporter Nelson Scott's in Kathmandu and says there are growing concerns for those who are still missing, though.
16: Over the weekend, Assistant Foreign Minister Matt Thistlethwaite was doing a lot of the media engagements for the government, and the language he was using was, we're hopeful we'll find many of the missing Australians alive. That has changed to grave concern recently. The government's saying, as every day passes, we have to be realistic.
14: The US military has conducted fresh strikes on Iran, with US President Donald Trump saying it's in retaliation for attempts to place sea mines in the Strait of Hormuz. The Islamic Revolutionary Guard Corps has vowed the US will regret its new attacks. A number of businesses have had their windows and doors smashed at a Northgate shopping mall this morning. A cafe, pizza shop, beauty parlour and laundromat are among those damaged. Hayden Nelson from 7 News says the offenders were spotted in the act.
17: There was a witness who called police, so they say there was a group of suspects, and police are now trying to track down the vehicles they fled in. There is a white Toyota Land Cruiser and a white hatchback. We don't know the make and model of that one specifically. But certainly that is what police are trying to track. Those are the suspects police are trying to track down at the moment in the two vehicles.
14: The Transport Workers Union will use new laws to lodge an application with the Fair Work Commission today for Adelaide bus drivers. It'll cover around 1,600 workers and will call on the state government to fund industry standards for drivers throughout its contract with bus companies. Five Sydney Swans players have begun appointing different lawyers as Victorian police detectives plan to travel back to Sydney to question them over an alleged sexual assault. Swans coach Dean Cox telling Fox Footy there are still no plans on when the five players will return to the club.
18: Yeah, there's no time frame of when they will return. We'll keep talking about it each day and assess the situation from there.
14: While Dale Thomas is being sued for almost $600,000 in unpaid taxes, the ATO is launching action alleging the Collingwood Premiership star has failed to lodge tax returns and pay income tax over the past six financial years. And a crocodile has been given a royal name to mark a major milestone at Australia's zoo. The Croc Research Project team celebrating the tagging of their 300th saltwater crocodile on the Steve Irwin Wildlife Reserve. Conservationist Robert Irwin says the 3.8 metres saltie's been affectionately named Prince William.
19: In gratitude and recognition for the incredible conservation work from His Royal Highness the Prince of Wales, we wanted to name this extremely special modern day dinosaur, this amazing animal, after His Royal Highness. So meet Prince William.
14: Turning to 5AA sport, and Tom, I think the next one will be called Rennie.
20: So it should be, Kendall. How appropriate would that be? It would have to be annoying if that was the case. Let's start with some footy. Adelaide's players will train tonight as they look ahead to Saturday night's huge elimination final. That, of course, against the Western Bulldogs. Much attention has centred on Matthew Nix's coaching future. He's going to front the media just after lunchtime. Well, meantime, midfielder Jason Horne-Francis has won his first John Cale medal after winning Port Adelaide's Club Best and Fairest Award last night. He finished with 88 votes, five ahead of the outgoing Zach Butters, who finished with 83. The 23-year-old says he and his teammates harbour no ill feelings towards Butters as he exits Alberton.
21: He's done this footy club so much and served his years, and it's simple as he wants to get back to family and friends, and you can't be mad at him for that.
20: Huge news for the Adelaide Strikers, signing former England captain Ben Stokes for the upcoming Big Bash season. The 35-year-old has committed for the entire summer, with the Strikers hoping to bounce back to the finals after a disappointing sixth-place finish last season. Let's go to tennis. Dane Sweeney is the latest Aussie to win through to the second round on a slow day at the US Open. Craig Gabriel is in New York.
22: Queensland's Dane Sweeney, who got the Tennis Australia wildcard, is into the second round. He was up 7-6, 6-4, 3-love when Corentin Moutet retired with an arm injury. Rain delayed the start of play on all but two courts. Those two courts have retractable roofs. On the Ash Stadium, Madison Keys and then Taylor Fritz won their matches, while on the Armstrong Stadium, fifth seed Flavio Cobolli was down 2 sets to love before he won in five. Elena Rybakina and Mira Andreeva won. Unfortunately, Thanasi Kokkinakis has withdrawn.
20: Yeah, and unfortunately that was because he had an ankle injury, but fellow Aussie Tristan Schoolkate, he's through to the second round. He just won in four sets against Nishesh Basavereddy. Daria Kazakina has just dropped the opening set in her first round match against Spain's Paula Badoza, while Alex Demonor will also be on court shortly. And that's the 5AA sport.
14: None checking 5AA traffic.
3: Warning there, roads looking really good for the run-in today. Touch wood, we're accident breakdown free. Enjoy it while you can. Do have a few works to keep in mind. You'll find those at Dry Creek, north-south motorway to the Wheatfield Interchange. We are slow south road through Thepperton and Torrensville. Always is this time of the morning. A little bit slow too on the freeway, inbound through Bridgewater, but no horrendous delays, which is nice for a change on the freeway. And early morning cameras, Anzac Highway, Ashford. And got one sitting up right now, Osman Terrace Nord. That's a 50 zone, so just look for the big van with the weird windows on the left side of the road. 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Adelaide's most accurate traffic on 5AA.
14: To the weather, cloudy and 17 today, showers tomorrow, also 17, showers on Friday 19 and easing Saturday 17. At the moment 13 on 5AA, always Adelaide.
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0: 11 after 8, breaking 8 coming up in a moment. We're going to cross to Nelson Scott in Nepal shortly. It was the good news headline that, frankly, I think few of us expected. 5 Australians have now been confirmed safe.
2: Yeah.
0: Safe. So the number of missing is down to 38. 5 of them, 1 found in Nepal, 1 was in Tibet, 1 in China. 3 of them weren't actually in the area. They were outside the crisis zone. But fantastic news that those people have been accounted for. Notably, I see The Guardian reporting this morning, they had not spoken to families and next of kin since the disaster. 7 days have elapsed. Imagine being those families. 7 days have elapsed. You just assume the worst at this point
2: in time.
0: But clearly that goes to how hard it is to make contact in that part of the world with Australia, given what's happened. Mm. But great news, and maybe so just keeps that hope alive that maybe we'll find some more of that 38. But we'll cross to Nelson Scott very, very shortly. Right now it's time for Breaking It Eight.
2: We've been talking a fair bit over the last few weeks about the social worker registration scheme, which, if you haven't caught up, was axed with not a whole lot of notice before the parliamentary sitting break. So it was a couple of months ago. And the new Minister for Child Protection, Alice Rolls, announced that the scheme was being scrapped during estimates in Parliament. Well, the opposition has been looking into it and has put in an FOI request for information. Laura Henderson is the Shadow Minister for Child Protection and was the one who lodged this FOI and has now got some documents back. Laura Henderson, good morning to you.
29: Good morning. Good morning to your listeners.
2: So you actually got back a really detailed timeline of the announcement to scrap this scheme, and I find it really interesting. How did this come about, and what stands out to you?
29: What really shows here is a real lack of flippancy on behalf of the minister, particularly when she's been dealing with a decision of such magnitude. We of course know that the department had spent $4.6 million in developing a scheme that the chief executive herself has said was ready to roll out, but what we now know is not only did the minister not consult with the chief executive of the Department for Child Protection or the board of the social worker registration scheme before its scrapping, but she actually didn't intend to ensure that they had spoken with each of the board members before they did so as well. And we know this because the FOI shows an instruction to the minister that if board members didn't pick up that she could just leave a voice message advising them of the forthcoming announcement. And this was only mere hours before the announcement was going to be made public. So there's every chance and every risk that if you were a board member and you hadn't picked up your phone and you hadn't had the opportunity to check your voice messages, that you found out about the scrapping of this scheme through the media. And that is utterly unacceptable. I was appalled by the lack of respect that's been shown to the board members after the years that they've spent dedicated to rolling out this scheme. And, you know, they were so close to the finish line, and to have that ripped away by the minister with what we now know is shallow at best explanation.
2: What I find really interesting about this document is, as a member of the media, I think we know that there is a lot of planning that goes into making an announcement like this, but to see it in black and white in front of you and the amount of thought and planning that was put in. So obviously, if you don't have the document in front of you, it says between 9 a.m. and 2 p.m, the minister will make calls to the board to tell them if they don't pick up, a voicemail can be left. 2:45, estimate starts. The minister will make the announcement about the scheme as part of her speech, and then it goes on to later in the day. 3:30, the media release can be issued to the media. 4 o'clock, the media will advise all comms have been issued and a LinkedIn post can go up. So it's there in black and white, the plan for the whole day, who to inform in what order and how this announcement will be made. And I just thought, well, there was clearly enough thought put into it that they thought about informing board members at some stage. But as we've spoken about in the past, Laura Henderson, this social worker registration scheme was a recommendation from a royal commission into the death of Chloe Valentine and her grandmother, Belinda Valentine, who's been a big champion of this social worker registration scheme, wasn't informed. And she's not on this announcement timeline. The thought potentially didn't even cross the government's mind to let her know it wasn't going ahead.
29: No, I think that is what is absolutely gobsmacking here, is that they could miss something that is so important and the minimum respect that Chloe Valentine's family deserved, particularly because it has been something that was a recommendation from that coronial inquest. We're dealing with our state's most vulnerable children and we need those safeguards put in place. And so we believe that the Premier owes it to South Australians to stop the spin and to give some straight answers, starting with why his newest minister had scrapped this scheme. We also think that the minister should confirm that she did speak with every single board member before she came out and announced the scrapping of this scheme.
2: All right. Thanks for your time this morning. Laura Henderson, Shadow Child Protection Minister.
0: Anatomy of a disaster, isn't it? It's interesting, the remarkable insight you get from those documents.
2: Seeing it in black and white is something else. I think, you know, and you've worked in politics, Will.
0: Yeah. These I oversaw lots of disasters.
2: Did you ever come up with a timeline of the disaster?
0: I don't know if we're ever that organised. They generally unfolded so quickly that it was sort of, we were just catching up with it after the fact. We didn't get to plan ahead.
2: Someone on the text line, Julie, says, why aren't social workers registered like nurses and others?
0: Well, that was
2: the point of it.
0: That was the whole point, Julie. Absolutely. It's taken 2 hours and 9 minutes, but Anne's the first person that's texted us upset with the Ben Stokes signing.
2: Oh.
0: With the Strikers, he was the inspiration for our chat about the infamous and great villains of film, sport and history after 6 o'clock this morning. Anne says, do we really want Ben Stokes involved with SA cricket? He's led the destruction of English cricket through his behaviour. Thank you, Anne. Well, I thought there'd be a few more of those, but generally speaking, people have been very positive about the announcement. Thank you for that. Keep the text coming through, 0408 1395. You can call us, of course, on 8223 0000. We're going to check traffic and we're off to Nepal very shortly for the latest on a search now that has located alive and well 5 Australians that were unaccounted for among 43. That's now down to 38 following the flash flood disaster there. So we'll get to cross with Nelson Scott with the latest right after this. Enjoy your outdoor area all year round with an opening and closing roof. 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
3: Morning there at Park Home. Crash involving a car and truck, Marion Road near Clifford Street. Slow for works at Salisbury at the moment. Salisbury Highway near Park Terrace. Getting a little bit busy. South Road through Thepperson and Torrensville. And slow going inbound on the freeway near Bridgewater. But no super crazy delays. So that's a good thing. Cameras, Anzac Highway, Ashford. And got one right now, Osman Terrace Norwood. Just look for the big van on the left side of the road. And that's in a 50 zone too. 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Adelaide's most accurate traffic on 5AA.
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0: 22 after 8. Father's Day just around the corner. 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Simply call in now on 8223-0055. That's the number. 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
2: Every dad wants this voucher.
0: Oh, absolutely. This is, goes a long way too, and it lasts a long time.
2: It does.
0: Yeah, because it's good. It's a good amount of stuff you get for $100 at Charlesworth. All right, dad jokes coming up in just a moment. Let's head to Nepal for the latest on what is a rare ray of sunshine and what has been a horrific story. Nelson Scott for 2GB is in Nepal with the latest on the revised count of outstanding and missing Australians coming from 43 to 38 because 5 have been found alive and well. Nelson, thanks for your time. What do we know about
17: Morning, guys.
0: Where the Australians were and what they've been doing over the last 7 days?
17: Yeah, so we're starting to get a bit of information of this just fantastic news, which, as you say, is a rare bit of sunshine and what's been a terrible situation over here. So the number of missing Australians dropping this morning to 38 after 5 were confirmed safe. One of those Australians is in Nepal, another in Tibet, and three outside the disaster area. We know these Australians hadn't had contact with their families since the disaster struck, and they couldn't initially confirm their welfare. Of course, yesterday we had the fantastic news in Australia, in Tibet, that person believed to be from Queensland was safely located, and that, of course, follows 26-year-old hiker Kara Severino being found safely over the weekend. Worth noting, though, that despite this good news, there's been a shift in the language that the government's been using to describe the missing Australians. Over the weekend, they were saying we're hopeful many of these Australians will be found alive. They've shifted that language over the last 24 hours to we hold grave concerns. There's a lot of ongoing issues in rescue efforts over here with bridges destroyed and roads as well. And then, of course, we had the unfortunate news yesterday that Michael Keats, the hiker, confirmed dead by his partner, Emily Boyd. DFAT, of course, hasn't confirmed that yet. But, yeah, some very, very sad news, but also some good news today as well.
2: Yeah, it's probably quite rare as a reporter to be overseas at a story and at such a natural disaster like this and to be reporting on some good news. So, I mean, take that for the moment, Nelson.
17: Yeah, it's been quite a difficult assignment, I must say, because it has been very, very sad. And the conditions on the ground are just horrific at the moment. We've got a risk of disease that's developing as a result of bodies in water sources, animal carcasses. There's a stench that hangs over as a result of many of the disaster zones. Charities aren't able to get aid to people that need it. I was at an aid facility the other day in Kathmandu, which was all aid donated by locals, and they can't get it out. Helicopters are being booked out. They're getting drone experts in to try and fly it over, but it's just so, so difficult. And people are now trapped in these halls where they lack basic sanitation, which is why there's good news today that we've got some more Australian aid on its way. An Air Force jet is going to land in Kathmandu around 10 a.m., our time over here, that's carrying sanitation kits and solar lights. That's at the direct request of the Nepali government. Australia has offered rescue assistance, but they're not looking for that at this point. But those solar lights will help amid the power outages we're seeing on the ground, and those sanitation kits as well for the health of the victims of the north of the country.
0: Saw some pictures on 7 News last night, Nelson, with regard to frantic searching that's going on in hydro tunnels. Is there still any hope of finding people alive in some of those tunnels?
17: Yeah, so this potentially could be one of the great good news stories we see over here, but it's a race against time at this point. So 900 workers, they're missing in these hydro tunnels. There's many hydro tunnels here in Nepal. In fact, the floods wiped out 10% of the electricity supply. Most of it is hydropower. There's the army over here. They've exploded through some of it. They've got rescue experts from India and China and some Australians working on the ground from Australia as well. But to give you an extent of this, on day one, it was so buried in mud, they couldn't even find where they were. Search efforts are being hindered because of the trapped debris blocking some passengers. I think I heard one rescue volunteer somewhere describe it as like toothpaste being clogged like toothpaste in a tube. We know, of course, victims can survive without food for a short period, but the issue is limited oxygen supply. That some of that is getting in, and there's a lack of clean drinking water as well. One expert said that they found areas where some people may have been able to seek refuge, so there is that chance of survival, but there's a lot of difficulties here. The ongoing risk of flooding, just that extent of the debris, lack of precise location data and resources over here aren't as good as they are in other parts of the world. So there's a chance, but race against the clock at this point.
0: What a great account of what it's like on the ground with that search going on. Indeed, just the rest of the people that have survived, keeping them alive and safe and away from disease and so forth. Nelson, we really appreciate your time again. Thank you, Nelson Scott from 2GB on that search ongoing. Bit of good news though this morning, which we weren't frankly expecting necessarily to be able to report on. So if they found five Aussies, maybe they can find a whole heap of other people too. It's 28 after 8, Father's Day around the corner. Let's give away some Charlesworth nuts, shall we? We need some dad jokes. Aaron in Seaford Rise, good morning.
4: Morning.
0: Hit us with a dad joke, Aaron.
4: There's a couple of blokes out in the wilderness. They'd been lost for days. They had a bit of water, but they were starving, hungry. And as they were walking, they looked ahead of them. They saw this tree that looked like it was covered in bacon. And as they got closer, they thought, wow, this is great. But then, all of a sudden, gunshots rang out and they hit the deck. Turned out it wasn't a bacon tree. It was a hambush.
2: Oh my God.
0: Thank you, Aaron. Quite an extravagant setup.
2: The setup.
0: That was big, wasn't it? Excellent. Thank you. Dino, good morning.
5: Good morning. How are you?
2: Hello, Dino.
0: Good, Dino.
5: Hey, what's the best time of the day for an appointment with a dentist?
2: Oh, no.
0: What is it?
2: 2:30.
0: Stacey knew that one. I don't know if that's good or bad for the dad joke, Dino. It's almost a preemptive eye roll. Neil in Hillbank, good morning.
6: Good morning. How are you? Yep. Yep, I'm involved in a new documentary about plane hijackers. Yeah. Just shot the pilot.
2: Oh.
0: I actually quite like that one.
2: Wow, this is tough today. Aaron with the setup.
0: They were good.
2: Dean with the predictable
0: dad joke.
2: This
0: is the thing. People get better. As the week goes on, they practice a bit.
2: And Neil started the call with, how are you? Good. And he answered his own question. So I don't know.
0: Neil was a self-contained.
2: Tough today.
0: Radio segment.
2: I think the classic sign of a dad joke is when people already know the answer and are already rolling their eyes. So it has to go to Dino.
0: All right, Dino, congratulations to you. You've got the $100. Charlesworth Nuts voucher coming your way, and you are in the running to win $500 cash. Gifts guaranteed to be a hole-in-one from Charlesworth Nuts this Father's Day because fresh nuts taste better.
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18: More Australians have been found safe after the Nepal flood disaster as concerns grow for 38 still unaccounted for. More from Nelson Scott.
20: Five more Australians have been safely located after a devastating wall of mud and water left them stranded along the Nepal-Tibet border. One has been found in Nepal, another in Tibet, while the other three are outside the crisis zone. Their identities are currently unknown. The federal government says it holds grave concerns for the now 38 Australians still missing as damaged roads and bridges continue to hamper rescue efforts. An RAAF jet carrying aid supplies will land in Nepal today, while 18 Australian crisis staff are helping on the ground. The family of Australian pilgrim Michael Keats believe he's died in the flooding, but this hasn't been confirmed by DFAT.
18: Fears are held for a woman who went missing while hiking at Mount Remarkable in the state's mid-north yesterday. An overnight air and ground operations failed to find her. The search is continuing this morning with police-mounted operations and SES volunteers. Telstra has released the findings of an external investigation into its major outage in July. The telco says the review confirmed the suspected cause and they've already made changes to address the issue. Chief Executive Vicky Brady says the outage should not have happened and they'll assess how technical teams are alerted to issues. Prime Minister Anthony Albanese is expected to announce $600 million for a Pacific initiative to combat drug smuggling. Jamel Wells has more.
21: Anthony Albanese is in Palau for the Pacific Islands Forum, which he says is a chance to discuss drug smuggling and regional security. The initiative will include enhanced aerial surveillance to track drug vessels and extra support to police in Fiji. There'll be increased coordination of resources that include Guardian Climate class patrol boats Australia has given Pacific countries. Federal police will increase cooperation with South and Central American countries to target the drug trade at its source.
18: Canada's Prime Minister says the US needs to start being serious and stop trying to be tough before talks on a possible trade deal can resume. Canada walked away from talks on a deal to avoid additional American tariffs in August, citing unacceptable last-minute demands from the Trump administration. Mark Carney says Washington needs to change its behaviour and attitude for talks to continue.
1: When the Americans stop doing memes, stop throwing shade, stop trying to be tough, and start being serious about having those discussions, we can have those discussions. But it's not constructive, but that's their democracy.
18: Ousted British Prime Minister Sir Keir Starmer has quit Parliament. Since he resigned as Prime Minister in July, there'd been speculation over whether he'd stay on as an MP. He's announced he'll stand down to focus on a role in international affairs. And one of the world's biggest tech companies is handing over the reins to a new chief executive. Apple's Tim Cook has officially stepped down. John Ternus has been named CEO. He's been at the company for more than two decades. Turning to 5AA Sport, here's Tom Wren.
3: Thank you, Kendall. Pressure continues to mount on Adelaide coach Matthew Nix ahead of their elimination final against the Bulldogs on Saturday night. But the club is backing Nix in to coach the club in 2027, regardless of the result on the weekend. Meantime, Jason Horne-Francis has won Port Adelaide's Best and Fairest, which is the first time he's won the award. The Adelaide Strikers have beaten out several other Big Bash teams to win the services of former England captain Ben Stokes. That's ahead of the upcoming BBL season. SACA CEO Charlie Hodgson telling 5AA Breakfast the move works for Stokes on several levels.
7: You're right, there were four or five franchises at least going for him. I think both professionally and personally it works really well for him being in Adelaide. Professionally because, like you say, we've got the best ground in the world, the best facilities, great coach in Tim Payne, but also sort of personally, he'll bring his young family with him. He knows that they'll get well looked after.
3: Michael Hussey, meantime, has rejected the chance to be England's test batting coach, instead taking a part-time role with Cricket Australia. Well, two more Australians have booked their places in the second round at the US Open. Craig Gabriel is there.
11: Dean Sweeney and Tristan Schoolcade equipped themselves very well. Sweeney, who received the Tennis Australia reciprocal wildcard, is a nuggety player and was scurrying about the court and not letting the more experienced Quentin Moutet much space. Eventually, the Frenchman retired at 7-6, 6-4, 3-love to Sweeney. Soon after, Schoolcade, who's lanky physically, beat Nishesh Basavareddy in four sets. It's the third year in a row Schoolcade has made the second round.
3: And Rugby Australia has announced a historic international quadruple header at Acor Stadium next month. The Wallaroos and men's and women's rugby seven sides will all play before the Wallabies take on the All Blacks in the Bledisloe Cup. That's on October 17. And that's the 5AA Sport.
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22: At Park Holm, a crash involving a car and truck on Marion Road near Clifford Street. Jepps Cross, another collision there. Main North Road near Grand Junction Road. Slow for works at Fulham. Henley Beach Road near Murray Street and getting busy at Dry Creek for works. North-South motorway to the Wingfield Interchange. Camera, Osmond Terrace Nord. And that is in a 50 zone and it's there right now. 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Adelaide's most accurate traffic on 5AA.
18: To the weather, cloudy and 17 today. Showers tomorrow, also 17. Showers continuing Friday, 19. And easing Saturday, 17. At the moment, 13 on 5AA, always Adelaide.
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0: 29, the Pacific Islands Forum going on at the moment. And it's an important geostrategic, geopolitical meeting for Australia, shoring up support among our immediate neighbours, the Pacific Island nations, as bulwarks against Chinese influence, of course, because there's a real contest for those alliances and governments. And we don't exactly want a Chinese naval base or air base popping up in the Solomon Islands, for example, or some such. These are very important discussions. There are some funny little tidbits that do come out of it, though. The Prime Minister has just tweeted, Australia and Palau are getting closer. Palau hosting the Pacific Islands Forum. He says, we are adding more flights between Brisbane and Koror. I'm not sure how to pronounce the popular. I'm going to have to learn it now that we're much
2: closer. Hasn't
0: closing.
2: Been on your list of no, places been. To travel to?
0: He says, boosting tourism and creating new opportunities, which is great.
2: Wow, all those Palauians wanting to come to Australia?
0: Well, Palau has a population of 17,600 people, which is, at very least in a numerical sense, is very similar to the Prime Minister announcing the exciting new tourism opportunities if we were to start doing direct flights between Brisbane and Murray Bridge. Maybe Port Lincoln, who is almost about the same. Is about the same. No disrespect to Palau.
2: No.
0: I'm just terrific for Palau and great that we've got them on board. I did life boosting tourism boosting and creating tourism. New opportunities. It does look nice, I've got to say, actually. The pictures look beautiful.
2: It might boost tourism to Palau.
0: Absolutely. Look, wasn't on my radar.
2: Well, yeah, me either. I'm going to look it up now.
0: Also building more renewables to give Palau cleaner, more reliable power. A nice picture of them both shaking hands this morning that the Prime Minister has tweeted out. Shall we talk housing and property?
2: Yeah.
0: In South Australia, because it's not as easy as it should be, is it?
2: It feels like it should be a lot. We all know there's a housing shortage at the moment. We all know we need more houses. Yes, there is an issue with workforce and training people up, but I feel like we're getting lots of announcements about, you know, trade schools and apprenticeship fast-tracking programs and the like. how much of the issue of the housing shortage is due to red tape and levels of bureaucracy getting in the way?
0: There was two majors that go to your point, Stace, in Rose Park and Hackney. 216 homes in two projects that got canned by the development assessment panels that you have one of the hoops you've got to jump through to get these things off the ground. And the property council have said, this is crazy. These are proposals that have been well considered. They've been well regarded. They have no cost to the government. And yet they get told no against the backdrop of what you've just described. Housing crisis, announcements, demand, jobs, and so forth. Bruce Jittay is the SA Executive Director of the Property Council. Bruce, good morning.
1: Morning.
0: Why is this happening? So what specifically, when they get to the assessment panel stage, are these developments, why are they falling over?
1: Well, that's a very good question, especially when you consider Rose Park. I will say Hackney got approved in the end. They had to go; the developer had to go to court to get it approved. But yet we want to talk about affordable housing. Let me tell you, the cost of court proceedings, the cost of the delay and the time, you'll struggle to get an affordable outcome at the back of that. In regards to Rose Park, that's a very good question, especially when you consider Rose Park. I will say Hackney got approved in the end. The developer had to go to court to get it approved. But yet we want to talk about affordable housing. Let me tell you, cost of court

0: government talks about when it comes to health is ramping. 400-odd bed block across metropolitan Adelaide, people who should be in aged care beds stuck in hospitals. There's a proposal in Rose Park to deliver on Fullerton Road, mind you, which is obviously a key main road, to deliver retirement living and aged care facilities. It's refused. So it is bizarre that where the government policy is not being matched with the practical outcomes.
1: So this panel, when these developments get to this level and need that level of approval, which level of government is responsible for the panel? Is it local councils? Is it state government? Do we? Who can we blame, Bruce?
0: State assessment panel is obviously the state government responsibility. Obviously, there, Minister Champion is obviously the minister. They have now created a pathway which goes through health. Funnily enough, when you are thinking about aged care, you're thinking about data centres. You're thinking about wastewater infrastructure. There is a pathway now, as it's considered essential infrastructure. I think you'll see more providers of that going that direction. But really what this report also speaks to is the culture of the planning system. There is an ability, especially at local government level, to stop the clock. What I mean by that is, you know, the government will come out and say, we've got the fastest planning system. Things get approved within 12 months. Developments get approved in 12 months. In Sydney, it takes 5 years. In, you know, New South Wales, the planning system is so slow. What they won't tell you is the clock is stopped. What do I mean? Your planning application, they don't count the time when they go and ask for another referral. That they will wait till a day before they're meant to, the council needs to get back to you, and they'll ask you another questions that they're technically not even allowed to ask, like asking for detailed engineering requirements, for example, during the planning application. So one of our key asks out of this is to get rid of the CAPS, council assessment panels. We have 68 councils in this state, far too many, as many would agree, I'm sure, and move to a regional assessment panel type model where you have north, central, and the east and south combined.
2: So, just on that, Bruce, are you saying, so if I tomorrow wanted to start a housing project somewhere, I have to get state government assessment, I've got to go through state government panel, and then council as well?
0: No. So council, what we've seen, weaponising a system that they have less and less control over.
2: Okay.
0: Because if you're doing a significant development, $10 million or more generally, you have to go to SCAP, which is the state government assessment panel. If you're doing a much smaller development, renovation, etc., you are in council land at that point. Mm.
2: When you say, Bruce, that the culture of development and how these things are assessed, do you get the sense, whether it's baked in or not, that there is a presumption of disallowance as you enter the process, almost like the burden of yeah. is on you as a developer to prove why it's okay to develop, as opposed to it being on other parties to prove why it shouldn't go ahead?
0: That is the number one issue. There is a culture of no. There is not a solutions facing culture, and that's largely in a myriad of councils smattered around all around Adelaide, and that is the single biggest issue. And we've got some recommendations in here around practice directions, etc., where, you know, no council planner in their third year, you cannot ask for a music model, detailed stormwater design at the planning stage. We don't even know what's been approved yet. They're not meant to ask for that detail. But like I said, they try to weaponize the system in order for development not to progress, rather than, you know, trying to see how they can facilitate the delivery of housing. And for us, it also doesn't make sense that the government, which has a housing target, isn't putting more stringent targets on council.

0: seem to be, you know, running their own race when it comes to housing in their local area.
1: Mm. It's interesting times, that's for sure. And there's a story out today. I was just reading it on the ABC News website earlier about a shortage of workers, which we know, people building homes, but that will become more prevalent as more AI data centres are being built because
2: they're all getting approved at the moment.
1: They're getting approved and they need a similar type of skill to build those data centres. So, I mean, what's more important to us right now, data centres or housing?
2: That's a great question. Yeah. Bruce, thank you. Bruce Judai, the Property Council SA Executive Director. Andrew's sent through a really interesting text. He says, can Mallee, brackets the South Australian Government, cut through red tape to get housing built as he did to secure the MotoGP? This is the crown and anchor effect.
1: Mm.
2: When you at times say the rules don't apply, the presumption people have becomes, well, it's up to you. You don't care about the rules. So why do you not care about them when it comes to that thing and not my thing?
1: Similar with the trees. If you try and cut significant tree in your backyard down, it ain't happening. The government, a couple hundred of them, eh.
2: Yeah, it's all in the name of progress. Nat in Brighton's called in. Morning, Nat.
3: Good morning, Will. How are you?
2: Very well.
3: That's good. Hi, Stace. I've got a question for you. You're fantastic. I live in Hallett Cove and I've got a property there that a lot of the homes there, they're bigger, they're on bigger blocks. We're not allowed to subdivide. I don't even think I'm allowed to knock down and build two.
2: Is it a heritage listed place?
3: Council. Sorry?
2: Is it heritage listed or something, the home?
3: No, it's just in Hallett Cove. I've got, you know, my house really needs a bulldozer. No, it's just a, you know, three-bedroom brick sort of thing. But I've got two grown-up kids and I'd love to be able to subdivide and, like my other friends call it, the warehouse houses, you know, like, and the streets are wider. But apparently Hallett Cove and even down Seacombe Gardens, we're not allowed to subdivide or do anything like that. And, I mean, with the housing shortage, I'd love to be able to give my children the land.
2: Has there been any subdivision in that street otherwise, Nat?
3: No, nothing. No, apparently Hallett Cove, ages ago, apparently there was the minority, you know, a few didn't like it. They didn't want extra cars in the suburbs. And so this really needs to be, you know, looked at again. And if the Premier, like you say, you know, they can rush all through the, you know, the racing, but, you know, there's the houses are big and the blocks are big and the streets are big.
2: Yeah.
1: Wow.
2: That's really interesting. I wasn't aware.
1: That.
2: I wonder if we got any other listeners. There might be something to pursue on the program tomorrow. I wonder if any other listeners have been affected. I suspect we'll have a few listeners in Hallett Cove probably say, good, I like it that way. But, geez, it makes them an anomaly. I know in Grange, everything's subdivided.
1: And
2: Henley Beach, everything's subdivided.
1: This is what kills me. Not all subdivision is bad. If you have a big enough block and Nat only wants to subdivide it so she can allow her children to be able to get into the market. She's not subdividing because she's a greedy developer and wants to build 20 apartments on a tiny block.
2: No. And the size of the subdivision matters. Kay says, we're on the same wavelength, Kay. She says, come to Henley Beach, you can subdivide it to tiny blocks here.
1: Yes.
2: You're right, they're not all created equally.
1: No.
2: And if it's huge and it's not fit for purpose.
1: Surely a blanket ruling like that should not exist in a housing crisis.
2: Yeah.
1: They should be assessed on their individual merit. There shouldn't be a blanket rule, no subdivision. Might make some calls on that.
2: Yeah. All right. Thank you for that, Nat. We're going to check traffic and we'll come back to wrap in just a moment. Enjoy your outdoor area all year round with an opening and closing roof designed, manufactured and installed locally by Luva House.
4: At Park Home, a crash to look out for involving a truck and a car, Mowering Road near Clifford Street. Another collision at Jepps Cross getting cleaned up, Main North Road near Green Junction Road. Sluggish right now, Nottage Terrace, Medindi getting quite busy. 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
2: 4 minutes to nine. This is interesting text, and maybe this is something else to follow up on tomorrow. Peter says, team, have either of you seen the condition of the River Torrens lately? Can I suggest we pause the millions of dollars of unnecessary roadworks being undertaken in every council area and put some of that wasted money into cleaning up a city icon? He sent some pictures through of the Torrens. I confess I haven't been down to the banks of the Torrens. One of the pictures he has got that the river closed, the temporary sign affixed to a pole. Says a river closed due to poor water quality, avoid contact, and says no swimming. Not that I think anyone's in a rush to swim in the Torrens, but no fishing and no canoeing or anything on the Torrens either. Maybe that's something worth pursuing as well. I don't want to pause all roadworks because I think we genuinely have a major pothole problem in this state at the moment. But the point is taken, and we will interrogate that further for you, Peter. Thank you for that text. Let's have a look at the fuel situation. It's better to be a member with RAA Road Service. The cheap spots this morning, the Mobil Shadow Park Commercial Road, $1.93.5. The Leroy's Mono Para Main North Road, $1.93.5. And the cheapest diesel, the Mobil at Gillis Plains, that's on Northeast Road, $2.38.5. Have a wonderful Wednesday, folks. We'll catch you tomorrow morning from 6.

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8: Cloudy and 17 with the 9 o'clock news. Good morning, I'm Kendall Brantick.
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8: Five Australians have now been confirmed safe after the Nepal-Tibet flooding disaster. The number of Australians unaccounted for in the region has been revised down to 38. Millions of dollars worth of aid will arrive in Nepal in the coming hours to help with the recovery. But this aid worker says getting the relief to affected areas is proving difficult.
10: Places which are across the river, all the bridges are gone. So it's very hard for us to send them the relief materials. So we're just collecting here right now, and we know that it's accessible to reach those guys. We send out all the donations.
8: Hostilities have flared again in the Middle East, with the US launching fresh strikes against Iran. Washington says the move follows attempted attacks on shipping in the Strait of Hormuz. The Islamic Revolutionary Guard Corps has vowed to retaliate tenfold. A number of businesses have been targeted at the Northgate Plaza shopping mall this morning. Seven's Hayden Nelson's there.
11: Police are still going around checking all the shops, ensuring there aren't any more damage. But you can just see window panels have been smashed, doors have been smashed in. There's a cafe, a pizza shop, a beauty parlour and a laundromat that we found so far that have all been damaged. And at this stage, police are also looking to determine what was stolen, if anything.
8: The Nationals leader has suggested young boys need more male role models in the real world as part of efforts to tackle misogyny and extreme views online. Advocates are calling on the federal government to take its proposed duty of care reforms further to make social media platforms algorithm-free in a bid to stop young people being exposed to the so-called manosphere. Matt Canavan is told today we also need to look at why some young men are being attracted to this type of content.
12: Terrible, it is toxic, but the reason, a big reason for that in my view, is they're sick and tired of getting lectures about how bad men are at school, and so they go to other places. They're sick and tired of the feminisation of our curriculum and the lack of direction and leadership that they're given.
8: Five Swans players involved in the alleged Melbourne hotel sexual assault case have begun appointing different lawyers as Victorian police plan to travel back to Sydney to interview them. There are reportedly at least three separate counsels for Isaac Heaney, Chad Warner, Nick Blakey, Riley Bice and James Jordan. Former AFL star Dale Thomas has been hit with a $600,000 lawsuit for unpaid taxes. The ATO claims he owes money for as far back as the 2019-20 financial year, which includes his final season playing for Carlton. And Dolly Parton's Hollywood Walk of Fame star has been vandalised and flowers left in tribute stolen a week after her death. Her name has been scratched out and will have to undergo repairs. The country music icon died last week at the age of 80 after a short battle with cancer. Now turning to 5AA Sport, here's Tom Wren.
13: Thank you, Kendall. Adelaide's players will train tonight as they look ahead to Saturday night's elimination final against the Western Bulldogs. Several players will look to push their case to play, including James Peatling and Mitch Hinge. Coach Matthew Nix will address the media just after lunchtime. Well, Port Adelaide's Jason Horne-Francis is hoping he can take his game to an even higher level in 2027. The 23-year-old took out his first John Cale Award at last night's Club Best and Fairest Award. He's recovering from a broken toe, but says it won't affect the start of his pre-season.
14: It feels really good and there shouldn't be no troubles, and it should just be like normal off-season, and when we start running I should be ready to go, so no troubles with that.
13: Geelong star Max Holmes is firming to return for Friday's elimination bout with Carlton. Cats coach Chris Scott admitting the midfielder looked good enough to play last week, having not played since round 19 due to a fractured ankle and needing syndesmosis surgery. And Fremantle and Hawthorn will release their sides later tonight. That's ahead of tomorrow night's qualifying final at Optus Stadium in Perth. Let's go to cricket. There's plenty of excitement after the signing of English all-rounder Ben Stokes to the Adelaide Strikers. The 35-year-old has signed a one-year deal for the BBL. And US Open action has been suspended due to rain. Aussie Daria Kazakina is down a set in her match against Paola Badosa, while fellow Aussie Alex de Minaur is still waiting to get on court for his first-round encounter. Earlier, there were wins for other Aussies, Dane Sweeney and Tristan Schoolkate, both moving through to the second round. And that's the 5AA Sport.
8: Now onto the roads.
15: At South Brighton, two-car collision at the intersection of Brighton Road and Seacombe Road. Park Holm, a crash involving a car and truck on Maureen Road near Clifford Street. Jebb's Cross, a crash Main North Road near Green Junction Road, and slow for works at Salisbury at the moment, Salisbury Harmony Park Terrace. Canberra's Dawes Road, Melrose Park, and got that one right now, Osmond Terrace Nord. That's in a 50 zone too. 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Adelaide's most accurate traffic on 5AA.
8: Down to the weather, cloudy and 17 today, showers tomorrow, also 17, showers continuing Friday 19 and easing on Saturday 17. At the moment 13 on 5AA, Always Adelaide.
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16: Good morning, 7 past 9, 5AA, this Wednesday, second day of September. Thanks for dropping by. Hope you can spend some time with us. Always lots to talk about. On the show today, the state of our roads really is getting out of hand, so much so that opposition leader Ashton Hearn has moved a motion in Parliament to make it a priority. We're going to speak with her shortly. We get lots of calls and texts to the station saying, you know, the roads, whether it be regional or around the suburbs, are awful. There's no question about that. You know, is this something that has just popped up out of the blue? Well, I don't think so. There was an RAA report, was it late November last year, saying that there was a backlog of around $2.1 billion that needed to be spent on our roads. I wonder if the government has taken up that. Where does the responsibility lie? With the feds, with the state government, with the local councils, whoever it is, it really needs to be looked into, because roads that aren't car-worthy are very, very dangerous. Other than being very uncomfortable, they can do damage to your car and in many instances cause accidents. Anyway, we'll discuss more of that with Ashton Hearn a little bit later on. Well, President Chris Bowen appears to be running around the Pacific with an open checkbook. The president of negotiations for next year's COP31 has committed more than $6 million of taxpayers' money on luxury hotel accommodation. All has been revealed in the Daily Telegraph special column today, an exclusive story with Jake McCallum. We'll have a chat with him about that. But, this spending is totally out of hand. We're told that some of the money will be coming back, that when some of these countries take up their accommodation, they will repay Australia. But will they or won't they? $6 million committed so far, and there are stories suggesting that a lot of the rooms will be left empty because a lot of the proposed delegates will not be appearing. This morning, Justin Bott from Services Australia will join us to answer your questions on pensions, Medicare, Centrelink, child support, job seeker, Australian government support, all those sorts of questions that we have lots of people wanting to know the answers for. Justin Bott from Services Australia will join us at 10:30 this morning. So get your questions in, get them in early. 8223-0000 is the number. I was shocked to hear earlier this week that SA footy legend Bruce Lindner is battling cancer. He was, you may remember, a member of the inaugural Crows team that met the first game, that historic game, against Hawthorn. The Prez kicked four goals, as I recall. Well, anyway, now at 64, Bruce says he's in the fight of his life as he tackles cancer. He's written a book about it. We'll have a chat with him a little bit later on this morning. Also, on the sporting note, Ben Stokes is now an Adelaide striker, the former England captain and bad boy of cricket. What are your thoughts about that? We'll have a chat with the legendary KG Ken Cunningham to see what Ken thinks about it. 8223-0000 is the number to ring. When was the last time you bought a stamp? When was the last time you posted a letter? Is there any wonder, really, that people are posting fewer and fewer letters? I mean, snail mail, it is the old way, but a lot of people still rely on mail. They haven't got across to texting or email as yet, so a lot of people still post. I have a personal story about postage. My wife, Eve, decided to post a birthday card to our daughter, whose birthday and Eve's birthday was last Thursday. So she bought the card, bought a stamp, $1.70 it was, mind you, posted it on Monday. Well, the card failed to arrive on our daughter's birthday or the next. In fact, it arrived a full week late. I mean, really? Compare that with something that I ordered from Amazon on late Friday night. It was about 10:30, 11 o'clock on Friday night. I ordered something. It was courier delivered just 36 hours later, and postage was free. So Australia Post, lift your game. What's happening? To add insult to injury, stamps went up to $1.85 this week. Do you still use snail mail? I mean, I totally understand if that's what you've been used to and you're happy with that. But the service is declining. There's no question about that. I think Australia Post would pretty well go to the wall. It wasn't for the postage or parcel delivery. They're huge into that at the moment. But why is everyone's right to be able to post a letter and get it delivered in time? You shouldn't have to wait a week to see your letter delivered when it's just going to the other side of town. What do you think? 8223-0000. Andrew says, with the recent spate of stolen ATMs and multiple business break-ins this morning, surely those pubs talking about going cash only need to have a rethink of another way of pushing back against EFT bank fees and absorbing those fees into business running costs. Crooks want cash and will target those businesses carrying cash. You do make a good point, Andrew. We spoke to the owner of two hotels who was considering being cash only as a pushback against going cashless effectively. But the point is, as you say, there'll be a lot of cash on the premises. And that is a robber's delight because they're not into stealing credit cards so much. They want the cash. Tom says, Gigi, what's wrong with the world? People just listen to this news report, can't listen anymore. It can be depressing, can't it? I watch the news of a night on television, and I must say that if you judge the world by what you saw in a news service, you'd think it is a pretty sad world in which we live. Because good news stories don't make the news. The good news stories don't make headlines. They get pushed to the end of the bulletin if you're lucky. And we see all the awful things that are happening, which is not really a reflection on the world. Someone in my early days of reading television news said, why doesn't a news service just concentrate on good news stories? Well, it did happen in America. I can't think where it was, but a television station decided to go nothing but good news, and they broadcast an hour of good news every night. I think it lasted about a month. Nobody was watching. Everybody got bored because people were saying, we love good news, but we need to know what really is happening in the world. And sadly, what really is happening in the world isn't necessarily good news. So while there's a space for good news, and I can understand people getting depressed and upset with news bulletins, but they're, you know, a necessity in life. Some people say, just don't broadcast the awful stories. Well, we need to, because that is reality. We don't live in a censorship world here in Australia, thankfully. So yeah, we have to take the good with the bad. What are your thoughts? 8223 0000. We'll take a break, and after that, we're going to look more into this spending of Chris Bowen, spending $6 million of your money, of my money, on luxury hotels in the Pacific.
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16: 18 minutes past 9, 5AA, good morning to you. Dan says, I ordered tickets to the Adelaide Zoo in hard copy for a brother's gift, and it took an entire week and a half to get from Adelaide Zoo to the western suburbs. Likewise, I'm still waiting for a parcel from Melbourne, which has taken 2 weeks and counting. Yeah, thank you for that, Dan. What concerns me or annoys me most of all, that slow postage is one thing, but when you compare that to courier services, and as I mentioned, and it's not the first time it's happened, I ordered something from Amazon, and it was on the week, Friday night, and it arrived on Sunday morning. How good is that? You know, I was sort of thought, well, Monday or Tuesday of next week, I'd be happy with that. But there it was on Sunday morning. So it can be done. And there was no postage fee on it. And it was a really cheap item too, mind you. It's not like I'd spent, you know, $150 on something. So that was absorbed in the cost. It was two little adapters for my iPhone. And I think the total cost was $7.95 or something like that. So there's not a lot of money involved, but it arrived in 36 hours. Mind you, what was quite funny, two tiny little adapters that would barely cover a 20-cent piece, and it came in a huge envelope, a massive, at least A4 size. I thought, what have I got here? I haven't ordered anything of that size. Open it up, two tiny little adapters. Anyway, there you go. Well, some people have money. $6 million on luxury hotels. Taxpayers, you guessed it, we're picking up the tab. Chris Bowen's climate department facing questions. It follows a report in the Daily Telegraph. Urban Affairs editor Jake McCallum joins us. Jake, good morning to you.
0: Good morning, Graham.
16: Chris Bowen on somewhat of a Pacific spending spree.
0: Very much so. So, yeah, his Department of Climate Change has spent just over $6 million on hotel accommodation. That's just in the space of a few months throughout 2026, most of it in Fiji and a short little jaunt over to Germany as well. The bulk, over $5.4 million, is tied to the pre-COP events in Fiji, and then $284,000 spent in Bonn, Germany, and just one Australian hotel included in bookings for the last, I guess, 8 or so months.
16: So is this all being ticked up to the Australian taxpayer?
0: It is at this stage, yes. So we're not just paying for our own government departments and for the minister to attend. We're paying for other countries as well. The government told me yesterday that where appropriate, they will request recuperation of funds, but it will mostly come up to depending on when the bookings are fulfilled. So that's the other thing that's kind of raised some concerns from the opposition, is the fact that we still don't know who's actually attending these pre-COP events, because there's been quite a few people saying that they wouldn't be able to attend, according to multiple stories over the last couple of weeks. So I guess that's the bill at this stage. We don't know how much we will actually recoup.
16: So it would be fair to say that the Australian government's picked up the tab and some of the rooms could sit vacant.
0: Well, the hope would be that you'd be able to cancel them. That's something that that you would hope would be able to occur, and that we would recoup funds that way as well. If people aren't attending and we've booked out an entire hotel, or, you know, the majority of a hotel, you'd hope that we'd be able to cancel it and get some cash back as well.
16: This is all about the climate, and you would think it'd be rather conservative. What sort of accommodation are we looking at?
0: You're looking at five-star hotels spanning across the coastline of Fiji. One was the Sheraton Fiji Golf and Beach Resort. That's a $2 million contract with them. The other is the Sofitel Fiji Resort and Spa. They're both five-star properties, you know, exclusive beachfront, nice little golf facilities and things like that as well. But the funny part was there were actually a series of other bookings for other hotel accommodation across Fiji as well. Throughout the pre-COP period. So it's not just those two contracts that we've been aware of for a little while now. There's a whole bunch of additional ones totaling about $5.4 million.
16: You've said there's evidence that some countries are reluctant to attend the Fiji meetings. How significant do you see that?
0: Oh, I guess the question is, are we getting our bang for our buck? You know, we're footing the bill at this stage. Hopefully some countries and some delegates will pay us back. But, you know, are we spending upwards, I think the commitment was about $150 million for pre-COP events by the Australian government for broader funding tied to hosting the summit. Are we getting the bang for our buck? Yeah. Are we actually having people of other nations coming along and getting involved in this event?
16: Your investigation's been quite revealing. Has there been any feedback from the government, or from Chris Bowen in particular?
0: Well, look, I asked them specifically to tell me who has RSVP'd yes to pre-COP, and they told us that they wouldn't divulge the guest list or anyone that's RSVP'd. And that's something that the opposition spokesman, Dan Tehan, has raised concerns about, because obviously he wants to make sure that we're getting bang for our buck as well. He said that, you know, Australians really should be able to know whether or not people of other nations are attending, and whether or not they're going to cover their bill as well.
16: Do we know what Australia's overall commitment is regarding COP? Is there a dollar figure?
0: The accommodation bill, $6 million, that sits outside of a much larger $20 million investment in pre-COP events throughout Fiji. Reportedly, about $150 million in broader funding tied to hosting the summit. And that's obviously on the basis as well that Fiji may not be able to afford to host the event alone. So Australia being involved in Bowen being a president of negotiations for COP31, Australia has footed some of that bill.
16: Is it so that Chris Bowen set up a special president's office in Canberra?
0: That's a good question. I think that might be something that we need to put to him today, don't you think?
16: I mean, there are so many concerns and the feedback we get to the station about energy costs and, you know, pursuit of net zero, and we have actually a part-time energy minister.
0: Well, that's the thing. You know, if I revealed a couple of weeks ago that he spent about $340,000 flying around the world in the last couple of months as well. I've done a breakdown of all of the travel expenses of ministers over the past 12 months, and it was pretty stark. One thing that is disclosed is commercial flights, but there's also this lesser known figure, which is around Defence Force managed flights as well, and they put a cash figure on that. And honestly, the cost to the taxpayer is quite significant.
16: Yeah, and I mean, people wake up every day and they look at their power bill and they look at the cost of the groceries and health benefits and the like. They're effectively being asked to tighten their belts while the government is on a spending spree.
0: I got my electricity bill reminder sent through to me this morning, so it wasn't a small one, I can tell you that.
16: Someone, Jake, on the text line has said, what about Zoom meetings? I mean, when you think about it, this is all about conserving the planet and saving energy and, you know, keeping CO2 to a minimum. Haven't they heard of Zoom meetings?
0: Well, you and I are talking over a messaging app right now. So, I mean, it works quite well. I can hear you perfectly. I guess we could make that suggestion to them as well.
16: Yeah. So, where to from here? You've planted the seed. You still haven't heard anything officially back from the government. Do you think that Chris Bowen will do a sort of a fence mending exercise along the lines of, well, not everyone's turned up, but it's still going to be a great meeting anyway?
0: I think that will always be the case. You know, as president of negotiations as well, he's got quite a few commitments around the globe over the last couple of months where he has had to obviously have some pretty tough discussions, obviously, to obtain that presidency. It's a shared, newly created leadership role alongside Turkey. So, you know, they'll do the heavy lifting when COP rolls around in November. But, yeah, I think there will be some questions that need to be raised come, you know, the first week of October around who is actually there and whether we got our bang for our buck and are we recouping funds. You know, they promised yesterday that this wasn't the total figure. So, you know, there's quite a few things that this needs to address, yeah.
16: Jake, thanks so much for your time today. Good to chat.
0: Thank you, Graeme.
16: Daily Telegraph Urban Affairs Editor Jake McCallum on the big spend. What do you think about it? Love to hear your thoughts. 8223-0000. Peter says, I did my first ever online purchase through eBay and PayPal about 4 years ago, just to see how it worked. I bought a shower back scrub brush, came from China, delivered to my door for $5.50. I don't know who made any money out of this transaction, but I think I was the winner. Good on you. Oh, Leanne says, is Albo taking his wife on these Fijian resort holidays? Look, I don't even know if the Prime Minister is going to attend the conference or pre-conference in Fiji, to be honest. Lynette says, what about the millions Albo is giving for Pacific Island athletes to help them get into the Olympics? How much does he give Aussie athletes, or do they have to rely on Gina? Interesting point. Look, I'm not totally against us supporting the Pacific Islands where we can, because we know there is a big push from China to exert their influence, and they have plenty of money to dish around. So we do need to support our Pacific allies and show that, you know, we are there for them. Hopefully they will stay there for us. My number is 8223 000. We'll take a break. And the roads, the potholes, how bad are they? We'll find out.
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8: Good morning, I'm Kendall Brantig. Five Australians have now been confirmed safe after the Nepal-Tibet flooding disaster, with the number missing revised down to 38. A driver's been fined after crashing into a motorbike on Torrens Road at Kilkenny this morning. Luckily, the rider wasn't badly hurt. Dolly Parton's star on the Hollywood Walk of Fame has been vandalised with her name scratched out. And Port Adelaide season's wrapped up with Jason Horne-Francis winning his first John Cale medal. Cloudy and 17, at the moment 14. More news at 10 o'clock on 5AA, always Adelaide.
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16: At 28 to 10, 5AA this Wednesday morning. Andrew says, Australia Post is out of control. Until now, letters every second day at best. Haven't seen a postie all this week and probably not going to. Now they have left batteries charging unsupervised overnight. They now have no way to deliver. They need to pick the game up. Thank you for that, Andy. Hardly a day goes by when we don't get calls or texts about the state of our roads around the state. Regional roads, highways, federal roads, you name them. Even suburban streets and roads are badly in need of repair. Back in November of last year, the RAA exposed South Australia's $2.1 billion record of low maintenance, or maintenance needed on our roads. And 10 months on, our roads don't appear to be any better. Joining me now is Opposition Leader Ashton Hearn. Ashton, good morning to you.
9: Good morning, Graham, and good morning to your listeners.
16: So you're obviously pretty concerned about the roads too.
7: Oh, absolutely. And you hit the nail on the head, Graham, in that not a day goes by where people aren't hitting the phones or calling electorate offices around the state complaining about a regional road. And rightly so, because, you know, they're crumbling, and we've got a pretty eye-watering backlog of $2.1 billion. And I think it's important to note that the state government obviously has a budget every year for road maintenance, but it's nowhere near up to where it needs to be to make sure we can eat through the backlog. And in the same way that we expect, or that the government expects our cars to be roadworthy, we also need our roads to be carworthy. I think that's a pretty straightforward ask, and we really do want to see the government make it a priority, because ultimately it's all well and good for the government to focus on, you know, flashy things, but when you are in government, your top job is to get the basic things right.
16: A lot of the feedback that we get is similar to what you were saying. People saying, you know, the roads, particularly in regional areas, are substandard. I can vouch for the fact that along Port Road there are some, you know, it's not third world sections, but they are very bumpy. And in some sections at West Lakes, the road is awful. There are potholes, you know, every 30 metres or so. Any feedback we get from the government or councils is that, well, we've had a particularly wet winter and that's making life difficult. Do you think that's a reasonable argument?
7: Oh, I mean, it's certainly a consideration, but I mean, it rains every winter, Graham, you hope. So it really can't be used as an excuse. We need the government to be planning ahead to fix these things. We don't want those, you know, quick fix patch up jobs, because at the end of the day, it just costs taxpayers more into the long run. And that's why we do want to see, we really support the RA.